0: Jones.
1: Alive, thank heavens he's alive.
0: But not very much alive. Now, the uranium compound.
1: I know where it's hidden.
0: Get it.
1: Just a moment.
0: Hidden behind a picture on the wall? What an obvious place.
1: It was safe. You're the only one that even knew we had it.
0: Let me have it.
1: Here. Watch how you handle it.
0: Now, to arrange matters for you.
1: Me?
0: You will leave all your clothes here, except what you actually need. From the shallow grave of a woman I had to dispose of, not far from here, I will... He would not mind being impersonated by the bones of a dead woman.
1: I don't get it.
0: Then we will smash this place up a bit. This bookend, that mirror, for instance.
1: What are you doing?
0: Planning your death, Miss Thomas.
1: I've got a gun, Rodriguez.
0: Your apparent death in this house burnt out by an accidental fire.
1: Oh.
0: While you hide on my ranch until we go to Europe, secretly. And now to finish off Mr. Jones.
1: You're going to kill him before you set the fire?
0: Of course. This other bookend will do.
2: Stop it, Rodriguez. Hands in the air, Rodriguez.
1: I'll take that bookend.
2: Rodriguez, you're under arrest by the United States Counter Spy.
3: And the Mexican National Police.
0: Ridiculous.
2: One charge, violation of the international agreement covering the safety of atomic material and information.
0: I was not in this alone. This woman, this man, Jones.
1: By the way, Jonesy, you okay?
4: Fine. Only tired of lying on the floor.
2: Rodriguez, meet Mr. Jones, or let's call him Harry Peters, my assistant.
0: But you have no evidence. No one will dare to speak against me.
2: Rodriguez, you're a murderer. You kept people silent by fear. The gunmen and narcotics runners who worked for you were afraid to talk. Now that you're under arrest, they'll be free to tell everything they know.
1: By the way, Mr. Harding, here's the uranium wrapped up in his pocket.
2: He earned that, Ella. Let him keep it. It's only a few cents worth of harmless powder. I'm sorry, Rodriguez, but illegal possession of uranium is the one charge we can't hang on you.

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2: The quick-shooting intruder who power-plunged through a plate glass window. 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
0: 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Counter Spy is a Phillips H. Lord production for Pepsi-Cola. Enjoy some Pepsi, ice cold tonight.

0: Hello? Yes, this is the Falcon speaking. Oh, Norma. No, I can't make it tonight, Angel. I've got myself all tied up. A girl I know thinks he's being two-timed by her boyfriend, but I think the evidence against him is only a shot in the dark.
1: The Adventures of the Falcon, starring Les Damon. You met the Falcon first in his best-selling novels. Then you saw him in his thrilling motion picture series. Now join him on the air when the Falcon solves the case of the double

0: And now, the case of the double deal.
1: It's early afternoon in New York, and a dapper young man named Peter Mason walks down the fourth floor corridor of the Belmont building till he comes to a door marked Adolf Rausch Enterprises. He pauses there for a moment to shake his head admiringly, for this is the home of one of Manhattan's biggest gambling operations. Then, hat in hand, Mr. Mason moves right in.
2: Hiya, beautiful.
3: Yes, sir. Is there something I can do for you?
2: Careful, sis. You're leaving yourself open. Is Mr. Adolf Rausch in?
3: No, he's gone for the day.
2: Ah, you know where I can locate him?
3: I'm afraid not.
2: Who's here?
3: William Rausch.
2: In business with Papa?
3: Yes.
2: Then I want to meet Willie, too.
3: Whom shall I say is calling?
2: Peter Mason.
4: What is it, Stella?
3: There's a Mr. Mason to see you, Mr. Rausch.
4: Mason? Where's he from?
2: Tell him Washington. I'm with the Treasury Department.
3: Oh. Mr. Rausch.
4: Never mind, Sheila. I heard him. Is my father in?
3: No.
4: Well, tell Mr. Mason I'll see him in a few minutes.
3: Yes, sir. You have a seat?
2: Don't mind if I do. Suppose we make in little Willie's office.
3: You can't
2: go
3: in there. Mr. Rausch isn't ready for you.
2: And it's just the way I like it, Sheila.
3: You can't
2: is this
3: go
2: it?
3: In there. Will you please wait until...
2: Hello, Willie.
3: I'm sorry, Mr. Rausch, but I...
5: said I'd see you in a few minutes, Mr. Mason.
2: Are you kidding? A few minutes, you'd have been out of the building and on your way to the North Pole.
5: Are you crazy?
2: No, but you and your old man must be if you thought you'd get away with this swindle.
5: What are you talking about?
2: Evasion of income tax. It ain't nice to defraud Uncle Sam. How old are you, Willie?
5: 28.
2: Well, that's not so bad. I bet you'll be out before you're 40. Your father is another story. Hello, Willie, what do you think you're doing?
5: I'm getting out of here, and you're not going to stop me.
3: No, Mr. Rausch!
2: I'm giving you good advice, pal. Now put away that gun.
5: Get out of my way, Mason.
2: Don't be a sucker, Willie. I'm staying right here. And if you don't drop that cannon, you're going to be hurt.
5: I warn you, Mason. It's either you or me. And you're not, if you're not out of that doorway by the time I come...
2: No, you don't.
5: Let go!
2: Come on, sonny boy. Drop it.
5: I said let go!
3: Mr. Rausch!
2: Rausch. Rausch!
3: You killed him.
2: Well, you heard what he said, Sheila. One of us had to go, and you can't blame me for declining the honor. Now, where's the phone?

0: All right, Johnson, open them up. You got a visitor, Mr. Roush.
1: Thank you very much.
2: Howdy, boss.
1: Hello, Elliot. It's nice to see you.
2: I got good news.
1: Have you?
2: Uh-huh. They're going to allow you bail. You'll be out in 24 hours.
1: Just in time to attend my son's funeral, huh?
2: I don't have to tell you how sorry I am, Mr. Roush. And as far as that boy from the Treasury Department is concerned...
1: Oh, I'm not blaming him, Elliot. Willie was very stupid to do what he did. What I'm interested in now are the people who placed him in that position. What have you found out?
2: Well, just like you suspected, see, the Treasury Department got its lead through a tip-off. That's somebody who informed for the reward.
1: Have you any idea who this informer is?
2: Not yet, but we're working on it.
1: You do that, Elliot. Our unknown friend deserves much more than a monetary reward. And I'm going to see he collects everything he has coming to him.
2: What do we got here? Looks like Miss Elliot's boy. What the devil? Hello?
3: Elliot?
2: Yeah?
3: Sandy. Hey, that Sheila Talbot dame is on her way up.
2: What?
3: Yeah.
2: Well, you idiot. Why didn't you call me before?
3: I couldn't help it, Elliot. The house phone was tied up. Better get out of there before she
2: comes. It's too late. She's here now. I'll think of something. Hiya, honey.
4: What?
2: I said hiya, honey.
4: What are you doing in this apartment?
2: Me? Well, I'm waiting for Tony. Good old Tony. Hunt, when you expect him home?
4: There's no one here by that name.
2: Thanks.
4: No.
2: Well, ain't this apartment 6K?
4: No, 6K is two flights up.
2: Well, now, how do you suppose I made that mistake?
4: That's what I'm wondering. How did you get in here?
2: Well, you see, Miss
4: Talbot. Sheila Talbot.
2: Uh-huh. Well, like I was saying, honey, I was waiting for good old Georgie
4: It was Tony before.
2: Did I say that?
4: I still want to know how you got in here.
2: Well, that's simple, Sheila. The door was open. Well, I got to run
4: just
2: now.
4: Just a second.
2: Sorry, honey, but I got a couple of stops to make. But listen, this has been a real pleasure, Sheila. Now, we got to do it again soon.

0: Hello?
1: That you, Mr. Roush?
0: Yes. Elliot?
1: Uh-huh. I got some good news for you. We're making progress. The actual tip-off to the Treasure Boys come from a babe named Sheila Talbot.
0: You're lying.
1: You wouldn't say so if you saw what I did in her apartment.
0: But Sheila's been my secretary for almost 5 years.
1: I don't care if it's a million. She was the informer.
0: Who put her up to it?
1: Huh?
0: I refuse to believe Sheila conceived this idea by herself. Where's her motive?
1: Well, ain't the reward money enough?
0: Not for a girl like Sheila. I know her too well, Elliot. She's the kind who requires other inspiration.
1: You mean a man?
0: That's exactly what I mean. Let me know just as soon as you find it.

0: Just a second. Sheila.
1: Oh, Marvin. Marvin, I'm so glad I found you home.
0: All right, cut it out, Sheila. I just had the soup pressed.
1: How can you talk to me like that? Especially now.
0: What do you mean, especially now?
1: Mr. Roush knows I tipped off the Treasury Department.
0: You're out of your mind.
1: It's true, Marvin.
0: How do you know?
1: Last Saturday, I found a man in my apartment. He claimed he blundered in there.
0: Well, what makes you think he didn't?
1: You know that silver cigarette case you gave me?
0: Yeah, what about it?
1: Well, it's gone. He must have taken it.
0: That cigarette case doesn't mean anything one way or the other.
1: You're wrong, Marvin.
0: Why, what do you mean?
1: Well, it was the only gift you ever gave me, so I had it engraved.
0: What?
1: Oh, Marvin, you're hurt.
0: Why did you have them put on that case?
1: My initials and yours.
0: You stupid little... You realize what Roush will do to me if he finds out?
1: Can he? I wouldn't tell
0: him. What about the jeweler?
1: He's in Seattle. I had it done while I was there on vacation.
0: That won't stop him for long either, unless...
1: Unless what?
0: We gotta give him a patsy.
1: What?
0: That's right, a man with the same initials as I have, and preferably in the same business.
1: Why the same business?
0: Because Roush will realize that you must have had a private detective advising you on the deal.
1: But there may not be another detective with the same set of initials.
0: In a city the size of New York, there's bound to be 100, and all we need is one.
1: And when you find him?
0: We're going to write you a dozen letters that you'll plant all over your apartment. They'll be so hot they'll blister your hands just to pick them up. And we're going to sign them all with our friend's name.
1: Oh, no, it's not right.
0: Shut up. Now get to work on this telephone directory.
1: What do I look for?
0: How many times do I have to explain it? A private detective with the same initials as mine. And since my name is Marvin Walsh, I presume that you've got brains enough to figure...

0: story, Mr. Ralph. I found most of the letters hidden in a vanity the second time I was there.
1: The man writes an interesting note. Life isn't worth living without you, Sheila, and every day away from you seems like a year. Don't ever forget. Signed, Mike Waring.
0: Ain't it awful? I about busted out crying when I read it.
1: Let me see the envelope again, Elliot. Michael Waring, Sawtell Apartment.
0: That's on the east side.
1: What does this Mr. Waring do?
0: He's a private dick.
1: Is he any good?
0: Good enough. He's the kid they call the Falcon.
1: Phone him for an appointment.
0: Huh?
1: I said phone him for an appointment, and I'd like to talk to the gentleman.
0: Why?
1: If I told you, it'd be no surprise. Just do as I say, Elliot. Any time that's convenient for Mr. Waring will suit me fine.
2: Just a second.
3: Yes?
1: I'm looking for Michael Waring.
3: Any particular reason?
1: I have an appointment with him. My name is Adolf Rausch.
3: Oh, come in.
1: Thank you.
3: Make yourself comfortable.
1: You're very kind. I don't know whether you've heard of me, Mr. Waring.
3: Who hasn't? The other party about 15 years, you could flim-flam Uncle Sam. You're going to lose, Rausch.
1: If I do, it won't be my only loss.
3: Yeah, I heard about your son. That's too bad. Buddy never should have tried to shoot it out.
1: Willie was a very stupid boy.
3: Mm-hmm. Well, look, Rausch, I sympathize with you, but I don't see what you want with a detective.
1: Well, I believe I have you to thank for all my troubles.
3: What?
1: I mean you and Sheila Talbot. Tell me, Mr. Waring, how are you planning to divide the money?
3: What are you talking about?
1: What is it you informers customarily receive 50% of the penalty?
3: Look, Rausch, I've got work to do.
1: That reminds me, so have I.
3: What's the idea of the gun?
1: You mean Sheila Talbot hasn't warned you?
3: Who's the Sheila Talbot you keep babbling about?
1: Never heard the name, I suppose.
3: No.
1: You recognize this cigarette case?
3: Should I?
1: Your initials are on it. And how do you explain these letters we found in her apartment? If you'll notice the name at the bottom.
3: Mike Ware... I didn't write this.
1: But it is your name?
3: Yes.
1: And your address?
3: Yes.
1: Then that's good enough for me.
3: Look, what do you want, Rausch?
1: Your life, Mr. Waring.
3: Are you kidding?
1: So, if you have any final requests...
3: Yes, I have. I'd like to go on living for a while.
1: That's the one favor I'm unable to grant.
3: I see. Well, then it looks like I'll have to help myself.
4: Look out, you fool.
3: Come on, drop it.
4: Let go. Let go before I... Oh!
1: I warned you, sir.
3: Yes. You did!
4: No! No!
3: All right, come on, Rausch. Get up.
4: You deceived me, sir. I thought I'd shot you.
3: Yeah, I'll probably get an Oscar for that performance.
1: All right, Mr. Waring. Anytime you're ready.
3: For what?
1: You have the gun.
3: You think I'm going to kill you?
1: I'm sure a man of your ability will be able to prove it was self-defense.
3: Look, Rausch, why don't you get wise to yourself? Can't you see I was the patsy in this setup? Whoever wrote a love letter to a woman and signed it with his full name?
1: Just a moment.
3: Now you've got it. I'm not the man you want.
1: But Elliot swore to me.
3: Who's Elliot?
1: The boy who works for me. He found those letters.
3: Well, he was meant to.
1: Oddly enough, I'm beginning to believe you.
3: Thank you.
1: But if you're not the man, who is?
3: That's what I intend to find out.
1: I'll pay you $5,000...
3: You haven't got enough money to hire me, Rausch.
1: But you just said...
3: I know what I said. But I'm working for myself. You see, living's become a habit of mine. And I'm going to find out the character who tried to break it for me.

0: Now back to the adventures of the Falcon. An hour has passed since Mike Waring convinced Adolph Rausch that he was not the man in Sheila Talbot's love life. But proving it's never too late to remedy matters, here's Mike now, knocking on her door.
1: Yes?
2: Hello, Sheila. Remember me?
1: No.
2: I don't see how you could have forgotten so soon. Especially after the way you saved my letters. Yes, Mike Waring.
1: Get out!
2: Oh, Angel, that's no way to talk to the man who was everything in your life.
1: If you don't leave this apartment at once...
2: You'll what, scream? Don't be a fool, Sheila. You know, it would take a lot more than that to discourage me. Who dreamed up this little stunt?
1: I don't know what you're talking about.
2: Look, Angel, I don't often slug a woman,
1: but... Go on, that doesn't frighten me.
2: Oh, you must be pretty used to it by this time. Why did you pick on me for the fall guy?
1: We didn't have any...
2: Choice?
1: I don't know what you're talking about.
2: There must be a reason. What have I got in common with your mysterious boyfriend? Wavy hair, gray eyes? Or was it just a set of initials?
1: What?
2: Yeah, Rausch told me about the cigarette case. Who gave it to you, Sheila? Okay. There's more than one way to skin a cat. Where's your classified phone book? Oh, here it is.
1: Put that down.
2: Well, don't be silly. I could pick one up anyplace. I suppose we look under private detectives.
1: What makes you think he's a detective?
2: Three reasons, Angel. One, I am. Two, a private detective could be very helpful in a setup like this. And number three, the mere fact that you asked that question. Let's see, where are the W's? Oh, here we are. Walker, Thomas, Wallace, L, Wallach and Reed, Wallace G, Walsh and Lynch. Uh-oh.
1: You're not going to find it there.
2: Well, then how come there's a pencil mark next to Walsh and Lynch?
1: Well, they got the evidence for my divorce.
2: And what might Mr. Walsh's first name be?
1: Harry. Harry T.
2: Well, much as I'd love to take your word for it, Sheila, I suppose I check for myself.
1: Mr. Waring! Mr. Waring, wait!
2: Oh, don't worry. I'll be back. I want to talk to you more about those letters.
1: Three. Few. Nine. Four. Six. One. Marvin, this is Sheila.
3: Didn't I tell you I couldn't help myself.
1: Darling, everything's gone wrong. Mike Waring was just here.
3: What?
1: I don't know how he talked Mr. Rausch out of it, but he's on his way over to see you now.
3: Who gave him my name?
1: He got it the same way you got his, only he worked backwards. And there was a red pencil mark next to yours in the directory.
3: Oh, you stupid little jerk.
1: How can you speak to me that way? I've risked everything I have for you.
3: Never mind telling me about it now. When did Waring leave?
1: Just a few minutes ago.
3: Well, that gives me a little time anyway.
1: What are you going to do?
3: I've come to one conclusion, Sheila. You're naturally the worrisome type. The less you know about things, the better off we'll both be. I'll be seeing you, doll.
4: Who's there?
5: It's only me, Marv. Open up.
4: All right, Lynch, wait a second.
6: Hey, what's the idea of locking the door of the office?
4: I had a reason. Now, listen, Lynch, I gotta make this fast. You know the Adolph Rausch case?
6: I read the papers.
4: Well, I'm involved in it.
6: How?
4: I haven't got time to go into it now, but I'm in a jam, and I'm gonna need you to help me out. Mike Waring is on his way over.
6: Just because we're partners doesn't mean I have to cut myself in for 50% of your headaches.
4: Evidently, they didn't teach you English in school.
6: You ought to know. We went to the same one.
4: Well, how are you on sign language? I'm sorry, Lynch. I just want to make sure we understand
7: each
4: other.
7: No.
4: This is the only kind of talk a guy like you understands.

0: Walsh? Walsh?
1: All right, mister, don't move.
0: What?
1: Turn on the lights, Lou.
0: Sergeant Corbett.
1: Mike, what are you doing here?
0: I suppose I asked you that, Sergeant.
1: Yeah, but I asked you first.
0: I want to see Mr. Walsh.
1: Why?
0: I may need some advice.
1: You're not kidding.
0: What are you getting at?
1: He's dead.
0: He's what?
1: Apparently it's news to you.
0: Yes, it certainly is. Can I see the body?
1: Sure, it's in his office.
0: Where's that?
1: You have no idea, huh?
0: If I had, I wouldn't be asking.
1: It's right in there.
0: Ooh.
1: Pretty, huh?
0: What was that, a bullet?
1: 5. And anyone could have done the trick.
0: Why did the killer use 5? Certainly made a mess of his face. See, how do you know that's Walsh? Could be his partner, Lynch.
1: He was identified by a stenographer. We found a telephone number in Walsh's file.
0: Well, that was a brilliant piece of work.
1: You know us, Mike, thorough.
0: Mm-hmm. By the way, where is Lynch?
1: Why bother with Lynch when we've already got the logical suspect?
0: Yeah, who?
1: You know a gal named Sheila Talbot?
0: Name sounds familiar.
1: It should. She said you were up to her apartment an hour ago.
0: Is that what she said?
1: Yeah. When you left her, she got the impression you were going over to see Walsh. Shouldn't have taken you more than 20 minutes to make the trip.
0: Lucky I was delayed then, huh?
1: Were you?
0: Come on, Sergeant. Quit fencing. You're not equipped for it.
1: I was just thinking this might be your second trip around.
0: Are you accusing me of murdering Walsh?
1: Never once entered my mind.
0: Then you have no objections if I leave.
1: None whatsoever. Go right ahead.
0: Thanks, Sergeant.
1: But, Mike.
0: Yeah?
1: Don't go very far.

0: Hello, Wang.
1: What are you doing back here, Roush?
0: Well, it's a very long story.
1: I'm afraid I haven't got time for it.
0: Then rearrange your schedule.
1: What?
0: You see, after I saw you, I had a talk with Sheila Talbot.
1: Well, I hope it was instructive.
0: It was. There were a number of things that puzzled me, and she cleared them up very satisfactorily. She confessed that you too had hoodwinked me.
1: What?
0: Yes, she's admitted to me that you were the man all along.
1: She's lying, Roush.
0: I think not.
1: Look, I proved to you before that...
0: Oh, I don't deny you're a very persuasive young man, Mr. Wang, but once bitten, twice shy.
1: Yes, exactly. And you ought to know that better than anyone else. Can't you see you're making a fool of yourself again? You've been had, Roush. Sheila gave you my name again to protect her boyfriend, but she was too late. I bet if we call her right now...
0: Put down that phone, Mr. Wang.
1: Well, I see we're right back where we started.
0: Not quite. This time you're not going to talk me out of it. And this time you're not going to grab my gun.

0: And now, back to the adventures of the Falcon. Just a few seconds have passed since Adolph Rausch decided to play a repeat performance with Mike Waring. Only this time, having seen the script, Mr. Rausch has added a new ending. This time, Mike isn't going to ad-lib his way out.
1: Have you anything else to say, Mr. Waring?
2: Well,
1: No, sit right where you are.
2: Well, I think better on my feet.
1: I'll make allowances for it.
2: Look, I tell you, Rausch, you've got this all wrong.
1: You deny being responsible for the death of my son?
2: I tell you, I'm not the guy...
1: Sit down.
2: Well, there's someone at the door.
1: I heard it, too. Just be quiet. Perhaps he'll go away.
3: Come on, Waring. Open up. I know you're in there.
2: Well, what do you say, Rausch?
1: Who is it?
2: I have no idea.
1: All right. Get rid of him.
2: Okay.
1: If you don't mind, we'll walk to the door together, just in case.
3: Hey, will you open up?
2: All right. Take it easy. I'm coming.
4: You, Mike Waring?
2: Come in, friend.
1: Mr. Waring.
2: Well, that's right. You gentlemen haven't met, have you? This is Mr. Adolph Rausch.
4: Rausch, huh? Well, maybe I ought to come back later.
2: Oh, no. I wouldn't think of it, Mr. It's funny, I don't believe I caught your name.
4: It's Lynch. George Lynch.
2: Of the firm of Walsh and Lynch?
4: Uh-huh.
2: What's on your mind?
4: Well,
1: You can speak freely in front of me, Mr. Lynch. Mike and I are old friends.
2: Yeah, we're practically inseparable.
4: Well, you know that matter you're working on now. My partner, Mr. Walsh, wants to settle it.
2: Oh, he does?
4: Yeah.
2: When did he send you to make that offer?
4: A couple of hours ago. Told me to tell you he'll meet you halfway.
2: You mean a 50-50 split?
4: Yeah.
2: Well, I got news for you, Lynch.
5: Get down, Rausch!
2: Rausch! Rausch!
4: Hey, what happened?
6: I shot him.
2: You're not kidding, Sheila. Call a doctor, Lynch.
6: Don't bother.
4: But he may bleed to death.
6: Let him. He killed the only man I ever loved. Well, I've paid him back for it now.
2: Not quite. He's not dead, Sheila. He just creased his skull.
6: Well, I'll fix that right now.
2: Cut it out, you
6: little
2: fool.
6: Let go of me!
2: You going to behave yourself? Grab that gun, Lynch.
4: Yeah, I got it.
7: Is this the family brawl or can a stranger butt in?
2: Oh, come in, Sergeant. You might as well. Everybody else is here.
7: Oh, what a pair. Who killed him?
2: Well, don't get your hopes up too high. He's not dead.
7: Oh.
2: Yeah, he's coming to now. How do you feel, Rausch?
1: Where am I?
2: In my place.
1: Waring?
2: Uh-huh.
1: I knew I should have watched you more carefully.
2: Oh, this wasn't my work. This was Sheila's here.
6: I'm just sorry I missed.
1: You're wrong, Sheila. I didn't kill Walsh.
8: And who did?
2: Well, figure it out for yourself, Sergeant. Who was the obvious suspect?
7: Mr. Rausch here.
2: Mm-hmm. Then who do you suppose murdered Walsh?
7: Her.
2: Oh, Rausch?
1: Do you realize what you're saying?
2: That's perfectly, Rausch. But you've got one consolation. You'll never have to serve time for income tax evasion. If they fry you...

0: know I'm in no position to ask favors, Mike, but before you drop me...
1: You'd like me to clear up a couple of points.
0: Do you mind?
1: No, not at all. You see, Roush killed your boyfriend, Marvin Walsh. I don't have to tell you his motive.
0: No, he felt that Marvin was responsible for his son's death.
1: That's right.
0: Well, but how did Roush find out?
1: Simple. Elliot must have followed you two.
0: Then why did Roush pretend to think that you were the man?
1: Because he intended to kill Marvin from the start. Yet if he claimed he didn't know who the boyfriend was, nobody could suspect him.
0: But then why did he threaten you after Marvin's murder?
1: Same reason. By accusing me again, that was supposed to make us even more certain that he was still in the dark as to the identity of the real informer. So, naturally, he couldn't have killed him.
0: Yes, that sounds like it might work.
1: Yes, it almost did. But Mr. Roush made one mistake.
0: What?
1: Well, he based his actions on the fact that you were working with me. Yet when I revived him after he was shot, he hastened to reassure me that he hadn't killed Marvin Walsh.
0: But didn't Lynch mention Marvin's name?
1: No, not in that connection. And neither did you. So obviously Mr. Roush knew a lot more than he pretended. And if he knew about Walsh, then the little scene he played with me was an act. And he could have only had one reason for staging it.
0: He was the killer.
1: That's right. Just as you must have guessed.
0: Mike.
1: Hmm?
0: What are they going to do with me?
1: Oh, you'll get off. Even with shooting Roush. And it's no offense to be an informer. So, any further questions?
0: Just one.
1: What's that?
0: How would you like to come up for a while?
1: No, thanks.
0: What's the matter?
1: Well, as a detective, I can understand a gal who informs, but as a man, I don't like women who kiss and tell. Good night, Angel.

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12: You're a detective sergeant. 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

0: flavor and aroma than any other long cigarette. 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
3: Dragnet, the documented drama of an actual crime. For the next 30 minutes, in cooperation with the Los Angeles Police Department, you will travel step by step on the side of the law through an actual case from official police files. From beginning to end, from crime to punishment, Dragnet is the story of your police force in action.
4: It was Tuesday, July 18th. It was hot in Los Angeles. We were working the night watch out of homicide detail. My partner's Ben Romero. The boss is Thad Brown, chief of detectives. My name's Friday. It was 5:35 p.m. when we got out of the car at Sunset Boulevard and Paris Avenue and walked down the street to the scene of the machine gunning, Lupo's Cafe.
5: Look at that, Joe.
4: Yeah.
5: Ripped out the whole front of the place.
4: Yeah. Hi.
6: Yes, sir.
4: Romero and Friday, homicide.
6: Oh, I'm Sheldon from Hollywood Division. Taylor and I picked up the call in our car. Nobody hurt.
5: What's the story?
4: Just a second. It's Captain Elliott. Hold it a minute, will you, Sheldon?
7: Hi.
4: Hi, Captain.
7: Not much of it left.
4: Sheldon here was in the cruiser car. He'll fill us in.
7: All right.
6: The intended victim was Gus Valentine. He's over there with Taylor, my partner.
4: Yeah.
6: According to Valentine, he stopped in the restaurant here for a drink. He was in there about 15 minutes, came out to hail a cab, and this car came around the corner. Down there, Sunset and Clayton. They whipped by close to the curb and opened up.
7: Mm-hmm. I've got the laundry there on one side of the place and a dry cleaning joint on the other side.
6: Yes, sir. Miracle, but nobody was hit.
4: Did you get anything on the car?
6: Nothing so far happened so fast nobody got a good look at it.
5: How about Valentine? Does he have any ideas?
6: I don't know. Taylor's getting the information.
7: Nobody saw anything? Any witnesses?
6: Yes, sir. A couple. Newsboy Tim Benson, the lady in the dry cleaning place, Agnes Rebard.
7: Mm.
6: Neither of them got a license number.
4: Okay. I'd like to talk to Valentine.
7: Well, Sheldon, keep the area clear, will you? Lab men are on their way out.
6: Yes, sir.
7: Come on.
8: Oh, I told you I
9: haven't
8: any idea.
9: Green Ford sedan,
8: is it? Yeah.
7: Elliott, Central Homicide.
9: Yes, sir. This is Mr. Valentine, the intended victim.
7: Yeah. This is Sergeant Friday, Sergeant Romero.
8: Sergeant Friday, how are you?
4: Fine. It's been a long time.
8: Finally got out of the uniform, huh?
4: 7 years ago. Who was it, Gus?
8: If I knew, I'd tell you. I don't like being shot at.
7: Let's go sit in the car. This way, Valentine.
5: You want to get him back?
8: All right.
7: All right. What's the story, Valentine?
8: How do you mean?
7: Let's not play it cozy. Who's after you?
8: You suppose this would have happened if I knew?
4: Who's carrying the beef? Somebody's unhappy with you. You must know who.
8: I don't.
5: You know what kind of a car it was?
8: I told the other cop over there. Sedan, green Ford.
7: We're not going to press you, Valentine, but you might as well know how we peg this kind of thing.
8: Yeah?
7: We got your number, had it for a long time. You're all up and down the blotter from Lincoln Heights to the county jail. You got a record everybody in this town knows about.
8: Aren't you a little mixed up? I'm the guy that got shot at.
7: We know that.
8: I pay my taxes for protection, not a lecture on my past.
4: Let me give you the word, Valentine. I've known you for a long time, and I've read about you in the newspapers. I've watched your so-called climb from two-bit penny ante rackets all the way up. Now, you've been told more than once about keeping your nose clean.
8: This is a switch, isn't it? Man got shot at, cops read riot act, innocent victim.
4: Look, we know you and we know that crowd you run with. If you want to start a war, rent a battlefield. Don't pick the streets of Los Angeles to fight it out.
8: I think I asked for it the way you men talk.
7: You did somewhere up and down the line. We know your operation. You walk the sideline marker all the way. Always got one foot inside the law. When you make yourself a target for some punk's machine gun, that's where you step outside.
8: Oh, what are you going to do? Eat me out and let the man with the machine gun get away?
4: We'll get him, whether you want to help us or not. We just don't have the time to run around jamming a cork in the barrel of every gun in town.
7: Before you get out of this car, let this sink in. There's not going to be any innocent people cut down by bullets that were meant for you.
8: Oh, I get it. My tax money's no good, huh? I pay a bigger chunk than most of the clods in this town.
4: You haven't got a clear title to the city yet, and until you do, don't set up a shooting gun.
8: Now, what do I do, dig a foxhole till you get ready to tap whoever's taking pot shots at me?
7: You can tell us who it is.
8: You got all I know. Don't you think I'd want him picked up?
7: I think you're a liar. I think you better square your beef and knock off this gangster stuff. There's not going to be any more of this kind of thing, understand?
8: That's the trouble with civil service. It makes a big man out of you $200 a month. I've never passed an exam, but I keep in step.
4: You missed the first one, from the gutter to the sidewalk. Almost without exception, every city in the United States has its Gus Valentine. These men remain out of custody, not because of any lack of law enforcement, but because of their ability to hide behind the laws which are designed to protect the innocent and use them to their own advantage. They operate allowing only the thinnest margin possible between themselves and the state penitentiary. We drove back to Central Division. At 6:18 p.m., we were called to the chief of detective's office.
6: He wouldn't give you anything, huh?
5: Not a thing.
7: Usual line of smart talk.
4: Who's ever after him meant business. Our storefronts were a mess.
6: Yeah, well, they won't quit now. Just a minute. What's that in Tellinson's number?
4: 2821.
6: Oh, yeah. Miss Brown, Captain White gone home? No, ask him to come up to the office, will you, please? Thanks.
7: If they do manage to tag Valentine, it could cause a pretty sour mess.
6: He's got enough flunkies around to parlay it into a fair-sized shooting war. Seen him started on less.
4: Was there any chance of pulling Valentine in until things simmer down?
6: No chance. We got nothing on him. Nothing we can prove.
5: He's got a few boys close to him. Maybe one of them could tell us.
7: Same two lawyers work for all of them. We'd pull them in, they'd be out in an hour in a writ.
10: You want to see me?
6: Yeah, why? Sit down. That Valentine shooting this afternoon.
10: Yeah.
6: What's your guess?
10: There's been some talk. We heard he was hot. You knew that.
6: Yeah.
10: The way we figured, he's getting too big for his pants. He's coming up fast. Stepped on a lot of toes on the way. Shouldn't be too tough to find out why.
7: That's half of it. If we get that much, maybe we can find out who.
4: You got a big field to pick from. I can find you a dozen possibles.
6: Well, we don't need a dozen. All we want are the ones in that car this afternoon.
5: Who do you figure, Captain Roy?
10: Well, I kind of go along with Joe. Like I said, I think maybe we'll be able to peg why a little faster. And we can go from there.
6: All right.
10: Well, let's take what we know about the guy. Let's just take this past year. We know he's got more than a good share of the Mexican narcotics traffic. That means he's taking business from the Eastern Syndicate.
4: That makes one of those boys a candidate.
10: That's right. Then there's the pinball machines. He's given Big Ernie Jacobs and Monk Watson a big push on those.
5: That puts him in the running.
10: That's a long list. The horses, fancy poker games, prostitution, the works. He's squeezing them all. A lot of guys could be shooting at him with a machine gun.
7: Where do we start?
6: Legwork. Lots of it. Fast.
10: We'll start nosing around, see what we can pick up. Friday, you and Romero can give us a hand there.
4: Yes, sir.
10: All right, with you, Elliot?
7: Fine.
6: I don't have to tell you, we've got to move as quick as we can. We've got a lot of places to hit, and we haven't got too much time.
10: We'll keep Valentine under surveillance to make sure he doesn't try to square things with a gun.
4: Yeah. This is one the taxpayers wouldn't understand.
6: Yeah.
4: Trying to keep a guy alive that'd be more dangerous dead. Wednesday, July 19th. Ben and I started making the rounds to find out why someone was out to get Gus Valentine. Captain was right. The list of his enemies was long. For 2 days, we talked to gamblers and bartenders at the usual hangouts. The few slim leads we picked up led nowhere. Saturday, July 22nd, we met with one of Ben's informants, a bar boy at a cafe out on Santa Monica Boulevard.
5: Yeah. That's him over there at that table.
4: Oh, yeah.
5: Jerry? How are you?
11: Hiya, Ben. Grab a chair.
5: You know my partner, don't you?
11: Sure. Sit down, Joe.
4: Hi.
11: Want a beer?
4: No, no thanks. We're working.
11: Coke?
5: Yeah, okay.
4: Well, one's enough. We'll
11: Here
4: split
11: you
4: it.
11: Go. It's good and cold. Doctor cut me down one beer a day. It's a spot on a hot day, don't it?
5: Yeah. What about Valentine?
11: What about him?
5: You hear anything since I phoned you?
11: A couple of things. Word's getting around. He's a welcher.
4: Horses?
11: I don't know. Big money. Hasn't paid off yet.
5: Who does he owe?
11: I can give you the name of one of them. Sol Tapper.
5: I don't know him.
11: Meatpacking business. Wholesaler. Got a big plant down at 54th and Commercial. Owns a little neighborhood bar. That's where he spends most of his time.
4: Where's that?
11: Gardena. Hmm. Calls it the Mile High.
5: Now what about this Sol Tapper?
11: What do you mean?
5: How close is he to Valentine?
11: You mean one of his boys?
5: Yeah.
11: No. Valentine's his book, that's all.
4: Well, supposing Valentine owed him a wad of dough, would he push his point?
11: How do you mean?
4: Would he use pressure to collect?
11: Maybe a meat cleaver, not a machine gun. I don't figure him in on that Tuesday caper. Mm-hmm. Sure you don't want this set of coke?
5: No, thank you. What time you go to work?
11: Plenty of time. One bottle of beer ain't hardly enough.
4: Any rumbles about the shooting?
11: How do you mean?
4: Anything worth repeating?
11: Oh, everybody says the same thing. He's got it coming.
5: Who is everybody?
11: The homeowners, neighborhood Joes. They got it all pegged.
5: What's the popular guess?
11: A dame.
8: Well, that's about it, huh, Jerry?
11: That's about it.
8: What's your guess?
11: Fresh out, I don't know. How come you guys are so worried about Gus Valentine? I didn't think you cared whether he lived or died.
8: Either way, we're in trouble. We left the cafe on Santa Monica Boulevard and drove out to Gardena to the Mile High Bar. It was a typical neighborhood tavern with the windows painted in black except for two small ovals in the center of each window. They were filled with beer signs and red neon. A cloth sign advertised shuffleboard and life-size television. Inside, the walls were covered with alpine mountain climbers trying to fight their way up a mountain that looked twice as steep as the Matterhorn.
12: Give me 10 nickels, will you, lad?
5: Can you tell us where we can find Sol Tapper?
12: Yeah, I'm him. Thanks, Lynn. What do you want?
8: Police officers, I'd like to talk to you.
12: Sure, what about?
8: Gus Valentine.
12: Yeah? He owes me money.
5: Is that all you've got against him?
12: As much as he owes me, that's enough. It's a real tough machine to be.
8: How much money does he owe you?
12: Enough.
8: How long has he been booking for you?
12: I didn't say he was booking for me.
8: No, we did.
12: About 2 years. Come on. Get it.
5: Ah.
12: 4,000 on the first ball. I gotta do better than that.
5: Where were you Tuesday afternoon?
12: At the packing house.
8: Can you prove it?
12: Would I say it if I couldn't prove it? When that little gate up there turns green and you go through it, you get an extra ball. If it's red, it doubles your score, but it's real tough to get in there.
8: How long has Valentine owed you money?
12: Oh, a little over a week.
8: When did he say he'd pay you?
12: He didn't say. Said he was trying to raise the dough.
5: You're the only one he owes?
12: No.

0: There's a couple of more guys in town.
1: You know who they are?
0: No.
2: How do you know he owes somebody besides you?
0: I heard.
2: Did he say why he hasn't paid up?
0: What'd you say?
2: Did he say why he hasn't paid up?
0: I told you. He said he was trying to raise the money.
2: You sure you haven't tried to put the bite on him?
0: Sure I have. Sure I have. I want the dough. But I didn't gun him.
1: Somebody did.
0: Yeah, I know. No, it wasn't me.
2: You had a reason.
0: So a lot of people.
2: Yeah. We're looking for the one with the machine gun.
0: Well, I can't help you there. Ooh, come on. Oh. Get in there. Hey, look at that, free ball. 26,000, huh? That's a real tough machine to beat.
1: Where did you say you worked, Usney?
0: At my packing plant, 54th and Commercial.
1: Okay.
2: How long have you known Gus Valentine?
0: About 4 years. I met him at a party out in Hollywood. It's the first time I've ever known him to welch.
2: Mm-hmm.
3: In there. Now.
0: I'm not doing so good, am I?
2: I don't know. It depends on where you were Tuesday. 12:30 p.m. We talked with the superintendent of Tapper's meatpacking house. He told us that Sol Tapper had been there all day when Gus Valentine was shot at. We talked to several employees of the plant. They corroborated his story. We checked Tapper out and found him to be a fairly respectable businessman who gambled a great deal on the side, but we felt reasonably sure that he had no part in the shooting. We knew that if we could run down the others to whom Valentine owed money, we'd be closer to finding out why he was being shot at and eventually get to the right man. 1:45 p.m., Ben and I went upstairs to the 8th floor of the City Hall, the lunchroom. We had a sandwich and coffee.
1: Too close to dinner to have a piece of that pie, isn't it?
2: Yeah, I'd say so. Hand me another napkin, will you?
1: Yeah. Here.
2: Thank you.
1: Think you'd do any good to talk to Valentine again?
2: Maybe, I doubt it. He's not going to tell us anything.
1: I figure we're on the right track. A lot of reasons why he might be a target, but this welching business, that's new to him.
2: Could be.
4: You Sergeant Friday?
2: That's right.
4: Telephone.
1: Wait a minute, I'll go with you. I'm finished.
2: No, you got the check. I'll get the tip.
1: All right.
2: Slide that phone over, will you?
1: Oh, yeah.
2: Thank you. Friday.
5: Elliot, come down to Chief Brown's office right away.
2: Yes, sir. Let's go.
1: That pie sure did look good.
2: Come on, let's get that elevator.
1: Yeah. Hey, who called?
2: It's the skipper. He wants us to go to Chief Brown's office.
1: Temple Street floor, please. What's up?
2: I don't know.
1: We make the runs again tonight?
2: Yeah. A couple of places we can hit in the south end of town. I called Charlie Flint's place this afternoon. Maybe he'll have something for us.
1: Yeah, I hope so.
2: Come on.
1: Wish now I'd had that pie. I'm still hungry.
2: I got a candy bar on my desk. You can have that.
1: I can't eat those chewy bars inlays.
2: Oh, it's some kind of a fudge bar.
1: Oh, fine.
6: Come in.
1: Yes?
6: Get over to Georgia Street right away.
2: Why?
6: Gus Valentine. They did it again.
2: Yeah?
6: This time they didn't miss.
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8: So enjoy king-size Fatima, the best of all long cigarettes.
2: Saturday, July 22nd, 5:30 p.m. We drove to the Georgia Street Receiving Hospital and went up to the third floor. We talked to the doctor in charge, who told us that two slugs had been taken from Gus Valentine's right leg and one from his right shoulder. They had been marked for identification. It was in fair condition. We talked with the patrolman who made the ambulance follow-up. They told us Valentine had been shot as he entered his apartment house garage. There were no eyewitnesses. We went in and talked to Valentine.
1: You told the officers that the guy who shot you was on foot.
11: Yeah.
2: Who was it?
11: Couldn't tell.
2: You haven't any idea who it could have been?
11: No.
2: You don't expect us to swallow that again, do you?
11: I don't care either way.
1: Why don't you pay up what you owe?
11: What do you mean?
1: You owe some big money you haven't paid off.
11: Where'd you get that?
2: That's the word going around. Looks to us like you either pay up or get shot up.
11: Did I ask for advice?
2: No, and here's something else you didn't ask for. Twice in 1 week you've been mixed up in shooting scrapes. We told you this city doesn't belong to you.
11: I don't claim ownership.
2: Now listen, we've been over this before and this is the last time. Don't push us any courage. We know you talk big and you haven't got the guts to go along with
11: yeah,
2: it.
11: Yeah, sure.
2: Now come on, who's shooting at you?
11: I know your phone number. I'll call you if I need help. I'll take care of this myself.
2: Valentine, the first time you pull a cap gun, we're going to sit on you. If there's any retaliating, we'll do it.
11: I'm tired of sitting like a duck on a pond.
2: Then tell us who's gunning for you.
11: That's between me and them. I'll meet them when I'm ready.
2: All right. We're through talking. When we get to the bottom of this and find out who's been doing all the shooting, we'll have an answer. And if we find out you've been withholding evidence, it's going to go hard for you, understand?
11: Yeah, sure. Now leave me alone.
1: Come on,
2: Jim. Yeah. I better call the office.
12: Homicide, Graham.
2: Captain Elliott there?
12: I'll see. Captain, will you take two? Elliott?
2: This is Friday, checking in on the Valentine thing.
12: What's the story?
2: Couldn't get anything out of him. He isn't hurt bad. Right leg and shoulder.
12: All right. Here's something you can run down.
2: Yeah?
12: Got a tip from White in Intelligence. He's got a man out at Freddy's Fish and Chips on Slauson. Says a couple of guys in there blowing off about Valentine.
2: Who are they?
12: Billy Keel and Tony Farrar.
2: They're not on Valentine's team.
12: That's right. White's man says the party's getting rough out there. You, Romero, better follow up on it.
2: Right.
12: Another thing, if it looks like anything, you better bring him in for questioning.
2: Okay.
12: Check me when you get in.
2: Right. Let's go.
1: What is it?
2: Keel and Farrar. Skipper wants us to pick him up and bring him in for questioning.
1: What do they know about the shooting?
2: They know enough to talk about it. 7 p.m. We located Freddy's Fish and Chips place on Slauson near Montgomery Street. A dozen or so tables at the back of the restaurant were already taken with the overflow lined up too deep at the bar. A man from intelligence detail was down at the far end of the steam table nursing a cheese sandwich. He motioned us over and pointed out Billy Keel and Tony Farrar. They were sitting at one of the tables along with four other men drinking Boilermakers and eating French fried potatoes. Ben and I made our way through the crowd toward the back tables. Sorry.
13: Sorry.
2: Pardon me. Can I get through here, please?
13: All right. So it figures.
14: Don't it?
2: You, Billy Keel?
14: That's right.
1: Which one's Tony Farrar?
14: He's getting a beer. What do you want?
2: Police officers. I want to talk to you and Farrar downtown.
14: What's the matter?
2: I'd like to ask you a few questions. You want to get your hat?
14: You got any questions, you can ask them here. Hey, Vic, how about buying around?
1: Come on, Keel, let's go.
14: I got nothing to tell you now. Let me alone.
2: There's two ways to go downtown, the hard way and the easy way. Let's take the easy way.
14: All right.
2: This way.
14: Okay.
15: Doc, Joe!
1: Bleeding pretty bad.
16: Yeah, I know. Let's get him to the car. Look at your suit. It's ripped to pieces.
1: My wife's gonna kill me.
2: the officers in the ambulance follow-up drove our car back to the city hall. Tony Farrar and Billy Keel were taken to Georgia Street Receiving Hospital for emergency treatment. We went in the same ambulance. Ben had a broken index finger, a 2-inch cut in his scalp, and a deep gash in his right thigh. I had 5 stitches taken in my upper right arm and 3 above my left eye. My right eye was swollen shut. The man from intelligence detail was taken to the PNF ward to be treated for a minor concussion. It was 9:15 p.m. when we got back to the city hall, the interrogation room.
1: How about it, Keel?
14: What?
2: What do you know about the Valentine shooting?
14: I don't know anything about it.
2: You're worried?
14: About what?
2: You tell us. You started that fight out there.
14: I didn't see any reason to go downtown.
1: Does Valentine owe you any money?
14: No.
2: You've been talking a lot.
14: Any law against that?
2: Why'd you shoot Gus Valentine?
14: I didn't shoot him.
1: Can you account for your time Tuesday afternoon?
14: I don't have to answer that.
1: Where were you this afternoon?
14: My lawyer's coming in. Ask him.
2: How much money does Valentine owe you?
15: Keel, ever see this before?
14: I don't even know what it is.
15: We found that machine gun in your apartment.
14: Doesn't belong to me.
15: We got your car downstairs. Green Ford sedan.
14: Doesn't belong to me.
15: White slip's got your name on it. Here's something else with your name on it. 2 chits for $750 signed by Gus Valentine. Money he owes you on the horses.
2: You shot him, didn't you?
14: I don't see how you can prove it.
15: I'll tell you how. We ran this Tommy gun through the crime lab. We dug the same slugs out of the front of those stores where you tried to kill Valentine. Your prints are all over the gun. How much more do you want?
14: It's not my gun.
2: All we got to do is find the .45 you used this afternoon and match it up with the slugs we dug out of Valentine's leg, and mister, you'll be away for a long time.
14: All right. We used the Tommy gun. We didn't hit him. Didn't try. Only wanted to scare him. I got tired of waiting for my dough. I got no use for a welcher.
15: What about this afternoon?
14: No, sir. Me and Farrar didn't have nothing to do with that. I'll take the machine gun rap, but it wasn't us this afternoon.
6: Elliot, Friday, step outside a minute.
11: Yeah.
6: Valentine.
2: Yeah?
6: Somebody just blew his hospital room full of holes.
2: It took us 17 minutes with red light and siren to get to the Ferndale Sanitarium where Gus Valentine was recovering from his gunshot wounds. 3 cruiser cars were out front when we pulled up. We went to room 12 in the West Wing.
1: There's the doctor, Joe.
2: Yeah. How is he, Doctor?
17: He was dead when we got in here. He had a private nurse. Shot her, too. Dead.
11: Anyone else hurt?
17: It was visiting hours. Some woman was in there talking to him. She got hit. We're treating her down in the emergency room.
11: Appreciate it, Doctor, if you keep your staff out of the room here until we finish our investigation.
17: Yes, sir.
11: Thank you.
2: Let's have a look inside.
11: Mm-hmm.
1: Look at that. Mm. He didn't fool this time.
11: Too bad he wouldn't give us more help.
2: Yeah.
11: We're no worse off than we were. We still have to find out who it was without him.
1: I hope we can get to him before Valentine's crowd starts shooting back.
11: We got to. Anyway, this cancels out his debts.
2: You know his record.
11: Yeah.
2: He owed a lot more than he could ever pay.
7: The story you have just heard was true. Only the names were changed to protect the innocent. On October 26th, trial was held in Superior Court, Department 97, City and County of Los Angeles, State of California. In a moment, the results of that trial.
8: It's amazing how many long cigarette smokers are changing to Fatima. Here is the actual report.
18: From coast to coast, king-size Fatima has more than doubled its smokers.
8: Yes, more and more smokers every day are discovering that Fatima is the best of all long cigarettes.
7: Long cigarette smokers find Fatima has a much different, much better flavor and aroma.
8: Long cigarette smokers find that Fatima is extra mild because it's the long cigarette which contains the finest Turkish and domestic tobaccos superbly blended to make it extra mild.
7: So enjoy extra mild Fatima. Best of all long cigarettes.
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10: It's wise to smoke extra mild Fatima.
7: Billy Keel and Tony Farrar were tried and convicted of assault with intent to commit murder. They were filed on by the federal authorities, Bureau of Alcohol and Tax Unit, for the illegal possession of a machine gun and were found guilty in federal court. Because they were both in custody at the time of Gus Valentine's murder, they were cleared of any complicity of the crime. Valentine's killer was still at large.
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7: You have just heard Dragnet, authentic cases from official files. Technical advice for Dragnet comes from the Office of Chief of Police W.A. Wharton, Los Angeles Police Department.
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Mr. District Attorney, starring David Bryan. Mr. District Attorney, champion of the people, defender of truth, guardian of our fundamental rights to life, liberty, and the pursuit of happiness.

And it shall be my duty as district attorney not only to prosecute to the limit of the law all persons accused of crimes perpetrated within this county, but to defend with equal vigor the rights and privileges of all its citizens.

0: star David Bryan as Paul Garrett, Mr. District Attorney.
1: A district attorney knows that time and distance are the implacable enemies of law enforcement, because they can mean the difference between preventing a crime or being forced to solve one. This case started with a phone call in the middle of the night from a lonely rural area on the outskirts of the county.
2: Operator. Operator, oh, please. Operator.
3: Operator, number, please.
2: Thank heaven. Operator, get me the sheriff's office quickly.
3: Oh, is that you, Mrs. Dineen?
2: Yes.
3: Oh, this is Mary Lou Jones, Mrs. Dineen. I'm working nights now. Something wrong.
2: Mary Lou, stop talking and get me the sheriff's office. He's got to send somebody to my house right away.
3: Well, I have to take the number on all police calls. Oh. What's your number there?
2: It's J247-3. Will you hurry? Somebody's trying to break into the house and I'm all alone.
3: Well, there's nobody in the town office at night. I'll have to look up the deputy's home number.
2: Oh, please. He's joined the door.
3: Well, isn't your husband there?
2: He's away in Pittsburgh on business. Get help for me, please.
3: Well, I'll get it as fast as I can. I don't know all the numbers yet. I have to look them up. Oh, Mrs. Dineen. Mrs. Dineen, what is it? What's happening?
2: He's in the house.
3: Mrs. Dineen. Mrs. Dineen.
2: Who are you? What do you want? Oh, please. Oh, please don't hurt.

0: Hi, Chief.
1: Hello, Harrington. Better come inside out of this wind.
2: How long ago did this happen?
0: Oh, about an hour and a half ago. She was trying to get a call through to the deputy sheriff when she was shot. He couldn't have gotten here in time to stop it, even if she had reached him.
2: Shot twice, huh?
0: Yeah. Phone operator heard the shots right after Mrs. Deneen screamed and dropped the phone. Phone's off the hook there, rural party line.
2: Any special reason for the two squads you have posted down the road?
0: No, just cut off curious visitors. Phone operator's a young girl, a little bit of a character. She's been waking people up on the lines to tell them what happened.
2: Any idea how the killer got in?
0: Yeah. Side door, I'll show you.
2: Oh, wait. I want to hang this phone up now in case the office wants to reach us here.
0: Fat chance of anybody getting through while that girl is calling. Only call she's placing on her own.
2: You said the dead woman is Mrs. Deneen?
0: Yeah.
2: Where's her husband?
0: Now, she told the phone operator he was in Pittsburgh on business. I've got Pittsburgh police checking all the hotels. He'll be notified if they find him. Oh, here's the door. It was wide open. That's how we got in to open the front door.
2: The lock doesn't seem to be broken. It must have been picked. I don't suppose you know if anything's been stolen.
0: I doubt it. Everything's neat. Drawers haven't been ransacked. Matter of fact, there's Mrs. Deneen's purse on the sideboard. There you see. About $40 in cash. Hasn't been touched.
2: Well, that wasn't the motive then. Only one other thing it could be.
0: What?
2: Hate, Harrington. Can you think of any other reason for breaking into a house in the middle of the night and murdering a woman in cold blood?
0: No, I guess not, Chief.
2: Now, let's take a look around outside. You got your flashlight?
0: Yeah.
2: Flash it around.
0: Right. Boy, cold.
2: Oh, wait. Throw the beam that way again.
0: What are we looking for?
2: I saw some shoe imprints on the ground. I'd like to see which way they go.
0: Yeah, there's a couple of marks here.
2: Yeah. Seem to lead back that way, behind the house.
0: You think the killer was on foot?
2: I don't know. Let's go back a way.
0: Keep going, all right.
2: Yes, and a set of prints leading toward the house. He came this way and went back this way. Is there a road back here anyplace?
0: I've been out here once before, about 5 years ago. Yeah, a suspected arson case. Farmhouse burned down about a mile back this way. Family named Mullen.
2: Oh, yes, I remember. You decided the fire was accidental.
0: Yeah, that's right. There was a dirt road leading to the farm, cuts into the main highway further down.
2: Oh, man may have been headed for that dirt road.
0: Why?
2: He must have had a car. He didn't drive up to the house in it. He left it someplace away from the scene.
0: Back on the date road?
2: Oh, that's what we're going to find out. Never mind the footprints. Head right for the road.
0: Wind is dying. Be getting light soon. Yeah. Here's what you want, Chief.
2: Yes, car was parked here all right.
0: Yeah, footprints again, too. Coming and going from where the car was standing. Now, that's where the car turned around to go back to the main road.
2: Yeah, you left something, though.
0: What is it?
2: Cigarette butt.
0: Oh, he didn't smoke much of it.
2: No, didn't even burn down to the brand mark. Well, that's one thing we know about him. What kind of cigarettes he smokes.
0: That's about all we do know, Chief. We won't be able to follow these tire marks past the main road.
2: Tread impressions won't do us any good either. It's a standard tread, no distinguishing marks. Tires were fairly new.
0: Well, what now?
2: Back to the house.
0: Hey, whose car is out at the side of the house?
2: Not a squad car. Not the medical examiner's either.
0: The boys had orders not to let anybody through except on official business.
2: Between the house and the garage. Could it be Deneen's car?
0: Deneen? How? Even if the Pittsburgh police had located him right away, he couldn't have made it this soon.
2: Oh, unless you drove back during the night. Let's go around front.
0: Yeah, there's a man sitting there on the porch, Chief. Got his head in his arms.
2: That must be the husband, all right. Mr. Dedeen?
3: Yes.
2: My name is Garrett. I'm the district attorney. This is Mr. Harrington.
3: I don't care who you are.
0: Look, Mr. Dedeen, we can't tell you how sorry we are that...
3: Then don't, please. What good does it do to be sorry?
2: Let me handle it, Harrington. Mr. Dedeen, it would help us a lot to know one thing. Did you or your wife have any enemies?
3: Enemies? Could there be anybody with enough hatred in their heart to do this? And even if I knew, do you think I'd tell you? I'd take care of it myself.
0: That's not the right way to talk, Mr. Dedeen.
3: Don't tell me how to talk. You didn't drive home from Pittsburgh 10 minutes ago. You didn't find your wife the way I found mine.
2: Maybe you'd better rest for a while, Mr. Dedeen. We'll talk to you later. I want to go around to the side door and use the phone. See if that telephone operator from the local exchange is on her way out here yet.
0: Yeah, long enough since I sent for her. We should... What's the matter? What are you looking at Deneen's car for, Chief?
2: Design of the tire tread. Same as we saw on the back road.
0: Yeah, but like you said, they're standard on lots of cars.
2: I know. Well, let's look it over anyhow. Look at this. On the frame of the car door.
0: Service station lubrication record. Local station.
2: Yes, dated 3 days ago. 18,106 miles. Now look at the mileage on the speedometer.
0: 18,217 miles. Hey.
2: Just a little more than 100 miles. He couldn't have driven to Pittsburgh and back since that record was pasted on. I'm going to get a few answers from him.
0: There comes a squad car. Girl in with the driver.
2: It must be the phone operator.
0: Looks like Dedeen went in the house, Chief.
2: And as long as we know where he is, we'll get back to him in a minute.
4: Are you Mr. Garrett?
2: Yes.
4: Well, that policeman drove me out and said you wanted to see me. I'm Mary Lou Jones. I heard the whole thing on the telephone. I'm the operator on the local exchange.
2: Exactly what did you hear, Miss Jones?
4: Well, I heard the whole thing. It was just dreadful. I heard her crying, and then she said, "Who are you? What do you want?" And then the shots, and that was all.
2: You're sure you heard her say, "Who are you?"
4: Yes, that's what she said. I heard the whole thing. It was just terrible. Then I finally found the deputy's number, and I called him, and he said he'd come out right away, but that I should call the district attorney's office, too, and I did.
2: Well, thank you, Miss Jones. The policeman will drive you back to town.
4: Don't you want to know anything else? I mean, an idea about who might have done it or anything?
2: Well, whose idea?
4: Well, people around here, I mean, well, some of them think it might have been Ted Mullen.
0: The Mullen place that burned down, Chief.
2: Well, why do people think that?
4: Well, Mr. Dedeen works at the bank, you know.
2: No, I didn't know.
4: Sure. He's president of the bank. When the Mullins had that fire a long time ago, well, Ted Mullen said it never would have happened if Mr. Dedeen had okayed a loan he wanted to put in a water pipe instead of just using a well. Ted hated Mr. Dedeen right up until the time he moved away 2 years ago.
2: I see. Better get through the radio division, Harrington. Put out an information wanted bulletin on Mullen.
0: You don't want to talk to Dedeen again, then?
2: I guess not. Not anymore.

0: And now back to David Bryan, starring as Paul Garrett, Mr. District Attorney.
1: A woman had been murdered in her isolated home. The commission of the crime had been overheard by a frantic telephone operator trying to reach the police for the victim. Our only suspect was a former neighbor thought to be harboring a 5-year grudge against the dead woman's husband. We put out an all-points bulletin for the suspect. Meanwhile, as a matter of routine, I checked the alibi of the dead woman's husband.
2: Here's a report from the Pittsburgh police, Mr. Garrett. It just came in.
1: Oh, thanks, Miss Miller.
2: Mr. Dineen was there, all right. Registered at the Penn Plaza Hotel day before yesterday.
1: And when did he check out?
2: Just after midnight, last night.
1: Telephone operator said the murder took place about 1:30 a.m.
2: He couldn't have gotten back in time to do it.
1: No, not if it was really Dineen.
2: Well, hotel clerk's description checks out 100%.
1: Well, that's it then. But...
2: what?
1: Teletype them again. I want one more bit of information.
2: Yes, sir?
1: Ask if the Penn Plaza Hotel has its own garage or parking lot. I want to know if Dineen had his car with him.
2: Yes, sir.
3: Oh, hey, Chief, I was wondering where you were hiding. You get any word in that pickup of Ted Mullen yet?
1: No, except that he's moved out of the state. That's all we have so far.
3: I've been to all the insurance companies. Walter Dineen carried a few small policies on his wife. Nothing exceptional. Dineen's been doing some speculating in the stock market, though.
1: You check brokerage houses?
3: Yeah. He's been buying unlisted stocks against their advice.
1: And how have his investments turned out?
3: From what I gather, he's been losing his shirt.
1: Strange conduct for the president of a bank, even a small bank.
3: There's something else.
1: What?
3: He became president of the bank in a hurry, 6 years ago when he married Mrs. Dineen.
1: What was he before that?
3: A bookkeeper.
1: Yeah, that is a big jump. How did it happen?
3: Simplest answer in the world. His wife had money. An inheritance from a father. He left her about $250,000. He was in the steel business.
1: Steel business? That could explain his trip to Pittsburgh. Dineen might have been checking on his wife's holdings. I wonder who he saw while he was there.
3: Well, who'd have charge of Mrs. Deneen's affairs?
1: Her father's attorney. I can find out by checking his will. The attorney's name should be listed. Tell Miss Miller to cancel that teletype. I'll get my information directly. Call the motor pool and tell them I want a car and driver to take me out to the airport. I'll see you tomorrow morning.
3: Hey, where are you going?
1: Pittsburgh.

0: Yes, Walter was here to see me, Mr. Garrett. I've handled his wife's affairs just as I handled everything for her father before her.
1: And you saw him here in Pittsburgh last night?
0: Yes, he had dinner at my home.
1: You seem to be disturbed about something, Mr. Medford.
0: Well, I don't know if I'm... disturbed is the right word, Mr. Garrett, but I wondered about Walter's visit. It seemed unnecessary.
1: Would you mind explaining that?
0: I don't quite know how I can explain it. Well, he just seemed to be preoccupied with the fact that he intended to drive all night in order to get home. As a matter of fact, he became such a bore on the subject that Mrs. Medford, my wife, said she had a headache and asked to be excused.
1: Did Deneen drive out to your home?
0: No. We met here at the office and went out in my car. Took a taxi back to the hotel. But, well, there was one other thing I suppose I should tell you under the circumstances.
1: Yes?
0: After my wife left us, he did it almost as a joke. Walter asked if his wife had changed her will lately. I don't like to say anything that I'm uncertain of, but I had a feeling that he was trying to draw me out, obtain information.
1: Has the will been changed?
0: No, it has not. Walter Deneen gets everything.
1: You don't like Deneen, do you?
0: He's an avaricious man, Mr. Garrett, with no special talent.
1: Well, I don't quite agree with your appraisal, Mr. Medford. I think Walter Deneen has a very special talent. He just missed his calling.
0: I don't follow you, sir.
1: Deneen is an excellent actor. Thank you very much for your help.
0: Oh, I'll see you out.

0: Morning, Miss Miller.
1: Oh, good morning, Harrington.
0: Chief in yet?
1: No, he got home late last night, but I'm expecting him any minute. What's that you got?
0: Report on Ted Mullen, but he's not our baby.
1: You got an alibi?
0: Yeah, read it. Los Angeles police. Mullen is out there. Camarillo State Hospital for the insane. He's been under lock and key for more than a year.
1: Oh, that's too bad. The poor man, I mean. Mr. Garrett will be...
2: Good morning.
0: Oh, good morning, Chief.
1: Mr. Garrett.
0: Well, we've come to a dead end on that Ted Mullen thing. Chief, he...
2: Never mind. It's not Mullen I'm after now. I'm interested in Walter Dineen.
0: You mean he wasn't in Pittsburgh?
2: No, he was there all right, but his car wasn't with him.
0: How did he travel, then?
2: Same way I did, by plane. I found an airline stewardess who remembered a man of his description.
0: Oh, great. I check stockbrokers, you take the airline stewardesses.
2: She checked her flight list. The man she thinks was Dineen traveled under the name of Art Folger. I want you to run that name through the record bureau, Miss Miller.
1: Art Folger, yes, sir.
0: Why do you want to run a make on a phony name?
2: Because I think it may not be a phony name, Harrington. I think it may be the name of the killer.
0: Oh? How come?
2: Dineen inherits a fortune through his wife's death. I have every reason to believe his trip to Pittsburgh was to establish an alibi. He was seen at the hotel, dined with his wife's attorney. A perfect alibi for him.
0: Yeah.
2: But the actual killer needed an alibi, too, just in case. And he's got one. His name is Art Folger. He was on an aeroplane from Pittsburgh when Mrs. Dineen was killed. The airline records say so.
0: Pretty neat. But what about Dineen's car?
2: The killer used it.
0: Chief, why wouldn't he rent a car?
2: I'll ask you. Figure it out.
0: Yeah. Mm-hmm. If we check rental places, he couldn't be on an airplane and driving a rented car at the same time.
2: Have you seen Dineen since I left?
0: Yes. He hasn't left the funeral home for a second. He's playing the bereaved husband to the hilt.
2: That's what I was hoping he'd do. That's all I want from you, Miss Miller. You can go down to the record room. I'll wait for your report on Folger.
1: Yes, sir.
0: You want me to pick up Dineen, Chief?
2: Not yet. Not until we can tie him to the killer he hired. We need indisputable physical evidence of association between Dineen and the killer.
0: Well, that's something we can't get.
2: Yes, we can.
0: Where?
2: From Dineen's car. If the killer used it, his fingerprints may be in it someplace. Call a lab crew. Take them out to the funeral home. Have them...
0: I'll take it. DA's office, Harrington. Yeah. Yeah, Jim. Yeah. Well, don't let him see you, that's all. Jeff Wallace, Chief. He's been keeping Dineen under surveillance.
2: Mm-hmm.
0: Dineen pulled a feint at the funeral parlor. He let them talk him into going home for a rest. Jeff followed him.
2: Did he go home?
0: Yes, by way of the bank.
2: The bank?
0: Uh-huh. Jeff says he stopped about 5 minutes, went into the safe deposit section. I wonder what he's up to.
2: Same thing the county cashier is up to every week before you go to see him.
0: What?
2: Getting the payroll ready. Killers get paid, too. Come on.
0: We going to go over the car just the same, right at his house?
2: We certainly are.
0: He's liable to see us.
2: That's a chance we'll have to take. Once he pays off, our killer will head for parts unknown.
0: Hey, perfect timing.
2: Not quite. That's enough, car.
1: Oh, Mr. Garrett. It's a good thing I caught you. Here's the record on Folger.
0: Well, and there really is an Art Folger.
1: Yeah.
2: What have you got?
1: One conviction, assault with deadly weapon, one charge of manslaughter, no indictment, one charge of murder, no indictment.
0: Sounds like a pro killer, all right.
2: There'll be an indictment this time. Give me the file. We'll see you later.
0: Going down, please.

0: Get the door handles too, fellas.
1: Yeah.
0: Get as many sets of those prints as possible.
2: Harrington.
0: Oh, Chief, I was just going to come in the house after you. Morgan just pulled a set of Art Folger's prints from the dashboard of the car. We've got it.
2: We've got trouble, too. I've been through the entire house. Deneen isn't in there.
0: Well, he must have gone out the back, or Jeff would have spotted him leaving. He's got to be on foot. Now, where would he be going? The only place back there is that burned-out ruin where Mullen used to live.
2: The back road. He's walking back there to make the payoff.
0: And we can grab Folger, too.
2: If we can get there in time. You say that road runs into the state highway?
0: Yeah, it angles in about 2 miles down, then cuts around that way.
2: Let's go, then. Maybe we can drive the 4 miles before he can walk the run.

0: Charmaine. You here?
1: In here. Watch those charred beams.
2: Don't worry. Thought you were going to walk out here to meet me.
1: I did.
2: I thought I heard a car along the road while I was coming through the trees.
1: I didn't hear anything here. Well, there's nothing on the road.
2: You can only see 50 feet to where it turns. You got the money?
1: Here, 700. They gave you three when we made the deal. Now get lost and forget that you ever saw me.
2: You forget you saw me, too.
1: Yeah, all right. Get going.
3: Just stay right where you are, gentlemen.
4: Who's that, Deneen?
1: I don't know. Who is it? Where are you?
3: On both sides of you. And on.
4: So what?
3: Try that again and you'll get it back.
1: Don't, Folger. They might shoot and hit me.
4: What do you think will happen if they get us? I'm coming out. I'll kill anybody who tries to stop me.
3: Hold up, Folger.
4: I'm hit.
1: No more, please.
3: Hands high, then.
4: Grab my gun, you yellow belly. Grab it or we'll boom.
1: I can't. I'm afraid.
5: Just lie there, Folger. You'd never get to it in time.
6: Don't make me kid you, mister.
1: He got me out here to sell me some information about who killed my wife.
5: Never mind that, Deneen. We know who was responsible.
1: Oh. How did you find out? Who told you?
5: A service station attendant, an attorney, and an airline stewardess. Just a bunch of average citizens, Deneen. That's what society is. That's what the law is.

0: Now, here is the star of Mr. District Attorney, David Bryan, with a word about the program you have just heard.
1: Walter Dineen and Art Folger were tried and convicted on a charge of murder in the first degree. Their pleas for executive clemency were denied by the governor, and they were executed in the manner prescribed by law. Now, this is David Bryan inviting you to join us when we present our next case based on the facts of crime from the file of Mr. District Attorney.
0: Mr. District Attorney was originated by Phillips H. Lord.

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Not far from the Mosque Sultan Hassan in Cairo stands the Café Tambourine, run by Rocky Jordan. The Café Tambourine, crowded with forgotten men, alive with the babble of many languages. For this is Cairo, where modern adventure and intrigue unfold against a backdrop of antiquity. Tonight's story, Portrait of Rocky.

0: expect people to stay at home and out of trouble. Later on, it got a lot hotter. I wasn't exactly done in oil, but I was plenty burned up. The night air out of the desert was thick and depressing, and the windmill fan and the tambourine made it even worse. At 11 o'clock, I sent the help home, figuring to close up early. The only trouble was a couple of customers. One was over in a corner nursing some cognac, a big shaggy specimen, dark eyes, gray showing in his beard. Might have been American once. The other one was easier. He hung onto the bar and let you know about himself.
1: Yeah, I tell you, right amount to have signed it to his nose.
0: Oh, I get the idea. You and Montgomery, like that, huh?
1: Yeah, just let me tell you a week before Tobruk what I'm saying. I'm standing in the tanks.
0: How about finishing it off, huh? Closing time.
1: Oh, wait a minute, Governor. I haven't told you. Hey now. Catch an eye full of that bloke, would you?
0: Oh, the beard over there?
1: Staring at me, he is. Where does he get off staring at me like that?
0: Oh, take it easy. It's me he's looking at.
1: You, me, what's the difference?
0: He does it every night.
1: Where does he get too fast?
0: Hey, put down that bottle.
1: A man's got a right to his privacy, ain't he? Let go of me!
0: I said take it easy.
1: I'll take Jim and move both his eyes for
0: all
1: him.
0: All right, Orsie, you asked for it.
1: Let go of me!
0: Out you go, come on.
1: I'd wipe the floor with you, too.
0: Good night, Orsie. Pleasant dreams. Don't bother to come back until your tank's empty.
1: Don't worry, Governor. I ain't bad for the last couple of drinks, remember? Waltzing Matilda, waltzing Matilda.
0: What's so funny?
2: All of it's anger, drink, man.
0: Yeah, well, you're next, you know. I'm closing, do you mind?
2: Ambition is funny, too. Hatred? Well, sort of. And love? That's the most humorous of all.
0: Look, philosopher.
2: Sit down, Jordan. Have a nightcap with me.
0: Thanks, I'm having a cold shower alone.
2: Just a friendly little cognac. You know, friendship isn't so funny.
0: Look, pal, what's it all about?
2: Who is he?
0: The Australian?
2: Yes.
0: You heard him, a buddy of Montgomery's.
2: Tell me, Jordan.
0: I told you, I don't know.
2: No, you don't, do you?
0: Now, let me lock up, huh?
2: Jordan, would you like to make £10? That's all I have.
0: How?
2: Find out about him.
0: Uh-uh.
2: Please, Jordan, I need your help. I must find out.
0: Will you tell me why?
2: I wish I could tell you, Mr. Jordan. It's just a feeling. That man, I don't know.
0: Then skip it. Doesn't make sense anyway. The guy's been in here once and you've been in three or four times. Only every night you stare at me.
2: Oh, that. You have a face, that's all.
0: Well, don't most people?
2: Most people only have license plates. Here, I'll show you. Pencil. You know, there's something in your eyes that belongs to you. One ear's a little larger.
0: Well, that's it. You're an artist, huh? You draw pictures of everybody you meet?
2: A mouth that's for chewing instead of advertising. Yes, I'm an artist. Jeffrey James. Jeffrey, not Jesse. You've never heard of me, have you?
0: Well, don't let it worry you. Renoir, Michelangelo, and Rembrandt, that's all I know.
2: Here, keep it. A souvenir.
0: Ah, it's not bad.
2: You sure you won't reconsider about checking on the Australian?
0: I don't like trouble unless I know what it is.
2: Yeah. You're smarter than I thought you were, Jordan.
0: Thanks for the picture, Mr. James.
2: Yes. Good night.
0: Well, he hunched his shoulders and shuffled out the door. I watched him until his dirty white suit rounded the mosque at the corner of Benghazi. The street was empty, except for the night. Then I heard a motor start across the alley. Against the low yellow moon, I could see it moving. It was one of those army surplus jeeps that are all over the world. It kept its lights off, and it slowly rounded the same corner, tailing Jeffrey James. Exactly 1 minute later, before I'd barely started to get the place cleaned up for the night, I heard something else.
3: The swag man and seized him with glee, and he sang as he talked to the...
0: Hey, Australia.
3: Where? Still open for business, eh, Governor?
0: Come in here, will you? I want to talk.
1: Ain't that a coincidence now? There was something I forgot to say myself.
0: Huh?
1: This...
0: Well, it figured I made my mistake when I thought he was drunk. He wasn't. Neither were his brass knuckles. I came floating back to life maybe half an hour later. I was alone on the floor. The door was open and all the bugs in Egypt were holding a filibuster around the bar light. Everything else seemed to be okay. Nothing was missing. Cash register was still full. I still had my wallet. Yeah, nothing was missing except one thing. That pencil sketch the artist had drawn. The pencil sketch of me. I'd been rolled before for a wallet or a wristwatch, but never so someone could steal a pencil sketch of me by some down-and-out artist. But I never did like getting rolled, no matter what the reason. Well, I finally got my cold shower and tried for some sleep. I was awakened way too early by someone banging on the front door of the tambourine. It was Captain Sam Sabaya, Cairo Police.
4: Good morning, Jordan.
0: Sam, I'm not entertaining. What's the idea?
4: A small matter.
2: Well, let's save it till later.
4: One moment. A beggar saw a man in your cafe last night.
2: That unusual?
4: An Australian talking to you at the bar.
0: Sure, name's Bertie. Short, shifty eyes, seersucker suit. Why?
4: Your memory's rather sharp, Jordan.
0: Ought to be. Got a little noisy. I threw him out. A few minutes later, he came back with some brass knuckles. I took the count.
4: And you did not notify the police?
0: You want me to call you every time somebody gets rough in my cafe?
4: Jordan, this is more serious than you think. The man you call Bertie was just found back of the tambourine. He's dead.
0: What'd you find on him, Sam?
4: Very little. Why? Did he take something from you last night?
0: No money. Only a picture.
4: What kind of a picture? A
0: pencil sketch of me.
4: Of you, Jordan? Are you suggesting that a picture of you is motivation for murder?
0: All I'm saying is he knocked me out, took it from me, and it's gone now.
4: Well, perhaps when this Bertie sobered up and got another look at your picture...
0: Okay, have your laugh, Sam. But think about it.
4: I have much more important things to occupy my mind. Come on, Jordan.
0: We had a look at Bertie. That didn't help my morning any. And Sam kept asking the same questions that always kept leading back to the missing pencil sketch of me. So when Sam left, I decided to dig a little. The artist, Jeffrey James, figured to be information please, so I tried to run him down. A couple of art stores knew nothing about him, so I put in a phone call to somebody named Tuga Bey, Egyptian art critic on one of the newspapers.
5: Yes, this is Tuga Bey.
0: I'm trying to locate a guy named Jeffrey James. He's a...
5: Jeffrey James. I'm afraid I do not know.
0: He's an artist.
5: Oh, that James. An artist, you say? Bah, bad. No style.
0: Look, I'll read about it in your column. All I want to know is where he lives.
5: Well, he used to have a studio at number 16, Street of Many Moses, but I don't know.
0: Thanks. I didn't have any trouble finding it. It was down a dusty, narrow street full of flies and herb smells and peddlers. And up some outside steps to the top floor of number 16, Street of Many Moses, a peddler was doing a sales job on a very sleek young lady standing in the doorway.
6: Madame, wait! Do not shut the door. I have the samples, many samples.
7: Please, no, go
6: brushes,
7: away.
6: Brushes, postcards, neckties, snake balls.
7: Take your foot out of the door.
6: Sample for every human need. Oh, Effendi, for you too, a man, I sell something.
0: No, I'm not buying.
6: Brushes I got. Oh, careful, madame, my foot is still there.
0: You heard the lady, brush.
6: Effendi.
0: Go on, Imshi, beat it.
6: Oh, but Effendi, if you had but look at samples...
7: Thank you, sir.
0: Skip it.
7: Now you go away, too, please.
0: I want to come in.
7: No, please, no.
0: I'm looking for Mr. James.
7: So?
0: I'm Rocky Jordan. I'd like to see him.
7: But your name means nothing to me. Mr. James is not here.
0: Where is he?
7: And the studio. It's so dirty. It's so poor.
0: That's all right. He told me he wasn't selling like Renoir.
7: He said what?
0: Oh, never mind.
7: Oh, wait. You know, wait, I must cover the paintings.
0: What's the matter with him?
7: Only that... They're of me.
0: You're his model?
7: Yes.
0: Oh.
7: This morning, I came to work on time, but... How do I know I can trust you?
0: Well, you don't, but... He says I got a nice face.
7: Yes, I can see that for myself.
0: Come on, tell me. What is it?
7: This morning, I found a note. I have it here.
0: Jeannie, I'll not need you this morning. I may never need you again. Stay here. You'll hear from me once more. Well?
7: His bed wasn't slept in.
0: What do you know about him?
7: I've been modeling for Mr. James for almost a year, but I know so little about him. He's such a strange man, so alone, so tragic.
0: Yeah, he thinks he's a failure. But he's got some friends, some enemies, something.
7: No, there's just me. I'm like a daughter to him.
0: A guy in a jeep and an Australian. You ever seen them?
7: Why, no, I don't think so.
0: Okay, then I'll call the police.
7: The police? No.
0: Why not?
7: Well, if something's wrong, don't you understand? It would only be worse for him.
0: I see, all right. I see nothing.
7: Please, please, for my sake, have faith in him. I just need you to help, Rocky.
0: Well, what's your suggestion?
7: Wait with me, please. It's only hot outside. You could draw the blinds to the window, and it's cool here. I'm not so bad to wait with, am I?
0: Some other time, sister. I'll see you later. Hey, you toothbrush.
6: Oh, Effendi. Get away, Effendi. Get away.
0: Keyhole boy, huh?
6: Yes. Look at what you are looking at. The rod, artillery, pistolova.
0: Listen, brush boy.
6: Brushes? Oh, a disguise, Effendi. Now we are vamoosing before she sees us.
0: Okay. Quit shoving.
6: Hurry, please. This way. This way, Effendi. This way for a little ride with me.
0: Oh, so that's it. You drive a jeep.
6: All the modern appliances, Effendi. In, please. In.
0: Where are we going?
6: You do not ask questions. This is a caper.
0: You know all the words, don't you?
6: On the shortwave radio, I am listening to Sam Spade. I know myself. So be well.
0: Now I heard everything.
6: Permit me to present myself. Ali Ben Shamus.
0: Shamus?
6: Egypt must have her national character. Shamus. I am calling myself the Private Eye of the Desert.
0: All right, what's it all about? Why you been following me?
6: Well, if you please, tail and plant.
0: Last night you were following the artist, James. Why?
6: Oh, but I lost him. That is why I follow you.
0: So you don't know where he is?
6: No, Effendi. Some lessons I have not learned so well yet.
0: You're not good at a lot of things.
6: Oh, all I am trying to do is to raise business. I find a caper, I get myself a commission.
0: Doing what?
6: Well, that is the only thing I do not know.
0: Look, Buster, spit out the sand. Who hired you? Where are you taking me?
6: Your name is Jordan, Effendi, and I think maybe you will hire me.
0: I already got a dishwasher.
6: No jokes, please. We are going into the Royal Galleries, room 12, left wall. You will hire me. Now, out, please.
0: Sure. Well, somebody else is here, too. Look behind you.
6: Look behind you. Even Sam Spade is not falling for that one.
0: Have it your own way, but I happen to recognize Captain Sabaya of the Cairo police.
6: Goodbye, Effendi.
0: Hey!
4: Well, Jordan, who is your hasty friend?
0: Oh, he's a nut, Sam. If you want to crack him, you better get going.
4: I have done enough chasing for a hot day. The one I want is you.
0: Me? Why?
4: A few more routine questions.
0: Okay, just stay with me. Come on.
4: Jordan, where are you going?
0: Into the Royal Galleries to get you some answers. I grabbed Sam's arm and pulled him into the Royal Galleries. It was all crazy, but I had to take a look at what had been in the Seamus' mind. He'd said, room 12, left wall. I found it all right. It wasn't the same sketch Jeffrey James had drawn last night. This one was fancier, but it had the same lines, the same style. Underneath, a little bronze plate said, Portrait of a Gentleman, original sketch by Renoir, worth £5,000. Only I knew better. Why? Because it was a picture of me, Rocky Jordan.

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0: Well, there I was, framed very nicely in the art gallery. A pencil sketch of me valued at a few thousand pounds, done by Renoir. Well, somebody had themselves a deal, selling phony pictures by old art masters and collecting a fancy buck for them. But who? The artist who drew them? The Australian who stole the sketch from me and ended up dead? The model or Ali Ben Sheamus? There were a lot of people in the play, but as we stood there in front of the picture in the gallery, Sam Sabaya kept looking at me, because he was interested in finding a murderer.
1: Yes, Jordan, it might be you. There is a certain resemblance.
0: I tell you, it is me. If you could see that fast sketch James did of me last
1: but
0: night.
1: But art is not one of my specialties, Jordan. Murder is. Now, who killed the Australian?
0: Oh, how should I know?
1: How should anyone else know? I will search for the others you speak of, but I would not want to lose you, Jordan.
0: Look, Sam, look here at the nose. The ears, one's bigger, see?
1: What are you trying to prove, Jordan? That this artist you wanted to help is some kind of a forger, a crook?
0: That's the hard part.
1: Well, anyway, Jordan, it is not likely the Royal Gallery would accept a fraud, is it? This Renoir is on loan from Mrs. Baldwin Wentworth. She's very important, very skillful, very rich.
0: Okay, I'll see her myself.
1: Why, Jordan? I am the police.
0: Don't you understand? It's my face. She can look at my face.
1: Yes, your face. The police can hardly protect her from that.
0: Mrs. Baldwin Wentworth lived in a private pyramid with a view of the Nile. She was maybe 10 years older than she tried to look. When I got there, she was pouring tea for a slob in a fez. It was Tuga Bey, the art critic I talked to on the phone that morning.
2: Yes, we talked on the telephone, didn't we? You were looking for that fellow James. Dreadful sense of color.
3: James? Never heard of him. Who is he? Sugar and milk, Mr. Jordan?
0: Thanks, I'd like a slice of lemon.
2: May I ask why it was you wished to find him?
3: Really, I don't particularly care who he is. You needn't bother telling me. Oh, it's frightfully hot.
0: I wanted him to paint me a mural, Mr. Bay, that's all.
3: Oh, yes, of course, that's it. A restaurateur, you say you are.
0: I own a place.
3: Oh, people eat so much, don't they? But it would be nice, wouldn't it? One of those lovely panoramic things over your bar, I suppose. With simply acres of female flesh. Bad for the digestion, though, I should think.
0: Mrs. Wentworth, about your Renoir. You were saying you bought it here in Cairo just a day or two ago.
3: Did I? Oh, but of course I must have.
0: How much did you pay for it?
3: Oh, blast, how should I know? Was it £5?
2: That's what I printed in my article.
3: There you are, young man. Newspapers never lie.
0: Isn't it just possible that your Renoir isn't real? That you threw away over $20,000 on a phony?
3: Oh, that's a ridiculous notion. I'm an expert, Mr. Jordan. And Tugger here. He's frightfully keen.
2: The picture is perfectly genuine. The find of the season.
0: Mrs. Wentworth, take a look at me.
3: Oh?
0: You've studied the drawing. It could be my photograph.
3: What?
0: It's me. Look at me. Don't you see it in my face?
3: Really, young man. All I can see in your face is my desire to be 25 years younger. There now. That's the nicest thing I've said all day.
0: Thank you, Mrs. Wentworth. I wish you were. Goodbye.
2: Oh, Jordan. Jordan, wait a moment.
0: Yes, Mr. Bay?
2: About that picture.
0: What about it? You said it was genuine.
2: And I am certain it is. I have staked my reputation as a critic on the authenticity of that Renoir.
0: Then we haven't anything to talk about.
2: No, wait, Jordan. You interest me. Tell me, does Geoffrey James have any connection with this impossible theory of yours?
0: Nothing much. Except that he drew my picture and sold it to Mrs. Wentworth for £5,000.
2: That is preposterous.
0: Is it? Why don't you ask Geoffrey James?
2: I most certainly shall. And immediately, Jordan.
0: Tuga Bay moved out fast. The next I went looking for the agent who'd sold the Renoir. Only he'd taken off the day before to visit the Louvre in Paris. I got around, talked to a lot of people, but they all thought I was nuts. And an hour later, I began to think so myself. I headed back for the tambourine about sunset. I was just crossing the street in front of my place when a little jeep whirled around the corner and I jumped for the curb.
4: Oh, Effendi Jordan, I find you.
0: Ali, the Sheamus. Where you been?
4: Well, that I have come to tell you. I am convinced the life of a private eye is a bomb racket.
0: Come off the spade routine, Ali. I'm not buying.
4: Oh, but this you should know, Effendi. There is a murdered man. I discovered him a short time ago lying in an alley back of the street of Many Moses.
0: You discovered who?
4: The art critic, Tugabe.
0: Tugabe is dead?
4: Yes, Effendi. He had been shot only a short time.
0: Come on, let's go.
4: Where, Effendi?
0: Back to Tugabe. Now, start it up, Ali.
4: As you wish, Effendi.
0: Now, suppose you start at the beginning and tell me everything you know.
4: But there is nothing you do not know yourself.
0: You're avoiding the police too much, Ali. Why?
4: Oh, please. You are touching a sore point, Mr. Jordan.
0: All right, let's have it.
4: Even in Cairo, the eye must be legit.
0: No license?
4: Natural intelligence, they admit I have. But I am handicapped.
0: How so?
4: Mirror vision.
0: Say that again.
4: Oh, please. It is not good for my ego. The world I see backwards. Only a few people are so afflicted with mirror vision, and I am one.
0: Yeah. Something's beginning to add up.
4: What did you say, Effendi?
0: You're the only one who looked at the Renoir and said it was me.
4: That is true.
0: Nobody else could see the resemblance because that drawing is wrong side, too. Like I see myself when I shave every day, like the guy who drew it.
4: Like he what, Effendi?
0: Jeffrey James sat in my tambourine night after night, staring at me in a bar mirror.
4: That is it. He studies you. He is making a sketch. He sells it as a master for big money.
0: He made another for me in the tambourine, freehand.
4: Oh, yes. Evidence against him. A mistake. So when it falls into the hands of the Australian, James must kill him.
0: I don't need a diagram. I put Tugabe on the artist's trail today. So James had to kill him, too.
4: Ah, so, Effendi Jordan, we have got our man.
0: Ali Ben Sheamus parked his jeep a couple of blocks from where he discovered the body of Tugabe. A crowd of natives was milling around the spot, so we knew the police were there, too. I didn't want to talk to them just yet, not till I paid Jeffrey James a visit. So I headed on foot for his studio, and the eye of the desert flapped along behind like a boy scout on his first snipe hunt. It was dark by now, and the street of many Moses didn't look quite so shabby. We groped up the rickety steps, and Jeannie answered my knock.
5: Mr. Jordan, what do you want?
0: A word with your artist friend, Jeffrey James.
5: But I told you he's gone. I still haven't heard from him. I'm so worried.
0: Why?
5: Well, so many strange things are happening.
0: Yeah, like the murder of Tugabe.
5: Mr. Jordan, no. No, what are you doing?
0: Getting a look at these pictures you covered up this morning.
5: Please,
0: I... Yeah, have a look, Ali. They're not all pictures of Jeannie. Renoirs, Monets, Gauguins, all phonies by Jeffrey James. Right, Jeannie?
5: Why, yes, but what does it matter?
4: It adds up, Effendi. Now we know this girl is covering up for the artist.
0: You're right, Ali.
5: I don't understand. What is this all about?
0: It's simple, Jeannie. Your boss has been playing people like Mrs. Wentworth for suckers, selling his own stuff as originals of masters, then killing when anybody got in his way.
5: Oh, no, this can't be. Jeffrey's like a father. He couldn't harm anyone.
0: Yeah. Where is he, Jeannie?
5: I don't know. Now, please go.
6: Let them stay, Jeannie.
5: Jeffrey.
4: It is the artist. Watch him, Mr. Jordan.
6: Calm yourself, my boy. It's as Jeannie says, I would harm no one.
0: Yeah, we've got a different idea, James.
6: Yes, I know. I heard everything. You've made a great mistake, Mr. Jordan.
0: Oh, yeah? Like spotting these masterpieces as phonies you drew yourself? Is that a mistake?
6: Not at all. For many years, I've known that I wasn't a creator. So what better could I do than imitate the work of great artists?
0: Sure, then sell them as originals.
6: Mr. Jordan, do you think I would represent my feeble efforts as the work of masters?
0: There's a picture hanging in the Royal Gallery, says you would.
6: One moment. Let me show you something.
4: What is this, Effendi?
0: Just watch him, Ali.
6: We'll move this Renoir over under the light. Now, with my mat knife, I will scrape off the name of Renoir. Now, step over here, Mr. Jordan. Read what is underneath.
0: Imitation of Renoir by Jeffrey James, 1947.
6: Now you realize I couldn't possibly have represented the sketch as anything but my own.
0: Ah, you're clear, Jeffrey. Sorry I didn't get it right the first time.
6: So, Mr. Jordan, why don't we forget this whole affair?
0: That's not so easy. Somebody sold that picture hanging in the Royal Galleries as a genuine article, and two people were killed because of it. The police want to know why.
6: Are the police necessary?
0: Yeah.
6: Very well, Mr. Jordan. Let us go to them. I will confess to the murders.
5: Jeffrey, what do you say?
6: Quiet, Jeannie, my dear. It's the best way.
4: So, Effendi, Jeffrey James is the killer. We have apprehended him.
0: No, Ollie, but you'll get your badge. We have the killer.
6: Please, Mr. Jordan, let's say no more.
0: The cover-up's the other way around, isn't it, Mr. James? If you look in Jeannie's room, I bet you'll find the £5,000 for that picture.
6: Wait.
7: Recently, I've been aware of many things. But for Jeannie's sake...
0: You'd do anything for her, wouldn't you? Even after she's made a sucker out of you.
7: Mr. Jordan...
0: Try it this way. Jeannie knows how you feel about her, so she gets away with plenty. She and Touga Bay hatch up this idea of selling your imitations as originals. When you start getting wise, they put the Australian on your trail. You learn too much. He was killed.
7: Not by Jeannie.
0: What difference does it make? Then Ollie here scratched around too much. Things begin falling apart. So Jeannie decided to get rid of Touga Bay and keep all the money for herself. Oh, it's all so easy. You take the blame, Jeffrey. You're the sucker.
7: Please let her go, Mr. Jordan. She and I will go away together.
5: No, Jeffrey. And... only I will go away.
4: Effendi, she has a gun.
5: Yes, and there are enough bullets to kill all of you.
7: Please, Jeannie, my darling.
5: Shut up. I'll do it quickly. Why do you cringe, Jeffrey?
4: Effendi, Jordan, what do we do now?
0: You're a detective, Ollie. You tell me.
4: Oh, yes. Sam Spade, he would think quickly. He would move in.
0: Ollie, but... no.
5: So you're the first.
0: She swung around, but he kept coming, and she fired at him point blank. That was my chance. Before she could swing back, I had her by the wrist, and the gun dropped. Jeannie scratched me up a little, but she knew she was through. And all this time, Jeffrey James stood as though in a stupor. Well, as usual, Sam Sabaya was moving around a couple of steps behind me, and the gunshot brought him quick.
4: Jordan!
0: All right, here's your killer, Sam. She just tried it again.
1: Yeah. Greco, Amul, take everyone into custody at once.
8: At once, if
0: it... lay off the artist. He's okay.
1: I will get a full statement at headquarters from everyone. Jordan, who is this?
0: Ali Ben Shamus. She only creased him. He's coming out of it.
1: Bench, is this the pest who is always hounding me for a detective's license?
0: Yeah, and I think he won his color, Sam. Oh, wait.
4: Effendi, I did not do so well. I fear capers are not for me.
0: Well, think again, Ollie. I got an idea you'll get your license now.
4: Can it be, Effendi, that I will be a real private eye?
0: How about it, Sam?
1: Well, Jordan, if what you... perhaps.
4: Oh, so? Now, when the telephone rings, I will say, Ali Ben Shamus, license number 34687. Oh, but now I am tired.
0: Sure. Do you know what your friend Sam Spade would say in a case like this?
4: What, Effendi?
0: Good night, sweetheart.

It's CBS again at the same time next week for another story of adventure and intrigue when we take you back to Cairo and the Café Tambourine run by Rocky Jordan. Jack Moyles plays the title role, with tonight's story by Jackson Gillis and edited by Gomer Kuhl and Larry Roman. Rocky Jordan is produced and directed by Cliff Howell, with original music by Richard Arundt. Larry Thor speaking. 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

0: Those shots came from over by the fountain.
1: Come on.
0: Wait, look, that man running out of the park. Pam, you and Alan stay here. I'm going to follow that guy.
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3: On a February night such as this, the fog steals up the East River from the bay. The Williamsburg Bridge is an island in the mist. And the dark waters below the bridge are cold and moody. A reflection of the eyes of the tall, prosperous, middle-aged man who stands at the rail, unaware of the woman approaching him.
4: Got a cigarette?
5: What?
4: I asked if you had a cigarette.
5: No.
4: Okay, so I'll smoke one of my own. Stinking night, ain't it? Look, honey, don't do it.
5: Do what?
4: What you're trying to make up your mind to do. What you was thinking about back in Dutch's.
5: Dutch's?
4: Yeah, the bar that you was just in. I saw you, staring into your drink the same way you're looking down at the river.
5: Would you mind leaving me alone, miss?
4: Just call me Lucille. You know, I had a hunch you was headed for the bridge when you left Dutch's.
5: Very intuitive of you.
4: Yeah.
5: Now, will you please go away?
4: What is it, honey? Is it poor health, money, a woman? Gotta be one of the three, but you don't look sick. And the role you flashed in Dutch's didn't come from a county relief check, so...
5: So it must be a woman.
4: Yeah.
5: A shrewd deduction.
4: Yeah. Yeah, but it ain't worth it. You know, that river's wet and cold, and when you're dead a long, long time. Here. Have one of my smokes, honey.
5: No, thank you.
4: Yeah. Day must be quite a dame, huh? Your wife? Mm-hmm. Your wife. And another guy, I'll bet.
5: Would you please let me...
4: And so you're going to make him feel real bad, like a couple of heels by taking a brody into the river. Well, that's okay, except they'll get over feeling bad, but you won't get over being dead. So, from your angle, it don't add.
5: Have you ever been in love?
4: No.
5: You said your name's Lucille. Lucille what?
4: I'll just leave it at that, huh? I'll call you Mr. Smith. So you're Mr. Smith and I'm Lucille. I'm cold, I'm broke, and I'm thirsty.
5: Could I buy you a drink?
4: Oh, anything but water, honey. I hate water. Rust pipes. It drowns people.
6: Get out of here.
5: Okay, darling.
6: I hate these cocktail parties.
5: So do I. Come on, let's go.
6: Who are you looking for?
5: Well, I thought Charles and Ellen would be here.
6: The Prescott?
5: Yeah. I wanted to see Charlie on a business thing.
7: Jerry! Huh? Jerry! How are you? I haven't seen you for months.
0: Mark!
7: How's the publishing business?
0: Oh, fine. How's the stock market?
7: Oh, up and down.
0: Mark, I'd like you to meet my wife.
7: So this is Pam. I've heard a lot about you from Ellen, Mrs. Prescott.
0: Pam, this is Mark Willie.
8: How do you do?
7: You two aren't leaving, are you?
0: Yeah, afraid so, Mark. I was hoping Charlie and Ellen Prescott would show up, but...
8: Oh, Jerry, there's Ellen coming in now.
0: Yeah, but Charlie doesn't seem to be with her.
7: Excuse me, will you, Jerry?
0: Well, sure, Mark.
8: Hi, Mr. Willard.
7: Ellen? Ellen?
8: Oh, Mark, you were able to make it.
7: Yeah. Charles isn't with you.
8: No.
7: Keep your coat on.
8: Mark, where are you taking me?
7: Out on the balcony. What a jam. Ellen.
8: No, Mark. Please, somebody might see us.
7: I wish somebody would.
8: Mark.
7: Some fat-mouthed gossip who'd go running to Charles. Apparently that's the only way he's going to find out about us.
8: Mark, will you...
0: Or have you told him?
8: You know I haven't.
7: I know you've promised to. Last week and the week before that and a couple of months before that. Ellen, how long is this going to go on?
8: Mark, why must you always make a crisis of every time we see one another?
7: I don't. I merely want to know what you're going to do about telling Charles you want a divorce.
8: Well, it's so hard.
7: Is it any easier than this? Look, Ellen. If you don't tell him, I will.
8: No, please. Mark, give me a little more time.
7: How much more?
8: A week.
7: Ellen.
8: A week, Mark, please. I promise you. A week from today, you'll have your answer.

0: Another round here, Dutch.
1: Okay.
0: So, go on, Mr. Smith.
2: And that's it?
0: After 10 years, your wife's in love with another guy, huh?
2: Yes.
0: Is she younger than you?
2: Almost 20 years younger.
0: Oh.
3: Here you drink.
0: Yeah, thanks, Dutch.
2: Take it out of this.
3: Sure.
0: Hey, well, put something in the jukebox, huh, Dutch?
1: Okay.
0: Why are you looking at me like that?
2: I'm just wondering why I've told you all this.
0: Honey, you're in the kind of mood where you'd talk to a lamppost if it stands still and listens. And so just because you lose your wife, you want to step off the middle of a bridge. Look, like I said, you can make your wife and her chum feel like, well, something you wouldn't scrape off the sidewalk. And you can be the greatest guy in the cemetery. You take a Brody and your wife's a jerk, her boyfriend's a dog. Everybody feels sorry for poor old Smith. Everybody has a good ball. So what do you get except a good funeral? Listen, you say your wife doesn't know that you know anything about this guy, right?
2: Yes.
0: Doesn't even suspect? Nobody does?
2: No.
0: Then you wouldn't be suspected if something happened to the guy.
2: Happened to him? What do you mean?
0: You know what I mean.
2: Are you suggesting
0: that... I'm suggesting a funeral for him instead of you. Okay, so that doesn't make your wife love you again. Maybe, well, maybe it doesn't even keep her from leaving you. But if you can't have her, why should she get what she wants?
2: No.
0: Well, it's better than a river, honey.
2: I'm not a murderer.
0: I know you're not, honey. But I got a gentleman friend who is.
2: What?
0: If you've got $1,000, my friend's got a gun.
2: You're not serious.
0: Oh?
2: You can't be.
0: Oh, stop looking like you forgot to take your head off in church. Why make a federal case out of something so simple?
2: Simple?
0: Yeah, simple. It's just life of yours, ain't it?
2: No.
0: Well, then what were you doing out there on the bridge? Enjoying the view of Flatbush in the fog or just enjoying feeling sorry for yourself? Ah, guys like you make me sick. You've got as much backbone as Dutch's bar towel. Hey, Dutch, set me up one at the bar, will you?
2: Wait.
0: Well...
2: Nothing.
0: Look, Mr. Smith, I'm not trying to sell you anything. You got a problem. I told you how you could solve it. You don't like it my way? Okay, have it yours. No skin off my nose. But if you change your mind, you know where to find me.
4: It's awfully nice of you to drive me home.
0: Not at all, Ellen.
5: I'm sorry Charlie couldn't make the party.
4: Yes, it was too bad.
5: By the way, I didn't know Charlie and you were acquainted with Mark Willard.
4: Mark? Oh, yes. Yes, we met him last summer in Southampton.
5: Oh, Mark's a nice fellow.
4: Yes, he is.
6: Oh, here we are, Jerry.
5: Right.
4: Well, thanks again for the lift.
5: Okay, Ellen.
6: We'll have to get together real soon, Ellen.
4: Yes. Good night.
5: Say hello to Charlie for us. Ellen?
4: Oh, Charles, you're home.
2: I just got in a few minutes ago. Did you go to the Lindell's party?
4: Yes, I'm sorry you couldn't make it. I called your office about 9, but there wasn't any answer.
2: I felt like getting a little fresh air. I went for a walk.
4: Is anything wrong, Charles?
2: Wrong? Well, no, darling. Not with me. But you look terribly tired.
4: I am. I think I'll go straight up to bed if you don't mind.
2: Of course not. I'm going to read for a while. Good night, Ellen.
4: Charles?
2: Yes?
4: Charles, I'd like to go away.
2: Away where?
4: Well, I don't know. I haven't thought about that. I just want to get away.
2: Alone?
4: Yes.
2: A little sudden, isn't it?
4: Oh, yes, I suppose it is, but...
2: Well, how long would you be gone?
4: A week.
2: All right, darling. We'll talk about it some more in the morning, and I'll have the office make the necessary arrangements.
4: Thank you, Charles. You're awfully sweet to me.
2: It's not hard, Ellen. Loving you as much as I do. Good night.
4: Good night, Charles.
2: Ellen?
4: Yes?
2: Was Mark Willard at the party?
4: Why, yes, he was. Why do you ask?
2: Just wondered. He's handling a little stock transaction for me. I thought he might have mentioned how he was making out on it.
4: Well, no, he didn't say anything about it.
2: Well, I'd better call him in the morning in case he's going out of town.
4: Good night, Charles.

0: Hello?
1: Is this Duchess Heaven?
0: Yeah?
1: Is Lucille there?
0: You want to talk to her?
1: No. No, just tell her Mr. Smith called. Ask her to wait for me there. I'll be in to see her within an hour.
2: Give me a couple of nickels, Duchess.
3: Here you are.
2: Thanks.

0: your friend showed yet?
1: Hmm? No.
0: Said he'd be here in an hour.
1: He'll be here.
0: I don't want him to see me.
1: I know.
0: So?
1: Well, so go sit in the last booth. I'll steer the guy into the next one. He won't see you, but he'll be able to hear us.
0: Okay.
1: Hey, you're late.
2: Sorry?
1: What made you change your mind?
2: Never mind. Let's get this over with.
1: Sure. Let's take this booth here. Huh? Here we are.
2: You said your friend would work for
1: $1,000. That's right.
2: There's $1,000 in this envelope.
1: Okay.
2: Don't you want to count it?
1: I trust you, honey. Well, what's the setup?
2: The man who's been seeing my wife has made...
1: Let's keep it sort of impersonal, huh? Just tell me where he'll be and when.
2: Do you know Simmons Park?
1: You mean the little park across from the cathedral up on Maynard Drive?
2: Yes, there's a fountain in the center of the park.
1: Yes.
2: He'll be there at 9 o'clock tomorrow evening.
1: You're sure?
2: He'll be there at 9 sharp.
1: And you?
2: Spending the evening with several friends miles from Simmons Park. Is there anything else you need to know?
1: That's all. Good night, Mr. Smith.
2: Not good night. Goodbye.
1: Sure. It'd been nice knowing you. Did you hear?
0: A cinch.
3: Jerry.
0: Mm-hmm.
3: The alarm clock. Turn it off.
0: Hmm? No, Pam, it isn't the alarm clock. It's the doorbell.
3: Oh. Must be someone at the door.
0: Yeah. Oh, sounds logical.
3: Put on your robe and slippers, dear.
0: Hmm. Yeah, yeah, coming. Yeah, now what do you think? Ellen.
4: Jerry, may I talk to you?
0: Oh, sure, sure. Come on in.
4: Thanks.
0: Sam, it's Ellen Prescott.
3: Ellen?
0: Come into the living room, Ellen.
4: I'm sorry to barge in at this hour of the morning, Jerry. It must be about 5.
0: Yeah, 5:30.
4: Ellen, darling, what is it? Is something the matter? I'm not sure.
0: Oh, what is it, Ellen?
4: I've been up all night trying to find Charles. He was home when I came in last night. I went directly upstairs, and a few minutes later, I heard him leave the house.
0: And you haven't seen him or heard from him since?
4: No.
1: Do you have any idea where he was going?
4: None. He didn't say anything to me about going out. Something's happened to him. I know it has.
0: Oh, now, take it easy.
1: If anything had happened to him, if he'd been in an accident or if he'd been taken to a hospital, you'd surely have been notified by this time.
4: Oh, Pam, you don't understand. If something happened, it wasn't an accident.
0: Huh?
1: What do you mean, Ellen?
4: I don't know how to tell you. I've been such a fool.
1: Ellen.
0: Now, come on. Tell us about it, Ellen.
4: I believe Charles knows I've been seeing another man.
1: Oh, Ellen, no.
4: I thought Charles knew nothing about Mark.
0: Mark? Mark Willard?
4: Yes.
0: Oh, great.
4: Mark wants me to divorce Charles and marry him. But last night after the cocktail party, I don't know what happened, but I decided to tell Mark I still love Charles and I'm not going to divorce him.
1: Ellen, what did you mean when you said that if something had happened to Charles, it wasn't an accident?
4: I'm afraid he might...
0: Kill himself?
1: Oh, Jerry.
0: Sorry, but that's what she means. And this is no time to be delicate. Though my guess is that Charles isn't stupid enough to do anything like that.
4: Well, then where could he be?
0: Pam, get Ellen to bed. Make her get some sleep. I'm going out.
1: Where?
0: To find Charles.
5: That stock deal we were discussing a couple of weeks ago, I want to talk to you about it again.
6: At 9 o'clock in the middle of Simmons Park?
5: There's someone I want you to meet, Mark. A man I think you can do some good with in a business way. He lives near the park, and I thought we could meet there and go on together.
6: Well, all right, Charles. Simmons Park, 9 o'clock.
5: Sharp.
6: Sharp.
0: Charles.
5: Jerry. Well, this is
0: When the devil did you get home?
5: Why? What's wrong?
0: I've been looking all over town for you since 5:30 this morning. And before that, Ellen had spent half the night doing the same thing.
5: Something the matter?
0: Oh, no, not a thing, except that no one has heard from you for over 18 hours. And Ellen is at our apartment out of her mind, worrying about you.
5: I'm sorry. I should have told her I had to run down to Philadelphia this morning.
0: Now, look, Charlie, let's stop kidding.
5: Kidding? Oh, about what?
0: Philadelphia, and whether Ellen would worry and... And about Mark Willard.
5: Mark Willard?
0: You know that Ellen's been seeing him, don't you?
5: I don't know what you're talking about.
0: I think you do. But something I know you don't know is that Ellen is still in love with you.
5: In love with me?
0: Yes.
5: Jerry, if this is some sort of a joke...
0: It's no joke. If you think it is, call Ellen at my place and let her tell you herself.
5: But I... Jerry, look, I have to make a phone call.
0: All right, I'll wait for you.
5: No, no, please don't.
0: Charlie,
5: listen,
0: what is...
5: Jerry, go on home and tell Ellen you saw me and not to worry, and I'll be there shortly.
0: But don't
5: please.
0: You...
5: Okay. Thanks.
0: See you in a little while, huh?
5: Yes.
7: Willard and Company.
5: Mr. Willard, please.
7: I'm sorry, Mr. Willard isn't in.
5: Not in?
7: He left for the day.
5: Well, where can I reach him? This is Charles Prescott.
7: I'm sorry, sir, but Mr. Willard didn't say where he could be reached.
5: But it's urgent. You must have some idea where I can get in touch with him. You must.
7: I'm sorry, Mr. Prescott, but all Mr. Willard said when he left was that he was going out for cocktails and dinner before keeping a 9 o'clock appointment.
8: Sure, I know Lucille. Say, you're the guy that was in here with her last night, ain't you?
5: Yes. Can you tell me how I can get in touch with her?
8: Well, she usually comes in here about 9:30.
5: I have to get in touch with her immediately. Do you know where she lives?
8: No.
5: You're lying.
8: Now, just a minute, mister. No guy's gonna call me a liar.
5: Please. I'm sorry. I apologize, but I have to find Lucille.
8: What'd she do, slip you a Mickey and take you for that role you was flashing last night?
5: No.
8: Then watch your brief. Look, who picks up who or what in here and what happens after they leave is none of my business. So?
5: Listen to me, please. Listen. It's worth $50 to me if you can give me any idea where I can find Lucille.
8: $50?
5: Here.
8: Oh, that Lucille must have more on the ball than I figured. Okay, mister. I got a phone number. That's all. And that's on the level. Just a phone number.
5: All right. Give it to me.
8: Yeah, let's see now. I had it written down right here.
5: Will you hurry up?
8: I'm looking. Hold your hook. Here. Pennsylvania 60599.
5: Pennsylvania 60599. Lucille?
7: That's right. Who's this, honey?
5: Mr. Smith.
7: Smith?
5: The man you met in the bridge last night.
7: Bridge? What bridge?
5: What's the matter with you? This is the man with whom you made a certain arrangement.
7: What is this, a gag?
5: Listen to me. It's after 8. We haven't much time. Those arrangements must be canceled. You must get in touch with your friend and tell him not to keep the appointment in Simmons Park.
7: Look, I don't know what you're talking about. I didn't meet any man on the bridge, and I didn't make any arrangements. And I never knew anybody named Smith.
5: Will you listen to... Hello? Hello?
9: Hello?
10: Hello, darling.
9: Jerry, darling, where have you been?
10: No, ask me where I haven't been, and it'd be easier to answer.
9: What do you mean?
10: Well, I saw Charles at his house, but he practically showed me the door. And
9: what?
10: Let me finish. After I left, I waited in the car. In a few minutes, he came out and took a taxi to a dive called Dutch's on the Lower East Side. Then he left there, went to Mark Willard's apartment, and after that he went to practically every restaurant and cocktail lounge in town.
9: Well, where is he now?
10: I don't know. I lost him. And I gather you or Ellen haven't heard from him.
9: No, but Mark Willard called Ellen here and said he had an appointment with Charles at 9 in Simmons Park.
10: Simmons Park? Why the devil are they meeting there?
9: I don't know. Neither does Mark Willard. All he said was that Charles insisted on it.
10: What time is it now?
9: It's about 8:35.
10: Look. You and Ellen take a taxi and meet me at the Maynard Drive entrance to the park. If the three of us hurry, we can just about make it by 9.
5: In the name of heaven, driver, can't you go any faster?
11: I'm doing the best I can, Mac.
5: But it's only a couple of minutes to 9.
11: Will you relax, Mac? A couple of minutes to 9 twice a day.
5: But you don't understand. This is a matter of life or death.
11: Yeah, sure, Mac. It always
5: is. It is if I'm not at Simmons Park by 9.
11: But you're there, Mac. Right now. There we are. Hey, listen. 9 on the nose. Hey, Mac. Hey, what about my fare?

0: Jerry, here we are.
1: Pam, Ellen, come on.
2: Have you seen Charles?
1: Yeah, he just jumped out of a cab and ran into the park.
0: Jerry!
1: Oh, those were gunshots.
0: Oh!
1: Come on!
0: What in the world is happening?
1: I don't know, but hold it.
0: What?
1: Look over there, that man running out of the park.
0: Well, he must have been over by the fountain, too.
1: Yeah, Pam, you and Ellen go on to Charles and Mark. I'm going to grab the car and try to follow that man.
0: Jerry, darling, be careful.
2: Come on, Pam.
3: Charles!
0: Charles!
3: Ellen, Pam, what are you doing here?
0: Never mind that now. Go call an ambulance.
4: No, don't bother.
0: Go on, Mark.
3: Yes.
5: Charles, who was it? What happened?
4: That is meant for Mark.
5: For Mark?
4: Ellen, Jerry told me you weren't going to leave me.
5: Never, never, darling. I'll never leave you, darling.
4: Thank you, Ellen.
5: Charles!
0: Ellen, he's dead.

0: just as I drew a bead in that guy standing by the fountain, some joker runs into the park yelling, Mark, look out.
1: Go on.
0: Well, the guy at the fountain moved just as I let a blast, and the jerk that yelled at him ran into the three slugs.
1: Was the guy you shot the guy was in here talking to me last night?
0: I tell you, I don't know who he was. It was dark. Didn't even see him till after I started blasting.
1: Wasn't it? Must have been. Why, the stupid jerk. What was he doing there?
0: I don't know, and I didn't wait around to ask.
1: Well, you sure messed this up.
0: I messed it up?
1: Yeah.
0: You're the one who made the deal. You're the one who said it was solid.
1: All right, all right.
0: Besides, what difference does it make? Fact works out better this way. We got the dough, and the only guy could hook us up with the caper I'm going to be talking.
1: Yeah, that's right. I hadn't thought of that.
0: So cheer up. I say we blow this joint, huh?
1: Where you want to go?
0: What do you think? Come on.
1: Night, Dutch.
2: Yeah.
1: Think of night.
0: Me, I like the fog.
1: Oh, you would. My place?
0: Your place.
3: Sorry, but it's going to be my place.
4: That's the man, officer.
3: Well, well, my old friend Spade Loomis. This'll be a pleasure. Spade's worn these cuffs off, and I'm thinking of having a monogram to these initials. Come along, Spade. We'll take
5: you down. Rotten cup of rotten.
6: Look out, Murdoch!
4: Are you okay, Murdoch?
3: Fit as a fiddle, Mr. North.
1: Spade! Oh, Spade!
4: I'm afraid he can't hear you.
3: Like you said yourself, lady, it's a stinking night.
1: Didn't take that Lucille woman long to break down once they got her down to headquarters, did it?
4: Nope.
1: Tired?
4: At 4 o'clock in the morning, what do you think?
1: We'll be home soon.
4: Yeah. Oh, here we are, driver. Pull up in front of that tavern. Here you are. Keep the change. Oh, I wish the police would have let me drive our car instead of riding in the squad car. We'd have been home by this time.
1: Stop grumbling, sleepyhead.
4: I'm telling you, if I'm not home and in bed within 15 minutes, I'm dead.
1: Well, you will be. And instead of grousing so much, you should be thankful that nothing happened to you in that gunfight between Officer Murdoch and that Loomis man.
4: Here's the car. Come on out. Oh, no.
1: What?
4: Look at that tire.
1: Flat.
4: What did you say about nothing happening to me in that gunfight?
1: What has a gunfight to do with it?
4: Look at the way the tire's ripped. One of the bullets hit it.

Tom and Jerry are sure to have more exciting adventures next week. Listen in, won't you? There's always mystery well sprinkled with humor on Mr. and Mrs. North. This is the United States Armed Forces Radio Service.

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11: And now, in cooperation with police and federal law enforcement departments throughout the United States, the only national program that brings you authentic police case histories. Gangbusters!

0: Jim Braddock narrates the case of the Jersey Butcher Bandits, who netted a quarter of a million in hot dollars until persistent detectives matched a cream-colored sedan with a snapshot taken on a bathing beach.
1: And now to gangbusters and facts that show the operation of our law enforcement officials in their war against the underworld. Gangbusters has a special narrator for tonight's case. Former heavyweight champion of the world, Jim Braddock.
2: The inside facts in the case of the Jersey Butcher Bandits.
3: You know, Mr. Braddock, gangbusters listeners usually expect to hear our case histories narrated by police officials.
4: I know it, Don Gardner, and the name is Jim. The two detectives who worked on it are close friends of mine. One of them was my sparring partner. I saw them work for 48 hours without sleep and for weeks without taking a day off. So I called you up. I thought that I, as a citizen, should come and tell other citizens what our police are doing to protect us.
3: Well, when you got in touch with us, Jim, we thought it would be a splendid idea, so why don't you go right ahead?
4: All right, Don. Suppose we begin one day last summer. Several longshoremen were stretched out in the shade of large packing cases on a dock in Hoboken, New Jersey. They had finished their lunch and were waiting for the whistle before they went back loading the freighter that was tied up alongside. The conversation actually had turned to a subject on which they were all experts.
5: Yeah, and I'm telling you, that's what he did it in.
6: Huh, 140.

0: 21 and 3/5. You're talking through your hat, Sud. You don't know a thing about it.
1: Who don't know a thing about what? Where do you get off at being such a man with the figures?
0: I'm telling you, no horse ever ran a mile a 16th in that time unless it was downhill and a truck was pulling him.
1: Oh, you don't think so, huh? How about that, though? He says I'm a liar, practically.
2: Be a liar. Who cares?
1: I care, that's so. No horse ever ran it in 141 and 3/5.
0: Okay, Sud, you got your opinion. How'd you like to back it up with a little cash?
1: Sure, I like to back it up with a little cash. And you can look it up in any record book you got.
0: You're on. For how much?
1: You name it. Anything up to $5.
2: Okay, that's enough talk about horses.
0: You mean $500?
1: What do you think I mean, cigar coupons?
2: All right, there's the whistle.
1: Talk about it later. Let's get back to work. Oh, my back. Why do we always get tracked, Mr. Lowe?
0: 500. He never saw 500.
1: Didn't I? I'll show you what.
2: Suds.
1: Never saw $5.
2: If that whistle hadn't blown, Suds, it'd have kicked you right in the face.
1: Oh, for crying out loud, so what did I do?
2: 500. What do you think we're working this dock wallopers for, to show how much money we got? Now get to work.
1: Okay.
2: I'll see you after the shift. We'll pick up Whitey and go over the deal for tonight.
3: Hello?
4: Detective Sullivan?
3: Yes?
4: Mike Hoser. Sorry if I woke you, Pat, but those boys have been at it again.
3: Another butcher?
4: Yep. They broke in the house, took $4,000 the guy had in his desk.
3: The butchers don't stop keeping so much cash around the house, they'll all be broke.
4: Well, there might be an angle on this one.
3: Yeah?
4: We got hold of a fellow who lives down the street in the butcher. He saw a car around earlier that looked suspicious.
3: Oh, what kind of a car?
4: A cream-colored job, a sedan. A late model, New Jersey license.
3: Oh.
4: He got the last two numbers, 9-1, but that's all he could make out.
3: Well, it's better than nothing. I'll get dressed and come on down, Hoser. Where are you?
4: Chief of Regio's office.
3: Okay, you wait there for me. I'll see you in 20 minutes.
5: What a racket, what a racket. Butchers.
2: Just look where you're driving, Suds. We know it's good.
5: How about it, Whitey? Did you ever see anything so soft? It's like standing out in the rain with a bucket. You can't help catching some.
6: Suds, you put it quaintly.
5: Listen to him, Phil. I put it quaintly. What was so quaint about that $4,000 tonight?
2: All right, stop jabbering about it, will you?
5: What do you say we all go out and celebrate?
6: You two go ahead. Just drop me there at the next corner.
5: What's the matter, Whitey?
6: Nothing's the matter. I've got a date.
2: Yeah? With who?
6: Oh, you don't know her, Phil.
5: And I bet you don't want her. Did you ever meet one of them tomatoes he runs with?
2: What do you say we come with you, Whitey? I'll buy you a drink.
6: Oh, some other time. You don't mind, Phil. Not tonight.
5: No, not tonight, Phil. He's all engaged up.
6: What are you looking for, Suds?
5: Me? What am I, though?
6: Just stop the car and let me out.
2: Stop it, Suds.
5: Okay.
6: You be in touch with me, Phil?
2: I'll be in touch with you.
6: Good night. And thanks.
2: So long, Whitey.
5: What's he thanking you for?
2: How should I know? Get going.
5: Okay.
2: Will, you want to buy me a new clutch?
5: Oh, look, Phil, don't get sore at me just because Whitey ain't sociable. The guy's going to be a bailer, we ought to act like one. Not like somebody from a dancing school.
2: All right, that's enough.
5: Yeah, well, what's he doing while we're breaking our back stock walloping? He don't like to talk to us. I like to know what he tells those fancy dames of his.
2: So just remember one thing. Without Whitey, we're not in business. No Whitey, no butchers. No butchers, no dough.
5: Well, we can dig up some other guy. There's a million guys who can get information like that.
2: Look, Suds, I'll take care of the personnel problems around here. You just drive. I want to get to bed.
7: Hello, Chief Reggio.
8: Hello, Chief. See, Sullivan.
9: Thanks, Chief.
8: Thanks. All right, now, what's this idea?
7: Well, we thought, Chief...
8: You tell him, Pat.
9: Okay. Chief, we know the last two numbers of the car. We know it was a cream-colored job, probably a Dodge. We want to go through all the Jersey registrations and see if we can't locate a car that fits that description with the last two numbers, 9-1.
8: You know, there's over a million cars registered in the state.
7: We know it, Chief.
8: And that car might not even have been involved in the burglary last night.
7: So you don't think it's such a good idea, then?
8: Oh, just a minute, Sergeant. Who said it wasn't a good idea? These men have burglarized the homes and held up the shops of a dozen butchers. Their take has run nearly $250,000. If there's any chance at all of getting them, I'm for it.
9: Okay, Chief. We'll get busy on the registrations right away.
8: Just a minute.
7: Yes, sir.
0: Let me call Trenton.
8: I think their card sorting machines can save you a little work checking through those registration lists.
10: All right, I'm coming.
6: Hello, Kay, honey.
10: Whitey. Oh, Whitey, let's never fight again.
6: I wasn't looking for a fight, honey. I was in a bad mood last night, and I'm sorry.
10: But you said you'd be here at 10 o'clock. It was nearly 1 this morning before you came.
6: Kay, I had business. I should have phoned. I didn't. I'm sorry. Here's something for you.
10: Flowers. Oh, Whitey. I love you so.
6: Have you got a drink around here anyplace?
10: Oh, sure. Whitey, let's get married. Let's get married right away.
6: I'd love to, honey. More than anything in the world.
10: Then why don't we?
6: Well...
10: Well, what?
6: I don't know. I can't, that's all.
10: I know you do all right in business. You always got plenty of money.
6: Well, money's got nothing to do with it.
10: Then what is
6: it? I've got to make up my mind about something.
10: About what?
6: Look, Kay, get me that drink. I've got to go.
10: Go? Where?
6: Business. I've got to go out on business.
10: Whitey, if we're going to keep on, this has got to stop. I can't wait here night after night wondering whether you're going to show up or not. I can't sit around worrying about
6: you. Okay, don't worry about me. Don't even think about me. Don't... Oh, honey, I'm sorry.
10: You're always sorry, Whitey.
6: Yeah, I know it. Goodbye, Kay. I'll phone you.
10: What about that drink?
6: Forget it. I'm late now. So long.
7: Sergeant Hoser speaking.
4: Hello, Hoser. Pat Sullivan.
7: Well, how are you making out down in Trenton?
4: Okay, I think I've got something we can go on.
7: I hope you have. They got another butcher last night.
4: I was afraid of that.
7: The guy in Cliffside Park, they took over $12,000 from him. He was hiding it in a bookcase.
4: Well...
7: What did you find out?
4: There's half a dozen or so cars that fit the description, but one looks really interesting.
7: Yeah?
4: Did you ever handle a guy named DeFelice? Philip DeFelice?
7: I sure did. I sent him up about 5 years ago.
4: Well, he owns a brand new cream-colored Dodge sedan. License number HO691.
7: Well, that looks like the ticket, doesn't it?
4: You said it, Hoser. It really looks like the ticket. Look, I'm leaving Trenton in an hour. As soon as I get back, let's make arrangements to grab this DeFelice with the goods.
11: So, Don, Sergeant Hoser and Detective Sullivan had their first... lead to the criminals they sought. But they learned that weeks of patient waiting were ahead before they could make their move.
12: Now, you were telling us, Jim, that Detective Sullivan and Sergeant Hoser had used a slim clue to trace an automobile observed near the scene of one of a dozen burglaries that had plagued northern New Jersey.
11: That's right, Don. One night, DeFelice and a criminal known as Suds were in a Hoboken bar, unaware that the two detectives were seated a few tables away.
5: Well, where is he? He's sitting around his joint all night. Not that I mind.
6: Well, if you don't mind, Suds, shut up about it.
5: Look, Phil, why do we have to keep worrying about Whitey for? Let's forget about the guy and do this on our own.
6: Get some sense, will you?
5: Now, there's guys with dough besides butchers.
6: I'll take the butchers, and so will you. They're in a kind of business where they can lay away a lot of cash. And they're doing it.
5: Okay, but Whitey ain't the only guy that can get information. I know a guy in Bayonne.
6: I know 40 guys in Bayonne, but there isn't one that's got Whitey's touch. We need him. So lay off, will you?
5: I'm sick of that guy. Moping around all the time about a dame. One dame. How about that?
6: All right, here he comes. Keep quiet.
5: Quiet. The quiet him over the hedges once.
13: Hello, Phil. Suds, I'm sorry.
5: Well, that's all right. Time don't mean nothing to us.
6: Sit down, Whitey.
13: Thanks.
5: What do you want to drink? An orange blossom?
6: Listen, you, I've had enough of your wisecracks.
5: Yeah, college boy, well, who
6: all
5: do you
6: right.
5: think?
6: Cut it out. Now, listen to me. I'll tell you how we work the deal tonight.
13: Before you do, Phil, I've got something to say.
5: Well, get it off your chest. We got business.
6: What is it, Whitey?
13: I've been doing a lot of thinking the last couple of days, Phil.
6: So?
13: Tonight's my last job. I'm quitting.
6: You what?
13: I'm through. I'm quitting.
5: Good. Glad to hear it.
6: Suds. And,
2: Why are you quitting?
13: I want to get married.
2: Well, get married. Who cares if you're married? You gave us another couple of months' work, Whitey. And I want you along.
13: I'm through, Phil. After tonight.
5: Well, let's buy a drink and celebrate.
2: Suds, wait for us in the car.
5: But, Phil, I...
2: Wait for us in the car.
5: Okay. See you outside, but make it snappy.
2: There's a girl, Whitey. That Kay?
13: Yeah.
2: Mm-hmm. Nice dish. You wouldn't like her to find out what you do for a living, would you?
13: You crack a word to her, Phil, and I'll kill you, I swear.
2: Don't make me laugh, Whitey. You're not the killing kind. You got more sense. We made $250,000, Whitey. This is a big-time operation. Clean and safe. I want to keep it up. Remember that. Let's go.
13: Tonight's the last one, Phil.
2: Is it? We'll see. Hey, wait a minute.
13: What?
2: He's an old friend of mine.
13: So what?
2: Wait here a minute. I want to say hello to this guy.
13: Okay, but make it snappy.
2: Well, well, Sergeant Hoser. How are you?
14: Hello, Phil. What are you doing these days?
2: Oh, I'm a reformed character, Sergeant. You taught me a lesson. I'm working hard in the docks.
14: Glad to hear it.
2: I just thought I'd drop over and say hello. So long.
14: So long.
2: Got to get up early for work tomorrow.
14: See that, Sullivan?
15: Yeah, that guy sure got a lot of nerve. I'd say he's pretty sure of himself.
14: You don't think he's wise that we've been on his tail?
15: No, I don't think so. But we'd better stay away from him tonight.
14: Yeah. Okay. That blonde fella he was with, he's been around enough to be the third man in the deal.
15: Maybe. If we can get a chance to make a picture of him, maybe we can find out who he is.
14: Well, if I see any chance to get that picture, I'll let you know. Come on. Let's call it a night.
15: Yeah. Later. Later.

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1: I don't know, Chief. I'd lay my bottom dollar it was them. They were in the neighborhood.
2: Well, maybe, Sullivan, but there's nobody that can identify them. Have you got anything more on the other two?
1: Well, this one they call Suds. His real name is Carlo Rinzuelo. 10 arrests.
2: Oh,
1: robbery.
2: Excuse me, Sergeant.
1: Yeah, sure.
2: People right here talking.
0: Hello, Chief. Sergeant Hoser.
2: Yeah, Sergeant?
0: Is Sullivan around there?
2: Yeah, sitting right here. Hmm? Just a minute. Sergeant Hoser passed.
1: Oh, thanks. Hello, Hoser. What's up?
0: They're all at the Palisades Park swimming pool.
1: All three of them?
0: Yep. The third boy's with a girl, a good-looking number. The police and Suds got here a little while later. Looks like they're keeping an eye on the third one.
1: No kidding. Say, look, this may be our chance to get those pictures.
0: Yeah, Pat, it might be. But...
1: Look, I've got an idea, Hoser. I'll go by the house and pick up my little girl. We'll be there in less than an hour.
3: I told you, Kay, I'm getting things worked out. Maybe in another week or so.
4: I don't understand you, Whitey. You're talking such riddles.
3: There won't be any more riddles, baby. Everything's going to be on the square. Someday I'll tell you the whole story. Someday, maybe years from now.
4: All right, Whitey. Someday.
5: Hello, Whitey. You should tell a guy you were going swimming.
2: Oh, Phil. Suds.
6: How you doing, Whitey?
5: Don't answer me. I see you're doing okay.
4: Whitey, I...
3: It's all right, honey.
5: You don't mind if we sit down, do you, Whitey?
6: Why should he mind? It's a public swimming pool.
3: A little too public.
5: Whitey's told me a lot about you, honey.
4: Oh, that's nice.
5: Yeah, I hear you kids are getting married. Very interesting.
3: Kay, you've been sitting in the sun too long. Why don't you take a dip?
4: But Whitey...
5: Sun's good for a Whitey.
6: Yeah, great.
5: Makes it tan.
3: Go ahead, Kay.
4: All right, Whitey.
3: Get cooled off.
4: I'll be back in a minute.
5: Whitey.
3: Yeah?
5: What's gonna cool me off?
3: Why don't you take a dip?
6: Listen, wise guy, no cracks.
5: Okay, Suds. You know, Whitey, maybe you'll be a happy guy married. Maybe you won't.
3: What do you mean?
5: I mean, maybe you won't get married at all.
3: No?
5: Maybe I ought to do this Kay a favor. Maybe it's the right thing to let her know what kind of a guy she's getting.
3: You try
6: still, Whitey.
3: Okay. Let go.
5: You got a job Sunday, Whitey. I want a lot of jobs after that. You're coming with us?
3: Hold that door.
7: That's fine, Ivy. Now smile.
5: Hi. Oh,
7: smile,
5: be quiet,
7: honey.
5: Will you?
7: That's it. And now we'll make sure. Let me try another one.
4: Yes,
5: oh,
4: sir.
5: For crying out loud.
7: Suds. That's it, honey. Hold it. There.
8: I hope the pictures are good, Daddy.
7: I think they will be. You're fine, Mom.
5: Now remember, Whitey, you keep working or the dame gets an earful.
3: Okay, Phil. If you say so, I guess I keep working.
5: I guess you do. And keep that head on your shoulders. We got a big one Sunday. Come on, Suds.
7: Yeah, I will.
9: Now, back to Jim Braddock, former heavyweight champion of the world. Now, you've told us, Jim, that Detective Sullivan and Hoser make some interesting pictures at a swimming pool.
10: Yes, Don. And as soon as they were developed, several victims identified Whitey as a salesman who came while other important events were taking place.
4: Hello?
0: Hello, honey.
4: Whitey.
0: Get your things packed, Kay. We're leaving tonight.
4: Leaving? For where?
0: I don't know. Any place we can get married.
4: Oh, Whitey.
0: I'll be by around 7, honey. Be ready.
4: Well, I don't know what to pack if I don't know where we're going.
0: Pack everything. We'll be gone a long time. Maybe for good.
5: All right, Sud, stop here.
6: Right.
5: All set, Whitey?
3: Yeah, I guess so.
5: What do you mean, you guess so?
6: I hope nobody's home.
5: There's nobody home. I saw him go out myself. Come on, Whitey. Well, are you coming?
3: Yeah, I'm coming.
5: Park it around the corner, Sud.
6: Okay, Phil.
5: And walk up to the house and knock. I'll let you in. Let's get inside, Whitey. There's about $6,000 in that house someplace. Take the side door, no, Whitey?
3: Yeah,
1: Yeah, the side door should be easy.
11: Chief. What's up, Jose?
12: Sullivan just called. He followed the three of them to a house on Bergen Boulevard. He watched them break in.
11: They still inside?
12: Yes, Chief. He wants us to hurry right over.
11: Your car downstairs?
12: Yes, sir. It's all ready.
11: Then let's go.
12: Whitey.
5: What? When you stop daydreaming and help Suds look around for that dough, how long do you think we can stay in here?
1: Okay. Take it easy.
11: How about the china closet, Suds?
6: I looked in there. See if there's any pangs just pinned up in back of those shreds.
5: Well, go on and look, will you?
1: Okay, Hey.
12: Get away from that window.
1: Phil!
12: What?
1: Cops! 1,000 of them!
12: You kid, get down. All right, both of you, crawl over here.
1: What are we going to do, Phil? How are we going to get out?
12: Shut up, will you? Stick on the floor and keep quiet.
13: The three of you, come out. Come out with your hands up. The place is surrounded.
1: Come on, let's get out.
12: Keep your head down.
13: Come out in 10 seconds, or we'll fire.
12: We'll go upstairs. We'll hold them off from there.
1: We haven't got a chance.
12: What are you, yeller?
1: Yeah, what if I am? I'm no dope.
12: Why, you're...
1: Get down. Machine guns.
12: Who counted on machine guns?
1: Shut up. Come on, Phil, let's give up.
12: We're going upstairs. We're going to hold them from there.
13: Come out. Come out now.
1: Don't shoot.
12: Whitey.
1: Don't shoot. I give up.
12: Whitey, wait for me.
1: Whitey.
12: Suts, come back here.
1: Don't shoot. We give up.
11: Call there. Walk down here with your hands up.
1: Okay. We're coming.
11: That's far enough, Whitey. Where's the police?
1: He's upstairs. I think he went upstairs.
5: Oh, my Lord. What a mess.
11: You could have thought about that some time ago.
1: Come on, Jose.
11: Right.
1: He's got a gun.
11: All right, men.
14: He's doing the car.
11: Hold it.
12: Yeah.
11: Kick the door open.
1: Yeah. There he goes. Upstairs.
11: Come on, Sullivan. What's that first room?
1: Watch it, Jose. He'll shoot if he can.
11: Don't worry.
1: Okay.
11: Come on out of there, Phil. Come on out.
1: Let's go in and get him.
11: Right.
1: Push the door open and jump back.
11: Come on out, Phil. Let's get him.
1: Under the bed.
11: Come on out.
5: Okay, I'm coming. Take it easy.
11: First, slide that gun out.
5: Here it comes.
11: Now, you crawl out.
5: All right. Take it easy now, will you? Just take it
11: up
5: easy.
11: Up on your feet. Up on your
5: all
11: feet.
5: All right.
11: We waited a long time for this, mister. Just walk. We're right behind you. And this time, we know where you're going.
10: So, Don, that was how Detective Pat Sullivan and Sergeant Hoser wrote a successful end to the case on which they spent weeks and weeks of hard work. The criminals were all convicted and received long sentences.
9: Well, Jim, those officers deserve all the credit in the world for a really fine job.
10: They certainly do. And I'd like you to meet one of them right now in person. Detective Pat Sullivan, meet Don Gardner.
9: How do you do, Detective Sullivan?
15: Hello, Don.
9: We're certainly glad to have you on Gangbusters.
15: It's a pleasure to be here. And before I forget, I've been asked to say hello to you and your Gangbuster audience by Detective Sergeant Mike Hoser.
9: Well, you two certainly made a winning pair in the case we dramatized tonight.
15: Thanks, Don. And we owe a lot to our chiefs, Joseph Steinell of North Bergen and Frank Burrell of Cliffside Park, for letting us work together on this case.
9: Oh, and say, speaking of winning pairs, you and your daughter didn't do so badly either.
15: That's right, Don. Little Eileen has always kept tabs on all my work.
9: Well, you know, one thing puzzles me, Detective Sullivan. These butcher bandits, during their criminal careers, got away with about $250,000, and none of this money was recovered. Can you explain this?
15: I think so, Don. You see, as the investigation went on, we learned that one of the criminals had bought 2 racehorses. One was named Caffeine, and the other Sweet Barbara. But neither of these nags ever crossed under the wire as a winner, even though the gang kept up a blind confidence.
9: And that's where all the money went?
15: Most of it, we think. The rest was used to keep them in their short-lived high style.
9: And now, instead of looking at race-betting windows, they're all peering out of prison cells.
15: That's about it, Don.
9: Well, thank you, Detective Pat Sullivan, for coming here tonight and being our guest on Gangbusters. And also to you, former heavyweight champion Jim Braddock.
10: It was a pleasure, Don. The only thing I didn't like about it was not being able to sit in my chair at home and listen to Gangbusters.
9: Well, that you can do next Saturday night, Jim.
10: I'll be listening, Don. Good night.
9: Leading roles were played by Roger DeCoven and Charles Irving. Don Gardner speaking. Gangbusters is a Phillips H. Lord production.
14: Hello, I hope I haven't kept you waiting. Yes, this is the Crime Club. I'm the librarian. Mr. Smith's hat. Yes, we have that Crime Club story for you. Come right over.

0: you're here. Good. Take the easy chair by the window. Comfortable? The book is on this shelf. Here it is. Mr. Smith's Hat by Helen Riley. A very intriguing story of a finger that puts its print on death. Let's look at it under the reading lamp. It was a bad day for New York City, the worst in a 3-week period of early summer heat. And Inspector Christopher McKee was in his office at the Center Street Police Headquarters when the telephone rang.
1: Yes, Inspector McKee talking, homicide.
2: Yes, I was just going to talk to you about that.
1: What?
2: Homicide. How'd you like to meet a freshly made corpse?
1: Go ahead, mister.
2: Well, go to 1142 West 16th Street, Gilbert Shannon's apartment.
1: Mm-hmm.
2: I'm not there now, but don't worry. You'll find me waiting for you.
1: What's your name?
2: Gilbert Shannon.
1: Well, I'll be of all the days to be hung up by a lunatic.
3: Yes, Inspector McKee.
1: Cassidy, get the local precinct for West 16th Street. I want them to check on a nut.
3: Yes, sir.
1: Hold a minute. Inspector McKee, homicide.
4: Inspector. Inspector, my father's been killed. Murdered.
1: Mm-hmm. All right, lady, give me the facts. Name, please.
4: Gilbert Shannon, 1142 West 16th Street.
1: What's that?
4: 1142 West 16th Street. I just found him lying on the floor in a pool of blood.
1: Your name, please.
4: Julie. Will you please send someone over here right away? Please. Please.
1: Yes. Cassidy.
3: Yes, Inspector.
1: Never mind calling the local precinct. Get the medical examiner and order my car. I'm going up to that place myself.
4: I walked in, Inspector. Dad never bothered to lock the door. He didn't believe he had anything worth stealing, except a lot of unpaid bills.
1: And empty whiskey bottles, Miss Shannon, all over the place.
4: We pleaded with him to give up this dingy apartment. Oliver and I begged him.
1: Who's Oliver?
4: My uncle, Inspector. Oliver Gold.
1: The utilities man?
4: Mm-hmm. Since my mother died 2 years ago, I've been living with him and Tamsin, his wife, in their big house on East 54th Street.
1: Mm.
4: They wanted Dad to stay there, too, but he was stubborn.
1: Why?
4: He didn't want charity. He wouldn't let anyone help him. Not even Sandus DeMora, his oldest friend. Not even me, his own daughter.
1: Well, you seem to have enough money for liquor, Miss Shannon.
4: That wasn't very often. You see, Dad was a writer. Popular magazine stories. Sometimes he sold one. Then he...
1: Yeah, I know. Must have been pretty tough on you and your mother. Well, let's see what happened here. Gilbert Shannon was sitting at that desk, working, his back to the door, when someone came in and cracked him on the... go with a blunt instrument. Not once, but 6 times.
4: Please, Inspector.
1: I'm sorry. It was a vicious crime done by a vicious person. Someone who feared or hated your father.
4: But I don't know of anyone...
1: It was also someone your father trusted and was expecting.
4: What?
1: The blows were all on the back of the head. In other words, when Gilbert Shannon's killer opened that door, your father knew who it was. He didn't turn around, but kept right on working.
4: Inspector McKee, do you realize what you're saying?
1: I always do, Miss Shannon.
4: But... it's crazy. Why, Dad's friends were the best in the world. They were always trying to do things for him. I can't think of
1: know
4: one...
1: Know thine enemies, but beware of thy friends. A wise old saying, young lady. And in some cases of murder, I've known it to apply to relatives, too. Let's go.
4: Where are you taking me?
1: Home. I'd like to meet Oliver and Tamsin Galt and Santos DeMora and maybe a man who commits murder and then likes to play ghost.
5: Julie, I think you ought to go upstairs and lie down.
4: I don't feel like it, Tamsin.
6: But she is so right, Julie, my dear. It is no good for you to hear all this talk about murder.
4: Please, Santos.
6: Like Gilbert, she is so obstinate.
7: Inspector McKee, you haven't answered my question.
1: Your question, Mr. Galt?
7: About the newspapers.
1: I'm sorry, I wasn't listening. What do you want me to do?
7: Keep this matter private.
1: Why?
7: My position, of course. I'm vice president of Eastern Utilities. I don't want a scandal.
1: What are you afraid of?
7: Gilbert Shannon was my brother-in-law. He was married to my sister.
1: You haven't answered my question, Mr. Gold.
7: I don't want his private life made public. It wasn't clean.
4: Oliver.
7: Well, Julie, let's face it. We've been ashamed of him for a long time, long before your mother died. Now, why should I be punished for his mistakes?
4: He never did anything to hurt you. He wouldn't even take your pity.
5: Now, there, Julie. Oliver didn't mean what he said.
7: Well, Inspector.
1: I make no promises. As an old-time citizen, I think it's bad business to interfere with the press.
7: But my reputation...
1: We'll worry about that later. Where were you this afternoon?
7: At my office.
1: Every minute?
7: Until 12:15. Then I had lunch, and after that... Now, look here, Inspector.
1: After lunch, Mr. Galt?
7: I went for a walk.
1: A long walk?
7: I was back at my office at 2:15.
1: Mm-hmm. Shannon was killed between 12:30 and 2.
7: Inspector McKee, if you're intimating that
1: How about you, Mrs. Galt? Where were you?
5: On Fifth Avenue, shopping.
1: Buy anything?
5: No.
1: Meet anyone?
5: No.
4: Inspector, I thought you said the murderer was a man.
1: Oh, did I? Never take a policeman literally, Miss Shannon, until he waves a pair of handcuffs. Now, Mr. DeMora.
6: I was in Central Park all afternoon. For work, it was too hot, the weather.
1: You meet anyone?
6: Only the pigeons and the squirrels, Inspector.
1: Yes, and they can't talk.
6: Senor, it is quite useless to make up a case about us. Not one person in this room had a reason or a wish to dispose of Gilbert. You will prove nothing to the contrary.
1: Nice going. Certainly stick together. I hope you don't have to hang together.
7: Hello. One moment, please. For you, Inspector.
1: Oh, thank you. Yes? Yes, Cassidy. Hmm? Where? Okay, put it through the lab. Ah? Good work. Have a check for type. Yes, yes, I'll tell them. Bye. Well. Everything comes to him who waits.
5: What is it, Inspector?
1: A few things to worry about, Mrs. Galt. The murder weapon has been found. Would one of you like to guess?
7: I'm sick of this, Inspector. You have no right to make us all feel like...
1: All right. It was a hammer. The postman took it out of a mailbox on Lower Fifth Avenue.
4: What?
7: Thompson.
5: Don't look at me. I didn't go below 50th Street.
6: But it is quite ridiculous. If one desired to conceal or dispose
1: Haste
6: of a weapon...
1: Haste makes many mistakes. Now, Miss Shannon...
4: Are you going to waive the handcuffs, Inspector?
1: When you entered your father's apartment, did you go out again before I arrived?
4: No.
1: Well, somebody did. There was a fresh smear of lipstick on the inside doorknob. You'd make a wonderful fingerprint. Huh? No comments? All right. Miss Shannon, the district attorney, has released your father's body for burial. You can make the arrangements.
4: Thank you. It's so awfully kind of you.
1: I'll be in touch with all of you. And don't try to leave town unless you're so hot you'd like to spend some time in the cooler.

0: Well, Cassidy?
1: The funeral services should be starting any minute, sir.
0: Are they all here?
1: They are, Inspector, they are. In that first pew, Mr. Santos de Mora with Mr. Oliver Galt sitting next to him. Then it's Mrs. Galt and Julie Shannon.
0: Notice anything?
1: It's heathen they are, Inspector McKee. The way they're rushing that poor fellow's body off the face of the earth.
0: Yes, I thought of that.
1: And him not dead more than a few hours. It ain't decent. That's what comes of having daylight saving time. If the time was normal, now...
0: Who's that fellow sitting over there in the last pew with his hat on?
1: Who, sir?
0: Him.
1: Another heathen. To be wearing a hat in the Lord's house. A hat that's so loud, it's loud enough for the racetrack and shabby enough for a funeral of its own. I told him to take it off.
0: Wait a minute. He seems to be sobbing.
1: Why, so he does. And all the time I've been taking him from an old, no-good vagrant. Inspector, do you think he might be...
0: Quiet. Getting out. He's coming this way.
1: And sure I'll be the devil's own witness. He ain't sobbing. He's laughing. And in a church. And at a funeral, too. Now, see here,
0: you get... Him, Cassidy. What's the idea?
2: Damon and Pythias, the spider on the fly. Who is less noble than man?
0: You tell me.
2: Nothing and no one. In the beginning there were serpents and vermin, and today they walk like men. Excuse me, I have an appointment with a nightmare.
1: Oh, it's crazy with the heat the poor fellow is. You should have let him go, Inspector. He might be dangerous.
0: Get after him, Cassidy.
1: Oh, sure.
0: Keep a tail on him. I want to know who he is and where he lives.
1: But we could have asked him, sir, when he was sitting...
0: That's not all I want to know, Your Honor. Now get going and report to me at my office. I'll be there all evening. Inspector McKee talking homicide.
3: Cassidy talking, sir.
0: What'd you get?
3: Well, sir, I tailed that fellow to a broken-down tenement house on 10th Avenue.
0: Hmm?
3: He's got a room on the third floor.
0: Good. What about his name?
3: Believe it or not, Inspector, it's John Smith.
0: Happened before. What else, Cassidy?
3: Well, sir, Smith stayed indoors for about an hour and a half, and when he emerged, it was only to lock himself up in a phone booth in the corner drugstore.
0: Did you find out whom he called?
3: I couldn't, sir, but I know he made two calls, Inspector.
0: Yes?
3: It was on the second one that I was able to catch a few words.
0: What were they, Cassidy?
3: Well, sir, there must have been an argument, because all of a sudden Smith's voice went up, and he said, "You'll be there in half an hour, and don't keep me waiting." And that's all.
0: Is it? Did Mr. Smith go to sleep in that booth?
3: Oh, no, sir. He came out and walked straight uptown to Central Park. And that, Inspector, is where it happened.
0: What? What happened?
3: Well, sir, he was walking along a path near the 59th Street Lake with me about 50 feet behind him.
0: Yes.
3: Something was wrong with the park lights, because a whole row of them was out. And then...
0: Mm-hmm. No, go on, Cassidy.
3: Well, sir, it was pretty dark, but I could see that hat. It shone like a beacon light on a dark and empty ocean.
0: Never mind the poetry. Give me the facts to the point.
3: Yes, sir. Well, just before he turned off the path onto another one, he took off his hat.
0: Yes, yes.
3: Inspector McKee, I've been a member of the force for 32 years. I can retire and take my pension and live the good life of a peaceful man, but I haven't done it. Instead, I have chosen to stay in the service of the department and devote myself entirely to...
0: Oh, no, you lost him.
3: I couldn't help it, sir. He took off his hat.
0: But
3: if the park department had fixed those lights at the proper time...
0: He was going to meet somebody and you lost him.
3: I'm sorry, Inspector. I'm a broken-hearted man.
0: We could have broken this case tonight. Close the books on it. Oh, well, have you had something to eat?
3: No, sir.
0: We'll get something and then come back here to my office. We'll have a good cry together.
4: Hello, Thompson.
5: Oh, Santos, what are you doing here?
4: I came in for a lonely drink. I saw you sitting at this table. I am delighted.
5: Oliver took Julie and me home after the funeral, and then he went out to keep an appointment. Julie went to bed.
4: I am glad they deserted you, Thompson, darling. It gives me an opportunity.
5: Santos, please.
4: But I am only holding your hand. Is it forbidden?
5: Yes. We never know who might be looking.
4: Well, let them look. Do I care?
5: Well, I do.
4: Thompson.
5: Stop making a fool of yourself and... Leave me alone.
4: It has not always been like this.
5: It is now. I'm not ready to lose, Oliver.
4: Lose? You do not lose something you do not want.
5: That's how I feel about you, Santos.
4: I do not like to hear such talk. Yesterday it was different. You could not stand to live with Oliver.
5: I've changed my mind. And if you were a good sport...
4: No, I am not a good sport when there is no good reason.
5: Why didn't you tell me that you haven't got a penny to your name?
4: Is it important?
5: Well, shouldn't it be? Would you have me divorce Oliver for a marriage without money? At your age?
4: I see. You would rather be with a man you do not love.
5: He isn't impossible, Santos.
4: A fish.
5: With gold fins.
4: When did you find this out about me?
5: Last night at dinner. Oliver mentioned that your business was on the rocks and that you were going into bankruptcy.
4: And immediately, love flew out the window.
5: I like my daily bread.
4: Tanner.
5: And butter.
4: You cannot do this to me when I have lost everything. It's unbearable.
6: Oh, stop it, Casanova. Don't you know when you're licked?
5: Julie.
6: Why, Santos, I'm surprised at you. The lady wants to be with her husband, and you keep...
5: What are you doing in this place, Julie? I thought you were home in bed.
6: Did my father know about you, too?
4: Gilbert?
6: Don't answer that. I think he did. And he was killed for knowing too much. Am I right, Tamsin?
5: You're completely out of your mind.
6: You were afraid that Dad might tell Oliver about you and Santos. That would have cost you a good home plus a lot of money.
4: Julie, you are not making sense. Tamsin could not kill
6: him. Stop being so loyal, Romeo. She just tore the balcony down.
5: Oh, I'm going home.
6: A good place for you, Tamsin. Maybe you can find the hammer that used to be in that second floor closet.
5: What?
6: I looked for it tonight. It wasn't there.
5: You might ask one of the servants about that.
6: Shall I ask one of the servants about my lipstick, too?
5: Look here, Julie. I've had enough of your nasty little insinuations. If anyone had a motive for killing your father, you did. He made your life miserable, and he destroyed your mother's. He killed her.
6: Tamsin?
5: You know how she died. She didn't fall in front of that subway train. She threw herself.
7: No.
5: And the next time you feel like accusing someone of murder, think of the consequences. All of them. Good night.
4: It is true, unfortunately, Julie. Gilbert was my oldest friend, but sometimes even I did not understand it. Come, I will take you home to Oliver's house.
8: Yes. Yes, two reservations on the midnight plane. Splendid. Mrs. Galt and I will pick them up at 11:45. Thank you.
5: Really?
8: Tamsin. I didn't hear you come in.
5: Where are we going on such short notice?
8: Mexico.
5: Why?
8: The newspapers have got hold of Gilbert's case. By tomorrow morning, all the filth in that man's life will become public gossip, and I don't want to face it.
5: Of course. But why must we go tonight?
8: Because I decided. Now let's pack. We've very little time.
5: I can't go, Oliver.
8: What? Now look here, Tamsin.
5: Now please listen to me. I can't leave Julie. She needs me.
8: Oh, she'll get along.
5: You don't know how she carried on tonight after you went out. It wouldn't be fair to desert her at a time like this.
8: But I... Oh, well, all right. I'll phone the airport for another reservation.
5: No, Oliver. Julie needs time to organize herself. She's had a terrible shock. Why don't you go alone, and we'll join you in a few days?
8: Well...
5: You won't have to face the publicity, and I'll have a chance to help Julie.
8: Yes. Yes, very well. I can wait for you at the Continental Hotel in Mexico City, and from there we can go on to... That's a good idea, Tamsin. Will you phone the airport and cancel your reservation while I go upstairs and pack?
5: Of course, darling. Hello? Police headquarters? Inspector McKee, please. Inspector McKee? This is Tamsin Galt. I came home a few minutes ago, and I found that my husband has disappeared. Yes. Two of his suitcases are gone. Well, I phoned the airport, and I was told that he'd made a reservation on the midnight plane for him and me. Well, I don't know why he included me, but... No, I didn't cancel it. I didn't want Oliver to become suspicious. Yes. You're quite welcome. Goodbye.
8: Tamsin. You just made a serious blunder.
5: Oliver.
8: You should have called the airport first. Now Inspector McKee will know that you were lying.
5: Oliver, put down that candlestick.
8: It was all worked out in your precious little mind, wasn't it? Julie needed care, loving care.
5: I didn't mean it, Oliver. I'll call the inspector. I'll tell him...
8: It's too late, Tamsin. Would you like to know how much I really loved
5: Oliver,
8: you?
5: Oliver, please. Please give me a chance.
8: As much as I hate you now.
5: He won't kill me. Somebody's listening on this phone now. Oliver... No!
8: Yes, Tamsin!
5: No. Yes!
8: Hello? Hello?
0: I'm tired, Cassidy. It's been a long day.
1: Sure, but wouldn't you be feeling good enough now to eat that sandwich I bought for your good appetite?
0: Oliver Galt, big utilities man, making a getaway. Every day, a new surprise.
1: Won't he be getting one when he finds the airport loaded down with cops?
0: Mm. Yes? Mm-hmm. You don't say. Are you sure? You got to be sure. Okay.
1: What's the trouble, sir, if you don't mind me asking?
0: Those fingerprints we found on the doorknob of Shannon's apartment, Cassidy.
1: They ain't good.
0: They belong to a John Revillo.
1: I don't recall no such name, sir.
0: The San Diego confidence man arrested 21 years ago, broke jail 6 months later, was never found.
1: Well, that sort of changes the picture, don't it? Revillo. Could that be a Spanish name?
0: I don't know.
1: On the other hand, it's possible that a fellow who calls himself John Smith and laughs at the church funeral might be...
0: Yeah, anything's possible now. Inspector McKee, homicide.
7: Cassidy, Trace.
1: Yes, sir.
0: What's the joke, mister?
9: We meet again, Inspector, and again it's bad news.
0: Tell me about it.
9: You know who this is?
0: The ghost of Gilbert Shannon.
9: A toast to the wise. Death begets death. And when it's murder, there can be no end except in death.
0: What's that?
9: It's happened again. But now it's a beautiful lady. Young, charming.
0: Who was it?
9: Tamsin Gott.
7: What?
9: A horror of horrors to be snuffed out in the prime of life.
0: Now listen, you, if this is a gag,
9: Goodbye, Inspector. I assume your next stop will be the Galt Mansion on East 54th Street, which is now a tomb.
0: Cassidy!
7: It was on my way, Inspector. That call was made from a booth near the guard house.
0: Never mind that. Pick up Smith and hold him here until I get back, if I ever do. Let's keep talking, Miss Shannon. I've got work to do.
6: Well, I didn't know what had happened until you came to the house, Inspector McKee. Sanders DeMora brought me home, and I went straight up to my room.
0: Where'd he go?
6: He left me at the front door, Inspector.
0: Well, all right. I'm satisfied. I think we'll wrap up this candle holder now. The fingerprints on it should tell us who struck the first blow.
6: The first?
0: Yes. Tamsin Galt was not killed by a blow on the head. She was smothered to death.
6: Good heavens.
0: By someone who held her nose and mouth while she was unconscious.
6: But how can you tell?
0: Those swollen veins in her neck and the color of her face.
6: How dreadful. But who?
0: Anybody. It didn't require courage or strength.
6: I see. What about Oliver?
0: Huh? How do you mention him?
6: He might have found out that Santos and Tamsin were... Well...
0: Oh, one of those things, huh? Did your father know about them, too?
6: He must have. The hammer he was killed with was taken out of this house.
0: Oh, well, thank you. Why didn't you talk about it sooner?
6: I didn't know until a few minutes ago.
0: Mm-hmm.
6: I went to the second floor closet to look for something, and I found that...
0: Shh. We're having company.
10: Tamsin!
6: That's Oliver.
0: Perfect. Meet him in the hall and don't tell him what happened.
6: Don't?
0: Go ahead and do as I say.
6: All right, Inspector.
0: And leave that door open. I want to hear everything.
6: Oliver?
8: Hey, Julie, I'm just going upstairs. Where's Tamsin?
6: Oh, she's indisposed.
8: Indisposed? I just don't understand that woman. An hour ago, she wanted to fly to Mexico tonight.
6: Mexico? What are you talking about?
8: I rushed down to my office to get these papers. I thought I'd combine pleasure with business, and now... Is she upstairs?
0: No, Mr. Galt.
8: What?
0: She's waiting for you in the living room.
8: Inspector McKee.
0: Would you like to see her? Of course you would. Now, come on. After you've had a good look, we'll take a trip downtown to police headquarters, and you too, Miss Shannon.
6: If you like.
0: I like. And while we're driving, we'll pick up Mr. DeMora and give him a lift, too.
6: Santos? But why?
0: Your alibi, Miss Shannon. And to you, Mr. Galt, a mathematical problem. The outside angle of a triangle.
1: Excuse me, Inspector.
0: What is it, Cassidy?
1: I just got the report on this candle holder. No fingerprints. It was wiped clean.
0: All right. Stay here with Smith. I'm going into the next room to pin down a murderer.
2: Inspector, I'd appreciate a drink if you have one.
0: Great. Give him one, Cassidy, from that water cooler.
2: No, not that. I need something.
6: Well, Inspector McKee, are you ready for us?
0: For one of you, Miss Shannon, an escaped convict by the name of John Revillo. What's the matter? You struck down? What about it, Mr. DeMora? Would you like to enlighten me?
4: I have never heard of the gentleman.
0: How about you, Mr. Galt?
8: I don't know him. I don't recall ever having met him.
0: Well, then suppose I give you people an assist. Here's an ink pad. We'll take some fingerprints. Who'll be the first volunteer? You, Mr. Galt?
10: Well?
8: All right. I'm John Ravillo.
6: Oliver!
8: But I didn't commit murder. You yourself told me that Tamsin was smothered.
10: But you made it possible by cracking his skull.
8: I had no choice. We quarreled. She flew into a temper and picked up a knife.
10: You can do better than that. But first, what about Gilbert Shannon?
8: I thought he was blackmailing me. He was the only one who knew my real identity. I went to his apartment this afternoon for a showdown.
10: Mm-hmm.
8: I couldn't tell you that because... Well, because Gilbert was already dead when I found him. I was afraid. My criminal record, you know.
10: I know. But I also know that Shannon was not blackmailing you.
8: What?
10: Just a minute. Smith, come in here.
2: When the law beckons...
10: And put your hat on.
2: Spoken like an old friend.
8: That's the man. I paid him the money.
2: Paid? You paid me?
10: It's all right, Smith. You can relax.
2: But I told you, Inspector, I was the bait the spider used to lure the fly in. When I saw them today in church, sitting side by side like Damon and Phileas, I...
4: Inspector McKee.
10: Huh? What is it, Mr. DeMora?
4: Could I have a glass of water, please?
10: Sure. But first, give me what you have in your hand.
4: You have no right to...
10: We'll talk about that some other time. Pills, huh? Poison. Sit down, Mr. DeMora. It's your turn to talk now about a double murder, and no double talk, if you know what I mean.
6: I just can't believe it. Santos DeMora, of all people.
10: Your father's oldest friend. Know thine enemies, but beware of thy friends.
6: And Oliver, an escaped convict. Well, I knew that Dad had met Oliver in San Diego.
10: He didn't meet him, Miss Shannon. He helped put him in jail. Your father was one of those energetic newspaper reporters who liked to play detective, too.
6: But Dad married Oliver's sister.
10: Yes, one of those things you never understand. Got the whole story from Smith. He was Gilbert Shannon's editor.
6: Then he knew.
10: Yes, but liquor and hard luck put a cloud on his mind. So when he met Oliver Gault after 20 years, he didn't recognize him as John Ravillo.
6: And he collected the blackmail money and turned it over to Santos DeMora.
10: For a whiskey pittance. Smith had to have whiskey.
6: Inspector, how did Santos find out about Oliver?
10: DeMora told me he got it from your father during a moment of whiskey weakness.
6: But why did he kill him?
10: For protection. Your father was the only one who knew Oliver's past. But DeMora was blackmailing him.
6: But why did he kill Tamsin?
10: Oh, to frame you, my dear, for both murders.
6: What?
10: You quarreled with Tamsin in a restaurant. DeMora was present.
6: He told you about that, too?
10: Mm-hmm.
6: Well, he's very clever, I must say.
10: Mm.
6: How did he get into the house? I left him at the front door.
10: He unlatched it while you were saying goodnight.
6: Oh. Well, that explains everything.
10: Just about.
11: Calling Inspector McKee. Calling Inspector McKee.
10: Oh, what now? Hmm? Another murder? What is it?
11: Excuse me, sir. This is Cassidy.
10: Mm.
11: There's a question that's playing on me mind, and if you'd be good enough to answer it...
10: Sure. Anything to go home and go to bed.
11: Well, sir, it's about them telephone calls that Smith not made to your office about their murders. Why did he do it?
10: An old newspaper man and a lunatic. He couldn't resist a scoop.
11: But how could he know about them, Inspector?
10: Very simple, Cassidy. He was in the right place at the wrong time.
11: Yes, but I...
10: Good night. Good night, Cassidy. Stop worrying about trifles. The case is closed.
12: And so closes tonight's Crime Club book, Mr. Smith's Hat, based on a story by Helen Riley. Stedman Coles did the radio adaptation. Roger Bauer produced and directed. Inspector McKee was played by Raymond Edward Johnson and Julie by Elaine Kent. The cast included William Podmore, Eleanor Phelps, Paul Hammond, Sherling Oliver, and Barry Thompson. Oh, I beg your pardon. Hello? I hope I haven't kept you waiting. Yes, this is the Crime Club. I'm the librarian. Yes, come over a week from tonight. Good, we have a very unusual story of a charity ball at which the principal gift was death. It's called Murder Goes Astray by M.V. Heberden. In the meantime, there is a new Crime Club book available this week and every week at bookstores everywhere. Yes, it's available now. Fine. And we look for you next week. And by the way, the next time you sit down to enjoy a good show, think of the 1.5 million men who are trying to win the peace throughout the world. And yes, think of the 199,000 who helped win the war and are still in the hospitals. They like a good show, too. So keep them going with good USO entertainment. They still need USO, and USO is you.
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23: 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What's in this box? 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Where does sand come from? Is this tree good for climbing? 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
2: You're a private eye. That's your business. Anything else? That's for laughs. It's strictly business, this trip. You've been paid a little fee by a little lady in a little apartment on Gramercy Park. And now she's wringing her hands, and she's got plenty to wring her hands about. Her name is Mrs. Donald Sloan, and only yesterday her husband was declared an embezzler. Seems he worked in a bank, only he must have thought it was a garden patch. Because yesterday, before he disappeared, he helped himself to 100,000 shreds of lettuce. All crisp and all green.
3: Mr. Chambers, my husband wasn't a thief.
2: You got a better name for a man who elopes with $100,000?
3: Not Donald. I tell you, there's something wrong here. Something peculiar.
2: Mrs. Sloan, listen. Look, here's the morning paper. Let me read it to you.
3: But...
2: Now, the headline. Bank teller and $100,000 vanish at lunch.
3: No.
2: Beneath that, the following. Donald Sloan, teller and junior officer of the Trade Bank of the City of New York, is being sought by the police, charged with the embezzlement of $100,000 of bank funds. Mr. Sloan, an employee of long standing, left his teller's cage as usual at the lunchtime. When he failed to return, a hasty check by Charles Jenkins, manager of the bank, revealed that Sloan's cash was $100,000 short.
3: But...
2: Curiously, Mr. Sloan had passed up an additional $28,000 in the same draw.
3: Look,
2: however,
3: Mr. Chambers, to the police, I'm just another wife doing the usual screaming about the innocence of her husband.
2: Look, there is no denying the guy walked out of that bank with $100,000 clean.
3: But he left $28,000.
2: Yes, but...
3: Why? If you're going to steal, why not all?
2: Mrs. Sloan, I'm a detective, not a clairvoyant.
3: But...
2: Okay. Just what do you want me to do for you?
3: Look, Mr. Chambers, I'm not trying to whistle my way past a graveyard. I have no illusions about my husband.
2: What?
3: But I know for certain the man was not a thief.
2: Wait a minute. Illusions? How did you and your husband get along?
3: Not too well of late.
2: Well, how so, and since when?
3: Since about 2 months ago.
2: A lady?
3: You might call her that.
2: What's her name?
3: I don't know. I tried to ignore it, but last week we quarreled, my husband and I. And he asked that we separate. I heard him on the phone several times talking to a... Frankie.
2: Well, Frankie could be a man.
3: No, he has no man friend by the name of Frank.
2: Do you think there's any connection between the request for a separation and the embezzlement?
3: No, because I don't think he was involved in the embezzlement.
2: Well, here we go again. All right then, Mrs. Sloan. Your husband worked at the 34th Street branch, didn't he?
3: Yes.
2: Fine. I'll be in touch with you as soon as anything develops. One other thing. Do you have a picture of your husband?
3: Yes, I do. Oh, it's an excellent photo. I'll get it for you.
2: So off you go, and it's tic-tac-toe. You haven't the faintest idea where to make the first stab. You check down at headquarters with your friend, Detective Lieutenant Louis Parker, and all he's got so far is a great big bunch of nothing. He calls the bank for you, gives you a nice write-up, and that's your next stop.
4: Please sit down, Mr. Chambers. I know that you represent Mrs. Sloan. I'll do my best to cooperate.
2: Charles Jenkins, bank manager. A skinny little guy, egghead type. Large, bald dome, heavy glasses, and a mouth that's all teeth.
4: This is a privately owned bank, Mr. Chambers. All of our employees have been with us for many years and completely to be trusted. Or so we thought.
2: The newspaper has said something about Sloan's having been a junior officer, I think that was the term.
4: Yes, very true. Part-time he was at the teller's window, and part-time he handled business transactions for us, mostly real estate.
2: I see. Now, what about that $28,000 he left in his drawer?
4: What about it, Mr. Chapman?
2: Now, look, grand larceny is grand larceny. Why take the $100 and leave the $28? If you're stealing, why not take it all? The penalty's the same.
4: Oh, I'll admit you have a point there.

0: It sort of puts me over on his side a little bit. Sort of spurs my investigation.
1: Sincerely, Mr. Chambers, I hope and trust you're right. It would, how shall I say it, restore my faith in human nature. After all, he was a married man.
0: Well, don't get restored all at once, Mr. Jenkins. Our boy was having a little trouble at home.
1: Trouble?
0: A tomato.
1: Tomato, Mr. Chambers?
0: A lady. It seems it started a couple of months ago. His wife tells me he met the lady here at the bank. Suppose I take a gander at the books.
1: Gander, Mr. Chambers?
0: Oh, dear. Suppose I look over his books. You know, recent new accounts, business matters, that kind of stuff.
1: But the police have already done that, sir.
0: Not from my angle, Mr. Jenkins. Me, I'm looking for a dame.
1: Yes, Mr. Chambers. Yes, indeed. If you'll come this way, sir, I'll put you into his teller's cage and surround you with everything pertaining to his affairs. Dame indeed.
0: You spend a couple of hours bent over books like a bank examiner. You go over the whole works, and you come up with one lousy little item that you jot down on a sheet of paper. You're hoping against hope, and then Jenkins joins you.
1: How goes it, Mr. Chambers?
0: Well, one tiny little lead.
1: Yes?
0: Within the last 3 months, this new account here, a Miss Frances Lake, opened her account about 2 months ago, which jives with the time element Mrs. Sloan mentioned. Also jives with the name Mrs. Sloan gave me.
1: A name? What name, sir?
0: Well, a lady in his life, Frankie. That's all Mrs. Sloan knew. Just one name, Frankie.
1: And you think this Frances Lake might be that Frankie? It's a frequent enough nickname.
0: Well, it's the only possible thing I can come up with in all this pile of stuff here. I wrote it down, see? Frances Lake, 1252 East 47th Street.
1: From which she removed about 3 weeks ago.
0: Well, how do you know?
1: From the police.
0: Did she leave a forwarding address?
1: Unfortunately, she did not. But it was strictly routine, Mr. Chambers. There was no special interest in her then, and there is none now.
0: The big, brilliant detective and his one lousy little clue. You crumple the sheet of paper and you pitch it to the wastebasket and you throw a strike. But it pops out of the basket because the basket's brimful of junk. You cast an accusing glare at the fastidious Mr. Jenkins.
1: Is something, Mr. Chambers?
0: Say, what's with this bank anyway? Don't people have a clean-up around here?
1: Matter of fact, the baskets in this cage haven't been emptied since yesterday.
0: What's the matter? Can't the bank afford it?
1: Well, we employ one cleaning lady who, working through the night, does an excellent and thorough job.
0: So?
1: Our lady came down with, of all things, measles, and we were informed too late to secure a substitute. So when the men came in this morning, each one of them cleaned and emptied their own wastebaskets.
0: But
1: since Mr. Sloan's cage was unoccupied today, his baskets are still full.
0: Did you tell this to the police?
1: Police? That our charwoman came down with the measles? Well, don't be ridiculous, Mr. Chambers.
0: Ridiculous, huh? These wastebaskets are still full of Sloan's stuff, yesterday's stuff, before he walked out for that famous lunch hour. You make a dive for those trash baskets like there's gold in them, our hills of refuse. And gold there is. Because you come up with a sheet off a desk pad diary. Yesterday's date, and on it is written, Frankie, 1215, real estate, Stanley Building.
1: What is it, Mr. Chambers? What is it?
0: Your faith in human nature.
1: Well, what are you talking about?
0: It still holds good, Mr. Jenkins. Donald Sloan is not an embezzler. Here, read this.
1: Huh? Frankie? 1215, real estate, Stanley Building?
0: 1215, lunchtime yesterday. This guy was no embezzler, Mr. Jenkins. Embezzlers don't tip their mitts like that.
1: Tip their mitts, Mr. Chambers? Mr. Chambers!
0: You're off and running. Destination Stanley Building. Which turns out to be a dilapidated, flea-bitten crumb hole decked out to be an office building. It's down near the Battery, wedged in between a couple of warehouses. There are a few like it in every town, fitted out for fly-by-night operators. It's four stories high. And a peek at the billboard downstairs informs you that F. Lake Real Estate is on the second floor, room 201. There is no elevator, so you creak up the wooden steps, but when you face up to the solid oak of 201, it's locked. And nobody answers your knock. Downstairs, you flash your credentials at a seedy-looking janitor, give off with some important detective routine palaver, but a $20 bill is the final convincer. He gives you a key, tells you to say you stole it in case of emergency, And back you go to 201. You turn the key in the lock. And you open the door.
2: Come in, Buster, and close the door behind you.
0: You don't close the door just because he told you to. His order carried additional authority in the form of a chunky revolver held in a pudgy fist. The guy seated behind the desk is fatter than a bookmaker's bankroll. He's really huge, decked out in a white Palm Beach suit with a floppy Panama hat square on his head. He's big, thick, red-faced, with tiny gleaming pig eyes set within many folds of fat.
2: Like this, little man, you're liable to get killed.
0: Like what?
2: Like barging in where you ain't invited.
0: Who invited you? You're not F. Lake.
2: I ain't.
0: So, who are you?
2: There's a hot one. A boy breezes in where he don't belong, and right away he starts pecking with the stupid questions. Sit down, chump. Over there.
0: Okay, I'm sitting.
2: And I'm standing up.
0: Boy, you're a large one.
2: Little pal, I don't know who you are, but sticking your nose in where it don't belong, it picks up trouble. I got a large hunch you're going to be awful sorry you came here, little pal. And I'll tell you a little secret. I'm sorry I came here. I'm sorry I ever came here. Now I'm going to blow. Now first I take your key, like so. And then me, I blow. And I'm going to lock you in. And you're here, and I ain't. Goodbye, little pal. And take it from me. You ain't gonna be lonesome.
0: For a few seconds, you sit there like you're rooted to the chair. Who wouldn't? Then you bounce up and start moving. And then behind the desk, you find him. Donald Sloan sprawled on the floor, dead. A knife stuck in his back. You reach for the phone, but the phone's as dead as Donald. So you're back to being a detective. You frisk the dead Donald, and you come up with the usual items. But you're working at your trade, and some of the usual items are unusual. For instance, he's a smoker, cigarettes in his pocket, and 7 packs of matches. But 4 of them bear the same ad. Cafe Prince. Cafe Prince. You check it in the phone book, and it's down on Sullivan Street. The next problem is getting out of there. The door's too tough. But it develops that your fat friend isn't too bright. The windows are sealed, but glass is breakable. And there's a fire escape right handy. So you're moving again. But you stop off at your office for your gun, and then it's the Cafe Prince. A sign on the door says closed, moving out. But when you try the door, it's open.
3: What's on your mind, bub?
0: The question comes from a redhead at the check room. She's black-eyed and pretty, with a cuter assortment of curves than a World Series pitcher. You stick your head around the bend, the joint's deserted, a saloon with most of the chairs on the table. But the liquor bottles are still showing behind the bar.
3: Joint's closed, mister. We're moving out tonight.
0: Well, can I check my hat? Because it was you. I'd love to check my hat.
3: Look, Mac, if you got a thing for check girls, go somewhere else. Lots of check girls in this town.
0: I got it for you, cutie.
3: Hello, will you?
0: Well, can I have some food? How about some food? Can I get a
3: Kitchen's
0: sandwich?
3: Kitchen's closed.
0: Oh, I saw the bar is still open. That's all I want, honey. I need a drink. That's all.
3: Arguing with a rum pot adds up to a rumpus, and a rumpus we don't need around here.
0: Oh, come on, honey. I need a drink. I need a bath.
3: Okay. Go on in. Have your drink. Have 2 drinks. Tell the bartender the check girl said you can have them for free. And then get out of here. You understand?
0: You weave around the bend into the deserted room, and there's no one behind the bar. So you go into the usual drunk's routine. You slam your hand down. How's the bottle of service around here, huh? A curtain moves at the far end of the bar, and a man comes into view. And what do you know? It's your fat friend from the Stanley Building. He's wearing an apron now. And on this trip, you've got the jump on him.
2: Now look, Mac, what the heck is going on?
0: You see the pretty little gun in my hand, fat boy?
2: Yeah, I see it.
0: So be a nice little fat boy and come out from behind that bar. Sit down here at the table and let's you and I have a chat.
2: Yeah.
0: That's a nice little fat boy. Sit down.
2: What do you want?
0: The story on how come you're locked in a room with a cadaver, which turns out to be Donald Sloan, who lifted 100,000 samples out of a little old bank called The Trade.
2: Who? Who are you?
0: As far as you're concerned, I'm the law, cop, private cop.
2: I didn't do it.
0: What's your name?
2: George Sachs.
0: Oh, George all the way, huh? Okay, let's have your story. It might do you a little good with the DA.
2: Little pal, if private law is sitting here right opposite me, public law don't figure to be far behind.
0: That's smart enough for a stupid guy.
2: Now, if I spill, you figure I can make a deal with the DA?
0: It's happened before.
2: Will you help, little pal?
0: I'll do what I can.
2: Okay. It was the dame.
0: Francis Lake?
2: Well, how'd you know?
0: You haven't been reading the quarter books lately, pal. Every private eye's a genius. Come on, talk it up, Porky.
2: Okay. Now, she happens to open an account in that bank. And that Sloan guy, he goes for her like a ton of bricks. She figures a guy works in a bank, a junior officer guy, it's an opening, so she punches. A cutie, that one. Real cutie.
0: Keep talking.
2: She don't go to rob the bank. She makes the bank come to her.
0: Like how?
2: Well, she opens the phony little real estate office. She tells him about a deal she's got to buy a piece of property worth $750,000. She tells him she needs $100,000 for an option, that she can turn a profit within 5 days.
0: How could she figure he could keep 100 G's out of the bank for 5 days?
2: I told you, she's a cutie. She sold it to him good, but good.
0: Like how?
2: Me, I'm supposed to own this hunk of property. An ex-bootlegger with plenty of old moolah. Property's supposed to be worth $750,000.
0: Okay, you're the bootlegger with the property.
2: He brings it 100,000 bananas. It's supposed to be her money. Then the two of them, yesterday at 12:30, are supposed to wait for me.
0: Now, why is he waiting?
2: Part of a shrewd apple deal. Now, listen. I'm supposed to arrive. She hands me the option money. The papers are all drawn. Then I turn the money over to him so his bank can hold it in escrow.
0: For what?
2: Either she buys the property within 5 days or she's supposed to lose the option money.
0: Oh, he figured the money goes back to the bank, so he's protected, huh?
2: Yeah. Now, this is how it's supposed to work out. I give him the 100 G's. He's an officer at the bank. Him and I sign a paper. He picks up the dough and brings it back to the bank. Supposed to be holding it on the deal.
0: Oh, the all-round robber.
2: That's right. He's going to cover up for her with the bank records. Like that, according to her, nobody gets hurt. The money's back in the bank. She's got a tight option on the property. She tells him she's already got a sucker who's going to buy the property within 5 days.
0: Yeah.
2: Then within the 5 days, she's supposed to sell the property at a neat commission. She's used the bank's money for the option, but the bank still got the dough, and nobody's hurt.
0: Smart dame. So how come the guy winds up dead?
2: That's my beef. I don't mind taking money from a bank. That's like taking a jelly bean from a candy factory. But murder, brother, that ain't my department.
0: Never mind the philosophy, fat stuff. Just keep talking.
2: Well, yesterday I wasn't even there.
0: What do you mean you weren't even there?
2: Well, Sloan thought I was supposed to be there, you understand? The plan was that it was her job to clip him over the noggin, tie him up, and then beat it with the 100,000 bananas.
0: Oh.
2: Instead, she sticks the shiv into him.
0: Why?
2: So she can't ever put the finger on her. Now, I don't know nothing about that. I was here today. I read it in the papers how he disappears, and I ask her. And then she breaks it to me. That's why I was there when you barged in.
0: Just what were you doing there?
2: Figuring the angles, how to get the body out of there, maybe folded him in a trunk, something.
0: Yeah, but you're the guy that don't want no truck with murder.
2: It was Don, wasn't it? Might have wound up like him if I didn't listen to her. But I'm talking now, ain't I? I've had it, little pal. A private eye in a deal like this, he can help a guy like me.
0: You're about up to the jackpot question as to where the dough is. when you feel the cold muzzle at the nape of your neck.
3: You feel that gun at your neck, mister?
0: I feel it.
3: Okay, now give your Roscoe the fat stuff.
0: Okay. He's got it.
3: Now, just before your brains get blown out, I bet you're dying to know where that dough is, huh?
0: Dying is correct, m'lady.
3: In a suitcase in the trunk compartment of my car right outside. So near and yet so far.
0: You'd be Frankie Lake, wouldn't you?
3: Yeah.
0: And if I could turn around, you'd also be the Hatchet Girl.
3: Correct. Only it also happens that I own this joint, which is a white elephant if there ever was one. And now, Mr. Nosybody, a fond farewell to you.
0: But it was Fat Stuff who pulled the trigger. Down she goes, and you come up out of your seat, and you're bent over her, doing the inspection bit.
4: It was the only way, the only way. I swear I never used a heater in my life, never. It ain't in me. I ain't no killer. But it was the only way, Mac.
0: Easy does it, fat boy. No harm done. More's a pity. Scratch, flesh wound, period. They'll patch her up nice and pretty, and they'll make her nice and healthy. And then she'll stand trial, and she'll wind up in the hot seat after all. That's the way it goes, fat boy. A merry-go-round. That's life. And death.
5: And there you've had Crime and Peter Chambers. Dane Clark was starred as Peter Chambers. Crime and Peter Chambers transcribed was created and written by Henry Kane. Others in the cast were Mary Patton, heard as Mrs. Sloan, and Joe DeSantis as Jenkins. It was directed by Fred Way. This is Fred Collins inviting you to tune in next week, same time, same station, for Dane Clark in Crime and Peter Chambers.
6: Some days are blue days. Some days are happy days. Some days are just ordinary days that you don't even notice go by. But here's a word about a day you can't miss. It's Tuesday. Any Tuesday on the NBC Radio Network this fall. We're calling it the biggest Tuesday night in radio. 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

care of Star Times. If you're interested in preventing a murder, come to 327 North Greeley Street in Edgemont. It should take you only 3 hours by train to get here. But you must come at exactly 3:30, or it may be too late. The whole letter was typed, even the signature at the bottom, Pat Kennedy. I didn't know if Pat Kennedy was a man or a woman, but as it turned out, it didn't matter, even though I got there before 3:30.

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1: How long will you be gone this time, Mr. Holliday?
2: Well, that's a little hard to tell, Susie. I think it depends on Pat Kennedy, whoever he or she is.
1: I don't like letters that have only type signatures at the bottom.
2: Why not?
1: Well, it always makes me think that someone else wrote it.
2: And that's exactly what makes me think this may be very interesting.
1: You mean you agree with me?
2: Absolutely.
1: But you're still going to Edgemont.
2: That's right, Susie. I'll never learn, will I?
1: Someday you'll get into trouble.
2: What makes you think I haven't already? Well, don't put the light in the window for me, Susie. I'll try to find my way around in the dark. So long. Well, whoever wrote that letter was right. The train left me on Edgemont Station platform exactly 3 hours after I left Susie. And a taxi left me in front of 327 Greeley Street at 3:20, 10 minutes before deadline. It was an apartment house. I walked into the lobby. A not-too-interested clerk looked up as I walked over to him.
3: Yeah?
2: Is there a Pat Kennedy living here?
3: Uh-huh. Miss Pat Kennedy. Why?
2: I'd like to see her.
3: Apartment 1B, straight down the hall.
2: Aren't you going to ring her up first?
3: Well, no phone in her place. But be sure you knock first.
2: Oh, sure, sure. That's one of my good habits. 1B, you said, huh?
3: Yeah, 1B, I said.
2: Thank you.
3: Sure, anytime.
2: I got to apartment 1B. I knocked. Then I tried the door. It was open, and I walked in. Miss Kennedy. Pat Kennedy. I walked into the apartment a little farther. A clock on a table ticked away. Its hands at 3:23. There was a window open in the room, and I walked to it. The window faced a court. I turned away from it, walked into the bedroom, and I stopped. Miss Kennedy. Miss Kennedy.
4: Whew. Don't move, Bud.
2: Huh?
4: Get away from her.
2: You better send for a doctor.
4: Just stay right where you are.
5: Doctor, it's a little late for that. She's dead.
2: Yeah, I thought so.
5: Oh, you did, huh?
2: And who are you?
5: I think I'll ask the questions. Stand right there.
2: Now look, this girl's been killed. I'm going for the... His fist hit me right on the button, and when I got my interest back, he was still there, looking down at me. With him was another man. The newcomer blinked once or twice, and then...
6: The next time you try to make a break for it, fella, make sure you don't try an end run past an ex-pug.
2: What makes you think he's ex?
6: Come on, get up.
2: What's this all about?
6: Got any idea who we are?
2: No.
6: My name is Johnston. Lieutenant Johnston, homicide.
2: Who called the police?
6: Yeah, that's what I'd like to know. Cassidy?
7: Yeah, Lieutenant?
6: Bring that clerk in here.
7: Yes, sir, right away.
2: So you're the police?
6: Uh-huh. And you're Dan Holliday, visiting Edgemont.
2: How do you know who I am?
6: Your wallet, identification.
2: Oh, thanks.
6: Okay, start talking. Who did this?
2: Are you kidding?
6: Hardly. Take a look at her, and then ask that again.
2: I'm sorry, but I don't know anything about it.
6: No? Cassidy walked in on you while you were bending over.
2: So what? That doesn't mean anything.
6: Well, maybe not, but
7: here's the clerk, Lieutenant.
6: Okay. Ever see this man before? You, I'm talking to you.
7: Me?
6: That's right.
7: Sure, I seen him. He came in maybe 10 minutes ago and asked for Miss Kennedy.
6: Is that right, Holliday?
2: Yeah, that's right.
6: Uh-huh. Cassidy?
8: Yes, sir.
6: What time did you walk in on this?
8: Maybe 3:25.
2: That's right, too.
6: You, clerk, what's your name?
7: Marvin. Marvin Redmond.
6: Anyone else come to see Miss Kennedy today?
7: No, sir, nobody. Just this man.
6: You sure?
7: Yes.
6: Could anybody get by you at the desk?
7: Oh, no, I see everybody who comes in.
6: Uh-huh. Well, Holliday?
2: What do you mean, well?
6: You were the only one here.
2: Now, wait a minute. I don't know any more about this than you do. I came in here and found her like that.
6: Why?
2: Why what?
6: Why did you come to see her?
2: She asked me to.
6: Old friends?
2: I didn't even know her.
6: You want to say that again?
2: What I meant was, I didn't know who she was. Yeah. Wait a minute. There's a letter in my wallet.
6: Letter?
2: Yeah, it wasn't here.
6: What kind of a letter are you talking about?
2: It's a letter from Miss Kennedy asking me to help her. She was afraid of being killed.
6: She had a reason. So you got a letter from her?
2: That's right. Someone took the letter. Where did you find my wallet?
6: On the floor. Why?
2: The person who killed her also took that letter out of my wallet.
6: Look, you tried to get past Cassidy. He thought you were making a break for it and slugged you. And then he called headquarters. You weren't alone for even 10 seconds.
2: Meaning no one could have taken that letter?
6: Right.
7: Oh, no, that's wrong. I mean, I...
6: Yeah? What were you going to say, Redmond?
7: Well, there's no phone in here. Mr. Cassidy had to come to the desk to make a call.
6: Cassidy, did you?
8: Well, sure, but this guy was out cold. He couldn't get away, so I thought it...
6: So you thought it was all right to take a walk down the hall? You idiot. You should have called for the clerk and got him to make the call.
8: But, Lieutenant,
6: yeah,
8: I thought...
6: but...
2: Well, Lieutenant Johnson...
6: Shut up. You're going to headquarters.
2: On what charge?
6: Just one, but it's a good one. Suspicion of murder. So that's your story, huh, Halliday? You're a good Samaritan. You help people.
2: That's it? Call Lieutenant Kling. I gave you the number.
6: And I'll give you some news. This happens to be Edgemont, different city. I'm the lieutenant here.
2: Kling, can identify me, verify my story.
6: I'll do all the police work necessary on this case.
2: Sure, sure you will. Cassidy, one of your men, pulls a prize boner. He walks out of a room where there's a murdered girl. He leaves me there alone.
6: So what?
2: That's exactly what you're thinking. So what? Cover for him. Use me as a goat. You've got a sucker. Is that it? Play him for all he's worth.
6: Yeah, I'll play you for all you're worth. You were the only one to see that Kennedy girl today.
2: So that makes me a killer.
6: That makes you the best suspect I've ever seen.
2: What's my motive for killing
6: her? I'll find one.
2: Oh, you will?
6: I will.
2: So you really believed I killed her?
6: I do.
2: Mm-hmm. You want to charge me with murder? Or just book me on suspicion?
6: You're a pretty smart boy, aren't you?
2: Just smart enough to know that you don't have enough evidence to charge me. And while we're on the subject of intelligence, how come your man Cassidy was Johnny on the spot?
6: You'd like to know, wouldn't you?
2: It might help.
6: And we were tipped. Someone called headquarters, said there'd be a murder at that address, and I sent Cassidy.
2: Uh-huh. So the letter I got from her is gone. Somebody tips the police, and you still refuse to believe it might have been a frame. With me doing the laughing cavalier inside it.
6: I'll tell you everything when I've got everything.
2: Meanwhile, you'll cover for Cassidy so your detective division doesn't get a laugh.
6: Shut up! Yes?
9: Lieutenant?
6: What'd you expect, Sherlock?
9: Lieutenant, is it all right to talk?
6: Can you?
9: Is Halliday going to be charged?
6: What do you got, Cassidy? Why do you ask that?
9: Because there's an attorney here with a writ of habeas
6: corpus. What? What did you say?
9: Well, there's a lawyer here.
6: Shut up! Well, got friends in town, Halliday?
2: If so, they're very welcome.
6: And you said you were a stranger in Edgemont.
2: I still say it.
6: Uh-huh. Yet a perfect stranger comes along and springs you on a writ.
2: Is that so?
6: And he knows there'll have to be a bail posted. Brother, that's hospitality.
2: Well, Lieutenant, is there a formal charge, or do I walk out of that door? Well?
6: Get out.
2: Well, thank you.
6: But I'm not finished with you. Don't try to leave town, or you'll be picked up for jumping bail.
2: Don't worry. I'm just as much interested in this as you are.
6: Halliday, mark my words, I believe you're guilty. And so help me, as sure as I'm a foot high, I'll get evidence to prove it.
2: Even if you have to frame me to clear that great brain, meaning Cassidy.
6: Yeah, I'll get you. And when I do, it'll be for keeps.
2: Well, Lieutenant Johnson was burned. He knew his department was in for a roasting if Cassidy's mistake got out. Meanwhile, I looked very funny as a goat. And I didn't even know who had had me released. The lawyer brought the writ and put my bail up, wouldn't say a word. He left me, and it was dark when I walked out on the street. I couldn't leave Edgemont, and I didn't want to. Not yet. I got into a cab, knowing I'd be followed by one of Johnson's men, and went to a hotel and registered. I was just sitting down to think when... Yes, who is it?
10: Is that Mr. Halliday?
2: Yes, who are you?
10: Please, I must see you. Please let me in.
2: Oh, no thanks. Not until I know who and what you are.
10: Look, I will slide something under the door. You look at it, then you decide that you should let me in or not. All right?
2: Go ahead.
10: Did it come through?
2: Yeah.
10: You are satisfied, Mr. Halliday?
2: This is a receipt for my bail bond.
10: Yes. I am the one who got you out. Please, I can come in now.
2: You're Philip Duval.
10: Yes, yes. Now, please to let me in before it is too late.
2: Okay, come on in quickly.
11: Mr. Halliday, you know that you are followed here.
2: Sure, Johnson's watching every move I make.
11: Yes.
2: Why'd you bail me out? What do you know about Pat Kennedy?
11: I knew her 10 years ago, maybe. We were dancing partners.
2: Wait a minute. Were you followed up here?
11: Oh, no, no. I am sure that I was not.
2: How do you know?
11: Because the police do not know me.
2: Well, how do you know I was here?
11: I was watching Pat's room.
2: Yes, go on.
11: Then I waited outside the police station. I see you come out. I see the detective follow you. I make sure I am not followed. Then I come here.
2: Uh-huh. And then what?
11: I come to this hotel and take a room. I looked at the register. I see your name. Then I wait and then come here.
2: Mr. Duval, you seem to know quite a bit about how to evade tacklers and slip away from enemies.
11: Because I want to know who killed her.
2: How was she to you?
11: We are in love once. Then she leaves me. I do not see her for a long time. I find out she is here, and I come.
2: And kill her.
11: No, no, no, no, no, please. Please, would I do all this for you if I kill her? Why?
2: Maybe I'll find an answer. What do you want with me now?
11: I want to give you this.
2: This is a letter addressed to Box 13.
11: Yes, yes. You will please to read it.
2: Box 13. By accident, I saw your ad in the Star Times. I must have your help because I cannot go to the police. Please come to me as soon as you can.
11: You see, she is afraid. The one time I see her, she tells me she is afraid.
2: Of what? Of whom?
11: I do not know.
2: How did you get hold of this letter?
11: She gave it to me to mail. I laugh at her. I think she is being foolish. But now...
2: So you didn't mail it?
11: No, no.
2: Yet, I did receive a letter with a typed signature. A letter that anyone could have written.
11: Yes, yes.
2: Okay, Mr. Duval. Sit down and do a lot of talking.
11: Oh, no, not here. You will please come to my address later tonight.
2: Why?
11: Because although I am not sure, I think I know who killed her. And unless you want to be arrested for her murder, I think you better come to see me.

0: And now back to Double Trouble, another Box 13 adventure with Alan Ladd as Dan Holliday.
1: Well, I had to take Duvall at his word. What that word was, I didn't know. Maybe he did kill Pat Kennedy. Maybe he didn't. Anyway, I had to see him. I slipped out of the hotel knowing that one of Johnson's men was trailing me. I had to find some way to get rid of him. There was a war surplus store open down the street. I went in.
2: Yes, sir. Can I help you?
1: Yes, I think so. Got any coveralls?
2: Oh, sure. Stacks of them. What size?
1: 44. Any place I can try them on?
2: Yes, the small room in the back. I'll get you a pair of the coveralls.
1: It's all right. I'll look for them myself. I'd like to pick them out.
2: All right. They're all on the racks there.
1: How much are they?
2: $3.95.
1: Okay, here you are.
2: Thank you. Even change. Just take your pick.
1: Yeah, thanks. I stepped behind one of the racks. The plainclothesman trailing me was waiting outside. I picked one of the coveralls from the rack and slipped into the back room. Pulled the coveralls over my clothes and climbed out of the room through a window. It wasn't a great disguise, but it was better than having the police look for a man wearing a light gray suit. 20 minutes later, I rang the bell at Duvall's place.
3: Yes?
1: Is Mr. Duvall here?
3: Philip?
1: Yes, Philip Duvall.
3: No, he's not here. Will you come in, please?
1: Oh, thank you.
3: I'm worried for him. He said he would be home an hour ago, but he's not come.
1: No phone call to you?
3: No. Who are you, please?
1: A friend of his. My name is Holliday.
3: Holliday? Then you are the man he went to see.
1: Tonight?
3: Oui.
1: You mean he called and said he was going to see me?
3: No, he went earlier. Uh-huh.
1: And he hasn't come back yet?
3: No. Oh, I'm so worried.
1: Do you know Pat Kennedy?
3: Yes, I know her. I read that she is dead, and I'm glad.
1: Glad? Why?
3: Philip loved her. She did not love him. She left him.
1: Yes, I know all that.
3: Philip did not know Miss Kennedy was here until he happened to see her.
1: Did he mention that she was afraid of something?
3: Yes, he told me. But I ask him, I beg him not to see her because she's not good. She's not good at all.
1: Do you know of what she was afraid?
3: No. Only that Philip told me that she could not go to the police, that the police would not be able to help.
1: I wonder why not.
3: I do not know. I know nothing except that I want my son to forget her. Because if he does not, she will bring bad things, she will.
1: That's your phone. It's probably your son.
3: Yes, it is Philip.
1: Would you tell him I'm here, please, and to hurry?
3: Yes? Yes, this is Mrs. Duvall. No, I'm his mother. What? No.
1: What?
3: No.
1: What's the matter?
3: No. No, please.
1: Give me the receiver.
3: No.
1: Hello. Mrs. Duvall can't talk.
3: No.
1: What?
3: Fine.
1: Goodbye. Mrs. Duvall, I'm terribly sorry.
3: They do not mean what they say. You do not mean it. My son cannot be dead.
1: I'm afraid it's true. That was the police.
3: What will I do? What will I do?
1: Wait here, Mrs. Duvall. I'm beginning to get an idea. What the idea was a little fantastic. But things began to add up. The first place to check my addition was back at Pat Kennedy's apartment. There were no police watching the place, so I slipped in. The same clerk was on duty. I walked up to his desk.
2: Anything I can do for... Hey, you.
1: Hello, Marvin.
2: What do you want? I thought you was in jail.
1: They let me out. Marvin, how long did Miss Kennedy live here?
2: You got no right
1: to... Come on. I'm not going to hurt you. I just want some questions answered.
2: I know nothing about it.
1: I think you do. Who came to see Miss Kennedy when she was alive?
2: Listen, I don't want no trouble.
1: You've got it. Answer me. Did anyone come to see Miss Kennedy often?
2: Yeah, but I didn't know who he was. Not until...
1: Until today, huh?
2: That's right. I didn't know. But that don't make no difference.
1: But it makes a lot of difference now. Thanks, Marlin. You've helped me a lot.
2: You ain't going to get me in no trouble.
1: No, no trouble at all for anyone, except me. I want to go into Miss Kennedy's apartment.
2: You can't go in there.
1: I think I can. Come on, Marvin, let me in.
2: You said there wasn't going to be no trouble.
1: Marvin, you get up off of that chair and let me in Miss Kennedy's apartment or I'll...
2: Okay, okay. But you're making me do it. If the police ask, you're making me do it.
1: That's right. Come on.
2: Come on, then.
1: That's the boy. Straight ahead. Go ahead in, Marvin.
2: I got to get back to the desk.
1: Sure, and call the police? I don't think so, Marvin. You're staying right here.
2: What are you looking for?
1: A typewriter. You see any?
2: She didn't have none.
1: How do you know?
2: I never heard her using one.
1: Mm-hmm. Look around. If you see one, yell.
2: I got to get back to the desk.
1: Just a minute. In a minute.
2: There ain't no typewriter in here.
1: Uh-huh. I didn't think there would be.
2: Well, then what's the idea?
1: A good one. Okay, Marvin, I'm sorry to do this, but I'm going to have to put you out of action for a little while. Until I can get into action.
2: What are you going to do? You ain't going to hit me or nothing like
1: that. Oh, no, don't worry. You're just going to be tied up. It'll be uncomfortable. But I'll tell you something, Marvin.
2: What?
1: You won't be half as uncomfortable as I was. And still could be. So, Miss Kennedy didn't have a typewriter. And the letter Duvall had shown me proved that she wrote a letter to me by hand. So it was a frame to get me for her murder. And I had a pretty good idea who put it around me. But proving it was another matter. I took off the coveralls I was still wearing, hopped a cab, and went back to police headquarters. And when I walked in...
4: Hey, it's you.
1: Hello, Cassidy.
4: Where did you come from?
1: Never mind that now. Is Lieutenant Johnson in?
4: No, he ain't.
1: No, I don't wait. Do you mind?
4: What do you want to see him about?
1: The murder of Miss Pat Kennedy and the murder of Philip Duvall.
4: What are you talking about?
1: I'll tell the lieutenant all about it.
4: Maybe you better tell me, Holliday.
1: I'm saving it. Mind if I wait in Johnson's office?
4: How about waiting in my office?
1: No, thanks. I like to be alone and do some thinking.
4: What about?
1: Lots of things. But this is getting us nowhere. I'm going into Johnson's office.
4: I told you we ain't in.
1: I know you told me, and I told you I'd wait for him.
4: Okay. Okay, go ahead in and wait.
1: Well, thanks, Cassidy.
4: I'll tell him you're in there. And don't try to get out once you're in.
1: Don't worry, I'll stay put this time. So far, so good. I took a quick look around Johnson's office. There was a typewriter, and I tried it. The type looked the same as the typing on the letter I'd received. The one supposed to have come from Pat Kennedy. Then, as I was looking around...
5: Are you looking for something, Holliday?
1: Oh, come in, Lieutenant.
5: You just love to stick your head in bad places, don't you?
1: Look, Johnson, you would like to know who killed Pat Kennedy, wouldn't you?
5: I know.
1: Maybe you do. And maybe you'd also like to know who killed Philip Duvall, because he knew of what Pat Kennedy was afraid.
5: He was afraid? Of what?
1: Not of what, Johnson. Of whom?
5: What have you got, Holliday?
1: Look, the killer murdered her after he sent me that letter. He killed her just before I was due to show up there.
5: Go on.
1: But the letter was missing from my wallet.
5: If there was a letter?
1: There was, and it was written on this.
5: What are you talking about? You're crazy.
1: I don't think so. From all I've found out, Miss Kennedy wasn't too nice. Maybe she was keeping company with someone who got tired of her. Someone who couldn't afford to let it be known that he knew her.
5: Who is this he you're talking about?
1: The same man who took the letter from my wallet. The same man who watched me go into that apartment building and then called the police and tipped you to the murder.
5: There was only one man alone with you.
1: That's right.
5: Cassidy?
1: Could be.
5: Now, wait a minute.
1: You wait. I'll sit here on your desk and talk.
5: Yeah, go ahead.
1: Now, he waits until I get to the apartment. This man who's afraid the girl will spill the beans about the two of them. Previously, he'd threatened her if she talked. But she was afraid to go to the police. Only because the police couldn't help her.
5: Meaning that the man who threatened her...
1: was on the force. Oh, it's funny, huh?
5: Yeah, you're doing a lot of talking, but you haven't said anything yet.
1: All right, I'll start now. That was only the build-up. Wait till I get through.
5: I'm waiting.
1: So, Cassidy kills her, frames me, tips the police.
5: Sure, only he was here when I sent him out to follow up the tip. How could he kill her and get back in that short time?
1: Because the call came from here. Look. All you have to do to get an outside line on one of these phones is to push up this lever. You get a dial tone. You dial police, put in a fake call, then sit back and wait to be sent out on it.
5: Yeah. But there's only one more thing wrong, Holliday.
1: Name it.
5: You got there early.
1: I know I did. What?
5: I said you got there early.
1: Yeah, I got there early. Not at 3:30 as the letter asked, but at 3:20. Now, how could you know that unless you read the original letter?
5: Don't move, Holliday.
1: I won't, because I'm not finished. The man who killed Miss Kennedy and Duvall was you. You got Duvall's name and address from the copy of the bail receipt. You had access to it. You knew where to find him.
5: What are you going to do with all this wonderful information?
1: Give it to the police.
5: I'm the police. I'm in charge of this case.
1: Mm-hmm. And if I start to walk out of that door?
5: You'll be killed while escaping.
1: And if I sit right here on your desk, how will you explain a lot of things that will have to come out if I'm brought to trial?
5: Yeah, that's true, too, isn't it? I guess the only thing to do is kill you. And turn around. I have to make this look good. You were running away from me. I shot you. Turn around, Holliday. If you don't, I'll do it for you. Now get up.
1: Okay. I'm up.
5: Turn around. Start walking toward that window.
1: Okay, I'm walking.
5: That's it. Far enough. Now, Holliday.
6: Down, Holliday!
7: Here, Cassidy!
6: Drop that gun, Lieutenant!
7: You stupid fool!
1: Thank you, Cassidy. Thanks very much.
2: Yeah. Say, you're a pretty smart guy. A pretty smart guy to do what you did.

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1: My name's Diamond, and like a lot of working people, at 5 o'clock in the afternoon, I get pretty anxious for 6 o'clock to roll around. Especially if I haven't had a client for the last 3 days. But even if I don't expect anyone to drop in before 6, I can't take a chance, so I stare out of my office window on 53rd Street just to kill time. I see the night starting to muscle in on the Broadway bright lights, and I wonder just how many prospective clients are out in the city. Who's getting in trouble? What kind of trouble? And will they come to Richard Diamond for guidance? Now, take the two hard-looking thugs in a downtown hotel room as they watch a pretty blonde hurriedly get into a flashy mink coat. They're going to need plenty of guidance.
2: Where you going, Dottie?
3: I got an appointment.
4: Don't you think you ought to stick around just in case the contact comes in?
3: If it ain't here by now, it won't be until tomorrow. Now stop looking like a couple of anxious bloodhounds. Relax.
2: Sure, Dottie, sure. But you really cannot blame us for being a little disquieted.
4: Don't she look classy, Al? Hey, who you gonna roll tonight, dollface?
3: Your grandmother. Or ain't she out of Alcatraz yet?
4: Hey, I don't like no cracks about my family.
3: Well, what are you gonna do, Stan? People stop by the zoo every day.
2: Now, please, no logomachy.
4: You keep running off at the mouth like that, baby, and you'll be spitting out all your teeth.
3: Yeah, well, when you kick off, Stan, don't try to sell your body to science. I'll never get both heads in that bottle.
4: Why, you...
3: I'm gonna hit...
2: Please! Leave us, Dottie. And Stanley, you shut your big mouth before I shove my foot in it. Go on, Dottie. I think you had better make a hurried percolation.
3: What?
2: Beat it.
4: Oh, Al, why didn't you let me mess her up a little? She's always acting like she's got a family background.
2: I do not know whether her family had anything to do with it, but it is a very nice background to gaze at. Now shut your ugly face and let us start tailing her.
4: Tailing her? What for?
2: I think she is up to something.
4: Yeah, well, sure she is, but I don't want to get booked as a peeping Tom.
2: Stan, you are a melonhead. I think she is going to try a cross. Florida has not never been late with the numbers before.
4: You think she's going to pick up the bundle and skip?
2: No. I just want to see what she does with her evenings.
4: Oh, well, I can tell you that.
2: Stanley, please. You arouse my irascibility.
4: Oh, I'm sorry, Aloysius.
5: Paper.
6: Evening, Glenda.
5: Oh, hello, Horace.
6: Times.
5: You look tired. Hard day at the office?
6: I stayed home. My wife's well.
5: Mm. Here's the Times.
6: Yeah, thanks. Good night, Glenda.
5: Good night. Papers. Evening papers.
3: Have you got a late edition?
5: Why, yes, right here, dearie. You got it?
3: Yeah, in the purse.
5: Put it down on the counter and look through the paper.
3: Okay.
5: Paper. Evening paper. What do you want me to do with the purse?
3: Keep it till I meet you at the train.
5: Sure, honey. It's good to be working again, ain't it, Dottie?
3: I gotta go. They usually got a tail on me. I'll see you tomorrow morning.
5: Relax. We're in the chips. Paper! Evening paper! Paper, sir?
2: No, but I will take that purse.
5: Purse? Oh, why, that nice young lady must have left it on the counter when she looked at the paper.
2: Please, just extend your agent index and shove it over here.
5: Why, I can't do that. He belongs to that young lady.
2: Oh, look, it would make me very unhappy to have to shove all those nice old wrinkles around, but I am in need to possess one patent leather handbag. Now, if you will kindly move it in my approximate latitude, you old bat, we can dispense with all...
5: Why, you poor excuse for a lowbrow gunniff.
2: Madam.
5: For 2 cents, I'd wrap a lead sap across your flat head.
7: Well, hello, Glenda. Hello. How's business?
5: Oh, Officer Quine. Aren't you on a little late?
7: Yes, I've been changing the 6 o'clock beat. Well, good evening, sir.
8: Yeah, lovely. Good evening, officer.
7: Say, haven't I seen you somewhere before?
8: Hardly. I reside in Flatbush. Well, thank you, mother. I do not see anything I want. Goodbye.
7: He doesn't see anything he wants. What does he think you're running, Glenda? A drugstore there?
4: Hey, Al, I saw a cop.
2: I am proud of you, Stanley.
4: Huh?
2: Now let us hurry around this corner.
4: What, you think Dot and the old dame are cooking up something together?
2: Stop here so we can watch the old dame. Stanley, to put it in your words, yeah, I think they are cooking up something.
4: Oh, you figure she slipped the old girl the numbers?
8: Your perception astounds even my astute. Hey, observe.
4: Oh, yeah. Your grandma is taking off and leaving the cop behind to watch the papers.
8: Yeah, she's going in that building. She has got the purse. Stanley, yeah. Stay here and await my return.
4: Okay, but my feet are beginning to hurt.
8: Go in a drugstore, purchase some Blue Jays. I shall be right back with the purse.
5: Mr. Diamond.
1: Well, hello, Glenda. Come in, pull up a rocking chair. Well, that's the way it begins. Sometimes when you wait around until the last minute, you get a customer. I wasn't too happy about this one because I knew she didn't have enough money to hire a tramp to spot cigarette butts.
5: I haven't got much time. I've got Officer Quine watching my paper stand.
1: Officer Quine? You should be happy you aren't selling fruit. He's already got his thumbprint and every apple in Yonkers.
5: Mr. Diamond, I found this purse.
1: Found it, Glenda?
5: Oh, you know me, Mr. Diamond. I'm going straight now.
1: I remember.

0: It's not a touch. I want you to find the owner of this purse and return it.
1: Why don't you give it to Officer Quine?
0: Well, there's no money in it. And with my record, he'd sure run me in for purse snatching.
1: No money, huh?
0: Oh, no. No, I didn't touch a thing. Just took a peek, maybe.
1: Oh, yes.
0: A young girl left it on my counter. If you find her, you can ask her. I didn't touch a thing.
1: Okay, I'll see what I can do.
0: Oh, thank you, Mr. Diamond. Goodbye.
1: Keep your nose clean.
0: Oh, I will.
1: She'd keep her nose clean, all right, in a glass of gin. I'd known old Glenda ever since she started working bunco rackets and got put away for 2 to 5. I was sure she'd lifted the dough from the purse, but I opened it and went through it anyway. I was just kicking myself for telling her I'd try to dig up its owner when the door opened and an ugly-looking mug wearing alligator spats walked up to my desk.
2: You should be ashamed, looking in someone else's purse.
1: It's a bad habit, like not knocking on doors.
2: Oh, it said on the door to come in.
1: How long did you have to wait before someone came by to read it to you?
2: May I please have the purse?
1: Oh, is it yours?
2: Yes.
1: Well, I didn't notice the wedges. Give up high heels?
2: You are a very poor comic. Now, may I have the purse, or must I make you bleed?
1: Oh, it's like that. Well, sure, here it is.
2: Thank you.
1: And something to go with it. Oh. I caught him with one that made my arm feel good clear up to my shoulder. His eyes rolled back, and he went down faster than the celluloid collar on the flagpole. I looked at the black purse and started getting that lousy feeling again. I'd gotten into something, and it was beginning to smell already. So I called the 5th Precinct Police Station and an old friend, Lieutenant Levinson.
3: Homicide, Sergeant Otis.
1: Hello, Otis. Let me talk to the lieutenant.
3: Is this Diamond?
1: No, it's platoon number 3 of the Brownies, 300 strong. Now let me talk to the lieutenant.
3: Hey, what are you going to do with all those tired jokes when you run out?
1: Give them away to idiots. You want to start a collection?
3: Lieutenant Levinson.
1: Hello, Walt. Diamond.
3: Oh, wait a minute. Otis.
4: Yeah, Lieutenant.
3: Where'd you put the bicarbonate?
4: Hold
3: it a minute, Rick. Get me some water, Otis.
4: Yeah,
3: go ahead, Rick. I can stand it for a second.
1: Well, if you didn't get so excited, you wouldn't have to take that stuff.
4: Here you are, Lieutenant.
3: Never need this stuff until you call. Now, who's dead?
1: Nobody, but there's a guy in my office lying on the floor.
3: He's dead. He's got to be.
1: No, he isn't, Walt. I just belted him in the mouth when he tried to get rough.
5: Wait a minute.
1: He's trying to wake up. Groan for the nice policeman. You hear him, Walt?
3: Okay, so some guy got tired and went to sleep on your floor. What do you want me for?
1: Hold it a second, Walt. He's getting a little too active.
3: What did you do?
1: I kissed him goodnight.
3: What did you do that for?
1: Well, I've seen him somewhere. I think he's wanted.
3: Oh, well, hang on to him. I'll send the wagon down.
1: The door will be open. I'll fix it so he doesn't get away.
3: Wait a minute, Rick. Where are you going?
1: Well, about 5 minutes ago, an old dame hands me a black patent leather purse and asks me to find the owner. Right afterwards, this cultured gorilla wanders in and says the purse belongs to him.
3: Oh, what's in it?
1: Nothing much. A compact, book of matches, and a handkerchief. Smells nice.
3: No money?
1: No. I got to stop by Helen Ash's for a minute, and then I'm going to find out what makes this purse so valuable.
3: Say hello to Helen for me.
1: Sure thing. Bye, Walt.
3: Be a good boy. Goodbye.
1: I got a rope out of my desk that I hung my socks on when I had time to wash them and tied the sleeping Goniff to a chair. I didn't know much about pocketbooks, but I knew someone who did, so I headed for 975 Park Avenue and a beautiful redhead named Helen Asher.
6: Oh, good evening, Mr. Diamond.
1: Good evening, Francis. Is Miss Asher in?
6: Yes, sir. She's in the study. Shall I announce you?
1: No, just dig up something that'll get me back on my feet. I'll let myself in.
6: Yes, sir. Mr. Diamond.
1: Yes, Francis?
6: If you'll pardon me for saying so, sir, but I just love the way you talk.
1: Well, thank you, Francis. Eaton, 98. Majored in Sloyd.
6: Oh, my goodness, you're pulling my leg again.
1: Anyone home?
7: Rick, you got here.
1: Hi.
7: Well, since when did you start carrying a purse?
1: Like it? Matches my complexion.
7: You idiot.
1: Take a look.
7: Whose is it?
1: Gotta find out. It's worth something. One guy already tried to get it the hard way. Cigarette?
7: Well, thanks. It's got some initials on it. D.K. There's nothing valuable in it.
1: I know. That's what I can't understand. Got a match?
7: Here's some in the purse.
1: Thanks. Here.

0: Adams Hotel, Flophouse the Sheets.
1: Compact's never been used. My darling.
0: Well, thanks.
1: Oh, the perfume and the handkerchief, silly. It's my darling. Ah, oh. Oh, don't look so hurt. So are you.
0: Well, come here.
1: Rick.
2: Here's your drink, Mr. Dab. Oh, my goodness.
0: Oh, that's all right, Francis. I was just trying to convince your boss we should take in the wrestling matches.
1: Why, Francis, you're blushing.
2: Oh, pardon me. Miss Asher's residence. Yes, sir. One moment, sir. It's for you, Mr. Dam.
0: Oh, thank you, Francis.
2: I'll see if the dinner is ready, Miss Helen.
0: Hello?
3: You get right down here.
0: What?
3: Lieutenant Levinson. Get down here to the station, Diamond. You're in trouble.
0: Diamond? Oh, wait a minute. Slow down.
3: Not dead, huh? My stomach starts getting back to normal, and you have to knock some guy off.
0: Knock some guy off?
3: I don't know why I should waste time with explanations. I ought to just send Otis over there with the wagon, but I like your girlfriend too much.
0: What are you babbling about?
3: I thought you said the guy in your office was still kicking.
0: What?
3: Yeah, somebody made a punchboard out of his chest, and I like you for a suspect. Now get down here.
0: Wait a minute, Walt. Somebody shot him?
3: Yeah. If that wasn't what killed him, he died of fright when he saw the bullets coming. Now, I'm not talking anymore till you get here. Make it 10 minutes, or I'll have a warrant out for you.
0: Oh, swell.
1: Rick, what's the matter?
0: Oh, that crazy Walt Levinson's got me in line for a murder rap. I gotta go down and square myself.
1: Murder? Rick!
0: Yeah? I'll see you later, baby.
1: But, Rick...
0: I can't wait. I'll get back as soon as I can.
1: If we were married, this wouldn't happen. Rick, you forgot the purse! Francis! Francis!
2: Yes, Miss Asher?
1: Francis, Mr. Diamond forgot this purse. See if you can catch him. He's gone to Lieutenant Levinson's police station.
2: Yes, Miss Asher, I'll do my best.
1: Rick just has got to stop this foolishness. Oh, how did you get in here? Who are you?
4: I come in a back way, lady. Where's the shaman?
1: You get out of here.
4: No, just relax, baby. One yell out of you and you get hurt pretty bad.
1: What?
4: Where's the shaman?
1: He went down to the police station.
4: Okay. Where's the purse? I saw him bring it in.
1: I don't know.
4: Oh, come on, baby. Or do I shake it out of
1: you? You stay away from me. You... Hood?
4: Hood? Yeah, where's the purse?
1: I told you, I don't know. No, stay away.
4: Okay, but you're making it tough on yourself.
1: Stay away! You stay away from me!
2: With the bed tucked underneath her arm, she walks the bloody tower with the red tucked underneath her arm at the midnight hour.
5: Pardon me, sir.
2: Yes, madam?
5: I believe you have my purse.
2: I beg your pardon, but this purse is the property of Mr. Diamond, private detective.
5: Yes, I know. I gave it to him to hold for me.
2: Well, I'm very sorry, madam, but you'll have to claim it from Mr. Diamond himself.
5: Oh, yeah? Help! Police!
2: Oh, madam.
5: Masher!
2: Madam!
5: Help! This man is trying to steal my purse!
2: Madam, let go of my coat!
6: Yes, try giving you trouble, mother.
5: He's trying to steal my purse! Help!
6: Oh, yes, huh? Looks just the type. This'll learn you, Romeo.
2: Oh, my.
6: Gun an old lady, will you? Come on, get up and fight it! Hey, lady! Lady! How do you like that? Didn't even say thanks.
7: I don't care what you say. You told me you had a guy in your office. When my men got there, they found him tied in the chair with 3 bullet holes in his chest.
0: He was making noises when I left.
7: Some guys do that when they get shot.
0: Oh, stop being an idiot. You know I didn't kill him.
7: Yeah, I know it, but what do I tell the commissioner? That I let you go because you're a friend of mine? Used to be on the force?
0: No, but you don't have to act like I rubbed out the whole West Side.
7: Well, I'm mad. I want to retire in 5 years, and I want to do it with a healthy stomach. Yeah?
8: Lieutenant, Murphy's got some guy out here he picked up for purse snatching. Says he's a friend of Diamond's and wants to see him.
7: Send him in. This can't get any screwer than it is already. I got a purse snatcher who says he knows you.
0: Purse snatcher? Francis.
2: Yes, Mr. Diamond. I don't feel so well.
7: That's all, Otis. Isn't he your girlfriend's butler?
0: Yeah. What happened, Francis?
2: Well, sir, I was bringing that purse down to you.
0: That's right. I left it at Helen's.
2: Yes, sir. Well, a little old lady approached me on the street and claimed it belonged to her.
0: What did she look like?
2: She had white hair, and she was wearing an old shawl. I think she'd been drinking gin, sir. Cheap gin.
0: Glenda.
7: Glenda Bergen? Is she the one who gave you the purse?
0: Yeah. Well, then what happened, Francis?
2: When I wouldn't give her the purse, she started yelling and called me a masher. And some enormous gentleman arrived and clouted me in the jaw. Oh, it was disgusting, sir.
0: And the old lady got the purse?
2: Yes, sir. She ran off, and the enormous gentleman sat on my chest until an officer came and carted me off to this place.
0: Was Miss Helen all right when you left her?
2: Why, yes, sir. You don't think...
0: I don't know. But if they knew I had the purse and spotted me going into Helen's...
7: Here, Rick, use this phone.
0: Thanks. Don't you see, Walt, this whole thing has something to do with that purse.
7: Pursh, mursh. I've still got a stiff on my hands.
2: Oh, my goodness.
9: Yes?
0: Hello, honey. You all right?
9: Oh.
0: What's the matter?
9: Hi. Please come home.
0: What happened?
9: A man broke into the house looking for that old purse. I told him I didn't know where it was, and he started slapping me.
0: He did, huh?
9: Yes, and I need comforting.
0: Well, honey, I've still got something to do. Lock all the doors until Francis gets back, and I'll be over as soon as I can.
9: All right. Did you get the purse?
0: Francis will tell you all about it. Bye, baby.
9: Bye.
7: Rick.
0: Some louse shoved Helen around. Francis, get over there and take care of her. It's all right if he goes, isn't it, Walt?
7: I guess so. Otis, I'm releasing the guy that was picked up for purse snatching. And don't say, yeah, Lieutenant. Okay, Rick.
2: Oh, thank you, sir.
0: Step on it, Francis. Miss Asher needs someone to take care of her.
2: Yes, sir.
0: Walt, give me 2 hours to find out what this is all about.
7: Are you going after Glenda?
0: Yeah.
7: If she's tied up with this killing, I'd better send some of the boys along.
0: Give me 2 hours alone. I want to find the guy who shoved Helen around.
7: Okay, Rick. 2 hours and I put in a general alarm for you and the old dame. You know where she lives?
0: I got a shack over near the East River. Thanks, Walt.
7: Otis, let Diamond go and bring me a tablespoon and some water. And Otis, shut up.
0: I grabbed a cab, and 20 minutes later, I was standing at the edge of the East River. The fog was rolling in, and pretty soon, it'd be so thick you could put it in bales. Below me, next to the water, was a line of weather-beaten shacks, and one of them belonged to old Glenda.
10: You want something, Mac?
0: Huh? Oh, I didn't see you. Old Glenda live in one of those shacks?
10: Yeah, that one. Got a match?
0: Oh, yeah. Yeah, keep them.
10: Thanks.
0: Forget it. No, wait a minute.
10: Huh?
0: Let me see those matches. I've forgotten all about them.
10: What's the matter? You collect them or something?
0: These I do. Sorry, pal. You'll have to get some others.
10: Okay, sporty.
0: The inside of the shack looked like a hardware store after a good earthquake. Someone had torn it to pieces, and old Glenda had gotten the same treatment. She was lying on the wooden floor staring up at me. She couldn't close her eyes because a rope around her neck was squeezing them open.
10: Is she dead?
0: Huh?
10: I followed you down.
0: Well, hooray for you. The next time you sneak up on somebody, you'll probably end up with a skull fracture.
10: Just wanted to see what was going on. Is she dead?
0: Unless she can breathe through her feet. She's been strangled.
10: Gonna call the cops?
0: No. I thought I'd rub her wrists for a while. Now, here's a buck. Call Lieutenant Levinson at the 5th Precinct and tell him what's happened.
10: Sure. Got a nickel?
0: Yeah, here. And tell him I've gone over to the Adams Hotel on 28th Street. My name's Diamond.
10: Good for you.
0: Now step on it. He left in a hurry, and I reached in my pocket and took another look at the book of matches I'd gotten from the black handbag. They were from the Adams Hotel on 28th Street, so I went over there fast. A sleepy night clerk showed me the register, and I found what I was looking for. I remembered the initials on the handbag were D.K. A Dorothy King was registered in room 306. I went upstairs.
11: Yeah?
0: I got a message for you.
11: Slip it under the door.
0: I'm not that skinny.
11: What is it?
0: It's from Glenda.
11: Oh, wait a minute. All right, the door's open.
12: All right, now shut it and come on in.
0: Huh? Oh, what a lovely gun.
12: Glad you like it. Now, what do you want?
0: I just left Glenda. She's dead.
12: What?
0: Yeah, strangled.
12: How'd you find me?
0: Matches in your purse. They were from this hotel. I checked the initials on the bag with the register. D.K., Dorothy King, room 306. Holmes would call it elementary.
12: You must be the shamus Glenda gave the bag to earlier this evening.
0: That's right. How did you know?
12: Well, she called me.
0: She tell you she got it back?
12: I feel a quiet streak coming on.
0: I usually like women who don't talk much, but right now you'd better start talking as fast as you can.
12: Funny thing, this gun I got makes me lazy.
1: Now get out of here.
0: Baby, I got a big fat surprise for you.
1: Yeah?
0: Yeah. My gun makes bigger holes than yours.
1: Huh?
0: What do you think I'm doing with my right hand, keeping it warm?
1: Oh, don't give me that. You ain't got nothing but a big finger in that pocket. Oh!
0: Surprise. Next time I make it count.
1: Wait a minute.
0: Sure. Drop it. Now that's better. Kick it over here.
1: All right. Please, I didn't kill Glenda.
0: Where's the purse?
1: I ain't got it, honest.
0: Well, who has? Now look, baby, I'm in a bad mood.
1: Honest, I don't know.
4: That's right. She don't, mister.
1: Stan!
0: Well, you certainly know some pretty ugly company, Dottie.
4: I don't know if I like that.
0: You don't? Maybe I can word it a little different.
1: Stanley's a private cop. He came up here and tried to shove me around.
4: Well, you should have done it, Shamus. It would have saved me the trouble.
1: What do you mean, huh?
4: Why, you no good cheap double-crosser. Al and me saw you slip the bag to that old dame, and Al got killed trying to get it from the Shamus.
1: I didn't kill Al.
4: Nah, the old dame did it. I went up to the office and found him dying. He told me she'd done it.
1: What are you going to do?
4: Well, the organization don't like being crossed. I got the purse from the old dame and paid her off for killing poor old Al. Now I gotta pay you off.
0: I got a surprise for you, too, Stanley.
1: Yeah. You try anything, you'll have more holes on you than a fishnet. He's got a gun in his pocket. Well, look at his pocket, wise guy.
4: Oh, gee, I wish Al was here. He'd know what to do.
1: Go on, shoot him. Shoot him. Stan's got it coming.
0: Looks like it's a tie. No sense in both of us getting killed.
4: Yeah, you plug me, and I'll nail you before I go down.
1: Don't listen to him.
0: I think he's got a point.
1: What are you gonna do?
0: That's up to him.
4: Well, as Al would say, a hurried departure is in order. I'll take care of you later, Doc.
1: Huh?
4: Goodbye, all. Yeah, it's pretty good. Al would like that.
1: Don't let him get away. Stop him.
0: You stop him. All right, baby. Where is he going with that purse?
1: If I tell you, will you give me a chance to get out of town?
0: I can't do anything about that. When I leave, you're on your own. Technically, you haven't done anything the law could hold you for.
1: I haven't?
0: No. But that won't stop me from pushing you around. Now, let's have the story.
1: Well, if Stan hasn't been there already, he's headed for a locker in the subway station at 34th Street.
0: What's in the locker?
1: $100,000 in counterfeit bills. Oh,
0: baby. Counterfeit. You have been naughty. Now, Papa, we'll have to keep you on ice for the cops. Get in the closet.
1: Oh, please, give me a break.
0: Sorry, honey. Get in.
1: Ouch, you're hurting me.
0: I went down to the night clerk and told him to tell Lieutenant Levinson when he got there about the blonde in the closet of room 306. The subway wasn't far, but Stanley had a head start and he was in a hurry. I ran the rest of the way. I went down the steps. A train was just pulling out when I spotted him. He'd just taken a bundle out of one of the lockers, and as he turned to go, I walked up behind him. Hello, Stanley.
4: What?
0: What you got in the box?
4: The Shamus. Here, you take it.
0: Oh! He tossed the package in my face and started running for the exit. But a crowd of people blocked his way, and when he saw me come up with my gun, he changed his mind. He turned and vaulted the turnstile, and I ducked behind the row of lockers. He had a gun, too. I tried to get a clear shot at him, but there were too many people. And then the frightened little guy did a stupid thing. He jumped down on the tracks and started running up the tunnel.
1: Oh, look at that fool man! He's jumped down on the tracks!
0: Stanley, come back here. You can't get anywhere that way.
13: You said it, Mac. He's running uptown on the downtown side.
0: Here's a corny line. Stop or I'll shoot.
4: You won't get me.
0: Stan, look out. There's a train coming. Look out.
4: No!

0: Oh, Mr. Diamond, come in.
1: Hello, Francis. Is Miss Asher all right?
0: She's better, sir. She's lying down in the study.
1: How's the jaw?
0: Oh, I feel better, sir. This ice bag is helping the swelling. I'll be in the pantry if you need me, sir.
1: I'll try not to. Hi.
2: Hi.
1: Well, poor little baby.
2: Yes. Poor little baby.
1: You're lucky he didn't knock you out. Oh, I'll get it. Francis is nursing his face.
3: Asher residence?
4: Let me talk to Diamond if he's there.
3: He is.
4: Rick?
1: Mm-hmm.
4: Now you listen to me. I've been chasing your conquests all over town. I end up down in the subway station and notice get stuck in the turnstile. Don't you think it'd be nice to let the police department in on something once in a while?
1: Oh, sure, sure. Right now I'm at 975 Park Avenue nursing a beautiful redhead back to health. Oh, did you find the blonde in the closet?
4: Yeah, I got the whole story from her. You want to hear it?
1: I guessed most of it. She was fencing for a counterfeit ring and she tried to cross them. The key to the locker was in that purse.
4: Yeah, in the compact under the pancake makeup. She and old Glenda used to do a duet together before they both got sent up. When the blonde got out, she started working for a counterfeit mob. They'd stashed the dough in different subway lockers around town and used her to make the contacts.
1: So she figured she could use the 100,000. Well, nothing like being in business for yourself.
4: She was afraid to pick it up herself, so
2: Ricky.
4: She slipped the purse to Glenda like she'd just forgotten it.
2: Ricky.
1: Yes, dear?
4: Are you listening to me?
1: I just stopped. Bye, Walt.
4: What? Now, wait a...
1: What is it, baby?
2: I want some sympathy.
1: Sure, sure. What would you like, lover?
2: Sing something.
1: Oh, come on, baby. We can do without that.
2: No, I want you to. I'm sick. An invalid should be pampered.
1: Oh, let me rub your head or something.
2: Afterwards. I want you to sing.
1: Oh, but it's late, baby.
2: Well, then sing softly. Sing me to sleep.
1: Oh, honey.
2: I'll get mad and you'll have to buy me a present.
1: Okay.

0: Hey, you on the board of your consoles! Shut up, I'm trying to sleep!
1: Well, what is that?
2: Oh, it's that grouchy new neighbor.
1: Oh, it is, huh? Mm-hmm. Hey, you want something, bud?
0: Yeah, shut your big bezel!
1: Oh, is that right? Powder your face away the sunshine.
0: Oh, no!
1: Put on a great big smile. Make up your eyes
2: that's
1: with
2: too
1: laughter.
2: Loud. You please, all... Rick.
1: Yeah, okay. That guy gets shell-shocked if he fried potatoes.
2: Rick.
1: What is it, baby?
2: Come here.
1: Oh. You do need pampering.

You have just heard Richard Diamond, Private Detective, starring Dick Powell. Helen was played by Virginia Gregg, Lieutenant Levinson by Ed Begley. Also in our cast were Wilms Herbert, Betty Lou Gerson, Jane Morgan, Jack Crucian, High Averback, Herb Butterfield, and Wally Mayer. Music was under the direction of David Baskerville. Richard Diamond is written by Blake Edwards and directed by William P. Rousseau. Now, this is Eddie King inviting you to be with us again at the same time next week when we will again bring you Dick Powell as Richard Diamond, Private Detective. This program has come to you transcribed from Hollywood. This is NBC, the National Broadcasting Company.

0: And now to tell us about our newest adventure, here is Bulldog Drummond.
1: I call this story The Case of the Double Death. So far as we knew at the time, it began one evening when Denny and I were dining in a restaurant. Well, Denny, have you finished?
2: All but this cup of coffee, sir. You know, I must say it doesn't taste very good. But I'll finish it from force of habit.
1: Well, suit yourself, Denny. Waiter.
3: Right with you, sir. Yes, sir. Will there be anything more?
1: The check, please. And quickly, if you don't mind, I'm catching a train.
3: Right away.
2: I must say, Captain Drummond, you didn't eat heartily this evening. Not that I blame you, considering that you're going to witness an electrocution.
1: Well, Denny, there'll have to be the required number of witnesses. I tried to refuse, but the warden insisted.
2: Well, after all, you helped the state prove that the man was guilty of murder.
3: Your check, sir.
1: Thank you. There you are.
3: Thank you very much.
1: Come along now, Denny. We haven't too much time.
2: We, sir? But I wasn't invited, thank goodness.
1: Well, ride out on the train with me. Wait for me in the warden's office.
2: Yes, if you insist, sir. Oh, I say, now where in the world are my bowler and my umbrella? I left them here on this hook.
1: Oh, Denny. Waiter.
3: Yes, sir.
1: We're missing a derby and an umbrella.
2: Yes, a silk umbrella. It can't be replaced, you know.
3: That's too bad. Maybe somebody took them by mistake. They did, they'll bring them back. Can you stop in tomorrow?
2: Yes, of course I can, but how can I go out of here without a hat?
1: Denny, that train won't wait for us, you know. Let's be on our way.
2: Well, if you don't mind, sir, I'll go home and get another hat. I'll catch the next train and meet you in the warden's office.
1: All right, Denny. But wearing a hat is just a habit, like drinking coffee. One of these days, you may pay a horrible price for all your habits.

0: Please, sir, I'm sorry I'm so late.
1: Denny, I've been waiting 3 hours here in the warden's office. You might at least have telephoned me. Where were you?
0: Well, I really don't know, sir. That is, I've been asleep.
1: What?
0: I fell asleep on the subway going home and slept to the end of the line.
1: Well, where's your hat?
0: Well, I never reached home. When I woke up and saw what time it was, I caught the last train out here. I just made it.
1: You must have slept for some time. And where did you get that scratch on your knuckles?
0: Well, I can't say, sir.
1: Oh, that's probably the police. I called them trying to find you. Yes? This is Captain Drummond. Yes, thanks, Taylor. Denny's here now. What's that? Well, yes, certainly. The last train's gone, but I have a car waiting outside. Very well, we'll be there as soon as we can.
0: Was it the police, sir?
1: Yes, Detective Taylor. He wants to see us at once at our house.
0: At this hour of the morning?
1: Something has happened, Denny. Taylor wouldn't tell me what it was, but he said it's important. A matter of life and death.

0: About time you two got here. Come on in.
1: Thank you, Taylor, for the invitation to enter our own house. Come in, Denny.
2: Yes, sir.
0: Frisk him, Tony.
2: Well, I must say I resent this. You know, we kind of...
1: All right, Denny, never mind.
2: Yes, sir.
1: You won't find anything, Tony. Neither Denny nor I are armed tonight. Taylor, do you mind telling us the reason for this reception?
0: It's a pleasure, Drummond. Tony, show Denny that derby. Recognize it, Denny?
2: Why, that's my bowler. And you've got my umbrella, too. My word, I didn't even report losing them. And here you police chaps have brought them back.
0: Yes. We found the umbrella in the back of the hall coat closet out there. Never mind where we found the hat. How about this knife? Did you ever see it before?
2: Why, not to my knowledge, but really, I'm a most obliging sort. If you'd tell me what you want
0: Cut
2: to know...
0: I... Okay, Tony. Denny says he's obliging, so I guess he'll oblige us with his fingerprints.
2: Why, certainly. Which hand?
0: The right. Just roll your fingers on that ink pad and then put them on the paper. No smudges now. You know how to make good, clean prints.
2: Why, of course I do. There. How's that?
0: I'll tell you in a minute. Oh, Tony, give me the folder the prints the boys took off the knife handle. Thanks.
1: Taylor, I don't know what you're trying to prove, but will you tell us if you think the prints are the same?
0: Yes, Drummond. I'll tell you. And I know. They're identical.
2: Why, they can't be. I never saw that knife before. It's a weird-looking thing anyway. Imagine a short German silver handle and an 8-inch steel blade.
0: Talk if you want to, Denny, but I'm warning you, you're under arrest.
1: You're arresting Denny? On what charge?
0: The charge, Drummond, is murder.

0: Our story continues in just a moment. And now back to Bodog Drummond and the story he calls The Case of the Double Death. Denny has been arrested on suspicion of murder due to a derby hat, an umbrella, and a strange knife whose handle bears his fingerprints. In Drummond's house, Detective Taylor is ready to take Denny to police headquarters.
1: All right, Denny. Come along now and take it easy.
2: Now, just a moment, Taylor. If you don't mind, I'd like to know the details of this ridiculous situation.
1: Well, seeing it's you, Drummond, I'll tell you. A man was murdered on the street, not far away. Knifed. Miss Derby was found alongside of him.
3: But that's my hat.
1: Sure, Denny. We found that out. We woke up the dealer who sold it to you. He knew the initials inside. Said you're an old customer.
3: Why, I've bought my hats there for years.
1: We also found a small bit of umbrella silk in the body's hand. Must have been torn off during a struggle. And I found this umbrella, minus the missing piece, in your coat closet.
3: But I lost that hat and umbrella this evening.
1: Drummond, can you tell us where Denny was between the hours of 9 and midnight?
2: I'm very sorry, I can't.
3: Of course you can't, sir. I was alone in the subway during those hours, sleeping.
1: That's pretty thin. Got any witnesses?
3: Well, none that I know of.
2: Look, Taylor, may I examine the body?
1: Yeah, sure you can. Tony, I'll take Drummond to see the body. You take Denny to see his cell.

0: Welcome, sir, to my humble quarters.
1: I'm trying to get you released on bail, Denny. Of course, it isn't customary in the case of a murder suspect, but I may be able to bring it off.
0: No, I certainly hope you can, sir.
1: The evidence against you isn't airtight. You were framed, all right. I'm beginning to understand how it was done. I'm sure that your fingerprints were on the knife handle because you used it last night in that restaurant.
0: But, sir, I certainly didn't use a knife with an 8-inch blade for eating.
1: No, Denny. But you remarked yourself that the murder knife had a short German silver handle. The handle of the knife you used for eating might have been switched to the murder blade.
0: You mean that someone stole my table knife as well as my hat and umbrella?
1: Exactly.
0: Well, I must say, sir, I feel better now. I was beginning to imagine myself in Pee-wee Lido's position.
1: Lido?
0: The murderer whose execution you witnessed last night.
1: Denny, that's a thought.
0: Rather a gruesome one to me, sir.
1: You and I helped send Lido to the chair. This frame-up might be revenge on the part of the Lido gang. Perhaps they're planning to frame me for murder, too. Yes, Denny, we have plenty to do. And the first thing is to get you out of here.

0: Well, there's the restaurant where we dined last night.
1: I'd be just as happy if we found it burned to the ground, sir.
0: Proprietor told me over the telephone that the waiter who serves us served us last night came on duty at 6 o'clock. His name is Dan Morris.
1: Well, it's 5:45 now. He should be along in any minute.
0: Yes, here he comes now. I recognize him. Hello there. Dan Morris?
2: You talking to me?
0: Yes, you waited on us last night in this restaurant.
2: Oh, yeah, I didn't recognize you gents with your hats on.
1: Yes, I don't wonder.
0: We want to talk to you about the missing hat and the umbrella.
2: Sure, if they're returned, you'll get them.
0: Well, they've been returned. We also want to ask you about a knife.
2: Look, mister, I'm late now. Some other time, huh?
0: If you'd rather talk to the police, we can arrange it.
2: Cops? No. Where do we go?
0: Where do you live?
2: Not far away.
0: Very well, we'll go there. Get in our car.

0: All right, Morris, keep on talking. You were paid $2,000 to take the knife Denny used in the restaurant and wrap it up in a napkin.
1: Look, I never did anything like this before, but I needed the money.
0: Tell us or the police. What else did you do for the money?
1: Well, I dropped a couple of pills in your friend's coffee. Not poison, just something to make him sleep.
2: Yes, I see. And what did you do with the knife?
1: I put it inside your umbrella and pointed out your hat and umbrella to someone.
0: We're waiting. What was his name?
1: I don't know. I was...
0: Denny, those shots came through the open window.
2: Yes, I know, sir. There's a fire escape outside, but there's no sign of anyone here now. No one is running down. Is he dead, sir?
0: Yes, two bullets through his chest. .38 caliber from the sound. Let's get out on the fire escape and go up.
2: We're only one story below the roof.
0: Whoever fired those shots must have come this way.
2: Well, I'm sure he didn't go down, sir. I say there's someone going through that door.
0: It leads down into the house. Quick, Denny.
2: Yes, sir.
0: No, too late. Door's bolted on the inside. We can't break it down in time.
2: Okay, we can get back into the house through the waiter's room.
0: And by the time we get downstairs, we won't find anyone. Turn on your flashlight, Denny.
2: Yes, sir.
0: Hold it close to the roof, over here. Denny, you see this?
2: Why, yes, there are deep impressions in the roof. This coat of tar is new.
0: These impressions are a woman's heel prints. They were made very recently. There's no dust inside them.
2: Woman? Dear me, what a complication.
0: Let's get back down the fire escape.
2: Please, sir, I don't understand this at all. What could a woman have to do with this case?
0: You said she was a complication, Denny. But she might be a simplification. Well, here's the waiter's room. I'll look inside.
2: Oh, dear. The body, sir. It's disappeared.

0: too bad the waiter was killed before he told us some more facts.
1: Hmm.
0: My word, whoever these people are, they're certainly thorough.
1: And completely cold-blooded. Imagine stabbing some innocent passerby to get a corpse to frame you.
0: And the business about that knife, sir, the murder weapon.
1: It was carefully selected so that the handle of the restaurant knife could be substituted for the original handle.
0: Why, we are home. I wasn't noticing.
1: Well, perhaps in the quiet of our own place, we can come to some sort of conclusion about this case and about your predicament.
0: Yes, I certainly hope so, sir. If you believe the Lido gang is behind this, we should be able to get to them in some way.
1: I think we can be more specific than that, Denny. The prints of a woman's heels on that roof suggest Lido's widow. She was obviously his partner in the former murder, but she was never indicted.
0: Well, I remember her at Lido's trial. She impressed me as a package of evil, if I may say so, sir.
1: This might be her revenge.
0: Yes, I have my key.
1: Turn on the lights, please, Denny.
0: Yes, sir. Oh, good heavens. Look, sir, in the living room.
1: Yes, I see. The body of Dan Morris, the waiter, in the middle of our floor.
0: Well, how in the world can it be? We just left him in his own room.
1: Well, we stopped for a bite to eat on our way here, and someone worked faster than we did, that's all. You see, Denny, they're trying to frame me now.
0: But what can they prove by moving the body here?
1: The restaurant owner knew that I was determined to meet the waiter. He might have told some member of the Lido gang. Apparently, they're following our movements.
0: Well, sir, what do we do now?
1: Well, the gang's next move will probably be a call to the police by someone posing as a neighbor of ours. He or she will say that shots and screams were heard in our house.
0: Then we're trapped. The police will be here in a short time and they'll find the body.
1: Not if we move quickly. Now, look, we'll carry the body out the back door. I'll stay with it while you get the car. I know of a much better place for it than here in our living room.

0: right, sir. The body's quite safe in the back seat, covered with a rug.
1: Get in, Denny. We'll drive on past the house. Now, I'll stop here for a moment.
0: My word, sir. The police didn't lose much time. The car's pulling up in front of our house.
2: All right, man. This is the place. Come on, Tony. Take 2 men around in the back. We'll go in the front. Make it fast now.
1: Well, Denny, I think you and I should be on our way.
0: Yes, sir. But where are we going?
1: To the waiter's room. And the quicker we get there, the better.

0: then, Denny. We'll just seat him carefully in this overstuffed chair by the window.
1: Yes, sir. There. How's that?
2: Yeah, that's about right.
1: Oh, this is creepy. He actually looks alive.
2: Drag over that table with the telephone on it.
1: Yes, directly.
2: That's right.
1: Oh, dear. If there's anything that really chills me, it's a dead man with his eyes open.
2: Wait, I'll just put his hands on the table like this. Now, Denny, turn on that floor lamp. It's far enough away. We don't want too much light.
1: Yes, sir.
2: Now, I hope I can imitate his voice successfully. Listen a moment and tell me how it sounds.
1: Yes, go ahead.
3: This is Dan Morris, the waiter.
1: Why, that's excellent, sir.
2: All right, next in order is a telephone call. I'm calling the bar that used to be Leto's headquarters. If this scheme doesn't work, Denny, we'll need a very good lawyer.
1: Well, sir, there's always David Miller.
3: Hello? I want to speak to Mrs. Leto. Yeah. She'll talk to me, all right. You tell her Dan Morris, the waiter's calling.
2: Unless I'm wrong, she's right there.
3: Hello? Yeah, you double-crosser. You thought I was dead, didn't you? That's the way you left me. What was the idea of your boys dragging me off to some strange house?
1: Tell her plenty, sir.
3: Yeah. Yeah, that's where I came to. I'm home now. Listen, I like money. And this is going to cost you 20 grand. That's right, 20,000 bucks. And if I don't get it, I'll go to the cops and tell them plenty.
1: Oh, that's splendid.
3: Okay. We'll start with what you got. 3 grand tonight. And listen, Mrs. Leto, no tricks. Get here in a hurry.
1: How did she sound, sir?
2: Frightened, Denny. She'll be here soon.
1: I hope she really swallowed your story.
2: I'm sure she did. Denny, go up to the roof and open that door that she bolted in our faces. Then we'll be ready for the payoff.
1: There's a car stopping in front of the house, sir, and a woman is getting out.
2: All right, one more phone call.
1: Yeah, the woman's coming into the house.
2: Hello, operator. Connect me with the police. Hurry, please. This is an emergency.
1: Two men got out of the car, but they're not coming inside.
2: Police headquarters. Someone's been murdered. 592 Hickory Street, top floor. All right, Denny. Climb out in the fire escape.
1: Directly, sir.
2: There's just one more thing to do. Take the telephone receiver off the hook. Leave it in front of our friend on the table. Wait, I'll dial one number to get rid of the dial tone.
1: Come on out, sir. I'm quite comfortable on the fire escape.
2: Dan Morris looks alive in this dim light. Now, you crouch down out of sight, Denny. I'm staying here behind this chair.
1: The door's opening.
3: Come right in, Mrs. Leto. Keep your hands where I can see them. That's better.
4: You can trust me, Dan Morris.
3: Ah, once was enough. You see that phone?
4: Hmm?
3: The receiver's off the hook. I just called the cops and told them to listen for gunshots. They can't hear us talk, but be careful of any noise.
4: How do I know you can be trusted?
3: I'm no double-crosser.
4: Now, look, Morris, you mustn't mind the boys. They got jittery and let you have it, that's all.
3: You better get some new boys. Boys don't know how to shoot. My shoulder's burning up, but I'm alive. And I'm in this for the money, you understand?
4: Sure. Sure, it won't happen again. You did all right for us.
3: And now you can do all right for me. The first payment is 3 grand in cash. Just put it on the table there.
4: Sure, okay.
3: Get away from that phone.
4: Too late, smart boy. It's hung up. And this time the slugs go home.

0: Back to the climax of our story in just a moment. And now, back to Bulldog Drummond. When we left them, Denny was crouched on the fire escape outside a window, and Drummond was concealed behind a high-backed chair. Mrs. Lido, widow of a gunman, has just fired 2 shots into the corpse in the chair and rushed from the room.
1: Denny, she's out the door.
2: Please, sir, a police car has just pulled up below answering your call.
1: All right, up to the roof, quick.
2: Do you think she started for the roof, sir?
1: No, she went downstairs. Over to the door, Denny, come on.
2: Here we are, sir. I'll open the door.
3: There she goes, man. That woman with the gun. Get after her.
2: The police saw her on the stairway. She's coming back upstairs now.
1: Get back, then.
2: She's coming out here.
1: Hold up, Mrs. Lido. This is the end of the line.
4: Get out of my way.
1: Of course.
4: Ow, my arm. Let go. Let go. You're breaking it.
1: I'll just hold your gun for you.
3: What goes on here?
1: We've got her, Taylor, the murderess.
3: What are you doing here, Drummond?
1: We've been trailing Mrs. Lido. I had an idea that she was the one who framed Denny for murder. Let's go downstairs.
3: Sure. Come along, lady.
4: Take it easy, will you? I'm coming.
3: I'll make it snappy, then. This a place, Drummond?
1: Yes. A room occupied by a waiter named Dan Morris.
3: Okay, lady, get inside. Well, you did a nice job on that guy, didn't you?
1: Here's her gun, Taylor.
3: Thanks, Drummond. Let's see. 4 exploded shells. And it looks like 4 holes in the corpse. You don't miss, do you, lady?
4: I'm not talking.
3: Suit yourself. Tony, call the wagon for those 2 guys we picked up out in front. Run them down to headquarters. I'll bring the lady down in my car. Drummond, will you stay here with the body until I get back with the homicide crew?
1: Yes, of course, Taylor. Denny and I are glad to help you.
3: All right, lady, let's go. And don't try any stunts like falling downstairs.
2: Please, sir, I'm out on bail, you know, and here I am tangled up in another murder case.
1: Well, Denny, now that Mrs. Lido and 2 of her gunmen are in custody, we'll be able to prove to the police that you were the victim of a frame-up.
2: Yes, sir.
1: Of course, Denny, it's our secret that this man was already dead when Mrs. Lido killed him the 2nd time.
2: Yes, naturally. I beg your pardon, sir, but how did 4 exploded shells get into Mrs. Lido's gun? She only fired 2 shots into the corpse.
1: I had to account for the 2 previous bullet holes in the body. I was sure they were .38 caliber. So when Mrs. Lido fired her 2 shots, I also fired 2 out the window from my own .38.
2: They were perfectly synchronized with hers. I only heard the 2 shots.
1: On my way to the roof, I removed the exploded shells from my gun, and when I took Mrs. Lido's gun from her, I found she'd reloaded her gun since the actual killing. So I substituted my 2 empty shells for the 2 live ones.
2: So there were 4 empty shells in her gun to correspond with the 4 bullets in the corpse. Please, sir, did you know what was going to happen?
1: Yes, Denny. I trapped her into killing the same man 2 times. 1 way to fight a frame-up is with a counter frame-up.

0: And now, here is Bulldog Drummond to tell us about next week's story.
1: A testimonial dinner is being given to a noted crime reporter who specializes in exposing rackets. Denny and I meet him and almost immediately become involved in a maze of murder. One man is poisoned, another hanged, and a third is shot. Denny and I are also marked for killing when we stalk the murderer. I call the story Dinner of Death. Be sure to listen, won't you?
2: And so into the night walks Bulldog Drummond, seeking new adventure and excitement. The next adventure with Bulldog Drummond will be heard over most of these same stations next week at the same time. This is the Mutual Broadcasting System.

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12: Oh, why, yes, of course.
13: Solomon, no speak English.
12: Will you be quiet?
13: I will take no college stuff, and that's final.
12: Mr. Shane says he'll be delighted to take the case.
14: The Hastings Manufacturing Company and the Kayside Corporation present Michael Shane, Private Detective, starring Wally Mayer and Kathy Lewis. A detective without a murder case is like flapjacks without syrup. Yet that is just the predicament of our friend Michael Shane. In fact, things are so dull that we find Michael and his blonde assistant, Phyllis Knight, not at the office, not at police headquarters, not at the morgue, but squirming uncomfortably in the seat of higher learning. In other words, the office of the president of Huxley College. Professor Brill is explaining the situation to our friends.
15: As I say, Mr. Shane, I decided to ask for your help because Phyllis Knight graduated from Huxley and is now, as I understand it, your amanuensis.
13: My... Oh, no, Professor. She's just my secretary. Oh, excuse me.
15: Yes, well, quite so. You see, Mr. Shane, we don't want to take our problem to the town police. Unfavorable publicity, you know. But something must be done about it immediately. It's affecting the morale of our girls.
16: The girls? I thought this place was co-educational.
15: It is, Mr. Shane. But our feminine students seem to be more affected by it.
12: Oh, a bad rash of Frank Sinatra?
15: Oh, no, no. That is no more than usual. You'll understand after talking with the victims. I have two of them waiting now in the outer office. Just a moment, please. Oh, Miss Brown, will you step in here, please?
17: Yes, Professor.
15: Very good. Just step right in here, Miss Brown. This is Mr. Shane, Miss Brown.
17: How do you do?
16: Hello.
15: And Miss Knight, and Mr. Shane's associate and one of our former alumni.
12: How do you do, Miss Brown?
15: I should explain, Miss Brown, that Mr. Shane is a private investigator whom we have employed to solve the embarrassments which have been occurring here recently.
17: Oh.
15: Now, if you'll just repeat your stories.
17: Well, if you say so, Professor Brill, it's a little embarrassing.
16: Oh, well, go right ahead, Miss Brown.
17: Oh, well, it happened last Monday night. I was in my room in the sorority, getting ready for bed. I was getting into bed when I heard a sound, like somebody giggling.
16: Hmm. And an echo, maybe?
17: Oh, no, sir. More like a mad laugh. It came from the window. It was open, but there was a screen. Somebody was trying to pry it off.
16: And then?
17: I screamed.
12: That's the usual procedure, I believe.
16: Go on, Miss Brown.
17: Well, he ran away. That's all.
16: Do I understand, Professor Brill, that you brought us all the way down here just because of some peeping Tom?
15: No. You don't appreciate the situation, Mr. Shane. In the past week, I've had at least a dozen complaints similar to Miss Brown's. Oh, my. It's gotten so our girls never know when they're safe.
12: Well, I don't think that's peculiar to Huxley College, Professor.
15: Oh, really? Oh, oh, yes, I see. Well, Mr. Shane, I think you should hear the newest turn of events. Miss Brown, will you ask Quincy Baldwin to step in here?
17: It's all right if I leave, Professor?
15: Oh, yes, of course, and thank you very much.
17: Goodbye, Mr. Shane. Miss Knight.
12: Bye.
16: Goodbye.
15: Until last night, Mr. Shane, none of the boys had been involved. But now, well, I'll let Quincy tell you. Oh, come right in, Quincy.
18: Oh, thank you, sir.
12: Tall, blonde, and rugged.
15: Mr. Shane, this is Quincy Baldwin, another of our students. Our most brilliant student, I might say.
16: Oh, well, I'm glad to meet you.
18: How do you do, sir?
15: And Miss Knight.
18: Charmed, Miss Knight.
12: Thank you.
15: Quincy, Mr. Shane would like you to tell him your unfortunate experience of last night.
18: Oh. Well, Mr. Shane, about 10 o'clock last night, I was coming home from a lecture. And about a block from my fraternity, a masked man jumped out from behind a hedge and
16: yes?
18: Well, he conked me on the head.
16: I see. Just a friendly gesture or some sort of college hazing?
18: Hardly, sir. The man had a gun.
16: Oh. Any way for you to recognize him again?
18: Oh, no, sir. He got away.
15: I should add, Mr. Shane, that this individual has been sending anonymous notes to my office. He boasts of his activities and promises more serious things to come. Now, believe me, sir, if it doesn't stop soon, a mass hysteria will break out among the student body.
18: I hope you catch him, sir. I'm willing to do anything I can to help.
15: Yes, that's an idea, Quincy. Perhaps you should go along with Mr. Shane. You can acquaint him with the campus and all our activities.
18: Be glad to, sir. Yes.
16: Well, for this afternoon, I'd like to work alone. If this peeping Tom performs only at night, well, suppose, Quincy, you meet us, say, about 9 or 9:30.
18: Well, could you make it 10, sir?
16: Hmm?
18: I have to attend a lecture tonight, and it's on the kinetic principles and thermal diffusion.
12: Really? Hmm. I must try that sometime.
16: Yes, yeah. Okay, make it 10 o'clock. Where will we meet?
18: Well, at the clock tower.
12: Meanwhile, maybe this afternoon Quincy can show me around.
16: Huh?
12: You know, bring me up to date on things.
16: Oh, I'm sorry, sugar, I'll want you. We've got to check those anonymous notes.
12: You said you wanted to work alone.
16: I've changed my mind, if you know what I mean. Well, that tower clock is 5 minutes slow, according to my watch.
12: Mm-hmm. Our good-looking friend should be here now.
16: Oh, good-looking bookend, if you ask me.
12: Oh.
16: Yeah. And since when do you go for blonde guys with curly hair?
12: Will you look who's talking?
19: You spent plenty of time wandering around the girls' gym this afternoon.
13: Research, honey, research. Well, it looks to me like this particular seat of learning has got quite a spread, baby. Know what I mean?
19: I get it. Hey, here comes our blonde menace right now.
18: Oh, hello there.
13: Hello.
18: I'm sorry to be late. The lecture was wonderful. I wish you could have heard the professor on the separation of the isotopes.
19: Oh, no. Have they separated again?
13: Oh, yes, yes, yes. All over town. Mrs. Isotope couldn't stand his drinking.
19: Oh, well, I know it was causing talk.
18: Well, anyway, it was a good lecture.
19: You know, with all your enthusiasm, Quincy, I suspect there's a cute redhead at the desk in front of you.
18: Oh, no. The feminine element doesn't fit into my program.
19: Oh, really?
18: Look, I may seem a little over-enthusiastic, but you see, my father used to teach here at Huxley, psychology. So erudition is probably bred into the corpuscles, you might say.
13: Well, guys have been...

0: Just ambling down Sorority Row waiting for some gal to yelp isn't my idea of an investigation.
1: Have you checked on the notes this individual has been writing?
0: Yeah. Yeah, I did that this afternoon. The guy printed them with a pen. No dice.
2: You know, this place hasn't changed a bit. Street's quiet as the grave at 10 o'clock.
1: May I make a suggestion, Mr. Shane?
0: Yeah, shoot.
1: Well, it might look better if you and Miss Knight were alone for a while. If you were to get in your car and park under a tree and... Well, you follow my train of thought.
0: Well, I think I caught the caboose, at least.
2: In basic English, you mean smooching.
0: You know, you're improving, Quincy. That's the first sane idea we've had.
2: Please.
3: Oh, Mr. Shane.
2: Wait a minute.
3: Mr. Shane.
2: Isn't that Professor Brill?
0: Yes, and running, too.
3: Mr. Shane, I thought I might miss you. Something terrible has happened. Just terrible.
0: Yeah, what?
3: At the sorority, one of the girls has been murdered.
4: Sometimes it takes just one little clue to track down the most daring criminal. And sometimes it takes just one little clue to track down the cause of engine trouble, to find out what's wrong with your car and how it can be fixed. Take smoke, for instance. There's a real clue. 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In most cases, this is evidence of worn-out piston rings. 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So be on the lookout for worn-out piston rings. 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When he recommends new rings, it will pay you to get Hastings piston rings. They stop oil pumping, check cylinder wear, restore engine performance. They're tough, but oh so gentle. Tough on oil pumping, gentle on cylinder walls. Now remember that name, Hastings Piston Rings. The best money you can spend on your car. Now back to Michael Shane. We find him with Phyllis and Quincy in the sorority house. Michael is bending over the body of Agnes Carter. Another girl and a middle-aged woman stand by.
5: Oh, what a dreadful, dreadful thing to happen.
0: Mm-hmm. Dead about a half an hour. And a very neat job of strangling.
5: What's that wand around her throat, Michael?
0: Well, it looks like... Yeah, it is. The laces from a football. A football? Who found her?
5: I did.
0: You're one of the students living here?
5: Yes. Jean Winters. I came to ask Agnes for my sewing kit. I forgot it when I moved out. You see, we lived together, and I couldn't stand it any longer.
0: Oh? What was wrong?
6: I'll tell you, Mr. Shane. As house mother of this sorority, I owe a duty to my other girls. I made Jean move to another room before she and Agnes drove the rest of us insane.
5: Please, Mrs. Fuller.
6: They were fighting always. Yesterday, I caught them in here pulling hair and smashing things.
2: Oh, boy trouble, I'll bet.
5: I told Agnes I went out with Gil only once.
6: Is that why Agnes slammed the door in Gil's face this afternoon? I saw that myself.
0: Hey, wait, hold it. Who's, Gil?
1: Gil Packard, Mr. Shane. He's our star halfback and my roommate. He was Agnes's boyfriend.
2: Tight little corporation, this.
0: Mrs. Fuller, during the past hour, did anybody hear any unusual sounds from this room?
6: No, it's been very peaceful since yesterday.
0: Mm-hmm. Then the killer probably was somebody Agnes knew. That window over there, any way of reaching it from the outside?
6: Well, there's a little porch. I suppose somebody could climb up it. But if you ask me, Mr. Shane, I think you won't have to look outside this room for the murderer.
5: If you're talking about me, Mrs. Fuller, I'll thank you to my...
0: Wait a minute. If you ladies don't mind, I'll run this circus.
5: Michael, listen.
0: Yeah, outside that window. I'll see if I can get a look at him. Stop where you are!
5: Who is it, Michael?
0: Oh, darn it, he got away. I just saw his back.
1: But... Mr. Shane, aren't you going after him?
0: No, it's useless. He's got too much of a head start. Anyway, I got a hunch he's not the man we want.
5: Dollars to donuts, it was the Peeping Tom.
0: Maybe. Well, children, I think that's all here for the while. Oh, say, Quincy.
1: Hmm?
0: Have you any idea where I might find Gil Packard at the moment?
1: Well, surely. He has to be in his room by 9 o'clock every night. He's in training.
0: Okay, then let's...

0: Her room is right down the hall here.
1: Fine.
0: I don't know your purpose, Mr. Shane, but I can tell you Gill has nothing to do with this affair.
1: I didn't say he had, Quincy. I'd just like to get a list of Agnes's possible enemies. I can't rely too much on Miss Jean Winters.
2: You might also check on the spat between Gill and Agnes.
0: This is our room.
3: Oh, hello, Quincy.
0: Gill, this is Mr. Shane and Miss Knight. They want to see you about something.
1: Just a social call, Mr. Packard.
3: Oh?
1: Oh, say, you got quite a scratch on your cheek there. It's bleeding.
3: Oh, yeah. I was just changing the bandage. I got it in a scrimmage. Oh, won't you have a chair, Miss...
2: Knight. Thank you.
1: By the way, Mr. Packard, wasn't it rather risky to break training tonight?
3: How did you... Oh, so Agnes blabbed again, did she? Told her what would happen if the coach found out. Thinks it's so funny to make a guy jump through hoops.
1: No. No, it wasn't Agnes, Mr. Packard. I happen to recognize the plaid coat you're wearing. I saw the back of it when you ran away from the sorority house a few minutes ago. That's how you got the scratch, isn't it?
3: Well, I fell off the porch. Somebody yelled at me, and I got scared and ran. I wanted to talk to Aggie, and, well, I wasn't supposed to be out after 9 o'clock. I figured nobody would see me at her window.
0: I'm afraid it's all my fault, Mr. Shane. I told Gil to go over there tonight and have it out with Agnes once and for all.
1: Oh, that trouble over Jean Winters?
3: No, over another guy, Red Burroughs. Aggie knows I'm crazy about her, and yet... Say, what's all this pumping about anyway?
1: Agnes has been murdered, Mr. Packard.
3: What? She's dead?
2: That's right.
3: Oh, no. It doesn't seem possible. But just this afternoon, Aggie and I... Oh, my...
2: Mike, look. Under that bookcase.
1: Mm-hmm. Mr. Packard, did you go to see Agnes at any time earlier this evening?
3: No.
1: Can you prove it?
0: I was with him at the lecture, Mr. Shane.
3: Yes, and we came back here and Quince left. I sneaked out later.
1: I see. By the way, is that your football under the bookcase there?
3: Huh? Yes, it is.
1: Mm-hmm. It's unlaced. Where are the strings?
3: I don't know. It was laced this afternoon.
2: Michael, where are you going?
1: To telephone. I think the police can take over from here.
3: What do you mean?
1: Well, for your information, Mr. Packard, Agnes Carter was strangled with a pair of football laces. Or didn't you know? Well, good morning.
2: Oh, good morning, Mr. Shane.
1: We'd like to see Professor Brill.
2: Well, I think he's busy right now.
4: He telephoned for us to come right over.
2: Oh, then I'll tell him you're here. Just a moment, please.
1: All right.
4: You know, Michael, I don't like this case. There's something fishy about it somewhere.
1: Yeah. Fishy as an aquarium. It's too blame simple.
4: Then you don't think Gil Packard did it?
1: No. Oh, we had to arrest him. Circumstances were too strong. But, you know who our man is.
4: Who?
1: Handsome Face. That Quincy bird.
2: What?
1: Shh, quiet.
2: You can go right in.
1: Oh, thanks. Come on, baby.
5: Mr. Shane, Miss Knight, I'm glad you could come. Quincy here has been pestering me for one solid half hour.
0: Yes, Mr. Shane, you've got to clear Gil. He didn't do it.
1: You know who did?
0: Well, no, but I'm sure Gil is innocent. Why, I've roomed with him for 2 terms now, the most popular boy on the campus. He's a swell fella. He wouldn't do such a thing. And besides, I was with him most of the evening.
4: But he did break training and wanted to lie about it.
0: Oh, he was just scared.
5: Oh, my. The whole thing is most regrettable, most regrettable. I anticipate a very unfavorable reaction among our regents and alumni.
1: Well, Quincy, I don't see that there's much that can be done. Oh, Gil will be given a fair trial,
0: Mr. Shane, almost anybody could have killed Agnes. She had plenty of enemies. The girls didn't like her, the boys got 2 times. She had a Messalina complex.
1: Is that bad?
4: Psychological double talk, Michael. It means a lady wolf.
0: Agnes went for one boy after another. The minute she knew he was in love with her, she'd throw him over to show her power. Gil was just another one. Any of those boys might kill her, or one of the girls. Jean Winters, for instance. Anybody might.
2: Pardon me. Professor Brill, this special delivery letter just came.
5: Oh, yes. Thank you. Oh, you needn't wait.
2: Yes, Professor Brill.
5: Yes. Oh, excuse me while I see what this is.
1: Yeah, sure. Well, if it's as you say, Quincy, everybody on the campus is in this. I think I'll let the local police in.
5: Oh, my. This is frightful.
1: What's wrong?
5: Mr. Shane, read this letter.
1: Professor Brill, I told you you couldn't stop me, even from murder. Nobody can outwit me, least of all that wool-brained detective you've hired. You'll be hearing from me again. That's all. It's unsigned.
4: Well...
0: Now you'll believe me, Mr. Shane. Gil is innocent.
1: Maybe not. Gil could have mailed this letter before we arrested him to make it look like the work of your peeping Tom.
5: Well, what do you propose to do now, Mr. Shane?
1: Go home, Professor.
5: What?
1: Yep. Yeah, I don't feel like playing blind man's buff any longer. Yeah, the local police can take over.
0: But, Mr. Shane...
1: I'm sorry.
5: Perhaps I should remind you, Mr. Shane, your fee was dependent upon catching this peeping Tom, who is now a murderer.
1: That's okay, Professor. At least I can say I've been through a college. You coming, Phil?
4: Oh, yes.
1: Oh, by the way, Professor.
5: Yes?
1: Could you tell me who was the most popular girl on the campus?
5: Let me see. Oh, Claire Fisher won the last popularity contest. Why?
1: Oh, nothing. Goodbye, gentlemen.
4: Mike? What are we stopping for? Did you leave something back at the hotel?
1: Uh-uh. Honey, have you seen the new Cary Grant movie?
4: No.
1: Well, you're going to. In fact, you're going to see it 3 times today.
4: Are you kidding? I thought we were headed for the city.
1: That's what I want everybody to think. Let's go. Come on, baby.
4: Thank you.
1: The theater's right across the street. Until 9 o'clock tonight, it's you and me in the dark and cozy. Pretty good,
4: Pretty good. With Cary Grant. Oh, look, my dear Mr. Shane, do we have to keep walking around this same block all night? Mike, let's stop a minute.
1: I tell you, it's going to happen. I feel it in my bones.
4: Oh, I still say nobody's going to pull 2 murders 2 nights running. Besides, I just can't see how you figure a nice boy like that Quincy could possibly...
1: Yeah, well, you wait, sugar, you wait. If I've guessed right, and I think I have, it's going to happen right across the street in that same sorority house.
4: I see. You and the gent sat down over a cup of tea and decided it all, I suppose. Hey, isn't that Quincy coming along the sidewalk?
1: Mm-hmm. And Miss Jean Winters.
4: Carrying tennis rackets. Must have had a night game.
1: Hello, Quincy.
0: Oh, Mr. Shane. I thought you'd left.
1: Well, we were delayed. Just taking a last stroll around the place. Well, how are you tonight, Miss Winters?
6: All right, thank you.
4: Have a good game?
6: Oh, all right. I don't like playing at night.
0: She says she can't see the ball under the lights.
6: I have enough trouble hitting it in the daylight.
4: I know what you mean. I have the same trouble.
0: Oh? Do you play, Miss Knight?
4: Oh, I used to, a little. I don't get a chance very often now.
6: Come on, Quince, let's go.
0: Just a minute, Jean. Is there anything I can do, Mr. Shane?
1: No. No, thanks. We're just taking a last look at the campus.
6: Listen, Quincy, if you're going to restring these rackets...
0: All right. Well, then, goodbye, Mr. Shane. Miss Knight.
1: Goodbye.
4: Good night.
6: Night.
1: All right, honey. This is it.
4: What? Michael, are you in a trance, staring at the stars like that?
1: Come on, baby. We gotta get going.
4: What's the matter?
1: I think I know how Miss Claire Fisher is going to be killed if we don't get there first.

0: 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Now back to Michael Shane. Outside the sorority house, Shane and Phyllis are waiting for a killer.
1: There. That's Claire's room, the lighted window, third to the right.
2: On the ground floor?
1: Yeah.
2: May I ask, Mr. Shane, how you knew which was her room? Or shouldn't I mention it?
1: More research, honey. I checked it before we left this afternoon. Now keep in the shadow of these bushes. We don't want anybody to spot us.
2: How do you know Claire is going to be the one to be killed?
1: Just a hunch, honey. Figuring it from his angle.
2: Look. Look, our light just went out.
1: Okay. Now look. We've got to get across that stretch of lawn without being seen.
2: Mm-hmm.
1: If we muff this, it may be the end of Claire.
2: You say when?
1: All right. Now aim for that big bush under the first window.
2: Yeah.
1: Then work along the building to her window. You all set?
2: Yes.
1: Okay, let's go. We made it.
2: Yeah.
3: All right, stick on
1: the... Huh?
2: It's a what? Cop.
3: I got you covered. No funny
2: business. Shh, quiet. Officer,
3: so it was two peeping toms,
1: eh? Shh, quiet. Listen, officer, please. You've got us wrong. I'm the detective, Michael Shane.
3: Oh, yeah? He left town this afternoon, buddy.
1: But wait a minute.
3: And you're leaving for the station right now.
2: Michael, somebody's at Claire's window.
1: Yes, come on. We've got to get in there.
3: Oh, no, you don't.
1: Oh, but officer, look. Look, a girl's going to be killed.
3: Oh, yeah? Ain't that interesting?
2: Oh.
1: Okay, you asked for it. Oh. Come on, Phil, quick. Yeah.
2: He's gone in the window.
4: Hey, you! Come back!
1: Now, you get that cop and come a-running. I'm going in this window.
2: Oh, watch out, darling, please.
1: All right, Quincy. Up with the hands.
5: It's dark in here, Mr. Shane. You can't see me. But you'll feel me.
1: Ooh!
5: Ow!
1: Why, you...
3: Oh, you...
1: No, you don't.
5: You haven't got me yet, Mr. Shane.
1: Ow.
3: That's what you... Here. Here's a sample of my Sunday punch.
4: All right, come on, open the door.
2: Michael, are you all right?
1: Yeah, yeah. I'll let you in. Wait a minute.
4: Hey, what's going on here? Come on, turn on some light.
2: Yes, yeah. Here we are, officer.
1: Oh,
2: Michael, you're hurt.
1: Oh, brother. Did he give me a Swedish massage?
2: And Claire. Oh, look.
4: Holy saints. You wasn't kidding me. Another murder.
1: No, not quite. I can feel her heartbeat.
2: Strangled. With what?
1: Tennis strings, baby. Tennis strings. Well, officer, you'd better clamp the bracelets on Mr. Quincy Baldwin. Huxley's most brilliant student is coming, too.
5: Yeah. Yeah, thanks to you, Mr. Shane. I am the most brilliant student. The rest are sheep, fools.
2: Seems to me you have a rather extreme way of proving the point.
5: The girls didn't like me. I was too brilliant. The boys were jealous of my brains, even Gil. Beeping Tom. They reacted just as I wanted them to. I started it just as a game to watch the sheep react, an experiment in psychology.
1: Experiment in murder, you mean?
5: It was easy. And Gil was such a fish. I helped you, Mr. Shane. I even risked my neck. There was the thrill of danger. But you didn't catch me, Mr. Shane. You just blundered onto it, you stupid man.
1: Well, hardly, Quincy. You see, you made a couple of slips. You were the only boy that the Peeping Tom picked on. And then you were so helpful to us. You didn't come directly to meet us at the clock tower. You took a few minutes out to kill Agnes.
2: Michael, how did you know you'd try to kill Claire tonight?
1: His ego. You remember when I asked Professor Brill who was the most popular girl?
2: Yes.
1: Well, that was it. Gil, the most popular boy. Claire, the most popular girl. You couldn't resist that, Quincy.
6: I still say you're stupid.
1: Yeah? Well, it could be. But you'll be wearing the dunce cap, Quincy, when you sit in the gas chamber. Oh, what's that, honey? Another bill?
2: No, my duck. Just a little check from Huxley College. It's our fee, remember?
1: Oh, yeah. Say, by the way, did you graduate from any other college?
2: Of course not.
1: Are you sure?
2: Yes.
1: Oh, well, that's good.
2: Why?
1: Well, colleges give me an inferiority complex. That stuff about thermal diffusion and kinetic, what do you call them? That's no place for a dick.
2: Oh, well, it's all right, Michael. I like you just the way you are.
1: Oh, you do, huh?
2: Mm-hmm. Besides, you're intelligent, and that's what counts in the long run.
1: You wouldn't change me, hmm?
2: Well,
1: Well, what?
2: Well, you might take your feet off the desk.
1: Huh? Oh, why, certainly, Miss Isotope.
2: Why, thank you, Mr. Isotope.
0: Michael Shane, Private Detective, stars Wally Mayer and Kathy Lewis. 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Music was composed and played by Len Salvo. This is Charles Arlington speaking. 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
2: This is Don Reed, a police recorder. And you're riding in the backseat of Detective Unit 5-6. That was Sergeant Ron Perkins just reporting in service on the night watch. Normally, I usually say something to the effect that I don't know where we're going, but tonight that's not the case. We're setting up a gambling raid, and we'll roll on it about midnight. So while you're with us, remember, the people you hear are not actors. This is it. This is real. This is Night Watch.
3: Night Watch, the actual on-the-scene report of your police force in action. There are no actors, no script. Every voice, every sound is authentic. The investigations are recorded as they actually occur. Night Watch, presented with the cooperation of the Police Department of Culver City, California, W.N. Hildebrand, Chief. We switch you now to Detective Unit 5-6, Somewhere in the Field, and Police Recorder Don Reed.
2: It's 10:30 p.m., and we've been in the field for several hours, staked out on a house where a large gambling game has been going on. About 8:30 tonight, we entered the establishment next door, by pre-arrangement, incidentally, and watched the operators getting set up for tonight's business. It was quite a layout, gambling tables for dice games, a bar. These observations, incidentally, were really made possible by the weatherman. It's a very warm night. The operators very conveniently left the side windows open. And right now we're going to drive by the place and have a look at the front door before reporting back to headquarters. Now I'm getting ready to swing around the corner. Here we are. Making a turn. Just casually driving along. The house will be in the middle of the block. Here it is, off on the right. Now, parked out in front, 3, 4, 5 expensive cars. A woman sitting in a car all alone. Right over here on the left-hand side, that's probably the lookout. A white bungalow, curtains drawn. We'll probably be seeing the inside later.
4: Are they calling us?
0: Yeah.
4: We've had our radio turned down so not to attract attention.
0: 5-6 to 1, go ahead.
1: 5-6, are you clear of your code 6?
0: 10-4, control 1.
1: 5-6, do you have the police recorder still with you?
0: Yes, we do.
1: Will you, 10-19, 5-6, Sergeant Ward would like Reed to record a 211 interrogation.
0: 10-4, we're coming in now. Get back to station in about 5 minutes.
4: He wants me to record that fellow that held up the Western Union office, doesn't he?
0: Yeah.
4: Didn't that little caper happen way over a year ago?
0: Yeah, this fellow and his buddies stuck up the Western Union office. Two buddies got caught right away, and they're doing time now. He got away, and we've been looking for him ever since.
4: Small world.
0: Hold it, Paul. Somebody's humped over the wheel there in that car.
4: Just pulling up beside a car, blocking the street. Man, slumped over the wheel. Yeah, but now he's out of the car and he's sort of staggering on down the street. Let's get out there. Sergeant Perkins, partner Officer Paul Good, running him down. Let's go along.
5: How about one bottle of beer?
6: How many?
5: 5 miles or 2 bottle of beer.
6: One or two?
5: One.
6: One?
5: Yeah.
6: Does one bottle of beer affect you this much?
5: Affect me what?
6: Well, let me see you walk down here and turn around and walk back. Okay, turn around and walk back. One bottle of beer affect you that much?
5: It didn't affect me at all.
6: Not at all? You can't walk straight.
5: Who can?
6: You can't.
5: And you?
6: Yeah.
5: I can walk a straight line. You can't.
6: Well, let's see over here. Come on over here.
7: Okay.
6: You
7: walk
6: right down the sidewalk. Put your heel and your toe together right like that. Put your heel and your toe together.
4: Suspect is trying to walk the line right now.
6: You're not doing what I tell you to do. Watch. Put your heel and your toe together.
4: Not time. Having much success.
8: Get away from the fence. You're leaning on the fence.
5: I ain't leaning on no fence.
6: Put your heel and toe together each time.
5: I'm doing.
6: All right, now turn around.
7: and I'll walk back the same way. Consider that walking straight?
5: Well, and you?
7: I just did.
5: Yeah, you didn't know such a thing.
8: All right, now put your arms out to your sides again. Tip your head back. Put your arms out to the side. Close your eyes. Tip your head back. Come on, tip it back. Now touch your nose with your finger. Put your arms straight back
9: out to your sides. The suspect now is attempting to touch his nose. He hit his eyes, head, hair, forehead, everything else.
8: Go back out.
9: Navigation's a bit off.
8: That's good enough. Let's go.
9: Okay.
8: Yeah. You're going out to
5: the
8: station.
5: Come
8: before.
5: Okay.
8: Evidence, yeah.
5: Well,
7: you got the car keys in the car?
8: I think they are.
7: Why don't you pull it up against the curb and get it out of the middle of the street?
9: Getting the car off the street?
7: In the back seat.
9: Sergeant is putting the suspect in the back seat of our car. His partner will sit back there with him. Keep an eye on him. We'll sit up front.

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0: 10-4, Control 1. 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
3: By the way, when you get through with that hold-up case with Ford, we'll meet you up in Lieutenant Collins' office.
2: Okay, right.

0: We're here at the Detective Bureau. Just coming in the door, the suspect, accused of participating in an armed robbery. Tall, thin, long, bushy hair, uncombed.
1: I am Ward. This is Southwick. I guess you know why you're down here.
2: Well, you got a warrant out for me, I know that.
1: Well, these other two fellows were with you. They have been sacked up since November of 53. Did you know that?
2: Well, I'd like to talk to my attorney. I'm trying to get an attorney.
1: Is she here in Los Angeles?
3: The case is pretty well set against you. You don't really have much to gain by playing dumb on it.
1: Oh, that's how we got you. When these two guys were picked up, they said that you were the third guy on the deal. Went downtown, got a mug picture of you and showed
2: They said.
1: Huh?
2: That's what they said.
1: Yeah? You probably knew we had pretty good information or we wouldn't have been able to get a warrant to bring you all the way back down from Frisco. So that's what the story is. The only thing is a matter of first or second degree. That's what we want to get settled now. You've been up at county jail. Those Philadelphia lawyers up there have finally told you the difference on the deal.
0: First degree robbery carries a minimum of 5 years. Second degree, minimum one.
2: Well, they say what I done?
1: Walked in and stuck up two girls for $60-odd.
2: Oh, that's a dirty lie right there. I didn't hold no gun.
1: Well, maybe that word is wrong.
0: I got a feeling that tripped him up.
1: No, I beg your pardon. There's only one gun, and that was held by suspect number one. Oh, where did this other guy get this gun?
2: Oh, I don't know.
1: Well, anyway, you didn't have a gun.
2: I didn't.
1: Mm-hmm. Did you see the gun before you go out there, before you went out here to Culver City?
2: I see it when he had it there. He showed it to me and it's like how it worked.
3: How much did you get out of that? How much money?
2: It was a three-way split.
3: $20.
2: Even.
1: $20? That's not even wages, is it? Figure there's going to be a lot of money in there or what?
2: They did. I didn't want to. I didn't want to, but I was hungry.
1: Mm-hmm.
2: They propositioned me. I didn't want to. I thought it was going to be something big, and I was desperate.
1: Boy, that was small time. There's no doubt about that. How about making bail? You think you can make bail?
2: What's bail?
1: $5,000.
2: How much on $5,000?
1: $500. 10%.
2: Hmm.
1: Well, that's what bad company will do for you.
2: Yeah, I'm gonna feel sorry for myself.
1: What do you actually do for a living? Merchant seaman?
2: Yeah.
1: Boy, that sea stuff, that gets me. Every time I get on a boat, I get seasick.
2: I've never been seasick.
1: Never been seasick?
2: No. As a matter of fact, I enjoy it when it gets kind of rough. I've been at the wheel when she's less than almost 40 degrees. Out there in the South Pacific, heading to Yokohama.
1: You married?
2: Mm-mm.
1: Not married. How come you never got married?
2: I didn't find anybody to have me. I'm too unsettled, you know. I mean, that's why I got myself in trouble. One thing led to another.
1: Yeah, if you had a wife, you probably wouldn't be able to get out nice. Get in on that deal.
2: Mm-hmm. I was hoping to come down, but easy. That's all I want. Real easy. Well,
1: that second degree is
0: not too bad. There he goes. Went into hiding for a year and a half. Faces a prison term for at least another year. All for a net profit of $20.
4: Getting ready to brief them in upstairs.
0: Okay, thanks. upstairs. Here's the picture. 8 to 10 officers grouped around, all in plain clothes. Lieutenant Connor laying plans for a gambling raid.
4: And there is a window in the back of this building. There's windows here, and there's a window in front. And there's three windows on the other side. These windows are all closed and fastened, and the shades and the Venetian blinds drawn. Now, we're going to put two people through this back window. And then there's a door right in the back here which we're going to unfasten to let the rest of the people in whenever we make the raid. We're going to concentrate in the back of this building because we can't go to the front. There is a lookout in the front, and there's a woman sitting in a 1952 or a 53 Chevrolet, gray in color, convertible, and I don't know what her signal will be, but it'll probably be a long blast on that horn. And whenever it does, they're going to signal these people, and they're going to come out all the exits they can possibly come out of.
3: You going to cover that car?
4: No, we can't cover the car. We've got to take the chances that we're going to take now, because the moment that we go to the front part of that building, she has been instructed, regardless of what may be, to give them a signal in which I am assuming is a long blast on that horn. And if it is, they are going to grab that evidence, and this is a misdemeanor pinch, and we are absolutely dead if we don't get the evidence. We've got to get the dice. We've got to get the money. We've got to see the people actually participating in this game. And if we don't see them participating in the game, we've got nothing, because you know what an attorney will do to us in court if we don't have that type of evidence. That's the evidence we've got to have. Now, this is a sketch of a map that I drew this afternoon. Now, this is the back room. The dice table sets about 15 feet from this partition toward the center of the room. The window will go back approximately 18 inches, enough for someone to crawl through there. But if it don't, we're going to jam that door. We're going to knock that door in, we're going to knock the front door in. But we're hoping we don't have to do that if we can get through that window. As soon as this is clear, why, the man that's with me is going up to the table, grab the dice, and state that this is a raid. Everybody in this building is under arrest. And I want Madlock and Walters at that particular time go to the front part of the building. So if they will start to run through, and if there's anybody in this building that's trying to get out, they can't get out these windows. These windows are all fastened. And they will come to this door here. This door has a latch on it and a peephole, which they've got a man stationed up here. Because this guy, as soon as this raid is on inside, he's going to open that front door. And he's going to let anybody out that he possibly can, that can get out of the place. But we don't want nobody out of there. As soon as we go through there, you come to the front of the building at the door. And then we'll...
3: What? They'll get out over our dead body.
5: Don't say that.
4: Is there anything that you want to say now before we go? Warden, you got anything to say about this?
6: No, I just want to change my shoes before we go over there. They're in my car. These things make a lot of noise.
4: All right. Is that clear to everybody? You got this thing in your mind? You know exactly what the building looks like? You know where we're going to go? And I'm asking you, please be as quiet as you can, because there's a lot of metal in back of this building. And when we get there, I don't want any talking.
5: No flashlights.
4: No flashlights, right, no talking, and be quiet as you possibly can.
6: Don't fall all over your feet, that way.
0: Well, here's the setup. As we observed earlier, the game is in progress at this moment. Now, for this to be successful and get the evidence, we must move fast and quick. The uniform division will have several cars standing by just outside the area. As soon as word is flashed that we're inside, the cars will converge on the house and stand by for transporting the prisoners. That's the deal. So now let's move on to the scene of the raid.
7: You are listening to Night Watch and following the activities of a detective unit on its tour of duty. The people and sounds you are hearing are real, and the investigations are recorded in the field as they actually occur. We'll bring you the results of tonight's action at the conclusion of Night Watch. We switch you now to Detective Unit 5-6, somewhere in the field on a gambling raid, and to police recorder Don Reed.
0: moving out of our undercover car, sliding up next to us with the lights on. Another one of our detective units. Probably can hear the doors opening quietly. Moving into the scene. Three detectives directly in front of me. We're walking quietly. Try not to attract any attention. Grouping our way around here in the dark. We can't speak over. Just a whisper. We're not over 20 or 30 feet away.
8: Why don't you go up and knock on the door and tell him you want to play a little bit?
9: Yeah, I can do that.
8: I made the king happy. Now, let him know you're using your head.
9: Yeah.
0: Directly in front of me. Looking into the house now. Duck. The officers are cutting the screen. Here comes someone. You may be able to hear him. Someone's coming to the back. Off in the distance, you probably can hear the rattle of glasses. Now it's clear again. Rattling in the background is the officer cutting the screen. We'll move in through the back door in just a matter of seconds now. They got the crack open enough, and they've slipped Officer Pinkston, who happens to be a policewoman, up there. This crack is small in the screen. They've got the policewoman, you can hear in the distance, probably reaching through the screen. She's got it. The door's open. Stand by. Here we go. Down that ladder. Come on.
10: Through the back door.
11: This is a raid. Everybody stand just where you are. We're police officers. Don't nobody move. Nobody will get hurt.
10: Here's a quick picture. Large green dice table. Patrons standing around. Chips, money in hand. Mostly men. Well-dressed. A couple of women. Expensively gowned. All frozen with surprise. Young woman standing at the dice table. Glass in hand. Only one showing any reaction. Police woman Pinkston going over to her.
12: Look, there's nothing going to happen to anybody. Just be quiet. There will be no trouble. There'll be no trouble at all.
13: I've got a little baby. He's only 10 months old. I wasn't doing anything.
14: Do you have another child? Do you have two children?
13: I have a little girl, 11.
14: Is there anybody with them tonight?
13: I have a babysitter.
14: Yeah. Your children will be okay, and they'll be taken care of?
13: I wasn't doing anything. Oh, it's
14: okay.
13: Please. I don't want to go to jail. Please don't make me.
14: Are you here with your husband?
13: I was only. I have a beer, but I'm 21.
14: Were you gambling tonight?
13: Oh, I swear. I swear.
14: Was your husband? Was your husband gambling tonight?
13: Mm-hmm.
14: It's okay.
13: Please don't make me go to jail. Please
14: well,
13: don't make me.
14: Get on the station. You are under arrest now. But your children will be taken care of.
13: Please don't.
15: Be quiet. There's nothing to worry about.
10: Don't worry. Husband off in the corner, advising you not to talk.
13: My kids. My children.
15: Don't say a word.
13: Please, don't do this.
10: Photographers moving in, taking pictures of the evidence.
13: Please, don't do this. Oh, no, they can't take a picture of me. He can't do that to me.
10: Glancing out the door, patrol cars rolling up from both directions start transporting patrons and operators back to the station. Let's get over to the dice table.
16: The dice loaded?
17: Yeah, must be.
16: Let's see what we got. Wait till Walter gets back. Then Walter and Matlock can take four of them in.
2: A little friendly game.
10: Yeah. This is a familiar voice. Last night I made an after-dinner speech. Standing next to me at the dice table is one of the patrons just arrested. My host from last night. We meet again. It's a small world.
2: A little too small, let's face it.
10: Yeah. Last night I was your guest. Tonight, be my guest.
13: No, I don't want to go. No. No, no, he's my husband. He didn't do anything.
15: Don't worry about it.
13: I don't care. I don't care. He's my husband.
10: The woman with the youngsters at home giving the officers a bit of trouble.
18: Not talking about me.
12: Just a minute. Now, just take it easy. Look, there'll be no trouble. Now, take it easy. Ward, you and I'll stay here, and they can take
9: it. We want to get the operators as running the game and the participants for participating. Now,
17: while we put the bookings up, we're in three. It won't make any difference. It's 3:30.
9: Yes, put 3:30 on all of them. PC. Let them get bail and get on.
10: PC is Penal Code Section 330, illegal gambling.
9: Just take them down there and put them in the room.
16: Once you're going to start with Manlock and I can start talking to them, whatever the hell you want to do in Manlock and I can start bringing this junk in at 5:05. I'll watch here.
10: Patrons being escorted out to a waiting police car.
9: Let's see.
10: One more load. That'll be it.
9: I would, first of all,
10: officers gathering up the evidence. Dice, money, chips. Let's move outside. Here on the street, patrol cars are leaving with the last of the patrons. And Sergeant Perkins is winding things up out here.
18: Kurt, you want to take the last punch in? Lieutenant's got all the evidence. That's that.
19: Roger.
18: Who's the fellow I saw you shaking hands with, the one we arrested?
10: Believe it or not, he was my host when I made that speech last night.
18: Oh, no.
10: Yeah, the moral of that is invite me to dinner and wind up on night watch.
7: What you have just heard is real. Recorded as it happened on The Night Watch. For the disposition of tonight's cases, we return you to Police Headquarters and Chief W.N. Hildebrand.
20: Tonight's first interrogation involving the suspect who participated in the holdup of the Western Union office, as you heard, confessed his part of the crime. The other two suspects already have been convicted and are in the state's prison for 5 years to life. Tonight's suspect pled guilty to second-degree robbery and is now serving a 1-to-10-year sentence. The final action on Night Watch, in which a gambling establishment was raided, resulted in the arrest of the two operators and the patrons. All were booked for violation of Penal Code Section 330. Methods of police work have advanced a long way since I was walking a beat 28 years ago. We now have radios, scientific detection, and so forth. However, crime itself is still on the upgrade. This makes it more imperative than ever that we rely on our greatest source of information, you, the average citizen. Without this cooperation, all our modern devices, our schooling of professional policemen, would be useless without the eyes and ears of the American public. As you follow the activities of Detective Unit 5-6 each week, this fact should become more and more apparent. It is our purpose to drive this home. Then we have a meaning to Night Watch.
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28: 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Bi-monthly examinations of a group of smokers show no adverse effects to the nose, throat, and sinuses from smoking Chesterfield's. Chesterfield's for me. The cigarette tested and approved by 30 years of scientific tobacco research. Chesterfield's for me. 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
29: Dragnet, the documented drama of an actual crime. For the next 30 minutes, in cooperation with the Los Angeles Police Department, you will travel step by step on the side of the law through an actual case transcribed from official police files. From beginning to end, from crime to punishment, Dragnet is the story of your police force in action.
0: It was Wednesday, July 23rd. It was warm in Los Angeles. We were working the night watch out of robbery detail. My partner's Frank Smith. The boss is Chief of Detectives Thad Brown. My name's Friday. I was on my way back from the main jail, and it was 8:16 p.m. when I got to room 27A. Robbery detail. Hi, Slat.
2: Joe, any word from Frank?
0: Yeah, I talked to Skipper this morning. He said they were having a little trouble with that extradition.
2: Anything big?
0: No, I guess not. Chief Brown said the authorities back in St. Louis would get it straightened out. Frank ought to be back in the middle next week.
2: Mm-hmm.
0: Skipper said he wants me to work with you on that liquor store thing.
2: Gaffney and I can use some help. We've run down just about every lead there is. They all end up in the same place.
0: Well, I got a little of it. You want to fill me in on the rest?
2: Yeah. Hot shot, I'll get it. Well, you can get it firsthand.
0: Yeah?
2: They just scored again.
0: Sergeant Slats Henry, Tom Gaffney, and I went downstairs to the carpool. We took out our robbery car and we rolled on the call code 3. It took us a little over 10 minutes to get to the corner of Alexandria and Burns Avenues. The place that had reported being robbed was a small neighborhood liquor store. By the time we'd gotten there, a radio car had answered the call and a felony car from Hollywood Division had gotten there. While Gaffney talked with the men in the felony car, Slats and I went inside the store to see the victim. The uniformed officer who was with him told us that the elderly man's name was Charles Osborne. We got what information the officer had been able to get, and while he went to his unit to get out a broadcast on the suspects, Slats and I talked to Osborne.
6: Well, there isn't much to tell. I guess they worked it the same way they've been doing. Just the way how it tells in the papers. The same.
0: Mm-hmm. There were two of them, were there?
6: Yeah, a man and a woman, two.
2: Might be better if you told us just exactly what happened.
6: Well, just pick up any paper. It's all there. They've been doing the same thing for a couple of weeks. I don't understand it. I don't.
0: What's that, Mr. Osborne?
6: Well, these two just walk into any store and take what they want. You guys don't seem to be able to stop them. You go great guns after they've held up somebody, then you're great. But where are you when they're doing the robbing, huh? Where are you then? Where?
0: Well, if you'll just calm down here and tell us what happened, we might be able to do something about it.
6: Oh. Well, they come in just like always.
2: About what time was that?
6: Well, it must have been around 8. I was a little too busy to look at my watch.
0: Mm-hmm. Do you want to go ahead?
6: Well, there was two of them, man and woman.
2: Yes, sir.
6: Man and woman stood over there at the door. Woman walked right up here at the counter, right up, stood there. First off, I thought she had a cold or something. Wasn't long that thought held on, though. No, sir, not long at all.
0: Yes, sir.
6: Turned out to be a mask. Handkerchief, you know, right across here. Right here across the face. About that time, of course, I realized there was something was wrong, you know. Anybody walks into a store with a mask off, they don't mean no good. Oh, none.
0: Yes, sir. Did you get a good look at the pair before they put the masks on?
6: No, sir, not at all. No, no. They had them kind of up over their mouths when they come in, kind of like they was going to cough or something. Then they took their hands away, and I could see that the handkerchief was tied right on. Tied.
0: Yes, sir. You want to go ahead?
6: Well, this woman come over to the counter and asked me for a bottle of Canadian whiskey. Just as calm as can be. I fought right out. Now, mind, you see, all this time, I thought she had a cold.
0: Yes, sir.
6: I walked over, you see, there. Yeah, that's where I keep the Canadian stuff and got a bottle.
0: I see.
6: Got it right down, and I turned around, and there she was, just standing there with a mask on. Had it tied right around, tied.
0: Yes, sir. What happened then?
6: Well, I asked them what the big idea was. I thought that maybe they was playing a little joke, you see. They was, but it was on me. Woman told me to put the bottle in the paper bag and put the money in the bag, too. Told me to open the register and just put all the money right in the bag.
2: Did you see if they were armed?
6: No wonder you haven't caught them.
0: Sir?
6: You got a life-size picture of me giving them the money if they wasn't armed. You got that kind of idea?
0: No, sir. We just want to know if they had guns.
6: Well, of course they had guns.
2: Did you see them?
6: Well, naturally. Right out in the open. No, no, no, no. Wait a second. Come right down to it. I didn't actually see them. The fellow, he was at the door over there. He had his hand in his pocket. She had her hand in a purse, see? Like this.
0: Mm-hmm.
6: You see?
0: Mm-hmm.
6: Like this, kind of. Come right down to it. I didn't really see them, no. But I'm sure they was there, I'm sure.
0: Yes, sir. Well, what happened after the woman asked for the money?
6: Well, her and the fellow just told me not to move for 5 minutes. Had me to keep real still. Said I wouldn't get hurt if I just took it easy. And they left the store.
0: They walk away from the place?
6: Oh, no, no, sir. They had a car parked right out in front. Right in front. Got into that and roared down the street. I counted to 100. by ones and then called you.
2: Did the uniformed officer get a description of the car?
6: Yes, yes, I give it to him, right off.
0: All right, Mr. Osborne, if you'd give us a description of the pair.
6: Well, the woman was about, maybe 5'3", around in there, weighing around, 130.

0: Yeah, I told you that before.
1: No, sir,
0: yes.
1: Not our eyes.
0: Yes. Oh, her eyes. Oh, I'm all confused here. Well, her eyes were blue.
1: Yes, sir.
0: So that's how I knew that. Hair was bright red.
1: What was she wearing?
0: Oh, had on a kind of beret, green, kind of green coat, red purse, red shoes, low heel. The front was cut out.
1: Mm-hmm. How about the man? What did he look like?
0: Oh, he's a big one. He must have been around 6 feet. I couldn't tell too good because he was standing over there with a door. Oh, but he was a big one, I tell you. He weighed about 170, maybe more.
1: How about his coloring?
0: Dark hair, dark eyes. Of course, I couldn't see anything very good. And then he had that mask on.
1: What was he wearing?
0: He had a blue suit on. Looked kind of like it was linen.
1: How about his shirt and tie?
0: White shirt, black tie. Shirt was a button-down collar. No hat.
2: Did either one of them have any marks or scars that might make it easier to identify him?
0: Not that I could see, no, sir.
2: Well, how about accents? Either of them have any kind of speech peculiarity?
0: No.
1: Exactly what did the woman say to you? Do you remember the words she used?
0: Uh-huh. Well, first off, she asked for the whiskey. Said, give me a bottle of Canadian whiskey. Didn't mention any special brand.
1: Mm-hmm.
0: Then when I brought it back, she said, just put it in the paper bag and empty the register in there, too. That's what the woman said.
2: Did the man say anything at all?
0: Well, when it was leaving, he said, stay put, Pop. Stay there for 5 minutes. You won't get hurt. Those are his words. Exact. I remember them.
1: Mm-hmm. All right, sir. We'd like you to come downtown and check some pictures for us, if you will.
0: Well, I guess it'll be all right. You guys should sure get on the ball, though. It's getting pretty bad.
1: Sir?
0: Seems a little silly you can't catch these people right out instead of rushing around locking the door after the horse has been stole. A little late then, seems to me.
1: Yes, sir. Well, they've been pretty lucky. They'll probably try the same thing again.
0: Yeah.
1: We'll try to beat it the next time. A search of the immediate area failed to turn up anything that might lead to the identity of the thieves. A broadcast had been gotten out to all cars in the city, giving the description of the couple, the automobile they were driving, and the clothes they were wearing. The pair had been operating in the city for the past 3 weeks. In that time, they'd established a fairly definite method of operation. 2 days before they planned to work, they'd steal a car. Then, on the night that they started their operation, they'd pick one of the city's main arterials and start at one end of it. They'd hit 3 or 4 stores in the area in a period of half an hour. The stolen car would be parked on a side street and the couple would make good their escape. All of the routine efforts had been made to identify them. Due to the fact that a woman was involved in the operation, the State Adult Authority for Women had been contacted for the names of recent parolees. But when these had been checked out, we netted nothing. Because of the circumstances of the M.O., we felt that the first break in the case would come through the woman. The stats office had made several runs and the possibles had been checked out. Results, nothing. 5 minutes after we'd left the first victim, we got another call. The pair had hit again, further down on Alexandria Avenue. All right, let us through here, please.
3: Police officers, let us through. Please.
4: Yes. You the cops?
1: Yes, sir, that's right.
4: I'm the fellow who was robbed. I'm him.
1: Slats, you want to see if you can try to clear the front of the place?
4: Right.
1: Okay. All right, sir, if you'd like to tell us what happened here.
4: Terrible. Most terrible thing that ever happened to me.
1: Yes, sir.
4: I got to have a little something to calm my nerve. Got to.
1: Well, can I get you anything, sir?
4: I don't have to, son. I got to all right here. Whole store full of it. Just a minute.
1: Yes, sir.
4: Yeah, a little brandy, that's what I need. Yeah, mother's sure going to think I took the little nip just to have it. Going to have to explain the whole thing to her. Imagine me being robbed.
1: Yes, sir. Now, if you tell us what happened here.
4: Yeah. Say, excuse me, you like a little of this?
1: No, sir.
4: Yeah. Yeah. These two came in here not more than 5 minutes ago. Man and woman. Came right in and asked for a bottle of whiskey.
1: Mm-hmm. Do you recall what brand?
4: Didn't ask for no special brand. Just said they wanted Canada whiskey. Blend.
1: Mm-hmm. You'd be able to give us a description of them?
4: Well, the woman had red hair, and that's about the only thing I do remember about her. Other than the way she talked.
1: How do you mean, sir?
4: Foul mouth. The way she swore at me. Just something fierce.
1: What did she say?
4: Oh, just swear words, you know. I guess I didn't get the bottle fast enough for him. She told me to hurry up. Only she didn't say it just like that.
1: Where was the man during this time?
4: Oh, he was over here at the cash register with a gun.
1: Was the woman there, too?
4: Oh, no. No, she stayed over by the door. Seemed to be the lookout or something. She didn't come much past there.
1: Mm-hmm.
4: Right there by the potato chip rack. That's about as far as she come.
1: Mm-hmm. And you said they used guns. Did you get a look at them?
4: Oh, yeah. Big ones. I guess they must have been that long. The barrel must have been that big round.
1: Mm-hmm. What kind of a gun was it, would you know?
4: I don't think I know what you mean.
1: Or was it an automatic or a revolver?
4: And I'm sorry, officer, but I don't understand. All I know it was the biggest...

0: gun I ever saw. Must have been that long, that big round.
1: Did it look like this one?
0: Oh, no. No, that's just pea shooter compared to when that fellow was waving around.
1: Did you see a car when they left?
0: Yes, I did. Right out in front it was. Parked in front of the sign. Hey, you see there where it says reserved for patrons?
1: Yes, sir.
0: Right there. That's where the car was. After the fellow told me to dump the cash into the paper bag with the bottle, the woman opened the door and both of them ran out and jumped into the car. Roared off down the street. But I got a good look at it. Real good.
1: Mm-hmm. Then you can give us a description of it.
0: You bet I can. Dark, 1953 Ford sedan. Four-door. Had one of them sun things on the front. You know, like a shade.
1: Yes, sir.
0: Used to have them on the buggies when I was a young man. Guess if you wait long enough, they get back to everything.
1: Yes, sir. How much money did they get away with, sir?
0: Oh, guess it must have been around $225. Round in there someplace. Give a couple, take a couple. Mm-hmm.
1: Do you think you'd know either one of these people if you ever saw them again?
0: No, you just bet I would. Even with those masks on, I'd be able to pick them right out of a crowd. You just stand them up in front of me and I'll point them out. I'll never forget that gun. Biggest gun I ever saw. Must have been that long, that big around. That one you got there is a real pea shooter.
2: Mm-hmm. How's it look, Joe?
1: Well, it's the same couple. Description fits perfectly.
3: I checked around the people in the crowd, found one old guy who says he saw the pair come out of the store. Got a good description of the car.
0: Mm-hmm. I already gave him one. I can tell you anything you want to know.
1: Yes, sir, we appreciate that, but we do want to talk to everybody who knows anything about the holdup.
0: All right, you go ahead and talk to the other fella. You go right ahead. Yeah, but I got something he can't give you.
1: What's that, sir?
0: License number of the car they drove.
1: An immediate supplementary broadcast was gotten out to the cars in the area with special attention to the units covering Alexandria Avenue. The search for the pair of thieves went on, but as the hours passed and they failed to hit again, it became apparent that they had eluded us again. The next morning, the car was found abandoned on the east side of Los Angeles. It was a stolen vehicle, and after it had been checked with the crime lab for latent prints, we were no further toward apprehending the suspects. Conferences were held with the chief of detectives, Thad Brown, and it was decided to place an extensive stakeout on the liquor stores in the Hollywood area. From past performances, the pair seemed to work their operation in that general area more than the other parts of town. The stakeout was maintained for 3 days without results. On Tuesday night, July 29th, Sergeant Henry and I waited in the squad room for reports from the other officers out in the field. 1:15 a.m.
3: Well, looks like another night shot.
1: Yeah, still no action. Stores will be closing in about 45 minutes now.
3: Yeah. You got a cigarette? I'm out.
1: Yeah. I think there's a couple left in here. Yeah, just two. Here, go ahead.
3: I'll go down the hall and get a couple of packs later.
1: That's all right. Here.
3: Heard from Frank?
1: No, I talked to Faye night before last. She got a letter from him. Said he thought he'd be back about the end of the week.
3: Say how it's going?
1: No, she just read me a couple parts of the letter. I guess it's all straightened out. Suspect's coming back on his own.
3: Extraditions can sure be a pain. I had to go back to New Orleans on one last year. Had a miserable time. Guy gave us a lot of trouble.
1: Yeah, I remember. I get it. Now, let's go. They just hit again.
3: In the stakeout area?
1: No, out in Highland Park. They're way out on this one.
3: What do you mean?
1: Well, the victim decided to give him a little trouble.
3: Yeah?
1: A male suspect broke off the bottom of a whiskey bottle and worked the victim over.
3: Mm-hmm.
1: Almost killed him.
4: 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Here is Ray with his attractive wife, Dee.
5: In cigarettes, the young crowd really goes for Chesterfield's. I've noticed that wherever we've played. And I guess it's one of the reasons Chesterfield is America's most popular two-way cigarette. Of course, Dee and I are Chesterfield smokers, too. We know they're best for us.
4: Chesterfield's for me. You hear it everywhere. The Chesterfield you smoke today is the best cigarette ever made. And best for you.
1: At 1:13 a.m., the pair of thieves had entered a small all-night grocery store in the Highland Park area. They'd gone through the usual part of their M.O., asking for the bottle of Canadian whiskey and then the money. However, when they asked the victim to turn over the money to them, he had told them to get out of the store. The male member of the team had grabbed the bottle, hit it against the counter, breaking off the bottom, and then struck the victim several times about the head and shoulders. When we'd gotten the call, the man had been removed to Georgia Street Receiving Hospital, where he was in a critical condition. An immediate search of the area had failed to turn up anything that might lead us to the apprehension of the man and woman. A citywide broadcast was gotten out on the pair, and arrangements were made for their description to be broadcast on the police television program. Newspapers carried the stories and joined with us in asking for full cooperation from the public. For the next 3 days, we received several calls with information on the suspects, but when all of these were checked and sifted, we were right back where we started. The stakeouts were maintained on the liquor stores, but the suspects failed to hit again. On Monday, August 4th, we got a call from the county hospital telling us that the latest victim was in condition to be interviewed. Slats Henry and I drove over to see him. He was unable to tell us anything more than the dozen victims before him had told us. 3:15 p.m., we went back to the office.
3: Want to check the book?
1: Yeah, I'll get it. Yeah, there's a message here that a Reese McKay called. He left a number.
3: Say what he wanted?
1: No, he just wants us to call. This table, we got to put something under this leg. It sure wobbles, doesn't it?
3: Been that way for years.
1: Yeah. I'd like to speak to Mr. Reese McKay, please. My name's Friday, Los Angeles Police Department. No, Police Department. Yes, surely. It's the attorney's office. Yes, sir? Mm-hmm. This is Sergeant Friday. Yes, sir. Certainly. When was this? Mm-hmm. All right, sir. No, we'll be right over. Yes, sir. Thank you very much. Oh, might be something.
3: What did he say?
1: Woman was in his office this afternoon.
3: Yeah?
1: Said something about being involved in a robbery. Sergeant Henry and I signed out of the office and drove over to the address the lawyer had given me on the phone. We waited in the reception room for a few minutes, and then his secretary ushered us into Mr. McKay's office.
6: Come in, gentlemen.
1: Thank you very
3: much. Thank you.
6: I'm Reese McKay.
1: Yes, sir. This is Sergeant Henry. My name's Friday.
6: Oh, yes. You're the gentleman I talked to on the phone.
1: That's right.
6: Well, sit down, and I'll try and tell you what happened.
1: All right. Thank you very much.
6: You've got to realize my problem in this thing.
1: Yes, sir. What's that?
6: Well, if this isn't anything worthwhile, I certainly don't want to have a client embarrassed. You can understand that.
1: Yes, sir.
6: I suppose I just tell you what happened, and we can go on from there.
1: All right, that'll be fine.
6: A couple of days ago, I got a call from a young woman who said she wanted me to handle a divorce for her.
3: Mm-hmm.
6: Well, we set up an appointment for her this afternoon. She came in, and we went over the problem. I don't want to go into the detail of the divorce action. I don't think that'll have any bearing on the rest of it.
1: All right, sir.
6: Well, to get to the short of it, we were going over the necessary information. The door burst open, and this man came in.
1: Mm-hmm.
6: I wanted to know what it was all about. My secretary was right behind him, seeing that he just pushed his way right through the reception room.
1: Well, who was he, do you know?
6: Well, he said he was the woman's husband.
3: Is that true?
6: Well, apparently, I told my secretary to wait outside, then I asked him what he wanted. He didn't pay any attention to me at first, said it wasn't any of my concern, told me to keep my nose out of it.
1: Mm-hmm.
6: Then he and the woman had a big discussion. Seems that he didn't want her to divorce him, made all sorts of promises how things would be different if she came back to him.
1: Mm-hmm.
6: First, she seemed to go along with the idea. As you know, we like to effect a reconciliation wherever possible. So I told him to go ahead and talk it over.
1: Mm-hmm.
6: Well, I left them in the office and went out of the reception room, and for a while it seemed they were getting along all right. Then the shouting died down, and they seemed to have agreed. And all of a sudden, it broke loose again. They started to scream at each other, and I went right back in the office, and just as I opened the door, I heard the man tell her that if she didn't come back, he'd cause her a lot of trouble.
1: Mm.
6: He said for her to remember that she was mixed up in the holdups, too, and these were the exact words. Don't forget, you're mixed up in those stick-ups as deep as me.
1: I see.
6: When they saw me, they both quieted down, and a couple of minutes later, they both left the office. The woman said she'd get in touch with me about the bill.
3: It's certainly something that should be looked into.
6: Yes, that's what I thought. That's the reason I called you.
1: Can you give us the name and address of the couple?
6: Yes, sir. I have it right here.
1: Mm-hmm. Thank you.
6: Pretty difficult to imagine that she'd be involved in anything like that. Pretty woman, beautiful hair.
1: Is that right?
6: Yes, flaming red.
1: We obtained the address the woman had given Reese McKay, and we checked her name through R&I. We found no criminal record on anyone answering her description. While Slats called Chief Brown and told him what had happened, I asked the record division to make a run on the husband. We found that he'd been arrested 3 years before for attempted armed robbery, but that he'd been released for lack of evidence. 5:40 p.m., Slats and I drove over to the woman's address. The name on the mailbox in the apartment lobby read Mr. and Mrs. George Winston. We rang the bell and we identified ourselves.
7: You want to come in?
1: Thank you very much. Is there anyone else here, ma'am?
7: You mean in the apartment?
1: Yes.
7: No, I'm alone.
3: Where's that door lead, ma'am?
7: Bedroom.
3: You mind if we take a look?
7: Maybe you better tell me what this is all about first, huh?
8: You better go ahead, Slim.
3: Yeah.
7: I suppose you're used to hearing that you've got a lot of nerve.
8: Yes, ma'am.
7: Well, it's true. What's this all about? Isn't there some law that says you got to make a complaint or something?
8: Where's your husband?
7: That bum.
8: Where is he?
7: I don't know, and I don't care if I never see him again. Nothing but trouble did I ever get from him. Miserable man.
8: Mm-hmm. You haven't any idea where he is?
7: No. Don't think I'd tell you if I did until you let me know what this is all about.
8: What's your husband do for a living, ma'am?
7: You guys are so interested in him, why don't you ask him yourselves?
3: Place is clean, Joe.
8: Mm-hmm.
7: I told you that going in. What's this all about? Now, come on, tell me or get out.
8: We understand you and your husband had an argument this morning. Two of you mentioned something about a robbery.
7: Oh, I understand it all now. Now it's all real plain. Look, what George said was a joke. That's all just a joke. He didn't mean anything by it.
8: The way we got the story, it sounded pretty straight.
7: You got it a little mixed up.
8: Well, maybe you better come downtown and tell us all about it, huh?
7: What for?
8: Well, we've got some people down there we'd like you to meet.
7: I got enough friends.
8: Well, then let's put it down that these people would like to meet you. Do you want to get your coat?
7: I think there's supposed to be something like a charge, isn't there?
8: Yes, ma'am, that's the way you want it.
7: I do.
8: Well, and suspicion of robbery.
7: What makes you think you can make it stick?
8: Well, we wouldn't be taking you in if we didn't figure we had a case.
3: You'd save all of us a lot of trouble if you'd tell us where we can pick up your husband.
7: What's in it for me?
8: What do you got now?
7: Nothing.
8: Well, that's the best we can do.
7: What makes you think you can hold up this kind of a charge?
8: A dozen victims, for one thing. Slats, you want to check the closet and see if you can find the green coat and the red shoes and purse?
3: Yeah.
7: What happens if I've got a green coat?
8: Well, it makes us look pretty good, doesn't it?
7: A lot of girls got green coats.
8: Yeah, we're looking for one.
7: She's supposed to look like me?
8: Description we got matches exactly.
7: A lot of people in the world look like me. Same people who have green coats.
8: Mm-hmm.
3: Got them, Joe. Found them up on the shelf in the closet. Take a look. They match what we heard.
8: Yeah, would you like to try this coat on, Ms. Winston? Then we can get going.
7: Okay, but you guys are sure going to find out that you're wrong.
8: Is that right?
7: You just bet, and it's going to cost the city a lot of money because I'm really going to make a big thing out of this.
8: Well, if we're wrong, we'll admit it.
7: Then you admit you could be making a mistake.
8: No, we don't.
7: I read in the papers where there was an old guy beat up in a robbery. Same ones you're after me for?
8: Might be, yeah.
7: How's he doing, the old guy?
8: Well, we're not sure yet.
7: He's going to live, though, isn't he?
8: I told you, Ms. Winston, we're not sure.
7: You got a cigarette?
8: Yes, ma'am, here.
3: Here.
7: I want you to tell me something. Tell me true.
8: What's that?
7: You really think you can put me in those stores?
8: Yes, we do.
7: I can't make a deal, huh? I'll tell you things and have it go any easier?
8: No, ma'am. All we can do is see that it's marked down that way.
7: Best I can get?
8: That's the best.
7: I'll take it.
8: What?
7: I'll tell you about it. Tell you the whole thing.
8: All right, go ahead.
7: Well, you got the right people, me and George. I knew when he hit that old man we'd had it. Knew it right away. That's why we quit. I was afraid. If the guy died, you'd be able to get us for murder. I didn't like the robbery part, but I didn't want any part of a killing. I never did like the setup, never. I used to tell George I didn't like it. That didn't make any difference to him. He wanted to be the big man. He used to sit here after hitting the places. George would get the morning papers and sit here and laugh at the cops because he had them running after themselves.
3: You know where he is?
7: Yeah. He's in a hotel down on West 7th, using the name Evanston. I'll give you the address.
8: All right, let's go.
7: Yeah. Old George. He's going to be real surprised when you walk in on him. Real surprised. Sure wish I could see the expression on his face when he finds out what happened. Sure like to see it.
8: Well, that makes you even, doesn't it?
7: Huh?
8: He'll want to see yours.
4: The story you've just heard is true. The names were changed to protect the innocent.
9: On November 17th, trial was held in Department 98, Superior Court of the State of California, in and for the County of Los Angeles. In a moment, the results of that trial.
4: Now, here is our star, Jack Webb.
8: Thank you, George Fenneman. 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
9: Geraldine Ruth Winston and George Roland Winston were tried and convicted of robbery in the first degree, 5 counts. They received sentence as prescribed by law. Robbery in the first degree is punishable by imprisonment for a period of not less than 5 years in the state penitentiary. You have just heard Dragnet, a series of authentic cases from official files. Technical advice comes from the Office of Chief of Police W.H. Parker, Los Angeles Police Department. Technical advisors, Captain Jack Donahoe, Sergeant Marty Wynn, Sergeant Vance Brasher. Heard tonight were Vic Perrin, Herb Ellis, Vic Rodman. Script by John Robinson. Music by Walter Schumann. Hal Gibney speaking.
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11: 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This is the story of a man known the world over as one of the most daring and resourceful characters in the history of detective fiction. A man whose name has become a symbol of the triumph of right and justice over the sinister forces of crime and lawlessness. A man recognized as one of the great masters of deduction. Nick Carter, Master Detective. Today's exciting case, The Hanging Paper Hanger. Another exciting chapter dramatized from the life story of Nick Carter. In just a moment, we'll hear how Nick Carter investigated the strange case of a landlord who decorated an old lady's apartment against her will, and how a broken perfume bottle caught a murderer. 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And now for today's exciting case from the life of Nick Carter. It's been a busy day in the old brownstone mansion at the corner of 5th and 4th, and Nick and Patsy are deep in consultation on a new method of blood classification when there's an urgent ring on the doorbell. Patsy answers it and ushers in a little gray lady, very nervous and very frightened.
12: Look, Liz, we have a guest for lunch, Nick. This lady says she's an old friend of yours.
13: Well, I don't know whether you'll recollect me, Mr. Carter. Now, you're a great and famous man.
14: Remember you? Why, of course I do. How are you, Mrs. Nelson? It's been ages since we've seen
13: well,
14: you.
13: Well, now you do remember. It's been 10 years since I cooked for him, ma'am.
14: This is my secretary, Patsy Bowe.
13: How do you do?
14: Mrs. Nelson's the greatest apple pie baker in the East.
13: Thank you kindly, Mr. Carter.
14: Well, what can I do for you, Mrs. Nelson?
13: Well, sir, Oh, it's a funny thing. I've got a job now over at the Maxwell Manufacturing Plant. I clean up nights.
14: Uh-huh.
13: So I live near as I can to the plant to save traveling time, you see. And, oh, it's a very nice little boarding house, and a very nice man runs it, Mr. Harrow. Now, I didn't have any complaints until now.
7: Well, what's happened, Mrs. Nelson?
13: Well, you see, it's like this. I like a bit of color in my room, so I pasted things on the wall. All kinds of bright ribbon, bright labels, and colored pictures. It makes a kind of patchwork quilt, you see.
14: Oh, must be very pleasant.
13: Oh, it was, Mr. Carter, until yesterday. Mr. Harrow, my landlord, is a paper hanger by profession. And yesterday I come home from work to find that he'd papered the whole room with new wallpaper. He just covered over everything. And
14: you didn't know he was going to do it?
13: Oh, no, sir. It come as an awful shock. I says to him, I says, Mr. Harrow, you take that paper off. I want my own decorations back. And he says, Mrs. Nelson, you got wallpaper free, gratis, and for nothing. And you just be grateful.
14: He didn't paper any other room in the house?
13: Oh, no, sir, no.
14: About how big a room do you have?
13: Oh, a middling-sized room, sir.
14: So you're upset because you've lost your own decorations, and you want to know why a landlord should paper your wall without you even asking for
13: it. Oh, it's worse than that, sir.
14: Oh?
13: I know why he won't take that paper off. There's code on it, that's what. And he's a spy, that's what he is, Mr. Carter, and that's why I've come to you.
14: Ah, I see. Well, Mrs. Nelson, we can't let an old friend down. We'll go right out with you and investigate this coated wallpaper.
13: Oh, thank you, sir.
14: And even if there are no spies involved, we'll see if we can't get your old decorations back. Nothing's too good for the champion apple pie baker of the East.

0: this is the free, gratis, and for nothing wallpaper, huh?
1: Oh, it's very nice, Mrs. Nelson.
2: No, I'm not denying that, miss. All I'm saying is I don't want it here.
0: Well, now, let's see that code you spoke about.
2: Oh, right on the border, sir. You see, there's a squiggly line with dots and dashes around it, and I thought that...
0: Ah, yes, yes, I see.
1: Why,
0: I
1: that's
0: see.
1: Just a conventional design, Nick. It's repeated over and over. It couldn't be code.
0: Yes, I'm afraid Patsy's right. Spy angle is out, Mrs. Nelson.
2: Oh.
0: And the other question isn't answered. Why did the landlord suddenly give you new wallpaper for no apparent reason?
2: Well, I don't know, sir.
1: Maybe there was something valuable on the wall that he wanted.
0: Perhaps. Exactly what did you use to decorate your walls with, Mrs. Nelson?
2: Well, like I said, sir, old calendars and labels and ribbons.
1: Any old shares of stock?
2: Oh, now what would I be doing with stock shares, miss? Here, I've got some stuff saved up that I was going to use. I'll show it to you. It's right in my closet. You can see for yourself. It wasn't anything... Oh, Mr. Carter, sir. Oh, get him out of here. Get him
0: away
2: from here.
0: All right, steady, Mrs. Nelson.
2: Oh, no.
0: Tell me, who is it?
2: It's Mr. Harrow, my landlord.
1: He cut himself in the closet hook.
0: Yes, and he's unquestionably dead.

0: Patsy?
1: It's me, Nick. I got Mrs. Nelson down in the sitting room. She's feeling a little better. Golly, what a mess.
0: Yes.
1: She begged me not to send for the police. She's afraid if she gets mixed up in a police case, she'll never get another job. But you've got to call the police in on a suicide, don't you?
0: We're not going to call in the police. And this wasn't suicide.
1: Nick.
0: Look here, Patsy. Harrow apparently hung himself from this hook high up at the closet wall, right?
1: Yes.
0: How did he get there?
1: Well, he stood on that clothes hamper under his feet, tied the knot around his neck into the hook, and then hung himself.
0: Then how do you account for the fact that the clothes hamper is 15 inches under his dangling feet?
1: Oh.
0: What did he do? Jump up? Pull himself up? Impossible.
1: And it's murder.
0: With a capital M.
1: Oh, Nick, we better call in the police.
0: And just about ruin everything for Mrs. Nelson? What would an officer of Sergeant Matheson's caliber say when he found a man murdered in Mrs. Nelson's room after they'd had a fight about wallpaper?
1: Oh, yes. Then he'd have no choice but to lock her up and hold her on suspicion of murder.
0: Exactly. I said I'd do Mrs. Nelson a favor, and I will. I'll crack this case with a minimum of trouble for her.
1: I don't like it, Nick, but what do we do?
0: Well, look here, Patsy. You can't miss the connection. The murder's tied up with the wallpaper.
1: Well, that's right.
0: The only trouble is, what's the wallpaper tied up with?
1: Something on the wall.
0: Okay. Run your fingers along the wall.
1: Mm-hmm.
0: Feel the lumpy pattern of Mrs. Nelson's decorations under the paper.
1: Mm.
0: Mr. Harrow did not put up that paper to steal anything from underneath.
1: And why did he?
0: The obvious answer, to conceal something.
1: Conceal what? That's
0: what I'd like to find out. Come on down to Harrow's rooms. Mrs. Nelson said it was in the back of the house. Probably find his paper hanging equipment there.
1: And then what?
0: Then we're going to rip this paper off the wall.

0: cave. Pitch dark in here.
1: Yes. Wing built into the court of the adjoining tenement. I find the light switch. Ah, here.
0: Hmm. Ordinary looking bedroom.
1: Patrick.
0: Yes, Nick.
1: Look here. Top of the bureau.
0: Golly. What kind of a guy was Harrow anyway?
1: 6 bottles of perfume. All brand new.
0: And expensive. You don't buy any one of them for less than $60.
1: Hmm. Over $300 worth of perfume in the room of a boarding house landlord.
0: Yeah. This is beginning to get curiouser and curiouser as Allison walks.
1: Stop. Behind the bed.
0: He shut out the light.
1: Quiet, quiet.
0: Do you hear that? Bottles. It was the killer and he came after the perfume bottle.
1: Come on.
0: Where?
1: Out the front door. Wait.
2: All right, wise guy, all right. You want to... Well, well. Mr. Nick Carter and company.
0: Sergeant Matheson.
1: Hiya, Matty. Just in time.
0: Did you see a man come out before us? Quick,
2: just in time for what? The murder?
1: Oh, you know about that.
2: Know about it? What do you think I'm out doing out here?
1: Listen, Matty, we got to work fast. The killer is...
2: Never mind the fast talk, Nick. I want a couple of quiet words with you. You know why I came out here?
1: I'm listening impatiently.
2: I get a call 10 minutes ago. A guy by the name of Harrow just bumped off.
0: That's right.
2: And the call said he was bumped off by none other than Nick Carter himself.
1: Oh,
0: that's absurd, Sergeant. You can't think that Nick...
2: Now, listen, Patsy. I'm not saying I believe Nick killed anybody, but you better explain how he neglected to notify homicide as soon as he found the body. That's a criminal offense in this city.
1: I'll explain in a few minutes, Matty. Come on into the sitting room.
2: Oh, more tricks, huh? You pulled some fast ones on me in your time, Nick.
1: Now, listen, this is gospel. A little old lady in there, a friend of mine, named Mrs. Nelson.
2: Yeah?
1: She'll explain how Patsy and I came into this case.
2: Okay, okay.
0: Mrs. Nelson, we're sorry to bother you, but... Nick!
2: Well, the place is empty. Where's the old lady you're going to produce?
0: Mrs. Nelson! Mrs. Nelson!
1: Never mind shouting, Patsy. I'm afraid Mrs. Nelson's gone. And from the look in Mary's eyes, I'm afraid we're in a jam.
3: 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And now back to our story. Investigating the strange complaint of Mrs. Nelson that her landlord has papered the walls of her room against her wishes, Nick discovers the landlord murdered. In the dead man's bedroom, Nick finds 6 bottles of expensive perfume, which are stolen by the killer in a daring attack. Nick's pursuit of the killer is stopped by Sergeant Matheson, who arrives after an anonymous call told him of the murder and accused Nick. But when Nick tried to produce Mrs. Nelson to prove his story, she vanished. Now Nick, Patsy, and Matty meet in the front hall after searching the house.
2: That's no use, Nick. We've been through the house from top to bottom. It's empty.
1: Which means I'm accused of the murder and kidnapping, huh?
2: Now, I won't say that. I know you're no crook. But I wouldn't put it past you to hijack a witness if you thought it would help you to solve the case.
1: Not this time, Eddie.
2: Well, where in places is she?
1: Probably in the hands of the killer. Probably grabbed her after we ducked into Harrow's bedroom under our noses and grabbed the perfume.
2: Hey, what's all this about perfume and wallpaper? What's the connection, Nick?
1: You're the policeman, Matty. I'm just an ordinary citizen.
2: Now, don't take it that way, Nick. I never said you weren't useful. Now and then, I just want to know...
1: All right, Matty, just my little joke. Now, here's the setup. The murderer killed Harrow and tried to frame the death as a suicide in Mrs. Nelson's room.
2: Right.
1: Evidently, the killer wanted to silence Harrow.
0: About what?
1: About why Harrow papered Mrs. Nelson's wall.
0: So there is something hidden on the wall.
1: There is. Something tied up with the bottles of perfume stolen from Harrow's room. Killer probably ducked out the back way with the bottles and Mrs. Nelson.
0: We better get up to Mrs. Nelson's room and get that wallpaper down.
1: Right.
2: Yeah, hold it. Someone at the front door. Looks like a man. Stand by. Hiya, brother.
4: Hey, what are you...
1: Mr. Spieler Wilson, isn't it? The best pitchman in the city. Sidewalk spiels and sales a specialty.
2: What are you doing here, Spieler?
4: Gee, Sergeant, you give me a scare for a minute. I ain't doing nothing here I oughtn't. I live here.
1: You live here? How interesting. Matty.
2: Yeah?
1: Suppose you have somebody get that wallpaper off Mrs. Nelson's walls.
2: Right.
1: It was put on so recently that you should get it off without disturbing what's underneath it.
2: Okay, Nick.
1: And Spieler, suppose we go up to your room... What talk to you about a murder?

0: Just what do you know about the lady who lives next door?
1: Yeah, Mrs. Nelson? We've been pals over a year. I got her job.
0: Over at the Maxwell plant?
1: Yeah.
0: That doesn't make sense, Peter. Mrs. Nelson said she moved in here to be near a job, to save traveling time.
1: I was sure it makes sense. I didn't say I didn't know her before she moved in. I got her the job and got her to live here.
0: You know anything more about her? How she spent her time?
1: Not much. She cleaned up in the plant from 6 to midnight, come home around 1. Didn't usually get up till 10. Used to hang around the house mostly.
2: Hey, Nick, come on in. We got most of the paper off.
0: Coming, Hattie. One last question, Spieler. What did you have in that satchel you were carrying when you came in? Mind if I have a look?
1: No, Mr. Connor, but it wouldn't interest you. It's just the stuff I've been pitching on the streets these days.
0: Wouldn't interest me, would it? Look here, Patsy.
3: Golly. Bottles and bottles of perfume.

0: Well, I got most of the paper off, Nick.
1: Oh, what a job that was.
2: Incidentally, what did you get out of Spieler?
3: A few interesting facts. Most interesting is the fact that he's pitching perfume these days.
2: Well, for the love of... What, didn't the killer steal perfume from Harrah's room?
3: Yes.
2: Then what are we waiting for?
3: Some real evidence. Not enough, Matty. That's a coincidence. Have one of your men tail Wilson for
2: now. Yes, but Nick,
3: listen, Matty. You don't seem to understand. I want to break this case, and I want to do it before Mrs. Nelson's hurt. He's been taken by the killer. That means he isn't ready to kill her yet, but he may make up his mind soon. We've got to get her before that.
2: Yeah, how?
3: Well, let's look at these walls. It's obvious. Some clue here that points to the killer. We've got to find it.
2: Okay.
4: Plenty of calendar scenes. Lots of colored paper. Mrs. Nelson had a rather gaudy taste.
3: Call it bright. Hello. Here are labels. These look like hatbox designs.
4: Some over here look like drug labels.
2: Drugs? Narcotics?
3: Maybe. Only here's something that's a lot more interesting. Patsy.
4: Mm-hmm.
3: Remember the name of the perfume stolen from Harrow's room?
4: Yes, it was Paris's Danger.
3: And the name of the perfume Spieler is selling?
4: Paris is Exotic.
3: And here are labels all from the Paris firm. Exotic, Danger, Nuance, and so on.
2: So what?
3: Why did Mrs. Nelson get hold of them?
2: Well, she bought them, or she picked them up somewhere, or...
3: She didn't buy them. You can't buy exclusive firm labels. And she didn't pick this many up just somewhere. Where would you find 50 perfume labels all at once?
4: Well, maybe she got them off old perfume bottles.
3: Best suggestion so far. Only one hits, Patsy. And the material Mrs. Nelson had in her closet for decorating her walls are 10 more perfume labels, and they're all brand new. The mucilage in the backs is fresh and untouched.
2: Well, for the love of Pete, Nick, what's it mean?
3: It means Patsy and I are going down to the Paris company and find out where their labels are made. There's got to be a tie-in between them and murder.

0: Madame and Monsieur, it is announced you wish to speak with me on matter of business. Yes, I am at your service.
1: Very kind of you, Madame Paris. You are Madame Paris.
0: Oui?
1: Let me introduce myself. I'm Nick Carter. This is my secretary, Miss Patsy Bowen.
0: Oh, it is great pleasure to meet you, Monsieur Carter. Did you say Nick Carter? The Nick Carter?
1: That's right.
2: Careful, Madame Paris. Your accent's showing.
0: Oh, never mind the phony accent. That's for the customers. What's on your mind, Mr. Carter?
1: It's a case of murder. And I think you may be able to tell me something that'll help.
0: Anything. Anything you say.
1: Paris Incorporated is a pretty big outfit. One of the biggest cosmetic manufacturers in the world. Do you manufacture all your products yourself?
0: We do.
1: How about the containers?
0: Oh, we make those, too.
1: Who does the packing and handling?
0: We do.
1: Print your own labels?
0: Design and print them ourselves. But I don't see what this has got to do with murder.
1: A murder has been committed, and I think it centers around some of your products. Will you tell me where this particular perfume label is designed and printed?
0: Let's see. Exotic. Oh, that's a funny thing, Mr. Carter.
2: What's funny?
0: We gave up that line more than a year ago. I'd say we haven't manufactured any of these labels in over a year.
1: Very interesting. Would there be any stock on hand? Any place in the city where they could be obtained?
0: Oh, Mr. Carter, exclusive labels are like money. You keep them in a safe. There aren't any of these in stock. And if there were, they wouldn't be where anyone could get hold of them.
3: For Pete's sake, Nick, will you explain where...
1: Quiet, Patsy. All right, thanks a lot, Madame Paris. We won't trouble you anymore.
0: Oh, it's been a pleasure. Bonsoir, Monsieur Carter, Mademoiselle Bourne. It has been a pleasure. Let me know if you apprehend this murderer. I will name a perfume after the case. Killer by Paris.

0: Dick, this is awful. Looks like we aren't going to get anywhere with this case.
1: You're wrong, Patsy.
0: Hmm?
2: Get into the car.
0: You mean you found something? Even though Madame Paris...
2: Paris said plenty. Get in.
0: Oh, Dick!
2: For the love of Pete, again.
0: That car that just drove off.
2: I know. Get in quick. Mm-hmm. Keep your eye on him.
0: Is the killer after us?
2: Yes. Can you still see the car?
0: Yes, it's up ahead. Turning into that side street.
2: What's the license number? Get it down.
0: Oh, I can't see it. He spattered it with mud.
2: Hold on. We're making the turn after him.
0: Okay.
2: See him?
0: I think so. He's turning again up ahead.
2: We'll get him.
0: Nick?
2: Oh, correction. He got us. Looks like we've blown a front tire. Seems like we ran through a mess of broken glass. A little too coincidental to be real. Come on, Bessie.
0: Right.
2: Have a look at that glass. Seems to me Mr. Killer's a very smart person. A mass of broken glass thrown out behind his car would be just the thing to slow up any pursuers. And here we are.
0: Nick, they're perfume bottles. They must be the ones stolen from Harold's room.
2: Thrown overboard to save the killer's skin. I'm afraid it didn't work this time. You want to know why, Betsy?
0: Why?
2: Because this is a side street, and all I can smell is uncollected garbage.
0: Why, Nick, are you crazy?
2: Don't get it yet, huh? All right, wait till I call Matty and get a police car. And we'll call on the killer and let him explain himself.

0: This is close enough. We'll get out here. Come on, Patsy.
1: Okay.
0: Get a move on, Matty.
2: Right with you, Nick.
0: We go in here. Keep quiet, please.
3: Well, what in blazes is this place?
0: We're coming in the back door of a war plant. This is the department that prints labels and things. Once you're here, the press is working.
1: Nick, do you mean Madame Paris was lying when she said that...
0: Quiet, Betty, quiet. We're going into this office here. I want you all to follow my lead, right?
3: Yeah, but Nick, I...
0: Ah, here we go.
4: Yes, what is it?
0: Mr. Maxwell?
4: Yes, who are you?
0: I believe you've seen me before. I'm Nick Carter.
4: What do you want, Mr. Carter?
0: A confession.
4: Confession? Of what?
0: Of the murder of Mr. Harrell, the kidnapping of Mrs. Nelson, and of the smartest racket ever worked in this city. Counterfeiting valuable labels.
4: You're out of your mind, Carter.
0: Out of my mind, am I? Patsy, bring in Mrs. Nelson. Let's see what Mr. Maxwell says when she confronts him.
1: Oh, okay.
4: So you've got Mrs. Nelson outside, huh? You fool. You think that bluff will work on me? You haven't got...
0: We haven't what, Mr. Maxwell? Go ahead.
4: Nothing.
0: You're going to say we haven't got Mrs. Nelson, huh? Well, only one person could know that, Mr. Maxwell, and that's the killer. The only way you could know whether or not Mrs. Nelson has been rescued is because you yourself are the killer.
5: 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And now let's hear from Nick Carter himself.
1: You know, Nick, I was surprised when we found Mrs. Nelson hidden away in Maxwell's plant as we did.
0: Well, as I deduced earlier, Patsy, Maxwell wasn't ready to kill her until he found out exactly how much she'd told us about his racket. He suspected her because she brought me into the case.
1: But she really knew nothing.
0: Well, that's the point, Patsy. On the side, Maxwell counterfeited rare and expensive labels. Mrs. Nelson used to pick some up while she was cleaning around the plant. And she brought them home to decorate her walls.
1: But she never realized anything shady was going on.
0: No, of course not. Now, Spieler Wilson bought his phony labels from Maxwell for the phony perfume he sold.
1: Uh-huh.
0: And when he saw some of those labels on Mrs. Nelson's walls, he warned Maxwell that someone else might see them and get wise to their racket.
1: Oh.
0: So to cover up quietly, Maxwell had Harrow paper over the walls. Unfortunately, Harrow probably got wise when he found the fresh labels on Mrs. Nelson's closet, the one she was saving to put on the walls. He took some down with him and prepared phony bottles of perfume, pasted the labels on, and had plenty of evidence to blackmail Maxwell.
1: So Maxwell killed him and then came back for the bottles and we were there.
0: Right. All of Maxwell's efforts centered around covering up a $1 million racket. He killed Harrow for this. He trailed me, and when it seemed I was ferreting out his secret at Madame Paris, tried to kill me.
1: Nick, that brings us to your crack about smelling garbage after he stopped us by throwing those perfume bottles in front of our car.
0: Well, that was obvious, Patsy. If there'd been real perfume in those bottles, we'd have smelled nothing but perfume. As we didn't, it showed the bottles contained doped-up water. proving definitely that bottles, perfume, and labels were all phony.
1: Oh. Well, Nick, what story have you got for next week?
0: Well, Patsy, next week we have a very strange case. I received a letter from a housemaid in a wealthy home on Park Avenue.
1: Oh, yeah.
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0: I was a communist for the FBI.
5: Starring Dana Andrews in an exciting tale of danger and espionage, I Was a Communist for the FBI.

0: Many of the incidents in the story you are about to hear are based on the actual records and authentic experiences of Matt Savetic, who for 9 fantastic years lived as a communist for the FBI. Here is our star, Dana Andrews, as Matt Savetic.
1: 9 years. 9 nervous years. Always looking over my shoulder. Because if I didn't, my head might roll when I didn't want it to. Years of isolation and tension. Being alone in crowds of comrades. A long, hectic dream. But now that it's over, the dream is more real than ever. For all of us now.
0: In a moment, listen to Dana Andrews as Matt Savetic, Undercover Man.

0: Now, here is Dana Andrews as Matt Sabetic, undercover man. This story from the confidential file is marked Card Game in the Clouds.
1: The federal courtroom is jammed. There's no stir and no sound in the room except the voice of the attorney for the federal government making his opening to the court. Everybody in the room knows that this matters. This is important. This is part of an enormous struggle for our survival. We listen spellbound.
2: And we shall present witnesses whose testimony will prove beyond any shadow of a reasonable doubt that these defendants, all members of the Communist Party, have been guilty of sedition, seeking the overthrow of the United States government by force and by force of arms if need be. We are ready to proceed, Your Honor.
3: Are you ready to leave, Mr. Sabetic?
1: Well, who are you?
3: Come with me.
1: Give me one good reason, and maybe I will.
3: Revchenko wants you.
1: Revchenko?
3: Not so loud.
1: Headquarters?
3: Certainly not. I'm to telephone Revchenko that I've found you. He'll pick us up at a spot that I'll designate.
1: You must be quite a gal with the party.
3: I am.
1: We'd better go. Revchenko is an impatient man.

0: Comrade Savetic, you know that we wish to know at all times where our comrades are and what they're doing.
1: You seem to know where I was, Comrade Revchenko.
2: Only because you were seen in the courtroom by a comrade.
0: I've been looking all morning for you.
1: Ah, so the lady tells me.
0: The lady is Comrade Laura Black.
1: Comrade?
2: Comrade.
1: Well, I'm ready for orders.
0: When we reach the city limits, this automobile may have been wired by the FBI. We will abandon it to talk.
1: Interesting problem, comrade?
0: When we leave the car, comrade.

0: Here, this will do. I'm about tired of walking in fields.
1: Well, comrade?
0: Comrade Laura, I'm out of breath. Begin for me, if you will, and be direct.
2: Comrade Zvetik, you and I will meet a plane at Municipal Airport tonight. The plane is from Washington, D.C.
0: Oh-ho.
2: I will meet a man coming off the plane.
1: What about me?
2: You will stay in the background. The man will give me a portfolio, which we will deliver to a comrade in New York City.
0: The Park Lowell Hotel. You will take the night train.
1: Does it take two?
0: If one of you is detained, shall we say, the other must get through with the briefcase at all costs.
1: Should I know the contents of the briefcase?
2: No.
0: Simply follow orders and to the letter.
1: And the letter is?
0: Exactly. You are to report to a Mr. Penrose at the Park Lowell Hotel tomorrow night, no later. Mr. Penrose has made elaborate and delicate plans for leaving the country Friday night.
1: With the briefcase?
0: Of course.
1: Suppose Laura and I become separated and she has the briefcase. Do I report to Mr. Penrose anyhow?
0: Yes.
1: Empty-handed?
0: Yes.
1: Okay.
0: A good stroke, huh, comrade? Our executing this audacious move during the communist trials when the FBI expects us all to scurry into hiding.
1: Oh, yeah. It's a good time for us to move.
0: You have a revolver, Savetic?
1: Yes.
0: Take it with you. Take all orders from Comrade Laura.
1: Is that all?
0: See to it that one of you succeeds in getting the information in that briefcase to New York. That is all.

0: Mr. Oxford, please.
1: Who's calling, Mr. Oxford?
0: Cambridge.
1: This is Oxford. Go ahead.
0: The boys dragged me out of the federal courthouse this morning for an assignment with all the romantic gingerbread. Mysterious gal, briefcase by plane from Washington, D.C. Gun-toting.
1: Hold it.
0: Yeah?
1: Where did you say you're calling from?
0: Pay station, drugstore, 12th and Main.
1: Fool with a sandwich there, and I'll pick you up in exactly 10 minutes.
0: Sound big to you, too, Oxford?
1: 10 minutes.

0: The FBI has been waiting for this chance for a long time, Matt. This looks like it.
1: It felt important the second that gal tagged me.
0: Vital information leaks have been occurring in Washington a lot too frequently. We've wanted to know how the commies do it. This looks like a look-in on one of their methods.
1: This could be my big moment.
0: It's peculiar. Why do they want you to report to this Mr. Penrose Friday night, even if you don't have the briefcase with you?
1: For discipline, I suppose. That's what worries me.
0: Matt, we want you to deliver that briefcase.
1: Believe me, I want to deliver it, too, if only as a personal health measure.
0: Keep in touch all the way, Matt.
1: Stay with me, boy, huh?
0: We will. We'll be with you at the train, sort of.
1: I pick up Laura at 6. We drive to the airport and wait for flight 695 from Washington, D.C., the taxi to gate 5. A tall man in a flapping top coat and dark glasses steps out of the plane. He's carrying a briefcase. I crowd the wire fence for a good look, but the girl pushes ahead of me and faces me. Her eyes are cold toward me, but I sense an inner excitement in her manner. But I'm not the guy that's exciting her.
2: Please go inside and wait for me.
1: Why can't I meet the gentleman from across the Potomac?
2: Do as I say, please.
1: You're pretty set on my not seeing your boy up close.
2: And you're set on seeing him close. Why?
1: Just being a good party member is all.
2: More like one of those contemptible FBI plants who are going to testify at the trial.
1: How does that figure? Now, that's a rough remark, Laura.
2: Then please don't intrude until you're needed. Now go.
1: Yes, Sergeant. I go inside and wait, doing a slow burn and starting to worry a little. 5 minutes later, another plane is announced departing for Washington, and Laura comes into the waiting room with the briefcase. She also has a smudge of lipstick on her cheek.
2: Thank you for waiting.
1: Where's the watch on the Potomac?
2: He's on the way back to Washington.
1: I'd be glad to carry your school books for you.
2: Thank you, but I'll carry the briefcase. Wait here.
1: Again?
2: I'll pick up our plane reservations.
1: I thought you said we were taking the train.
2: We were. Now we're not.
1: That can be confusing.
2: I mean it to be confusing.
1: Well, you made it, sister.
2: No objections?
1: I don't like to be treated like the bourgeois rich relative while I'm an accredited and trusted member of the party. Unless maybe you don't trust me. I don't know, do you?
2: Do you trust me?
1: Let's say I trust Comrade Laura Black. But plain Laura Black, who isn't plain at all and with a smudge of lipstick on her cheek, may be something else again.
2: Warren and I happen to be in love.
1: Oh, Warren, is it?
2: And you'll forget it, do you hear?
1: The tender passion and the party.
2: Is it quite all right with you?
1: The question is it all right with the party?
2: The answer is that if we weren't in love, he wouldn't be doing this for me and the party.
3: Flight 802 for Buffalo is now loading at gate 7.
2: Well, I'd better hurry and pick up our reservations.
1: No hurry. That's 802 for Buffalo.
2: Yes, that's for us.
1: We're going to New York.
2: By way of Buffalo.
1: Why?
2: You'll see.
3: Passengers for flight 802 for Buffalo, please board your plane at...
2: You wait here. I'll get the tickets.
1: I look around for a telephone booth. I've got to let the FBI know that I'm flying to Buffalo tonight instead of training out to New York. All the phone booths are filled and people are waiting except at one where a soldier is talking and smiling in pantomime behind the glass door. Come on, soldier, I'm next. Ring off, hang up. Because if that briefcase that Laura Black...

0: carries under her arm gets to Moscow, it may wipe that smile off your face for good, and for a lot of other guys like you. He keeps on talking. There's the telegraph counter. I go to the counter and scrawl a message and hand it to the clerk, just as Laura Black's hand reaches past me and takes the yellow blank out of my hand.
1: May I, Matt?
0: You may not.
1: Oh, private?
0: And personal, and you're getting pretty personal with my privacy.
1: There's no such things in our lives, is there?
0: Go ahead, read it.
1: Mrs. Svetik.
0: My mother.
1: Who is Mr. Oxford?
0: A prospect of mine.
1: What kind of prospect?
0: Insurance. I sell insurance as a front as well as a livelihood. I've got to live while I'm serving the party.
1: You tell your mother to phone this Mr. Oxford at Crest 2211 and tell him you're flying to Buffalo tonight.
0: Right.
1: Why?
0: Mother expected Mr. Oxford and me for dinner tonight before I took the train. I want him to know my plans have changed, that we can't dine together tonight.
1: Crest 2211.
0: That's right.
1: Why not telephone him?
0: The booths are full.
1: No, they aren't.
0: They were a minute ago.
1: Better still, let me telephone him.
0: What for?
1: Well, you think I'm your secretary. It does make an impression.
0: Oh, no, not with smaller investors. They feel somehow it runs up the cost to them.
1: Well, I'll know how to talk to Mr. Oxford. You wait here.
0: No, Laura, no.
1: Wait there.
0: Oh, no. I'll wait, if it kills me. And if Laura makes that call and they tell her there's no such person there... I'll wait, I've got to. I've got nothing to lose but everything.

0: Now back to Dana Andrews, starring in I Was a Communist for the FBI, and the second act of our story.
1: Laura Black goes to the telephone booth and stops there, fumbling for a coin. I shove the telegraph blank at the clerk again and hand her $2 and start after Laura. If she phones Crest 2211, the unlisted FBI number, there won't be a Mr. Oxford there, not for her. If Laura Black calls and doesn't get Oxford, she'll be more suspicious than ever. I'll be in trouble then. I reach her side just as she finds a coin in her purse.
2: I thought I told you to wait for me.
1: Well, I saw you needed some change.
2: I have it now, thank you. Excuse me.
1: Well, Laura, look...
3: This is the last call for passengers for flight 802 to Buffalo. Now ready to depart.
2: Oh, dear.
1: Oh, never mind. It's all right. Oxford will understand.
2: Well, we'd better hurry. We mustn't miss connections with our man in Buffalo. Come on.

0: the plane, Laura and I play canasta with cards furnished by the stewardess. The briefcase on her lap serves as a table. On her lap. Somehow, I've never even touched the leather portfolio. So far, I'm excess baggage on this assignment, and I don't like it. We play indifferently at first, idly. Then, as the coveted stack of cards on the briefcase grows larger, the play grows tense and watchful. Strangely, some enormous stakes seem in the balance. Our playing is careful and charged. Stuck? All out of wild cards?
1: Well, I may have a throwaway or two left.
0: Sure, fatten a pile for me to take.
1: You don't want the pile, do you? You're ready to go out.
0: Okay, I'm ready to go out.
1: Agreeable monster, aren't you?
0: Play.
1: I just can't help it. I gotta give you the deck. There.
0: I don't know. All at once, the innocent card game in the clouds is a clue to another, more sinister game that lovely Laura Black is playing. She's trying to keep me in the deal until she can raise her score just enough to win. It's like putting me on an important job for the commies so that the FBI won't want to call me off that job, even to testify at the trial. If that's the game, then they know I'm an FBI spy. Or do they? For a long time, I stare at my cards unseeingly. A long time.
1: What's the matter, Matt?
0: What?
1: Make up your mind. We're coming into Buffalo.
0: All right. I'm not going to bite.
1: You refuse all those juicy points?
0: Yes. I'm going out. Operator. Oh, operator, I was connected with my party long distance. There's no time to...
2: Hello? Hello?
0: Oxford?
2: We were cut off. You say you were calling from Buffalo Airport?
0: Yes, and I want to know if you heard from my mother. I wired her to call you.
2: She called. I recognized her voice and got your message.
0: I wanted to be covered here in Buffalo.
2: Don't worry. Where's the girl?
0: Getting plane reservations for New York now.
2: Go ahead, then.
0: Look, does this make sense or am I getting in an uproar? I just got a brainwave that the Reds know I'm FBI and are letting me string along here so they won't call me to testify. Or am I screwy?
2: No, you're not. It makes sense, Matt.
0: What do I do?
2: Play the game out to the finish, that's all.
0: Stay with me, fellas. Stay with me, huh?
2: On that you can depend.
0: I've got to ring off. Here comes the gal. So long.
2: So long.
1: Buffalo American Products Corporation.
0: Baxter and Baxter Law Offices.
1: Fantas and Arbogast. Stop here.
3: May I help you?
1: Yes. Will you tell Mr. Arbogast that Miss Black is here?
3: Oh, yes, Miss Black. He's expecting you. Go right in.
1: Thank you. Will you wait out here, Matt?
0: What else have I got to do?
1: Give me your revolver, please.
0: What?
1: Your revolver.
0: Why?
1: Because I asked for it.
0: Don't you trust me with a gun?
1: Perhaps I don't trust Mr. Arbogast without a gun.
0: I have definite orders from Revchenko to go armed.
1: You have definite orders from him to take orders from me. Your gun, please.
0: All right. Don't shoot yourself in the foot.
1: Thank you. Wait here.
0: I sit in the small waiting room of Fantas and Arbogast Advertising, waiting. The typewriter thumps louder. My heart begins to stumble crazily. Needling perspiration chills my whole body. Panic takes charge. I stand up. Get out of here. Run for it. If I did, would that crisp piqué blouse reach for a gun and start shooting? Nonsense. That best girlfriend of the bride wouldn't shoot anybody. But I don't try to go out.
1: Thanks for waiting.
0: It's been a joy.
1: Here's your revolver.
0: Thanks.
1: Come on.

0: I thought you were making plane reservations to New York. How come the bus?
1: The object is to deceive.
0: Deceive who?
1: The FBI.
0: Yeah?
1: Just for example.
0: Good example.
1: Well, you know they have stool pigeons among us.
0: Yes.
1: Then why do you ask such stupid questions?
0: I happen to be stupid.
1: I wonder.
0: I'm especially stupid about that gun in the waiting room.
1: We won't discuss it.
0: All right. You do all the talking.
1: I want to go to sleep now.
0: I'll take care of that briefcase for you if you like.
1: I'll take care of it, thank you. Good night, Mr. Svetik.

0: Matt.
1: Hmm?
0: Matt, it's gone.
1: Huh?
0: The briefcase is gone.
1: What?
0: Shh, shh, shh.
1: When?
0: I don't know. I thought you might be able to tell me.
1: Well, I was fast asleep. Hey, what kind of a lopsided remark do you call
0: never
1: that,
0: mind,
1: anyhow?
0: Never mind.
1: Never mind. You sit there and imply that
0: well,
1: I
0: we
1: may...
0: We both can't sit here and argue about it.
1: What are we supposed to do about it?
0: Well, I'll have to go back and report to Rivchenko, and then call Washington.
1: See if you can get a new set of data?
0: Yes. You go on to New York.
1: Without the briefcase?
0: We haven't got it, have we?
1: What happens to me, arriving empty-handed?
0: It'll be worse if you disobey orders. Hold the door, driver. I'm getting off here.
1: Aura is gone. The briefcase is gone. And we're underway again. In the gloom of the bus, I check the chambers of my gun. The gun is still loaded. That's something. And another thing is that I'm still safe. It's still dark when we roll into New York. I go to the hotel. There's a note waiting for me. Meet me, Pier 11, East River, urgent. No signature. I go outside. My throat is dry, but my palms are moist. Meet whom? Why, on a dark, lonely waterfront? Taxi! The bulldog edition of a paper on the driver's seat. The headline says, FBI plant takes stand against accused Reds today. Now, if the Reds suspect me, they can knock me off. And no bearing on the case whatever. Here goes.

0: Pier 11, the darkest hour before dawn, waiting behind a stack of packing cases. Waiting. Steps. I slip my revolver from my shoulder holster, slip the safety catch, and wait. A beam of light spears my eyes and I go blind. Blind and wild, and my finger tugs at the trigger. Nothing happens. The gun won't fire.
1: Hold it, Svedek.
0: Who is it?
1: One of the cartridges might be good.
0: Oh, Oxford.
1: Yeah, I'll take the gun now.
0: You left that note in my box.
1: Sure, I didn't know if you or your comrade contact would check in first. In fact, I couldn't be sure it was you until just now.
0: You can get killed that way.
1: Not with your gun. It's full of blanks.
0: Blanks? Well, that's why Laura took my gun away.
1: Now I'll take it, Matt.
0: They do suspect me, then.
1: If they did, they wouldn't have loaded your gun with blanks.
0: I don't get it. I give up.
1: Our agents checked all landings at Buffalo until they latched onto you and Comrade Laura. They tailed you to Fantas and Arbogast.
0: Advertising, go on.
1: After you left, we picked up Arbogast on a long-standing illegal immigration rap. They can't possibly connect his arrest with you. While we were there, we found out that Fantas and Arbogast Advertising is a cover for a microfilming laboratory up there.
0: That tiny film thing?
1: Tiny enough to roll up and fit into a cartridge, emptied of powder, and the lead replaced, yeah.
0: Are you telling me they microfilmed the stuff on that briefcase and put it into the cartridges of my gun?
1: Huh? Here they are. And they didn't go off, did they?
0: I'm in trouble.
1: Comrade Laura never lost the briefcase on that bus. Our agents were on board watching. She slipped it to a Confederate while you slept. We let them. We'll get them in Washington when they try to put the data back in the files.
0: Yeah, and I'm in trouble. I've got to go back to the hotel and give Mr. Penrose, whoever he is, my gun with those microfilm bullets in it.
1: Right.
0: You've got it.
1: Here's your gun back.
0: Well, what about their bullets?
1: It's got bullets with doctored microfilm in them. I've reloaded your gun with FBI prepared ammunition. It'll make the Kremlin very, very happy with you, Matt. And it won't do them any good at all. Feel better?
0: Clever, you bourgeois bloodhounds.
1: Oh, we got to be, or we'd all be in the doghouse. Get going, Matt. You don't want to keep the Kremlin waiting.
0: I leave Pier 11 feeling great, exhilarated. The card game in the clouds has come down to earth with plenty of inside stuff for high stakes. And I've won. And then I think, no, the game isn't over yet. I've just won the deal. The long gamble is still ahead of me. And when the final chips are down, I'll be on my own. I'm a communist for the FBI. I walk alone.

This is Dana Andrews with a word about the story you've just heard. In this story, as in all others, names, dates, and places are fictitious to protect innocent persons. Many of these stories are based on incidents in the life of Matt Savetic, who worked undercover for the FBI. Next week, another fantastic adventure. Join us, won't you?

0: Yeah, danger is my assignment. I get sent to a lot of places I can't even pronounce. They all spell the same thing, though, trouble. But when I walk into the commissioner's office, I don't realize that this assignment's going to wind up with my giving our defense industries a shot in the arm by falling into a hole in the ground. Morning, Commissioner. Bruce said you wanted to see me.
1: Steve, how long has it been since you've had a vacation?
0: Exactly a month longer than the last time I mentioned it to you.
1: I've been thinking about it, Steve. You've been working pretty hard lately. Okay, take your vacation.
0: Well, if that's all you called me in or to... Hey, wait a minute. What did you say?
1: You heard me. I said take your vacation.
0: You know, if I had time, I'd faint from shock, but I've got too much packing to do. New York City, here I come.
1: No, huh? The Caribbean.
0: Caribbean? Well, yeah, I might go down there at that. Quite a few places down there I like, Havana.
1: No, Trinidad.
0: Trinidad? Hey, now look, it gets pretty hot down there this time of year.
1: Cheer up, once you get there, it'll be a lot hotter. Trinidad it is, the new Dominion Hotel.
0: Now, just a minute, Commissioner.
1: What's the matter?
0: You're sure this is a vacation, of course?
1: Of course. Of course, there's the little matter of Operation Hotfoot.
0: Okay, I might have known. So what, pray tell, is Operation Hotfoot?
1: This.
0: Lighting a match? Say, you're just chock full of whimsy this morning, aren't you?
1: It isn't whimsy, Steve. It's sulfur.
0: Okay, so you're chock full of sulfur.
1: All joking aside, here's a setup. You know how important sulfur is in industry. The manufacture of rubber, munitions, synthetic fabrics, the list is a long one. But right now, there's a serious shortage developing. Unless we lick it, we're in trouble.
0: So what do I do? Go looking for a sulfur mine?
1: No, there's a new way of mining it now, Steve.
0: How do you mean?
1: Microbes.
0: Now, look, do you expect me to believe that?
1: I know, it sounds fantastic, but it's true. There are certain microbes which actually do manufacture sulfur. They transform salts and sulfate into sulfide and then into pure sulfur.
0: Brother, how long has that been going on?
1: Probably ever since the world began. But it was only a few months ago that British scientists isolated a strain of sulfate-reducing bacteria from a lake in North Africa. And now two of our scientists have located a similar lake on the small island of San Miguel in the Caribbean.
0: That's Operation Hotfoot?
1: Yes. These two men, Anderson and Carroll, radioed 10 days ago that their work was finished, that they had isolated a strain of microbes which could manufacture sulfur rapidly enough to make it possible on a commercial scale.
0: So what's the problem?
1: The problem is, where are the scientists and their test tubes?
0: You mean they're missing?
1: They were due at the new Dominion Hotel in Trinidad 5 days ago, and they haven't been heard from us. Steve, I don't have to tell you that certain other interests would like to get their hands on the results of those experiments. Get down to Trinidad, find Anderson and Carroll, and find their microbes, too. Well, that's it. You've got your vacation. Good luck.

0: The National Broadcasting Company is presenting Dangerous Assignment, starring Brian Donlevy in the role of Steve Mitchell, colorful, two-fisted government agent. At all those places of the world where danger and intrigue walk hand in hand, there you will find Steve Mitchell on another Dangerous Assignment.
1: Sure, I've got my assignment. Just a little matter of flying down to the Caribbean and locating two scientists, Carol and Anderson, together with an assortment of test tubes containing some wonder-working bugs. Operation Hotfoot, they call it. And me with an uneasy hunch that somebody will be trying to give me an article of the same name, king size. It's Thursday evening when my plane lands in Port of Spain, Trinidad, and I head for the New Dominion Hotel. The lobby is deserted except for one very trim-looking girl reading a magazine. I inquire at the desk, but there's been no word from Anderson and Carol, so I go into the bar. A drink later, the girl comes in and slides onto the stool next to me.
2: Hi.
1: Hi.
2: American?
1: American.
2: I thought so. Heard you talking to the clerk in the lobby. Sounded good to me.
1: Oh, been away from the States long?
2: Too long. You?
1: No, I just got here.
2: Dorothy will do.
1: Steve.
2: On a vacation, Steve?
1: As a matter of fact, I am.
2: I can think of places I'd rather spend it than Trinidad.
1: I like it here.
2: Of course, having friends here makes a difference, I guess.
1: Friends?
2: Yeah. I thought I heard you inquiring at the desk about a couple of them.
1: Oh? Sorry, I don't have any friends here.
2: Guess I was mistaken, hmm?
1: Yeah, Dorothy, I guess you were. So Dorothy didn't drift in just to make conversation. Obviously, she's interested in Anderson and Carol, too. The big question is, how does she fit into the deal? I make a little more small talk and then go up to my room. The next morning, I head for the waterfront. As I'm walking along, I get the feeling that I'm being followed. I take a look over my shoulder, and just then, a cargo net dumps a load of crates on the dock, but on the other side, I get a glimpse of a face that looks a lot like Dorothy's, but I can't be sure, and when the cargo net lifts, there's no one there, so I keep going. Finally, I locate the section of the waterfront I'm looking for, the charter boats.
3: Morning.
4: Hello, Skipper.
3: This your boat?
4: Sure, Skipper.
3: For charter?
4: Sure. I take you where you want to go, Skipper.
3: Okay, where I want to go is the little island of San Miguel.
4: Sure, Skipper, Where did you say?
3: San Miguel.
4: Skipper, I'm sorry. I just remembered. My boat, she is chartered for the day.
3: What?
4: Sure, Skipper.
3: Look, I thought you said it wasn't.
4: Sure, Skipper. Lousy memory. I forget things.
3: You sure do. Well, thanks a lot, Skipper.
1: I get the same stall from every boat owner I talk to, and from their reactions, I get the idea that San Miguel is the most unpopular island in the Caribbean. Somehow, I've got to get there to try and find out what happened to Anderson and Carol, but it's just about 100 miles too far to swim. I'm about to give up when I spot one more boat. I head for it, and then, as I get close, I see a very familiar figure stretched out on a coil rope on deck, strumming a guitar.

0: life.
1: That's dangerous talk, son.
2: Steve. Steve Mitchell.
1: Hi, Lord Byron.
2: Come aboard. Come aboard. How are you, Steve? How are you?
1: I'm fine. What are you doing down here at the waterfront, Lord Byron? Last time I saw you, you were singing in the Trade Winds Bar.
2: Oh, I gave myself a promotion, Steve.
1: What do you mean?
2: I quit.
1: Well, that's one way of looking at it. Whose boat is this?
2: Well, it used to belong to a friend of mine, and we got to playing cards.
1: Oh,
2: and...
1: sure. It happens every day.
2: Oh, this is the life, Steve. To go fish, to go sail, to lie in the sun.
1: Yeah, it's nice work if you can get it, but what do you do for money to live on?
2: Well, I don't need much. But when I go broke, then I sing a few songs in the bars, and I get a little money again. Then I go fish, I go sail, I lie in the sun.
1: You know, I always did think you were one of the smartest guys I've ever met.
2: Not smart, Steve, just happy.
1: Yeah, that's what I mean.
2: Steve, what are you doing here in Trinidad?
1: I'm looking for two missing scientists and a few test tubes full of valuable bugs.
2: And what could be so valuable about bugs, Steve? There's plenty of bugs down here.
1: Yeah, but not this kind. These scientists were conducting their experiments on San Miguel.
2: San Miguel?
1: Yeah, but I can't get anyone to take me there. What's the matter with the island, anyway?
2: Oh, this San Miguel is a very bad place, Steve.
1: What do you mean?
2: Well, there's a song about it. I sing it for you.
1: Okay.
2: Oh, once came a man to that pretty isle. He built a little house to stay a while. Then he walked into the jungle so nice and green, and never any more was he seen.
1: What happened to him?
2: Why, the ground opened up and down he went. The earth closed over him without a dent. But on some nights you'll still hear him say, from San Miguel Island, stay away.
1: Hey, wait a minute. I remember now, that little island you and I wound up on the last time I was down in this neck of the woods. Lousy with quicksand. Is that San Miguel?
2: Sure, Steve.
1: Oh, fine. A great place to go wandering around.
2: The other boat owners, they're superstitious about San Miguel, Steve. They think there's a curse on the place. And lately, some who've sailed close to it have seen strange lights at night.
1: Oh? Hey, Lord Byron, you're not superstitious, are you?
2: Me? Of course not, Steve.
1: Good. Then you'll take me to San Miguel.
2: Well, I...
1: What's the matter? You said you weren't superstitious.
2: Well, sure, but... All right, Steve. I take you to San Miguel, I guess.

0: There is San Miguel ahead, Steve.
1: Yeah. No sign of life anywhere.
0: Oh, is it?
1: I know. It's a bad place. Mm-hmm. Hey, head for that old landing over there.
0: Yeah, sure, Steve.
1: Hey, you know, if Anderson and Carroll are still on the island, I should think their boat would be tied up there.
0: Well, maybe it's on the other side of the island.
1: Andy, you better cut your engines, huh? Hey, this pier is half rotted away. Okay, I've got the bow line.
0: Lord Byron lead the way, Steve.
1: Okay. Hey, do you take that guitar everywhere?
0: Oh, sure, Steve.
1: Boy, look at all that underbrush.
0: This is a very dense jungle. Here's the path.
1: Hmm. Funny.
0: Hmm?
1: Hold it a minute.
0: What's the matter, Steve?
1: Listen.
0: Well, Lord Byron doesn't hear anything.
1: That's the point. No birds, no animals, nothing. It's too quiet.
0: Well, it's a strange place, San Miguel.
1: Oh, put on a new record, will you? Okay, let's go.
0: There's a deserted hut very close to here.
1: Hey.
0: It's a jungle bird.
1: Sounds like an undernourished vulture.
0: Ah, here's the hut, Steve.
1: Yeah. Huh. Looks like somebody's been around here, all right. The brush has been cut down a little. Come on, let's go inside, huh?
0: There's nobody here.
1: Somebody's been here, though. They've probably been using this as a lab or living quarters. Maybe both.
0: Listen.
1: Yeah. Came from on top of the roof, sounds like.
0: This big stick on the floor, I can use it as a club.
1: Yeah, come on outside.
0: Who could be up there, Steve? A bad man, maybe, huh?
1: Hold it. There's your bad man, Lord Byron, a king-sized lizard.
0: Oh, yes. Steve, Lord Byron have much more fun, fish and sail and lie in the sun, not to poke around a bad place.
1: Yeah, I know. I've seen islands I'd rather be on, too, believe me. But I've got to find out what happened to Anderson and Carroll. So it looks like we've got a little exploring to do. Let's get started. You know, I'm almost willing to lay odds we've got this island all to ourselves, Lord Byron.
0: Sure, Steve. We're almost to the other side of the island, and we've seen nothing.
1: It still seems too quiet to me, though. I've had a feeling that we're being watched. A lot of cover on either side of this trail. A person could hide in there, and we'd never spot him.
0: Oh, no, Steve.
1: What do you mean?
0: Well, watch. Now, you see, I pick up this large stone and toss it over there.
1: Huh? Hey. A hunk 6 feet square caved in.
0: Sure, Steve. Quicksand on both sides of this trail.
1: Oh, fine. Maybe we... Hey.
0: What is it?
1: Look, back the way we came.
0: Smoke?
1: Yeah, from the direction of that old hut, looks like. Come on. We ought to be just about there.
0: Sure, Steve. I run this bend of the trail and...
1: Hold it. Oh, brother. Burned to the ground.
0: Only ashes left.
1: Well, at least we know we're not alone on the island anyway.
0: But who would burn this place down and why?
1: Wait a minute. Somebody's heading this way from the beach. Get down and keep that club ready. Okay, stand up. Hey, the girl I met in the bar in Trinidad.
2: Steve, is this the kind of reception you give everybody, pouncing at me out of the brush?
1: What are you doing here, Dorothy?
2: I was out cruising around in my boat and I saw the smoke. So I came here to investigate.
1: Oh? How'd you happen to be cruising near this island?
2: Why, I was just on a little pleasure cruise.
1: Sort of a long way to come for a pleasure cruise.
2: Look, Steve, what's with the third degree?
1: You overheard me inquiring about two men at the hotel lobby and Anderson and Carroll, so right away you get very curious about me. What's your angle in this deal, anyway?
2: I don't have any angle. Well, it just happens I met Anderson and Carroll once. So naturally, I was interested when I heard you asking about them. Now, will that be all the questions, sir? May I leave?
1: Sure, Dorothy, that'll be all for now. Lord Byron and I follow Dorothy to the beach and watch her boat head away from the island. I get that funny feeling again, like I'm being watched. We go back to the smoking ruins of the hut again. Lord Byron is leading the way, and suddenly he stops and grabs my arm.
0: Steve!
1: What's the matter?
0: Look, It's another trail which has been cut through the underbrush.
1: Yeah, pretty new, too, by the look of it. Let's see where it leads.
0: Now, stay right behind me, Steve.
1: I will. Don't worry. I've got no desire to get bogged down in any of that quicksand.
0: Steve!
1: Hey! The ground's caving under us.
0: Grab me.
1: It's too late. I'm going with you.
0: Help!

0: Three chimes mean good times on NBC. Sunday, Theater Guild on the Air presents Raymond Massey and Shirley Booth in its production of Ethan Frome, recipient of some of radio's top awards. Theater Guild on the Air will continue to bring you America's top stars in dramatizations of famous stories and plays. And speaking of famous stories, you're all invited over to the Blandings' famous Dream House Sunday evening. Cary Grant and Betsy Drake will be your hosts on this NBC station. Now, back to Dangerous Assignment, and Brian Donlevy as Steve Mitchell.
1: Steve and Lord Biden made a big mistake when they decided this trail to take. They fell right into a great big pit. Now they can't get out, so here they sit.
2: Hey, look, things are bad enough without you making a musical comedy out of it. Too bad that guitar of yours didn't get broken in the fall.
1: Well, it could be worse, Steve. When we started falling, I thought we were in quicksand. But it's a good jungle trap, this big pit.
2: What do you want to do? Send whoever made it a letter of commendation?
1: Who did make it, Steve?
2: How do I know?
1: What is it?
2: Sounds like somebody walking up there. Yeah, coming towards the pit.
3: So, I caught you at last.
2: Hey, I recognize your face. I've got a picture of you in my pocket. You're Carol, one of the scientists.
3: Of course. Why did you burn down the laboratory?
2: What?
3: He told you to do it.
2: Look, what are you talking about? I came down here to find out what had happened to you and your partner, Anderson.
3: Don't lie to me. You and Anderson are in this scheme together.
2: What scheme? Wait a minute, Carol. I think you'd better take a look at these credentials of mine. I'll toss them up to you. Here.
3: Catch! Credentials? What kind of... A government agent.
2: That's a general idea. Now, how about getting us out of this charming little pitfall of yours?
3: Yes. Yes, of course. I'll get a rope.
2: He darts away. 2 minutes later, he's back with a rope. Lord Byron and I climb out and dust ourselves off.
1: Careful of the guitar.
2: Carol is falling all over himself, trying to apologize.
3: Oh, I feel so terrible about this, Mr. Mitchell. It's just that I've been under such a terrible strain.
2: What's the deal, Carol?
3: Anderson and I succeeded in isolating a rare strain of sulfate-reducing bacteria from a swamp in the center of the island. The day we were scheduled to leave here, he suddenly tried to talk me into reporting the experiment a failure.
2: What?
3: Yes. He told me there were other interests who would pay us a great deal of money for the data we'd compiled in the test tubes of microbes.
2: I see.
3: That night, I hid the test tubes and data, and then I ran into the interior of the island. Since then, Anderson and I have been playing a sort of nightmarish game of hide-and-seek. Yes, he's been trying to find me so he could kill me.
2: What happened to your boat?
3: He's hidden that somewhere. I haven't had much chance to look for it because I've had to stay undercover.
2: You're the one who dug this pit, then?
3: Yes. Mr. Mitchell, you have to get me off this island before Anderson's Confederates arrive.
2: Yeah, we'll go on Lord Byron's boat. It's tied up the landing.
3: All right, I'll lead the way. Please, let's hurry.
2: Okay, go ahead, Lord Byron. I'll bring up in the rear.
1: It's funny.
2: What is?
1: Well, see, there's a stain on my hand.
2: Stain? Yeah, what is it?
1: Lord Byron don't know. Maybe when I grab the vines as we fall, Steve.
2: Yeah, well, come on, let's get to the boat.
3: We didn't make it to the beach any too soon, Mitchell. It'll be dark in half an hour. I don't want to spend another night on this island.
1: Lord Byron feels very likewise.
3: Well, where's your boat?
2: Right over there at the left. Hey.
1: It's gone.
3: Huh?
2: It sure is.
3: Anderson. He must have made away with it. Mitchell, we're trapped. We can't get off the island. He's got us.
2: Get down, Carol. Lord Byron.
3: Huh?
2: Clear the metal. Get down. You okay?
3: Yes.
1: Hey, sure, Steve.
2: You didn't tell me he had a gun. That makes it bad.
3: Of course. Like I tell you, he has it as his mercy. What do we do, Mitchell?
2: That's a good question, Carol. We work our way back into the underbrush near the pit, and night falls while I'm trying to figure out my next move. Finally, I make up my mind, and Lord Byron agrees with me.
1: Sure, Steve. It's the only thing to do. Walk along the beach and try to find the boat.
3: I don't know. Sounds pretty dangerous to me.
2: Look, Carol, we're 3-1.
3: 2-1.
2: What do you mean?
3: Well, if you think I'm going to go wandering along that beach in bright moonlight, making a perfect target of myself, we are very much mistaken, sir.
2: Okay. You wait for us here then, Carol. Come on, Lord Byron.
1: Sure, Steve. Let's go over to the pit for a moment.
2: What for?
1: Lord Byron would feel much better with a weapon.
2: What are you talking about?
1: The piece of wood I found in the hut.
2: Oh, your war club? Okay, where is it?
1: Right around here somewhere. When we fell into the pit, it flew out of my hand.
2: Well, in this moonlight, we should be able to spot it if it's around here anywhere.
1: But that looks like it over there.
2: Let's see. I'll flip on my lighter. Oh, this thing. I should carry matches. Yeah, that's it, all right. Well, now you're equipped for...
1: What's the matter, Steve?
2: Hey, that's where you got the stain on your hands, Lord Byron. From that hunk of wood, look.
1: Yes, there's a stain on the wood, too. I didn't notice it before.
2: You know, unless I'm mistaken, that looks like a blood stain.
1: Blood? But, Steve, I didn't hit anything with it.
2: No, that's the point. Come on.
1: We're going back to where Carol is hiding?
2: That's right.
1: Well, you think he's in danger?
2: I think I've been a grade-A chump. I just hope I'm not too late.
1: Steve, Carol is not here.
2: Yeah, he sure isn't. Wait, listen.
1: Somebody walking.
2: Yeah, going away from us by the sound of it.
1: Steve, that new trail which is cut through the brush.
2: Yeah, that must be it. Come on, we'll follow. Keep quiet.
1: We must be almost to the other side of the island, Steve.
2: Yeah.
1: I still don't understand.
2: Wait. Yeah. There's the beach. Take a look.
1: It's very bright moonlight. Steve, there on the beach.
2: Yeah, it's Carol. And look down the beach about 100 yards.
1: Two boats tied up in a little cove. Wait!
2: Wait, shh.
1: One of them is my boat.
2: Yeah. You remember what Carol told us? That he'd run away before Anderson could touch him? He also said he had, and Anderson were alone on the island. So when I saw the bloodstain on that club and remembered that you'd picked it up in the lab before it burned, I realized Carol was lying.
1: Sure, Steve. There must have been a fight of some kind.
2: Yeah, so I figured if Carol lied about that, maybe he lied about a few other things, too.
1: Then it was Carol who burned down the hut?
2: He was probably trying to hide the evidence of the struggle. He couldn't know you'd already picked up that club. Hey, look.
1: A plane approaching the island.
2: Small seaplane.
1: Carol is signaling with his flashlight.
2: Yeah, and the plane's answering. He must be going to land out there in the water.
1: Steve, there are many things I don't understand.
2: You're not alone there. Wait, Carol's heading up the beach. Come on, I've got a hunch we don't have much time. We follow Carol, keeping out of his sight. Up the beach away, he heads inland. Then we spot a tent in a clearing. Carol goes in, and Lord Byron and I ease up close enough to see inside. There are four men, counting Carol. One of them's tied up. Then I recognize him from a picture I've seen of him. It's Anderson, the other scientist.
1: Steve, his face is not pretty. He's all beat up.
2: Yeah, it looks like they've been working him over. That's probably where those bloodstains on the club came from.
1: But who are those other men?
2: Probably Carol's stooges. Well, the deal's adding up fast. Just reverse everything Carol told us.
1: You mean Carol is a bad man?
2: Yeah, Anderson must have hidden those test tubes. Carol and the stooges have probably been trying to make him tell where.
4: Congratulations, Steve.
2: What? Dorothy.
1: She has a gun.
4: Relax, Steve. I'm happy to hear we're both on the same side.
2: Oh, look, just where do you fit into this deal, Dorothy?
4: I'm Jim Anderson's fiancée, Steve. You see, Jim wrote me and hinted he didn't trust Carol. Then when he didn't show up in Trinidad, well, I got worried. At first, I thought you were working with Carol.
1: Steve, look. They're getting Anderson to his feet.
2: Yeah, they're probably going to fly him off the island. That means just one thing. He hasn't talked yet.
4: Steve, we've got to rescue him.
2: Give me your gun, Dorothy.
4: It isn't loaded, Steve.
2: Why?
4: I know it's silly. I'm afraid of guns. But I thought this way, maybe I could scare somebody if I had to.
2: Oh, great. Wait a minute. I think I've got an idea. Dorothy, did you see those boats on the beach?
4: Yes, I hid mine near them.
2: Okay, go get in your boat and tow them around to the other side of the island.
4: Well, all right, but what about you?
2: We'll meet you around there in about 15 minutes, I hope. Dorothy? Dorothy heads for the boats, Lord Byron and I go back to the beach. The plane taxis to a half-rotted-away boat landing, and the pilot gets out. He starts walking along the landing. I let him get right up to me, and then I dive for him.
1: Don't let him call out, Steve.
2: He can't call out if he can't breathe.
1: Hurry, Steve. Carol and his men have stepped out onto the beach. I can see them in the moonlight.
2: Okay, a little more pressure and... There. Here, help me drag him into the bushes.
1: What now?
2: Come on, out to that plane and keep it quiet. Where are Carol and his boys now?
1: Well, about 100 yards away. You see them?
2: Yeah. You think they saw us?
1: No, I don't think so.
2: Here's the plane. Get in.
1: What?
2: I said get in.
1: You mean, well, you don't mean...
2: Hurry up.
1: Steve, what are you doing?
2: Getting this bucket of boats started.
1: We're not going to fly.
2: Either you're wrong or we're dead.
1: But do you know how?
2: Sure, I took a correspondence course in it once.
1: Oh!
2: Okay, here they come. They'll probably shove Anderson in first. You haul him aboard and I'll do likewise to Carol. Now, you got it?
1: Yes.
5: Hawkins!
1: Thank
5: you, Hawkins! What's the matter, you deaf? Oh, no, give me a hand with Anderson.
2: Glad to, Carol.
5: Mitchell! Lord Byron, grab Anderson.
1: I got him.
2: Come aboard, Carol.
5: Help! Ben, help! Mitchell, let go of me.
2: Sure.
5: Yeah. Very neat.
2: You okay, Anderson?
5: Sure. Feel a lot better with these ropes off, though.
2: Lord Byron can work on that.
1: Steve, Carol's men are shooting at us from the landing.
2: Okay. We'll be off the water in a second. Now, let's see. The book said pull back on this gadget.
6: You act like you've done this a few hundred times.
1: Steve, this correspondence course you took.
2: Pretty good, huh?
1: Where did you take it?
2: Oh, in the Navy Air Force for about 4 years.
1: Oh, Lord Byron feels 5 years younger now. Same age as before you scared me.
2: You got those test tubes hidden in a safe place, Anderson?
6: Well, I thought I did. Now I'm not so sure.
2: What do you mean?
6: Well, I had them hidden in our boat, but if we're leaving it back there with Carol, I...
2: Relax, we're not. Dorothy's towing the boats around to the other side of the island. We'll meet her there.
6: That's good. I guess Carol's stooges won't be able to get off the island.
2: Not without a boat. No, they'll keep all right until I can arrange to have them picked up. Well, looks like everything worked out okay, Lord Byron. I think that calls for a song.
1: Well, I'll feel more like singing when I reach the ground again.
2: Okay, I'll do the honors then. Oh, Carol and Anderson went looking for bugs. Carol sold out to a big bunch of mugs. But then he got fouled up down near the equator. Now Steve and Lord Byron bring back the micro-pater.
1: Steve, as a calypso singer.
2: Yeah?
1: You're a very good pilot.
2: Ah, you're just jealous.

0: Dangerous Assignment, starring Brian Donlevy as Steve Mitchell with Herb Butterfield as the commissioner, is written by Bob Reif and Adrian Gendeau, with music by Robert Armbruster, as produced and directed by Bill Karn. Others in the cast were Paul Frees, Herb Ellis, Gene Layton, and Don Diamond.
1: Three chimes mean good times on NBC.
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14: Well, what is this? Yeah? Yeah? How many people are hurt? How many? Were there two cars involved or a pedestrian? Yeah?
15: You are in the muster room at the 21st Precinct, the nerve center. A call is coming through. You will follow the action taken pursuant to that call from this minute until the final report is written in the 124 room at the 21st Precinct.
14: All right. The officers will be right there. Yeah, and the ambulance, too. Just stay there. Okay.
16: "21st Precinct, transcribed. It's just lines on a map of the city of New York. Most of the 173,000 people wedged into the 9/10 of a square mile between Fifth Avenue and the East River wouldn't know if you asked them that they lived or worked in the 21st. Whether they know it or not, the security of their homes, their persons, and their property is the job of the men of the 21st Precinct.
15: The 21st, 160 patrolmen, 11 sergeants, and 4 lieutenants, of whom I'm the boss. My name is Kennelly, Frank Kennelly. I'm captain in command of the 21st. I was working my day tour, 8 a.m. to 6 p.m. As soon as I turned out the platoon and the men who would patrol the precinct for the next 8 hours marched out the front door, Patrolman Bailey, the station house attendant, and Patrolman Winkler, the precinct youth patrolman, appeared with 3 large corrugated cartons to begin decorating the muster room for the Christmas party, which would be held for neighborhood children in the station house the following afternoon. I went into my office to read and sign reports, which would be taken to the 6th Division by the precinct messenger. When I finished the job at 9:15 a.m. and came back out into the muster room, Winkler and Bailey already had the tree up and were beginning to decorate it. I walked around behind the desk where Lieutenant Gorman was desk officer and Sergeant Waters was on telephone switchboard duty.
17: 21st Precinct, Sergeant Waters.
15: Captain. Hello, Sergeant.
17: Well, what was he doing?
15: What's going on, Red?
18: Pretty quiet, Captain.
17: All right.
18: Winkler.
19: Yes, sir.
17: Yeah,
18: isn't that tree smaller than the one we had last year?
19: No, sir, it's about the same size.
15: No, I think the one we had last year was a little fatter, Red.
18: Yes, sir, I guess that's it. Oh.
17: Lieutenant.
18: Yeah?
17: Vaquero's got a lost child over there. He's bringing him into the station house.
18: Well, doesn't the kid know where he lives?
17: Vaquero says he's only about 3 years old. He's been looking around for about 20 minutes in the stores over there. Kid says he was with his mother shopping.
18: All right.
15: Where are you going to put the tables, Winkler?
17: What'd you say, Captain?
15: Where are you going to put the tables?
17: Right here along this wall. Refreshments there and the presents here.
15: I think that'll be all right.
17: Yes.
15: Red, have you got a car to take me on patrol?
18: Yes, sir. Sergeant, have number 3 come by the house to take the captain on patrol.
17: Okay, Lieutenant.
20: All right. I went down and got the summons. Now, what are you going to do about it?
18: Do about what?
20: You know very well about what. I told you about what.
18: Did you?
20: I was here yesterday and I told you all about it. You told me there wasn't anything the police could do and that I would have to go down to the magistrate's court and get a summons. That's what you told me.
18: I didn't tell you anything, lady. I didn't even talk to you.
20: Oh, yes, you did. And I did just what you said. I went down to the court and I got a summons out for it.
18: Lady, I wasn't even here yesterday. I was off.
20: Was he?
18: Yes, he was off. He wasn't here.
20: Well, you were sitting right where you're sitting now.
18: We've got 4 lieutenants in this job.
20: Well, he looks just like you, except that I don't think he has red hair.
18: He doesn't.
20: I suppose I'll have to go through the whole story again, then. Who's paying for that Christmas tree? Not the taxpayers, I hope.
18: No, ma'am. The men pay for it themselves.
20: Oh, well, that's good.
18: Suppose you tell me what the trouble is.
20: Well, as I told him yesterday, I had a perfectly legitimate complaint. This old man who lived across the hall from me is conducting a business in the building. People come in there all day and all night long disturbing my peace. Trooping up and down the stairs with packages. You think it was a store on Fifth Avenue instead of an apartment.
18: Well, that's not a police case, lady.
20: So I was told yesterday.
18: And did you complain to the super of the building?
20: Oh, you can't get very far with him. All he told me was, why don't I leave the old man alone? He's not hurting anyone. So I said, he's disturbing my peace. Well, he wouldn't do a thing about it. Not a thing about it. Then I came over here yesterday, and the man without the red hair who was sitting right there told me if I wanted to make a complaint against him, I would have to go down to the magistrate's court and get out a summons, and that's exactly what I did. Here it is.
18: Winkler.
17: Yes, sir?
18: You've got too many blue ones together in a bunch there.
17: Well, Lieutenant.
20: Well.
18: Right there.
0: Oh, yeah, I'll fix it.
20: I'll bet you haven't been paying a bit of attention to one word that I've said.
21: I sure have, lady. I heard every word.
20: Well, I wish you'd look at me when you listen.
22: You said you got a summons out for him.
20: That's right. And when I got it, I told them clerks down there at the court that it's a shame I couldn't just...

0: lieutenant, and that the desk lieutenant would have to send a policeman to serve the summons.
1: No, he didn't tell you that.
0: Oh, yes, he did. I know what he told me.
1: He told you that if you were afraid you might be harmed physically, that a police officer would be sent along to stand by while you serve the summons. You're the one who has to serve it.
0: Well, what's the difference?
1: There's a lot of difference.
0: Are you going to send someone over there with me or not?
2: May I see the summons, please?
0: Of course.
2: Thank you. His name is Ernst Wolfschmidt?
0: That's right.
2: And your name is Myra Beavan?
0: I spell it B-E-A-V-A-N, but I pronounce it Beavan.
2: The address is 761 East 77th Street.
0: I live on the third floor, and he lives right across the hall. And if I don't get some satisfaction out of this, I'm just going to withhold paying my rent. That's all there is to it. This is making me a nervous wreck.
2: Do you know whether he's home now?
0: Well, I don't know for sure. I haven't been there myself.
1: Is it Mrs. Beavan?
0: Yes, Mrs. Beavan. I'm a widow.
1: What's this man selling out of his apartment, do you know?
0: He's selling everything imaginable.
1: For instance?
0: Well, I saw some portable typewriters in there, and radios, and fountain pens, toasters, electric clocks, watches, fitted cases, everything like that.
1: You were in and looked at it?
0: Oh, I should say not. He had his door open last night, and I saw into his place. The merchandise is up to the ceiling, and people keep parading up the stairs all day and all night and keep going out with packages.
1: All brand new merchandise?
0: Well, it looks new to me.
1: Did you tell the other lieutenant that when you were in here yesterday?
0: No. How could I tell him if I didn't get a good look inside his place until last night?
1: Did Mr. Wolfschmidt ever offer to sell you anything?
0: I don't even talk to him.
1: How old is he?
0: Oh, in his 70s, I'd say. Early 70s.
1: Does he work?
0: Not that you could notice he doesn't.
1: How long has this been going on, Mrs. Beavan?
0: He's selling to people, you mean?
1: Yes.
0: Would you mind telling me who you are, please? I came in here to talk to this lieutenant.
1: I'm Captain Kennelly, the commanding officer of the precinct.
0: Oh, thank you.
1: How long has it been going on?
0: About 4 or 5 days now.
1: And you never noticed it before? He's doing business from the apartment, I mean.
0: No.
2: Winkler.
3: Yes, sir.
0: I never noticed.
2: You better hold that ladder for him. It looks a little shaky.
3: Okay.
1: Do you have any idea where this merchandise came from?
0: No, not unless he stole it. I wouldn't be surprised if he did. I wouldn't put it past him. Supposed to be such a lovable old man. I bet you he's a thief. I'll bet you that.
1: Well, that's a conclusion you can't jump to hastily. But I wish you'd do us a favor, Mrs. Bell.
0: Oh, what is that?
1: I'd like you to tell the detectives about this.
0: About Wolfschmidt?
1: Yes.
0: I would be delighted.
1: Yeah. Will you see that Mrs. Beavan gets upstairs, Red?
2: Yes.
4: Captain, the guardian.
1: All right. I'm going out on patrol, Red.
0: Oh, Captain, before you go.
1: Yes, Miss Beavan.
0: If I don't see you again, I wish you a very Merry Christmas.
1: Thanks, Miss Beavan. And the same to you. I went into my office for my overcoat, then out through the front door and down to the curb where Patrolman William Coley was sitting behind the wheel of sector car number 3. I got in and instructed him to patrol toward the northern boundary of the precinct, where I made 2 stops on precinct business, both at garages in connection with applications for renewal of their tow car licenses. Procedure in these cases requires the precinct commander to personally interview the applicant. After these calls were completed, I instructed Patrolman Coley to make a tour of the retail areas in the precinct so that I could observe the traffic conditions, which were aggravated by the holiday crowds. At 10 minutes after 11, a call came over the air for us to ring into the station house. I instructed Patrolman Coley to stop at the closest call box.
5: Yes, sir.
1: All right, you stay here, Coley. I'll ring in.

0: Sergeant Waters.
1: Captain Kennelly, box 19.
0: Lieutenant Gorman wants to talk to you, Captain.
1: Okay.
0: And a Mr. O'Bannon from the Corporation Counsel's office called. He said he'd be here around 4:30.
1: Oh, yes. There was a woman fell down the steps at the 67th Street station of the 3rd Avenue L on November 10th. She's starting a personal injury suit against the city. Get out the aided card on the case on the UF-18 and leave him on my desk.
0: Yes, sir.
1: All right. Let me have Lieutenant Gorman.
0: Yes, sir. Lieutenant, Captain Kennelly's ringing in. Hold on, Captain.
1: All right.
2: 21st Precinct, Lieutenant Gorman.
1: Yes, Red. Captain Kennelly.
2: I sent a...

0: Melvin, upstairs to the detectives, Captain.
1: Yeah?
0: Lieutenant King listened to what you had to say.
1: Was he interested enough to go over to the building?
0: Well, at first he sent Novak and Scanlon over there to have the super let them in for a look around. Then about a half hour later, he went over himself. He just rang in here and asked me to get in touch with you.
1: Well, what'd he find, Red?
0: Just like this Mrs. Bevan said, Captain. The place is loaded to the ceiling with all kinds of expensive goods. Typewriters, watches, radios, fountain pens, everything. Brand new. I thought you might like to take a ride over there.
1: And what's that address again?
0: 761 East 77th Street, Captain. Third floor.
1: Did Lieutenant King say the stuff might have been stolen?
0: He says that's what it looks like, Captain.
1: Well, have they got any idea who the old man has been selling the stuff to?
0: Well, that's what makes the whole thing so funny, Captain.
1: What do you mean, funny?
0: From what they can make out so far, the old man hasn't been selling it. He's been playing Santa Claus.
2: 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Freedom of religion.
1: I returned to the car after completing my call to the station house and instructed the operator, Patrolman Coley, to drive to 761 East 77th Street, the address of Ernst Wolfschmidt and the woman whose complaint started the investigation. As we pulled into the block, I saw the detective squad car parked in front of the building, which was an old but clean five-story tenement. After Patrolman Coley parked, I told him to wait in the car, and I walked into the building and up the stairs to the third floor. The doors to the two apartments were open. In the first one, I saw Lieutenant Matt King, commander of the 21st Detective Squad, talking to another man.
3: Well, how long has he lived here?
4: Oh, let me see.
3: Hello, Captain.
4: Matt, I come here in 1948 to work in the building. That is, he was a tenant then.
3: Captain Kennelly, Mr. Joe Linwick, the super of the building.
1: Mr. Linwick?
4: Oh, I'm glad to know you. How do you like this, huh? All we got to do is put out a catalog and we're in business around here, huh?
1: Yeah, well, we sure would be.
3: There's three portable typewriters, Captain.
1: Yeah?
3: I count 11 portable radios and clock radios, different makes.
1: Oh.
3: Half dozen toasters, three waffle irons, 7 electric clocks. Must be 5 dozen pen and pencil sets, about a dozen Swiss watches, 2 kitchen mixers.
4: That's only in this room. You should see in there.
1: Do you know where he is, Matt?
3: No, sir, not yet.
4: Well, he'll come back. He's never failed to come back.
1: Oh, my car is parked downstairs, Matt. We better get it out of there.
3: Yes, sir. Scanlon's with Mrs. Bevan. He'll take care of it.
1: Good.
3: Scanlon.
5: Coley's the operator.
3: Coley's downstairs waiting in Captain Kennelly's car. Go down and tell him to pull around the block.
5: Okay, Lieutenant.
1: Well, this looks like stolen goods for sure, huh?
3: Well, I can't make it for anything else, Captain.
4: I don't know what got into the poor old guy. He's the nicest fellow you ever met. Don't bother nobody. Minds his own business.
1: I understand he doesn't work.
4: No, he don't. He told me he's on a pension. He was 25 or 30 years with some company downtown. Pension must not be much, though, because every once in a while he runs short. He comes to me and borrows $1, $2. Until his check comes, he said. I give it to him. He never fails to pay it back. Never fails.
3: Have you any idea how he got this stuff?
4: Well, I got a sneaking suspicion.
3: What's that, Joe?
4: Oh, it was one afternoon last week. I wasn't around. Yeah, I got another job. I work part-time at, you know. My wife told me there was a man knocked at the door and said he had some cartons to be delivered to Ernst Wolfschmidt and there wasn't any answer from the bell. So she said, all right, she'd let him in. She got the pass key, she went upstairs and opened the door. And first thing you know, she told me two guys come up the stairs carrying a big box each. They set them down in the middle right here and she started to lock the door. They said, no, wait a minute, there's more. So they make two more trips upstairs. 6 cartons altogether, my wife said. They put them inside, she locked up, and that was that.
3: Did she see the truck they came off of?
4: Well, not that I know of.
1: Did she sign a receipt for them?
4: Well, she never mentioned it.
1: Where is your wife now?
4: Where do you think? Christmas shopping.
3: What time you expect her home?
4: When they chase her off 34th Street, she'll come home. She's the kind of woman, when she gets inside a department store, she loses all sense of time, direction. You know what I mean?
3: Well, we'll talk to her when she gets home.
1: Did Wolfschmidt say anything to you about the stuff that was delivered?
4: No, he didn't say a word, except like I told you. Well, he gave me a radio, just like this one here, only in black.
3: Didn't you think that was kind of peculiar?
4: Well, I didn't think it was peculiar, but I told him he didn't have to do it. He said he wanted to. He said me and my wife had been very nice to him when we didn't have to be. Of course, I didn't know about all this stuff at the time. I didn't see it yet. I figured maybe he hit a horse or something like that.
3: Didn't you think there was something peculiar about all the people coming up to his apartment?
4: Well, to tell you the truth, no. I mean, if a guy goes into business, he goes into business. What's peculiar about selling something out of your flat? What I thought was peculiar was when I found out he wasn't selling it. He was giving it away.
3: When did you find that out?
4: Well, to be honest with you, not until last night. The kid that works in the delicatessen down the block told me. It was going on right under my nose, and the kid that works in the delicatessen has to tell me he's been giving it away. He gave this kid a $25 electric razor. How you like that?
3: Who else did he give the stuff to?
4: From what I understand, he was stopping people on the street right and left. Strangers. Telling them to come on up to the place. He had a Christmas present for them. Well, some of the people came, and some thought he was a little mixed up in the head, which I guess isn't too far from the truth. I don't. But I can't figure it out. What is he doing with all this stuff? Where did it come from? When you find out, will you let me know?
1: Yes, Joe. When we find out.
3: I understand Mrs. Bevan complained to you about the people coming up here.
4: That. Well, she complained about anything. She complains about no heat, too much heat. No hot water, water's too hot. Well, she even complained once about the full moon shining in her window, like I could turn off the moon, you know? You think I'm going to have to give my radio back?
3: Well, if it's stolen, you will.
4: I don't know. That's what I get for dreaming. I was picturing myself sitting on the stoop next summer on a hot night, you know. Can of beer, that radio, listen to ball game.
6: Captain, officer.
4: Speak of the devil.
1: Yes, Miss Bevan?
6: He's coming. I saw him coming.
1: Yes?
6: I was looking out my window and I saw him coming down the block. That thief, that criminal.
3: You sure it was him?
6: Of course I'm sure it was him.
3: You get back inside your apartment and close the door. We'll handle it.
6: I'm entitled to stay here, don't you think?
3: No, I don't.
6: I'm entitled to serve my summons?
3: You do that later after we get this straightened out. Now, I'd suggest you get in your own flat.
6: If that's the way you feel about it, all right. But you don't seem to remember who started it.
4: See what I mean, Captain?
1: Yeah, I see.
4: You want me to get out of here, too? I just as soon. I kind of like the old
3: guy. No, I think you better stay, Joe.
4: All right.
3: You go out in the hall and take a look. See if he's coming up the stairs.
4: Okay.
3: Come right back in.
4: As soon as I see him?
3: Yeah.
1: Well, I guess you'll get your answer soon, man.
3: Yes, sir. I guess I will.
1: Sure got hold of a lot of merchandise.
3: Yeah, he didn't buy it. That's a cinch.
4: He's coming up, Lieutenant.
3: All right. Let's shut the door. Did he see you, Joe?
4: No, I don't think so. Poor guy. I hate to see him in a mess.
1: All right. Quiet.
3: Here he is. Come in, Mr. Wolfsmith.
7: Oh. What's the matter?
4: Hello, Mr. Wolfsmith.
7: Joe, what's the matter? Why the police?
4: It wasn't my idea, Mr. Wolfsmith.
3: This is Captain Kennelly. I'm Lieutenant King.
7: Whose idea? Hers, across the hall?
4: Yeah.
7: She said she would make me trouble.
3: Mr. Wolfsmith, where did all this stuff come from?
7: I don't know. I don't know where it came from.
3: What do you mean, you don't know?
7: I came home one night. It was here.
1: You don't know where it came from?
7: No.
1: Well, don't you have any idea?
7: It was delivered.
1: From where?
7: I don't know.
3: Now, look, you just don't get $3,000 or $4,000 worth of merchandise just like that.
7: I did.
3: Brand new stuff.
7: It's nice, isn't it? It's all very nice.
1: Where did you think it came from?
7: I don't know.
1: Don't you care?
7: It was here. It had my name on the boxes. It had my address.
1: Did you order it from anywhere?
7: Where would I order it from? Look, could we sit down and talk? I've been outside since 9 o'clock. My feet hurt me.
1: You sit down.
7: There are plenty of more chairs. Take the fountain pens off the chair there. Would you like a fountain pen? Put one in your pocket with a Merry Christmas.
3: Now, look, Mr. Wolfsmith.
7: Joe, maybe We all have some coffee, huh? Go in the kitchen and put the water down for the coffee, huh?
4: I don't think I care for any, Mr. Wolfman.
7: The captain would like some? And the lieutenant?
8: No, we don't care for any, thank you.
7: So there's no use having coffee alone.
3: I'd like you to tell us how you got all this merchandise, Mr. Wolfman.
7: It came, that's all.
3: Did you steal it?
7: Me?
3: Did you?
7: No.
3: Did some friends of yours steal it?
7: My friends don't steal. If my friends stole, they wouldn't be my friends anymore.
3: Well, where did it come from?
7: It was here. I found it here.
8: Well, did you care where it came from?
7: It came to me. My name was on the boxes.
3: Well, who do you think sent it to you?
7: I don't know.
3: You have any idea?
7: I thought who might send it to me. I thought and I thought. I couldn't think of anybody.
3: Then how do you think it got here?
7: In the cartons.
8: Didn't you think it was a good idea to make some inquiries about it?
7: But my name was on the boxes, my name and my address.
8: And you did nothing about it?
7: Oh, sure, I did something about it. I did a very lot about it.
8: What did you do?
7: Well, I had no idea what was in the boxes. I opened them up and I saw all the beautiful things, things that people want and need and love to have. So I did something about it.
8: What?
7: Well, whoever sent it knew that I couldn't use 5 typewriters. I couldn't listen to 11 radios. I couldn't write with all those pens. So I thought I was the one who was chosen to make people happy for Christmas. To give them away to good people who wanted them and needed them to use.
3: Well, who do you think chose you to do this?
7: Well, it could have been some good person who chose me, but then I don't know anyone who would have that money to spend. So I thought...
3: What did you think?
7: Oh, it could sound silly saying it to you. But thinking of it, it doesn't sound so silly. I thought maybe God sent them.
8: Oh.
7: To make people happy with.
8: I see.
7: There are so many people that can be made happy and need to be made happy. When all this arrived, I thought that was what for. I went out and found people who needed it and could use it and deserved it. I didn't care about any of it for myself, really.
4: Listen, I think I could use some coffee. I'll go pull it up.
7: Can you find everything, Joe?
4: Yeah, sure.
7: It wasn't right to give it away?
3: We'll get it all straightened out.
7: I'm sorry if I did something wrong.
3: Well, at least your heart was in the right place.
9: In another few minutes, I left the apartment and resumed patrol. I instructed Patrolman Coley to make another tour of the shopping districts in the precinct to check the patrol conditions. We were headed for the station house when a call came over the radio concerning an automobile accident, ambulance responding, on the East River Drive. We made the run. A car had overturned, attempting to avoid a collision, and the driver had been injured. I remained at the scene until the victim had been taken to the hospital and traffic restored to normal. It was nearly 1 o'clock when the car pulled up in front of the station house. I got out, crossed the sidewalk, and walked up the worn stone steps into the muster room. I headed around behind the desk to sign the blotter.
10: First Precinct, Sergeant Waters.
3: Captain.
8: Hello, Sergeant.
10: Okay, 17.
8: Well, they did a good job decorating in here, Ren.
11: Yes, sir, they sure did.
3: What's doing?
11: Nothing much, Captain. Except that Matt King came in with that old man.
8: Oh, yeah? Did he find out where that merchandise came from?
11: Not that I've heard of, Captain.
8: All right, I'll be in my office.
11: Yes, sir.
10: I have some messages on your desk, Captain.
8: Okay. Would you tell Fallon I want to see him, Sergeant?
10: He's taking his meal, Captain. Is there anything I can do?
8: Well, just tell Fallon to see me when he gets back in the house.
10: Yes, sir.
8: I'll be in my office.
10: 21st Precinct, Sergeant Waters.
12: Yes, sir.
10: Hey, Captain.
8: Yes?
10: Lieutenant King is ringing down for you.
8: All right, put it on my line. I'll take it in there.
10: Yes, sir.
8: First Precinct, Captain Kennelly.
13: Lieutenant King, Captain.
8: Yes, Matt.
13: We've got that old man, Mr. Wolfschmidt, up here in the detective squad.
8: Yes, I know.
13: I found out where that stuff came from.
8: Where?
13: Well, Scanlon had a brainstorm.
1: Yeah?
13: He got out the Manhattan telephone directory and looked up Wolf Schmidt. There happens to be a discount store at 761 West 77th Street run by an Ernest Wolf Schmidt, E-R-N-E-S-T. Our friend is Ernst, E-R-N-S-T.
1: The same number on the west side.
13: Yes, sir, that's right. I called over there. The Wolf Schmidt who owns the store told me he bought a bankrupt stock in Jersey last week and ordered it shipped in by truck. This merchandise, all right. He was wondering what happened to it. As a matter of fact, he'd already called the trucking company.
1: And they addressed the shipment East 77th instead of West 77th.
13: Yes, sir. That's what it looks like. And the similarity of names clinched the deal.
1: How about our Mr. Wolfschmidt?
13: Well, he's a little bit bewildered. I told him we'd get the whole thing straightened out all right. But he's worried about putting everybody to so much trouble.
1: Huh. He really enjoyed playing Santa Claus. Too bad that stuff didn't come from where he thought it did.
12: First Precinct, Sergeant Waters. Yeah? Well, what's the address? 205? 209. Yeah? Yeah? Well, was anybody hurt? They have a gun? Yeah? Yeah? Which way? Was he on foot? What kind of car?
1: And so it goes. Around the clock, through the week, every day, every year. A police precinct in the city of New York is a flesh and blood merry-go-round. Anyone can catch the brass ring. Or the brass ring can catch anyone.
2: 21st Precinct transcribed, a factual account of the way the police work in the world's largest city, is presented with the official cooperation of the Patrolmen's Benevolent Association, an organization of more than 20,000 members of the Police Department, City of New York. Everett Sloan in the role of Captain Kennelly, Ken Lynch as Lieutenant King, Harold Stone as Sergeant Waters.
14: Crime does not

0: All right, Williams, we're coming in.
1: Well, come on in, blast you. I can't stop you now. You broke my arm, that's what.
0: Norman Williams, you're under arrest. Charged with forgery, resisting officers of the law, and murder.
1: Oh, murder, is it? Who did I murder, huh? You got a copper stilicti?
0: You'll find out in due time. All right, get off that floor now and come along.
1: I demand proper medical attention. You can't prove no murder, you can't. Because you ain't got any copper stilicti. No body of the crime.
2: In the interest of good citizenship and law enforcement, we present Crime Does Not...

0: And now, Crime Does Not Pay, featuring Parker Fennelly as Norman Williams in Body of the Crime. There's little doubt that one of the major motives, if not the major motive, back of crime is greed. For instance, Norman Williams was a fairly prosperous farmer in a western state at the turn of the century. But Williams, deep in his heart, wanted far more than he had, and didn't particularly care how he obtained it. His neighbors and the good people of the town nearby thought of Williams as another ordinary, decent citizen. That's how it happened that Ted Curtis, the owner and proprietor of Curtis Livery Stable, barely gave the matter a second thought the stormy night when Norman Williams turned up at the door of his establishment.
1: Hold your horses, I'm coming.
2: Well, get a move on. Men could drown out here.
3: All right, what's on your mind? Norman Williams, what you doing out on a night like this?
2: No time for talk, Curtis. My horse took it into his fool head to bolt on account of the thunder. Will you rent me a rig?
3: You ought to be putting up at the hotel.
2: Will you lend me a rig? I'm getting home tonight, storm or no storm.
3: Oh, all right, take it easy. No cause for temper. Come on inside, you can have the buckboard. That's good enough for a night like this. Yeah. Give me a hand while I harness up for you. Yeah, Williams. That'll be $5, payable now.
2: I'll give you two.
3: You want to get home tonight? I'm risking the horse and the buckboard. Five.
2: Two and a half.
3: Settle for three.
2: Here's your $3.
3: Yeah.
2: Now let me get out of here.
3: Yeah, still don't see why you had to have a rig. Take it easy now. Take it easy. Road's probably pretty bad out your way.
2: I'm driving here. Get up, get up, get up.
3: And don't use that whip unless you have to.
2: Nosy Parker, that one. All up. All right, ladies. Climb aboard and here we go.
4: Thank you so much, Mr. Williams.
2: Why, think nothing of it, ladies.
5: You've gone to a deal of trouble for us. Wasn't necessary, really.
3: Williams, you didn't say you had somebody out there with you?
2: All set, ladies. Get up. Get up. Get on.
5: Who is that, Mr. Williams?
2: Oh, just the livery stable fella. He's a busybody. Wants to know everything.
4: I must say, Mr. Williams, you've been to a deal of trouble for two folks you never saw before they came off the train tonight.
2: Well, you're going to be my neighbors, ain't you? The least I can do is fetch you to your house night like this.
5: We could have stayed at the hotel.
2: Ah, that old flea bag. Tom Palmer, he owns that. Spends more time being county clerk. And the hotel shows it, too.
4: Is it far to our place, Mr. Williams?
2: Why, just up the road a piece. About a mile past mine. Easy, easy, boy. Whoa!
5: I wish Stanley were here.
2: Yeah, who's he?
5: My brother.
2: But, like you said, your father left you the homestead, huh?
4: That's right, Mr. Williams.
5: Did you say something, Mr. Williams?
2: No, I was just thinking. Ain't much of a son and a brother to let his ma and his sister travel way out west all by themselves.
4: Oh, Stanley's a good boy. We couldn't afford but two tickets and still have enough left for incidentals.
2: Oh, there. City boy, city.
5: Will we make it to our place, Mr. Williams?
4: It's considerable out of your way, too. You're mighty nice to take such trouble.
2: Why, matter of fact, ladies, if you wouldn't mind my hospitality, I'd be glad to put you up at my place tonight and take you over to yours in the morning.
4: Oh, that'd be just more trouble. Or less, Ma. Well, Alma's probably right, Mr. Williams. We'll be happy to accept your offer.

0: I must say, Mr. Williams, you make a mighty good cup of coffee.
1: Thank you, ma'am.
2: You've got a nice place here, Mr. Williams.
1: Well, all you've seen of it, Miss Johnson, is the kitchen. And with burlap bags all over the floor on account of the wet.
0: Shows you're neat, Mr. Williams.
1: Well, I scratched what I've got out of the dirt. You know, this is rough country out here. Soil's none too good either.
2: We heard it was very fertile.
1: Yeah, then you heard wrong. It's a back-breaking job getting a living here. Nothing for a couple of women. Now, unless, of course, unless you sell the place.
2: But if the land's bad, who'll buy?
1: I would, seeing as how you're my neighbors and all.
0: What kind of a price, Mr. Williams?
1: Oh, I couldn't give you much. 50 cents an acre, maybe?
0: It's not much. Hardly pay our fare back home.
2: Aren't you in an awful hurry to buy our place, Mr. Williams?
1: Just a friendly offer, Miss Johnson.
0: Maybe we should consider it, Alma.
2: It's my land and I'm not selling. Not until I see it, anyhow.
1: Well, nobody else will buy. And if you wait, my offer goes down to 2 bits an acre.
2: You're trying to force a sale, Mr. Williams. All this hospitality is nothing but a come-on.
1: I'm telling you to sell. You understand?
0: Alma, please.
2: And I won't sell.
1: Yeah.
2: What are you writing?
1: Writing a bill of sale. That's good as a deed any time. From you to me for your homestead.
2: I told you, Mr. Williams, I'm not selling my land.
1: And I say you are. Now, sign your name right there.
3: Oh,
2: don't be frightened, Mother. This nasty old man doesn't scare me.
1: I ain't worried about you, young lady. I can take care of you, all right. But you might be worried about your mother.
0: You wouldn't dare touch us.
1: No. Who's to stop me? How do you like this?
2: Oh! You killed her.
1: Oh, no, not yet. Not yet. I just knocked her out, like I would a goat before I cut its throat.
2: No. No, that knife.
1: Will you sell that land?
2: No. No, you can't make me sell it. And don't you touch my mother. It's not the land. There's something on it.
1: Sure, sure. But not on it. Under it. Oil. And I'm the only one that knows.
2: What are you doing with my mother? Let go of her hair. Stop it.
1: I'm just putting her over on the burlap. You... I wouldn't want to mess up my kitchen. Now, are you selling?
2: You wouldn't dare kill my mother.
1: What do I care? Nobody knows who you are or where you come from. Your brother, he ain't got the money to get here. And I can forge your name to the bill of sale just as easy as not. Now sign it. Sign it.
2: I can't. Don't make me. Don't force me to. It's all we've got. Please. Oh, stop. Let my mother alone.
1: Just you watch.

0: years. 4 years. Not one word. 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No answers to my letters. Nothing. 4 years. Get a shovel, get a shovel, get a shovel, get a shovel. Why didn't they answer? What's happened? Did Alma marry? Did my mother marry again? Are they in trouble? 4 years. A long time. A long time. Get a shovel, get a shovel.
1: Hey, Keller, wake up. Wake up. Come on, wake up.
2: What's that? Get a shovel, get a shovel.
1: You are a sound sleeper, son.
2: Oh, you. Are we almost there, conductor?
1: I never saw anybody sleep like you do in these hard seats. Hey, what's all this about a shovel?
2: I don't know. Must have been dreaming. Goes kind of like the wheels, doesn't it? Get a shovel, get a shovel. Honey, how much more time, sir?
1: 3-4 minutes, we'll be in. Better get your bag out the platform. It's just a flag stop, you know, and he's blown for the crossing now. Come along, son. Beats me why anybody wants to come to this tank town in the first place.
2: Excuse me, sir. Are you Mr. Curtis?
3: Yeah, I am. Why?
2: My name is Johnson, Stanley Johnson.
3: You a drummer?
2: No, I'm not selling anything.
3: What then?
2: I'm looking for some information. A man at the station said you know everybody hereabouts.
3: Well, I guess I do. Hay and feed business, sides the stable. You looking for somebody?
2: Yes, my mother and my sister, Sarah and Alma Johnson.
3: Nobody with that name around here.
2: But there must be.
3: If I don't know them, they ain't here.
2: But they came here 4 years ago. My father left them some land.
3: Around here, you say?
2: Yes. I bought their train tickets myself.
3: What land?
2: I believe it was called the Swenson Homestead.
3: Norman Williams has that land. Filed a deed on it 4 years ago.
2: 4 years ago?
3: Yeah, there was oil on it. Petered out after a while, but Williams turned himself a nice penny while it lasted.
2: 4 years ago? Mr. Curtis, you're sure there never were any women named Johnson out here?
3: Huh?
2: My mother was a small woman. Gray hair, blue eyes. But my sister was tall and very strong.
3: Say, now wait a minute.
2: Then you did know them?
3: Yeah, not so fast, son, but I do recollect one night they had a bad storm. Seems like one 4 years ago, though.
2: Go on, Mr. Curtis, go on.
3: Well, Norm Williams got me out of bed, said his horse bolted. I had my buckboard. I remember he must have wanted it bad. He paid $3. Old job went worth more than $1.50. He drove out in a hurry. I remember now. I saw him the light of my lantern and the lightning, and he picked up two women who were waiting in the road for him.
2: With the name Johnson?
3: Well, I don't know. I never saw him again. One was short, another was tall. I guess I remember, because I thought at the time it was kind of funny, him paying all that money and letting the women stand out there in the rain.
2: Mr. Curtis, would you rent me a rig and give me directions to the old Swenson homestead?
3: I'll drive you out there myself and charge you only $2.
4: It's a deal. And could we take along a shovel?
3: Sure. Huh? What for?
4: Just a hunch. Something I thought of on the train.

0: I don't know what you think you'll find, son. You sure do keep it that digging. How far down do you think you are in that ash pit?
1: Maybe 4 feet. Hey, look at this.
0: It ain't nothing but an old burlap bag.
1: Yeah, I know. But look at it.
0: Huh? Looks like somebody's been butchering a cow.
1: So you think it's blood, too?
0: For sure. Beef blood.
1: Are these animal hairs, Mr. Curtis?
0: Well, sure must have been a gray-haired cow with long hair, Mr. Johnson.
2: Hey, you! What are you doing on my land?
0: Williams.
1: Don't tell him my name.
2: Curtis! What's this all about?
0: Now, you got no cause to be sore, Norman Williams. Just this here young fella.
1: I've been demonstrating a new shovel to Mr. Curtis.
0: Yeah.
2: Yeah? Curtis has got plenty of his own land to dig on. You're lying.
1: I resent that, sir.
2: And I say get. You're trespassing here. Now get before I use my shotgun on you.
0: Now, you got no cause,
2: I
0: Williams.
2: Don't know what you're after, Curtis. But ever since you've been made deputy sheriff, you're just too blame nosy.
0: No.
2: Now you get off my land, both of you.
0: Well, he's within his rights. Let's go.
1: Yes, of course.
0: So,
2: next time I find you here, I won't be firing over your head.
0: Hey, blame fool's going to get into trouble with that temper of his one of these days. Yeah.
1: He's in trouble now. But he doesn't know it yet.
0: How come? He's within his rights. No warrant, so we were trespassing.
1: But I've got the burlap. Mr. Curtis, you're driving me straight to your district attorney.

0: With the stained burlap bag safely under the seat of the rig, Stanley Johnson and Ted Curtis drove to the county seat. Curtis' status as a deputy sheriff brought them in to see the district attorney quickly. That gentleman listened to the story as Stanley told it, and then stated flatly,
1: "Curtis, if you weren't here to vouch for Johnson's story, I'd think he was crazy. Why, I've known Norman Williams all my life. He's a respected citizen and well off since he struck that pool of oil."
2: "Yeah, it happened, sir, just like the young man said."
3: "Do you remember any of the details of Williams getting title to the Swenson homestead?"
1: "Well, nothing much. He filed a bill of sale in place of deed, if I remember correctly."
3: "Did anybody ever suspect there was oil hereabouts?"
1: "From time to time, there's been a little. They had a well going over on the Myers place about 10 years ago, and another on the Korowskis."
3: "How did they find those sources?"
2: "Well, I remember about Joe Meyer. He was sinking a well for water, and he got oil."
3: "Any surface indications?"
2: "Well, sometimes a well or water hole will show an oily surface."
3: "Could Williams have noticed that on the Swenson property?"
1: "He might have. Roamed it pretty freely up until the time he bought it."
2: "Right after he got it, he was pretty busy, though. He had a big brush fire going there one day. About 4 years ago, too, that was."
3: "Brush fire?"
2: Now, don't go thinking about murder again, son."
3: "I'm sorry. After all, they were my mother and sister, you know."
1: "Young fella, you seem pretty positive about all this."
3: "Well, maybe there isn't any evidence. But if it's all right with you, I'd like to examine that bill of sale. After all, I suppose if she is dead, I'm my sister's heir."

0: remember it perfectly. 4 years back. Seemed a little irregular, but perfectly legal. Yeah, here it is. Letter, you see. Dear Mr. Williams, carrying out our agreement, this letter will advise all and sundry that the undersigned, for proper consideration, sells to you with all right and title the tract known as the Swenson Homestead, of which I am the sole owner of record. Very truly yours, Alma Johnson.
1: May I see that, Mr. Palmer?
0: Sure can. There's my stamp on it, registered County Clerk, Herkimer County.
1: I see that. But, well, gentlemen, as heaven is my witness, this is not my sister's handwriting.
2: What? You suggesting forgery, Mr. Johnson?
1: I know it. That land was all my mother and sister had in the world. They'd never sell it without consulting me first. And I know Alma's handwriting as I know my own.
3: I see. Would you tell that to a grand jury, Mr. Johnson?
1: I tell them a lot more. I tell them Williams murdered my mother and my sister.
3: Oh, easy, son. Easy now. You'd have a hard time proving that.
1: Why? There's blood and hair in that burlap bag.
3: We don't even know if it's human blood, much less your family's.
1: Then I say find out. Make tests. I know I won't rest until the man who killed Alma, my mother, is made to pay for his crime.

0: You home?
1: They won't get me.
0: Williams, you in there? Sheriff and me, we'd like to talk to you.
2: I don't want no visitors today. Come back tomorrow.
3: Sorry, Williams. We're going to see you now.
0: Come on out, Williams.
3: Or we'll come in.
2: You don't come on my property, Ted Curtis. Not unless you got a warrant.
3: We have a warrant.
2: Yeah. Let's see you serve it, Sheriff.
3: All right, Williams. You're under arrest.
2: Hey, come and arrest me. You're in my house, will they? Well, no lawmen will get in here.
3: We're coming in.
2: Come on in, blast you. I can't stop you now. You've broke my arm, that's what.
3: Norman Williams, you're under arrest. Charged with forgery, resisting officers of the law, and murder.
2: Oh, murder, is it? Who did I murder, huh? You got a copper stelicti?
3: You'll find out in due time. All right, get off that floor now and come along.
2: I demand proper medical attention. You can't prove no murder, you can't. You ain't got any corpus delicti. No body of the crime.
4: Mr. Johnson, you're under oath. You're certain that your mother and sister came to this town to take possession of the property known as the Swenson Homestead?
5: I'm positive, sir. My father acquired the property years ago. He willed it to my sister. My mother and sister came here to live until such time as I could join them. I never saw them again.
4: Mr. Curtis, the night of that storm 4 years ago, did you see anyone besides Mr. Williams when you rented him the buckboard?
6: Well, I didn't know him, sir, but I did see two women by the light of my lantern and the flash of the lightning. One was short and elderly, and the other one was...
4: Now then, Dr. Sims, are you an expert on blood analysis?
7: I am, sir.
4: You conducted tests on the blood on the burlap bag marked Exhibit A for the state?
7: I did.
4: And what did you find?
7: I found it to be human blood, beyond any doubt.
4: Did it take a large amount of blood to make that stain?
7: No one could lose that much blood and live, sir.
4: Dr. Sims, please answer the next question carefully. We're attempting to set a precedent in this case, as the state has conceded that no actual corpus delicti has been found. Dr. Sims, about the gray hairs found on that burlap bag.
7: They are human hairs, sir.
4: Yes, and doctor, did they come from the head of a living or dead person?
7: The roots are still there under my microscope. Hair from a corpse, sir, never has the roots attached.
4: Then, as an expert witness, Dr. Sims, what are your conclusions?
7: That there is evidence of a corpus delicti, even though none has been found. Someone was alive on the defendant's premises, and that someone was killed before he or she left.
5: Mr. Williams? Answer me this. Did you know the people you are accused of murdering? And did you murder them?
2: I never saw them. I never killed no one. And nobody can prove that I did. But this county is going to pay through the nose for my broken arm.
4: It is our contention, precedent-setting though it is, that through the brilliant microscopic analysis of Dr. Hannah Sims, we have proven that someone was murdered and by this defendant. True, as my learned colleague has emphasized so often, there is no actual corpus delicti. But we have evidence that one did exist, which was later destroyed in a certain brush fire on the defendant's property, if in no other way. On this evidence, we ask that your verdict...

0: Mr. Foreman, has the jury reached a verdict?
1: We have, sir.
0: And what is your verdict?
1: We find the defendant guilty of murder in the first degree, and so say we all.
2: You can't do this. You can't. I'll appeal to every court in the state. There wasn't no corpus, I tell you. No corpus. You can't convict without a corpus. You can't convict without a...

0: Now, here in person is Parker Fennelly.
1: The case of Norman Williams, as you heard it, is one of the famous cases in legal history. As might have been expected, his conviction was appealed all the way to the highest court of his state, and there it was upheld. And it's interesting to note that this case was a prime legal point in the conviction of Bruno Richard Hauptmann for the murder of the Lindbergh baby. However, to me, it's even more interesting that the wheels of the law were set in motion in this case by a plain citizen, a young man very much like ourselves, who refused to believe that his mother and sister had merely disappeared. Once the law began to move, it never stopped until the truth had been proven in open court, demonstrating once again that crime does not pay.
0: Thank you, Parker Fennelly. 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Any similarity is purely coincidental.

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13: The road to crime ends in a trap that justice sets. Crime does not pay.

0: Avenger, sworn enemy of evil, is actually Jim Brandon, a famous biochemist. Through his numerous scientific experiments, Brandon has perfected two inventions to aid him in his crusade against crime as the Avenger. The telepathic indicator by which he is able to pick up thought flashes, and the secret diffusion capsule, which cloaks him in the black light of invisibility. Brandon's assistant, the beautiful Fern Collier, is the only one who shares his secrets and knows that he is the man the underworld fears as the Avenger. And now, the Avenger and the Ghost Murder. At the end of a long table in her darkened seance room, Princess Stella, the renowned mystic, sits motionless. Opposite her, a man leans forward, nervous and expectant. Suddenly, out of nowhere, a swirling spiral of white mist appears, takes shape, and from it comes a ghostly voice.
1: I am the spirit of Martha, your wife. Horrors, do not sell our house. We were so happy there. It holds many memories still dear to me. Keep the house, Horace. Keep it. Now I must leave you, but I will come again. I will return. I will return.
2: Martha! Martha, don't leave me! Come back! Martha! She's gone! Princess Stella, call her back! Call Martha back! Princess Stella! Wake up! Wake up! Help! Help!
3: What's the matter? What happened?
2: Well, it's the princess. I can't wake her.
3: Don't be alarmed. I'll turn up the lights. She must have had a manifestation. It always affects her this way.
2: Yes. She brought my wife back.
3: Princess, wake up. Princess Stella. She'll come out of it in a minute. Princess, wake up.
4: What? Oh, what is it? Oh, it's you, Mr. Jordan.
3: Yes. Are you all right, princess? You frightened your client.
4: Oh, I'm so sorry. Was the seance a success?
3: Yes. You recalled another spirit for a lonely soul.
2: Princess, I saw my wife. She spoke to me.
4: I'm glad.
3: I think we'd better leave the princess alone now. She must rest.
2: Oh, of course.
3: This way.
4: Well, how much did he pay you, Jordan?
3: $50, Stella.
4: Penny.
3: Now, Stella.
4: Well, I'm getting sick of going through this routine day after day for that kind of money. You promised
3: Have
4: me that...
3: Have patience, Stella. I told you that before long we'd be cleaning up.
4: Well,
3: I meant it.
4: Well, you'd better pull something out of the hat, or I'll retire. And then where'll you be, Jordan?
3: Now, Stella, that's no way to talk. After all I've done for you...
4: After all you've done for me?
3: Ha. Shut up. There's a woman in the waiting room. You've got to see her now.
4: Yeah, well, she's in for a disappointment. I've had enough of ghosts today.
3: You've got to see her and talk to her, at least.
4: Ah, well, all right.
3: I'll bring her in. Then I have to leave. I have an appointment uptown with a fellow by the name of Brandon.
5: Mr. Jordan? What can I do for you?
3: Well, Mr. Brandon, I represent Princess Stella, the mystic. No doubt you've heard of her.
5: Well, yes, I have.
3: Well, Princess Stella is going to try for that $50,000 prize the Rollins estate is offering for a genuine manifestation.

0: Every so-called manifestation was promptly exposed as a hoax.
1: Oh, Princess Stella is in a class by herself. Those others were charlatans. Princess Stella is a true psychic. A genuine spirit medium.
0: Mr. Jordan, suppose you come to the point. What brought you here to see me?
1: You may be a scientist, Mr. Brandon, yet I feel that some of your ideas may be in sympathy with those of the princess.
0: Why?
1: Well, you've written some brilliant articles about your experiments in the field of mental telepathy. So I thought you might be interested in endorsing Princess Stella as a medium. Your word would go a long way in helping us.
0: Just a minute, Jordan. Let's clarify our terms. My telepathic experiments have to do with the concentrated thought waves of the living. That is a science.
1: Oh, but Princess Stella is...
0: is a very clever actress, no doubt. No sale, Jordan.
1: If we win the Rollins Prize, we're willing to cut you in for 10%.
0: No, thank you. I'm not interested. As a matter of fact, I'm on the other side of the fence completely.
1: You mean you're going to fight us?
0: In a way, yes. You see, I promised Neil Hayden, the Rollins lawyer, to act as a judge when Princess Stella puts in her bid for the prize.
1: You what?
0: I'm willing to give your client a fair enough chance. If Princess Stella really can produce a ghost, I'm sure the whole scientific world will sit up and take notice.
1: Well, thanks for being such a sport about it, Brandon. I think you understand my position. Even a true artist needs a little clever exploitation.
0: Yes, that seems to be a generally accepted idea.
1: Anyway, I feel we'll get a square deal from you, Brandon.
0: I'm merely interested in keeping things in their proper places, Jordan.
1: Mm-hmm.
0: I think Princess Stella's so-called manifestations belong strictly in the field of entertainment, not to be confused in any way with any branch of science.
1: Perhaps the princess can convert you. Well, I won't take up any more of your time. I'll see you at the seance next Thursday.
0: Right, I'm looking forward to it.
1: I can find my way out. Thanks for the interview.
0: Not at all. Goodbye.
2: Well, of all the nerve, trying to offer you a bribe, Jim. That's the limit. I don't see how you kept your temper.
0: Fern, Jordan is playing for big stakes, and he's not the sort to leave any stone unturned.
2: Well, I don't trust a man like that. He's not only too glib, but too well-dressed.
0: He's a dandy, all right. Did you notice the spats?
2: How could I miss them? Jim, I didn't know you'd been asked to be a judge at this thing.
0: Yes. Princess Stella is by far the cleverest medium to try for the prize. And Neil Hayden isn't going to take any chances of being duped in carrying out the extraordinary terms of the Rollins will.
2: Who are the other judges, Jim?
0: Oh, you've met them both, Professor Gans and Dr. Strong.
2: Princess Stella isn't going to have an easy time of it.
0: No. Even though Gans and Strong are constantly at odds, they'll probably agree this once that Princess Stella is a colossal fake.
2: Jim, can you arrange for me to go to the seance? I don't believe in ghosts, but I would...
0: But you'd like to see one, huh?
2: Well, yes, I'd like to see what passes for a ghost.
0: All right, Fern. But in the meantime, we have a great deal of research to do.
2: What kind of research, Jim?
0: We're going to look into all the tricks that mediums use, all the accoutrements that the earthly ghost is heir to, the blaring horns and trumpets, the moving tables and the tilting chairs, and all known devices that have ever passed for ghosts.
2: Sounds interesting, Jim.
0: We mustn't underestimate Princess Stella, Fern. This seance will be a kind of challenge, and we can't let science take a back seat.
3: You're late, Brandon. Strong and I have finished with that side of the room. Nothing unusual there.
0: You don't mind if Fern and I have a look, Professor Gans?
3: Well, if you're not willing to take our word for it...
4: Go ahead, Brandon. There's plenty of time.
0: Thanks, Strong. This way, Fern.
2: So this is what a seance room looks like. I always thought they were done in black velvet. This one's completely in white.
0: Yes, the princess knows the value of contrast. She's a showman, all right. Now for the inventory. White painted walls. White rug that completely covers the floor. 8 straight back white chairs. Help me examine them, Fern.
2: Right, Jim.
0: They're all metal. No false bottoms.
2: Nothing could be hidden in these chairs.
0: Let's take the table next. That's all metal, too. Examine the legs, Fern.
2: They're single strips of metal, Jim. Nothing there.
0: Nothing under the rug.
2: Jim, there's no place to hide any ghosts in this room.
0: Certainly doesn't look that way. No windows. In fact, there's only one thing about this entire room that strikes me as a little odd.
2: What's that, Jim?
0: There are 4 radiators, 2 at each end.
2: Well, this is a very large room. In cold weather, I imagine all 4 of them are needed.
0: They're all cold, too.

0: Hey.
1: Are you ready, Brandon?
0: Yes, Strong, I think so. Oh, just one other thing. Did you and Gans go over the room for hidden wires?
1: Yes, we covered the walls and floor with a detector.
0: Guess that takes care of everything, then. I'll tell Jordan we're ready to begin the seance.

0: Quick, Gans, put your flashlight on that corner. There's someone there.
1: Yes.
2: Jim, look. Something white, floating there near the wall. It's a ghost.
0: I see it, Fern.
1: Turn on the lights. There's something there, all right.
3: I'll do it.
1: Hurry, Jordan. It's gone.
2: Good heavens, Jim. It must have been a ghost. Look at the Princess Stella. She's in a trance.
1: Wake up the princess, Jordan. Wake her up.
3: Of course. Princess Stella. Princess, wake up.
2: Oh, gosh, Jim, this is more than I bargained for.
0: She's coming too.
4: What happened?
1: Brandon, Strong, help me examine this end of the room thoroughly. This sort of thing just isn't possible.
0: That was the strangest thing I ever saw. A truly wonderful performance. There doesn't seem to be a trace of anything to mark the passage of that ghost.
5: Well, fellow scientists, what are we going to do? If we can't explain this manifestation, we have to award the prize to Princess Stella.
1: Not so fast, Strong.
5: Well, what do you suggest, Gans?
1: I don't know. What do you think, Brandon?
0: There's no denying it. We saw the ghost, and it's up to us to explain exactly what it was and where it came from. I think we'd better call for a repeat performance.
1: Right. I'll tell Jordan. Jordan, come over here.
6: Yes, what is it, Professor Gans?
1: We're not convinced, Jordan. We're calling for another seance.
4: No, I cannot. I am exhausted. I cannot.
7: Princess, the judges are within their rights. The terms of the will stipulate that two tests may be demanded.
4: Oh, I am faint. I cannot go through all this again.
7: Gentlemen, the princess is nervous and upset. Could we postpone the second seance until tomorrow?
8: Well, I don't see why not. What do you say, Brandon? I think that's an excellent idea. Are you agreed, Gans?
1: Yes. In fact, I prefer that. I've just remembered something that may prove helpful to us. I'll need a little time to check on it.
7: We'll meet tomorrow, then,
1: Yes, Jordan. However, I'd like to speak to you privately for a few moments. Now.
7: Oh, certainly. Come into the other room. This way, sir.
6: Now, Professor Gans, what is it?
1: Have you and the princess traveled much abroad?
7: Yes, widely.
1: About 20 years ago, did you bill yourselves as the countess and the clown?
7: Why, no. That must have been... Someone else. Why do you ask?
1: They were a popular carnival act in Austria when I was teaching there. Something about you two reminded me of them.
7: Well, the princess and I are not exactly a vaudeville team, Professor.
1: I wonder what became of that act. I must find out before the seance tomorrow.
7: Really, Professor? What can that have to do with Princess Stella and the Rollins prize money?
1: It may have everything to do with it, Jordan. I'm rather certain that the Countess and the Clown are fugitives from justice.

0: now, back to the Avenger and the Ghost Murder.
1: Fern, we can't let Princess Stella get away with this ghost business. There's got to be an answer here in the seance room. Examine that radiator, Fern. I'll take this one.
2: This one's cold, Jim.
1: That's strange. This one is warm. Turn the valve, Fern. Maybe the heat's turned off.
2: Okay.
1: I'll see about the other radiators.
2: Right, Jim.
1: Fern, one of these radiators is warm and one is cold.
2: What do you make of it, Jim?
1: Don't know yet. I turn the heat on. We'll give them a chance to warm up.
0: Even though we never held the same ideas, Gans, I never thought you'd deliberately oppose me in a thing like this. I had it on good authority that your vote was the only one against me.
3: I admit it, Strong. I don't think you're fitted to be head of a research foundation. Such a position requires an older man, wide experience.
0: Like yourself, I suppose? So that was the reason for it. You want the position yourself.
3: Now listen here, Strong. Mind your
1: gentlemen. What's the trouble?
0: Brandon, Professor Gans blackballed me. I'd have been elected head of the Lansdowne Foundation if it hadn't been for him and his petty personal ambition.
3: Now, this is a matter between you and me, Strong. Let's keep it that way. I voted in good faith for what I believe to be the good of the Foundation.
0: Your day is coming, Gans. I'll get you for this.
4: Are you gentlemen ready to begin?
5: Everyone is waiting.
3: Well, Jordan, I see you've decided to brazen it out.
5: If you have anything to say to me, Professor Gans, say it in private.
3: I'm afraid that won't be possible. My news will be of interest to the public. But I have decided to let you put your show on first. My news can wait.
5: I'll call everyone in, then.
1: Just a moment, Princess Stella. Will you sit at this end of the table today?
6: Very well, Mr. Brandon. It makes no difference to me.
1: Thank you. Turn out the lights, Jordan. I'll keep my flashlight on you.
4: All right.
1: Now, take your place in the circle, and everyone join hands. Hayden will hold my right wrist so that my hand will be free to turn on this flashlight in an instant. There. Are you ready, Princess?
6: I am ready. I call upon some friendly spirit. Let my voice penetrate these walls and travel on wings of wind. Out there in the vast unknown, I seek a friend, a lonely, unhappy spirit. I would call you back from the dark, lost valley of the beyond. Come, spirit, manifest thyself. The veil is lifting. The boundary between the living and the dead is not a barrier. It is but a frail cloud of mortal man's uncertainty. Come, kind spirit, appear, appear. The spirit approaches. Who calls? Who calls me?
2: There it is, in the corner. Ghost.
1: It's there, all right. Keep your hands joined, everyone. I'll turn on the lights.
0: Hurry, Brandon. It's already disappearing.
2: Oh, it's gone. Jim, look. Professor Gans. He must have fainted.
0: Help me, Brandon. We'll get him out of here.
1: Don't touch him, Strong.
0: Why not?
1: Look closely. There's a small dagger below his heart.
0: What?
1: Professor Gans is dead. Police have confirmed my suspicions, Fern. Professor Gans was killed by a poisoned dagger.
2: Jim, up until now, I'd never believed in ghosts. But you'll have to admit that no living person in that room could have thrown that dagger. No one broke the circle for a second.
1: So you're willing to pin this murder on a ghost?
2: Well, how do you explain it, then?
1: The ghost is the only one that we can rule out. Because, you see, there wasn't any ghost.
2: There wasn't any? But, Jim, we saw it twice.
1: What we saw was nothing more than a clever mixture of muriatic acid and ammonia vapor, released through tiny holes in the dummy radiator. One radiator at each end of the room was a dummy.
2: But how did the ghost disappear so quickly?
1: The gas was operated by an automatic pressure gauge in the basement. It was timed to last for 10 seconds. And that spiral, whirling effect was due to the intermittent release of air, which circulated about the vapor. At the end of 10 seconds, the whole thing was dissolved by a very light spray of ammonia and water, also released from the radiator.
2: Gosh, I almost believed in that ghost. especially after you placed Princess Stella at the opposite end of the table for the second seance.
1: That's why they had two sets of radiators in that room, just in case a skeptic made a request like that.
2: But what of the voice, Jim? It didn't come from anyone in the room. It came from the ghost.
1: Well, that's easy. Princess Stella is an accomplished ventriloquist.
2: Well, there goes my ghost story right up the chimney, or I should say right down the radiator.
1: Fern, I don't want any of this revealed until we know who murdered Gans.
2: All right, Jim. But I don't see how we're ever going to find that out.
1: At the moment, neither do I. But we'll keep trying.
2: Is the inspector still questioning Jordan, Strong, and the princess?
1: Yes, but he'll have to let them go for lack of evidence.
2: I wonder if Jordan had time to put on his socks before he went to headquarters.
1: His socks?
2: Yes. Our fashion plate disillusioned me. He appeared at that last seance without any socks.
1: Well, Fern, get your coat. We're going to the gymnasium.
2: Whatever for, Jim?
1: I'm interested in seeing a little professional boxing. I've often heard those French savat boxes are something to see.
5: Stella, what are you doing?
6: I'm packing, Jordan. I'm going to pull out.
5: Don't be a fool, Stella. We're under bond. You've got to stay here and stick things out.
6: You suit yourself. I'm leaving.
5: Now listen to me, Stella. We still have a chance to pull through all this and win that $50,000 prize. You've got to go through with that seance today.
6: If we stay here, we'll wind up in jail no matter how the seance turns out.
5: What are you getting at? The police have no evidence against us. Strong was the only one with a motive for killing Gans. We're in the clear.
6: You're wrong, Jordan. Jim Brandon knows we had a motive for killing Gans.
5: Brandon? How could he know anything?
6: I heard the inspector tell Brandon to search Gans' apartment. Since Gans knows who we were and all about the trouble that you got us into in Vienna, he must have had some proof of it. Brandon has that proof now, and he's just waiting for the proper time to use it.
5: That does put us in a spot.
6: We've got to get out of here, Jordan. I'm afraid.
5: What are you afraid of, Stella? Did you kill Gann?
6: How dare you say that?
5: Now, take it easy, Stella. Listen, I'll make a deal with you. If you'll stay here and go through with this seance, I promise you have nothing to fear from Brandon.
6: What are you talking about, Jordan? You wouldn't...
5: Don't worry about what Brandon knows, that's all. Is it a deal?
6: I don't know. How do I know I'm not next on the murderer's list?
5: You're being hysterical. Now, come on now. Get things ready for your performance. If you make it a good one, Stella, we'll be on Easy Street.
2: Oh, Mr. Jordan, may I speak with you a moment?
5: Of course, Miss Collier. What is it?
2: Well, Mr. Brandon is busy at police headquarters and won't be able to get here for the seance.
5: But he must. This is the final test for the prize.
2: You're to go on with the seance as usual. It is understood that if you convince Strong and Hayden that Princess Stella has brought about a genuine manifestation, the prize is hers.
5: All right. I'll call the princess.
6: We are ready. Close the door, please, Mr. Jordan, and turn out the light.
5: Yes, Princess.
6: Jordan, wait a moment. What was that noise?
5: I don't know. It seemed to come from just outside the door. But there's no one there.
6: Well, close the door then and let's get started. Join the circle, Jordan. Let me warn you all. Do not break the circle, no matter what happens. Let silence reign a moment. Spirit of another world, come to us. Manifest thyself to those who do not believe. Show thyself within this room. Come, Spirit. Appear. Appear and speak. Who calls? Who disturbs this spirit?
7: I am the spirit of Alvin Gans.
6: Something is wrong. Turn on the lights.
7: Stay where you are, all of you, and hear me out. Ghosts of the murdered have a right to speak.
6: Turn your flashlight on him, Dr. Strong.
0: There's no one there.
7: I'm here, but you can't see me.
6: It cannot be a ghost. It cannot be.
7: You admit before witnesses, Princess Stella, that you have no power to produce a ghost?
6: Yes, yes. But tell me who you are.
7: I am the Avenger, Stella. I am here to accuse Claude Jordan of the murder of Professor Gans.
8: It's a lie. That's a lie. This is some sort of trick you're playing on me, Stella.
7: It's no trick, Jordan. I'll turn on the lights and produce the evidence.
8: It's a frame. Stella!
7: Strong and Hayden, Search Jordan.
8: Jordan.
7: Examine with a flag.
8: Jordan.
7: You'll find something interesting there.
8: Let me go.
0: Why, there's a small bow and arrow attached to his leg.
7: And fastened underneath it is a small dagger like the one used to kill Gans.
8: Yes, go.
0: That's right.
8: This is
7: strong. Call Inspector White. Tell him Jordan is ready to give him an exhibition of some amazing footwork.

0: Well, Fern, you furnished the clue that solved this murder case.
1: I did? What, Jim?
0: You noticed that Jordan wasn't wearing socks at the seance when Gans was killed.
1: Well, how was that a clue?
0: The thing that had us stumped until then was the certain knowledge that no one at that seance could have used his hands to drive that dagger into Gans' heart.
1: That's right.
0: But what if a person were just as dexterous with his feet as with his hands?
1: You mean he could have thrown the dagger with his feet?
0: Hardly thrown it, but he could have aimed it with his feet.
1: Oh, I see. That little bow and arrow fastened to Jordan's leg could be set, aimed, and released by his other foot.
0: That's right. After I'd figured that out, I realized that the smudge print on the dagger could have been a toe print.
1: Oh, so that's why we went to the gymnasium to see those savate boxers who boxed with their feet.
0: Yes. One of those boxers demonstrated my theory of how the crime was committed without moving the upper part of his body at all.
1: Jim, just what was it that Professor Gans knew about Princess Stella and Jordan? The motive for the murder?
0: Jordan was mixed up in a killing in Vienna about 20 years ago that Gans happened to remember. He intended to expose Jordan after the seance that day, and Jordan knew it.
1: There seems to be no limit to the methods of murder.
0: They don't give us detectives a chance to grow complacent.
1: No. This one really had you on your toes.
0: Oh, a pun, Miss Collier, that some would call a very murderous weapon.

0: All characters, names, places, and plots used in the Avenger program are fictitious. Any similarity to persons living or dead is purely coincidental.
1: This is a thought. A thought. A thought. Remember, listen for another adventure of...
0: The Avenger.

0: Box 13, with the star of Paramount Pictures, Alan Ladd, as Dan Holliday.
1: Box 13, care of Star Times. I have something that may intrigue your sense of adventure. I myself cannot follow it up because I am blind. However, if you will come to the Braille Room at the public library tomorrow at 11 in the morning, you may be able to find something of interest.
2: At 11 in the morning, you may be able to find something of interest. I think someone is in desperate danger and needs help. I'd like to know what you think. William Michaels. Well, the letter did intrigue me. And as I found out later, Mr. Michaels did have something.
0: And now back to Box 13 and Dan Holliday's newest adventure, House of Darkness.
3: I wonder how this Mr. Michaels knew about Box 13, Mr. Holliday.
2: I wonder about that too, Susie. He says he's blind.
3: Gee, this is really one letter I'd follow up if I were you.
2: You would? Why?
3: Well, wouldn't you?
2: Wouldn't I if I were you?
3: Yeah. No, I mean, you know what I mean, don't you?
2: Not now. I had an inkling before, but that's all gone. Never mind, though. What time is it?
3: 10:45.
2: Well, that gives me 15 minutes to get to the public library and also get a ticket for speeding if I want to get there on time. But maybe it'll be worth it. Well, I didn't get the ticket, and exactly 15 minutes later, I walked into the Braille Room at the library. There were only two people in the room, a man and a woman. The woman was busily running her sensitive fingers over a book, but the man was facing the door with a tense, expectant expression on his face. I walked over to him and sat down. He turned his face toward me, and then...
1: Box 13?
2: That's right. You're William Michaels?
1: Yes, yes, that's right. I didn't know whether you'd come or not. As a matter of fact, I half wish you hadn't.
2: Your letter mentioned adventure. I never turned that down. What have you got, Mr. Michaels?
1: This.
2: This book?
1: Yes, it's in Braille, as you can see.
2: Yes, I know that, but what about it?
1: Let me read you a passage from page 80. Listen closely.
2: Go ahead.
1: And the terror of the night is hidden in the dark corners of my mind. And the shapes and phantoms that live in fancy are become real.
2: Is that all?
1: Yes, that's all on the page. All that was originally on the page. But listen to this. Help me. 1217 Granger Avenue.
2: Wait a minute. You mean to tell me that's on the page?
1: Yes. Someone who knows how to read and write Braille has used a pin or a needle to put this message on the bottom.
2: Let me see that page. Uh-huh. The characters are faint. But someone has done what you said.
1: What do you make of it?
2: I don't know. But before we go any further, how did you come to write to Box 13?
1: Well, I have a friend who reads the newspaper to me. He saw your ad in the Star Times. Adventure wanted, will go any place, do anything, write Box 13. And being a romantic sort of fellow, he read it to me.
2: Oh, I see.
1: We sat and conjectured a lot of things. What you might get into through that ad.
2: Oh, I managed to get into quite a lot of trouble, Mr. Michaels. But let's go back to this Braille message. Help me, 1217 Granger Avenue. When did you discover it?
1: Well, yesterday morning, quite by accident. I almost ran my fingers past it. I thought the characters were imperfections in the paper, you see. That was at first.
2: Mm-hmm. Run your fingers over it again, will you?
1: Yes. I did. Why?
2: They're still sharp enough for you to read the characters.
1: Yes, that's true.
2: Therefore, they haven't had time to be pressed down, make them illegible, so to speak.
1: And what does that mean?
2: That they were made quite recently.
1: Yes. Yes, of course. That's clever.
2: No, it's just common sense.
1: Do you think I should have taken this to the police?
2: I don't know. It may be a joke, a prank.
1: Yes, I thought of that.
2: Let's find out, shall we?
1: Are you going to that address?
2: Oh, no, not yet. Not until I find out the name of the person who had this book out at the library.
1: How can you learn that?
2: You see, every library book has a checkout card in the pocket on the inside of the front cover.
1: Yes.
2: Now, the checkout card has the number of the borrower's card on it. And the borrower's card has the name and address of the person. Now, let's go to the main desk, return this book, and see what the checkout card says. And that we did. We waited until the book was returned to the Braille room. Then we looked at it again.
1: Well, does it tell you anything? The checkout card, I mean.
2: Let me see your library card.
1: Oh, yes. Here.
2: Mm-hmm. Your card number is 9E4839. Now, that's the last card number written on this checkout slip.
1: Then the one before mine must be the card number of the person who had the book out before me.
2: Mm-hmm, maybe. There are four other borrowers' names ahead of yours. One of them has to belong to the person who put that message in the book.
1: Copy them down, and maybe we can find out whose card it is.
2: Uh-huh. Come on.
1: Where to?
2: The main desk again.
1: Do you think it's some sort of joke?
2: If it is, it's in bad taste. But coming at the end of that dismal paragraph you read me...
1: Do you think that means anything?
2: Your guess is as good as mine. Here we are.
1: Oh,
2: I beg your pardon, miss.
4: Yes, sir. May I help you?
2: I think you can. Here's a list of four card numbers. I'd like to know to whom the cards belong.
4: Oh, I don't think I can give you that information, sir.
2: Against regulations?
4: Well, yes.
2: Well, my name is Dan Holliday. I think you have several of my books here in the library.
4: Oh, of course. I've seen your picture on the jacket.
2: Oh, now, don't hold that against me, please.
4: Oh, I won't. But you wanted some names?
2: Yes. You see, I'm doing a little research, and, well, it's for a story.
4: Well, I guess in your case it'll be all right. May I have the numbers?
2: Oh, yes, here you are.
4: I'll be back in a moment.
1: I didn't know you were a writer. In fact, I didn't even know your name.
2: That's right. Now you know. Dan Holliday.
1: Then this should be just your meat, Mr. Holliday.
2: It all depends. If one of the card numbers checks with the address of the message, then maybe we've got something.
1: I almost hope it does. And then again,
2: Here she comes. Hold it.
4: Here you are, Mr. Holliday. I hope you won't mention this because it is against regulations.
2: I've already forgotten it.
4: Are you writing a story about this?
2: I don't know yet. But thank you very much.
4: Not at all, Mr. Holliday.
1: Well, what are the names?
2: There are four of them, Mr. Michaels. And the last one on the list is Mrs. Martha Corbett, 1217 Granger Avenue. A half hour later, Michaels and I sat in my car a few houses down from 1217 Granger Avenue. Maybe the whole thing was a joke. Then again, maybe it wasn't. Michaels sat silently for a couple of minutes and then...
1: Do you see anyone, Mr. Holliday?
2: No, not a soul.
1: What kind of place is it?
2: Big, dark. Not at all the type of house associated with sweetness and light.
1: Oh? Uh-huh.
2: But then maybe I'm making mysteries out of nothing.
1: You're not going in?
2: With what? Could I ask to see Mrs. Martha Corbett?
1: Why not, if she needs help?
2: We don't know that, Michaels, and we...
1: Why did you stop talking? Isn't that a car?
2: Yes. Yes, it is. Stopped in front of the house.
1: Who is it?
2: I don't know. But it's a doctor's car, and he's getting out.
1: Doctor?
2: Uh-huh. Which means nothing at all. Doctor's illegal.
1: What's he doing?
2: He's gone into the house. Michaels, I've got an idea.
1: What is it?
2: I'm going to make a phone call and find out something.
1: A phone call? To whom?
2: To the automobile club and find out who belongs to that license number on the doctor's car. Then later, I'll visit the doctor. Well, I found out who the doctor was. I dropped Michaels at the library and told him I'd meet him there later. It took me 10 minutes to convince the doctor's receptionist that I had to see him. Then in his office...
5: My nurse tells me you insisted upon seeing me, Mr....
2: The name is Holliday, Dan Holliday.
5: Oh, very well, Mr. Holliday. What seems to be the trouble?
2: I have a headache.
5: Headache? Good heavens, man, my nurse seemed to think it was some fatal disease.
2: Well, it's a bad headache.
5: Who sent you to me, Mr. Holliday?
2: One of your patients, Dr. Folsey.
5: Oh, really? May I ask which one?
2: Oh, yes, of course.
5: I'll give you a couple of tablets to relieve you. But the cause of the headache is something we'll have to look into. Here you are.
2: Thank you.
5: A glass of water.
2: The patient who sent me was Mrs. Martha Corbett. Oh. Oh, I'm sorry. I must have knocked the glass out of your hand. Although I didn't touch it. Did I?
5: I'm sorry. That was clumsy of me.
2: No harm done.
5: So Mrs. Corbett sent you to me, huh?
2: Yes, she recommended you very highly.
5: Is that so? When did you last see her?
2: Well, not recently.
6: Just what are you trying to pull, Mr. Holliday?
2: Pull? I don't understand.
6: Evidently not. Because I don't think you even know Mrs. Corbett.
2: No? What makes you think that?
6: She hasn't seen anyone for 6 months. Not a soul.
2: Except you.
6: I'm her physician.
2: So you are. Dr. Folsey, what's wrong with Mrs. Corbett?
6: Until you tell me what you're trying to do, I refuse to answer your questions.
2: Suppose I told you she asked for help.
6: You're lying.
2: Maybe you are, too.
6: I... Mr. Holliday, I want to show you something. I have no idea what business this is of yours, but since you seem to think it is, I don't mind showing you these. Here, look at these papers.
2: These are commitment papers for Mrs. Martha Corbett.
6: Exactly. 7 years ago, she was confined to a sanatorium.
2: I see. And now...
6: And now, this.
2: Who's the phone call to?
6: The police, Mr. Holliday. Care to stay around for it?
2: Put it down, Doctor. You win.
6: Now, I'll give you just 1 minute to get out of my office. If you're not gone in that time, I'll complete that call.
2: All right, Doctor. I'm sorry to have bothered you. I won't do it again.
6: That's right. You won't.
1: And you left his office, Mr. Holliday?
2: What else could I do? I poked in there on a flimsy excuse. He threatened to call the police.
1: Mr. Holliday, please, believe me, I'm blind myself, and I...
2: What do you mean, Michaels?
1: I know what she thinks, how she thinks.
2: I don't know what you're driving at.
1: A person who is blind develops almost a psychic sense. Call it an extra sense if you want, but he does have it. I'm sure that Mrs. Corbett needs help.
2: Now, look, all we have is that message in the library book. I told you Dr. Folsey showed me her commitment papers.
1: But he didn't put through the call to the police.
2: He... Oh, I see what you mean. A bluff.
1: Yes, it could have been.
2: Yeah, it could have been. I wonder if a person with nothing to conceal, with nothing to be afraid of, would have gone through with that call.
1: Well, put yourself in his place. Would you?
2: I think I would have. Maybe you're right, Michaels.
1: Then what are you going to do?
2: Well, I've gone this far. I may as well go all the way.
1: Yes? Where?
2: All the way into that house on Granger Avenue.
0: And now back to House of Darkness, another Box 13 adventure with Alan Ladd as Dan Holliday.
2: Well, maybe it was a wild goose chase with no chance of bagging any game at the end. But it was worth a try. If Dr. Folsey was bluffing, then he put on a good act. If he wasn't, I had to play it straight anyway. So later that same afternoon, I walked up the stairs to the front door of 1217 Granger Avenue. I rang the bell and waited.
7: Yes?
2: Oh, how do you do? My name is Holliday.
7: Yes, what do you want?
2: I'm the inspector from the power company. I have to look over the wiring and fixtures in your house.
7: No?
2: If it's convenient, yes.
7: Well, it really isn't at the moment.
2: It'll only take a few minutes. I know it's a nuisance, but it has to be done.
7: How long will you be?
2: How many rooms have you got?
7: Only six that we use.
2: Oh. Then it'll be about a half hour.
7: Well, all right, come in.
2: If you have something to do, I can make the rounds myself.
7: I'll go with you. I'll show you the rooms we use.
2: All right. Please lead the way.
7: The library is here.
2: One ceiling fixture, two wall fixtures. Any lamp outlets on the baseboards?
7: Two, right here.
2: Uh-huh. Well, they look okay. Ceiling fixture seems all right. Ever have any trouble with shorts, blown fuses?
7: No, none at all. Everything in the house is in perfect working order.
2: Oh, that's good. Makes my job easier. All right, Mr.
7: The name is Whitley, and didn't you know that?
2: I cover about a dozen houses a day. Names don't mean a thing to me. Only fixtures.
7: Oh. Well, come this way. The dining room is just off the library. Next to that is the kitchen. Then one of the bedrooms, and the baths are off to the right of the bedroom. There are several small pantries.
2: We went through one room after another.
7: They have no lights in them.
2: Then we went upstairs, and Whitley led the way along a hallway that started at the head of the stairs and ran to a window at the far end. There were only two rooms off the hallway. We stopped at the first one.
7: This room is merely a storage room. Would you care to see in?
2: Oh, yes, I would. That is, if you don't mind.
7: Not at all.
2: Oh, just an empty room.
7: Just an empty room. As you can see, the ceiling fixture has only one bulb in it.
2: Well, seems to work all right.
7: And that's all.
2: What about that room down there?
7: We never use it.
2: What's in it?
7: Nothing at all, beyond a few odds and ends of old furniture.
2: Mind if I look at it?
7: It's locked.
2: Don't you have a key for it?
7: No, the key was lost. I'm having another one made. Perhaps if you come again sometime...
2: It's an inside room, isn't it? No windows, I mean.
7: Does that make any difference? I assure you, the room is never used. The lighting fixtures were sealed up some years ago.
2: Oh, I see.
7: Now, if that's all, and if you don't mind, I have some other things to do. And
2: what's that?
7: This is an old house. The water pipes are defective. This way, Mr. Holliday.
2: Oh, certainly. Oh, have you a phone?
7: Why, yes, downstairs.
2: I'd like to use it, if you don't mind.
7: All right, if you'll follow me.
2: He led the way back downstairs. I knew I had to stay in that house if I was to find out what or who was in that locked room. I had an idea and I hoped it worked. But if it didn't, well, I'd never get another chance to get back into the house. Then downstairs...
7: There's the phone. Help yourself.
2: Oh, thank you. I hope I haven't inconvenienced you, Mr. Wedley. But these things have to be done, you know.
7: Of course.
8: Hello?
2: Hello, Michaels. This is Holliday.
8: Holliday? Where are you? What's happened?
2: I've just made my inspection of 1217 Granger Avenue. Everything looks okay. I called to find out if there's anything else to do in this neighborhood.
8: What?
2: Oh? Oh, hang on. I'll find out. Mr. Whitley?
7: Yes?
2: I wonder if you would mind looking out of the front window and see if any linemen are working the street.
7: All right. I'll be back in a moment.
2: Michaels, listen closely. Wait 10 minutes after I hang up, then call this number. Gramercy 8342. A man named Whitley will answer. Say you're a Dr. Folsey, and you've got to see him immediately. Give him a phony address. Say you're calling from a phone booth. That's so Whitley doesn't have to check the call back. Sound excited? Nervous? Then hang up with no explanations. Have you got it?
8: Yes, I've got it.
2: Good. Sure, Michaels, I'll go right over there right now. Oh, just a second.
7: There are no linemen working outside at all.
2: Oh, well, thank you. They haven't got here yet, Michaels. Yeah. See you later, so long.
7: Now, if you're quite finished.
2: Yes, I'm quite finished. Thank you.

0: quickly saw me to the door. I went to my car and pretended to drive away. But I parked around the corner, then walked back toward the house. I hid in a doorway until I saw Whitley leave the house. He was in a hurry, so I knew Michael's fake call had reached him. It was evening and almost dark. I circled the house and tried all the windows until I found one leading into the basement that I could force. Brother, I was breaking the law, but I had to. I went upstairs to the room Whitley hadn't let me see. I knocked.
1: What do you want? Please go away. Leave me alone.
0: Mrs. Corbett. Mrs. Corbett, I've come to help you. I found your message in the library book.
1: You? Thank heavens. Come on in.
0: I thought the door was locked.
1: No. Where are you? Come closer.
0: I'm right here.
1: Oh, who are you?
0: Never mind that now. What's going on here?
1: Please, get me out of here. You must.
0: The door wasn't locked. You could have gotten out.
1: I'm blind and I'm afraid. I tried to get out before, but someone's always there.
0: Well, there's no one in the house now. Whitley's gone.
1: Gone? For good?
0: No, he'll come back. Who is he? Why are you kept in here?
1: He's my nephew. They want me to sign the will he's drawn up, and then they'll kill me.
0: No, no, they won't.
1: Day after day, I put messages in books they brought me from the library. First I wrote them, but they found them. Then I put the message in Braille.
0: I know all that. You said something about a will.
1: Yes. If I sign it, they'll kill me, and I can't stand it much longer. I'll have to sign it, and then they'll kill me. As soon as I sign it, they'll kill me.
0: Mrs. Corbett, I saw Dr. Folsey. I saw commitment papers he had.
1: It's not true. He forged them. Forged them for my nephew. Don't you see? If I ever got out, they'd have those papers to prove that I...
0: Yes. Yes, I see. How long have you been here?
1: A year. Please, you've got to get me out.
0: Look, Mrs. Corbett, I broke the law by getting in here. If it happens you're not telling the truth, I'm in a bad spot. They could prosecute me.
1: You've got to believe me. Please.
0: Maybe I do. All right, I'll take the chance.
1: Listen. Someone came in downstairs. They're coming back.
0: Something must have gone wrong.
1: You can't get out of here. There aren't any windows.
0: Listen, now you've got to help me. I'll get in that closet. Don't give any sign that you know I'm here.
1: Hurry, hurry. They mustn't find you.
0: That's up to you. I got into the closet and waited. Then I heard...
2: Well, Aunt Martha... I was a little worried about you.
3: Whitley, we've got to get her out of here.
2: Don't worry, Folsey, we will.
4: You had to fall for that fake inspector guy.
2: Shut up! Aunt Martha, we'll give you one more chance. Sign the will now and nothing will happen to you. If you don't, we'll...
1: No, I won't sign it now.
4: What does she mean, now?
2: I don't know. Aunt Martha, what did you mean?
1: Nothing, nothing.
4: She did, Whitley.
2: Yeah, that fake call from you... Aunt Martha, is someone here?
1: No, there's no one. Please let me alone.
2: Folsey, go to the closet. Open the door.
3: Me?
2: Don't worry. If someone's in there, we can take care of them. Go on.
4: Whitley, it's him, the man who came to see me.
2: Well, well, the inspector himself. Come on out.
0: All right. And what do you think you'll do with that gun?
2: What do you think? Folsey.
3: What?
2: Call your office. Arrange for an ambulance to come here.
3: Well, what are you going
2: to
3: do?
2: What we have to do.
3: Look, no killings, please.
2: Shut up.
0: May I ask how you found out about the fake call from our Dr. Folsey?
2: I called his office when he wasn't where he was supposed to be. Well, Folsey, go on.
3: Please, Whitley, no killing.
2: You're in this up to your neck. You'll do as I say.
0: Oh, sure, do what he says, Dr. Folsey. Throw away a lifetime of helping others. Isn't that what a doctor does?
2: You shut up.
0: All right, I will.
3: Whitley, there's some other way.
2: I don't think so.
0: No, there's no other way, Dr. Folsey. Just do what he says. Forget that you once took an oath that all doctors take. It's easy to forget, isn't it?
2: You'll stop talking now, Holliday, or I'll see that you do.
0: One way or the other, I'll get it. So why shouldn't I talk now? Go ahead, Doctor. Call the ambulance. Take Mrs. Corbett and me out of here. Go ahead.
2: Folsey, go on.
0: We left the house. Whitley had a gun in my back. Mrs. Corbett had been drugged and was put on a stretcher. The ambulance waited in front. I looked around. The street was almost deserted except for one man walking slowly toward the house. Then I heard it. The tapping of a cane. The lone man coming closer. It was Michaels. He stopped.
5: Holliday, get in the ambulance. Go on.
0: Whitley, for the last time, don't try this.
4: Whitley, we've got to hurry.
5: Go on, Holliday. What are you staring at? That man?
0: No.
5: He's blind, isn't he? Holliday, that man, you know him?
0: No, I don't.
5: I think you do, and you make one sound, one move to let him know what's going on. He goes with us, too.
0: I said I don't know him.
5: I don't believe you. And remember what I said, one move and he goes along. If you want that to happen, do as you please. Well, that's better. Remember what I said. Let him get past.
6: I'm sorry. I stumbled.
5: It's all right. Hurt?
6: No. I caught myself against the side of this car.
5: All right.
6: It frightened me. I seem to have dropped my cane.
5: Here you are.
6: Oh, thank you. Thank you so much.
5: Well, that's being a good boy, Holliday.
0: You would have killed him too, wouldn't you?
5: Yes. You saved his life, Holliday. Now get in. And we'll all take a little ride.
0: Well, it looked hopeless. This was going to be a great ride. Our only hope was Michael's, but how could he help? He was blind. But he must have read my mind because he laughed.
5: You were very smart, Holliday, but you seem to have outsmarted yourself.
0: Yeah, it looks that way, doesn't it? But do you really think you're going to get away with this?
5: Why not? Your only hope is a blind man.
0: Whitley?
5: What's that? Fawcett, what's that?
4: Police cars.
5: All right, don't get excited. They can't be after us.
4: Whitley, they are after us.
5: Don't lose your head.
0: Looks like something slipped up, doesn't it, Whitley?
5: You're whistling in the dark.
4: Look, they're signaling us to stop.
5: What? Go on, get going. Outrun them.
4: It's no use. We can't do it. There's a traffic signal ahead.
5: Oh, have them go through
4: it. No, they'll shoot.
5: Holliday, this is your fault. I'll get you. I'll kill you.
4: I'll kill you.
0: Looks like this is your last ride, Whitley. Holsey, tell the driver to stop this ambulance.
4: Yes, Mr. Holliday.
0: I don't know how Michaels did it, Whitley. But I'm very glad he did.

0: Jeepers. How'd you ever do it, Mr. Michaels?
1: With these.
2: Just his hands and his fingers, Susie.
0: I don't get it.
2: Sure, Michaels.
1: Oh, all right. Now look, Susie. Here's a coin with a date on it.
0: Yeah?
1: The date is 1935.
0: You felt those numbers with your fingers?
2: That's right, Susie. And it was simple for him to run his fingers over the license plates of the ambulance.
1: When I stumbled, I dropped my cane. I ran my hands over the car. I knew it wasn't a regular automobile. Then I felt the license plate.
0: Gee, and then you went to the police.
1: That's right.
2: And that, Susie, is what you call using your head and fingers. Good night.
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1: Los Angeles Police calling all cars. 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

0: you consult your radio log and find a program listed merely as talk, you'll probably skip it. On the other hand, if you know that your favorite subject is going to be discussed by a recognized authority who knows what he's talking about, you'll give him your undivided attention. That's why so many motorists listen to the drivers of police cars, ambulances, fire engines, and other emergency equipment when they talk about gasoline. These men who drive the most know the most about gasoline. They're the foremost authorities on what a motor fuel should do, how it should perform. And so it really means something when these experts recommend Rio Grande Cracked as the gasoline that meets every test of every emergency in any kind of weather. It really means something not only to us, but to you. The fact that Rio Grande powers more police and fire department emergency equipment wherever it is sold than any other brand. That endorsement of this better gasoline has led tens of thousands to make their own tests, has brought them the unequaled benefits of police car performance in their own cars. If you have not done so, I invite you to try Rio Grande Cracked. Test it from every angle. And when you've finished, you'll be as enthusiastic as the rest of us over its quicker starting, smoother acceleration, maximum speed, greater power, and real money-saving mileage. Get that tank full in the morning, friends, and you'll understand why Rio Grande Cracked is the most highly recommended gasoline sold in the West. The facts upon which the story we are about to hear are based have been taken from the confidential files of one of the most widely known detectives in the West. We have therefore asked Mr. Nick Harris to open our program.
1: Thank you, Dr. Lindsley. And good evening, ladies and gentlemen. It's a pleasure to take my place among the law enforcement officers of the West who have appeared on this program and to endorse the ideals for which it stands. I have probably learned one thing more completely from my many years of investigative work than any other fact. That is, that crime of any sort cannot pay. Dollars are not the greatest cost that accrue to crime, despite the fact that billions are paid out annually towards its oppression and to its criminals. The supreme price of the evil created by criminals of our land is found in the moral, in the hearts, and in the souls of those affected directly or indirectly by crime. The story we are about to hear exemplifies most completely that statement, which has become almost a truism, that crime of any sort cannot pay.
0: Approaching the waiting room of a large department store in Los Angeles, Detective Nick Harris was wondering why his operative had insisted he personally take charge of what appeared to be a routine shoplifting arrest.
2: I'm glad you could come, Mr. Harris. It's really an unusual case, or I wouldn't have asked you.
3: What's unusual about a shoplifter? You've never had any trouble taking care of one before.
2: It's the girl sitting over there on the bench.
3: That girl?
2: Mm-hmm.
3: Well, she's nothing but a child. Not more than 14.
2: I know. That's why the owner of the store refuses to prosecute her.
3: What did she take?
2: A pair of very good silk stockings. But you can see that she's dressed well enough. It's not a case of actual need.
3: You're right. If she gets off too easily this time, she may try again. And when they get away with it a few times, it becomes a habit.
2: You've always told me preventing crimes was more important than solving them.
3: Okay, I'll talk to her. She'll be less frightened if you're not around.
2: Well, I'll get back to work then.
3: You did the right thing in calling me. We'll see how it works out. Well, young lady, what's all this about?
4: I don't know. Honest, I don't.
3: You don't know? You admit you did take the stockings, didn't you?
4: Yeah, I took them. I mean, I don't know why I did it. Honest, I don't.
3: Oh, come now. We both know that. You wanted them. And either couldn't or didn't want to pay for them. You did want the stockings, didn't you?
4: I guess so. I don't know, I tell you.
3: Oh, here. Now, that'll never do. What's your name, young lady?
4: Pearl Stein.
3: Well, Pearl, for your sake, we've got to think this thing out. The only people who get into trouble are the ones who don't think straight. Or the ones who refuse to think of the consequences.
4: Everybody's always telling me to think. In school and at home and every place. I can't do anything I want to do.
3: Do you want to steal?
4: I told that woman I'd never do it again. I'm telling you, I'll never steal again as long as I live.
3: Now, believe me, Pearl, I'm not trying to be hard-hearted. But I know how easy it is to... Let's talk about something else. Tell me about your home.
4: What do you want to know about it?
3: Why, about your father and mother and what your interests are.
4: Well, my mother's a widow. She has to work in a laundry, and we're terribly poor.
3: Pearl, I'll check up on what you tell me.
4: But I'm telling you the truth. Honest, I...

0: I want to help you, and the only way I can is for you to have complete confidence in me.
1: I have. You've been nice.
0: Fine. You needn't be afraid, whatever your answer is. Pearl, have you ever taken anything like this before? Now, before you answer, let me explain why I ask. You say you don't know why you did it. Well, some people do it because they just can't help it. They're just a little sick in their minds, and they can be cured easily if we know that's why they take things.
1: Oh, no, I never took anything before in my whole life. Honest, I didn't.
0: All right, Pearl, and you're never going to again. So now I'll take you home.
1: Home? Oh, please, please, sir, I'd die if they knew anything about this.
0: Don't you realize how lucky you are in being taken home instead of the police station?
1: But Ma'll give me an awful licking. I just know she will.
0: Well, I didn't say I'd tell them.
1: But they'll know right away if I'm dragged home by a cop. I mean...
0: Just what do you mean? Oh, how would they know?
1: I don't know.
0: Come on, Pearl. We're going home to see just how much you do know.

0: here's Margaret coming to the door. Please don't tell her anything.
1: Oh, I'm going to let Margaret do the talking.
2: What's happened, Pearl?
1: What made you think something might have happened to Pearl?
0: Why, I don't know. I haven't done anything, Margaret. Don't let him scare you.
1: Margaret, I'm not even going to ask you if Pearl has done shoplifting before.
0: But she couldn't have.
1: She was caught doing it by one of my store detectives.
0: I mean, she had money with her.
1: Mm-hmm. The stockings she took cost more than she had with her.
0: Oh, you come in the house. Just wait till Ma gets home. You'll get a licking you'll never forget.
1: Wait a minute. I've done everything I can in talking to her and bringing her home. But we know her now, and the next time we catch her, it'll be a long time before she comes home.
0: I'm sure Pearl won't ever do it again. And thank you very much for not arresting her this time.
1: This time, huh?
0: I'll never, never do it again.
1: Pearl, you have every chance for a happy life if you keep that promise.
3: Pearl Stein was soon forgotten in the maze of police duties, many of them with a less promising outcome. Several months later, Detective Harris was called to a Fifth Street department store. With him went two of his operatives, Mrs. Lillian Brooks and Lulu Lane.
1: This cashier's been taking money for some time. I'm going to look the situation over, and then it's going to be up to you girls.
2: Is the management sure about it?
1: No, that's why they called us in.
2: Well, if they can't find anything by checking sales, she must be smart.
1: Let's see, they gave me the location of her desk. I want to come up from the back. Yeah, there she is. You two stay here where she can't see you. I'll be back. Why, hello, Pearl.
0: Oh, what are you doing here? Checking up on me?
1: Just shopping, Pearl. I'm glad to see you helping the family by working. How do you like your job?
0: Oh, I like it lots. It's swell.
1: That's fine.
0: I want to thank you for everything you did for me. I've been behaving myself just like I promised.
1: Well, I had hopes for you, Pearl.
0: Oh, now you can just forget all about me.
1: Oh, I never forget anyone I try to help. But this isn't getting my shopping done.
0: Well, I hope I never see you again, unless you're shopping.
1: Goodbye, Pearl.
0: Goodbye.
1: Keep walking ahead of me toward the exit. That was Pearl Stein.
2: Does she have a record?
1: Not yet, but I'm afraid it won't be long now.
2: She can't see us from here.
1: Lillian, tomorrow morning you're going to have a job as sales lady here. You're going to be in a spot where you can watch every move Pearl makes.
2: And I'm going to find out what she does at night, huh?
1: Right. I'll send Hazel Brown to work with you. Meet her outside the employee's entrance when the store closes and stay with Pearl until she's tucked into bed.
2: Good grief, Hazel. I thought you weren't going to show up.
4: What's the matter, Lulu? Getting too old for these night watches?
2: I am not. I just didn't buy these dancing slippers for some truck driver in a beer garden to walk all over.
4: Beer? Don't tell me it's going to be one of those far into the night affairs.
2: Hey, wait a minute. Here comes Pearl now, the one with the three layers of makeup.
4: I could have spotted her without the tip. Let's look at your paper.
2: Huh. She doesn't seem anxious to catch a streetcar.
4: Well, she has a date, and at her tender age...
2: Tender? Don't you know that guy she's talking to?
4: No.
2: He works the department stores. On the lookout for young girls just out of school.
4: Well, let's go get him.
2: Listen, you know we can't touch him without evidence, and that's not our assignment.
4: Sorry, I just don't like to hesitate with his type.
2: Well, there they go. Will you bustle up another notch, Hazel? We've got work to do. Oh, my God.

0: gosh, Gino, what time is it?
1: It's only 11:45. Now, don't tell me you're tired of dancing. This is only the second joint we've been in.
0: Yeah, but it's the sixth they've been in. Think they'll recognize us?
1: No, they are both too drunk.
0: Well, let's sit in the booth next to them. Maybe we can pick up something of their conversation.
1: Let's. It's bound to be more interesting than dancing.
2: Listen to what you're saying to me. You think I'm pretty, see? I knew what you were thinking even before you said it.
3: You're a woman of the world, is that it?
2: Well, what do you think?
3: I told you. I think you're pretty. You said you knew that before I told you.
2: I didn't say I knew it. I said I knew you were thinking it before you said it.
3: Before I said what?
2: What's the difference? Oh, come on, Charlie. Let's go someplace else.
3: Okie doke. Anything you say is okie doke.
4: But I'm telling you, this place looks just like the last place, Charlie. Are you sure it isn't the last place?
3: Oh, no, Pearl, I ain't sure it isn't the last place. What if it is the last place?
2: I don't care. It's swell.
3: Sure, swell.
2: You know, Charlie, this is what I call living.
3: Yeah.
2: Doing what you want to do and not having anybody watching you and telling you to do something else.
3: You don't have to worry about that when you're with me.
2: Say, Charlie, it's swell of you to take me out.
3: Oh, I ain't doing anything. You're paying the bills, ain't you, honey?
2: Sure, sure. So let's go someplace else.
3: Okay.
2: I want to have a lot of life.
0: Driver, put your lights out.
5: Yes, ma'am.
0: I don't want the people in the taxi ahead to notice us.
1: Pearl's going into that apartment house. Where's her boyfriend?
0: Probably too drunk to get out of the cab. Yep, there it goes.
1: Well, what now?
0: Oh, nothing until tomorrow night. I phone in the report tomorrow, but I don't get out of bed to do it.
1: Mm, what a night.
0: Yeah. And I'll bet Pearl shows up at the store in the morning as fresh as a daisy.
1: You mean fresh as a wildflower.
6: Pearl Stein had moved from the protection of her home and was now living her own life. For several nights, she was followed. Then one morning, Operative Brooks, still in the role of sales lady, phoned Detective Harris that she had ample evidence for an arrest.
7: Nice work, Mrs. Brooks. I brought Lulu Lane to help you. Pearl doesn't know her.
8: Hello, Lulu.
0: Hello there.
8: You will be a help. You see, Pearl's been forgetting to ring up sales. But I didn't know what she was doing with the money. I got acquainted with her and noticed she kept a makeup box right under the cash register.
0: Drop some money in that when she powders her nose, huh?
8: No, I think so. Now, I'll go and admire the makeup box and ask to see it.
7: And she'll head for the restroom to get the money out of it.
0: So I'll be in there to nab her when she does.
7: Right. Go ahead, girls. I'll phone the manager of the store.
8: Hello, Pearl.
9: Hello, Lillian. Your count is not doing much, is it?
8: Nothing at all. Say, honey, can I borrow some of your lipstick? I can't seem to find mine.
9: Sure. Here you are.
8: Gee, that's a beautiful makeup box. Can I look at it?
9: Why, oh, it's nothing much.
8: No, but it is. Say, I'd like to get one like it. Go on, let me see it.
9: Sure. Sure, I'll let you see it. But I'm going to use it right now. I'll show it to you as soon as I get back.
8: Okay, dearie.
0: Hey, what are you tearing up those sales slips for?
9: What's it to you?
0: Just this. You've seen a badge like this before.
9: Why,
0: oh,
9: you...
0: Oh, no, you don't. Give me those sales slips.
9: Hey.
8: Hold on to her, Lulu.
0: I don't have to. I got the sales slips.
9: All right, take them. You haven't got a thing on me.
8: Those slips will add up to exactly what you had in that makeup box.
0: The money's in her stocking now.
8: That's perfect. Come on, Pearl. There's an old friend of yours outside waiting to see you.
0: That's the way it was, Mr. Harris.
9: So what?
7: What? No tears this time, Pearl?
9: All right, Carver, what are you going to do about it?
7: I'm sorry to say I'm not going to do anything. The management foolishly refuses to prosecute you because of your youth.
9: Youth? Oh, shut up.
7: I can see it won't do any more good to talk to you than it did the last time.
9: That's a break.
7: You're going to be discharged without references. It'd do you much more good to be put where you'd have to realize you can't get away with this forever.
9: Oh, yeah?
7: Yes. You're getting another chance you don't deserve. Pearl, why don't you go straight?
9: Say, listen, you'll never get anything on me again, copper.
7: I hope there won't be anything to get on you.
9: Yes, you do. Nuts.
6: Despite Pearl Stein's attitude, she was unheard of for over a year. Then reports of thefts from department stores totaling thousands of dollars made store operatives wonder if Pearl had graduated into big-time shoplifting. Among them was Lulu Lane, who followed a girl and a man through the entrance of one of the largest stores.
0: Marie, come on and take a walk with me. We may have some work to do.
9: Sure, Lulu, but I thought this was your day off.
0: It is. But that's Pearl Stein ahead of us. She's with the fellow with the one arm.
9: Does she have a record?
0: Gotten off twice that I know of. We've been wondering about her. Hey, they're heading for the dress department.
9: How does she work?
0: I don't know what her style is now, but she knows me, so I'll go over and wait by the door.
9: I get it. If she lifts something, I'll give you the business, and you nab her as she goes out.
0: Yeah.
9: Huh?
0: If she goes in the dressing room, get chummy with the boyfriend. It'll be easy to.
9: I'm practically in his lap right now.
5: And even though it does cost $500, it'll make me look just marvelous in my next picture. Don't you think so, Charles?
10: Sure thing, honey. Why don't you go try it on, maybe?
0: I think I will.
5: The dressing rooms are right over here, miss. May I help you?
0: Oh, that's all right.
5: It won't take me a minute. I know I'm going to like it. And be right back, Charles.
10: I'll be here.
5: Will you excuse me? I have another customer.
10: Sure. It's okay. I'll have a smoke.
5: Oh, excuse me, but would you tell me which way the dressing rooms are?
10: Huh? Oh, sure thing. It's right over there.
5: Oh, there. Well, I was told to meet someone, but I don't see them.
10: Mm-hmm. Maybe they'll come along later. Can you have a seat?
5: Thank you.
10: Cigarette?
5: Oh, you're very kind. I don't imagine you're alone.
10: No, not in this department.
5: I bet your girl's buying a wedding gown.
10: No such luck. She is getting a swell outfit. She's got a contract and pictures.
5: Oh, how marvelous.
10: Mm-hmm. And here she comes now. Where's the dress, honey?
5: I left it in the dressing room. Who's this dame?
10: Mm-hmm. She's just waiting for somebody. Clerk.
5: Yes, sir. I'll take that dress. But I just remembered I have to be at the studio in half an hour. Will you take a deposit on it?
11: Certainly, ma'am. Where is the dress?
5: I left it in the dressing room. Here's $5 on it. The name's Pearl Stone.
10: Come on, honey. You'll be late.
5: Oh, may I walk to the entrance with you? I always wanted to talk to an actress.
9: No, we're in a hurry.
0: Just a minute, Pearl.
9: Huh? You!
0: Yeah, me. Up to your old tricks again, huh?
9: Listen, you hatchet-faced old... Say, you haven't got a thing on me.
0: Well, we'll see. What you get, Marie?
9: Plenty. It's a new gag on me.
10: Well, I'll be...
9: I left that dress in the dressing room, so you take your paws off me.
12: She wasn't that fat around the waist when she went in there.
0: So that's it. You wrapped the dress around your waist under your own dress, huh?
9: Listen. That isn't a dress under there. It's me.
0: Okay, then you must have eaten it. And that's against the law, too. Come on.
6: Pearl Stein pleaded guilty and was sentenced to 6 months in the city jail, her youth acting in her favor. Upon her release, she was watched every time she entered a store. Pearl was now a master lifter and was fast becoming an expert criminal.
13: If you're going to do any shopping in this store, Pearl, I'm going to come along and help you.
9: I don't need any stortic to help me shop.
13: Well, just the same, you're going to get that kind of help every time you go near anything that can be picked up. Save a lot of time.
9: You're going to tell me I can't even go in a drugstore without one of you rats following me?
8: I'm just curious about the number of times you go in drugstores. This makes a ninth one today.
9: All right, Stu. You'll find out anyhow. I want a 10-cent bottle of Paregoric.
8: Paregoric? Say, are you drinking the stuff?
9: No, I'll wash my feet in it.
0: And if I remember, that wasn't the hat you were wearing when you went in the store.
9: I just bought this hat, copper, so you can get your hands off me.
0: You didn't buy anything, Pearl. But you did put your old hat on the rack and walk out with this one that you'd been trying on.
9: Oh, yeah?
0: And what's this bulge under your blouse? If you're putting on weight there, it's a mighty funny place. Come on.
9: Oh, all right. What's the difference? I might as well be in.
14: And so the first place you head for when you got out of jail the second time is a dress store.
9: I've been out 3 months. Hey, listen, who are you anyway?
14: I don't believe you know me at that, Pearl. You're too hopped up. Where are you getting the stuff?
9: I don't know what you're talking about. I work in this store.
14: Oh, so you work here. Well, tell me why you were heading for the entrance with that dress over your arm.
9: I was going to the buyer's office with it.
14: My mistake, Pearl. But if you go out that door with that dress, you know how long you'll go up for this time. Well, there she goes, Hazel. She's so high she doesn't even know what she's doing. Let's go get her. All right, Pearl, just take it easy.
9: Hey, get away from me!
14: Hold her wrist, Hazel.
13: I've got her.
9: Hey, I'll get you for this!
14: Got Hazel.
9: Take that!
14: I've got her.
6: After serving her third prison term, Pearl Stein was not seen for over a year. Then, after arresting two men who had been systematically robbing public telephone pay stations, Detective Harris went to an apartment on South Main Street in search of the man who had been making master keys to the coin boxes. With him went two detective lieutenants.
7: Guess nobody's at home.
10: No.
7: Maybe it's a break. If this pass key works, we can look around. Well, I don't see any key-making machinery in this room, boys, anyway.
10: Me neither.
7: Wait a minute. There's somebody in the next room.
11: Well, I'll be. Pearl Stein. What are you doing here?
15: Open that door, Pearl. Come on. You can't get out the back way. Well, you're going to open it?
10: All right, let's break it open. What'd you throw out that window, Pearl?
13: What's it to you, copper?
11: Oh, you haven't had your shot yet this morning, have you? You're in a bad humor. Well, we'll just have to go down and see for ourselves what you threw out.
13: No, no, no, don't do that. Oh, don't do that to me.
11: All right, then, suppose you tell us what this is all about.
13: Well, I've been living here with Ed Farley and his wife.
11: Yeah, go on.
13: I didn't throw anything out the window, but if you find something down there, you'll think I did.
11: Oh, stop beating around the bush.
13: I don't want to go up for that. Or you just can't send me up for it. You got to give me a break.
11: What are you talking about?
13: I threw about 60 of those master keys out the window.
11: So you're mixed up in that racket now?
13: No, no, I didn't have anything to do with it. I'm just living here with Ed and his wife.
11: Well, what are you getting hysterical about it for, then?
13: Because I threw something else out. Oh, you got to give me a break. If I went up for that, it'd kill me.
11: What was it?
13: Hypodermic needles. Four hypodermic needles.
11: So you're peddling dope?
13: No, no, I'm not. Oh, you got to let me go. You got to. I can't stand it.
11: Shut up. Now listen to me. First, I want to know about Farley and these keys. If you're not mixed up in that, why'd you try to get rid of them? Well, come on, talk.
13: Him and his wife have been nice to me. I was trying to protect him.
11: All right. Now, I'll tell you what I'll do for you, Pearl. I'll give you a break if you'll tell me where Farley makes his keys and where I can get him.
13: How do I know you'll let me off?
11: I've always been on the square with you, haven't I?
13: Yeah. Yeah, I guess so.
11: Then go ahead and spill it.
13: Well, Ed don't make the keys. A guy by the name of Jim Chandler makes them. I'll give you his address.
11: What was Farley doing with them?
13: He was selling them to young punks for $25 apiece. He's only sold two so far, I know that.
11: That's a break for everybody. Will Farley come back here?
13: Yeah, he'll be here. Oh, but you got to let me get away first.
11: All right, Pearl. But we'll get you sooner or later if you keep on peddling that stuff.
13: I won't do it no more. I promise.
11: Yeah, I've heard your promises before. It just happens that I couldn't have sent you up for that anyhow today, or I would have.
13: What do you mean?
11: I'd have to get you in the act of peddling it or catch it with it on you.
13: And you made me rat on Ed. Why, you double-crossing heel!
11: Oh, no, I'm not. I told you you'd go in for it sooner or later, and I'm probably saving Farley and his wife from becoming addicts, if they're not already.
13: Yeah, I guess you're right. I'm going to go east, Mr. Harris. I'm going to try to get a new start.
11: Well, I'll hope for a miracle, Pearl. But I think you gave yourself your last chance when you decided to live your own life. You've been living it, but I don't think you're going to much longer.
6: Pearl Stein did leave Los Angeles, but instead of going east to a new start in life, she went to San Francisco. She found new companions, and the only change she made was to switch from morphine to cocaine, quicker acting, more responsive to her deadened nerves. In a large building, a doctor greeted a new patient.
16: Will you come in, please? Sit right there.
13: Doc, I don't feel so good. I feel like, well, sometimes I think I'm dying.
16: Yes, go on.
13: I don't know what's the matter with me. I've never been sick before.
16: Young woman, what's the real reason that made you come to me?
13: I don't know.
16: You know as well as I do.
13: Yeah, I know. Oh, but you've got to do something for me.
16: A sanitarium is the only place that can do anything for anyone in your condition.
13: No, you've got to do something for me where I'm not locked up.
16: It's the only solution to your problem. It's your only hope. And frankly, I can't guarantee the results of that.
13: Oh, Well, all right. I'm sorry I troubled you.
16: Don't you even want to try to do something for yourself?
13: Yeah, of course. My, these instruments are shiny. What do you call this one?
16: That's a scalpel. Please put it down.
13: I'll bet it's sharp. I'll bet you could kill somebody nice and easy with it.
16: Will you please put that down?
13: No, I won't. You know what I'm going to do with it? I'm gonna cut your face to ribbons.
16: You're crazy.
13: Yeah, that's it. I'm crazy. That's what's the matter with me. I've been that way for a long time. So don't you think you'd better do what I tell you?
16: Yes, of course I will. Anything at all.
13: Well, then, listen. You're going to give me treatments. And you're not going to say one little word to the cops. If you do, I'll get you. I'll kill you. I'll kill you.
16: I won't go to the police. I promise.
13: You promise?
16: Yes. I'll have you all fixed up in a jiffy. Now, just go out in my waiting room. Leave the scalpel here.
17: There.
16: That's fine. I'll be right with you as soon as I call a special nurse for you.
13: You're very nice, Doctor. I made a promise once, but I didn't keep it.
16: Give me the police department, quickly.
13: I heard that! Say, you're not going to do that to me! You can tell the rest when they get here that you killed me!
16: Come away from that window! Get back, I tell you!

0: just a moment, Mr. Nick Harris will conclude our program. Remember, friends, all automobiles look alike in the dealer's showroom. It's what goes into the gas tank and the crankcase that makes a difference. And to make certain that the difference is in your favor, see to it that your gas tank gets real police car performance, Rio Grande cracked, that your crankcase gets Rio Lube, or Rio Grande, Pennsylvania, the motor oils that can't be broken down by engine heat or slowed up by the coldest kind of weather. And now, Mr. Harris.
1: And thus, Pearl Stein ended her career of crime. Hers was a life that was completely wasted. Her story proves again that crime is a losing proposition.
0: Thank you, Mr. Harris.

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Attention all cars. Cancellation of broadcast 275 regarding a suspicious person. Suspect in this case committed suicide. That's all.

Next week at this time, Rio Grande will present the case of the $20 bill. 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

0: In the animal world, there is the hunter and the hunted, hound and fox, hawk and sparrow, chicken and worm. We in the topmost species have also joined the hunt. But who is to judge precisely which of us are the hounds or foxes as we enter the chase?
1: Well, sir, cats are funny. I'm talking about the big ones we keepers handle at the zoo. Take Jenny. Never heard a peek out of Jenny before feeding time. While other cats were howling their heads off, that lady leopard rested as easy as a princess in her boudoir until we'd fork an 8-pound hunk of raw horse meat through the bars. Then she'd tear it to pieces just as delicate as you please. But ladies go off on a bender every now and then. And Jenny started her jamboree one night around 11.

0: Just took another look at that ailing hippo. You better have the vet over again in the morning.
1: Them cats are sounding off tonight.
0: It's that tagline who's making all the rumpus, Turner. Mate an Indian striper with an African lion, and Junior's bound to be a problem boy.
1: Sure is complaining. Let's have a look.
0: They've been restless since we moved them. You know, I never did go for this newfangled natural habitat idea. Keep them in a cage where they belong, not out in the open. Motored. What's up?
1: There's a leopard standing on the edge of the ditch.
0: It's Jenny. She must have jumped the moat. We better head her off.
1: Too late. She's moving.
0: Here she goes, making for the trees.
1: Get hold of Super. I'll call the state police. We've got to grab that cat before she gets out of the park.

0: Arnold.
1: Yes?
0: The toast. Arnold.
1: Excuse me, Vivian, I...
0: What on earth are you so absorbed with in that newspaper?
1: I'm reading about a leopard. Escaped from a zoo.
0: Near here?
1: No, out west.
0: Oh.
1: Amazing story. Leopard cleared 20-foot moat.
0: The cream, Arnold.
1: The entire state's been mobilized. Posses armed with high-powered rifles are combing the hills with bloodhounds. Look at this headline.
0: Will you pass the cream, for heaven's sake?
1: I'm sorry. Oh, cream.
0: What's the matter with you, Arnold?
1: Me?
0: Your face is flushed. You almost look as if you've been drinking.
1: Well, I don't drink, Vivian. You know that.
0: Put that paper down. I want to talk to you.
1: Yes, of course.
0: Here, I've made out a check. Cash it at the bank during your lunch hour and pay for those suits I ordered for you.
1: Thank you, Vivian.
0: Are you being sarcastic?
1: No, my dear.
0: And on your way home, stop by at Fielding's and pick up my dress. You can dine out this evening. It's Eileen's day off.
1: Well, what about you?
0: Well, I told you I was going to Philadelphia. I should be back by midnight.
1: You didn't mention that.
0: I did, but you never listen. Father isn't well. I spoke to him on the phone.
1: Oh, we'll give him my best.
0: Well, I should think so, after all he's done for you. What are you staring at?
1: Was I staring?
0: And while we're on the subject of Father, he tells me you're not doing so well at the office. He received a memorandum from Mr. Hausler. You don't seem to be very interested in the work.
1: I'm sorry if I lack the necessary enthusiasm, Vivian.
0: Well, you might have more consideration for my father. He went overboard in recommending you to the company, and you've got a chance to really make something of yourself with father's influence helping you along.
1: Perhaps I don't fit in very well with an insurance firm, Vivian.
0: Oh, you're such a fool. What difference does it make what you do as long as you get somewhere? It's money that counts in this world of ours, Arnold. And the sooner you learn how to make it, the better off we'll be.
1: I'm beginning to realize that.
0: If it wasn't for Father's help, we'd be living like paupers. Are you listening to me? You're looking at that newspaper again.
1: It's, 8:15. I'd better hurry or I'll miss my train.
0: Arnold.
1: Yes, my dear?
0: Don't get any idiotic ideas in that head of yours.
1: What do you mean by idiotic ideas?
0: You know exactly what I mean.
1: Goodbye, Vivian. Give my love to Father.

0: Well, sir, Jenny was an outsized cat from India, the upper Ganges region, and she measured 7'4" between pegs. Her hair was short, her teeth were worn, and she was getting on in years. But that mouth of hers, that mouth could still chomp through the thigh bone of a steer like a buzzsaw. And no, big cats don't generally get to be man-eaters. They usually ain't so particular when they're hungry. Benson, hold on there.
1: What is it?
0: Jenny's pug marks end right here.
1: Dogs are walking around in circles, Turner. So they lost the spoor.
0: Jenny must have doubled back and cut across this creek.
1: That'd bring her out into the open.
0: Yeah. Now, why would she do a thing like that? Timberline starts up there about 500 yards. She could get lost in the hills for months once she hit cover. Benson, what time you got?
1: Nearly 12 noon.
0: That leopard ain't had a snack since yesterday morning.
1: Jenny must be getting hungry.
0: That's it. That's why she's doubled. The ranches are here loaded with steers. Jenny must have caught the perfume of beef on the hoof.
1: You want me to grab the hounds and see if I can pick up the scent on the other side of the creek?
0: Go ahead. Something tells me Jenny's looking for dinner and she's aiming to get it soon.

0: Yeah.
1: How's about another beer?
2: Hmm? Oh, now that's four in a row, Jenny. You better watch that girlish shape.
1: Well, you just tend the bar, Sam. Let me worry about my figure. Hmm? You know what, Sam?
2: What?
1: I'm sad.
2: Oh, yeah?
1: Yeah.
2: How come, Jen?
1: Well, today's my birthday.
2: Well, that's no reason to be sad.
1: Oh, but I'm pushing 30, Sam. In fact, I already pushed it. 30. And nothing to show for it. We should have been married 10 years already. I should have had a house full of kids by now.
2: Ah, you got what it takes, Jenny. Why, you could have tied the ball and chain on a dozen Johns if you gave yourself the chance.
1: Yeah, but what kind of Johns? The guys I meet are all gorillas. I like class in a man, Sam. Class and education and fill them up once more, Sam. I'm dry.
3: Good afternoon.
2: Be with you in a second, chum. There. You better nurse this one, Jenny. You ain't got room for much more. Yeah, what's your pleasure, chum?
3: What did you call that young woman just now?
2: You mean Jenny?
3: Is that her name?
2: What'll you have?
3: Bourbon.
2: What brand?
3: Doesn't matter. Just a moment. Leave the bottle here, please.
2: Oh, that's against the house rules, chum.
3: I'll buy the bottle. Leave it here.
2: You know, you'd be doing a lot better in a package store. That's $12 even.
3: Here. Let me see that newspaper under the bar.
4: What, this?
3: What does the headline say?
2: Leopard escapes from zoo.
3: Oh, that's the early morning edition. I've seen that. The next issue should be out by now. It's almost noon.
2: Well, there'll be a kid in here with the papers any minute now.
3: They'll never catch her. They'll never put a finger on her. She'll be too smart for them.
2: Who's her, Jim?
3: Jenny.
1: Somebody paging me?
3: Barkeep? Mm. Ask the lady what she'll have to drink, with my compliments.
2: Jenny.
1: Yeah?
2: The screwball wants to know if you'd like a drink.
1: Well, he's got a crust. I never even saw the guy before.
2: Yeah, well, you just stay put. If he starts to get fresh, I'll bounce him out on his Harvard accent.
1: He said he's a college man?
2: I didn't say nothing except give the lady a drink.
1: Oh.
2: Ooh, ooh, ooh. He's guzzling that stuff like it was milk. Uh-oh. Looks like he's coming over, bottle and all.
3: If you'll forgive the intrusion, may I join you?
2: Oh, now listen, mister.
1: It's all right, Sam. And just put a head on this beer, please. Now, don't get any cockeyed ideas, mister. I don't usually drink with strangers.
3: I understand. They call you Jenny.
1: The name is Jennifer.
3: Jennifer what?
1: I won't tell you.
3: Why not?
1: You'll laugh. And I'm getting tired of the gag.
3: Please.
1: Well, it's Glockenspiel. And no cracks.
3: Glockenspiel. That's a very nice name. It has a musical ring to it.
1: You think so?
3: Yes.
1: What's your name?
3: Leopard.
1: What?
3: Arnold Leonard.
1: Oh. I thought you said leopard. They ain't that newspaper headline something, though. I mean, can you imagine how that animal ever get loose?
2: She won't get far.
1: Well, that's what it says here. Police confident of leopard's capture by nightfall.
3: The man that once did sell the lion's skin while the beast lived was killed with hunting him.
2: What?
1: Gee, I sure hope they nab that cat in a hurry.
3: Don't say that.
2: Take it easy, Chuck.
3: She'll never be captured. We're free now. They'll never imprison us again. Oh, boy.
0: Boy, bring me a paper, quickly. What did I tell you? Look at this headline.
1: A leopard continues to elude pursuers.
0: You see? The cat's too clever for them.
3: Do you know what it means to be caged, imprisoned, flung behind a moat with a keeper holding the whip hand? Do you know what it means to be chased? No. No, you wouldn't understand. But the leopard understands. And so do I. As long as she's free, I'm free. They'll never hang their rotten chains on either of us.
2: Hey, the guy's pie-eyed. It looks like he's parking himself in that booth for the afternoon.
1: He don't look drunk, Sam.
2: Huh? Well, then he must be nuts.
1: He looks like he's sick or something. I kind of feel sorry for him.
2: I'd better get that screwball out of here.
1: Give him a break, Sam. Let him sit there for a while and cool off. Give me another nickel for the jukebox.
4: Well, sir, we figured Jenny'd head for the hills and the scrubby brush, being as she was born in the jungle. But no. Jenny left a spoor as far as Corey's Creek, and then, just like a woman, she changed her mind.
5: What are you doing?
6: Just making sure this Gibbs is loaded.
4: Don't use that rifle unless you have to, Benson.
6: We ain't going out after squirrels.
4: Jenny's worth $4,000 as long as her spots are shiny. Won't give us any medals at the zoo for bringing in a dead cat. Maybe we can get her back in one piece with no harm done.
6: Hey, the dog stopped barking. Turner.
4: Take it easy. She's up on the left somewhere, near the scrub. Maybe a quarter mile away.
6: It's too risky to follow her into the scrub. We'd be taking a big chance.
4: Benson.
6: What?
4: That shadow near the fence.
6: Looks big enough to be a steer. It's a steer, all right. Fresh killed. Neck's busted.
4: Guess Jenny's had her first square meal.
6: Look at them claw marks, Turner. Must be 4 inches deep.
4: Well, Jenny will be back for more when she gets hungry. In the jungle, when a cat makes a kill, he'll keep coming back to feed until the meal ticket's all punched out.
6: We could set a trap.
4: Take too long. I got a better idea. Get hold of Doc Kincaid.
6: The vet?
4: Ask him for a good strong dose of sodium amytal. Tell him Jenny might be wanting to take a snooze after her next meal.

0: idiots. Complete idiots. We'll show them, won't we, Jenny?
1: do you mind if I sit down? do you live around here?
0: Why do you ask?
1: Well, I never saw you in Sam's place before.
0: My office is nearby.
1: Oh, are you on your lunch hour?
0: No, I didn't check in at all today, Jenny.
1: Playing hooky, huh?
0: I didn't do anything today, the way I've been doing it for the past 5 years. Oh. Instead of driving to the station to board my morning train, I drove to the zoo.
1: The zoo?
0: Watched the big cats for hours, pacing back and forth. Back and forth from wall to wall, patiently. Ooh, so patiently. Almost made me ill to see them trapped, suffocated, condemned to spend the rest of their lives behind bars.
1: Gee, the way you talk, you'd think they were human.
0: Oh, you're just as insensitive as all the rest.
1: Go on my wrist.
0: Oh, I'm sorry.
1: Your fingernail.
0: Well, what about them?
1: Filed so sharp. Like claws.
0: Phone call for you, Jenny.
1: Huh? Oh, thanks, Sam.
0: Bring me something to eat, barkeep.
2: Look, this ain't a cafeteria, chum.
0: There's a French restaurant across the street. Ask them to send something over.
2: Oh, like what, for instance?
0: Tell them, I'd like a steak tartare.
2: A what?
0: Steak tartare. Here. Pay for the order and keep the change.
2: Oh, everything happens to me.
1: I gotta go now. That was my roommate about a new job. The chorus called at 3.
0: Oh, you're a dancer?
1: When I'm working. Well, I'll be seeing you.
0: Come back, Jenny.
1: What?
0: Come back here when you're through.
1: Oh, thanks for taking that call, Sam.
2: Hey, Jenny.
1: Yeah?
2: You know that guy at the table? Now I'm sure he's one for the books.
1: Why?
2: Well, he asked me to call a chow joint across the street, see, and order him some steak tartare.
1: Some what?
2: Steak tartare. First he chews my ear off about that leopard on the loose, and then he adds a punchline. They just told me what this steak tartare is made of, Jenny.
1: What?
2: Raw meat.

0: Well, sir, we heard Jenny call again a couple hours after we flavored her kill with a sleeping dose. Benson and I were parked in a tree fork with a good view of what was left of Jenny's banquet right below us, waiting for the guest of honor.
1: She can't be far. Sound like she was just up the trail a piece.
0: Keep the safety on that rifle, Benson. We're taking that cat alive. Easy. Here she comes.
1: And going right for the meat.
0: She's sniffing around it like a picky fishwife.
1: She's taking the bait.
0: Get ready to truss her just as soon as she keels over.

0: Sam?
1: Oh, how'd you make out, Jenny?
0: Oh, I got the job. He's still here?
1: Oh, try and get rid of him. Is that why you came back?
0: I was just passing by.
1: It's after 11. That guy's been here for over 10 hours.
0: He looks like he's asleep.
1: Well, I'm closing up in 15 minutes, and I'm throwing that bum out right now.
0: No, wait, Sam. I'll tell him it's time to go.
2: Hey, papers. Where's the papers? Where's the latest papers?
0: Oh, give me that paper on the bar, Sam.
1: Oh, now look, Jenny.
0: Hi.
2: Oh, you got the newspaper? The late edition?
0: Hey, he'll tear it to pieces.
2: Leopard makes kill. Still eludes pursuers. Chase continues. Bring on your bloodhounds and your high-powered rifles. Nothing can touch us. Nothing.
0: Look, don't you think you ought to go home now?
2: Home? I have no home. See, I had a cage once and a keeper, but I've escaped.
0: Maybe Sam can get you some black coffee.
2: No, I'm not drunk. That's what you mean. And if I am, it's the intoxication of freedom. You understand that?
0: No.
2: See, I've been trapped since the day I was born. It was first my family, then my friends, now my wife. I've always had to depend on others to stay alive. I even sold my self-respect to a woman because she was rich.
0: You mean you're married?
2: Married? Yeah. No, I'm not married. I'm in slavery. She owns my house. She buys my clothes, pays my bills. And what part of me she doesn't possess, her father owns.
0: I don't get it.
2: Her father got me my job. I'm dependent on his influence to keep it. I sold myself over the counter like a side of ham. But from now on, it's going to be different.
0: Well, you can get a job of your own, can't you?
2: You have no idea what I've been through. My family spoiled me. They brought me up to believe that the world owed me a living. I never learned to make my own way. I always depended on someone else to help me, to protect me.
0: You sound like a guy who's trying to run away from himself.
2: Oh, you're like all the rest. Stupid. Insensitive, bigoted idiots.
1: Hey, what goes on here?
2: All right, we'll show you. The cat and I. The cat. Leopard makes kill.
1: Hey!
0: Sam!

0: Arnold.
1: Hello, Vivian.
0: Oh, you startled me.
1: I was waiting for you to come home.
0: Well, you didn't have to sit here alone like that in the dark.
1: How is Father?
0: He'll be all right in a day or two. Oh, my goodness, it's after two. I just made the midnight train. I'm going up to bed. I'm exhausted.
1: I'll join you upstairs in just a moment.
0: What's that you're holding in your hand?
1: This?
0: A knife?
1: It's just a letter opener.
0: A letter opener? Arnold, have you been drinking?
1: Why do you ask?
0: Look at you. Your clothes are a mess. Really, Arnold, you're trying my patience to the limit. I might as well tell you that Father's fed up with your nonsense, and I'm reaching that point very rapidly myself.
1: Am I a burden to you, Vivian? Perhaps I can relieve you of it very shortly.
0: Exactly. What do you mean by that remark?
1: Did you say that you were going up to bed?
0: Yes.
2: Leopard makes kill.
0: Did you say something?
1: I was just getting ready to follow you, Vivian.
0: Incidentally, you might be interested in the early edition of the morning paper. I brought it home with me. It's on the table.
1: Paper?
0: You seem to be so preoccupied with that leopard this morning. It might amuse you to know the animal's dead.
1: Dead?
3: It's a lie. It's a filthy lie. They couldn't have... They could...
1: Sleeping drug. Overdose. Leopard dead. When taken...
3: No, I won't believe it. Oh, no.
0: Arnold. Arnold.
1: Yes, Vivian?
0: Are you coming to bed or aren't you? I'm tired and I want to get some sleep. Do you hear me?
1: I was just replacing this letter opener, Vivian. I'm coming, my dear.

In the animal world, there is the hunter and the hunted. Hound and fox, hawk and sparrow, chicken and worm. We in the topmost species have also joined the hunt. But who is to judge precisely which of us are hounds or foxes as we enter the chase?

The Chase was created and written for the National Broadcasting Company by Lawrence Klee. Featured in tonight's cast were Carl Swenson and Lucille Wall. Others in the cast were Ruth Gilbert, Cameron Andrews, Larry Haynes, and Kermit Murdoch.

0: The Chase was directed and transcribed by Walter McGraw. 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

0: Hi, this is Randy Stone. I cover the night beat for the Chicago Star. Stories start in many different ways. But tonight's story began when one man tried to destroy another with the strangest weapon of all, darkness.
1: Night Beat, starring Frank Lovejoy as Randy Stone.
0: When your job is to walk into the darkness and discover what makes a city tick, you pick up some mighty strange friends. The winos dreaming of a Muscatel paradise in cold, dark doorways. The petty larceny boys with their fast deals. The painted little dames defying the world with their brassy laughter. The homeless, the hopeless. In the city, night is for the lost. And sometimes you feel a hunger to be with someone of the everyday world, some nice, well-adjusted soul who's got a reason for waking up tomorrow morning. I guess that's why I dropped in to see Bessie Chatfield tonight. Bessie's a little gray-haired librarian who has charge of a small storefront library on Huron Street. No one around this time of night but Bessie and a young fellow in a gray raincoat alone at a reading table.
2: Mr. Stone, well, we haven't seen you, in such a long time.
0: Well, since Forever Amber, you haven't had the kind of high-type literature that interests me.
2: And when you finally do drop in, look what time you get here. 10 o'clock. Right when I have to go over and start turning out the lights.
0: I timed it that way so I could get you behind those bookcases, away from that fellow with the reading desk.
2: Well, I'm afraid your timing is about 35 years off, Mr. Stone. These light switches. Why do they always put them up so high?
0: Aren't you going to tell that fellow it's time to go home?
2: This is the way we tell them. We flick off the lights and then flick them on again. First off, like this.
3: No, don't do that. No!
2: What?
0: Turn the lights on quick. Let me handle him.
4: What's the idea of doing that, mister? That's supposed to be smart or something.
0: Oh, take it easy, fella. Take it easy.
4: Or did he pay you to do it? Is that the deal?
0: Huh?
4: You tell George Brewster that the game doesn't amuse me anymore. You tell him if he keeps that up, I'll kill him.
2: Oh, wait. I turned the lights out. It's closing time.
4: What? Closing time? Oh. Yes, of course.
0: What's wrong with you, buddy? You sick or something?
4: Sick. Sick, yes, that's me, sick. Only mine's a childhood disease. Childhood.
2: Now, what in the world was that?
0: I don't know. Ever seen him before?
2: He's come in a couple of times this week. Spent all his time reading some reference books at the table. Seemed to be such a nice, polite young man. Considerate.

0: These are books he was reading?
1: Yes.
0: The Mind in Limbo, Abnormal Psychology, Modern Psychiatry.
1: Why would he want books like this?
0: Maybe he was looking for somebody in these books.
1: Who?
0: Himself, Bessie. Probably himself. Bessie was pretty upset, so after she locked up for the night, I started walking her toward the elevated station over on Lake Street. We'd walked a couple of blocks through the dark, empty streets when suddenly Bessie grabbed my arm.
1: Mr. Stone, that man down the street, looking in that store window, that's him.
0: Yes, same gray raincoat, same lad.
1: And look, Mr. Stone, what's that in his hand?
0: That's a piece of pipe or something.
1: He's breaking that store window.
0: Yeah, you wait right here, honey.
1: Be careful, Mr. Stone, be careful.
0: The fellow was reaching through the broken window glass for whatever it was if it struck his fancy. He heard me coming and turned toward me. The wan streetlight did something to his face. It seemed twisted and torn. Blood was running down his hand where the glass had cut him. Then I saw what he'd taken from the window. A gun. What's the idea, pal? He spun around and started running for the elevated station down the block. And in the best tradition of the Rover boys, I stayed right on his tail. He turned back to see how I was doing. He stumbled over a trash can near the curb. I caught up with him, grabbing his arm.
2: Let go of me. Leave me alone. Let go of me.
0: He slashed the gun across my face and began running again. I stopped long enough to take a quick inventory of my teeth. Up above, I heard the elevator train coming into the station. The young fellow had reached the station steps and was going up fast, trying to make that train. I reached for one of his legs. He turned and gave it to me right in the stomach. I folded up, and I just sat there. I listened to the train pull away with the fellow on it and remembered what Bessie had said about him being such a nice, polite young man. After a while, I began to feel somewhat human again. I notified the police what had happened, and they sent a squad car out. After they left, I remembered something, a name this nice, polite young man had been throwing around, George Brewster. I found a phone book in a cigar store. There were three George Brewsters. The first number didn't answer. I tried the second.
3: Hello?
0: I'd like to speak to George Brewster.
3: Oh, he's not in right now. Is there any message?
0: Who is this?
3: I'm his sister. Is anything wrong?
0: Well, if this is the right George Brewster, something is wrong. Is there any reason why a young fellow should want to kill your brother?
3: Oh, that would be Morrison. Oh, I warned George.
0: Morrison, huh?
3: Tom Morrison.
0: Where does he live?
3: Our old apartment, 612 Hamlin Avenue. What makes you think he wants to kill George?
0: Well, this character broke into a store tonight and stole a gun. I sort of think he had your brother in mind when he did it.
3: Oh, no. What am I going to do?
0: Well, lady, I know what I'm going to do. As fast as I hang up and get another nickel into this phone, I'm going to call the police.
3: Oh, I feel so bad. It's not really Morrison's fault, poor man.
0: Oh, no, no. He's just a prince of a fellow. Goodbye, lady. I've got to make a call. But then it turned out that I didn't have a nickel. And on the way to the counter for change, I started wondering why the sister of the man he was going to kill felt sorry for Morrison. And why Bessie thought he was such a sweet character. And, well, the night was young, and 612 Hamlin Avenue couldn't wait, and I could call the cops later. North Hamlin was a second-floor flat on the north side. I got there a few minutes after 11 that night. All the windows were lit up. I rang the bell, and I waited. I felt a little bead of sweat zigzagging down my face like I didn't have any place to go.
4: Yes? Oh, it's you.
0: No, no, let's not close the door just yet. In fact, let's push it open all the way.
4: What do you want?
0: My two front teeth and a few ribs.
4: Get out of here.
0: Now, look, pal, don't tempt me. I came against my better judgment to listen to what you've got to say. If I leave now, the only place I'm going is the nearest police station.
4: Police station. I guess maybe that would be the best.
0: What?
4: Otherwise, I don't know what's going to happen. Yeah, I guess you better call the police, mister.
0: What do you think you're doing, calling my bluff?
4: The phone's right behind you.
0: Okay, buddy, you asked for it. Sure this is the way you want it?
4: It's better this way. I'm at the end of my rope. I don't want to kill him.
0: George Brewster?
4: Yes, George Brewster. I know how it'll end if he doesn't stop.

0: Stop what?
1: Call the police, mister. You'd be doing me a favor.
0: Since when have I got to do you favors?
1: Well, why aren't you calling?
0: I'm an Eagle Scout in good standing. I haven't done my good deed for today.
1: You can't help me, mister.
0: Stone is the name. What makes you so sure I can?
1: Well, thanks for even wanting to. After that bad time I gave you.
0: Bad time? That's the understatement of a year.
1: Well, I was panic-stricken. He got me half crazy.
0: Well, what have you got to lose if you tell me about it?
1: No.
0: Okay.
1: Wait. I don't know. I'm like a drowning man grasping at straws. Look, maybe if you talked to Brewster, told him what he's doing to me, maybe he'd leave me alone.
0: Well, you never can tell. But I'd have to know what I'm talking about.
1: It's quite a story, mister. These lights. Look at them. Bright as the sun, aren't they? Lamps. Overhead chandeliers. Look at them.
0: I'd hate to see your light bills.
1: Like some men need drugs. That's how I need these lights.
0: Come again?
1: My sanity depends on it, my very sanity.
0: On these lights?
1: It's a sickness. You've even got a name for it. Noctophobia, it's called. Fear of darkness.
0: Fear of darkness? That's for kids. No, I take that back. I'm sorry.
1: Don't be. I quite agree. Kids. Or neurotic women. But in a man of my age, it's quite ridiculous. Only when the day starts drawing to a close, when the night starts crowding in.
0: Have you been to a doctor?
1: Sure, I've been to doctors. They tell me I shouldn't feel too badly. Plenty of people with my trouble. A hangover from childhood. An illness. Like heart trouble is an illness. And I'll take the heart trouble.
0: Maybe you haven't gone to the right kind of a doctor. Maybe psychiatry could help you.
1: Nothing's going to help me. George Brewster's going to see to that.
0: What about this, Brewster?
1: He's trying to destroy me. With the strangest weapon of all.
0: The strangest weapon of all?
1: Yes. His weapon is the night.

0: You are listening to Nightbeat, starring Frank Lovejoy. In a moment, we'll return to Nightbeat and Randy Stone. But first, we'd like to call your attention to another great NBC mystery adventure program. Every Sunday, you'll want to hear the exciting new Christopher London series with screen actor Glenn Ford in the title role. Stories for Christopher London are furnished by Earl Stanley Gardner, one of the most famous mystery story writers in America. 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And now, back to Frank Lovejoy as Randy Stone in Nightbeat.
1: It was a weird feeling standing in Morrison's brilliantly lighted parlor listening to him tell me about his terror of darkness. A sturdy, healthy-looking man trapped by a childhood nightmare. I felt guilt listening to him like I was eavesdropping into a dark corner of his mind that was nobody's business but his own. And yet he had to tell me because he needed help. Because George Brewster was using Morrison's fear to destroy him.
2: I was sent to Chicago by our company to replace Brewster, Stone. Till he found out why I was here, he couldn't do enough for me. He even got me this apartment.
1: Greater love hath no man.
2: Then he found out what the setup was. He changed fast enough.
1: How did he find out about this fear of yours?
2: Well, I'm telling you how. The other night, the two of us were working alone in the big vault down at the office, working on some old account or other. And the overhead light, it blew out.
1: Uh-huh.
2: Well, it was so sudden, I couldn't help myself. I tried to keep calm, but... Well, it's like something tearing me to pieces inside. I couldn't breathe. I couldn't... Finally, I had to run.
1: So he found out about...
2: No, he wasn't sure, but... Started him thinking.
1: Yes, I see.
2: Next afternoon, he came over to my desk. He was jovial, friendly, like he'd been in the beginning. Saying we'd been at each other's throats long enough. Inviting me to have dinner with him that night. Right from work, we went to his favorite spot on the north side, a place called the Catacombs. I began feeling uneasy the moment I entered.
3: How do you like this place, Tom?
2: That's okay. It's fine.
3: It's been a favorite of mine for years. One spot in particular. The wine cellar. How do you feel about wine?
2: I like it all right.
3: Come along with me. I'm a wine man from way back.
2: Say, George, I wanted to talk to you about that little outburst last night.
3: They have a different wine cellar here with a different temperature for each type of wine.
2: I haven't been sleeping well, you see.
3: Me, I prefer a Riesling myself. Well, here we are.
2: Huh?
3: The white wine cellar. We'll select our own brand for our supper. Here, I'll open the door. Yeah, this is a privilege only an old customer like me can get away with. Come on.
2: Dark down there.
3: That's why they've got this candle here on the ledge. Got a match?
2: Why?
3: A match, Tom. Mm.
2: Yeah. Here.
3: Okay. I'll get this candle going. Good. Now, let's go downstairs.
2: George, you think we should do this on our own?
3: Done it hundreds of times. Been coming here for the last 10 years. Well, now let's go down these stairs. Careful.
2: Yeah. George, I was explaining about last night.
3: The candle casts funny shadows, doesn't it? You notice how cool it is? 20 feet below street level here.
2: Look, I want to talk about last night. I don't want any misunderstanding.
3: Huh?
2: It's just that I've been working pretty hard.
3: Look, Tom. Would it make you feel better if you showed me you're not afraid of the dark? Okay, you can show me. I'll blow out the candle.
2: What are you trying to prove, Brewster?
3: Nothing at all. It's your idea.
2: Where are those matches I gave you?
3: You gave me some matches? Well, I must have lost them.
2: It's not going to work, Brewster. I'm not insane, you know. I can stay down here until you're quite satisfied.
3: Funny, isn't it, about the darkness? The way it seems to close in on you. The way you start thinking you can't breathe. I know, I can see how someone could... What's the matter, Tom?
2: This is ridiculous.
3: Something so suffocating about a dark room.
2: Stop it. Stop it.
3: Only the heavy, smothering blackness.
2: Stop it.
3: Where are you going, Tom? Anything wrong? Anything wrong? Anything wrong?
2: I ran out of that cellar like a kid. Like a kid scared to death, Stone.
1: That was a rotten thing for him to do.
2: Well, he's fighting for his job, Stone. He's not too young anymore. He can't start all over again, so he'll do anything.
1: Oh, great.
2: I'm sure he's told the people down at work. I'm sure they're all laughing at me behind my back. You don't know what that does to me.
1: I can imagine.
2: Today I found a new desk lamp on my desk, courtesy of George Brewster. Every day, something like that.
1: Did you ask him why he's doing it?
2: He won't admit he's doing anything. He says it's all my imagination. Maybe I ought to see a doctor. Or better still, maybe a change of climate would help. Well, I'd leave town in a minute. Only my future's at stake, too. Before I let him drive me crazy, I'll kill him.
1: Well, I'm going now. I'm going to talk to this bird. Where does he live?
2: Out in the suburbs, Lake Forest. He lives with his sister.
1: All right, I'll give you a ring as soon as I've seen him.
2: Mr. Stone, I hope you can do some good.
1: Yeah. Oh. Say, I almost forgot something.
2: What?
1: That gun you made off with.
2: Well, I...
1: Maybe if we're lucky, we can talk the store owner into pressing charges. I'll try.
2: That was a crazy thing to do. I was so desperate.
1: Wouldn't have done you much good when they put them in the window. They never loaded. I'll let you in on a secret. If I hadn't known that, I wouldn't have been such a hero coming here tonight.
2: I'll let you in on a secret, Mr. Stone. You can get bullets without a license. The gun's loaded now.
1: Oh, great. All right, go and get it for me.
2: All right. Yes, I want to give it to you. It's in my bedroom.
1: He started for the bedroom. And then it was almost like a comedy routine where, after the big build-up, the punchline comes right out on cue. The moment he entered the other room, every light in the house suddenly went out.
2: What happened to the lights?
1: Take it easy. Where's the fuse box?
2: I don't know. Never had any occasion to use it. Besides, if it was a fuse, all the lights wouldn't go out. It wasn't you.
1: Use your head. How could I do it?
2: I'm getting out of here. All lights out, too. Stone,
1: well, maybe something went wrong with the central wire.
2: But why should it happen exactly now? Wait.
1: Huh?
2: The downstairs apartment. Their lights are on. If it was the wiring...
1: All right. Let's ask them where the fuse box is.
4: Mr. Morris.
2: My lights went out. It might be a fuse. Where are the fuse boxes for these apartments?
4: Out in the back. I'll get a flashlight and show you. Here we are. The fuse box is right here below our meters. Whenever the people from the light company come out, they have a dickens of a time finding it.
1: Will you hold the flashlight steady? Let me take a look.
2: Wait a minute, Stone. Lower the flashlight just a little.
1: Huh?
2: It's not the fuse. Look at the master switch on my meter. Look at the one of Mrs. Graham's.
4: Why, somebody pulled your switch down to off.
2: Yes. Yes, someone surely did.
1: Well, here, let me push it up. There.
4: And look upstairs. All your lights are on again.
1: That's probably some kids playing a joke.
4: Now, how do you suppose the rascals ever found it? It's so well hidden.
1: I've got a theory that all kids come equipped with a special radar for finding things like this.
2: Mrs. Graham... Tell this gentleman who used to live in my apartment before I did.
4: Why?
2: Tell him.
4: Why, you know. He even got the apartment for you. Your friend, Mr. Brewster. But what is that?
1: Tom, that doesn't prove he did it.
2: For me, it does, Stone. For me, it does.
1: Morrison went around to the front of his house and up the stairs to his flat. I waited in the hallway until he came down again. He looked different. His face was hard and set. His eyes were like chunks of glass punched into the flesh.
2: What are you waiting for, Stone?
1: When we were so rudely interrupted, you were going for the gun.
2: I've got it now.
1: Oh, yes. Hand it over. I'll bring it back.
2: No, thanks.
1: Where are you going and what are you going to do?
2: I'm fighting for my sanity, my life. He's never going to do this to me again. Never.
1: I can't let you do that.
2: You're not going to have to.
1: The minute you leave, I'm going to call every cop in the book.
2: Yes, that's what you do, isn't it?
1: Yes.
2: Then I'd better give you the gun.
1: This could become habit-forming. I dropped to my knees in the hallway, and then the hallway subdivided like something under a microscope, and there were two hallways, and then there were four. And then everywhere I looked, there were hallways. Morrison tried to push me aside and get by me, only it was a whole circle of Morrisons. I grabbed at his legs to hold him back and was like grabbing at a centipede. Then all the Morrisons in all the hallways brought all their guns down on my one poor head. And that was it, brothers and sisters, that was it.
4: Feeling better, Mr. Stone?
1: Oh, if I felt any better, I'd call an embalmer. Oh, what a business.
4: I heard a commotion and I came out and you were lying here.
1: Oh, is this my head or is it a cantaloupe?
4: Oh, how did it happen and where's Mr. Morrison?
1: Oh, Morrison, yes. How long ago did you hear this commotion?
4: Oh, just a couple of minutes ago. You came out of it real fast.
1: Yeah, I've got an iron constitution. Have you got a phone?
4: Well, yes, but don't you think you
1: Come
4: better...
1: on, lady. Grab my head, put it back on nice and neat, and let's get to that phone. Hello, this is the fellow who called you before, Miss Brewster, about Morrison and your brother.
5: Oh, yes.
1: He's not there yet, huh?
5: No, my brother is...
1: I don't mean your brother, I mean Morrison.
5: What? No, is he...
1: Oh, yes, he sure is. Now, give me your address, and the minute you hang up, get away from your house as fast as you can. Morrison's got a gun, and he's half crazy.
5: Maybe we should call the police.
1: Well, maybe we should, but I'm not going to. They'd throw the book at him 10 years for attempted murder. I think I can stop him before he does anything.
5: Oh, I can't tell you how sorry I am about this.
1: Lady, you and your brother should be. The cab got me out to their Lake Forest house in less than 20 minutes. The house was on a hill, and a flagstone path wound round and round for a city block until it reached the front porch. As I ran up the walk, my head started rattling like a handful of pennies in a tin cup. I felt weak and tired. All the time, I tried not to think about what I'd find when I reached the house. And now I was at the end of the path, walking toward the front porch. A nerve deep in my throat started jangling like a burglar alarm. The house was in darkness, and Morrison was standing beneath a little porch light, his gun pointed right at me. You won't quit, will you, Stone? What have you done with him, Tom?
6: He hasn't done anything with him yet, Mr. Stone.
1: Huh? Who is
6: it? I'm sitting over here at the end of the porch. I'm George's sister.
1: Oh. I didn't see you in the dark. Why didn't you get away like I told you?
2: I won't hurt her. It's him. He'll be coming along soon.
6: George should never have done what he did. I beg you not to. To take advantage of a man's weakness.
2: Well, Mr. Brewster is coming home.
6: What?
2: His car is stopping at the bottom of the hill. Now he's starting the long climb.
1: Morrison, listen to me.
2: You just sit there, the both of you. And I must insist that you be very quiet.
6: Please, listen to me. Please. Please.
2: Keep coming up that path, Brewster. It's a long, long way.
6: You must listen to me.
1: Morrison.
6: You don't know what you're
1: waiting
6: doing.
1: Near the porch light, the gun
6: George
1: in his hand.
6: George hurt you. He shouldn't have done that.
1: Far below the small
6: what
1: figure of George Brewster
6: so
1: making a long, slow
6: don't
1: climb.
6: You realize that? You're going to kill George because he found out about your fear. But don't you see? George is afraid, too. Of bigger things. Of being 53 and seeing his whole life going down.
1: Brewster had stopped at the first landing to catch his breath.
6: That's why he hurt you.
1: Now he was climbing up the path again.
6: He was fighting.
1: Maybe 100 steps from his death. I found myself counting the steps.
6: Why are you afraid of the darkness, Mr. Morris? Don't you see? If you weren't afraid, George couldn't hurt you anymore. Please, listen to me.
2: Keep your voice down. If you try to warn him, you both die too. Keep coming, Brewster.
1: Yes, he kept coming. No more than 70 steps now.
6: What is there to fear about the dog?
1: The girl's voice going on and on.
6: Nothing in it.
1: Brewster getting closer.
6: All it does is hide the world.
1: Less than 50 steps now. 40 steps. 30 steps.
6: If you believe in God, if you believe in your own soul, how can you fear the night? What is there in the darkness that can hurt you? There's such peace in the darkness. After the heat of day is gone, the rush, the tumult, the struggle, you can breathe easy again. You can let the tightness inside unwind.
2: He's almost close enough.
6: Listen to me. Please listen.
1: It's not going to work, Miss Brewster. I'm going to try and rush.
6: Wait!
1: Miss Brewster!
2: Stay where you are, Miss Brewster!
6: No! You must see me in the light.
2: I tell you, stay where...
1: Tom! Look at her.
2: I didn't realize.
6: I'm not afraid. What right have you to fear?
7: Julie, is that you on the porch?
6: What right have you to fear, Mr. Morris?
2: What right?
7: Oh, what a long climb. Must be getting old. Well, what are you doing here, Morrison? And who's this?
1: Don't mind me. I just came along for the ride.
7: What's this all about?
2: I just came to say goodbye, Brewster.
7: You're leaving?
2: Yes. I'm going back and tell them you've done a good job here. It's not fair to replace you after so many years.
7: You sure nobody scared you away, Morrison?
1: Look at him, Brewster. Does he look like he's afraid? I don't know if Julie cured Morrison of his fear of darkness. Cure is a pretty strong word. But maybe she helped. I kind of think so. I do know this. It's going to be mighty hard for Tom to fear the darkness, knowing Julie is not afraid. But neither Tom nor I will ever forget what we saw as the porch light lit up her face. Julie Brewster, who did not fear the darkness, was blind.

0: And now that part of the story they always print in heavy type, the morrow. And don't smile so indulgently. Morals are very nice things. Some of my best friends have morals. You know, seriously, Julie's whole life is a moral in itself. And trying to top it is like trying to follow Al Jolson with a mammy song. The best you can do is tip your hat to the fellow who wrote, "Out of the night that covers me, I thank whatever gods may be for my unconquerable soul." He must have had someone like Julie in mind. Well, 4 o'clock in the morning, stale cup of coffee, a tired sandwich, and a story to dictate, and I worry about my unconquerable soul. Ah, me. Give me a rewrite.
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Bold Venture. 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

Once again, the magic names of Humphrey Bogart and Lauren Bacall bring you Bold Venture and a tale of mystery and intrigue.

0: forward, sailor, we see Morro Castle, the famous fort guarding the entrance to Havana Harbor. It was constructed in 1589, contains many interesting and exciting relics of the past.
1: Oh, shut up.
0: What's the matter with you? I take you for a moonlight ride aboard the Vol Venture, point out the places of scenic interest, give you choice bits of information, develops the mind. Where else could you get all this gratis?
1: All this gratis I could get by curling up in my downy bed with a circular.
0: All right, sailor. What do you expect from a man who takes you for a boat ride around the harbor? Expect him to anchor and... Hey, look at that maniac.
1: He's trying to run us down.
0: It's not a he or she, just standing at the wheel, headed for us.
1: A crazy fool, doesn't she know that...
0: She slammed her boat into the seawall. Let's go.
1: Folded it up like an accordion. That girl must be...
0: I'm going in after her.
1: You got her, Slade?
0: Yeah. I'll hand her up to you. Just hold her arm till I get aboard.
1: Right.
0: Okay. Here. I'll take her. Such a beautiful girl.
1: Don't stand there admiring her. She's nearly drowned.
0: Worse than that.
1: Drowned?
0: Look. This mark on the front of her head. Probably from the crash. My guess is that's what did it.
1: She is beautiful. To have died like that.
0: To have killed herself like that. For what reason, sailor?

0: Take my hand, athlete.
1: Don't need it, gal. Been climbing aboard rafts in the moonlight ever since I can remember. Hey, hand me a towel, Punkin. The water was cold.
0: Here.
1: Thanks.
0: They smiled on you tonight, Richard. Your stars smiled on you. People were there to watch how your girl died.
1: Oh, I'm just lucky, Punkin. Always have been. Who watched?
0: I saw it through the night glasses. A couple aboard a boat called the Bold Venture. I think they tried to help her.
1: Goody.
0: Tell me how it was, Richard. Tell me how you killed your beloved, my sister.
1: She thought I was going to kiss her. She closed her eyes, and then all of a sudden she opened them and saw the gun against her, and she passed out.
0: Then what?
1: I propped her against the wheel, headed her boat for the seawall, opened the throttle, and dove overboard. Well, why do I tell you that part? You saw it. You watched me swimming in the moonlight.
0: Oh, you fool. You've ruined it. It had to look like murder. It had to. We planned it that way.
1: She's dead, Punkin. Why should I have stretched a muscle I can use another time?
0: Don't you see, you fool? They'll call it suicide. They'll find out how she tried to kill herself before. They won't call it an accident. They'll call it suicide.
1: The insurance boys won't pay off on suicide. Yeah, I never thought of that. Now, easy, Punkin. Young Richard will think of a way.

0: Morning, sir. Welcome to Shannon's place, the Hotel Nifty, rooms 350. Are you alone?
1: I don't want a room. I want to find out about a guest.
0: Just a minute. Front boy.
2: Good morning, sir. Welcome to Shannon's place, the Hotel Nifty, rooms 350. In advance, sailor, the guy's got no baggage.
0: The guy wants information about a guest. Don't you, guy?
1: Yes, I do. My name's Richard Marlin. I'm trying to find out about a Phyllis Calvert.
2: Phyllis Calvert, huh?
1: Yeah.
2: About her, I'll give you all the information I've got, Richard. I never heard of her.
1: Now, look, whatever your name is, I've been making the rounds of the Havana hotels. All the information I've gotten about Phyllis Calvert is that she's not registered.
2: What makes her so important to find?
1: My fiancé.
2: They'll do it to you every time, kid.
0: Cut it out, Slate. Just because you never had a fiancé.
2: Who needs one?
1: I should never have let her come here alone. Mixed up girl like Phyllis. If anything's happened... Look, do me a favor, will you?
2: Sure. I'd be glad to help.
1: Here's a picture. If she comes in here, I'll leave you my address. And if she comes in here, then you can...
2: Hey, look at this, sailor.
0: You tell him, Slate.
2: We've seen this girl.
0: It's not a very good picture, Slate. Richard, we're not really sure.
1: What's the matter? Why are you looking like that?
2: Like Sailor said, we're really not sure. But we can find out.
1: Well, then let's do it. Where?
2: I'm sorry, Richard. I really am. We'll have to go to the morgue.

0: Make a note, Slate.
1: Why? You forget something?
0: Just make a note reminding us never to go calling in this place again. It's...
1: Yeah.
2: I can't tell you how grateful I am you two came with me. If it's Phyllis that's dead, I'll want someone with me when it hits.
3: With others I have seen, it has been that they wish to be with their dead in loneliness. But it is not always as we... You are prepared, Señor Marlin?
2: Yeah. Show her to me, Inspector. I promise I won't scream and wake her. Wake any of them.
3: Señor Marlin?
2: It's Phyllis. Cover up her face again. It's not this way I remember her. We'll play like I never saw her this way.
0: We're sorry, Mr. Marlin.
2: Why? What makes you sorry? Was it you that killed her? Is that how killers feel about a girl they let die?
3: No one killed her, Señor Marlin. It is our opinion it was suicide.
2: You're crazy. You've seen so many dead, you want to make it easy on yourself.
3: Suicide. From what you have already told us of the señorita, that she tried to die twice before. Our technical experts think so. I think so.
2: She was murdered. I told you.
3: Your grief has made you hysterical, señor. I respect it. I leave you alone with it. When you are more calm, come to me, and I will share it with you.
2: You saw her, Shannon. You saw that bruise on her head. Someone killed her.
1: Could have been from the crash. Maybe she lost control and...
2: Phyllis lose control of a boat. She's been handling boats since she was a baby.
0: And what LaSalle said has to be true, Richard. She wanted...
2: She was murdered. Look, all I ask of you is that you prove it. How can she rest if they think she took her own life? How? And me, how do I sleep?
1: All right, kid, we'll try.
2: How much? 1,000? 2?
1: For nothing, Richard. Isn't that how it should be? So you can sleep. Let's go, Sarah.

0: You heard me, mister. Calvert, C-A-L-V-E-R-T, Phyllis Calvert.
1: I don't know whether I'm at liberty to give out the information. We here at the Caribbean Cruise Line pride ourselves on the discretion with which we treat our passenger lists.
0: Open that book and look it up. Everything you can tell me about it. Open the book.
1: What else? Phyllis Calvert. Calvert. Cal... Yes, yes. Here we are. Phyllis Calvert disembarked a week ago today.
0: And what?
1: And from the steward's notation, we learned that her baggage was sent to the Hotel Mozambique. Is that what you wanted to know?
2: I don't know what you're talking about, senor. To my knowledge, no man was in here asking about Phyllis Calvert.
0: Well, maybe you weren't here at the desk then.
2: Es posible. Phyllis Calvert. Ay, mucho muchacha.
0: She's dead.
2: I grieve. Permit me.
0: Did you see her go out with anyone? Do you know anything about her?
2: Last night she called the desk from her room. Please to reserve her a boat. I took care of this reserving myself.
0: Where'd she hire the boat?
2: From Segura. His little dock near La Fuerza. You say dead, senor. Ay, que triste. Es muy triste.
1: No, senor. Segura is not here. Segura put on happy clothes with shoes.
0: Where'd he go?
1: To Calle Jota, to fiesta.
0: The street dance?
1: Si, and Calle Jota. To dance, to sing, to have fun, to love, to get beat overhead by jealous boyfriend. Ah, tonight Segura will live.
0: Sailor, go ask him for a dance.
3: How do you know it's Segura?
0: I asked the girls to point him out to me. They hid their giggles behind a fish he'd given each of them. That's how I know. Go on, you get a samba and a free fish besides.
3: Why don't you go dance with him yourself?
0: It's a question. I'm not dressed for it.
3: Well, keep your mouth open, kid. I may toss you a herring. Hi, Segura. Care to cut a cobblestone with a girl?
4: You must understand, senorita. I am all out of fish.
3: Oh, who needs it on a night like this?
4: You want to dance with me for myself alone? Oh, you are brave.
3: I've been dreaming about it. You're a flash with the girls, huh, Segura?
4: They call me El Swifty.
3: Is that what Phyllis Calvert called you?
4: Phyllis? Oh, Phyllis. The one with open toes in her shoes.
3: One of your admirers, huh?
4: No, I only noticed the open toes when she came to rent boat from me. A man in my profession sees such things. They were painted, the toes.
3: And they twinkled in the moonlight on the boat ride.
4: I bet. I wish I could have been there for the twinkle.
3: Oh, she went out on the boat alone, huh? You didn't go with her?
4: Who cares? While we dance, they are turning out the lanterns. The music changes to tango. The street is dark. And in all Havana, there is only me for you.
3: Hey, you're a regular Valentina.
4: It has been mentioned. Better try another line on me, senorita. That one is tired.
3: Try this one. Who was Phyllis with on the boat?
4: Again, Phyllis, again. In my back, the pain.
3: Slate, come here.
0: What's wrong, sailor? What's the matter? Hey, what's this, a new kind of dance? Your partner lies on the floor and you...
3: Because he's dead, Slate. Because a knife in his back made him that way.

0: caught in.
1: Don't remind me of it, King. If I hadn't danced with him, it wouldn't have happened.
0: But you gave him a memory to take with him, Lady Sailor, your face.
2: There are harder ways for a man to die, Sailor. I could envy Segura for that.
1: What are you doing to me, Slate? You want me to cry all over again? Give it up, Slate. Let the man find his own reasons why his girl died.
2: Yeah, don't you see, Sailor? That fisherman's being killed like that proves the girl was murdered. Killer didn't want him to tell you anything, so he stuck a knife in him.
1: Well, Sal says it had nothing to do with her dying. This was one Segura bought for himself because he was so popular with other men's girls.
2: Well, what does LaSalle know?
1: The difference between suicide and murder. He gets paid for a quirk like that.
2: That makes me a sucker, huh?
1: You named it.
2: Look, Sailor. A girl dies. I lift her body out of the sea with my own hands. I can still feel it. That gives me whatever rights I want to take to myself. It makes it...
1: Answer the phone.
2: Yeah. Slate Shannon. Oh. Oh, yeah, Richard. Sure I can. Be there right away.
1: Let's see. You were saying if I want to find out...
2: Don't bother to cue me, Sailor. Richard's found the murderer. Sucker, huh?
3: I don't get it, Eileen. Why tell Shannon I've got something I haven't got?
4: But you will have, and soon. Rest your muscles, Dickie boy.
3: Oh, the life I've lived. Phyllis, Segura, Shannon's girl. You deprived me of that one.
4: If she ever comes that close again, I'll give her to you. To kill. Shannon, too, if you want him. Come in.
5: Pretty day to you, Senora. I have brought the club sandwich you honored us with your order.
4: Put it over there, Pepe.
5: I see.
4: Now sit down. Oh, it's quite all right. Mr. Marlin here will protect you.
5: If I were not so modest myself, Senora, I could wish the mister were not here. See, I sit. Whatever the Senora wishes...
3: You're quite a lad with the girls, aren't you, Pepe?
5: I am only a beginner.
4: But so proficient, I hear. Oh, I've heard lots about you. From the elevator girls, the waitresses. From my sister.
5: Your sister, Senora?
4: Phyllis Calvert. She had the same room in the same hotel. Surely you remember. She remembered you.
5: I am grateful that such a girl remembered me.
4: You killed her, didn't you, Pepe?
5: Please, Senora, you just said something crazy. Did you not hear it?
4: You killed her. Phyllis made dates with you, a handsome boy like you, and for that you killed her.
5: You are crazy. They fill this hotel with crazy people. You are crazy.
4: Here's his address, Dickie boy. When Shannon knocks on your door, be nice. Give him a murderer.

0: Mr. Shannon, Miss Duval. I don't know how to thank you.
1: Take it easy, kid. Oh,
0: please, please come in. And now it's all over. You've got to understand about a man like me. Someone I loved, murdered. An eye for an eye. You'll see, you'll know. Someone did to you what's happened to me.
2: We're not going to be able to help you unless we know what you're talking about.
1: We came here because you said you knew who murdered her.
0: He hit her. And he propped her against the wheel, headed her boat against the seawall.
1: All right, I'll buy all that. Now, who did it?
0: A bellhop. His name is Pepe.
2: If Phyllis was going to marry our friend here, what was she doing in a boat with a bellhop named Pepe?
1: That's a good womanly question. Answer it, Richard.
0: Well, Phyllis was... Well, people smiled at her. She liked people.
2: Men?
0: She was fond of people. She didn't know what she was doing. She needed me near her. You didn't know, Phyllis.
1: Okay, kid. Let's go down and interview a killer.

0: Happy little fish on the end of my line. You wiggle a lot to me, see?
1: Your name, Pappy?
0: Oh, I did not see you approach, senor.
1: Is your name Pappy?
0: Yes, I am Pappy.
1: They told me at your rooming house you were down here on the beach. You come here often?
0: You, when upset I am.
1: Okay, Richard, come here.
0: What is it you want, senor? Why do you call?
1: You'll see. Is this the one, Richard?
2: That's him.
0: You will not...
1: Don't try to run, Pappy.
0: This woman, this Phyllis, a bad thing.
2: You were with her on the boat.
0: Take your hands away from me. Pappy does not permit. You see what Pappy does not permit?
1: Ah, for a downy-cheeked lad, Pappy, you sure flash a big knife.
0: She would bring things to me and meet me. See, I was with her. And why not? If Pappy...
2: Stare, Mr. Shannon. Because I killed a man. Because I avenged a death. And you'll never know what a pleasure it was.
1: And that's the way it was, Inspector. Pappy pulled a knife. That's why we came here to tell you about it.
2: I don't care what you do with me. I want you to know that. Phyllis is dead now.
3: Nobody's going to do anything to you. It was self-defense.
4: There will be an inquiry. But with Mr. Shannon to give you a vouch, you will get off.
1: He can go then, Inspector?
4: See, if you will...
1: Yeah, I'll give him a vouch. Let's get out of here, kid. Come on, sailor.
3: Feeling pretty rocky, Richard?
2: I want to tell both of you something. I offered you some money earlier. $1,000 to help me.
1: $2,000.
3: Slade, what's the matter with you? Since when does anybody have to pay for your help?
1: He said $2,000, didn't he?
2: I did. In a few hours, Mr. Shannon. My rooms.
1: I like a boy who pays his way, Richard. We'll be there.

0: Hi, Richard.
1: Hi, Shannon. Come for your dough? It's inside. Come get it.
0: Thanks.
1: I want you to meet somebody, Shannon.
0: What do you think I've been staring at?
2: People.
1: This is Eileen Calvert, sister of Phyllis, Slate Shannon.
3: How do you do?
0: How do you do?
2: People. Yoo-hoo.
0: Oh, sailor, this is, what's your name again, lady?
3: Eileen.
2: Likewise, I'm sure.
0: Where's the money?
3: $2,000, wasn't it?
0: No, I changed my mind. Better make it $5,000.
2: Slate's always doing that, Eileen. You say $2,000, he raises you to $5,000.
1: Now, come, Shannon. First it was for nothing, then for $2,000, now it's $5,000.
0: All that money makes blind spots. I could forget how 3 people died.
3: You're trying to say something, Mr. Shannon.
0: How much insurance money did your sister leave you, Eileen? Oh, you're not going to tell me. Must have been a nifty bundle.
3: Nifty is not quite the word. Try gorgeous.
0: All right, I'll try it. Gorgeous. That still smells.
1: Trying for $10,000, Shannon?
2: Slate's trying to tell you that he thinks...
0: No help from the audience, sailor. You killed Phyllis for insurance money. It was supposed to look like an accident, a murder. But you loused it up and the cops called it suicide.
3: Yes, that's right. With my sister's background, it looked just like suicide. The insurance people wouldn't pay off on that.
1: You just made yourself $10,000, Shannon.
0: $15,000.
2: You're going good, kid. Don't stop now.
0: Worth $15,000?
3: It's worth it. Give it to him, Richard.
1: Where is it?
3: Top desk drawer. Did you find it?
1: I found it. All right, Shannon, this gun says we bargain. Don't try anything. I said, don't try!
3: Slate, don't be a fool!

0: You didn't make it, did you, kid? Let go of that gun, Eileen.
1: No.
0: Drop it.
1: No!
0: I'll take it. Sailor.
2: Hmm? What?
0: Does it hurt?
2: What took you so long getting here?
0: I see. That doesn't look too bad. You'll be all right.
2: I tried to help.
0: Now, don't talk. Just don't talk. It'll be all right. I'll take you home.

0: The construction of the Cabana Fortress was commenced in 1763 and finished in 1774 at a cost of $14 million. Although considered impregnable at that time, at present it is only of historic value. Now, isn't that interesting and educational, Sailor?
1: Look, Slate, I'm sitting here on a deck chair on our boat. My arm's in a sling. I'm defenseless. And you give me history.
0: It's a tonic, Sailor. Takes your mind off your troubles.
1: You want to take me off my mind? I got a better way.
0: The doctor said I should keep you calm.
1: That quack. Come here, Slate. That's what I mean. That was restful.
0: Restful?
1: Yeah. The construction of the Cabana Fortress was commenced in 1763 and finished in 1774. See how easy it is to educate me?
0: If you weren't so helpless...
1: Isn't it wonderful? Just watch the sling, Slate.
2: 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May we invite you to listen again next week at this time for another exciting adventure starring Humphrey Bogart and Lauren Bacall together in Bold Venture.

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13: Dragnet, the documented drama of an actual crime. For the next 30 minutes, in cooperation with the Los Angeles Police Department, you will travel step by step on the side of the law through an actual case transcribed from official police files. From beginning to end, from crime to punishment, Dragnet is the story of your police force in action.
14: It was Wednesday, July 14th. It was hot in Los Angeles. We were working the day watch out of homicide detail. My partner's Frank Smith. The boss is Captain Lorman. My name's Friday. We were on our way out from the office, and it was 9:47 a.m. when we got to 654 Kenmore Avenue.
15: Yes?
14: Miss Crocker?
15: It's Miss Crocker, but I'm her.
14: Police officers.
15: Oh, yeah, come in.
14: Thank you. This is my partner, Frank Smith. My name's Friday.
15: Oh, how
16: you doing,
15: do?
16: Ma'am?
15: Just sit down there on the couch. Move that afghan. I was laying down when you got here. It's a terrible thing. I just know it.
16: Yes, ma'am. If you tell us about it, please.
15: You just bet I will. First off, can I get you something? Maybe a cup of coffee, a little piece of cinnamon toast?
16: No, thank you, ma'am.
15: Okay. You change your mind, you just let me know.
14: Yes, we will. Now, if you just tell us about Ms. Gillespie, please.
15: I hope if anything ever happens to me, I get this kind of service.
16: Yes, ma'am. Are you a friend of Mrs. Gillespie?
15: Her best. That's why I know something's happened to her.
14: Uh-huh.
15: She wouldn't just take off like this without telling me. Matter of fact, she didn't tell nobody. Just all of a sudden, she was gone.
14: All right, if you'd start right at the beginning and just tell us the whole story, please.
15: Well, Bertha Gillespie and me been friends for years.
14: I see.
15: Her and me been friends for years, ever since her husband died and she opened up the Tea Cozy. That's the little tea shop she has.
14: Yeah.
15: Nice place. She's done real good with it. All the ladies in the neighborhood go down there for afternoon tea. Serves those little tiny cake rolls with a pot of tea. Ladies' fingers, you know.
14: Yes, ma'am.
15: Well, a couple of days ago, I went down there to see Bertha.
14: Do you know what day that was?
15: Hmm?
14: I said, do you know the exact date?
15: Oh, now, let's see. This is Wednesday. I guess it must have been Saturday. Yes, that's it, Saturday.
14: All right, would you like to go ahead, please?
15: Well, I went down to the Tea Cozy, and there was a sign right on the door telling how Bertha was sick and she'd gone away for a couple of days.
16: Was she in poor health?
15: Bertha?
16: Yes, ma'am.
15: Bertha was as strong as an ox. Nothing wrong with her. Besides that, I saw her only Friday night.

0: The pretended illness is an excuse? That she just went away on a trip, maybe?
1: Oh, Bertha wouldn't do that.
0: Why do you say that?
1: Well, because she just wouldn't do it. Not with Saturday coming up. There isn't anything in the world that could make Bertha leave.
2: Well, what's happening Saturday?
1: Scrabble.
2: Beg pardon?
1: Scrabble. You know, the word game.
2: Oh, yeah. Yeah, I know what you mean.
1: Well, the ladies in the neighborhood have a sort of club. We meet down at the Cozy and play our tournaments. Bertha's the champion. Hasn't been anybody that can beat her real good. You know, not regular.
2: Yes, ma'am.
1: But that's why she wouldn't leave. This Saturday was her first big match outside the club. A woman from West Los Angeles was coming out here to challenge her. Bertha's been in training all week. Well, she wouldn't just walk out on the match. I'm telling you, officers, there's something wrong.
0: Well, has Mrs. Gillespie any relatives here in Los Angeles?
1: No. No, she's got some people back east, Mississippi, I think.
0: Possible she might have left to go see them?
1: I told you. Not with the big match coming on. Ain't nothing in the world could keep Bertha from playing in that. Nothing, and you believe it.
2: Yes, ma'am. Does she have any men friends?
1: Well, you mean romantic?
2: Yes.
1: Well, there's Chester, but that's not what I'd call a real romance. Bertha'd go out to the movies with him once in a while. Maybe he'd come over to the tea cozy of an evening, and they'd sit there and watch the television. But there'd always be somebody else there, mostly me. No, you couldn't say that it was any kind of a romance with Chester.
0: Do you have his address?
1: You going to talk to him?
0: Yes, we'll have.
1: It won't do you any good. I already did. He don't know where Bertha is.
0: If you'll just give us the phone number of this Chester, we'll check on your friend.
1: Yeah, you check. You'll find out what I said is true.
0: Yes, ma'am.
1: I think somebody done Bertha in. She wouldn't just take off like this without telling me.
2: Well, now, ma'am, did she have any enemies in the neighborhood? Anybody that you think might want to do her harm?
1: No, not a soul, not a single one. Isn't anyone who didn't like her. Well, maybe Mrs. Ruman didn't care much for her, but I think that was a kind of a jealous thing.
0: What do you mean?
1: Scrabble.
0: Well, what's that?
1: Mrs. Ruman, Helen. She thought she could play the game. Then when she challenged Bertha to a match, well, it was pretty terrible. 4:57 to 2:14. Helen was pretty upset. She tried to make out like she was a good loser, you know, kind of smiled and laughed. But I could tell. She didn't like being skunked.
0: Yes, ma'am. Can you think of any reason why anyone would want to harm Miss Gillespie?
1: Well, not right off, unless it was for money.
0: What?
1: Last time I saw her, she was carrying a lot of cash money around with her.
0: Yeah?
1: $2,500.
0: 10:33 a.m. We put in a call to missing persons detail and checked the name Bertha Gillespie through the files. There'd been no report filed on her, and her name did not appear in the Gaga file. We checked the name through R&I, but she had no criminal record in Los Angeles. 10:47 a.m. We drove by the Tea Cozy restaurant. On the front door, attached with cellophane tape, was a hand-lettered note reading, "Taking a short vacation. Watch for reopening." Through the glass pane, we could see the interior of the shop. Everything appeared to be in order. Frank and I checked the rear of the building, but from what we could see, there was nothing out of line. 11:28 a.m., we put in a call to the missing woman's boyfriend, Chester Avon. He told us that he'd talked to the Gillespie woman on the previous Friday night, and she'd appeared in good spirits and had said nothing about leaving. We checked at her bank. We found that she'd made a withdrawal from her savings account to the amount of $2,500. This left a balance of over $12,000 in the savings account, $6,000 in the checking account. The manager of the branch told us that he'd spoken with Mrs. Gillespie when she'd taken the money and that she told him that she was thinking of taking a short vacation. We got in touch with Miss Crocker and told her what we'd found. We asked her if she wanted to file a missing persons report. She said that she'd wait until the end of the week and if her friend hadn't returned by then, that she'd come into the office. A month passed before we heard from her again. On the morning of Friday, August 20th, she called to tell us that she still hadn't heard from Mrs. Gillespie and asked that we conduct a formal investigation. She came down to the office and filled out a Form 316. Frank and I drove out to the restaurant to check it again. It was exactly as it had been when we'd last seen it. We tried the doors and found that they were still locked. 1:43 p.m., we went back to the office.
2: Yes, sir.
3: Mm-hmm.
2: Well, it's kind of high, isn't it? Yeah. Well, did your people check into it? I see. Mm-hmm. Well, thank you, Mr. Jones. If you find out anything, we'd appreciate it if you'd give us a call. Right. That's Michigan 5211, extension 2521. Yes, sir. Either Officer Frank Smith or Sergeant Joe Friday. That's right. Thanks for your help. Yes, indeed. Thank you. Goodbye. Well, that finishes up the utility calls.
0: And what do you got?
2: The telephone bill for the past 30 days is just the service charge, no toll calls. Same with the electric lights.
0: Uh-huh. They received payment in the last month, did they?
2: No. Telephone company says they haven't been paid.

0: Paid in over 60 days. Says they've sent a couple of reminders. Only reason they haven't cut off the service is the bills have always been paid promptly in the past.
1: I
0: checked with their business office. Girl tells me the bill usually runs around $10.
1: Possible, then, that the phone hasn't been used at all, huh?
0: Well, it shapes up that way. Same with the lights. The one thing doesn't match.
1: Yeah, what's that?
0: The water bill. I checked with them. Normal bill's about $4 for the place.
1: Yeah.
0: Last 60 days, it's been $79.
1: That's a lot of water, isn't it?
0: Yeah. I talked to one of the engineers at the company, a fellow named Jones.
1: Yeah, what'd he tell you?
0: Well, he told me there was only one thing that could cause a water jump like that.
1: Yeah.
0: A water tap.
1: Yeah.
0: Running for about a month.
1: p.m. We called the bank where Mrs. Gillespie had her accounts. The head cashier told us that since the date she'd withdrawn the $2,500, there'd been no deposits or withdrawals made. We telephoned the missing woman's friend, Mrs. Winifred Crocker. From her, we got the name and address of the owner of the building where the Tea Cozy restaurant was located. Frank and I signed out of the office and drove out to see him. The address we'd been given was a large house in the Silver Lake District. We rang the bell to the front door, but we got no answer. We walked around to the back of the property to a large garage.
0: Now, Joe, if we find this guy, we can find out if she gave him some indication she was going to leave.
1: Yeah. Sounds like there's somebody there.
0: Yeah.
1: In here, I guess.
0: Uh-huh.
2: Yeah?
1: We'd like to see Virgil Medina.
2: I'm him. What do you want?
1: Police officers. We'd like to check out a few things with you if we can.
2: What about?
1: Well, it might be easier if we talked inside.
2: I got no truck with the cops. I got nothing I want. Now you can just ask your questions from out there.
1: All right, sir, if that's the way you want it.
2: Well, that's the way it's going to be. Now, get your questions asked and go about your business.
0: You own a building located at 687 Kenmore Avenue?
2: Why?
1: Look, Mr. Medina, we're trying to conduct an investigation. We'd like to have your cooperation. If you don't want to talk here, we can go downtown.
2: I own the building. Why?
0: You have a tenant named Bertha Gillespie?
2: Yes. Why?
0: When did you see her last?
2: Well, about a month ago, at least that.
1: Do you remember the exact date?
2: I don't know. It's a long time ago. What's all this about Bertha anyway? What are all these questions? You got something you want to know about her? Go ask her yourself. Anything I can tell you that she can't, go talk to her. Leave me alone.
0: Where'd you see her last?
2: Down at the restaurant.
1: What time of day?
2: Night time.
1: Would you try to remember what date it was? It's pretty important.
2: Wait a minute. I'll try to figure. See, I guess it must have been on a Saturday night. Yes, I'd say it was Saturday, the 10th of July.
1: Do you have any way of being sure that that's the date?
2: Now, look, you come around here asking questions, and I've given you an answer. You can take it or leave it. I got no way of being sure. That's the day I think I saw her last.
0: She seemed in good spirits?
2: What do you mean by that?
0: Well, sir, was she happy, or was there something worrying her?
2: Well, she seemed happy to me. I didn't pay a lot of attention. What are you cops trying to find out? You come right out and tell me what you want, and maybe I'll have the answer. But I haven't got time to stand around and waste time with you. Now, you tell me why you're asking these questions, or you can leave.
1: Mrs. Gillespie's been reported missing. We're trying to trace it.
2: Well, who done that? Who says she's missing?
1: Well, that's not the important point here. We got the report. We've got to check it out.
2: Well, whoever told you that's crazy? If Bertha's gone, there's a good reason for it. I guess she just finally got fed up and left town.
1: What do you mean?
2: She made a mint of money from that place. Regular mint. Used to tell me that when she had enough, she was going to just take off and see the world. Go around the whole world on a tramp steamer. She told me when she signed the last lease that she thought this would be the last one. She ain't missing. She's just gone.
1: Did she say anything to you about the fixtures in the place?
2: What do you mean?
1: Well, you know, the furniture, all the fixtures. They belong to her, don't they?
2: Yes, I guess so.
1: Would she make any arrangements to dispose of them?
2: Not to me, she didn't.
1: Wonder if you have a key to the place.
2: The Tea Cozy?
1: Yes, sir.
2: No, I don't.
1: You own the building and you don't have a key to the restaurant?
2: Well, no, I had one, but I lost it. Never had another one made. Why? What do you want with the key?
1: We want to check the premises.
2: Well, as far as I'm concerned, you got no right to do that. Place belongs to Mrs. Gillespie. You got no right to go tromping around in there.
1: Afraid we're going to have to.
2: Then you're going to do it without my say-so.
1: All right, sir, if that's the way it's going to be.
2: I'm telling you, she ain't going to like it. She ain't going to like you going in the place when she isn't there.
1: Well, we'll take that up with her.
2: Well, you better, because I'm not going to take any responsibility for it.
1: We're not asking you to, Mr. Medina.
2: I'll give you this, though.
1: Yes, sir, what's that?
2: You go nosing around, you're liable to come up with something that you ain't looking for.
1: Well, thanks for your help, Mr. Medina.
2: Don't mention it. Just remember what I told you about finding trouble when you ain't looking for it.
1: Well, that doesn't happen often.
2: Huh?
1: We're looking for it. 3:14 p.m. Frank and I drove back to the Tea Cozy restaurant on Kenmore Avenue. We checked the front door of the place. It was locked. While Frank covered one side of the building, I took the other side, looking for open windows.
0: How about it?
1: No luck.
0: Me neither. What do we do now?
1: Well, we'll have to try to force one of the windows in the back.
0: All right.
1: Come on. I think maybe we can get in here.
0: You're going to break it?
1: Well, we're going to have to.
0: Wait a minute, Joe.
1: Huh?
0: You hear water running? Sounds like it's coming from inside.
1: Yeah, it might be. Well, let's get in there.
0: Right. You want my gun?
1: No, I'll use the handcuffs. See if I can knock a hole in the top half of the window here.
0: Well, wait a minute. You better use your handkerchief.
1: Let me borrow yours.
0: Here.
1: All right. I look. There, that does it. I'll go on and open the door.
0: Yeah, I'll meet you out in front.
1: Right. Frank?
0: Yeah, here.
1: Run in.
0: See anything?
1: No, I haven't looked yet.
0: Well, this must be the living room.
1: Yeah.
0: Everything looks okay here, a little dusty.
1: Yeah. Water's running someplace. Wait a minute.
0: Yeah.
1: Sounds like it's come from over there. Yeah. Better turn it off.
0: Yeah. Better call a crime lab, huh?
1: Yeah. Kind of a rough one, isn't it?
0: Yeah. Looks like she put up quite a fight. Bloodstains all over the place.
1: Yeah. Look here.
0: Huh?
1: I guess this is what killed her.
0: Yeah.
1: Butcher knife. From a picture and the description that we'd gotten from Winifred Crocker, we identified the victim as the missing woman, Bertha Gillespie. We put in a call for the crime lab. Lee Jones and his crew came out and went over the place. The rest of the restaurant seemed to be in order. There was no sign of a struggle of any kind, except in the bathroom where the body had been found. The murder weapon, the butcher knife, was dusted for prints, as was the rest of the restaurant, but the partials that the crime lab came up with were worthless for classification. They would be sufficient, however, for comparison if we caught the killer. A search of the personal effects of the dead woman revealed no further information to aid us in apprehending her killer. The $2,500 that she was known to have had when she was last seen was missing. 6:21, the men from the crime lab finished their investigation on the scene, and the coroner's office was called. They came out and removed the body. They also locked the door and affixed the coroner's seal. 6:45 p.m., Frank and I got back to our car to go down to the office. All right, let's go, Frank.
0: Yeah.
3: Hey, wait a minute.
1: Hold it, Frank.
0: Huh? Oh, it's a little kid.
3: You guys the cops?
1: Yeah, son, what's the matter?
3: A lot of excitement around here, huh?
1: Yeah, that's right. Something we can do for you?
3: No, I figure maybe there's something I can do for you.
1: What do you mean?
3: You know who did the murder yet?
1: Why do you say it was a murder, son?
3: I know who did it.
4: 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What is the effect on these people from smoking Chesterfield? No adverse effects to the nose, throat, and sinuses, says the doctor. Consider Chesterfield's record with these smokers, with millions of other smokers throughout America. Another good reason for you to change to Chesterfield. 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
1: The working detective has learned by experience that approximately 60% of all homicides are solved within 20 minutes after the arrival of the authorities. Two things are necessary in establishing the identity of a killer: motive and opportunity. In the present instance, we had the motive. $2,500 that the dead woman had withdrawn from her account was missing. However, a month had passed between the time the actual murder had taken place and it had been discovered. Ample time for the killer to cover his tracks. Now, before we could leave the scene, we had a witness who stated that he could name the killer for us. We asked the boy to get into the back seat of the police car while Frank and I questioned him.
0: What's your name, son?
3: Gordon Eric. Kids always call me Gordy.
0: Uh-huh. How old are you?
3: 7.
1: Now, what's all this about you being able to tell us who killed Mrs. Gillespie?
3: I can't.
1: Well, who was it?
3: Mr. Medina.
0: You mean the man who owns the building?
3: Yeah, that's who I mean.
1: Well, that's a pretty serious charge, Gordon. Do you have any way to prove that?
3: I guess I really can't prove it, but I know it's true.
1: Well, how do you know?
3: I just know, that's all. I seen him there. I just seen him going in and out.
1: Well, when was this?
3: 3 weeks ago. Maybe a month. But he used to go in and out all the time. Argue with Mrs. Gillespie.
1: What do you mean by argument?
3: Loud. Mr. Medina screamed at Mrs. Gillespie.
0: Will you ever hear any of these arguments, son?
3: Sure. My mother's a friend of Mr. Gillespie. We just live a couple blocks away on Dewey Street. I play over here all the time. I've heard Mr. Medina yell at her.
1: What'd they argue about, son?
3: Mostly about lease or something. Seems like Mr. Medina wants Mrs. Gillespie to move out. She didn't want him. Made him pretty sore. You gotta talk to him. He'll tell you the same thing about how he used to fight with her.
1: All right, son. Your mother ever hear any of these fights?
3: Sure. You ask her. She'll tell you the same way just as I did.
1: Okay, is she home now?
3: Should be. Maybe she went out to the store or something. She should be home.
1: Okay, son. Let's go, Frank.
0: Yeah.
3: Guess this is about the most excitement we've had for a long time.
1: Yeah.
3: Poor old Mrs. Gillespie. Sure a nice old lady. Real nice.
1: Mm-hmm.
3: Wasn't hardly anybody that didn't like her. Hardly anybody.
1: How about Mr. Medina? 7.04 p.m. We drove young Gordon Eric to his home and talked with his mother. She verified his story about the arguments between the victim and Medina. She went on to say that Medina had threatened Mrs. Gillespie, saying that if she wouldn't vacate the premises, he'd take care of her. We had their statements taken, and at 8.40 p.m. we went by Medina's house and asked him to accompany us downtown. He finally agreed, although he was sullen and uncooperative. When we got him down to the office, we checked his name through the record bureau, but we found that he had no criminal record in Los Angeles. His prints were rolled and sent to Harlan Stahl for comparison with those found on the murder weapon. While we waited for the results, we talked to him in the squad room.
2: You're going to regret this, you know that.
1: Yeah.
2: I'm telling you, you drag me down here with all these questions. You just wait till my lawyers get here. He'll put a stop to all this foolishness.
1: You want to tell us what it's all about, Medina?
2: Tell you about what? How one of my tenants got herself killed? Now listen, I got property all over town, a lot of tenants. If I worried about each one of them, I wouldn't have no time to do nothing else.
0: We understand you had some pretty big arguments with Mrs. Gillespie.
2: Who said that? Who told you that?
0: Is it true?
2: Why, it's a lie. You bring the person in here who said it, and I'll tell them it's a lie right to their face. You just bring them in here.
1: We can't do that, and you know it.
2: Well, of course you can. You know why? You want me to tell you?
1: Go ahead, you tell us.
2: You can't show the person who said that because there ain't no such person. Anybody in the world who says, I'll argue with Bertha.
0: Uh-huh. You try to get her to break her lease with you?
2: That's none of your business. I told you before, I'm not about to answer a lot of questions that aren't none of your concern. A
1: couple of things we better set you straight on, mister. You're a suspect in a murder. Now, if you're smart, you're going to realize that and give us some straight answers.
2: You just wait till my lawyer gets here. He'll take care of all this, and he's going to fix you for taking my fingerprints. I still don't think you had any right to do that. No right at all.
1: I get it. Homicide Friday. Yeah, Harlan. How many? All right. Thank you. You want to tell us why you killed her, Medina?
2: What are you talking about?
1: That was our fingerprint man. They checked your prints against the ones we found on the murder knife. They match perfectly.
2: Hmm. You sure of it?
1: They're sure.
2: I didn't mean to do it. I really didn't mean to, honestly. Just all of a sudden, I got so mad. I was standing there smiling. You should have known this. She had a way of smiling at you, and you knew that there wasn't anything that you could do. You just stand there smiling. I didn't mean to kill her, though. You got to believe that I didn't mean to kill her.
1: Want to tell us how it happened?
2: Have you got a cigarette?
1: Yeah. Here you go.
2: Thanks.
1: Here's a match.
2: I had a chance to lease the place to some other people. More money. I tried to get her out.
1: Go ahead.
2: I tried to talk to her. I tried to get her to retire. She had enough money. She didn't ever have to worry. All I wanted to do was to get out. But she wouldn't. She said I'd signed the lease with her and she was going to keep it.
0: How much difference was there between what she was paying and what the new people were going to give you?
2: $50 a month.
1: You killed her for that?
2: Oh, yeah, you don't understand. You got to try. Not really. This is important. If you knew Bertha, you'd know why I did it. You see, I went to her. I told her that I'd give her a lease on another piece of property. I'd give it to her at less money. I was trying to be fair. You can see that. I wanted to be fair.
1: Mm-hmm.
2: Well, that Saturday night, I decided to have it out with her. I went over to talk, tried to convince her. But she wouldn't listen. She just wouldn't listen. I tried everything to make her listen, but she wouldn't. She just stood there and told me that she had the lease and that she was going to keep it. She just stood there with that superior smile of hers, like she knew it all. Makes you want to hit her as hard as you could. If you knew her, you'd see what I mean. You'd see.
0: Did you take the money?
2: Yes. I don't know why I did that. Just all of a sudden, I got so mad at her, I picked up the knife. And I killed her. I didn't mean to, honest, I didn't. As soon as I saw her, I was sorry. I was real sorry.
0: Yeah. Did you turn that water on?
2: Well, I guess so. You see, I don't remember too good. I washed my hands after I'd killed her. I remember that. I guess I did leave the water on. I guess I did, yes.
0: All right. Do you want to get the stenographer, Frank?
5: Sure.
0: Thanks.
2: You've seen the way she thought she was so much better than anybody else you know.
0: Is that right?
2: Sure. All those old hens clucking around all the time, building her up, making her feel superior, real superior.
0: Mm-hmm.
2: If she just moved out, if she just let me have the place, it all would have been all right. If she'd just done that. That's a lot of money, you know. $50 a month. That's what I stood to make on the deal.
0: Yeah.
2: It was worth it, don't you think? $50 a month without turning a hand? Everybody had figured that way, wouldn't they? Well, everybody would think so.
0: Now, when you get where you're going, you're going to ask them.
4: The story you have just heard is true. The names were changed to protect the innocent. On November 10th, trial was held in Department 97, Superior Court of the State of California, in and for the County of Los Angeles. In a moment, the results of that trial. Now, here is our star, Jack Webb.
0: Thank you, George Fenneman. 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
4: Virgil Emil Medina was tried and convicted of murder in the second degree and received sentence as prescribed by law. Murder in the second degree is punishable by imprisonment in the state penitentiary for a period of from 5 years to life.

0: You have just heard Dragnet, a series of authentic cases from official files. Technical advice comes from the Office of Chief of Police W.H. 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Technical advisors, Captain Jack Donahoe, Sergeant Marty Wynn, Sergeant Vance Brasher. Heard tonight were Ben Alexander, Vic Rodman, Billy Chapin. Script by John Robinson. Music by Walter Schumann. Hal Gibney speaking.
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0: Now, in cooperation with police and federal law enforcement departments throughout the United States, the only national program that brings you authentic police case histories. Gangbusters!
1: Tonight, the case of the brothers in banditry who thought the way to social standing was money. And the way to money was crime, until they learned that even the highest polish leaves a mark.
0: And now to gangbusters and facts that show the operation of our law enforcement officials in their war against the underworld. Gangbusters has asked the Honorable John J. Grosh, now criminal sheriff, Orleans Parish, and former chief of detectives, New Orleans, Louisiana, to narrate by proxy tonight's case.
2: The inside facts in the case of brothers in banditry.
0: Sheriff Grosh, suppose you start right in.
3: All right, Don Gardner. I think the place to begin would be a few years ago in Hollywood, California. In a room at one of the fashionable apartment hotels, a young man and a young woman were dancing, while a portable phonograph hummed out the rhythm of the latest rage from South America, the samba.
4: That's it. Now you've got it.
5: This is fun.
4: All right, now, stay with it. Stay with it. Sure, you've got it.
5: Oh, darn it.
4: Right, now, come on, honey. Come on, it's simple.
5: Oh, no, not now, Ralph. Later, maybe. Turn it off, hmm?
4: Sure, Liddy. Anything you say.
5: Oh, I get one of these dances all set, and then they come out with a new one. Oh, I've just got to sit down.
4: I think I've got some ice in there. I'll fix you a nice cool drink.
5: No, thanks, Ralph. Sit down here with me.
4: Sure, baby.
5: Cleveland's going to be awfully dull without you, Ralph.
4: Well, then stick around Hollywood.
5: No, I've been here long enough without anything happening. My father gave me a year. If you're not in pictures by then, he said, come home. So, back to the social whirl in Cleveland. That's me.
4: Well, maybe I'll drop into Cleveland someday. Would you like that?
5: Would I like that?
4: Oh, answer that, will you, Lydia?
5: Oh, it's yours. Answer it yourself.
4: No, no. Go ahead, honey. Whoever it is, tell him I won't be back till Tuesday. I don't want to talk to anybody.
5: Hand me the phone.
4: Sure.
5: Hello?
6: Is this Ralph Oliver's room?
5: Well,
6: is it or isn't it?
5: Yes, it is.
6: Then let me talk to Ralph.
5: Well, he's not here right now.
6: Well, when do you expect him back?
5: I don't know exactly. Tuesday, maybe.
6: Tuesday? Look, where can I get in touch with him? This is his brother. I just got
5: his
6: in
5: brother?
6: Town, and I...
4: Hey, give me that phone.
5: Oh, sure.
4: Hey, Lort, you old pelican, how are you?
6: Oh, great, Ralph. Say, what's the idea, Tuesday?
4: When'd you get in town?
6: Oh, just a little while ago. What are you doing tonight?
4: Well, we were just thinking about getting dinner, Lort. Meet us, and then you can come back here and stay with me.
6: Well, sure. What do they serve the biggest steaks in town?
4: The El Dorado Club. We'll see you there in a half an hour.
6: Fine. In case you don't remember the face, look for a sailor suit with a stripe and a half.
4: Well, J.G., so you finally made it.
6: One way and another.
4: Oh, why didn't you write me?
6: Well, I'll tell you all about it, and don't be late. I'm hungry as a bear.
5: Oh, Lawton, that's wonderful.
7: Well, my CO didn't think it was so wonderful.
5: I've never had such a good time. Why didn't you tell me about this kid brother of yours, Ralph?
4: I've always kept him a secret. He's a woman stealer. And he's so young, too.
7: Don't let him kid you, Lydia. There's only a year between us. Besides, I have only one love, and that's the Navy.
4: Would you care for another brandy, Lydia?
5: No, thank you, Ralph. I think I'll just go powder my nose.
7: No, I like your nose the way it is.
5: You won't miss me. As a matter of fact, I feel in the way. You must have lots to talk about. I'll be back in a few minutes.
7: All right. Nice girl.
4: She'll do a lot.
7: Rich family?
4: Rich enough.
7: How are you doing otherwise?
4: It's a struggle. Say, tell me something, will you?
7: What?
4: How come they jump you from machinist mate second class to Lieutenant J.G. in a year?
7: Navy promotions are too slow, Ralph. I decided to promote myself.
4: Oh?
7: I'm not in the Navy anymore. I Just like the uniform.
4: Honorable discharge?
7: The other kind.
4: If they catch you wearing that uniform, it'll go tough on you.
7: Yeah, they won't catch me. I move too fast.
4: Do you have to move too fast?
7: Oh, wouldn't you, if you had a bunch of bum checks trailing you?
4: Yeah. But you gotta be careful, kid.
7: Oh, I'm careful. Well, where do we go from here?
4: I don't know. You're the host.
7: Huh? Me?
4: Well, didn't you invite me out to dinner?
7: Well, sure, but I'm kind of short tonight.
4: Of money, you mean?
7: What else?
4: Uh-oh.
7: What's the matter?
4: I've only got $7 to my name.
7: You beat me. I've only got $5.
4: That's not much help. Check will be over $30 with all the drinks.
7: Oh, what about Lydia?
4: Forget it.
7: Well, she's well-heeled. Couldn't you tell her you left your wallet home?
4: Forget it. I'm saving her for a bigger touch.
7: Yeah, but she's going on to Cleveland tomorrow.
4: And I'm going to Cleveland soon.
7: Well, what are we going to do? Hey, how about you and I fighting over who's going to pay?
4: That's got whiskers.
7: Well, how about getting sick or spilling food or something?
4: Hey, call that head waiter over here.
7: What's the idea?
4: Just call him.
7: Captain. Captain.
8: Oui, monsieur. One moment.
4: Now, when he gets here, tell him what a fine dinner we had and ask him to bring the check.
7: But, Ralph, I...
4: Do as I tell you. Here he comes.
8: Can I be of service, monsieur lieutenant?
7: Yeah, the dinner was excellent. Just right.
8: Oh, thank you, monsieur.
7: May I have the check, please?
8: Oui, monsieur, in a moment.
4: Say, isn't that Joe Davis?
8: Where?
4: Oh, excuse me.
8: Oh, it is nothing, monsieur. I will have the check in a moment.
7: Now, tell me how that helped us, other than to bring the axe down quicker.
4: The check will be over $30. Here, be a liberal tipper. Give him 40.
7: Hey, where'd you get all that dough?
4: From the head waiter. But he doesn't know it yet.
7: Huh? Ralph, how long you been picking pockets?
4: His is the first one. But when I have to, I can do anything and do it good.
7: Well, let's get out of here before he misses that one.
4: As soon as Lydia comes back, we'll take her home. Then I want to talk over a few things with you. Okay, Lord, let's turn in, huh? It's late.
7: I've just been sitting here thinking, Ralph.
4: What's there to think about? Aren't you sick of wondering where your next dollar is coming from? I am. I want to live off the fat of the land.
7: Well, who doesn't?
4: You came along just in time, kid. I was about to look for somebody to help me.
7: Okay. You can count on your kid, brother.
4: Good. I throw away that sailor suit, and we go into business. A nice little business. Sort of capital gains. We invest a few dollars in some guns, run them to a fortune.
7: You know, Ralph, when you're cashing bum checks or even picking pockets, they don't look for you too hard. Robbery, something else.
4: Look, Lot, when there's a holdup, the police look for criminals. We're not criminals. And we'll pick a town we both know well, like New Orleans. We'll do what we have to do, then get out immediately. Go to some place where we're respected citizens.
7: Like Cleveland.
4: Like Cleveland. We stay there and have a good time. Until we're ready for another business trip. Back to New Orleans.
9: 2540-1382.
4: Good morning, miss.
9: Good morning.
4: We'd like to see Mr. Florison.
9: Who's calling, please?
7: Detective Sanders and King, New Orleans Police Department.
9: Oh, one moment, please.
10: Yes?
9: Mr. Florissant, Detective Sanders and King of the Police Department to see you.
10: To see me?
9: Yes, sir. They're right here.
10: Well, send them in. Are you about finished making up that deposit?
9: About, sir. I'll bring it in when it's ready. Mr. Florissant's office is the first one on the right.
4: Thank you very much. Come on.
7: Well, I hope we get away with it.
4: We will. Don't worry. All right, Lot.
7: Well, here's luck.
4: Mr. Florison?
11: Yes?
4: I'm Detective Sanders. This is Detective King. We hate to trouble you when you're busy.
11: Well, that's all right, if there's anything I can do for you.
4: We'd like to do something for you.
11: For me?
7: Yes, sir. You're in the habit of making a large bank deposit every Wednesday morning at 11.
11: Well, that's right. As a matter of fact, the deposit's about ready now.
4: We had a tip from an informer last night. This informer thinks two bandits plan to hold you up today on your way to the bank.
3: Really?
7: Yeah, the lieutenant doesn't put much stock in the report, but he sent us to escort you to the bank.
11: Oh, fine.
9: I have the deposit, Mr. Florissant.
11: Oh, good. I'll take it, please.
9: Oh, would you bring back some deposit slips, sir?
11: Oh, yes, yes, of course. Thank you.
9: You're welcome, Mr. Florissant.
4: And another thing, Mr. Florissant, either we or other detectives will continue to escort you to the bank every Wednesday for 3 or 4 weeks, just to play safe.
11: Oh, I'll be glad to have you, believe me.
7: All right, we'll take the money.
11: Well, that's all right, I can carry it.
4: He meant we'll take it.
12: What? Get him up.
3: Please, no, don't!
4: Don't, huh?
7: I've got it. Let's go.
4: Okay. Oh, miss.
9: Yes, sir?
4: Mr. Florissant asked me to tell you that we're escorting him to the bank in a half hour. He doesn't want to be disturbed until we return.
9: Oh, I won't disturb him.
4: Good. Come on, Sergeant.
3: That, Don, was how Ralph and Lawton Oliver staged their first robbery in New Orleans. They were delighted at their success. But the brothers soon learned it's seldom that even the most ingenious schemes fool the police.
0: Now, back to Gangbusters. You were telling us, Sheriff Grosh, that the brothers Ralph and Lawton Oliver had worked out an elaborate scheme to stage robberies in New Orleans, then leave town before the police could make headway in their investigation.
3: That's right, Don. And at least a half dozen cleverly executed robberies were committed in quick succession. After the last one, they planned to leave for Cleveland, where they'd make the rounds as respectable citizens. Lawton was waiting on a busy New Orleans corner for his brother when a brand new Cadillac sedan pulled to a stop.
4: Lawt! Hey, Lawt! Come on, get in.
13: Ralph!
7: Where the devil did you get this?
4: How do you like it?
7: Hey, some hunk of automobile.
4: How do you like that power?
7: Oh, come on, come on. Whose is it? Don't tell me somebody left it standing there with the keys in it.
4: It's ours.
7: Ours?
4: Yours and mine. We're going to Cleveland in style.
7: You mean you bought it?
4: Right off the floor.
7: Stop kidding, will you? This car cost, well, it must cost $3,500 at least.
4: 36 and a quarter.
7: Oh, honest, Ralph.
4: We'll make it up. What's money? Besides, the Cadillac's going to pay for itself.
7: Yeah? How?
4: Well, I figured out one more job for us before we kiss New Orleans goodbye. And we can use the car for it.
7: But what about the plates? It's registered in our name.
4: Oh, license plates are a dime a dozen. So we get a dozen. Then who knows it's our car? Then we head straight for Cleveland with a brand new Cadillac free and clear.
7: That's my brother.
14: Well, Inspector, I checked up on the license plates.
15: Huh?
14: Stolen.
15: You didn't expect anything different, did you?
14: No, but I was hoping.
15: Where was the car stolen from, Sergeant?
14: I don't know about the car. The plates taken off a 1940 Chevy.
15: Some difference. Any reports on a new Cadillac sedan being stolen?
14: I couldn't find any, Inspector. Not any place in the state.
15: Oh.
14: If anyone's missing a brand new Cadillac, they certainly ought to squawk about it. Here. No, couldn't be.
15: You mean you were thinking these bandits might own that car and just have stolen the plates?
14: Yeah, but why do they need to buy a car?
15: Sergeant, these two men seem to have a way of their own and a purpose of their own. They're well-spoken, polished, and a little too confident. Why shouldn't they buy a Cadillac if they want one?
14: If they did, it shouldn't be too hard to trace.
15: Look into the state registrations for the last week or two. There won't be too many Cadillacs of that model listed.
14: Yes, sir. I'll get right on it.
4: Lydia.
9: What?
4: You've been unfaithful.
9: Unfaithful?
4: Yes. You've been taking samba lessons from somebody else.
9: Well, I never expected to see you in Cleveland, Ralph.
4: Well, I promised I'd be here, didn't I?
9: That was a Hollywood promise.
4: You don't know how I dreamed about seeing you again. How I couldn't wait to get here and then to hold you in my arms.
9: Dancing?
4: Not just dancing. Lydia, look. Lawton and I'll be here 2 weeks. I want to see you every day and every night. Now, where are we going tomorrow afternoon?
5: That's up to you.
4: Tomorrow night?
5: Tomorrow night, I'm busy.
4: Oh, what's his name? A murderer.
5: Let's sit down, Ralph.
4: What's the matter with tomorrow night?
5: Well, you can see me if you want to. It's up to you. This is our table, isn't it?
4: Yeah. Oh, what do you mean, if I want to?
5: Tomorrow night's the annual charity ball.
4: Well, I believe in charity.
5: It so happens that I'm on the ticket committee.
4: Congratulations. I'll take 2 tickets. How much are they?
5: Whatever you want to give.
4: Well, I'll take 2 at $500 apiece.
5: Oh, that's very generous, Ralph, but I've already got mine.
4: Okay, I'll still take 2. Lawton won't want to stay in the hotel room. My whole family believes in charity.
12: My goodness. No rooms vacant, Mr. Well, full up.
14: Want a room.
12: Then what do you want?
14: Do you have a roomer named Oliver?
12: Who are you, bill collector?
14: No.
12: Oh, then come in, come in.
14: Thanks.
12: Well, did you want Ralph Oliver or Lawton Oliver?
14: Oh, there's 2 of them.
12: Brothers, nicest boys you ever saw, high-toned.
14: I see. Where's their room?
12: They ain't in Orleans no more. Who are you, anyway? An insurance salesman?
14: I'm a police officer, ma'am.
12: Police officer?
14: When'd they leave?
12: Well, Friday, I think it was. Yeah, Friday, because Mr. Hunter Clark moved in on Friday.
14: Never mind, Mr. Clark. Do you know where they went?
12: Well, traveling, they said. But if you ask me, it was Cleveland.
14: Oh?
12: Ralph, that is, got a fiancée in Cleveland. You must be making a mistake about those boys. They're nice boys.
14: Did Ralph get mail from Cleveland?
12: Some. Now, see here, you don't think I go around reading my roomer's mail?
14: Well, I'm sure you don't.
12: Well, it was from Cleveland. High society gal. She writes on good stationery, so you're after the wrong man. Anybody who has a high society gal don't go mixing up with the police. You don't want the Oliver boys for nothing. They're very high type.
14: Yes, I know. Very high type. Now, please, show me the room they occupied.
12: Well, I'll show it to you, but you won't find nothing there. I clean it every day. Yeah, every day. Right this way.
13: $1,000, Ralph. $1,000 for tickets.
4: It's an investment.
13: Well, how long do you think the money's going to hold out? We've been here 2 days and you've already spent nearly $2,000.
4: Well, there's plenty more where we got this.
13: Sure, back in New Orleans or someplace, but we're in Cleveland. You're dated up for 2 weeks.
4: Lot.
13: What?
4: You know, associating with these people here gives you a lot of inside information. Now, the hotel across the street, for instance. Did you know that every Monday night the wealthiest businessmen in town amuse themselves with a game of poker? A game of poker for high stakes in room 1102?
13: Oh, who cares?
4: That's the next game, Lort. They're going to deal us in. And we'll wind up the only winners.
13: Ralph, we decided not to work in Cleveland. This is for fun.
4: I've got it all figured out.
13: Well, this is going against everything we decided.
4: We wear masks and disguise our voices. About midnight, we knock on the door and say it's the bellboy. When they open up... Okay, knock.
16: All right.
4: Get set. Bellboy.
16: All right. Coming.
14: We didn't sign
4: up. Get back in the room and reach.
16: What is...
17: Quiet, all of you. Shut up.
4: Okay. On your feet.
17: Quiet.
4: Get up.
17: Now leave the dough on the table. Empty your pockets and don't hold out.
18: What can't you...
4: Shut up.
17: We're going to search every one of you before we get out, so put it all out. If you don't, it's 11 floors out that window.
4: Go on, empty your pockets.
17: That's it.
18: All right, come on, come on.
4: All right, now all of you, get in the bathroom.
13: But listen,
4: get in the bathroom and make it snappy. Get the dope out.
17: Right.
4: Go on, get in there.
13: Hey.
4: Get in there. Shut up. You.
15: Me?
4: Yeah, shut the door and start counting. When you get to 1,000, you can come out. And count slow.
15: Well, I...
4: Go on, count.
15: 1, 2, 3, 4,
16: 5.
4: Shut the door.
16: 6. 7. 8.
4: You got it all?
19: Yeah, about it. Take care of the phone.
4: Right. That's that.
19: All right, come on. Let's get out of here.
4: Not yet. Wait a minute.
19: For what? Come on.
4: Take it easy. Now walk up to the bathroom door with me, but quietly.
19: Listen. Hold it. Quiet.
16: Open the door. Okay, I'll open the door myself.
4: Hey! Hi.
17: Start all over again. To 1,000. And if you open that door before you reach 1,000, I'll shoot you right through the head. If you think I'm going to leave, or if you think I'm kidding, just try it.
16: 1, 2, 3, 4, 5, 6, 7, 8, 9.
15: Inspector Lejard.
1: This is Sergeant Wayne. Cleveland just called me back, Inspector.
15: Oh?
1: They've been checking up there, and they've got a line on the Oliver brothers.
15: Good.
1: As a matter of fact, they had a robbery of a poker game last night. The bandits wore masks, but it looks pretty much like it could be the Oliver brothers. It's their kind of stunt.
15: How about plane reservation, Sergeant?
1: I'll check on them right away. What time do you want to leave?
15: On the first flight out.
1: Okay, I'll get the tickets and wire Cleveland we're on the way.
0: Now, back to Gangbusters.
5: Well, here we are, home again.
4: Oh, it was a wonderful party, Lydia.
17: And thanks for letting me tag along.
5: It wouldn't have been the same without you, Lawton.
4: Come on, honey.
5: Good night, Lawton.
17: I'll see you in the morning.
4: I'll be right out.
17: Oh, don't hurry. Take your time.
5: Ralph.
4: Yes, honey?
5: Mother and father asked me to invite you to dinner tomorrow night.
4: Good. I'd love to come.
5: I suppose they know things are getting serious.
4: Well, it's about time they know, don't you think?
5: More than time.
4: Have you got your keys?
5: Yes. Here. Good night, darling. I'll see you tomorrow.
4: Inside a minute, honey.
5: Oh, sure.
4: Lydia, let's get married.
5: Ralph, I...
4: Yes or no? That's all I want to hear. Well?
5: Ralph. Yes.
4: Oh, honey.
5: Oh, Ralph.
4: Baby, we...
5: Don't say any more. Let me remember every word.
4: Good night, honey.
5: Good night, darling.

0: matter? What is it?
1: It's a case for Nick Carter, master detective.
2: Yes, it's a case for that most famous of all manhunters, the detective whose ability at solving crime is unequaled in the history of detective fiction. Nick Carter, master detective. Continuing the case entitled...
3: Kidnapped for Sale, or Nick Carter and the Mystery of the Missing Babies.
2: On the trail of a ring that is stealing babies and selling them for adoption, Nick Carter and his secretary Patsy are searching for evidence in the apartment of Doc Arnold, a member of the gang who has tried to kill them. Nick hears someone moving about in the next room, and as he goes in to investigate, unarmed, he runs into a blaze of gunfire.
0: Oh, Nick! Nick, are you all right?
4: Yes, Patsy. I dropped to the floor and he missed me.
0: Where is he?
4: He went out the window and down the fire escape. Stay here. I'm going after him.
0: Oh, Nick, don't go out on that fire escape. You haven't got a chance without a gun.
4: Oh, no use anyway, Patsy. He's down on the street already, running toward that parked car.
0: Oh, Nick, he's turning around to shoot.
4: Hit the floor, Patsy. You all right?
0: Yes, are you?
4: Yeah. Well, he made a clean getaway.
0: Oh, Nick, how could you have been so foolish as to try to capture him unarmed? Why, he might have killed you.
4: I had to take the chance, Patsy. Those papers he was carrying away might have been valuable to us.
0: Did you recognize who he was?
4: Yes, it was Dutch.
0: Oh.
4: Arnold's gunman. The fellow who locked us in the safe.
0: Look, Nick. He ransacked this room thoroughly. Must have been packing up everything in here while we were in the next room.
4: I'm afraid you're right, Patsy, but let's look around anyway. Perhaps in his hurry, he may have left something behind that'll be valuable to us.
0: This writing table's been cleaned out.
4: Mm-hmm. Nothing in this bureau either.
0: He seems to have gotten everything.
4: Well, afraid we're wasting our time here. Not only is Dutch a fast worker, he's a thorough one.
0: Nick, where do you think Dutch will go from here?
4: I imagine he'll join Arnold somewhere.
0: Do you think they'll try to leave the city?
4: They may, now that they know I'm onto them. But we're not going to give them the chance if we can help it.
0: What do you mean?
4: We're going down to headquarters and have Riley send out an alarm for both Arnold and Dutch.
0: Gosh, Nick, this baby-stealing racket's a dirty business.
4: It's worse than that, Patsy.
0: Well, Mrs. Anders said she wouldn't want to live if you couldn't get her baby back to her.
4: I'll do my best.
0: Nick, why do you keep watching your mirror like that?
4: I'm not certain, but I have a feeling we're being followed.
0: Followed?
4: Yes. Traffic's so heavy, though, it's difficult to tell.
0: No, but...
4: No, don't look back, Patsy. We are being followed. We don't want them to know we're aware of it.
0: Perhaps when you make the turn to headquarters at the next corner, you'll be able to tell.
4: Yes. I'm coming to it now. We'll soon know. Here goes.
0: Oh, were we followed?
4: Oh, two cars turned in after us. I still can't tell.
0: Here's headquarters.
4: Yes. When we stop, Patsy, watch those two cars when they go past. See if you recognize anybody in either of them.
0: Okay.
4: Now watch them as they go by.
0: Nobody in that car I ever saw before.
4: Look, Patsy, in that one.
0: That was Dutch.
4: Yes, and he must still have the papers he took from Arnold's apartment. He hasn't had time to get rid of them. We're going after him.
0: Oh, hurry, Nick, hurry. He's quite a way ahead.
4: I know, Patsy, I know, but there's too much traffic here to go much faster.
0: Nick, he knows he's being followed. He's speeding up.
4: Oh, if only traffic weren't so heavy. Can't get by the half dozen cars between Dutch and us.
0: Oh, hurry, the light's changing to red.
4: No. Couldn't make it.
0: Oh, Nick, Dutch got through, too. If only those cars hadn't blocked us.
4: And by the time the light changes, it'll be too late. I'm afraid he's given us a slip again.
0: Yeah, and he's got all those papers he took from Arnold's room. We can kiss him goodbye now.
4: That seems like it.
0: Nick, after the way Dutch ran away from us when we were in Arnold's apartment, why do you think he followed us down here?
4: It's always a good point to know your enemy's next move. And Dutch wanted to know what ours would be.
0: The light's turned green now.
4: Yes. Our friend Dutch is completely out of sight. Well, Patsy, that leaves us nothing to do but go back and call on Lieutenant Riley.

0: Oh, Riley.
1: Good evening, Lieutenant.
2: Well, hello, Nick and Patsy. What brings you down here?
0: Riley, what do you know about the baby-selling racket that sprung up in town these past months?
2: Oh, plenty, Nick. We ain't been able to do anything about it.
0: What do you mean by that?
2: Nick, there's hardly a day goes by that some poor mother don't come to headquarters and tell me how she was persuaded to part with her baby.
1: Oh, how awful.
2: Usually she let the baby go because she couldn't afford to support it. And after the baby's been gone a few days, she realizes just how much it means to her. And then she comes down here and asks us to help her get it back again.
1: I see. Then what do you do, Lieutenant?
2: Well, sometimes she has the address of the men who took her baby. We bring them in.
0: Ever get anything on them?
2: Nothing. Nothing at all. These men always have a release signed by the mother giving them permission to take the baby.
1: Hmm. You mean that there's nothing you can do about it, Lieutenant?
2: No. Not as long as they have a release signed by the mother.
0: These men you bring in for questioning, have you ever seen any of them before?
2: Oh, sure, Nick. Well, they all have records as swindlers and confidence men. And they get into the baby-selling racket because it's easy money.
0: And you haven't been able to find out who's behind them?
2: Oh, but I can tell you this, Nick. It's somebody big. The minute one of these guys is brought in, a lawyer shows up to take care of them.
0: Seem to have built up quite an organization.
2: Yeah, it's growing all the time.
1: Isn't there any way you can break it up, Lieutenant?
2: We can't touch them until we get some concrete evidence that they're operating outside the law.
0: Well, Riley, I...

0: back, she found he wouldn't return the baby, denied ever having seen her before.
1: Nick, we can't hold these men because legally they're always in the clear.
0: Yes, but in Mrs. Anders' case, there was a slip-up. Arnold didn't get a release from Mrs. Anders.
1: He didn't, Nick.
0: No.
1: Nick, that's great. We can really get him for that.
0: We'll have to move fast, though, Riley. I suggest you send out a general alarm for
1: him. Sure, Nick. Have you got his description?
0: Well, you probably have his record and files.
1: Huh?
0: This isn't the first time I've run into him. In September 1934, I got the evidence on him on a blackmail charge. It would send him to prison for 5 years.
1: Do you remember what name he was convicted under?
0: Yes. That time, he was using the name of Edward Morelli.
1: Fine. I'll have one of the boys see if we have anything on him in the files.
0: Good.
1: Just a minute, Nick.
2: Yes, Lieutenant?
1: See if you can find anything in the files on a confidence man by the name of Arnold. He did a blackmail rap in 34 under the name of Edward Morelli.
2: Yes, sir. I'll look it up.
1: If we've got anything, Nick, it shouldn't take more than a few minutes to find it. Then we can really get going on this thing.

0: Come in.
1: Chief, Chief.
0: You look upset, Dutch. Is anything wrong?
1: Plenty, Chief.
0: Let's have it.
1: Mick Carter ain't dead.
0: Not dead? But he must be. Arnold locked him in an airtight vault earlier tonight.
1: Sure, Chief, and I saw him do it. But Nick Carter's still alive.
0: But Arnold said no one could last more than 10 minutes in that vault. And Arnold was the only one who knew the combination.
1: Oh, I don't know how he got out, but the main thing is he did. He came to Arnold's apartment while I was cleaning out, like you told me.
0: How did he get there so quickly?
1: I don't know, Chief. All I know is that just as I was finishing the joint, the doorbell rang. Actually, I didn't pay any attention to it, but then I heard somebody picking a lock.
0: Hmm. And what happened?
1: Then Nick Carter and his secretary came into the apartment. Somehow Carter got wise that I was there, too. I got all my stuff packed up, and I got out in a fire escape just as he came into the bedroom.
0: Did you let him have it?
1: I took a couple of shots at him, but I missed. Before he could pull a gun, I made my getaway.
0: Ah! Fool, Arnold. This is all his fault.
1: Chief, there's something else I think you ought to know.
0: You mean more blunders were made?
1: No. Oh, what I'm trying to tell you is that when Carter left Arnold's apartment, I trailed him, see? He went to police headquarters.
0: Headquarters?
1: Yeah.
0: That means Carter must know something. The police don't worry me, but with Carter on our trail, things aren't going to be so easy.
1: What are we going to do, Chief?
0: Call Arnold for me.
1: Okay, he's right outside. Hey, Arnold. Chief wants to see you.
2: All right, Dutch. Oh, hello, Chief.
0: Come in, Arnold. Now. Well, Arnold, not only did you bungle in the matter of the Anders baby, but you failed when you tried to get rid of Nick Carter. Carter is still alive.
2: What? Why, he can't be. No one could have gotten out of that vault.
0: Carter did. Right at this moment, he's down at police headquarters.
2: Well, even so, Chief, what can he...
0: You fool! If you hadn't blundered with the Anders woman in the first place, Carter wouldn't have a thing on us.
1: Well, what can we do now, Chief?
0: We've got to find some way to make Carter drop his investigations.
1: Do you want me to see him?
0: Nah. Talking wouldn't do any good. He's got to be stopped. And I think I've got an idea. Yes. I'm going to give Carter a warning he'll never forget.
3: Lieutenant, here are the records on Arnold or Morelli.
4: Right, Sergeant. That's all.
3: Yes, sir.
4: Well, Nick, here's Arnold's record. Here's his picture, too.
5: Yeah, that's Arnold, all right. I can never forget his face, especially not after tonight.
6: That's quite a record.
4: I'll have an alarm sent out for him right away. With any luck, we may be able to pick him up within 24 hours.
6: Fine. And the minute you do, Riley, give me a call.
4: Okay.
6: If we can bring him in, we can get enough out of him to round up the rest of the gang. My key.
5: Fine detective. Can't even find a key to his own house.
6: Quiet. Ah, here it is. Well, Patsy, it's been quite an evening.
5: Quite a night. Being locked in a vault and then shot at later is too much for just an evening. Boy, I'll be glad when Riley gets Arnold behind bars.

0: Morris, perhaps then Mrs. Anders can get her baby back.
1: I hope so, Patsy.
0: Oh, by the way, Nick, you promised Mrs. Anders to let her know just as soon as we found out anything.
1: But we don't know anything positive yet.
0: Oh, I suppose you're right, but I keep thinking of poor Mrs. Anders sitting there alone waiting for word about the baby.
1: All right, Patsy. I'll go into the office and phone her and tell her how we're getting along anyway.
0: Yes, Nick, she must be awfully anxious to hear from you.
1: Afraid I can't offer her much encouragement. Now, wait till I put on the lights.
2: Nick, there's somebody sitting at your desk.
1: So I see.
2: Who is it?
1: I don't know. I only see his back from here.
2: Nick, why is he sitting in that funny position? He looks so awkward.
1: It's very simple. He's dead.
2: Dead?
1: Obviously. Wonder if I know him.
2: Nick, it's Arnold.
1: Yes, it's Arnold. With a bullet hole between his eyes.
0: And look, there's a note pinned to his coat.
1: It says, if you don't drop your investigation, the same thing will happen to you.
3: Well, Nick's hunt for Arnold is over. But with Arnold's death, Nick's hope of making him tell what has become of Mrs. Anders' baby seems to be gone forever, because dead men tell no tales. Or do they? Perhaps Nick can make this particular dead man tell him what he needs to know. Listen tomorrow. In the strange adventures of Nick Carter, Master Detective, Nick Carter is played by Lon Clark, Patsy by Helen Choate. The stories are written by Bob Arthur and David Cogan. Original music is played by Lou White. The entire production is under the direction of Jock McGregor.

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3: Milford! No, you must
4: get out,
3: my boy.
4: Way,
3: Dollar!
5: Yeah,
3: get him away from that window! Don't
5: hey, you!
3: Jump.
5: Hey, no, you don't!
3: Let go of me! Let go of me, you fool!
5: No, there are better ways of making a big splash in life.
3: Get away!
5: Well, nice try, Sonny. Now pay attention to teacher. I didn't know I had it in me.
3: Oh, goodness gracious, Dollar. Did you have to hit him so hard? I hope you haven't killed him. He isn't too strong, you know.
5: Don't worry. There.
3: No.
5: Now, Mr. Farnsworth, would you mind telling me on whose head have I the dubious pleasure to be sitting?
3: That, sir, is Milford Brooks III. His policy with this company is in the amount of $2 million.
5: Wow.
6: Yes.
3: And the boy seems bent on committing suicide. Dollar, I want you to stop him.
5: What do you want me to do? Threaten him with death?
3: Anything. The conditions of his policy are such that we would be forced to meet with a claim in the event of his suicide. Oh, I say, Dollar, sitting on his head that way, aren't you in danger of smothering the boy?
5: Smothering him doesn't worry me, but these crew haircuts don't make very comfortable cushions. I'll move down a little. Now, there. Okay. So far, I know this kid is insured for $2 million and that his policy pays off on suicide. What else?
3: One half hour ago, Milford Brooks walked into this office and changed the beneficiary in his policy.
5: Uh-huh.
3: Then, sir, he proceeded to demand, not request, mind you, but demand a loan of $500,000.
5: Quite a touch.
3: When I explained to him that there were no provisions for a loan in his policy, he threatened suicide.
5: Which would cost you $2 million. So all we have to do is keep him alive, huh?
3: And he's managed to make that no small problem. His choice of a new beneficiary is downright frightening. One of the most notorious gamblers in the East. His name is Hatcher, Harold Hatcher.
5: Ouch.
3: Oh, do you know him?
5: Sure. That kid's been a post office pinup boy for a lot of years.
3: Well, that's the situation. I'm engaging you to protect Milford Brooks' future. Dollar, I want you to protect the boy. Give him something to live for. You know, an interest in life.
5: An interest in life? Well, then, let's see. I know. Here. This should help.
3: What's that you got there?
5: Well, it's what's commonly referred to in the more successful of bachelor circles as my little black book.
3: Oh.
5: Well, now, let's see. Ruby? No. Her favorite expression is drop dead. Bernadine? No. She'd be the new beneficiary by midnight.
3: Oh, dear.
5: Now, here. Here's the one. Butter. Say, Farnsworth, would you mind passing me that phone? The one with the long cord?
3: Oh, no.
5: Lie still, Buster. My little friend here is showing signs of life.
3: Here you are. Maybe you should let him breathe a bit more.
5: Don't worry. He'll be all right. Hello. Oh, hello. I want to call New York. Yeah. Hudson, 24292.
3: Dollar, you're not thinking of taking this boy to New York, are you?
5: Well, I'm going there myself. You want me to keep an eye on him, don't you? Now, don't fret, Farnsworth. All is not lost.
3: You do worry me, sitting on his chest that way.
5: Hello? Hello, Butter? This is Johnny. Yeah, I'll be in town tonight. I want to see you. And look, here's what I want you to do. Yes, yes, it's all right to say over the telephone. Now, I want you to reserve a table at the hatchery in my name for 10 o'clock tonight. Will you do that? Okay, I'll see you at your apartment in a few hours. But, honey, I can't make it any earlier. I'm sitting up on a sick friend. Okay, goodbye.
3: I'm not sure that I agree with your methods.
5: Huh?
3: Ow! What's the matter? Did he hit you?
5: Hit me? He bit me.
1: Expense account item 3. Liquor, $18. Keeping Milford Brooks III peaceful seemed to be the immediate problem. And a bottle of rare old brandy seemed to be the immediate answer. I poured most of it into him, and by the time he started to tick again, he'd gone through the unusual process of going to sleep sober and waking up enchanted. I loaded him into my car, and we headed for New York. As we passed through New Haven, he opened one eye, looked up, saw the Yale Bowl, and gave 3 cheers for old Eli.
2: Ray, Ray, Ray,
5: Ray. Oh, old Yale would sure be proud of you. Why anybody would want to insure you for $2 million is more than I can figure.
2: My daddy loved me very much, and my mother loved me very much.
5: Now, that's nice.
2: And not only that, but I love somebody very much. And not only that, but I hate somebody very much.
5: That's interesting.
2: You know something? Next to one other guy, I hate you more than anybody else.
5: Oh, here, lover boy, it's the cocktail hour again. Time for your bottle. Rolling along the Merritt Parkway, I felt very much alone with my thoughts. And believe me, they weren't very pleasant company. The way it stacked up for me, Brooks had built up a fat gambling debt with Harold Hatcher and had been forced into making him his beneficiary. The suicide threat that he was holding over the insurance company was a little tougher to figure. Unless he was trying to finance a trip for himself to get away from the man with a murder motive, Hatcher. My hungry little mind nibbled away on those unsavory morsels of food for thought all the way to Butter's apartment.
2: Hey. Hey, where are you taking me? I want to go to New York.
5: If you don't behave, Buster, I'll punch your ticket.
4: Johnny, darling, welcome to New York.
2: Well, that's the fastest trip I ever had.
5: Quiet.
4: Well, where did you find this?
5: In a box of Cracker Jack. Let us in, dear.
4: I don't know about you. Some men bring me flowers, some bring me candy. What do you bring me? A boiled owl in a Brooks Brothers suit.
2: Pleased to meet you.
5: Yeah, let's trot him into the bedroom, honey.
4: He'd look more at home in the bathtub. I need to pull down the cover.
5: All right. Now, come on, Buster. Lie down.
2: Charm, charm, charm.
5: That kid's liquor sure can hold him.
4: How long have you been playing nursemaid to this bottle baby?
5: Get behind that bar, sweet, and I'll tell you all about it.
4: Sure. Horrible examples don't seem to bother you, do they?
5: If you knew how that guy has been bothering me.
4: What did he do to you?
5: Well, let's just say he put the bite on me. No. Gosh, the river sure does look pretty tonight.
4: Bourbon and soda?
5: Now, please. Anything but brandy. I've been sniffing that second hand all the way from Hartford. Butter, see that big boat out there?
4: Mm-hmm.
5: Oh, I sure would like to be on it. With you, sailing off to faraway romantic places.
4: Get with it, darling. That's the 125th Street Ferry.
5: Oh.
4: Here's your drink. Come on now. Tell Butter all about it.
5: So old friend Bourbon and I proceeded to tell her all about it. It wasn't easy. Everything about her kept flagging down my train of thought. The longer she looked at me, the less I wanted of Milford Brooks III. And the more I wanted of beautiful Butter I and only. She was a sympathetic listener to my story until I gave her the answer to her first and only question.
4: And where do I fit into all this?
5: Well, baby, I thought you understood. My job is to give this poor misguided boy something to live for. That's you.
4: Well.
5: Now, honey, hold everything. Don't go getting your corn all popped. You misunderstand. I really mean it. I thought if he'd just got a look at you and realized that things like you exist, why, you'd make any man glad to be alive. Oh, come on now, Butter, melt a little. I wouldn't let anything happen to you, you know that.
6: Did I hurt you?
5: Oh, no, I'm getting used to it. People have been taking pokes at me all day.
6: I'm sorry.
5: Ah, that's better.
6: You want some more bourbon?
5: I want some more you.
6: Well, help yourself.

0: Honey, it's getting late. Let's make this the last drink.
1: What time is it?
0: Oh, it's 20 to 10. Oh. My reservation at the hatchery is for 10. Here.
1: Thanks. Cigarette? Oh, empty. Some more out in the other room, I'll get them.
0: I'd love to get you on a slow boat to China.
1: Johnny!
0: Oh, I'm coming.
1: He's gone.
0: What? Well, he can't be.
1: But he is. The window's wide open.
0: Oh, the fire escape. What a smart guy I am. Trading 3 drinks of bourbon for $2 million on the hoof. Oh, that's the biggest bar check I ever picked up.

0: That's a big bar check for anyone to pick up. As a matter of fact, it's a bigger bar check than you've ever heard of anyone picking up before. And that should give you an idea of what to expect in the second act as you follow this new CBS series starring Dick Powell in the title role, yours truly, Johnny Dollar.
1: Well, nobody could say I wasn't working fast. I'd only been in town for an hour, and I'd already succeeded in losing Mildred Brooks III. I spent another hour of his all-too-short life expectancy unsuccessfully shaking down the neighborhood for him. And then, feeling very much like a bloodhound that had flunked his sniffing exam, I went back to Butter's apartment.
2: No luck, Johnny.
1: Oh, sure, plenty of luck. All bad.
2: Is there anything I can do to help?
1: A kiss for luck.
2: What are you going to do?
1: Nothing. Just a little phone call.
3: Police headquarters.
1: This is Johnny Dollar. Give me missing persons.
3: Any particular one?
1: Don't be a wise guy. Lieutenant Fisher.
3: Yes, sir.
4: Lieutenant Fisher.
1: Fisher, this is Johnny Dollar.
4: Hello, Dollar. Who'd you lose?
1: One man, my mind, and if I'm not careful, my professional reputation. The guy's name is Brooks, Milford III. Got anything on him?
4: Hold on.
1: All right.
2: Don't look at me like that. It wasn't all my fault.
4: Dollar?
1: Yeah?
4: We haven't found him yet, but we think we know where he is.
1: Huh?
4: The Hudson River. At 11:15 tonight, his top coat, complete with identification, was found taking a ride on the 125th Street Ferry.
1: Oh. Anything else?
4: Nothing much. A package of matches was found under the coat, monogram. You don't happen to know anybody whose initials are H.H., do you?
1: H.H.?
4: Yeah.
1: There's always Horace Hite.
4: Why?
1: Thanks, Fisher. I'll check back with you later.
4: I'll be here.
1: H.H., Harold Hatcher.
2: What are you mumbling about? Bad news?
1: Looks like about $2 million worth. They found Milford's coat on the 125th Street Ferry.
2: You and your faraway romantic places.
1: Very funny. I'll see you later, honey, and maybe about 11. Expense account, item 4. Nightclubs. $28. Harold Hatcher's hatchery was in a cellar under a hotel, but the prices were high enough to rate a penthouse. The club was draped in too much satin, its lady customers in too little. The decor was French provincial, the music was Brazilian, and the food was from Dixie. The drinks looked weak and the waiters looked strong. All in all, the joint was a sight for sore eyes, for making them sore. The only pretty thing in the place was a blonde. She came strolling up to my table, her hips unconsciously sending subtle little messages back to the rumba band. She opened her mouth, slid her tongue over her lower lip, and let a few warm, soft words slide out.
5: Looking for someone?
1: Well, you'll do until the real thing comes along. Sit down.
5: Thanks. I won't have a drink.
1: Well, I didn't ask you.
5: My name is Janelle.
1: Janelle? Wow, that's a nice name.
5: I understand you were asking about Mr. Hatcher.
1: Well, I asked if he was in. The waiter said he wasn't. Do you know him?
5: More than somewhat. What do you want to see him about?
1: A mutual friend, Milford Brooks.
5: I know most of the quiet, close boys around here, so you want a cop. You don't look like the type that would be a society friend of the Brooks family, so what are you?
1: I'll ignore that. Is Hatcher around?
5: He might be.
1: Well, then come on, where's his office?
5: The top of those stairs.
1: Can I expect any trouble getting in?
5: You won't have any trouble.
1: How do you know?
5: Because Harold sent me down here to look you over.
1: Oh.
5: I think you're all right.
1: So, I've won myself the good housekeeping seal of approval, huh?
5: Keeping a house with you would meet with my approval.
1: I ran for my life at a slow walk up the stairs. When I located the door to Hatcher's office, I knocked once and went in.
6: Come on in.
1: Thanks. So I'm Johnny Dollar. I was hired by East Coast Underwriters to protect the interest of a kid named Milford Brooks III.
6: Now, what's that supposed to mean to me?
1: You know him, don't you?
6: Well, he isn't exactly one of my boozing buddies.
1: How much money does he owe you?
6: Yeah, we've got him on the books for a few bob wine.
1: They picked up his top coat tonight on the 125th Street Ferry. He wasn't in it. It might have been suicide, or it might have been a knockover made to look like a suicide. What's your choice?
6: What do you get off asking me about my choice?
1: Where were you between 11 and 11:30 tonight?
6: What's it to you?
1: I thought you might like to rehearse some answers. The law will be asking some questions real soon now.
6: I don't know why I should tell you, but I was driving around in my car getting some air.
1: Oh, now, you'll have to do better than that. They found one of your match folders under Brooks' coat.
6: You're out of your mind. Let me ask you. The kid owed me a couple of $100,000. You think I'm going around knocking off my own assets?
1: Hatcher, I don't know whether you're stupid or bright.
6: Don't worry about it. I know.
1: What about that insurance policy?
6: What insurance policy?
1: Now, look, Hatcher, we're big boys. We both know that changing a beneficiary in an insurance policy is a legal transaction. That means witnesses. That means it isn't secret.
6: What are you talking about?
1: But you and East Coast Underwriters and I know all know that Brooks made you the beneficiary in his policy and that you stand to come into $2 million when they fish out his body.
6: I don't know anything about it.
1: Motives don't come much bigger.
6: I'm telling you, this is all news to me, and you and nobody else is going to make me move off that story.
1: I feel the same about mine. It doesn't take a genius to know that Brooks didn't love you $2 million worth. There's only one logical reason for his making you the beneficiary. You forced him into it. Who'd believe anything else?
6: Who cares? They'd have to prove it. And brother, that can't be done. Now, how would you... Yeah. Okay, Rocky, thanks for the news. Take the inspector into the bar and buy him a drink. I'll be right down. Dollar, did you turn me in?
1: They're here, huh?
6: Yeah.
1: No, I didn't turn you in. I'm not a cop. Here, have a cigarette.
6: Thanks. Here's a light. Well, come on. Maybe they just want to sell me some tickets to the policeman's ball.
1: For a guy in a hot spot, Hatcher was certainly a cool customer. I followed him out of the office, down the stairs, and back into the club. Janelle was sitting there right where I'd left her. And I thought to myself, now there's a gal who should never sit down. She looks so pretty standing up.
6: Janelle, buy Mr. Dollar a drink. I have to go play 20 questions with some fellas in the bar.
5: Sure, baby. Anything you say. Anything.
6: I'll see you, Dollar.
1: Yeah.
5: How'd you make out?
1: Well, you can never tell about a guy like that. He's a smart boy, strong, silent type.
5: Wouldn't talk, huh? A real close-mouth act. About what?
1: Oh, just a little doodad. $2 million life insurance policy.
5: Wait a minute. That young Brooks kid?
1: That's right.
5: I knew it. Tried to tell him he'd get into trouble, but he wouldn't listen to me.
1: Oh, you knew about it, huh? I suppose you also know what was behind it.
5: Sure, Milford owed him some money. A lot of money. It's in writing.
1: What kind of writing?
5: The personal note that Brooks was going to get back if he made Harold beneficiary.
1: Well, where is this note?
5: Do I look like the kind of girl who'd put the finger on her boyfriend?
1: You look like the kind of girl who'd do anything if she wanted to.
5: Thanks. I'll give you a slight hint. It's in his office. You'll find it in the inside pocket of one of his suits in the wardrobe. What are you waiting for? I'll watch the bar.
1: Nothing, sweetheart. Nothing at all. Whatever her reasons, Mr. Harold Hatcher's little female playmate was trying awful hard to send him up on a murder rap. And I was going to try awful hard not to let her down. Back in Hatcher's office, I found myself alone in a room with a telephone. And being a guy who can never resist a free call, I unleashed the magic wonders of the AT&T.
7: This better be you, Johnny Dollar.
1: Shh, quiet, Butter. I've only got a few seconds.
7: It seems that's all you ever have for me. Now, if you
1: now look, Angel, Angel, just another hour. I'll get you a nice present.
7: I don't care if you're another century. And as for presents, the last one you brought me was a drunk, and you even let him get away from me. Good night.
1: Life presents a gloomy picture ever downward toward the tomb. Having wasted those few precious moments of an already misspent youth, I decided I'd better get on my pony before Mr. Hatcher showed up. I found Milford Brooks' personal note in one of Hatcher's suits, all right. As a matter of fact, I found something in all his suits. A great big glimmer of light. Expense account, item 5. Taxi fare, $10. I left the office in a hurry, Janelle at her table and Hatcher at his bar. I got out of the club and into a taxi parked a half block down the street. There, I waited until my favorite suspect left the hatchery and piled into another cab, and off we went. On a chase that would have made Ben Hur look like a plowing bee. skittered over to Lexington and headed uptown. At 72nd, the cab turned right and pulled to a stop. My driver was on his toes, and his toes were on his brake. We stopped, too, half a block behind.
8: You want us to wait, huh?
1: No, here you are. Keep the change.
8: Hey, thanks!
1: It was a garage that belonged to a residence on the parallel street a block away. The living quarters upstairs were dark enough to look interesting. I indulged in a bit of genteel breaking and entering. Entering that old barn didn't take much breaking. I crept up the stairs. It sounded like they were left over from an old ghost story. And so did the first voice I heard when I stopped halfway up.
9: We've got to be careful, especially about that Johnny Dollar. Are you sure he didn't follow you?
1: That voice sounded awfully dry to be coming from a guy who supposedly had spent most of the night snoozing in the bottom of the Hudson River. It was Milford Brooks III.
10: Get up on your feet, Brooks.
9: Well, now, wait a minute.
10: I started this thing slugging you, and I might as well finish it the same way.
11: Leave him alone.
10: Now, pull in the claws, Angel. And sit on his lap.
11: You hard for it. I'll kill you.
9: Get off of me. Huh? I should have known better than to get mixed up with a low-class female like you.
11: Why, you punk?
10: Now, hold it. We pushed the lady around enough, Brooks.
9: Tell me to be careful, will you? Why didn't you think of that before you led him here?
11: Wipe your nose, little boy.
10: Now, don't you go getting fat-headed, gorgeous. Neither one of you are exactly what I'd call masterminds. When you planted that match folder on a little boy Blue Blood's topcoat on the ferry boat, you both should have been more careful.
5: You think so?
10: You bet I think so. If I were planning a piece of evidence to incriminate Mr. Harold Hatcher, I would have left a cigarette lighter. I found one in the pocket of every suit he owns back there in his closet in the club. It wasn't hard to figure out that guy never carries a book of matches.
9: What do you want?
10: I'm only interested in one thing. Saving the insurance company $2 million. And Buster, I think you've done it for me.
9: Dollar,
10: This is insurance fraud. It has been ever since you put on that fake suicide attempt. Trying to extort $500,000 out of the company.
9: Dollar, wait a minute.
10: Now, come on. We're leaving.
12: You heard him, Dollar.
11: Harold.
9: Hatcher.
12: He said, wait a minute. He wants to talk.
10: Yeah, everybody wants to get in on the act. How did you get here?
12: When the police in this town think maybe a guy's jumped off a ferry boat and nobody's seen him do it, they check the counters on the turnstiles at each end. In the case of Brooks, as many people got off that boat as got on.
10: Well, it makes sense. They'd hardly hold a guy because somebody lost a topcoat.
11: How did you know we were here?
12: You know me, baby. You never go any place I don't know about. Okay, Brooks, you felt like talking. Now I feel like listening. Get it up.
9: Well, I don't know what you mean.
10: I know what you mean, Hatcher. One, he gave you a big, fat $2 million motive for murder. And two, he did his best to make it look like you did murder him with that broken-down match cover plant on the ferry boat. It's just that simple.
12: And you, baby?
11: Harold, please.
12: You put him up to it, didn't you, cheap little muscler? Trying to get rid of me, will you?
11: No, Harold!
10: Now, calm down, Hatcher. You don't need any gun around here. They're tame.
12: Well, maybe I'm not. Since so many people have gone to so much trouble to hand me a nice, easy way to make $2 million, maybe I'll just go ahead and make it. I'll show these amateurs how these things are really done. Come on, Brooks. How'd you like to go for a nice, cool half a ferry boat ride?
9: No, Hatcher. No. Look, it's her fault. I'll give you anything you
12: You're
9: want.
12: You're wrong, sonny boy. You're going to give me everything.
9: No. No. You can't. Let me out of here!
10: Brooks bolted for the door. Hatcher snapped a shot at him. And I hit Hatcher with a do-or-die tackle from behind. The gun flew out of his hand.
12: No, you don't.
10: I beat him to it and swung it straight into his skull. Half the people in the room were lying there bleeding. Brooks from gunshot, Hatcher from gun butt. Janelle and I stood there panting. But believe me, not for each other. We stood that way until the police arrived.

0: Dollar, it's beyond me. I sent you out to protect the life of a very important policyholder, and now where are we? Standing in a hospital corridor, worrying about whether he's going to live or die.
1: As far as I'm concerned, Mr. Farnsworth, you're only half right. I'm just standing in a hospital corridor.
0: Oh, Dollar, you're heartless.
1: Well, if you'd been bitten where he bit me, you wouldn't care if he lived or died either. I'm getting out of here.
0: Well, where are you going?
1: It'll be explained in my expense account under miscellaneous expense. Oh, don't fall over when you come to an item for
0: $318. $318? For what?
1: Not for what, Farnsworth. For whom? Expense account total. And it all adds up to a little matter of $1,182.23. Which you may say, Mr. Farnsworth, is a lot of money for one man to spend in 2 days. But you must bear in mind that the amount at stake was $2 million. And you know the price of steak these days. It might comfort you to know that I just returned from the hospital. Brooks was strong enough to make a full statement, which you will find enclosed. This in itself should prove sufficient to establish evidence of attempted fraud against your company, allowing you to immediately avoid his policy. It boils down to one sentence, to wit. Brooks and Janelle wanted to get rid of Hatcher so that they could live happily ever after. Knowing those two, they never had a chance. And oh yes, that that miscellaneous item, the one for $318, it was a bracelet for a certain party who made this special investigation for me very special. Oh, if you want a receipt for this item, I'll send you a lock of her hair. Yours, truly, Johnny Dollar.

0: So, with the final signature on his expense account, Dick Powell as Johnny Dollar has just closed the books on his first adventure in this new CBS series. The script for tonight's broadcast was written by Paul Dudley and Gil Dowd, and the music was created and conducted by Dick Arant. The entire production was under the direction of Tony Leader. Be sure to tune in again next week when the expense account covers Special Investigation Singapore, another unusual adventure starring Dick Powell in...
1: Yours... truly, Johnny Dollar.
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14: Suspense, which is heard on Thursday nights at this hour, is taking its customary summer holiday. Suspense returns to the air 1 week from now on Thursday, August 31st. Ladies and gentlemen, a $5,000 reward will be offered on the program immediately following this announcement.
15: You out there, you who think you've committed the perfect crime, the perfect murder, that there are no clues, no witnesses, that your identity is unknown, listen.
16: Somebody knows.
15: Yes, you, wherever you may be, no matter where you're hiding, somewhere, sometime, someone listening to this program is going to bring you to justice. Yes?
16: Somebody knows.
14: The Columbia Broadcasting System presents Somebody Knows, a program conceived in the public interest, dedicated to aiding the forces of law and order in the solution of this nation's unsolved crimes.
15: Ladies and gentlemen, we're going to recreate for you tonight all the known facts in an actual unsolved murder. Somewhere, someone among you has had contact with a killer or killers. Someone whose identity need never be known has seen evidence or possesses information that can lead to the solution of this crime.
14: In the public interest, the Columbia Broadcasting System offers $5,000 reward for evidence or information leading to the arrest and conviction of the killer in this unsolved murder.
15: We ask you then to please listen carefully, for you may be the one to win this reward.
16: Somebody knows.
15: It may be you. And now we open the files on one of this nation's unsolved murders. It's homicide file number DR295771, the Los Angeles, California Police Department. The unsolved murder of Elizabeth Short, the Black Dahlia. It is approximately 6:45 a.m., the morning of Wednesday, January 15th, 1947. In the southwest section of Los Angeles, California, in the houseless 3900 block on South Norton Avenue, a vacant, weed-overgrown lot is barely visible in the quiet darkness just before dawn. Then an old battered sedan speeds south on Norton Avenue, suddenly swings sharply into the curb opposite that.

The car remains at that location for approximately 3 minutes. During that time, the driver makes 2 hasty trips across the paved sidewalk between the car and the vacant lot. Then, when the task is completed, the driver re-enters the car and speeds away.

0: It is now 11:05 on the morning of Wednesday, January 15th, 1947. A monitor on a police complaint switchboard in the communications division of the Los Angeles Police Department answers an incoming call.
1: Los Angeles Police Department Complaint Division.
2: Hello, I want to report a body.
1: Body, ma'am?
2: Yes, a nude body. It's lying there just off the sidewalk in the vacant lot.
1: Where is this lot, ma'am?
2: It's in the 3900 block on South Norton Avenue.
1: Thank you. We'll have somebody out there right away.
0: It is now 11:07, Wednesday morning, January 15th, 1947. Radio car 302, manned by officers F.S. Perkins and W.E. Fitzgerald of the University Division, is cruising in the southwestern section of Los Angeles.
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1: Uh-oh, crank it up, Fitz.
3: Code 2, a 390 down on the west side of Norton, 3900 block. Car 302, acknowledge.
4: 302, got it.
0: In response to the Code 2 broadcast, the radio car proceeds immediately to the 3900 block on Norton Avenue. It pulls over to the curb on the west side of the street.
1: Good Lord.
4: Yeah.
0: The nude body of a young woman is lying face up in the weeds, a few inches from the sidewalk. Her face and forehead have been brutally slashed and beaten. The body itself horribly mutilated. It has been cut completely in two.
4: Better notify university detectives. Homicide's going to have a job on his hands.
0: The officers report their findings to the University Police Division. What is to prove to be one of the greatest manhunts in the history of the Los Angeles Police Department is underway. Early efforts to identify the victim of the murder prove unsuccessful. And at 7:25 o'clock on the night of January 15, 1947, an all-points broadcast is put out.
3: Attention all police officers, all cars and divisions. Wanted identification of this person found murdered this AM. Description follows. Female, American, young, height 5'6", weight 118 pounds. All fingernails bitten to quick. Black hair recently henned. Eyes grayish-green. Small nose uptipped slightly. High forehead and hairline. No earlobe.
0: Meanwhile, Dr. Frederick D. Newbar, chief autopsy surgeon of the coroner's office, makes a post-mortem examination that lasts 3 full hours. Then he reports.
5: The immediate cause of death was hemorrhage and shock due to concussion of the brain and lacerations of the face. There were rope marks around her neck, wrists, and ankles. These, along with the severe mutilations of the body, indicate the victim was probably tied and sadistically tortured before her death.
0: Fingerprints are taken at the morgue, and at 2 a.m. on the morning of January 16, 1947... enlarged photographs are flashed by wire photo to the FBI in Washington.
6: Emergency, request immediate search.
0: And within 5 hours, a reply comes in from the FBI.
7: Positive identification of prints made from those recorded at this office, September 1943. Subject, Elizabeth Short. Age, that date, 19 years. Clerk at Camp Cook, Lompoc, California, Post Exchange. Arrested Santa Barbara, California, for drinking with soldiers in local cafe. Description follows. Height 5'6", weight 100.
0: With the positive identification of the victim as Elizabeth Short, the police investigation swings into high gear. Her mother, Mrs. Phoebe May Short of Medford, Massachusetts, is notified and within hours arrives at the Los Angeles airport.
8: Elizabeth wanted to get into pictures. That was her principal ambition. But she wrote to me 10 days ago that she was working in a naval hospital then in San Diego. I just can't believe that daughter is dead.
9: Sure, I knew Beth Short. She was a swell kid. I'll say she had men friends, plenty of them. Gee, she was a pretty kid with that dark hair and that pretty white skin. And when she got all dolled up in that sheer black clothes, that's how she got her nickname, you know. That's why everybody called her the Black Dahlia.
0: Police now turn to San Diego in an attempt to determine the events that led to the killing of Elizabeth Short, the Black Dahlia. At her last known address in San Diego, information is obtained that promises to lead to a major break in the case.
9: Well, I haven't seen Beth for a week or so. I understood she was going back to Hollywood. Some man was going to drive her back. She called him Red. I think he used to be a Marine Corps flyer. Well, let's see. I think it was the night... Yes, the night of January 8th that she left to drive back with him.
0: Now the police have something more definite to go on. And for 3 days, a search is made for this unknown man. Then, on January 20th, 1947, at police headquarters in downtown Los Angeles...
5: Say, I understand you want to talk to me. I'm the man who left San Diego with Elizabeth Short. I first met her maybe a week or 10 days before Christmas. I was down there on a business trip. I saw her standing alone on a street corner, and you know how it is.
6: How well did you get to know her?
5: Well, we had dinner together a few times. That was about all.
6: What about this trip to Los Angeles?
5: Well, she heard that I was going there, and she asked if she could go with me. So I said, sure.
6: That was on the night of January 8th?
5: That was the night we left, yeah. January 8th.
6: When did you reach Los Angeles?
5: Well, it was about 6 o'clock the next night.
6: January 9th?
5: Yes, sir.
6: It doesn't take that long to drive here from San Diego.
5: No, we stayed at a motel the night before. Nothing wrong with it, you understand. There were different rooms. The reason was we didn't leave San Diego until late, and I wasn't in any hurry to get back here.
6: I see. What happened when you got into L.A.?
5: Well, as I said, we drove into L.A. about 6 o'clock that night, in the downtown section, that is. Then, while we were driving...
0: It is shortly before 6 in the evening, January 9th, 1947. Cars approaching the corner of 6th and Los Angeles streets in downtown Los Angeles. Within the car are Elizabeth Short, the man with whom she'd driven up from San Diego.
8: It's been a swell trip, Red. I sure appreciate the lift.
5: Forget it. It was a break for me having company on the way up. And as long as you had to come up anyway.
8: Yeah, I'm going to meet my sister. She... Say, isn't that the Greyhound bus station up ahead?
5: Yeah, that's right.
8: Oh, can I stop there for a minute? I want to check my bags. It'll only take a minute.
5: Well, sure. Glad to...
0: Elizabeth Short takes her bags into the station and checks them there. All of her clothes, except those she's wearing, are in those bags. Then she gets back into the car, and they drive off. Several minutes later, the car pulls up in front of the Biltmore Hotel at 5th and Olive Streets.
5: Well, here's the Biltmore, Beth. That's where you want to go, isn't it?
8: Yeah. My sister should be in there now. Thanks again for everything. It was really swell. Coming back to town again soon?
5: I expect to, one of these days.
8: Well, be sure and give me a ring when you do. Try the hotel on Orange Drive. If I'm not there, they'll probably know where I am. So long.
5: Bye, Beth.
0: As the car drives away, Elizabeth Short stands there a moment, alone, looking after it. Then she turns and walks into the lobby of the Biltmore Hotel. It is not until 6 days later, the morning of Wednesday, January 15th, 1947, that she's heard from again, when a nude, mutilated body is discovered lying in a vacant lot. The body that was once Elizabeth Short, who was once the gay and laughing Black Dahlia.
10: In just a moment, we'll continue with homicide file number DR295771 of the Los Angeles, California Police Department. The unsolved murder of Elizabeth Short, the Black Dahlia. The United States Armed Forces need volunteers today in every branch of the services. You have the chance to choose not only the branch, but the type of work which you feel will be of the most benefit to you in the years ahead. May we suggest that you go to your nearest recruiting office to see if you are eligible to volunteer and inquire about the many opportunities open to you. Now back to Somebody Knows and a true case history of an actual murder.
0: Now, ladies and gentlemen, we'll continue the rest of the factual information concerning homicide file number DR295771 in the records of the Los Angeles, California Police Department. The unsolved murder of Elizabeth Short, the Black Dahlia.
10: Remember, $5,000 will be paid for information leading to the arrest and conviction of her killer.
0: The police check and recheck the story of the man who drove the Black Dahlia from San Diego to Los Angeles and dropped her off at the Biltmore Hotel at approximately 6 o'clock on the evening of January 9th, 1947. Then, this statement is issued.
11: We released this man with a clean bill of health. There's no evidence to... There's no evidence to connect him with the murder of Elizabeth Short.
0: Then, on the morning of January 24th, 1947, Robert Hyman, manager of a cafe at 1136 South Crenshaw Boulevard, tells the police...
1: It was early this morning. There was a trash can in front of the cafe, and I spotted a pair of shoes and a purse on top of the stuff there. The purse was large, made of some black plastic stuff, and the shoes looked like black suede. They were stuffed in the purse with the heels sticking out. Very high heels, you know. I didn't think anything of it at the time. And then it hit me. Maybe they were a clue to the Black Dahlia killing. Found her only about 20 blocks away, so I went back outside. The city trash collector had already picked up all the stuff.
0: The police immediately make a widespread search for the trash collector's truck and finally locate it at the Los Angeles Byproducts Company. They talk to Mr. K.B. Schroeder, traffic manager of the disposal plant.
12: Yes, that truck came in here all right, but it's already dumped its load.
1: Where was it dumped?
12: Why, under that big pile of refuse over there. Trucks have been dumping stuff on it all week.
1: You still have to go through it, find that purse and the shoe.
12: What? Okay, sure thing. I'll stop the work and get all the men busy on it. We'll run the whole pile through a conveyor belt. It may take a few hours, but the stuff will turn up if it's in there.
0: For several hours, the conveyor belt carries the refuse from the giant dump pile past the waiting men. Then, finally...
12: There they are. Stop the belt. I see them. There they are.
0: The purse and shoes are recovered from the trash and examined minutely. They answer the description of the purse and shoes worn by Elizabeth Short the night she walked alone into the Biltmore Hotel and disappeared. There are new heel tips on the shoes, and after a detailed, thorough search, the police finally locate the cobbler who had repaired them.
13: Sure, I put on those heels. Maybe 3-4 weeks ago. I remember the girl who brought them in, all right. Sure, I remember. But, she's not the one of those pictures. Nah, she's not the Black Dahlia.
0: On the following day, January 25th, 1947, the first real break in the case occurs. A phone call comes into the homicide division.
4: Homicide, Hanson.
14: This is the United States Post Office calling. Postal Inspector Division.
4: Yes?
14: We have something down here that I think will interest you in connection with the Black Dahlia case.
4: Oh? What is it?
14: It's an envelope. And according to the address on it, it contains some personal belongings of Black Dahlia. Are you interested?
4: We'll be right over.
0: The envelope is examined in the postal inspector's office. It is addressed in letters clipped from newspaper accounts of the crime. The crude address reads, Los Angeles Examiner and other Los Angeles papers. Here is Dahlia's belongings. Letter to follow. The envelope is opened. Now here is Detective Sergeant Harry Hansen's statement as to its contents.
4: The envelope contained a black address book, a birth certificate, some pictures and calling cards. We're completely satisfied.

0: however, that is of primary importance to the police. Though 125 pages have been torn out of it, it still contains the names of some 75 men. Contact with these men is being begun immediately. Here are some typical results.
1: Well, I will admit I did pick her up. That was last October. I just took her to a drive-in. Never saw her again.
2: Well, I don't know anything about this. Oh, sure, I knew her. That is, I took her out twice. She phoned me a couple of times afterwards and asked for money, but I didn't see her again. I didn't know anything about this.
3: That's right. I went out with her a number of times. Sure I did. But, you know those things, huh? I haven't seen her for maybe 6 months now. You know those things, huh?
0: Two days after the receipt of the envelope and the little black book, another piece of mail comes into police headquarters. On the outside, in addition to the address, is this puzzling inscription. Sorry, Greenwich Village, not Cotton Club. Homicide officers then open the envelope and examine the contents.
4: Here, Captain. Ordinary penny postcard.
5: Yes, there's something written on it. Let's see. Wait a minute. Now, listen to this. It says, here it is. Turning in Wednesday, January 29, 10 a.m. Had my fun at police. And it's signed Black Dahlia Avenger.
0: The card is written in ink with a bold, crude hand. There are no fingerprints on it. Postal authorities say that the new message was mailed the night before in downtown Los Angeles. Captain Jack Donahoe immediately publishes an answer to it.
5: To the killer of Elizabeth Short. If you want to surrender, as indicated by the postcard now in our hands, I will meet you at any public location at any time, or at the homicide detail office in the city hall. Communicate immediately by telephone or by mail.
0: On January 29th, the police receive another message. It is contained in an envelope addressed in typewriting to Captain Donahoe. It states, I have changed my mind about surrendering. I'm afraid I won't get a fair deal. At 1 p.m., with no further word received from the message sender, another answer is drafted and signed by Captain Donahoe, Deputy Chief W.J. Bradley, and Deputy Chief Thad Brown. It states in part,
6: to the slayer of Elizabeth Short, it is not within the power of any police officer or any police department to make terms, and the sentence upon conviction lies within the discretion of the courts. However, all police officers are well aware that there are two sides to every story. And we can only promise that you will receive fair treatment and a just trial.
0: No further word is received from the self-identifying killer. Then, shortly afterward, another strange phenomenon occurs in the Black Dahlia case. On February 6, 1947, at Fort Dix, New Jersey, a corporal approaches the desk of his commanding officer and stands at attention.
7: Well, Corporal, what is it?
2: I have a confession to make, sir.
7: Confession?
2: Yes, sir.
7: Well, what is it?
2: You've read something about the Black Dahlia murder case, the one that took place about a month ago in Los Angeles?
7: Yes, I believe I've read something about it. Why?
2: Well, sir, I was on leave in Los Angeles at the time, and... Well, sir, I'm the killer of the Black Dahlia.
0: On February 8th, 2 days later, the corporal signs a 50-page statement, a confession to the murder of Elizabeth Short. In addition, he produces a pair of trousers on which bloodstains are found. The Homicide Bureau makes a very careful study of all his claims. The result?
8: The corporal's statement is confused and wandering. No details of the murder are included. The facts that have been given have been very carefully checked and a conclusion reached. It's our opinion that the corporal is not suspect in the murder of Elizabeth Short.
0: In the able hands of Sergeant Ed Barrett, the Central Homicide Division files on the murder of Elizabeth Short continue to grow. Other confessions are received and found false, until a total of 23 persons have claimed to be the killer of the Black Dahlia, a total believed to be unprecedented in American police annals. New clues are examined, new suspects questioned. The investigation continues. And today, 3 years and 8 months after the discovery of the body of Elizabeth Short, the sentiment of the homicide

0: vision of the Los Angeles Police Department is still expressed in this way.
1: It is our intention to keep the files open in the death of Elizabeth Short until we've obtained the arrest and conviction of her killer. We consider the investigation to be still very much alive, although at this time the identity of the murderer still remains unknown.
0: Unknown? No. The killer of Elizabeth Short is not unknown. Somewhere in whatever town or city this person is hiding, someone of you has seen him today, has spoken to him, eaten lunch and dinner with him, knows the location of the spot where he beat and tortured her over 3.5 years ago. No, the cold-blooded killer who took the life of the Black Dahlia is not unknown.
2: Somebody knows.
0: Now listen carefully, please. Listen, all of you, wherever you may be. We're going to give you a recapitulation of pertinent facts in the unsolved murder of Elizabeth Short, the Black Dahlia. Better make a note of them.
3: And remember, by following the instructions we shall give you in a moment, you may be the one to earn a $5,000 reward.
0: Now, here are the actual facts in the case. Elizabeth Short, 22 years of age, known as the Black Dahlia, was found dead in a vacant lot in the 3900 block on South Norton Avenue in Los Angeles, California.
3: The time was approximately 11 o'clock in the morning, Wednesday, January 15th, 1947.
0: The police believe that she had been held prisoner and tortured by a sadistic pervert for some time before death. Possibly for as long as 6 days, since her whereabouts are unknown. From the time that she entered the Biltmore Hotel at 6 o'clock on the evening of January 9th.
3: Her statement that she was intending to meet her sister there was found to be false.
0: Now, here is one of the most important facts concerning this case. No trace of the clothing she was wearing at the time she entered the hotel has ever been found. Here's a description of that clothing as contained in a special police bulletin published at the time. Please listen carefully.
1: She was wearing a black suit, no collar on coat, probably cardigan style. White fluffy blouse, black suede high-heeled shoes, nylon stockings, white gloves, and a full-length beige coat. She carried a black plastic handbag about 8 by 12 inches in size.
0: Ladies and gentlemen, if any of you possesses information that may have a bearing on the unsolved murder of Elizabeth Short, Black Dahlia, and please don't send guesses or hunches, but only actual, authentic information, follow these instructions so that your name and identity need never be made known unless you wish. Now listen carefully.
3: Write your information on a plain sheet of paper. Do not sign your name. Instead, sign it with 6 numbers, any arrangement of any 6 numbers. Then tear off a blank corner of that paper with a ragged edge. Write the same 6 numbers on that corner and keep it. Mail the rest of the paper with the information to Somebody Knows, Hollywood, California. You need tell no one what you have done.
0: Mail your letter to Somebody Knows, Hollywood, California. And if the information you've supplied leads to the arrest and conviction of the killer of Elizabeth Short, we'll announce your signature number on your local CBS station. Then, if you don't want your name to be known, go to your lawyer or doctor, your priest, minister, or rabbi, and have him present the torn corner of the paper to any CBS station. In this way, you do not need to appear in person.
3: If the torn corner matches the original paper containing the information, the $5,000 reward will be yours.
0: Remember, you out there, you who have murdered in cold blood and think you've gotten away with it, listen. You cannot escape. There is no perfect crime. Remember, you are not unknown.
2: Somebody knows.

0: Tonight's case was written by Sidney Marshall from information in the files of the Los Angeles, California Police Department. Research was by Maurice Zim. Music was composed and played by Milton Charles. Somebody Knows is a James L. Safier production in association with CBS by arrangement with the Chicago Sun-Times and is based on a copyright owned by W.L. Finstad. It was narrated and directed by Jack Johnstone. In order to be eligible for the reward, letters containing actual, authentic information leading to the arrest and conviction of the killer or killers of Elizabeth Short must be addressed to Somebody Knows, Hollywood, California, and must be postmarked not later than midnight, September 13th, 1950. Arrest of the guilty person or persons must occur within 90 days of that date, and conviction must be within 1 year of tonight's broadcast. If more than one person gives the information leading to conviction, our judges will divide the $5,000 reward among them in proportion to the importance the judges attach to the facts supplied. And in this, the decision of our judges will be final. This is Frank Goss saying good night, and remember,
1: somebody knows.
2: There's always an unusual adventure in store for you when Casey, crime photographer, takes his camera in hand to track down the criminal to his lair. Casey, crime photographer, is a regular Thursday night CBS feature. Stay tuned for his latest adventure, which follows immediately on most of these same CBS stations. 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

Mr. District Attorney, starring David Bryan. Mr. District Attorney, champion of the people, defender of truth, guardian of our fundamental rights to life, liberty, and the pursuit of happiness.

And it shall be my duty as district attorney not only to prosecute to the limit of the law all persons accused of crimes perpetrated within this county, but to defend with equal vigor the rights and privileges of all its citizens.

0: star David Bryan as Paul Garrett, Mr. District Attorney.
1: A district attorney knows that the world of crime has many windows, and that only by looking through all of them may the truth be seen, because nothing is more dangerous than half-truth or half-knowledge. This case we're about to hear had its start 3 years before it came to my attention.
2: Harry, I beg you, please don't go.
3: Get out of here and let me pack, Doris.
2: How can you do this? You're my husband. We're going to have a baby.
3: The kind of dough I make?
2: I'll go back to my job later, Harry. We'll make out.
3: I'm making out right now. Out of here. I'll watch out for me, you watch out for you.
2: You're in love with somebody else, aren't you?
3: I'm not in love with you.
2: I'll never give you a divorce, Harry.
3: You've been saying that for months. What else is new?
2: Harry, I can't go through this alone. I need you. I love you, please. Please don't do this to me. You're going to be a father. Doesn't that mean anything to you?
3: Yeah, it means I'm going.
2: Stay. Stay until morning, please, Harry. Harry, I'm frightened when I'm alone at night. This house is so isolated.
3: Stop blabbering. Here, I'll leave you my gun. Do me a favor, blow your brains out.
2: Harry.
3: Get out of my way.
2: Harry.
3: Doris, put that down.
2: Stay, Harry.
3: No.
2: Harry. What have I done? Harry! Harry!
3: Get out of here. Get out of here before the police find out.
2: I'll call the doctor.
3: No, that's no good. It's my fault. Doris, go on. Far away. Change your name.
2: Harry.
3: I was no good. Go for the baby's sake.
2: Harry.

0: Hello?
1: Mr. Garrett, Miss Miller.
0: Oh, hello. I just got in from a movie.
1: I've been trying to reach you for a couple of hours.
0: Oh?
1: I can't find the Sanderson papers in the files.
0: Why, I put them on your desk. Thought you might work on them tonight.
1: Well, just a second. Yes. Here they are, all right. Right under my nose. I'm sorry I disturbed you.
0: Oh, it's all right. I'm glad you called.
1: Thank you. Good night.
0: Good night. Business as usual. Oh, well. Who's in there? Don't be frightened, Edith. I waited for a couple of hours. Then your landlady let me in. You seem to know me. Do I know you? Doris Griffin. Doris Lloyd, before I was married. We went to high school together.
2: Yes.
0: Last I heard of you, you were modeling.
2: Yes. And then I married Harry Griffin.
0: Here. You'd better sit down. Now, what's the matter? Why did you come to see me?
2: You work for Mr. Garrett, the district attorney.
0: Yes.
2: Well, I have to go to him. I'm afraid to go alone.
0: Have you done something?
2: I killed my husband.
0: Oh, I see. When did this happen?
2: 3 years ago. Our baby was coming. He was going to leave me.
0: Where's the baby now?
2: I gave him out for adoption in Baltimore last week. That's where I ran to after I shot Harry. I want to face it and get it over with. I want you to take me to Mr. Garrett.
0: Well, he's at the office working tonight. I'll go in and talk to him, but you're in no condition to go anyplace tonight. You try to sleep, and I'll be back.

0: Well, there's nothing in that file either, Miss Miller.
1: I know. Perhaps the old files in the storeroom?
0: 3 years and unsolved? No, it should be right here. I should remember it, for that matter, and I don't. You sure it happened in this county?
1: She said right here in the city.
0: Well, Hines will be up from the record bureau in a minute. They'll be certain to have it there.
1: I may have misfiled it.
0: Oh, you don't usually.
1: Looks like I did this time.
2: Chief?
0: Well, you just saved us a job, Harrington. What have you got?
2: Sore eyes from looking.
0: No record?
2: Chief, there hasn't been anybody named Griffin murdered in this county since 1892. There's no report of any such murder in the files, and we have no wanted sheet out on any Doris Griffin.
1: But that's impossible, Harrington.
0: Nothing is impossible, Miss Miller. You've been here long enough to know that.
2: We get a dozen confessions a month to crimes that never happened, or from people who didn't commit crimes that did happen.
0: He's right, Miss Miller. Your old schoolmate seems to have all the symptoms of a psychopath.
1: She wasn't lying to me, Mr. Garrett.
0: People who are mentally sick sometimes believe that they've done something they haven't.
2: Miss Miller, I'd like to arrest a murderer. It's my job. But we can't arrest anybody for a murder that hasn't happened.
0: Unless, of course, your friend's story isn't complete.
2: She probably never had a husband or a baby.
0: Or if she did have a husband and shot him as she says, it wasn't a case of hysteria or temporary insanity.
1: What makes you say that?
0: The simple fact that no body was found, which would indicate she didn't just run. She hid the body or stripped it of its identity first.
1: Yes. It would have to be that way, wouldn't it?
0: You better get on this again, Harrington.
2: Yeah, what do you want this time, Chief?
0: Marriage License Bureau. Make sure there's a record of a Doris Lloyd marrying a Harry Griffin.
2: Mm-hmm.
0: Then if you're sure there was a Harry Griffin, check our records and the records of the surrounding counties for all unidentified bodies found during the probable period of the murder.
2: You going to wait here for it?
0: No, dig up what you can and bring it to Miss Miller's apartment. We'll be there. Come along, Miss Miller.
1: Yes, sir.

0: She's in the bedroom.
1: In the state you say she was in, if she's asleep, we'd better let her rest for a while.
0: I'll look. Yeah, she's asleep, all right.
1: No, she isn't. Where's the light switch?
0: I'll get it.
1: Her eyes are wide open.
0: She looks so strange. Doris? Doris, are you all right?
1: Get some water, Miss Miller. Right away.
0: What is it?
1: She's in a state of emotional shock. Get the water. I'll open some windows. Mrs. Griffin. Mrs. Griffin, try to talk. Hurry, Miss Miller.
2: I'm coming. Here's the water.
0: Smelling salts, too.
1: Good. Here, open your mouth, Mrs. Griffin. Try to drink some of this.
0: She won't touch it.
1: Try the salts. She's in bad shape. We'd better have her taken to the hospital. Where's your phone?
0: On the dressing table. Smell this, Doris. Come on, breathe deeply.
1: Operator, get me the general hospital.
0: No, don't push it away. It'll help you.
1: Hello. This is Paul Garrett, the district attorney.
3: Do it.
1: Ambulance emergency.
0: I don't try to get up.
1: 1249 Hooper. Apartment 4D.
3: Hurry. Harry, is he calling an ambulance for Harry?
0: Yes, ma'am. Now just lie back and rest until it comes. Everything's going to be all right.
1: Is that her purse on the chair or yours?
0: It's hers.
1: You'd better take the liberty of looking into it.
0: The papers are probably in the billfold.
1: Driver's license, Baltimore, Maryland.
0: That's where she went when she ran away.
1: Name on it is Doris Lloyd, though. Same on her social security card.
0: That was her maiden name.
1: Might be her only name.
0: She might have resumed it after the murder. What are those?
1: Newspaper clippings. The one ads. Help wanted and rooms to rent. Apparently she didn't come to you as soon as she arrived in town.
0: How do you know?
1: Papers dated last week. A couple of ads circled in pencil.
0: Help wanted. Dress manufacturers. She used to be a model.
1: And that whole section is circled.
0: How about the rentals?
1: Just one. Single room. $14 a week. 6611 West Homedale Avenue. She might have been living there. We'll have to check it. And that'll be Harrington. You stay with her. I'll get it.
4: Hi, Chief.
1: How did you make out?
4: Marriage License Bureau was another blank.
1: I guess we were right the first time, then.
4: I don't know. They might have been married in another state.
1: Well, that's a possibility, of course. But what makes you think so?
4: Well, I did find a record on a Harry Griffin.
1: What?
4: Yeah, this. Magistrate Court. 5 years ago. Charge was wife beating. Wife's name was Doris.
1: Mm-hmm. Dismissed when she refused to press charges.
4: Yeah. It could be other people with the same name.
1: No. Lists his occupation as dress designer. Hers as a model. She had a husband, all right. This kind
5: of...
1: Hold on, Miss Miller. Grab her, Harrington.
4: Chief, I have to...
1: Go ahead.
4: I didn't want to hit her.
1: That was the only way. Carry her into the living room.
4: Okay.
1: You all right, Miss Miller?
0: She scratched me a little, that's all. Thought I had her calmed down. She was staring at the window, jumped up suddenly, tried to throw herself out.
1: She's a very sick girl.
4: Sounds like an ambulance coming, Chief.
1: Yes, I sent for it.
0: Did Harrington find out anything about her husband?
1: Yeah, she was married, all right. Maybe she still is.
4: I don't get you, Chief.
1: We know there was a living Harry Griffin. The court record you found proved that.
4: Yeah?
1: We still haven't found any trace of a dead Harry Griffin.

0: And now back to David Bryan, starring as Paul Garrett, Mr. District Attorney.
1: A woman had confessed to the 3-year-old murder of her husband, but the body had never been discovered. Our police files showed no record of such a murder. I went to talk to the landlady at an address circled in a newspaper advertisement we found in the woman's purse. An address where Doris Griffin might have rented a room.
2: Yeah, stop your knockers.
1: I'm sorry. Your doorbell seems to be out of order.
2: Rooms are $14 a week and no cooking.
1: Well, I'm not looking for a room. I'm looking for information. Do you have a tenant named Doris Griffin?
2: No.
1: How about Doris Lloyd?
2: No, that one. Who are you?
1: My name's Paul Garrett. I'm the district attorney.
2: Oh, and she's in trouble, is she? I can't say it gives me any surprise. None whatsoever.
1: Why do you say that?
2: Oh, them sweet young things. They're all the same. Only lived here a week, but the men. Oh, the men, how they telephoned her.
1: Do you mean men or a man?
2: Well, I don't know for sure.
1: I didn't think you did. The phone is right there in the hall. You must have answered it.
2: Well, I did, mostly. Maybe it was one man. Had a funny voice, kind of hoarse it was, like he had a cold.
1: Did he ever leave his name?
2: No, never said. Just ask for Doris Lloyd.
1: Did she ever tell you who the man was?
2: She did not.
1: I see. Did the man ever come here?
2: Nope, she never had a visitor in the week she was here.
1: Did the phone call start the day she came?
2: No, no, she went job hunting that day. Started the day after. Oh, that'd be last Thursday. After they started, she didn't go looking for work. She just stayed in her room and cried.
1: I see. Thank you.
2: You'll see how her rent's due again. I'll be holding her back.
1: I'm sure you will.

0: Miss Miller?
1: Oh, Mr. Garrett.
0: Is Harrington back yet?
1: Just came in a minute ago. He's waiting in your office.
0: Well, what are you working on?
1: Monthly report to the mayor.
0: Now let it go. Go over to the general hospital and see how Doris Griffith is making out.
1: Yes, sir.
0: Tell the doctor I'd like to know as soon as she's in condition for me to talk to her.
1: Yes, sir.
2: Hello, Chief. Got anything?
0: Yes, she rented a room all right. How about those dress manufacturers?
2: Yeah, I checked the whole list. She hit them all last Wednesday, filled out job applications.
0: They know anything about her?
2: No, only that she seemed very nervous. In one place, they said they thought she was crazy.
0: Why?
2: Well, she filled out the application the secretary gave her, and she was waiting for an interview with the boss. He was out to lunch. When he came in, she took one look at him and ran out. Didn't even wait to talk to him.
0: Which place was that?
2: The Frederick Grant Company, a big new outfit.
0: You talked to Grant?
2: No, I didn't.
0: Well, why not?
2: Well, he wasn't there, Chief. Secretary said he'd been home all week, not feeling well. As a matter of fact, he went right home after this thing happened with the Griffin girl.
0: You get Grant's home address?
2: It's a big place in the Ferndale Estates District. Too swanky for house numbers.
0: I'll find it. I'm going out there. You meet Miss Miller at General Hospital and wait for me.
3: I'm sorry to keep you waiting, Mr. Garrett. I was dressing when the maid brought your card up. I'm Mrs. Grant.
0: I guess the maid misunderstood me. It was your husband I wanted to see.
3: Oh, well, he hasn't been feeling well. The staff has orders. He isn't to be disturbed. Perhaps I can help you.
0: Well, possibly.
3: Oh, won't you sit down?
0: Thank you. You have a lovely home.
3: Thank you. Just what is it you came here about?
0: I wanted to get some information about a Mrs. Griffin. Mrs. Harry Griffin. That name mean anything to you?
3: No, I can't say that it does.
0: Have you ever heard your husband mention her?
3: No. Should he have?
0: Perhaps. Perhaps not. If I could ask him directly...
4: Are you in here, Elizabeth?
3: Oh, yes, dear.
4: For the last time, haven't I told you... Oh, I didn't realize you had company.
3: Mr. Garrett, this is my husband, Mr. Grant.
0: Mr. Grant?
4: Well, Elizabeth, I want to talk to you as soon as you're free. I'll be in the study.
0: Oh, I can step outside for a moment if you'd like.
3: That won't be necessary, Mr. Garrett. What's the matter now, Fred?
4: I thought you were leaving for Acapulco tonight. Now Johnson tells me you've unpacked.
3: That's right.
4: Why?
3: Because I don't want to go. Mr. Garrett, perhaps you'd better excuse us after all. I'm sorry we subjected you to this.
0: Oh, don't apologize, Mrs. Grant. It's been very enlightening.
4: Now, what kind of a smart crack is that? Who are you anyhow, and what are you doing here?
0: Perhaps the name escaped you. Garrett. Paul Garrett. I'm the district attorney.
4: Oh.
0: As for what I'm doing here, I can make that very brief. Do you know a Mrs. Harry Griffin?
4: What is this, some kind of a riddle game?
0: Is that supposed to be an answer?
4: I never heard the name before in my life. Anything else?
0: No, that's all. For now. Good day.
2: The doc said it's okay to see her, Chief, but isn't going to do any good.
0: Why not?
2: She's under heavy sedation. Miss Miller's sitting with her, but she doesn't even recognize her. Oh, it's the next room.
0: If we question her while she's relaxed, half asleep, we may get something. Hello, Miss Miller.
5: Hello.
0: We've got to try to question her.
5: She's barely conscious.
0: It may help. Doris.
5: I mean that I see him all the time. His face.
0: You shot him, Doris.
5: The baby. He was leaving.
0: What did you do with the gun, Doris?
5: Threw it away. Threw it in the water.
0: Where? Where in the water, Doris?
5: Wallace Pond.
0: It's all right, Doris. Go to sleep. It's all right.
5: All right.
0: Take care of him, Miss Moore.
5: Yes, sir.
0: Come on, Harrington. Now we've got something to go on.
2: Wallace Pond?
0: Yes. Call for a lab squad. We're going to drag for that gun.
2: We may find more than the gun. We may find Harry Griffin's body.
0: I doubt it, Harrington. I doubt it very much. I told you to cover that end systematically. Your bare feet will find anything on the bottom. Those hooks are only stirring up mud.
6: Reggie. A lot of junk down here, Chief. I should have been born with fingers on my feet instead of toes.
0: Feel something?
6: Yeah. Metallic. Solid. Right under my foot. Yep. I got it. Caked with mud, but it's a gun, all right.
0: Bring it out. All right, men. We've got it.
2: Revolver. Small caliber. Only a .22.
0: Open the chamber. See if it's been fired.
2: Rusted.

0: Those are blank cartridges.
1: Oh, sure they are. Yeah, this is the wrong gun.
0: No, Harrington, I don't think so. Now I'm convinced that I know where to find Harry Griffith's body.
1: Where?
0: In a very luxurious home belonging to Mrs. Frederick Grant. Or maybe at the airport, waiting for a place to Acapulco. Let's go.
1: Hey, my shoes.
0: Put them on in the car.
1: Oh, ouch. Oh.

0: Just a minute, mister.
1: Let go of me. My plane's loaded.
0: Your name Frederick Grant?
1: No. No, it isn't.
0: Well, let's go over there to the baggage room until we find out what it really is, huh?
1: Let go.
0: I said the baggage room, mister.
1: Ah, you're breaking my arm.
0: Not if you stop twisting. Just walk. In.
2: Hello, Mr. Grant.
1: I'll have you broken for this. Making me miss a plane. I've got the money and the influence to do it, too.
2: You mean your wife has, don't you? Your present wife.
1: I don't know what you're talking about.
2: Maybe you'll understand better if I call you by your right name. Harry Griffin.
1: You're crazy. That's not my name.
2: Easy enough to prove. Harry Griffin was arrested once on a charge of wife beating. Police have his fingerprints.
0: Make it easy on yourself, mister.
1: All right. I was married to Doris once, but it was a mistake. I wanted out. She wouldn't give me a divorce. I met another woman, Elizabeth, my wife now.
2: Keep talking, Griffin.
1: Elizabeth had money. She didn't know I was married. I told her my name was Frederick Grant. Marrying her meant a chance to build something big, a company of my own, but Doris was in the way, ready to stick me with somebody else to take care of, a baby.
2: Yes. And you were afraid to kill her, so you made her think she killed you.
1: Who told you where to find me? Elizabeth?
2: She didn't have to tell me. I knew she wasn't going to be using that plane ticket. I figured you wouldn't want it to go to waste.
0: Come on, mister. There's a nice cell waiting for you. You can turn on the water in the sink and make believe you're in Acapulco.
2: You take him in, Harrington. I have to wait here for a while to meet an arriving passenger.
0: Who?
2: Doris Griffin's little boy. I called the people who were going to adopt him. They're sending him back to his mother.
0: Chief, she's in no condition to be...
2: No, but someday soon, when she knows the truth, she will be.

This is David Bryan. I hope you enjoy this case from the files of Mr. District Attorney. I'll be back in just a moment after this message from our sponsor.

0: Now, here is the star of Mr. District Attorney, David Bryan, with a word about the program you have just heard.
1: Harry Griffin, alias Frederick Grant, was convicted on charges of bigamy and fraud. He is serving a 10 to 20-year sentence in the state penitentiary. Doris Griffin, completely recovered, is operating a very successful school for models and raising her son in a manner that meets with the complete approval of juvenile authorities. Now, this is David Bryan inviting you to join us when we present our next case based on the facts of crime from the files of Mr. District Attorney.
0: Mr. District Attorney was originated by Phillips H. Lord.

0: Our story begins on the night of November 27th, 1934, in Seattle's police headquarters.
1: Headquarters.
2: I want to report a stolen car.
1: Stolen car? I'll connect you with the detective bureau. Headquarters.
3: This is George Richards of the Richards Lumber Supply Company.
1: Yes, Mr. Richards?
3: I just found out that my main store at 535 Elliott Avenue West was entered and robbed tonight.
1: Robbery. Well, let me take this report. What was stolen, Mr. Richards?
3: The entire store was ransacked. Every can of paint and varnish stolen. Shelves cleaned right out. Every tool in the hardware department stolen besides.
1: I see. You know how the place was entered?
3: Well, the front door was jimmied open. It's the only trail they left, those jimmy marks in the front door.
1: And what was the value of the stolen property, sir?
3: Around $2,000. My whole stock wiped out. I want the police on this robbery right away.
1: Yes, Mr. Richards. I'll give this report to Captain of Detectives immediately, sir.
3: Very well. It's about time the police did something about these burglaries. Goodbye.
1: Oh, Sweeney. Hey, Sweeney. Come on, slow freight. Hustle it up.
4: All coming. What's all the rush? What's up, Edwards?
1: Another phantom gang job.
4: Ah, oh, you're crazy. That phantom gang pulled that periodical company job last night. Tell it to Sweeney.
1: I'm telling it to you, Sweeney. Come on, take this report into Captain Scrappin.
4: Oh, he ain't in his office.
1: Oh, trying to duck, eh? Well, he's in the chief's office here. Headquarters. Go ahead, fire department.
4: That phantom gang's got Captain Scrapper tearing his hair. He won't make me a sergeant for bringing in this report.
1: Lieutenant, this is Edward, sir. Reserves wanted, sir. Puget steamship dock on fire.

0: Captain, I want a full report on this lumber supply robbery first thing in the morning.
1: Yes, sir, I can give you a full report now, Chief. No fingerprints, no clues, nothing. Just the jimmy marks on the front door. The calling card of Seattle's Phantom Gang.
0: Well, we've got to get them. We've had a year of pillaging and plundering by a gang that's never yet left a trace.
1: Chief, we're overdue on this fantastic ring, I know. Look, here's my own record on all those unsolved robberies. 16 of them.
0: Yes, and not counting the repeats. Galbraith Lumber Company burglarized 4 times. Blue Streak Candy Company 3 times.
1: And none of the loot has ever been found. Yeah. None of the stuff stolen on these jobs has ever showed up at a pawn shop or a secondhand dealer.
0: Or a fence.
1: Or a fence. We've shadowed dozens of them. And look at the kind of stuff this Phantom Gang steals. Big stuff. Expensive machinery, motors, and then this. Cough drops. Canned oysters, hams, bacon, tools, books, soups. Christmas tree lights.
0: Yeah. What about Lefty Connors? Have you checked on him lately?
1: Lefty? He'd machine gun you for a song, Chief. But he wouldn't let those dumb mobsters of his bother with machinery.
0: What about Orinoco?
1: Orinoco is a number one suspect. Burglary like this is right up his alley. But I can't pin anything on him yet.
0: Well, keep your men on his trail, Captain. This Phantom Gang has got to be wiped out. Have you any new ideas on it?
1: Yeah. Little Butch Barrett has a pretty young sister, Sylvia.
0: What about her?
1: She just got engaged to Phil Sherman today.
0: Phil Sherman?
1: Yeah. One of our bright young cops. Marrying the sister of the smartest mob leader in Seattle.
0: A killer, too. Say, Captain, you didn't put Sherman up to it, did you?
1: Me? I'd never give a cop an assignment like that. It would be signing his death warrant. Little Butch thinks the sun rises on that sister of his.
0: Well, how do you think Phil Sherman even got close enough to her to say hello?
1: That's what I want to find out. Little Butch may be the works on this Phantom Gang. Anytime he lets a cop marry into his family, it's for no good reason.
0: Yes?
2: Oh, Edwards, Chief. 4 alarm fire, sir. 4 alarms now on the Puget Steamship dock fire. Big crowds all around the docks. All reserves requested.
0: To get the reserves out. All precincts 5 to 14. And have all patrolmen and radio cars keep doubly watchful on their beats for burglaries. Special orders.
2: Yes, Chief.
0: 4 alarm dock fire. Come along.
1: You bet, Chief. Maybe little Butch is in the arson racket now to cover up a couple of other jobs tonight.
3: Stick close to me, will you, Sis?
4: All right, Butch. Afraid of the big bad fire?
3: Nah, but this waterfront is swarming with cops. Big shots, too. There's Chief of Police Cutley by that fire ladder. The guy next to him is Scrafford, captain of detectives.
4: Oh, so that's Scrafford. Heard Phil speak of him. Hope I can see Phil here.
3: Yes, if Scrafford sees you with me, he'll know I'm not pulling off a job somewhere else in Seattle.
4: Oh, why can't you go straight, Butch? I don't want the police to get my brother.
3: Well, the cops have got my sister, ain't they? Makes me look good with the mob, all right. They think little Butch is a new kind of stool pigeon. Marrying his sister to a club and badge.
4: Well, don't you want me to be happy, Butch?
3: Sure, Sylvia. You know I'd give you my right arm.
4: But not your promise to get away from that mob.
3: I can't. I'm in too deep. They wouldn't let me go.
4: Butch, let's get away from Seattle. Phil can get a job somewhere else.
3: I'd never quit the cops here. He's on his way up. Besides, here comes Scrapper now.
4: Gee, look at those fireboats. The flames are getting higher.
3: Yeah, it's a great night for the cops, all right.
5: Hello, Butch. Would you want me to meet your sister? I happen to know her by sight.
3: I think I got enough cops around.
5: You ought to be nice to me, Butch. I might be able to help your brother-in-law. That is, if your mob lets him live long enough to marry your sister.
4: Please.
3: What are you trying to do, Scrapper?
5: Tell me, Butch. How many jobs are you pulling off tonight under cover of this fire?
3: You can't pin this Phantom Gang business on me.
5: Who said anything about Phantom Gang?
4: It's in all the papers.
5: Are you marrying Phil Sherman because you think he's a policeman and the family will help your brother? Or...
4: I'm marrying Phil Sherman because I love him. And if you don't stop hounding us, Phil and I'll leave Seattle.
5: And take little Butch with you? That would look good for an ex-cop, wouldn't it?
4: Phil can make good as a cop anywhere.
5: He couldn't buy you clothes like those you're wearing on a cop face.
3: Why don't you let us alone, Scrapper?
5: If you're so fond of your sister, Butch, why don't you help her? Come clean about the Phantom Gang. Wash up this suspicion that's hanging over you and her and this young cop he's going to marry.
3: Dig your own potatoes on this Phantom Gang, Scrapper. I'm not going to help you. Ever since I was a kid, all I got from a cop was the wrong end of a club.
5: All right, Butch. If you get smart and change your mind, let me know.
3: Come on, Sylvia. Let's get out of here before this guy makes one crack too many. Come on.
4: I'm coming.
5: Denny.
6: I'm coming. Yes, Captain.
5: Any orders?
0: Yeah. Keep following Butch.
5: What was he doing today?
6: Well, he played cards at Joe's place.
5: Then this afternoon, about 5, he took a ride down this way. Stopped over on 2nd Street near the Blue Streak Candy Company.
7: Blue Streak Candy Company. Yeah. Why didn't you tell me that before?
5: Well, I thought I was going to turn in a full report in the morning.
7: The Phantom Gang has cracked the Blue Streak Candy Company 3 times. They may be cracking it for the 4th time right now. Denny, you follow Little Butch. Don't let him out of your sight. Get going.
5: Yes, sir.
8: Boy, I'll watch him, all right.
7: Sergeant. Sergeant Long.
9: Yes, Captain.
7: Sergeant, motorcycle sidecar.
10: Yes, sir.
7: Come on. I'm detaching you from fire duty.
11: Jones. Schwartz.
7: Parsons.
12: Coming, Cap. Here we are.
10: Yes, sir.
7: Listen. Sergeant Long and I are going over to the Blue Street Candy Place on 2nd Street near front. Get another squad car and 6 more men. Face them in behind us and round that block. Understand?
12: Right, we got you, Peter.
7: Remember, no sirens. Keep as quiet as you can. I want this to be a surprise. Come on.

0: We are, Sergeant. Park in the shadow. That's the Blue Streak factory down the street.
1: Yes, sir. There's no light there at all.
0: No. That gang knows its way around in there by this time. You follow me. Gun ready?
1: Yes, sir.
0: There's the door. Look, it's open. It's been jimmied open. Come on in. Listen.
1: Wait a minute. Someone in there.
2: Who's there? Who's there? Speak up or I'll shoot.
3: You speak up or we'll shoot. Who are you?
2: I'm a policeman.
0: Throw that flashlight over there.
3: We're police, too.
1: Here he comes. Why, it's Patrolman Jenkins.
4: Oh, hello. Hello, Captain. I was passing by, sir. Noticed the front door had been jimmied open. So I came in and was just looking around when I heard you. I almost let you have it in the dark.
0: Yeah. You almost got it, too. Never mind. Yeah, this place has been robbed, all right. Look at those shelves. Cleaned up.
4: Yep. I noticed it. They took their time, wherever they were.
0: Yeah, it's that Phantom gang again. Say, I thought they hired a watchman after that last burglary.
4: Yeah, that's right. They did. I wonder where he is.
0: Well, let's look around.
4: All right.
0: Here, hold your flashlight over here, Sergeant.
1: Okay. It's a door. Huh. Looks like it leads to a kind of a cellarway, Captain.
0: Yeah. Stand back and cover me, Sergeant. You too, Jenkins.
4: Right.
0: I'm going to open that door.
1: Yes, sir.
3: All right, Captain. Look out. Stand back.
4: Good heavens.
1: Will the saints have mercy?
0: A watchman. At the foot of the stairs. He's been murdered.
4: Say, you know what I think? I think it's suicide. Now, that might be his own gun over there. And look. Look at the powder marks on the temple.
1: Could he still be alive?
0: No, he's dead, poor fellow. Look at that red blood on his white hair. Come on, men. Help me turn him over.
1: Right.
0: And he was kidding that he had a sweet job in a candy factory.

0: Headquarters.
1: Hey, there's a big hole out in the middle of Park Street. Steam pipe must have caved in or something.
0: Park Street near where?
1: Near 7th Street. You can't see the hole in the dark, and it's liable to wreck cars and hurt people. Right?
0: Yes, sir. All right, thank you. Car 19. Car 19. Go to Park Street near 7th. Park Street near 7th. Hole in street. Arrange warning for automobiles. Place red lanterns. Oh, good evening, Captain.
2: Oh, hello, Edwards. Say, where's the patrolman on that Park Street beat?
0: I was just going to call his precinct. We're short-handed on men, you know, sir. Any news on that watchman murder last night, Captain?
2: Not a clue. This depression is breeding crime in more ways than one. Every department short-handed. Policemen doubling up on their beat.
0: Oh, excuse me, Captain. Headquarters?
1: This is the manager of the Harvey Electric Supply Company, number 11 Charles Street. I want to report a robbery.
0: Harvey Electrical Supply, robbery.
2: What, another one? Go on, Edwards. Let's have it.
0: Yes, sir. Go ahead, sir.
1: I came down to the office late to go over some figures for a new job. I found the store ransacked. The door had been jimmied open.
0: Store ransacked. Door jimmied.
2: Yeah, that phantom gang again.
0: I'll send a squad car right around, sir.
1: You better. This town's getting to be a burglar's paradise. Bye.
0: Pretty sore. Car 15. Car 15. Go to
2: Car 15. Just a minute, Edwards. Isn't that Phil Sherman's squad car?
0: Yes, sir. He's with Jack Miller.
2: Call Sherman in right away. Send another man out to take his place. Go ahead. I'll get the chief to okay the order. I'll be in his office.
0: Yes, sir. Car 15. Car 15. Officer Sherman, report to headquarters immediately. Sherman, report to headquarters immediately. Officer Miller, proceed to Harvey Electrical Supply Company, 11 Charles Street, robbery.

0: Sherman, you're in a bad spot.
1: Well, Chief, I don't know anything about that Harvey electrical robbery.
2: And you don't know who killed that poor old watchman last night?
1: No, Captain. That Harvey burglary tonight was on my beat. That's all I know.
2: Sherman, do you take orders from the police department or from Little Butch Barrett?
1: Now, Captain, don't bring him into this. I love his sister, sure, and I'm going to marry her.
2: Well, why don't you protect her, then?
1: What do you mean?
0: Sherman, Captain Scrafford means that you're holding something back on this Harvey robbery tonight. Are you trying to shield somebody, your future brother-in-law?
2: Come clean, Sherman. Where were you when the Harvey store was burglarized?
1: Well, I was... I'm sorry. I took time out to eat then.
0: What time was that?
1: Well, about 10:30 tonight. Jack Miller and I were driving along Charles Street in a squad car, and Jack wanted to know if I wasn't hungry. Well, I was, and Jack said to grab a bite, so he dropped me off at the White Circle hamburger wagon.
0: How long were you there?
1: Oh, I...
2: Until Little Butch called you?
1: No, no, I tell you. I was there... almost 3 hours.
2: What? Off your beat 3 hours?
1: All right, take my badge, Chief. But don't do anything to Jack. He said he was just calling on his girl. It was her birthday or something.
2: You were calling on your girl?
1: No, sir.
2: Did you telephone her to put your sister?
1: Well, yes.
2: Then she knew you were off your beat.
1: Well, I...
0: Sherman, I want you to go out on your squad car route again. Right now.
1: Oh, gee. I mean, thanks, Chief.
0: Just a minute. If anyone asks you why you were brought in tonight, it's just a new routine I'm trying, understand?
1: Yes, sir.
0: If you talk, you're through. That'll be all.
1: Yes, sir. Thank you, sir.
3: Where did you let him off, Chief?
0: I've got an idea. Does Sherman drive a car of his own?
3: Yes, he has a little roadster.
0: Does he drive it to work?
3: Yes. Keeps it in the department garage.
0: Scrafford, I have an idea. We're going to invest in a little oil stock.
3: Oil stock?
0: Yes. I want you to get a 5-gallon can of motor oil and tie it under Sherman's car so he can't see it.
3: Yes.
0: Then I want you to have a plug made so it can be pulled out of the oil can when Sherman drives his car out of the garage. We're going to track him, understand?
3: Yes, but why...
0: Well, if Sherman saw a big pool of oil under his car before he drove out of the garage, he'd look under it and see the can, right?
3: Chief, you're a fast thinker.
0: We've got to think fast to keep ahead of this phantom gang. And remember that poor old night watchman. The coroner said they tried to make it look like suicide. Killed him with his own gun.
3: I'd like to track down the man who did that.
0: We'll track this phantom gang in oil. And have a man assigned to see that Sherman's oil is renewed every day.
3: How about putting a can on Little Butch's car, too?
0: Can you fix it? I'd like to see if Little Butch's and Sherman's oil tracks cross.
3: I think it can be arranged.
0: Good.

0: See anything, Sergeant?
1: Not yet, Captain. The armory across the street there is pitch dark. Are you sure those oil tracks came here?
0: Yeah, two of them. We found two pools of oil in the street there in front of the armory after the cars had gone.
1: Well, a National Guard armory is the last place you'd look for crooks. And that building's a regular fortress. Swell view overlooking Puget Sound.
0: Who's that coming down the street? Get back in the doorway.
1: It's a man in uniform. National Guard uniform. Sergeant.
0: Sergeant Stripes?
1: Yes, sir. He's at the armory door now. Getting out keys.
0: There he goes in. Well, the chief got me a key to that door this afternoon.
1: Shall we go over and crash in?
0: No. Take it easy, Sergeant. Maybe we'll get some more fish in our net.
1: Wait a minute. There comes somebody around the corner.
0: It's a patrolman.
1: Mm-hmm. Beat man, probably.
0: What's he doing now?
1: Just waiting there in the shadow of the armory.
0: Recognize him?
1: Mm-mm. Too dark, Captain.
0: He's expecting someone. Maybe it's this car. It's a police squad car.
1: And Jack Miller in it by himself. Wonder where his partner is.
0: Jack Miller, eh? He's Sherman's partner in the squad car, isn't he?
1: Yeah.
0: Listen.
2: Where's your car?
3: Behind the army, Jack. Always
2: park
3: it every day.
2: On in?
3: Sure. I'll wait for you. Come on.
1: There they go in.
0: Bill. Bill who?
1: Oh, we could tell from his car. He said it's parked behind the armory every day.
0: Yeah. But we can tell better by looking him right in the eye. We're going in, Sergeant. Come on.
1: Two cops.

0: Up the steps, Sergeant. I have the key.
1: Wow. Man, it's as dark as the inside of your hat.
0: Take it easy. This is the drill floor. Nobody here. It looks like a stairway over here. Come on.
1: Right with you. Watch out for these stairs.
0: Oh, another door. I'll just open it a crack.
1: Careful. That room inside there is lighted. Take it easy.
0: Nobody here. Looks like the armory carpenter shop. Let's look around. Not a big closet.
1: Yeah. Carpenter tools. Nails. Paint. Here's a new electrical grinder. Two new portable electric saws.
0: Where? Let me see.
1: Here. The bottom of this cupboard.
0: Pull away those rags and that burlap.
1: Say, what is this? More saws and lamps.
0: And what names do you see on them, Sergeant? Look. Get it?
1: Richards Lumber Supply Company. Harvey Electrical. And say, Captain, all this paint is in the Galbraith Company.
0: The one they knocked off four times. And we finally got them. Cracked in oil.
1: Wait a minute. What's that?
0: They're coming. Get ready, Sergeant.
1: I'm ready.
0: Turn out the light.
1: Shoot.
0: And turn the light on fast.
1: Right.
2: Hey, who turned out that light?
3: Stop! Don't
4: shoot!
5: Turn on the light, Sergeant.
4: All right.
3: Captain Cravery.
4: Oh, Sergeant, put up your hands, Jenkins.
6: You too, Miller.
7: Just a minute. What are you cops doing in this armory? You got no right shooting in here, being in my carpenter shop?
8: Keep them up, Sergeant.
4: Oh, so it's your carpenter shop, is it, Sergeant? I thought it belonged to the National Guard.
7: Well, I'm regimental carpenter and caretaker of material.
4: And how? You take care of material stolen by the Phantom Gang from lumber companies and electrical stores?
7: That ain't so.
3: No, Captain, that ain't so.
9: Sergeant Lee called us in here tonight. He thought he heard a burglar.
4: Miller, you and Jenkins ought to be in the zoo, in the snake house.
7: Yeah, that'd be tough on the snakes,
4: Captain. Take their guns and clubs away and strip off their badges.
7: Oh, it's a pleasure.
3: Hey, just here in my uniform.
4: You won't need that police uniform much longer, Jenkins. Where's the rest of the loot, Bill? Getting in your car, parked out behind the armory? Who else is in this with you? Oh. You want to play shut mouth now, eh?
9: You can't make us talk, Captain. We know all the tricks.
4: Yeah, maybe I've got one you don't know. Bring him along, Sarge. We'll send a van for the caretaker's material.

0: Well, Captain, we got part of the Phantom Gang, but only part.
1: Yeah, I know, Chief. Your investment in oil was a great idea. You must admit I used my head when I attached those oil cans to those other cars. It tracked Miller and Jenkins right to the armory. But the leader of this mob, the brains, is still loose in Seattle.
0: And it looks like a big gang to me. Oh, Captain, no one knows we arrested those men last night?
1: No, sir. They're being held incommunicado.
0: Good. Makes my blood boil to think my own policemen are burglars, thieves, maybe killers. But if we can keep this arrest quiet for one more night...
2: Excuse me, Chief. Here's that list you wanted, sir.
0: All right, Sweeney. That'll be all.
2: Yes, sir.
0: Captain, here's the record of all the patrolmen on whose beat those Phantom Gang robberies took place.
1: Oh, I see. Dates of robberies, beats, patrolmen, and the nights off.
0: Right. Now take a look at these precinct maps.
1: Jenkins. Well, he was off his own beat that night of the Blue Streak murder.
0: Sure. In there covering up. Probably helped rob that place and then had an alibi. Just going by.
1: Man, look at this. Most of these robberies were pulled when the regular patrolman had his night off and somebody else was doubling on his beat.
0: Exactly. We're shorthanded on police. And somebody had been tipping off the Phantom Gang on what beats are unguarded and when.
1: And that's why a lot of these stores are cleaned out. The gang had lots of time and they knew it.
0: But how can we put our fingers on the tip-off, man?
1: Chief, this gives me an idea. You track this Phantom Gang in oil. Suppose I track them another way.
0: How?
1: Here's my plan. Tonight, in about 10 minutes...

0: Hello?
1: Hello? Police headquarters?
0: Rick?
1: Is Phil Sherman there, please?
0: Who, Phil Sherman? Why, I don't know. Well, see. Who is this?
1: Well, never mind, please. Just tell him Sylvia called.
0: Little Bush's sister, eh? Oh, Sweeney.
2: Is that you, Edward?
3: Yeah, this is Edward.
2: This is Joe.
3: Hello, Joe. What's up?
2: Say, is there anyone on duty tonight down around First Avenue between 2nd and Virginia? Davis Lumber Company.
3: Anyone on duty First Avenue between... No, nobody there tonight.
2: Thanks, Edward. I'll be seeing you.
0: Sweeney. Sweeney, hurry up.
4: Yes, Captain. Ready.
0: Take the board. Take these headphones. Yes. Remember your orders.
4: Yes, sir. Shall I flash everybody now, Captain?
0: Edwards will be in jail any minute now.
4: Yes,
0: give him the works. And remember, Sweeney, tell those squad cars no sirens within hearing distance. Davis Lumber Company,
4: right.
0: First Avenue between 2nd and Virginia. Oh, Chief, are you all set?
4: All cars go to Davis Lumber Company. First Avenue is...

0: Headquarters.
1: Detective Woods, just a minute. Oh, yes, Captain.
2: Edwards, Chief wants to see you right away. Special assignment.
1: All right, Captain, but who'll take over the switchboard?
2: Well, I'll take it. It used to be my old job, you know. Come on, give me the headphones.
1: Yes, sir. There you are.

0: We've got them red-handed. Men all posted, Captain?
1: All ready, Chief.
0: All right.
2: Let them have it!
3: Don't shoot! You got it!
0: Line them up over there.
3: All right.
0: Come on, line up, you hypocrite.
3: All right.
0: Nine burglars. And five of your own policemen. Five more blots on the Seattle police.
4: Look out, Chief! Look out!
3: Oh, he got me.
5: Nice work, Sherman. He'd have plugged the chief if you hadn't got him.
0: Thanks, Sherman.
6: It's all right, Chief. I owed it to you for giving me this chance.
3: Oh, I want to...
5: Who are you? What do you want to say?
3: I'm Joe Armstrong. I killed Night Watchman. I shot him.
0: Oh. Joe Armstrong, the killer of the Night Watchman. Well, that's one member of the Phantom Gang who won't have to stand trial. Come on, Seattle's finest, down to the jail to meet your pal Edwards. You're going for a ride in your own wagons.

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1: Dear Dan, I'm inviting you up to Fair Oaks to spend the last weekend with me. Forget your Box 13 gag for a while and grab yourself a little vacation. There's not much I can offer in the way of excitement or adventure. But if you'll really go any place or do anything, you might like to see the crumbling grandeur of the last weekend.
2: Crumbling grandeur of the last of the Kenworths. You know how to get there, and I'll be waiting. How about it? Ted. Vacation, the man said. You know, someday I'm really going to take a vacation. But this wasn't it.

0: Now back to Box 13 and Dan Holliday's newest adventure, Last Will and Nursery Rhyme.
1: I think you should go, Mr. Holliday. You need a rest.
2: Oh, Susie, every time I go for a rest, something happens to me.
1: But what can happen at a nice, quiet place like Fair Oaks? Gee, from what your friend Ted says about it, it's just the spot to take it easy.
2: You sure of that, huh?
1: Uh-huh. Why, you'll come back all full of vim and vinegar.
2: Okay, Susie, you talk me into it. Forward my mail to Fair Oaks, care of Ted Kenworth. It was pleasant, a 200-mile drive through the countryside. I was forgetting all about Box 13. It chased after me all the way up to Fair Oaks. I got there in the evening, and Ted was waiting for me. Maybe I should explain Ted and Fair Oaks. You see, Ted was my closest friend at college, and, well, he had inherited Fair Oaks. One of those big, overdone houses people were fond of building in the 1890s. It looked like an insane wedding cake. Gingerbread balconies, all running around and contributing nothing to the architectural value of the place. Anyway, I parked on the drive, walked up the stairs with Ted, and into the house.
3: Oh, I'm glad you came, Dan. I've been wanting to have you up here for a long time, but guess I never got around to it.
2: Hey, what do you do for space here? Suppose you have a house full of guests and you've only got 20 rooms.
3: Yeah. Well, don't worry. I won't have it long.
2: What do you mean?
3: Come on in here. It's the only room with chairs.
2: Hey, why the crepe hanging?
3: Oh, I'm selling, Dan.
2: Selling? Oh, but you're kidding.
3: No, I wish I was kidding, but you can't keep this place up.
2: You're broke?
3: Flatter than last week's pancakes.
2: Oh, but I thought you inherited a lot of money.
3: Money from Uncle Thaddeus? No. Not a thin, round dime.
2: Oh, now, wait a minute. He had $1,000 for every breath he took.
3: Did he?
2: I'm asking.
3: I'm telling. No, Dan. All he left me was this house.
2: Are you sure?
3: There we go again. Look, fella, I've been asked that question a million times. All he left was the house.
2: That doesn't seem right. Wasn't he a millionaire?
3: Uh-huh.
2: Then where's his money?
3: Gone. Finished. Kaput.
2: But look, where could a guy like your Uncle Thaddeus spend all of his money?
3: That's the gold-plated question. He never spent a nickel if he could help it.
2: Okay, then the money's still with us.
3: Dan, you kill me. You're so tied up with fiction that you look for a deep, dark plot in everything.
2: Yeah, but this makes no sense.
3: It does when you check and find out that Uncle Thaddeus lived the last 5 years on credit.
2: Credit? You mean with all of his dough?
3: Ah, that's right.
2: Well, there must be a record of the money.
3: I had help looking for it.
2: Help? Who?
3: Uncle Sam. Oh. Income tax, inheritance tax. If they couldn't find the dough, how could I? No, Dan, Uncle Thaddeus fooled everybody. He didn't have a nickel.
2: Well, it sounded offbeat to me. Uncle Thaddeus lived close to his vest. And he had had money at one time, lots of it. He never went anyplace, did anything. But our cool $3 million or so just curls up and evaporates. Or did it? Anyway, I thought about it later that night.
3: Oh, why don't you stop, Dan? You're supposed to take a vacation and you're beating your brains out.
2: Now listen, put it together and what have you got? Uncle Thaddeus, practically a hermit. He's known to have money, but when he dies, all he leaves is this, well, this oversized lean-to.
3: Dan, I've looked through the whole house. I know it like the back of my hand. I lived here when I was a kid after Mother and Dad died.
2: What about the will?
3: Uncle's?
2: Yeah.
3: Well, nothing about money in it.
4: Oh, excuse me, Ted.
3: Oh, it's okay. Come on in, Helen.
4: Well, I didn't knock or ring the bell. I didn't know you had company.
3: Oh, it's all right. Helen, this is Dan Holliday. Dan, this is Helen Stark.
2: How are you?
4: Fine, thanks.
3: Helen's clearing out odds and ends for me, Dan.
2: Odds and ends?
4: Well, I was Thaddeus Kenworth's secretary. That is, once in a while I was. When he got behind in cataloging books, I came in and did it for him.
2: Oh.
3: Sit down, Helen. Join the wake.
4: Well, I haven't much time. I want to sort out some papers. You can look them over tomorrow, Ted.
3: I don't want to. Throw them out.
2: What papers?
4: Mr. Kenworth kept everything.
3: Yeah, he collected bills, receipts, pieces of twine, bits of paper.
4: Oh, he wasn't that bad.
3: Okay, just like to keep things.
2: Including money.
3: Yeah.
4: What do you mean, Mr. Holliday?
2: Where's his money?
4: Well, he didn't leave any.
2: That's what the man said.
4: But he didn't, did he, Ted?
3: No.
2: Then where is it?
3: Helen, let me explain. You see, Mr. Holliday has a complex. To him, the simple act of taking a drink of water is filled with mystery and dark meaning.
2: Want to borrow my cloak and dagger?
4: Well, you two argue about it. I'll be all finished tomorrow, Ted, and you can look over everything. See you later, Mr. Holliday.
2: Oh, good.
3: Nice girl.
2: Uh-huh.
3: What's the matter? Don't you like her?
2: I just met her. What do you want me to do, start sending orchids?
3: Hey, come on, let's take a walk, huh?
2: I'd rather go over the house.
3: Oh, you're kidding. Why?
2: Oh, just to take a look.
3: Oh. Expect to find a million tucked away in an old pillowcase?
2: You never can tell, boy. Come on, just to satisfy my curiosity. Okay, I satisfied my curiosity. Ted knew the old place backward and forward. Almost all of the furniture had been cleared out. And if there was a hiding place for anything, we'd have found it. But it still bothered me, and it bothered me after I finally went to bed. Then, in the middle of the night, somebody was taking a walk in the house. I got out of bed, opened my door, then went to Ted's room. Ted. Ted, wake up.
5: Huh? Huh? What's the matter? Oh, Dan.
2: Be quiet.
5: Hmm? What's the matter with you? You walking in your sleep?
2: I heard someone upstairs.
5: Oh, large mice. Go back to bed.
2: I tell you, I heard someone walking around. What's directly above my room?
5: Your room?
2: Yeah.
5: Why, this is that old room I played in when I was a kid.
2: What's in there?
5: Oh, cut it out, will you, Dan?
2: What's in that room?
5: Nothing. You saw it. Trunk with some old toys in it, that's all.
2: I heard someone walking around up there.
5: Ah, you were dreaming. You've got your head so crammed
2: that's
5: full.
2: That's a car.
5: Huh? Yeah, so what?
2: But you and I are the only ones in the house.
5: That's what I said.
2: But someone just drove away from here.
5: That car was on the road, not on the grounds here.
2: Drove away from here.
5: All right, it drove away from here. Now go back to sleep. The next dream you have, tell Freud, not me.
2: I knew I'd heard someone upstairs. Somebody was going through that old room which Ted had used as a playroom when he was a kid. But why? Ted and I had gone through it with a fine-tooth comb and there was nothing there. But the next morning I wanted a better look, so Ted and I went back.
3: I don't know why I'm doing this except to humor you, Dan. There's nothing in this room.
2: Hey, how old is that horn?
3: I don't know. Maybe 20 years. Oh, get this. Uncle Thaddeus never threw away a thing.
2: Not even his money.
3: Oh, still harping on that, huh?
2: Yeah. Hey, what else is in that trunk?
3: Oh, baseball glove, dust, ball, bat. Gosh, this rabbit's almost as old as I am. Then, let's see, tops, strings, that's all.
2: And there's nothing else in the room.
3: Nope.
2: Yet someone was up here last night looking for something.
3: Oh, Dan, stop it.
2: Huh? What's the matter?
3: Nothing. Nothing, I guess.
2: Come on. What were you going to say?
3: Wait a minute.
2: Lose something?
3: I don't know.
2: Why don't you know?
3: Seems to me there's something missing from this bunch of junk.
2: Well, what?
3: I can't remember. But there's one thing.
2: Toy? Horn? Train?
3: No. Those things are all here.
2: Then what's missing? Come on, Ted, think.
3: Oh, but it's more than 20 years ago. 25 is more like it.
2: Yet you know something's missing.
3: I don't know. It's just that something hit me, you know, like a name you try to remember, or a place, or a date.
2: All right. What?
3: I don't know, Dan. I can't remember.
6: Good morning. Good morning.
3: Oh, hiya, Mr. Wilson. Come on in.
6: Second childhood, Theodore. Playing with toys again?
3: No, just rummaging around. Dan, this is Martin Wilson, Uncle's attorney. Mr. Wilson, Dan Holliday.
6: I don't know you. Well, Theodore, the papers are all ready for the sale. You can sign them anytime.
3: Oh, good. Be glad to get it off my mind. But I kind of hate to see the old place go.
6: Yes, yes, indeed. Staying long, Mr. Holliday?
2: No, just the weekend.
6: Mm-hmm. Were you looking for something, Theodore?
3: Huh? Oh, no, not in particular.
6: Mm-hmm. Well, when you're ready, we'll sign the papers.
2: Oh, excuse me, Mr. Wilson, but could I take a look at the will?
6: Eh? Will? What will?
2: Thaddeus Kenworth.
6: What for?
3: Dan's a writer, Mr. Wilson. He's writing now.
2: But could I look at it?
6: That will be up to Theodore.
2: How about it, Ted?
3: And when you've looked at it?
2: I don't know. Uh-huh. Is this the only will?
6: Of course. It's the only one I've been able to locate.
5: Well, Dan, what'd you find?
2: Just the house and all that's in it.
5: What?
2: I said this clause states you'd receive the house and all that's in it.
6: Is there something curious in that, Mr. Holliday?
2: Maybe. Here's a clause that strikes me as being peculiar.
6: Which one's that?
2: Oh, listen. The happiest days of all of our lives are those spent in innocence. If you would become happy, Theodore, then remember your childhood and those things that were dear to you.
5: Yeah, maybe the old boy was right.
6: Do you read any odd meaning into that, Mr. Holliday?
2: Do you?
6: Old Thad was a peculiar man, a very peculiar person. He had streaks and quirks.
5: Yeah, and one of them was getting rid of a fortune in time to keep anyone else from enjoying it.
6: Maybe he thought people should work for their money.
5: What are you getting sore about, Mr. Wilson?
6: I'm not. Well, if you're quite finished with this will, Mr. Holliday...
2: Oh, yes, I am, thanks.
6: All right. We'd better get the business of signing the papers over with, Theodore. Can't make a buyer wait forever, you know.
5: All right.
7: Hi, everyone.
5: Oh, hi, Helen.
7: What is this? Why all the grim looks?
5: Nothing.
7: I'll be finished today, Ted. Then you can look over everything.
5: Oh, thanks.
2: Oh, Ted, want to go for a walk?
5: Oh, sure. Excuse me.
6: Of course. I'll finish my work in here, Helen. Won't disturb you, will I?
7: No, not at all. I'll work in the library.
5: What's the matter, Dan?
2: I was just thinking.
5: About what?
2: I'm sure I heard someone in that room last night, Ted. The room you used as a playroom when you were a kid.
5: Now what?
2: That sentence in the will about your childhood. Remember it if you want to be happy.
5: Oh, look. Uncle Thad was a little, well, eccentric.
2: Maybe, but it ties in. The playroom, your childhood, someone looking for something, and you're feeling something was missing from that old trunk. Look out!
5: Huh? Ted.
2: You all right?
5: Yeah. But if you hadn't given me that push, I don't know.
2: That coping stone would have nailed you. It fell off of the roof.
5: Yeah. Hey, I guess it's about time to get rid of the place. It's falling apart.
2: That stone didn't fall, Ted. It was pushed off.

0: And now back to Last Will and Nursery Rhyme, another Box 13 adventure with Alan Ladd as Dan Holliday.
1: Sure, that stone was pushed. Ted and I went to the roof, saw the marks made when the stone had been shoved forward. And it was meant to put the lights out for him. Why?
2: That's what I want to know. Why?
1: Because there's something in this house someone wants to get and keep you from getting.
2: You know, you're almost making me believe this.
1: You've got to. And you've got to think what's missing from that old trunk.
2: Oh, I've tried, Dan. I can't.
1: There was nothing in it but toys?
2: That's all.
1: Yet you say they're all there.
2: Well, I think so.
1: Now, wait a minute. Let's go at this logically. There were trains, bats, baseball mitt, mechanical toys, things like that.
2: What are you getting at?
1: Well, this. You wouldn't have missed another of those things, so the thing that's missing must be different from those. Different enough to make you realize it's gone.
2: Yeah. You're beginning to make sense.
1: Now you try making some.
2: Oh, Dan, I can't.
1: Great. Look, would either Helen or Wilson know?
2: Know what? Oh, the thing that's missing?
1: Uh-huh.
2: Well, maybe.
1: Both Wilson and Helen were in the house when that stone almost put a part in your hair.
2: Yeah?
1: Either one could have shoved it off. It wasn't too big or too heavy.
2: Yeah, but why kill me?
1: Because the key to this whole business is in your head. As soon as you remember what's missing from the trunk, you'll have it.
2: And both Helen and Wilson have keys to this place.
1: And therefore, either one could have come to the house the night I heard the prowling in the playroom.
2: All right. Where do we start now?
1: We try to find what was taken. But we didn't. Whoever had it had taken it away. And 2 hours of pounding at Ted didn't help. He just couldn't remember what it was. Okay. I had an idea and told Ted.
2: Hey, do you mean that?
1: Yes. You follow Wilson when he leaves, and I'll follow Helen.
2: Oh, I don't know.
1: Now, look, it's our only chance. Come right out and accuse either one, and that'll be the end. We've got to do it this way, Ted.
2: Well, all right.
1: Wait.
3: There you are, Theodore.
2: Oh, hello.
3: Holliday, how are you?
1: Just fine, thank you.
3: Good, good. Well, Theodore, it's all settled. You're getting a good price for this place, but you'll have to leave day after tomorrow.
2: What?
3: The terms of the sale. Buyer wants immediate occupancy.
1: Oh, put it off.
3: What for?
1: Just put it off.
3: Look here, I sold this place for you, Theodore. Got a fine price.
2: Yeah, but I didn't know I'd have to leave right away.
3: You should have read the terms of the sale. Well, I've got to be going now. Other things to take care of. Other things.
2: How do you like that? I've got to get out.
1: Okay, that gives us less time. Now, you follow him. See what he does, where he goes, anything. I'll do the same with Helen.
4: Helen didn't leave until that afternoon. I let her get a start and then drove after her. She didn't stop in the village. Kept going into town about 20 miles farther. I kept a safe distance behind. Then, in the town, stopped her car, got out. And so did I. Well, so far, this was a blind chase. Then she went into a store, and on the window was children's toys and books. Toys and books. Children's. I edged up to the window and looked in. Helen was talking with a clerk, and she had something in her hand. And from where I stood, it looked like one of those linen-covered kids' books. Then I saw the clerk go to a shelf of books and look them over. Helen followed her. The clerk shook her head. Helen turned to leave, and I ducked to keep out of sight. Helen went to every toy shop in town, but every place she got the same answer, a shake of the head. Okay. So it was Helen who had taken the missing item from the trunk. And it was a kid's book. But why? And what was in that book? It was dark when she finally headed back to the village of Fair Oaks. She didn't know it, but she was going to get company that night.
5: Well... Hello there, Mr. Holliday.
1: Dan sounds better.
5: Well, so does Helen.
1: I was just in the village, thought I'd drop in and say hello. Well,
5: I'm glad you did, Dan. Sit down, won't you?
1: Oh, thank you. All finished at the house?
5: Yeah. Oh, things were in a mess. Thaddeus Kenworth kept everything under the sun.
1: Yes, including a secret.
5: Secret? What secret?
4: Oh, just any secret. I wonder what he did with his money.
5: Oh, I don't think he had any. I believe he was an old fraud. Why, he lived the last 5 years of his life on credit.
4: Uh-huh. And there must have been a good reason for everyone extending credit to him.
5: Well, he was an institution around here. Everybody humored him.
4: Well, maybe.
5: Why maybe? Did you know him?
4: No, but tradesmen wouldn't extend credit for 5 years without expecting to get their money.
5: I didn't know anything about that.
4: I'm sure you do.
5: Hmm? What?
4: How was your trip into town today, Helen? Pleasant? Profitable?
5: You're an odd person, Mr. Holliday.
4: The name's Dan, remember?
5: All right, you're still an odd person.
4: You didn't find what you were looking for, did you?
5: Was I looking for something?
4: All right, Helen, let's quit shadow boxing. You went into every toy shop in town to...
5: Was that a crime?
4: Oh, no. No, not at all. But shoving a stone off of a roof might be called one.
5: What does that remark mean?
4: Helen, I want what you took from the playroom at the house.
5: Well, I didn't take anything.
4: Oh, yes, you did. And among Uncle Thaddeus's papers, you must have seen a letter telling Ted to look in that trunk for a clue, some sort of a book.
5: Well, you're crazy.
4: But it's fun. Now, hand it over, Helen.
5: I told you I didn't take anything.
4: Listen, that stone just missed killing Ted.
5: Well, it...
4: And anyone who wants to kill someone has a strong motive. What's yours?
5: It was just an accident. I leaned on the stone.
4: Oh, sure. But how will it look if we put two and two together? The stone and the stolen book. I want it, Helen. Something funny?
5: All right, you can have it. But it won't do you any more good than it did me. Now, get out of here.
4: Oh, the lady's armed.
5: I'll kill you.
4: Go right ahead.
5: Stop there!
4: Must be a lot of money to make you attempt to murder and threaten another. I want that book, Helen. Now!
5: You stay away from me! Go! Go on!
4: Take it easy now. I'll take the gun with me. And the book. It was an old book of nursery rhymes, the kind kids look at hour after hour. I took it back to Ted and told him what had happened.
2: Helen? But why?
4: Why? For what I've been harping on since I've been here, your uncle's money. And this book is the clue.
2: Yeah, I remember it now. That's what was missing from the trunk.
4: Sure. Look, Ted. Helen went through your uncle's papers and found something.
2: I would have sworn it was Lawyer Wilson.
4: Yeah, that's something Helen was counting on, but I ruled him out.
2: Why?
4: Well, when I first saw the will, I noticed it had been drawn up by another firm of attorneys. If you remember, Wilson even admitted he had to hunt for it. Then Helen must have found the letter telling you to look for this book.
2: Yeah, but there's nothing but nursery rhymes. We've been through it a dozen times, and there's not a mark or a piece of paper in it.
4: Yes, I know, but we've got it.
2: Yeah, we've got it. And I've got to get out of here.
4: You've got to figure this out before you leave. Once you're out of here, you'll have as much chance of finding that
2: money. Yeah, I know.
4: But... Come on. Now, let's look through it again. See anything?
2: No.
4: I'll keep looking at it. Wait a minute.
2: What's the matter?
4: Go back.
2: What did you see?
4: I didn't see anything. It was something I didn't see.
2: Oh, Dan, you're crazy.
4: Mm. Look, Ted, look. Each rhyme is numbered. 1, 2, 3, 4, then 6. Number 5 is missing.
2: Hey, you're right. Helen took it.
4: No, she didn't.
2: What?
4: Of course she didn't. That's why she was trying to buy another one like it. But she couldn't. It's too old. All right. Number 5 is missing. What was it?
2: Oh, hey, I can't remember that.
4: Yes, you can. Now, look. Number 1, Little Miss Muffet.
2: Yeah.
4: Number 2, Simple Simon. 3, Sing a Song of Sixpence. 4, 3 Blind Mice.
2: Wait a minute. Wait. Mice. Mice?
4: No. That one's here.
2: No. Not Hickory Dickory Dock. The mouse ran up the clock. It's not there, and I know it was.
4: Your uncle took it out rather than mark it. He took it out to make it tough for you.
2: Yeah, but why that one?
4: Ted, in the hall, that grandfather's clock.
2: Yeah. I used to watch it for hours when I was a kid.
4: Well, come on.
2: Hey, Dan, you're terrific.
4: Okay, here's the clock, but it stopped.
2: I tried to wind it the other day, but it wouldn't go.
4: Now, listen, the rest of the rhyme. The clock struck 1.
2: 1. 1 o'clock.
4: This clock stopped at 6. Now, what'll happen when we turn the hands until they get to 1?
2: Well, don't just stand there, boy. Do it.
4: Okay. 7. 8, 9, 10, 11, 12. Easy. 1. Look, the face came open.
2: Hey, there's a letter.
4: Well, get it out and read it.
2: Yeah, read it. My dear nephew, since you've figured this out, I must assume you've learned that money is to be earned, not come by easily. All right, go to the sundial in the garden. Turn the indicator until it points to 12. You'll then be able to lift the face of the dial. In the column, you'll find negotiable bonds and securities. You'll... Dan, I
4: know. You love me.

0: Did you have a nice time, Mr. Holliday?
1: Great, Susie, great. Do I look rested?
0: Well, not exactly.
1: That's what I thought.
0: Oh, maybe you won't want to go to the party tonight, then.
1: What party?
0: Well, we're all starting from the city hall.
1: Starting from the city hall? Why?
0: Oh, it's a treasure hunt. It'll be loads of fun.
1: Oh, Susie, how do you manage it? Good night.
2: 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The part of Susie is played by Sylvia Picker. 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
17: This is Don Reed, and I'm the police recorder riding with this detective unit. 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Now, I want you to remember one thing. The people you hear are not actors. This is real. This is what happens on the Night Watch.
2: Night Watch, the actual on-the-scene report of your police force in action. 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Every voice, every sound is authentic. 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Night Watch, presented with the cooperation of the Police Department of Culver City, California. 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Hildebrand, Chief. We switch you now to Car 50 on patrol and your police recorder, Don Reed.
17: Well, it's 1:30 a.m. on the night watch. We've been patrolling for over 7 hours, and things have been fairly quiet tonight. Just checking our log, at 8:21 p.m., assisted Car 57 with a miscellaneous injury call. 9:30 until approximately 12:40 a.m., we staked out on a liquor store on a tip that it might be held up. Well, 3 hours of waiting and no soap.
18: Well, you can't say we didn't try, Don.
17: That's right. You know, if people really knew...
16: Just a minute. All units in the vicinity on cars 50 and 52. At 2700 Burlingame, at the gas station, 459 there now.
17: That's us. 50, roger. On that call. A 459 means there's a burglar there now. There's little traffic on the street, and we're actually in the vicinity at the present time. So, in just a matter of minutes, we'll be there. Rolling at a very good clip now, slowing down momentarily. We have a rather odd sensation here in the car. There's fog lying in patches across the street, and every few seconds we sort of burst in and then out again. And just for that split second, our visibility is zero. Here comes another one up. You probably can feel the car slow down just a bit as the sergeant instinctively hits that brake. There we're in second, and in the clear once again and rolling. Now, I'll try to fill you in on just a bit of this picture in this last few moments. The gas station that we're trying to get to. Hold on, we're making a turn. There we are, squared away. The gas station that we're going to, we've been there many times before, and if we can get there soon enough, we have a fighting chance of getting him, because the gas station is set in a large clearing, as I remember, and is completely glassed in. So if he's in that vicinity, well, time will tell. Here we go, another turn. We're about three blocks from the station now. There goes off our headlights. We'll run in the dark the rest of the way. Try not to attract too much more attention than necessary. The street is almost empty as we're coming in for the opposite direction. There's calls coming over our speaker. Now, looking off in the distance, I can see the lights of another one of our cars coming in. That's a safe bet. It's another one of our units rolling in. And looking ahead, there's the gas station over on the right-hand side. As far as I can see, it's dark. There's no sign of life. Now we're pulling in quietly. Lights are off. Car is stopped. Sergeant Perkins is out of the car and hurrying around to the front door. The other police unit is pulled around to the other side of the building. They're out of my view. Now let's get right out with the officers. Out of the car. Up against the building. Moving along in the dark. There's glass breaking somewhere. Let's get around there. There he is. They got him. Popping him through the glass window. He was trying to make a break for it. The officers are putting him under arrest. So let's get right over there.
19: Hang up against the wall there. Who else is around here?
20: Nobody.
19: Nobody?
20: No.
19: What are you doing at this gas station?
20: The window was busted and I...
19: What are you doing inside? Take a look at that hand here. How'd you cut your hand?
20: On the window.
19: Now put your hands around and back of you. Don't mess around, fella. Put your hands around and back of you.
20: Please don't take me in, please.
19: You're going in.
20: Please don't take me in, sir.
19: Please. Get the flashlight. Put your hands around here now.
20: Please don't take me in.
19: Put your arm back. Hurry up.
20: Please, my mother will kill me.
19: Put your arm back here.
20: Don't take me in. All right, now.
0: Oh, okay.
20: Oh, please don't take me in.
19: You're going in, son. You won't break into a place like this.
20: Okay, I'm not going nowhere.
19: You're right, you're not going anywhere. The only place you're going is a jail.
20: Oh, please don't take me in, sir. Please.
19: What are you doing in this building in here?
20: I was just walking by. I saw the window broken.
19: So you climbed in.
20: So I climbed in.
19: Take a minute, Bert.
20: Right. Please don't take me in, sir. Please.
21: The officers have the suspect handcuffed and are escorting him to a police car. Meanwhile, one of the officers are going to take pictures of the point of entry to be used as evidence if necessary.
19: Let me get a picture, please. All right, go ahead. Get out of here. The informant is across the street here. Gave a telephone call. I'll go check with him. Pretty good observation. I'll check with him if you want. See how much blood I got on me. None. Lucky.
22: I got news for you.
19: You get some on you?
22: No, but I had it on my hands and I wiped it on my coat. I don't know where I got the blood from.
19: Should I get him on that too? That was a lucky break.
22: Mm-hmm. Boy.
19: And how?
22: Boy, that happened so fast. Phew.
21: Let's move over to the police car where Officer DeVoe is holding the prisoner.
23: GTA, don't you know any better than from GTA to break into a place and try to burglarize?
20: Please don't take me in. I'll get all kinds of messed up.
23: Sure you'll get messed up. You should have thought of that before you started this. You never learn once, you never learn a second time.
20: Oh, sir, God, I learned. Honest, I learned. Please don't take me in.
23: What are you going to be doing at 21 if you're doing it now?
20: I won't do this again, sir. Honest, I won't. Please don't take me in. Please. Just let me go. Say I escaped or something, but let me go.
23: No, we can't do that.
20: Oh, sir. I'll never do it again, sir. Honest, I swear it.
23: You should have thought of all that before you started this in here.
20: Oh, sir. Can't you let me out of here, please? Honest to God, I didn't do it. I just went in.
22: Well, what are you doing in the building? The building's locked up.
20: The window is broken.
22: How'd you cut your hand?
20: On the window, crawling in.
22: Well, what are you doing crawling in the window like that?
20: I wanted to see what was up. I didn't know what was happening.
22: You can look through the glass, can't you?
20: I couldn't see anything.
22: Well, then what'd you go in for? It's none of your business. That's what we get paid for. It's our job, not yours. You been in trouble before?
20: Yeah.
22: What for?
20: For GTA.
22: What else?
20: That's all?
22: You on probation now?
20: Yeah.
21: Let's get around the building now with the sergeant and Officer Hebrard and examine where the suspect broke in.
19: I'm going to get some fingerprints on this thing, because if we can tie his fingerprints in there, then we've got definite proof. You want a radio for him?
21: Looking inside of the broken glass where we captured the suspect just a few moments ago. Let's see, it's rather dark in the building here, and I can see where he's been attempting to work on the cash register. Fortunately, he didn't quite make it. Want to get too close to the building for the simple reason we don't want to leave any fingerprints. The men will be down here. Sergeant Perkins, this is the gentleman that...
19: Are you the one that made the call?
24: Yeah.
19: Could you recognize who it was?
24: No.
19: Can you tell me this? After you called the police, did you watch the place here?
24: Yeah.
19: Did you see anybody leave?
24: No.
19: How many did you see here at the station?
24: Just the one.
19: And then after you called the police, you didn't see anybody else leave the station?
24: No.
19: Okay, fine. Well, we may want some more information from you later. We can get it from your organization.
24: Right,
19: we appreciate it very much.
24: Sure.
19: It's very alert on your part. Good night, folks. You don't worry about your house now, son. You're here for a day. Your parents will be notified as soon as possible, but after the booking, not before.
20: That won't do me no good, though, now.
19: Well, it won't do you any good afterwards.
20: But I didn't do it!
19: Just relax. Everything's going to be all right.
20: Oh, I'm going to get all messed up now.
21: There goes car 5-2. Moving out now with the prisoner. Officer DeVoe driving. Officer Hebrard guarding the prisoner. Securely handcuffed. There they go. Now I see the sergeant waving. That's our cue to get back to our police car.
19: 5-0 to Control 1. Have you notified Lieutenant Olson on the fingerprints down here?
25: 5-1, I have not as yet. I am attempting to contact the owner.
19: 5-0, Roger. We'll stand by until you get either Lieutenant Olson or the owner down here.
25: 5-0, Roger.
21: The Arriving now is the head of the Records and Identification Bureau, Lieutenant Olson.
1: Oh, me.
21: Hi, Lieutenant.
1: Fine, how are you?
21: Fine, thank you.
1: Watch it now, of course. He does deny it, huh?
22: He was in the place when we saw him, but he said he went into the door, found the door open.
21: Mm-hmm.
22: So that's why we want to get the fingerprints inside if we could.
1: Don't disturb any of that glass there.
22: The rock is inside that apparently he used to break in.
21: The officers are going into the building, so let's go in with them. Here's a quick picture. The floor is littered with broken glass. The cash drawer is broken open and coins are scattered all over the floor. And spots of blood are here and there, indicating the suspect cut his hand getting in.
22: We're on the cash tray?
23: Yeah. Cash tray. There's blood on the pennies
22: here. There's blood on the pennies and the tray both.
23: The other money is still in the...
21: There's blood on the toolbox there, sir.
23: Blood on the toolbox.
22: Yeah. Yes, sir.
1: You want it for analysis?
22: Yeah, let me get an envelope out here.
20: Yeah, drop them right in this envelope.
1: No, I think that that's all you need. You know, here's some more in here. You don't. Let's begin. These are Cook Goslin.
2: 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The people you hear are not actors, and every voice and every sound is real. The investigations are recorded as they actually occur. We will give you the final results of tonight's case at the conclusion of The Night Watch. Now we switch you back to police headquarters and police recorder Don Reed.
21: We are located now in the Detective
3: Bureau.
21: Tell
3: us what happened tonight?
21: Sergeant Perkins, along with the other arresting officers, Hebrard and DeVoe, are about to question the young suspect.
3: You go by yourself?
21: Just sitting here, two things impress me a great deal.
3: Walking home?
21: First, despite the fact that this suspect is a big fellow, he's just a boy, maybe 15 or 16. And the great difference in his composure. At the scene, he was nearly hysterical. And now? Well, you decide that for yourself.
3: Nothing. I was just standing there thinking what I'll do next. So I went in.
1: What did you do after you got into the gas station?
3: I looked around for a while in the container deal with some pennies or some junk on it. I don't know, I think I shoved it over. And I was in the mood picking the things up when you people came.
1: How much trouble have you been in before?
3: GTA. And, yeah, well, a GTA and a joyriding before that.
1: You have one joyriding, one Grand Theft Auto?
3: Uh-huh.
1: When you went to show tonight, did you have any intention of breaking into that gas station?
3: No, I didn't have any intention. I just started walking by, and I don't know what happened, but after that I just picked up a rock and I threw it through.
1: Did you try to get in the building at all before? Did you try to pry the window or pry the door?
3: No, I didn't try to pry it. I walked over and I looked in. I think I wanted to check my watch or something. I think there's a little clock in there somewhere. I don't know what it was, but I went by there and I looked in. And then I walked over and I picked up a stone, a rock, whatever you want to call it. Heaved it. I don't know why, I just did it.
1: Excuse me, this friend. Perkins. Okay, DeVoe. Green wants to see you. Mm-hmm. You know, you're fairly lucky to have gotten out of that without being shot tonight.
3: Yeah, I've been told.
1: We're going to call your mother in a few minutes and tell her where you are. We can't release you now. I have to stay here, and then from here you go down to Juvenile Hall.
3: Mm-hmm.
1: Do you want to take him back up?

0: This is Sergeant Perkins. We have your son up here in jail. He broke into a gas station a little while ago. I don't know why he broke into it, but he broke into it. We've caught him inside of the station. He doesn't know why he broke into it. Well, I don't either, ma'am. Well, I just wanted to notify you that he's here in jail and that he'll be here until tomorrow and transferred down to juvenile hall tomorrow afternoon. No, ma'am, we can't release him, but you can see him if you want to come down and see him. Okay.
1: It's about 30 minutes since that phone call. The mother, accompanied by the suspect's older brother, have just entered the office.
2: Gas station.
3: Right home. What time did you pick him
1: just
3: up?
1: Just looking at the mother.
2: What time was it?
1: Well, this scene is a little hard to take.
2: He was crouched behind the door inside when I got there. The window was broken and a lot of the things on the station were all over the floor.
3: How many boys were there?
2: Just himself. Just one. He told us that he came by the station and he didn't know why he did it, but picked up a rock and threw it through the window. Inside.
3: I think the kid's become a mental case.
2: Are you his brother?
3: We live about 4 blocks from the station. I mean, you could have just as well continued on home. There's no excuse for it. How much did he gain by it?
2: He didn't gain anything.
3: Why don't you go sit outside, Mark?
2: You want to take us some water right outside there and talk to you?
3: Come on. Get up, Mark.
4: I'll be all right.
3: You're busy. He can't watch you all night.
4: I'll be all right.
2: Would you like a glass of water?
4: No, I'll be okay, thank you. You know, now they'll ship him up and lose the book on him. I don't know what to say.
2: Well, we're going to have to find out what's causing him to do these things. Try to get it stopped before he gets himself into some trouble.
4: I took him to the movies, and I said when he calls me up, I'll pick him up. He never called. I've been laying and watching that bed. I figured any minute he's coming along. I see it's 2 o'clock. It's 2:30. I figured he stopped. He goes to Hamilton. There's a little place there, an inn or something, that he may have stopped there. I wasn't going to go out at night and drive around and look. I figured I'll wait. This is what I waited for. Now they'll just ship him right back, if not even worse. Well, this is it.
2: Would you like to see your son?
3: I'd like to see what he has to say.
2: Would you like to see him?
5: May as well face the music. I don't know if he'll say anything.
2: Do you want to go down here?
5: Sure. If they can come down.
2: Bring him down here and then let them talk alone in a few minutes. You live at home?
3: I'm staying at my mother's house.
2: Have you noticed anything about your brother?
3: Nothing that would indicate anything like this. I mean, there's no actual reason for it.
1: Here he is, 15 years old, 6 feet tall, 190 pounds, accompanied by an officer.
5: What happened?
3: Yourself, really. You don't know yourself. You just going to throw a rock through the window?
5: Where did you go after the movies?
3: I started walking home.
5: How come you were so late from the movies?
3: I was about 12, but
5: the way you're acting, somebody think you're under narcotics. Are you groggy from something?
3: No.
5: I've been up almost 15 hours on the clock. I'm sitting and watching that bed of yours. I'm not groggy. I can account for every minute. What happened to you?
3: I don't know.
5: You know what this means to you and to me, don't you?
3: Yeah.
5: What does it mean to me?
3: It was going to get messed up again. Why did you think of that before you threw the rock? You had 4 blocks to go, you were going home. You had to stop on the way.
2: You want to talk to him alone? Then?
3: You mind if we do?
2: No, it's okay. Why don't you step right outside out there? You shut the door back on. regular examination.
1: After having a few moments alone with the boy, he has been returned to his cell. And again, the mother and brother are talking with Sergeant Perkins.
2: A lengthy psychiatric examination, try to find out what's back of it. We're primarily interested in the boy and getting him squared away, getting him straightened out. He's just lucky tonight that he wasn't shot. If he'd gotten away with this, why, maybe tomorrow night he'd try something else. Somewhere along the line, somebody was going to get hurt.
3: I don't know what to say.
2: The only thing we know about the boy is the last 3 hours.
3: I don't think we know much more.
5: We can't get deeper into him anymore. I stood out there and he didn't say one word, so, I don't know. Somewhere, something is wrong.
6: You have been listening to an actual capture and interrogation of a young juvenile suspect charged with burglary. And now back to police headquarters and Chief W.N. Hildebrand.
7: Tonight's case of the juvenile burglar is very unique because it allowed you to follow the action from the very inception of the call. Although this case may be more or less routine as far as the records go, the important thing was the apprehension of this boy and the instigation of corrective measures. My department is cooperating in bringing you Night Watch because we believe by bringing into the open such cases as you heard tonight, we may help to deter some youngsters throughout the country who are taking the same chances and have not yet been caught. If we succeed in just reaching a few of them, then our efforts will be well rewarded in bringing you Night Watch.
6: Thank you, Chief Hildebrand. You have just heard on-the-scene reports of your police force in action. Every voice, every sound has been real. Night Watch, brought to you through the cooperation of your police department of Culver City, California, is produced by Sterling Tracy and Jim Hedlock, with technical advice by Sergeant Ron Perkins, and described in the field by police recorder Don Reed.
1: It's 4:30 a.m., and we've just pulled into the police garage after taking the mother and brother of the suspect home. Well, I don't know how you feel about it, but, brother, I've had it.
8: I'm with you.
1: You know, Sergeant, I can't help but think of that boy tonight. His mother breaking into that gas station.
8: Yeah, but that isn't all he broke tonight. Let me have a cigarette, will you?
1: Yeah, sure. Here you are.

0: Ladies and gentlemen, Amundsen and Collinos present Mr. Keene, Tracer of Lost Persons, one of the most famous characters of American fiction in one of radio's most thrilling dramas. Tonight and every Thursday at the same time, the famous old investigator takes from his file and brings to us one of his most celebrated missing persons cases. Tonight's case is entitled The Innocent Flirtation Murder Case. 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Now for Mr. Keene and the Innocent Flirtation Murder Case. Our scene opens in a large suburban home. It is late at night, and a quarrel is in progress. A quarrel that is about to end in tragedy.
1: I'm sorry about this whole thing. But when you come to your senses, you'll... What are you doing? No! No! Put that gun down! Don't kill me!

0: The next morning, in the office of Mr. Keene, the famous investigator.
1: Mr. Keene. Which of you gentlemen is Mr. Keene?
2: I'm Mr. Keene. This is my partner, Mike Clancy.
3: Sure, and what's all the excitement, mister?
1: I didn't do it. I didn't kill him, I tell you.
3: Sense preserve us. What's he talking about, boss?
2: Pull that chair over here, Mike, so he can sit down. Now, try to relax. What's your name?
1: Wills. Arthur Wills. I'm a building contractor. Last night, I did the most awful thing I've ever done in my life. Put myself under suspicion of murder.
2: Exactly what happened, Mr. Wills?
1: You may have heard of Kenneth Layton.
2: The architect?
1: Yes, Mr. Keene. One of the most successful young architects in the country. I went to his home in the suburbs with a pair of dueling pistols and challenged him to a duel.
3: A duel? In this day and age?
1: Oh, I don't blame you for looking at me as if I was crazy, Mr. Clancy, and maybe I was for a little while. Crazy with jealousy. It happened just after midnight, Mr. Keene. I'd gone to Kenneth Layton's home where I found him alone.
4: Just a moment. I'll open the door.
5: Arthur Wills. What are you doing here at this hour?
1: You'll see what I'm doing in just a second. Here. Take your choice, Layton.
5: What have you got inside that box?
1: A pair of dueling pistols. One for you and the other for me. We're going to have this out once and for all.
5: Dueling pistols? You can't be serious, Wills.
1: You can't laugh your way out of this one, Layton. I've found out about you and my wife. You've been making love to her. And one of us is going to pay for it with his life.
5: You must be out of your mind, Wills. Mary and I were never serious about each other. It was nothing but an innocent flirtation.
1: Lies won't help you, Layton. Are you going to accept my challenge to shoot it out with these pistols?
5: Of course not. We're not living in the Middle Ages. Put those pistols away.
1: You coward, I'll...
5: You crazy fool!

0: sorry I had to knock you down, Wills. I'm sorry about this whole thing. But when you come to your senses... What are you doing? No. No, put that gun down. Don't kill me. Don't!
1: I swear to you, Mr. Keene, that's what happened.
2: You had first challenged Kenneth Layton to a duel. Is that it, Mr. Wells?
1: Yes. He laughed at me and wouldn't accept. Then he must have mistaken a move I made for an attack because he struck me and knocked me down. He's a young man and strong. The blow dazed me for a few seconds, and while I was trying to come to my senses, I thought I heard two shots. A few moments later, when I came around, I saw Kenneth Layton lying dead on the floor.
2: Have the police been notified of the murder?
1: Not yet, Mr. Keene. I was too frightened to do anything but run. I wandered through the streets all night and then thought of you. You have a reputation for helping a man when he's desperately in need of it, Mr. Keene. Please, help me now before I'm arrested for a murder I didn't commit.
2: Sit where you are, Mr. Wells. Hello?
3: Is Mr. Keene there, please?
2: This is Mr. Keene speaking.
3: My name is Don Judson, sir. I'm an assistant to Kenneth Layton, the architect. He was murdered last night, Mr. Keene. I found his body. And I'm requesting that you investigate the case on his behalf.
2: When did you find the body, Mr. Judson?
3: Early this morning when I came to Mr. Layton's home for a business conference.
2: Then the police have been called?
3: Yes, sir. I called them. They've already made a preliminary investigation, and they're looking for a man named Arthur Wills. Two dueling pistols belonging to Wills were found on the floor, and both of them had been fired.
2: I see. You're right, Mr. Judson. I'll do everything I can. Where are you calling from?
3: Mr. Layton's home, sir.
2: I'll be there inside of an hour.
3: Thank you, Mr. Keene. Goodbye.
2: Goodbye. Mr. Wills, do you know who Don Judson is?
1: Yes, Mr. Keene. He's a young architect, a protege of Kenneth Layton's.
2: Well, he's found Layton's body, and the police are looking for you.
1: Then they know.
2: Your dueling pistols were found on the floor beside the body.
1: Yes. In my fright, I left them there. They were family heirlooms. The family name is inscribed on them.
2: Mr. Wills, are you willing to give yourself up to the police while my partner, Mike Clancy, and I investigate your claim of innocence?
1: My claim of innocence? You mean you don't believe me?
2: So far, the circumstances are against you. And your word is all I have for your innocence.
1: If you can't help me, Mr. Keene, I'm lost. The police will find out that I was insanely jealous of my wife and hated Layton for seeing her. I won't have a chance.
2: Well, Mr. Wills, if I find you're guilty of murdering Kenneth Layton, I assure you I'll make certain you won't have a chance.
1: Mr. Keene, would I have come here to your office begging for help if I were guilty?
4: Sure, and many a man's come to Mr. Keene saying that he was innocent when all he was trying to do was to pull the wool over the boss's eyes. But none of them ever got away with it.
1: Mr. Keene, I'm willing to put all my trust in you and pay the penalty if you find out that I haven't been honest with you.
2: Very well, Mr. Wills. We'll drive you to police headquarters, where you'll surrender yourself for questioning. After that, Mike and I will begin investigating this remarkable case at the scene of the crime.

0: Kenneth Layton must have been a wealthy fellow, Mr. Keene. This house of his is fit for a king.
1: He was one of the youngest and most successful architects in his profession, Mike. Ask Don Judson to wait here for me.
0: Well, Judson is Layton's assistant. Is that it, boss?
1: Yes, he found Layton's body. I wonder if...
2: Yes?
1: My name is Keene.
2: Oh, yes. Don Judson is expecting you. Please come in.
1: Thank you.
2: I'm Mary Wills.
1: Mary Wills?
2: Arthur Wills' wife.
1: I see.
3: Is that Mr. Keene?
2: Yes.
3: Well, I'm happy to know you, sir. I'm Don Judson.
1: And this is my partner, Mike Clancy.
0: Glad to know you.
3: Mrs. Wills arrived a few minutes ago. I phoned and told her that the police were looking for her husband. This is Mr. Keene, the famous investigator, Mrs. Wills.
2: Mr. Keene, I just can't believe that my husband has anything to do with Kenneth Layton's death. And when he's found...
1: He's already given himself up to the police, Mrs. Wills.
2: He has?
3: And confessed to the murder?
1: No, Mr. Judson. Arthur Wills claims he's innocent.
2: Oh, you've got to help him, Mr. Keene.
1: I intend to, Mrs. Wills, providing I find he is innocent. Now, Mr. Judson, just where did you find Mr. Layton's body when you came in this morning?
3: Over there at the end of the foyer, Mr. Keene. The two dueling pistols were lying nearby. The police took the pistols as evidence.
1: I know. I talked to them about it. They found no fingerprints in either gun, however. Apparently, both guns were wiped off by the killer. Oh, Mike.
0: Yes, boss.
1: While I examine the foyer, suppose you look through the rest of the house.
0: Okay, sir.
3: I'll show him around, Mr. Keene.
1: Mrs. Wills, if you'll take a seat in the living room inside, I'll talk to you in just a few minutes.
2: Well, very well, Mr. Keene.
1: And meet me back here after you're through, Mike.
0: Right, sir.
3: This way, Mr. Clancy. What rooms would you like to examine first?
0: Well, did Mr. Layton have a private study, Mr. Judson?
3: Why, yes, through this door.
0: Well, that's as good a place as any to start with.
3: After you, Mr. Clancy. The study leads to a terrace outside, through those two French doors. If you'd like to see it,
0: Mr. Judson, just keep right on talking. I just saw a shadow out there on the terrace behind the doors.
3: Someone must be out there.
0: Act like you're still showing me around. And move over toward the terrace.
3: Mr. Layton owned a gun, I believe. He never had a chance to use it, I guess, before he was...
0: Step aside, quick, and let me open the terrace doors. You're looking for somebody, young lady?
2: Why, I just...
3: Mr. Clancy, it's Dorothy Grafton.
2: Get out of my way.
0: Just a second, miss. Come in here.
2: Let go of me. Let go, you hear?
3: Mr. Clancy won't hurt you, Dorothy. There's nothing to be afraid of.
1: What's going on here, Mike?
0: Well, Mr. Keene, I just caught this young lady out on the terrace. She's trying to get away.
1: Who are you?
2: My name is Dorothy Grafton.
3: She was engaged to Kenneth Layton at one time, Mr. Keene.
1: What are you doing here, Miss Grafton?
2: I wanted to speak to Kenneth.
3: Kenneth is dead.
2: What did you say?
1: Kenneth Layton was murdered last night, Miss Garton.
2: No. Oh, no. Oh, Don, you didn't...
3: I didn't do what?
1: What were you going to say, Miss Grafton?
3: Suppose I tell you, Mr. Keene. Dorothy Grafton seemed to feel that I was in love with her. She's apparently suggesting that I might have had something to do with Mr. Layton's murder because of her.
2: No, I didn't mean to...
3: Suppose we let the facts speak for themselves. Kenneth Layton threw you over long before I ever met you. Isn't that true, Dorothy?
2: I guess so, Don.
3: Mr. Keene, it stands to reason I couldn't have been jealous of Mr. Layton because of Dorothy. And another thing, I happen to pin a great deal on my future career.
1: What do you mean, Mr. Judson?
3: Well, I haven't been making very much money up to now. As an architect's apprentice, my salary wasn't high. But if Kenneth Layton had lived, one day he might have helped me to become as successful as he was.
1: Scrafton, is it true that you were in love with a murdered man, Kenneth Layton, and he threw you over?
2: Mr. Keene, I loved him. I swear I wouldn't have hurt him for anything in the world.
1: Sit down for a moment. I want you to remain here for questioning. Mike.
0: Yes, boss.
1: Did you find anything in this room worth examining?
0: Well, I didn't have a chance to look, sir. But Mr. Judson here said that Mr. Layton had a gun.
1: Mr. Judson, where did he usually keep his gun?
3: Right here in the lower desk drawer. He had a license for it, of course. But the gun is gone.
0: Boss, look. Dorothy Grafton's running for the terrace.
1: Go after her, Mike.
2: No. No, you'll never take me.
0: Come back here. Come back.
1: Miss Grafton dropped her bag.
3: I'll get it for you, Mr. Keene. This handbag feels rather heavy.
1: Yes. Let's see what's inside.
3: What? Oh, it's a gun.
1: Evidently, Miss Grafton came prepared for trouble. Do you recognize this weapon by any chance, Mr. Judson?
3: It looks like the one Mr. Layton owned. Oh, yes, Mr. Keene, this is the gun he kept in his desk.
1: Well, it doesn't seem to have been fired.
4: Inside, young lady, and no more tricks.
1: Here comes Mike with Dorothy Grafton. Now we'll see if she has anything further to say about a murder that was started by merely an innocent flirtation.

0: just a moment, we'll return to Mr. Keene and the innocent flirtation murder case. Meanwhile,
1: stop tooth decay and unpleasing breath. 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
0: Now back to Mr. Keene and the innocent flirtation murder case. Mr. Keene, the great investigator, and his partner, Mike Clancy, are investigating the murder of Kenneth Layton, a well-known young architect. Arthur Wills, a building contractor, is under suspicion for the murder. Wills was violently jealous of his wife, Mary, who was supposed to have had a flirtation with the murdered man. Now a new suspect has entered the case, attractive Dorothy Grafton, who had been jilted by the victim. She has just been brought into the study of Kenneth Layton's house after trying to escape. And as she faces Mr. Keene and young Don Judson, a protege of the murdered architect...
3: Why did you try to run away, Miss Garton?
4: Because I'm innocent, Mr. Keene. And I know you'll try to pin Kenneth's murder on me.
5: Mr. Keene just found a gun in your handbag, Dorothy.
4: A gun, did you say, Don?
3: And Don tells me it belonged to the murdered man, Kenneth Layton.
6: Running away like that puts you in line for a murder charge, young lady.
4: Oh, no.
3: My partner, Mike Clancy, is right, Miss Garton. You'll either tell the entire truth, or I'll have to turn you over to the police immediately.
4: Mr. Keene, will anyone believe the truth?
3: I will, if you play fair with me.
4: I stole that gun 2 days ago from Kenneth's death.
3: Why?
4: I wanted him to take me back. I loved him so. I was going to threaten to use it on the two of us if he didn't. But it was only going to be a threat, Mr. Keene. I didn't actually mean it.
3: Is that why you tried to sneak into this house?
4: Yes. I had no idea that Kenneth was dead. Murdered. I've been a fool. And now I'm in trouble for it. I should have known he wouldn't fall in love with me all over again. There were others in his life.
3: For instance?
4: Don Judson here can tell you. Kenneth has been seeing Mrs. Wills. Mary Wills.
5: Mr. Keene already knows that, Dorothy.
4: Well, maybe Mary Wills had something to do with Kenneth's death. Or maybe your husband may have killed him.
3: Her husband's been taken into custody by the police.
4: Then why pick on me, Mr. Keene?
3: Because it's not been proven yet that he murdered Kenneth Layton. Mike, you stay here with Dorothy Grafton and Mr. Judson while I talk to Mrs. Wills, who's waiting in the hall.
6: Okay, Mr. Keene.
3: I warn you, Miss Grafton, don't make another attempt to escape.
6: I'll keep an eye on her, boss. Boss. That sounds like the front door opened.
3: Wait here with the others, Mike. Mrs. Wills.
7: Oh, yes, Mr. King.
3: Were you just about to leave the house?
7: I was worried about my husband. You said he was being held by the police. I wanted to see him if I could.
3: You'll get a chance to see him very shortly, Mrs. Wills. Dorothy Grafton is inside.
7: Dorothy Grafton?
3: You know her?
7: Yes.
3: We found her trying to sneak into the house with a gun in her purse.
7: Mr. Keene, she used to be Kenneth's sweetheart.
3: Really?
7: Then he broke off with her. Before that, she was Don Judson's girl. She took expensive presents from Don, jewelry and furs. But she must have thought she could get even more out of Kenneth.
3: Don Judson told me he'd broken off with Dorothy Grafton of his own accord.
7: Yes, and it infuriated her. Then she tried to win Kenneth Layton over.
3: How do you know all that, Mrs. Wills?
7: Kenneth told me. She was making a pest of herself, and he wanted to break it up in some way. Oh, don't you see, Mr. Keene? Dorothy Grafton could have killed Kenneth, because she imagined she was jilted.
3: Mrs. Wills, it appears that you're very anxious to place Dorothy Grafton in a suspicious light.
7: I only want to tell you the truth. Mr. Keene, one thing you must believe, and I swear it's true. Kenneth and I were only friends. Perhaps it might have been mistaken for more than an innocent flirtation. But I remain faithful to my husband.
3: Very well, Mrs. Wells. I have no more questions right now. You may go to police headquarters and see your husband if you like.
7: Thank you, Mr. Keene.
3: Oh, just a moment. I'm going to send someone with you.
7: You mean you don't trust me to go alone?
3: Under the circumstances, I am forced to take every precaution. I'll send Don Judson with you.
7: Very well, Mr. King.
3: And tell your husband to have a little faith and patience. He may be a free man again even sooner than he thinks.

0: Well, Mr. Keene, I just got a cab outside from Mrs. Wills and Don Judson. Now, what'll we do about this young lady here?
1: We'll send Dorothy Grafton home, Mike.
2: You mean you're setting me free?
1: Temporarily, Miss Grafton. But stay at home until I call you.
2: I won't try to run away again, sir.
1: Very well. You can leave now, Miss Grafton.
2: Thank you, Mr. Keene.
0: Boss, I don't get it. Sure, she's one of our biggest suspects, isn't she?
1: Well, I had to get her out of the house, Mike, because I want complete secrecy. If she tries to get away, we can find her easily enough.
0: Well, I guess you're right, boss, but where do we go from here?
1: Well, Mike, I've just discovered one important clue concerning this case. A clue that may solve it completely. We're going to spend the next few hours going over every one of Kenneth Layton's business records until we find the proof I need.

0: Well, here's another set of bills, Mr. Keene.
1: Let's see them, Mike. Only about half of them are marked paid in full. The other half are unpaid. Well, let's keep looking, Mike.
0: Huh. Here's a checkbook, boss.
1: Good. Let's look it over. Yes, it's Kenneth Layton's all right. And he had a balance of over $200,000 when he died? Huh. Let's look at those bills again.
0: Well, sure. Here's one that was sent to Layton 4 months ago for $1,000.
1: Isn't it odd, Mike, that a man as wealthy as Kenneth Layton seemed to be couldn't pay his bills on time?
0: Boss, here's another set of papers. More bills, I guess.
1: Yes. These were sent out by Kenneth Layton for his services as an architect, not sent to him. And they're all paid up.
0: Well, they're stamped paid, boss.
1: And the stamp marks are initialed. Mike, where's your small magnifying glass?
0: Right here in my pocket, sir. I'm never without it.
1: Well, let me have it. I want to see if I can make out these initials.
0: Here you are, sir. Can you read the initials, sir?
1: Yes, and I think we've solved the mystery of Kenneth Layton's murder.
2: Mr. Keene, someone just come into the house. I heard the front door close.
1: It's undoubtedly our killer, Mike, and well-armed, I'm sure. Open that closet door quickly. I'm going to let myself be surprised, Mike. It may help us get a confession more easily. You remain inside this closet with your gun handy.
2: Right, boss.
1: Mr. Judson.
3: I returned because I'd forgotten something, Mr. Keene. I didn't expect to find that you'd remained here.
1: There were some facts I wanted to uncover, Mr. Judson, concerning Kenneth Layton's murderer.
3: Oh? Have you uncovered them?
1: Very thoroughly.
3: And you know who killed him?
1: Yes.
3: I suppose you sent your partner, Mr. Clancy, after the murderer?
1: I sent my partner out in regard to something else. There's no need to send anyone for the murderer, Mr. Judson. He's already walked in here.
3: Really? Mr. Keene, you sound as if I'm your man.
1: You are, Judson. You killed Kenneth Layton, and I have proof.
3: If you make a move, Keene, I'll kill you.
1: That gun in your hand certainly bears out my theory. Although it can be easily proved in any case. Kenneth Layton's assistant, you seem to have handled all his bookkeeping.
3: Yes. I'm an architect, too, but he wouldn't let me design one of his precious buildings.
1: He evidently found out you didn't have the necessary talent. That made you bitter and murderous as well. But that wasn't the main reason you took Kenneth Layton's life.
3: No.
1: You took care of all his accounts. I know that because I found your initials on certain bills.
3: Did you?
1: You doctored his account books and kept half the money he gave you to pay his bills. I first suspected you, Judson, when Mrs. Wills mentioned your buying expensive presents for Dorothy Grafton.
3: I told you I threw her over myself.
1: True. But you did spend a great deal of money on her to satisfy your own vanity, I presume. And you told me yourself that as an architect's assistant, you didn't make very much.
3: That's very clever, Keene.
1: But you weren't clever. Sooner or later, Kenneth Layton's creditors would have sued him for unpaid bills. And then he would have discovered your thefts.
3: He did discover them. And he was about to turn me over to the police.
1: That's when you decided to murder him. You saw your chance when you sneaked into this house during the quarrel that Layton had with Arthur Wills. When Wills laid on the floor, temporarily dazed, you came out of hiding, grabbed his dueling pistols, and murdered Kenneth Layton.
3: All right, Keene. Now, let me tell you something. I had a feeling you were up to something when you sent me out with Mary Wills. So I made it a point to come back. However, Mrs. Wills thinks I've gone home. And she'll have no way of proving anything against me when they find your dead body, Keene.
1: You really believe you cover every angle, don't you, Judson?
3: I covered one that had you guessing even before you entered the case.
1: You trailed Arthur Wills after the shooting and saw him enter my office building. Then you called and asked me to enter the case as an added cover for yourself.
3: Right. Now for my final piece of strategy. Here's a bullet for your trouble.
0: See? Drop that gun.
3: What?
0: Drop it.
3: Ah!
0: Mr. Keene, if I hadn't beaten him to the drawer, he'd have put a bullet in your heart.
4: You shot the gun out of my hand.
0: Sure. And it looks like your murdering days are over, Judson.
1: Yes, Mike, you're right. Judson started with deception, then theft, and finished with murder. The logical sequence of events that a criminal follows. Now he'll end that series of events, as it always ends, by being fully punished for his crimes.

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Mr. Keene, Tracer of Lost Persons, is based on the novel Mr. Keene. The radio sequel is originated and produced by Frank and Ann Hummert. Dialogue by Lawrence Klee. Bennett Kilpack plays Mr. Keene. It is on the air every Thursday at this time. Don't miss Mr. Keene next Thursday when the kindly old Tracer turns to the Yellow Parrot murder case.

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0: I don't know about you, but I'm the kind of guy who can't stay put. I get restless. Give me a nice soft job, a buck in my pocket, and a meal ticket. And one will get you 10, I'll quit the job, lose the buck on the GGs, and exchange the meal ticket for a train ticket. You take last week, for instance. The employment agency sends me down to Houston Street for a job as a chauffeur. Hey, Mac. This 159 Houston?
1: Yeah, what do you want?
0: Somebody wants to hire a chauffeur.
1: A chauffeur?
0: I made a joke?
1: You take a look around this neighborhood, mister. Who do you think got money for a chauffeur? Not even for food, he got money.
0: Look, all I know is the agency got a call for a chauffeur. 5'9", thin, chauffeur's license, must be able to wear a pre-cut uniform.
1: And you got the wrong breed.
0: 159 Houston, sixth floor.
1: This is 159 Houston. My name is Dick Koenig. I'm the janitor. You take a look how many floors we got, eh?
0: Maybe they meant fifth floor. I better go up.
1: Yeah, you go ahead. Let me know if you get the job, eh?
0: This don't look like chauffeur land to me, but I figure I already blew a subway token to get here, so I leg it up four flights of stairs left over from a Charles Adams cartoon. As I am rounding the turn at flight number 5, a funny-looking little guy steps out of the shadows.
2: Hey, buddy.
0: Yeah?
2: You got change for a buck?
0: Sure. Here.
2: Thanks.
0: Hey.
2: Huh?
0: Where's the clam?
2: Here.
0: Oh.

0: Now, I've been rural before, but this guy works on my skull like he's a Sherman tank in the Aberdeen Proving Grounds. When I come to, I'm in a white room with iron grillwork in the windows. It's morning, which means I made an evening of it. Alongside my bed stands a gorilla in a white coat. I figure this place for a pad at Bellevue. I am mistaken.
1: Okay, take it easy, Steve.
0: Oh.
1: How do you feel this morning?
0: Oof.
1: You've had a couple of bad nights, Steve.
0: A couple? What day is this?
1: Tuesday.
0: Holy smokes. I've been out since Saturday.
1: Last week you were pretty good. Only a couple of lapses.
0: Did you say last week?
1: That's right, Steve.
0: The name is Rocky. Rocky Fortune.
1: You're not going to start that again, are you, Steve?
0: Start what?
1: That Rocky Fortune bit. Dr. Harris wouldn't like it.
0: Listen. Oh, what a hangover.
1: Take it easy.
0: Look, where am I, Buster?
1: Mount Kenzie Rest Home.
0: Mount Kenzie. Is that in the Bronx?
1: It's near Denver.
0: Denver? Denver, New York?
1: Denver, Colorado.
0: Okay, buddy. If the joke's over, I'll take my clothes and get out of here.
1: Joke, Steve?
0: Joke, Jake. Give me the clothes.
1: I'm afraid I can't do that. Not without Dr. Harris's order.
0: Will you tell the good doctor that Rocky Fortune wants to have a word with him?
1: Now, if you're going to insist on that, Steve, I'm afraid we'll have to try the treatment again.
0: What treatment?
1: Come along.
0: Take the hands off, Buster. You're etching the epidermis.
1: You coming along?
0: Not if I can help it.
1: Okay.
0: Johann's a big guy in the judo department, besides which they got me drugged like a hypochondriac with a third-degree hangnail. He drags me into a white tile room and starts to massage my head with a fist like a sledgehammer. Only this bum's got a new wrinkle. First he puts a pail on my head and then he hits the pail. After 20 minutes of this, I begin to feel like the main bell on St. Mary's Christmas morning. Just when I think I can't take it anymore, a gray-haired guy with a scarred face ambles in.
2: All right, Johann, all right. That's enough. Take the pail off his head.
0: Oh.
2: How do you feel, Stephen?
0: Oh, just dandy.
2: Johann is so impulsive.
0: Repulsive.
2: Would you like a cigarette?
0: Yeah. How about get me out of this polo coat?
2: Yes, in a moment. First, I want to see if you've come to your senses.
0: Look, would you mind telling me what this is all about? One minute I'm being rolled in a hallway in New York City, and the next minute I wake up in Denver, Colorado.
2: Stephen, you've been here at Mount Kenzie for 8 years.
0: My name is Rocky, born Rocco Fortunato.
2: Your name is Stephen Crandall III. 8 years ago, you were thrown from a polo pony and sustained a head injury. You suffered from delusions. You've been under treatment here.
0: Come on, Doc. What's the ransom?
2: Ransom?
0: How much do I have to raise to get out of here?
2: You see, Johann, he's still very sick.
1: Poor fella.
2: Yes. I'm afraid we'll just have to continue the treatment. All right, Johann, put the pail on his head.

0: Now, once again, what's your name?
1: Rocky. And if you don't like it, you can...
0: All right, Johann. Now we'll try it once more. Your name?
1: Go jumping.
0: Johann. Name? That's enough, Johann. Very well, young man, your name?
1: Stephen.
0: Stephen what, please?
1: Stephen Crandall, the third.
0: Your age?
1: 32.
0: How long have you been here?
1: 8 years.
0: Why did you come here?
1: Polo accident.
0: Good, good. And now, once again, your name?
1: Crandall. Stephen Crandall.

0: By the time Johann and the phony doctor decided to call it a night, they almost had me convinced I was Stephen Crandall. Pardon me, the third. They doped me up again for the night, and next morning we covered the course again.
1: Good morning, Stephen. You slept well?
0: I had a funny dream.
1: So?
0: I dreamed I was a guy named Rocky Fortune. I dreamed I went to apply for a job as a chauffeur in New York City, and somebody sapped me. Pretty funny, huh?
1: But you understand it was only a dream.
0: Oh, sure.
1: I'm happy to hear that. You see, today we have a surprise for you. Can you guess?
0: I get a new pail. No jokes?
1: No jokes.
0: Check. What's the surprise?
1: You're going home.
0: I thought you said no jokes.
1: Well, this isn't a joke, Stephen. I feel you're ready to leave at last. We're going to let you go home, on trial, of course. Now, at the first sign of your delusion that you are someone other than Stephen Crandall, I'm afraid you'll have to return.
0: When do I fly?
1: Tomorrow morning. Johann will accompany you.

0: I get another shot of essence of vampire and wake up next morning feeling as strong as a mouse. Before I know what happens, they hustle me into a black Duesenberg and drive toward Denver. About 2 miles out of town, we cut up a winding private road and stop in front of a 28-room bungalow. The doc and Johan walk me to the door, close enough so I can feel the muzzle of Johan's 45 caressing my spine. The door is opened by a medium-sized butler right out of Dickens, with side whiskers and all.
1: Yes, gentlemen.
2: Hello, Deems.
1: Why, it's Dr. Harris and Mr. Stephen. We weren't expecting you so early. Mr. Stephen, how are you?
3: Speak up, Steve.
1: Hmm?
0: Oh, fine, Deems the old man. Just peachy.
1: Come in, sir. Come in. Welcome home.
0: Thanks.
1: Have a seat, Mr. Stephen. I'll inform Miss Laurie you're home.
0: I lower myself into a chunk of Chippendale and wait. My head aches and everything looks like a 3D movie without glasses. After a couple of minutes through the blur, I see a dame come floating down the staircase. Even in my weak condition, I can appreciate that she's got more curves than the Jersey Turnpike. She takes one look and comes on like gangbusters.
4: Steve, darling. Oh, darling, darling.
0: Sis?
2: This is your wife, Steve. He's still a bit confused, Laura.
4: Oh, I understand, Doctor. Oh, it's good to have you home, Steve. Kiss me again, darling.
0: You know something, baby? It's good to be home. Clinch again, and I am just beginning to enjoy my new identity when Deemsey clears his adenoids and announces...
1: excuse me, Miss Laura. Judge Harley is calling.
4: The judge? Here? Well, Dr. Harris, is it all right?
2: Judge Harley is an old friend of the family, isn't he?
4: Yes, he's known Stephen since he was a boy.
2: Well, I think it'll be all right. Just behave yourself, Stephen.
0: Oh, sure.
4: Very well, Deems. Show him in.
1: Yes, ma'am.
2: Remember, Stephen.
0: How can I forget?
1: This way, Your Honor.
5: Laura, well, well, well, and Stephen. I heard you were coming home, but I didn't expect I'd actually find you here. How are you, my boy?
6: Great, great. Just good.
5: Let me look at you. Oh, he's changed, Laura. Thin. Ought to eat more. Well, I expect 8 years in a way it can change a man.
0: Even 8 hours can do it.
5: Very thin indeed. You know, I hate to see a thin man or a woman.
4: This is Dr. Harris from the rest home and his assistant, Mr. Fiddler. Judge Harley, gentlemen.
2: How do you do, Judge?
5: I won't intrude. I just dropped by to see how you were progressing with your personal bankruptcy.
4: My attorney will file in a week or so, Judge.
5: Yes, well, it mustn't delay too long, you know. As a friend, I'll hold back the flood as long as I can, but creditors will be creditors. Yes. Well, I'll be running along, Stephen. It's been wonderful to see you back in the bosom of your family. You fatten him up now, Laura. Hate to see a thin man or woman. Good day.
0: I give the judge a couple of seconds to leg down to his black limousine, which I can see through the French window. I toss a haymaker at Johan and pull an Esther Williams through the casement. I land in a bramble patch, Natch, just as the judge gets to his car. Judge! Judge Harley! Hold it, hold it.
5: Stephen, what is it?
0: Get in the car. I can't talk now. Come on, let's get going. Come on.
5: But Stephen, I...
0: Look, I'm not Stephen. My name is Rocky Fortune. This whole thing's a big hoax. Now step on it before they get here.
5: Of course, Stephen.
0: Rocky.
5: Strange, it won't start.
0: The ignition's not on.
7: Okay, hold it. Don't try to get away, Steve.
0: Fat chance.
7: You okay, Judge?
5: What happened?
7: Steve here tried to do away with himself, right out of the window. Lucky it was the first floor.
5: What was he telling me about being Rocky something or other?
7: Oh, he's Rocky, all right.
0: Judge, listen, call the Gridley Employment Agency in New York, will
7: you? Steve, you know what I got in my pocket. Now, be a good boy, and I'll give you some candy.
0: Okay, man, you win. This time.
7: Sorry to have troubled you, Judge. Come on, Steve.
5: I'm glad it was of service. Take good care of Steve now.
7: Don't worry about that, Judge.
5: It's thin. Very thin.

0: Johann lugs me back into the house like a piece of stale mackerel, and the good doctor immediately slips me a needle full of wink and blink and a nod.
1: Yeah, there we are.
2: Oh, the poor darling, he's all scratched up. Let me take him up to our room.
1: Yeah.
3: My dear, you see how unstable he is. I'm afraid he'd better be in a separate room. Johann will stay with him.
2: But we haven't seen each other for 8 years.
1: Yeah.
3: I'm sorry, Laura. As his physician,
0: I... No more physician than I am Steve Crandall. Baby, they're trying to put one over on you. I don't know why.
3: Johann.
0: But... Yes, doctor.
1: Puts the muscle on me, and I'm locked into the guest room on the second floor. By the time we reach the door, my head feels like the steam room at an all-night Turkish bath. I get my ear on the pillow and pass out.
2: Rocky.
1: Hmm?
2: It's me, Laura.
1: Hmm.
2: I've been waiting for you.
1: I've arrived.
2: Kiss me, Rocky.
1: Why not? Hey, that's nice perfume.
2: I'm glad you like it.
1: Makes me sleepy.
2: Sleep?
1: Smells like... Smells like marsh gas. Gas. Gotta wake up. Gotta open the window. Come on. Come on, boy. That's the boy. Crawl. Crawl, boy. That's it. Now the chair. Window. Come on, boy.
2: Steve, what is it? I was in my room and I heard a crash.
1: Nothing much, baby. Let me get some air.
2: Well, you're sick.
1: I ain't healthy. Whew. Turn off that gas heater, will you? Where's Johann?
2: He's downstairs with Dr. Harris. Well, Steve, what happened?
1: Your friend Johann tried to fit me for a casket, that's all.
2: Steve?
1: I am not Steve. Let's get it straight, honey. Before Muscles gets back. My name is Rocky Fortune. I'm a ringer. The doc and Johann are trying to pass me off as your husband. You ought to know better.
2: I do.
1: It's a nice time to say so.
2: Well, I didn't dare. They threatened to murder me.
1: Okay, let's have it.
2: My husband committed suicide in their sanatorium some months ago. He carried very heavy life insurance. Naturally, we couldn't collect on a suicide. Johann and the doctor decided that they wouldn't report the death. They got you to take Steve's place.
1: I begin to get it. I have an accident, you collect double indemnity, and they pry you loose from the money.
2: They forced me into it.
1: Okay, we gotta get out of here, baby.
2: But they'll kill us.
1: Not if they want me to look like an accident, they won't. I'm worth a lot of loot, kid.
2: Well, how can we do it?
1: Is there anybody in the house you can trust?
2: Deems.
1: Fine. Get to him. Tell him to have a car ready in front of the house in exactly 5 minutes. Where's Johann and the doc?
2: Downstairs.
1: Probably give me plenty of time to soak up the ether. Okay, look. Go down. Tell him I'm lying here dead. When they come up, you get out to the car. Got it?
2: Yes.
1: Wish me luck.
2: Good luck, Steve.
1: Rocky.
2: Good luck, Rocky.
1: As Laura leaves, I fix up a dummy out of pillows and stuff it in the bed. Then I slip out of the room and hide in an alcove about 10 feet away. I wait. A minute later, the doc and Johann come stumbling up the stairs like a thundering herd. I let them rush into the room, take 2 giant steps, and lock the door behind them.
4: Open that door! Open that door!
1: Can't hear you, Uncle.
4: Please open the door!
1: Temper, temper!
4: Open the door, please.
1: So long, gentlemen. Don't think it hasn't been a pleasure, because it hasn't. I am down the steps like a grasshopper in a granary and on my way out when I see the telephone and get a sudden inspiration.
5: Operator?
1: Operator, I want the municipal courthouse. Judge Harley, it's an emergency.
5: I'll connect you with information.
1: I said emergency, baby.
5: If it's an emergency, baby, I'll give you the hospital.
1: I'll settle for information. Make it fast. Upstairs, I can hear Johann and the doctor making headway with the door, and I don't have much time to waste on explanations. I need something that'll knock the judge right off his bench and bring him out here in a hurry.
6: Hello?
1: Judge Harley?
6: Yes?
1: This is Deems, the Crandall butler.
6: Oh, what is it, Deems?
1: Master Stevens has just murdered the entire family, sir. He's kidnapping me.
6: What? What is this? What's that banging noise?
1: It's dynamite, sir. He's blowing up the house, room by room. I think you'd better get out here, sir. Here they come.
6: Beams.
1: Bye. I figured this ought to bring him out on the double, so I write a message on the mirror with Laura's lipstick and leap out to the car one jump ahead of the hounds.
2: Are you all right, Rocky?
1: Fine.
2: Well, what took so long?
1: Had to call my bookmaker and was sure a bet.
2: What about the doc and Johann?
1: On the inside, looking out. Head for the local constabulary, Deems, the old sock.
7: Yes, sir.
1: I spend the next few minutes gazing fondly into Laura Crandall's lavender eyes as she gazes back. I can see the fine blue blood surge to her cheeks. And on her, blue surge looks pretty good. I'm ready to surrender to the beast in me when Deemsy makes a screaming turn off the main highway and pulls to a stop 10 feet from the edge of a cliff. Hey, what gives?
8: There's been a car following us, sir.
1: I didn't see any car.
8: If I may say so, sir, you weren't paying much attention.
1: All right, let's get going.
8: I'm afraid not, sir.
1: Listen, egghead, I said let's get...
8: You were saying?
1: Put down the gun, Deemsy.
9: I'll give the orders, Mr. Fortune. Get out.
1: Wait a minute. What is this?
9: Just step over to the edge of the cliff, if you please.
1: What if I don't please?
9: You take on weight all of a sudden.
2: He means it, Rocky.
1: Okay. Mind if I ask what happens next, or am I being naive?
9: Next, Mr. Fortune, you accidentally fall off the cliff. The car follows you.
1: Accident. Double indemnity.
9: Exactly. Now, turn around.
1: What makes you think they're going to believe it?
9: You're suicidal. Even Judge Harley saw you go through a window.
1: Very neat.
9: Turn around. We haven't much time.
1: Okay.
9: Laura, push him over.
2: I...
9: Come on, this is no time to lose your nerve.
2: Steve, I...
9: Push him.
2: I can't do it.
9: All right. Take the gun. I'll do it myself.
2: I hear a car.
9: Stop worrying. All right, Mr. Fortune.
1: That first step looks like a Lulu.
9: Get going.
2: Wait, listen.
9: A police car. Come on. Okay, hold it.
1: I've got her.
2: Let me go.
1: Take it easy, baby.
10: You all right, Mr. Fortune?
1: I'll let you know later. Right now, I'm a little numb.
10: Well, you picked up the car and then lost it again.
1: What convinced you I was telling the truth when I called?
10: I knew you weren't Stephen Crandall the first time I laid eyes on you. I also know I couldn't do anything about it at the time. When you phoned me before you left the house a few minutes ago, I'd already checked the employment agency in New York City. You're lucky we picked up the car.
11: What about the guy who fell off the cliff, Judge?
10: Is he dead, Sergeant?
11: Well, I didn't have a chance. Who is he?
10: As far as I know, he's the Crandall butler.
1: You got it wrong, Judge.
10: You know him?
1: I think if you take off those phony side whiskers, you'll find out he's the guy I was supposed to impersonate, Steve Crandall.
10: What?
1: Blossom here called him Steve just before he took the Brody.
10: Laura, is it Stephen?
2: Yes.
10: Why did you do this?
2: We had no money when Steve left the institution. He cooked up this scheme with the doc and Johann to cash in on his own insurance.
1: Next time I answer an ad for a chauffeur, remind me to make sure they want a live chauffeur, not a corpse.

Tonight, NBC Radio has presented, transcribed, Frank Sinatra as that footloose and fancy-free young man known as Rocky Fortune. Others in the cast included Francis Urey, Maurice Hart, Jack Mather, Herb Ellis, Stanley Fraser, Lynn Allen, and Stephen Chase. Andrew C. Love directed. Eddie King speaking. Now, to tell you about next week's adventure, here's Frank Sinatra as Rocky Fortune.

0: So that's how come I'm back on unemployment insurance again. Not for long, though. Next week, I'll tell you about the next job I had. Steward on a big luxury liner to Bermuda. I figured I'd like to see the ocean, you know. A couple of guys were trying to help me, too. Only they wanted me to see it the hard way, from the bottom. Next week, then, tune in again when Frank Sinatra returns as Rocky Fortune. We join American business and industry in saluting the National Safety Council and the thousands of safety-minded men and women who are, this week, attending the 41st Annual Safety Council Congress and Exposition in Chicago. 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
1: Are you willing to undertake a dangerous mission behind the enemy lines, knowing you may never return alive?
2: What you have just heard is the question asked during the war to agents of the OSS, ordinary citizens who to this question answered, yes.
1: This is Cloak and Dagger.

Black warfare. Espionage, international intrigue. These are the weapons of the OSS. Today's story, The Roof of the World, concerning two American agents who travel into the far-off and mysterious land of Tibet on a secret pilgrimage, is suggested by actual incidents recorded in the Washington files of the Office of Strategic Services. A story that can now be told.

0: It came at us suddenly, out of the darkness. A shaggy monster over 15 feet high. None of us said a word for a minute. We just stared at it.
1: The tusks. Look at the length of them.
0: The tusks of this monster must have been at least 12 feet long. And I knew myself that if I hadn't seen it, stood right in front of it, I wouldn't have believed it actually existed either. But I saw it. There was definite proof. It did live. Once.
2: Okay, lights. Put on the lights, please. All right, now. Quiet, please. Quiet. What you have just seen is the last of our afternoon slides here in the Museum of Natural History on prehistoric animals. This last mammoth was a species of a true elephant, which was found in Tibet during and before the Ice Age. Now, are there any questions?
3: Yeah. How do you get out of here?
2: Well, if you'll all follow the guide, he'll take you into the next room where you can actually see the skeletons of these monsters, which paleontologists have reconstructed from fossils and actual bones discovered in the earth.
0: Philip. Oh, Phil.
2: Oh, hello, Esther. Are you here for the whole lecture?
0: No, just the last part of it. But you were sensational.
2: Flattery will get you nowhere. What's that?
0: Oh, telegram. Here. Just came to the office.
2: Thanks. It's not for me. It's for us.
0: Oh, who's it from?
2: Washington. The Office of Strategic Services wants to see us.
0: Office of Strategic... Now, why in the world do they want us?
2: Well, there's one way to find out.
4: Mr. and Mrs. Malden, we know your reputation as geologists and explorers. We know you traveled the Far East together several times.
2: That's true, Colonel.
4: Now, at this stage of the war, Germany is pushing eastward across Africa to Suez, and Japan is thrusting westward across China into India. If the Axis partners meet, their junction will be Central Asia, and dominating that meeting point will be Tibet.
0: What do you want us to do, Colonel?
4: We want volunteers to make a pilgrimage to the Dalai Lama, High Priest of Tibet. It'll be a goodwill mission to get them on our side. It involves a great deal of danger.
2: Yes, we know. Esther?
0: Well, as long as you're sure that mammoth elephant disappeared from there centuries ago, I'm willing. A few weeks later, we were flown to India, where we were given a car. And then the tour was started out across the border to a village called Gyuksan at the foot of the Himalaya Mountains. Once there, we

0: They weren't designed for modern travel.
1: You can say that again.
0: Phil. Are you worried about something?
1: I'm worried about a lot of things.
0: For instance?
1: For instance, this is the worst possible time of the year to be traveling up that mountain. It's almost spring up there, and the thaw's setting in. It's going to loosen the snow and ice all along the way.
0: Well, we'll just have to be more careful, that's all. Oh, Phil, look, round the bend of the road. That's the village, isn't it?
1: That's it. That's it.
0: Wait a minute, Phil. Slow down. Look.
2: Good Lord.
0: I should have said it was a village.
1: Burned to the ground.
0: The old man who sat wailing and moaning, cross-legged on the ground, was the only one left alive in that village.
3: Bandit tribe come from mountains, steal, kill, set fire to village.
0: How is it they spared you?
3: I am priest sent from Dalai Lama to this village many years past. If they kill holy man, great plague and pestilence will be upon them.
1: Well, tell me, where'd you learn to speak English?
3: In holy city was taught.
0: Well, what do we do now, Phil?
1: We can't leave him here alone. We'll take him with us and drive until we find another village.
3: Oh, no, no. I take you.
1: Huh?
0: What's that?
3: A Sinto will be guide to Hori City. Here all is lost. Go back to Dalai Lama.
1: What about pack animals?
3: A village of Chomda, not far away. We'll go there first.
0: Chomda was about 10 miles away down the road. It was small, with only a few huts made of sun-dried bricks. Phil was afraid of the spring thaw that was setting in more every day, so we made arrangements with the native chief to start almost immediately.
4: What did
1: he say, Sing-tong?
3: Is Kiang's wild donkeys as good pack animals as other white men has?
0: Oh. What's he talking about? What other white men? Ask him.
3: A strangers leave here 2 days ago on way also to holy city of Rasa. Wear badge with crooked cross.
0: Phil.
1: Nazis. We're in a race, Esther. We've got to reach Lhasa before they do.
0: That was the first we knew that the Germans were ahead of us, going in the same direction, on the same mission. Philip was right. It was going to be a race for time.
1: Esther, come on. This is no time to pick flowers.
0: Oh, look at this dwarf rhododendron, Phil. And up ahead, it's like a carpet of blue irises.
1: There'll be plenty of foliage until we cross the timberline. Then it'll just be cold. And traveling on snow is going to be a lot tougher.
0: Well, I'm not looking forward to the temperature dropping 100 degrees in 20 miles.
1: Oh. Watch it. Did you hurt yourself?
0: No, I just tripped. I guess I must be getting tired. Is it Sing-Too?
3: Yes.
0: How soon will we be able to camp?
3: Cold Springs, less than half mile ahead. We'll camp there for night.
0: When we reached the springs, I started dinner out of K-rations, which kept our packs light. And by the time I was through, the tent had mushroomed up, and Phil and Sing, too, were inside, straightening the pole and fixing the blankets for the night.
5: How about food, Esther?
0: Soup's on.
6: Very bon. Mala.
0: I looked up from the fire to find an unpleasant surprise. Six unpleasant surprises, carrying rifles and forming a ring of muddy boots all around me. Who are you men? What do you want?
6: Lala. Lala.
0: Phil!
1: What is it?
0: Sing, too!
1: Where'd they come from?
0: I don't know. They're just here, that's all.
6: We are.
1: Sing, too.
3: These are some of nomad bandits who raid my village.
1: Huh?
3: Niga, Shemo.
0: What do they want?
6: Kadia. Kudanzibang, Tengyu, Kadia.
3: They say they take surprise, everything, against two.
6: Goya, Tio, so ugly.
3: Leader.

0: shoot off gun to show you him mean. What he say?
1: Phil, without our supplies and guns, we'll have to turn back.
2: Providing they let us turn back.
3: Nothing, why am I?
0: They hold you hostage. Send me, hoary man, back to get ransom.
1: Oh, Phil.
2: Hold on, hold on. Don't let them know you're afraid of them.

0: inside the tent and threw them in a heap by the fire. Singh, too, knew he wouldn't be harmed because he was a holy man. But Phil and I had no idea what was ahead for us.
1: Get you along.
2: Get your hands off me, you baboon! Oh, Phil!
3: Leave her alone, you understand? Singh, too. Tell them we'll come quietly.
1: Go up. Balling.
2: I said, get your filthy hands off me!
0: The machine gun that riddled the bandit leader came from the direction of the brush. And the six of them went down, one after another. Then there was silence. And we looked up to see our two saviors walking out of the brush in German uniform.
4: I'm delighted we were able to be of assistance, Americans. I am Commandant Kurt Farbe of the German Army. This is Lieutenant Ernst Kessler.
5: Freut mich.
0: Thank you for saving our lives. I'm Esther Malden, and this is my husband, Philip. Oh, and our guide, Singh, too.
4: You do not seem too surprised to see us here.
3: We are not. Just surprised you're not 2 days ahead of us the way we thought you were.
4: Then you knew about us? How?
3: They told us in the village. They also told us you were headed for the holy city.
5: They talk too much, those native idiots. They can lift us malhard.
4: Crash their ants. And are you also going there?
0: No. Oh, I mean, we're geologists. We're just on an exploring expedition.
4: Come. Is it quite nice to lie to your benefactors who have just saved your lives?
3: I don't get that. Why did you?
4: Well, we saw the American flag sewn on your clothing. That told us immediately who you were, where you were going. We, as you already know, we are also headed for Lhasa to the Dalai Lama. But our guide was killed. The snow loosened under him as we turned a ledge and he fell.
3: So you were going back for a guide?
4: Exactly. But that is some distance away. Time is slipping by.
5: You have the guide. You will lead us.
0: Oh, no, we won't. And neither will Singh, too. Will you, Singh, too?
6: Where do only us friend Americans tell me?
5: The Flugzeughund!
4: Ah, Ernst, you get too excited over nothing. Now, remember, Herr Morgan, Frau Morgan, you have the guide. We have your supplies and your weapons. Let us pool our resources. Go together.
3: If you think that at the point of our own guns you're going to make us lead you to Lhasa, you're crazy.
4: Look, you are scientists. I appeal to your logical minds. Is it not safer that since we are traveling the same direction, we travel together? Once we reach the Dalai Lama, let each of us present the case of his country to him.
3: If you'll forgive me for repeating, Herr Commandant, we're not going to be pushed along with guns in our backs.
4: Nein. Who said you would be? Here.
0: Why, Phil, he's giving us back our pistols.
4: You see?
6: We trust strangers, gentlemen?
3: No. Not yet.
5: It's all right. Go ahead, open them.
4: Yeah, open the gun if you like. Go ahead, spin the drum. See the cartridges in the chamber.
3: Yes, I see them.
4: Well, you return your guns, loaded as they were. Now shall we forget the war for a while and travel on together.
3: Okay. Let's try it.
0: Oh, we're lagging behind them, Phil. Shouldn't we catch up to them?
3: We will. I want to talk to you.
0: Ooh, I'm cold. A temperature went down so fast once we crossed the timberline, I could almost hear it drop.
3: What do you think of this situation?
0: With our friends? I don't know what to think. You trust them?
3: Of course I don't. Whether they gave us back our guns or not, they're still going to look for a chance to double-cross us before we reach the holy city.
0: What are we going to do, Phil?
3: Just keep an eye out. Look for a way to double-cross them first.
6: French, clear brook here. Good water to drink. Come.
4: Come, my friends. You hear what he says? Water. That will taste better than the whiskey in your flask, eh, Ernst?
1: We're coming.
0: We caught up with them. And as we leaned over to fill our canteens from the small, clear brook, there was a sudden rumbling.
5: Ah, the water's turned muddy suddenly.
4: Yeah, it's covered with a dirty foam. Laughing, too.
6: Rain.
5: What's he talking about? It is not raining.
3: It is in the high regions. That's what turned the water.
7: But so suddenly.
3: It happens like that. Races along under the ground, pushing the mud with it.
0: It's really beginning to thaw, isn't it?
3: Yes. That's what I was afraid of.
5: What is there to be afraid of? Answer me!
3: As the snow starts to melt, it'll start to fall. So just watch your step.
4: Ernst, is it not good to have three such good guides? We are indeed fortunate, was?
6: Come, my brook, along the way we walk.
5: Walk? Why do you think we have these animals?
6: Kiang can be turned loose here. We'll get more and more snow. It's best to climb by foot.
0: Yes, Sing Tu's right. Besides, the animals won't find any place to graze. It's been getting pretty sparse for miles.
4: And where will they go?
6: They are wild. We'll find no one way. Hera! Hera!
0: The packs were heavy, and we were too tired the next 2 days to do much talking. We just watched each other. The jagged paths under us were getting more and more slippery. And below the cliff, we could see a sheer drop of hundreds of feet to the glacier. Above us were the snow peaks. And somewhere beyond, the holy city of Lhasa, towards which small birds of dull brown, gray, and black seemed to point. And then, the third night after the strange pact had been made between our two enemy camps, it happened.
1: Esther, where are you going?
0: Oh, to the brook around the bend, Phil. I want to get some water. You take care of the rest.
4: If you pitch the tent, Herr Morgan, I'll fix the fire. Oh, by the way, where's Ernst?
0: Oh, there it is. I knew I'd seen a brook. Ain't just a little bigger hole in the ice. Oh, there.
1: Come on, let me carry that back for you.
0: Lieutenant Kessler, what are you doing here?
1: I can see you don't want to be friendly. What a pity.
0: I'll be friendly enough to give you some good advice.
1: No.
0: Save that liquor until you really need it. And stop guzzling it if you intend to keep up on this hike. This is no Boy Scout picnic.
1: I'm touched by your concern for me.
0: Don't flatter yourself. What are you doing back here anyway?
1: You really wish to know? I followed you. I knew you were coming to the brook. So I went round to all the way.
0: You what?
1: You don't like me. You'd like me very much if you got to know me.
0: No thanks. Now please, get out of my way and let me go back.
1: But Kleiner... We may not have another chance to be together alone. You're very attractive. Even in those heavy clothes.
0: Yeah, I know. Very attractive. Besides, I'm the only woman for miles. Now get out of my way.
1: I would like to see you in a white gown. A diamond clips at your shoulders. Have you got nice shoulders, Frau Mulder?
0: Leave me alone!
1: Don't try to pull away
0: Stop
1: from
0: it.
1: Me!
0: Stop it, you drunken
1: kiss.
0: Fool!
1: Kiss!
0: Oh, you big, dumb, drunken Nazi pig!
1: You watch your tongue!
0: Get away from me!
5: What's the matter? Get it out of you, do not! Stop yelling, I say!
0: Phil!
5: Stop it! Stop
0: Phil!
5: It! Get away, Kessler! Get away, leave her alone.
8: And if I don't, you gave me back my gun, I'll use it.
1: You have your gun? You would not dare shoot me. Go on, try it, use your gun.
4: Ernst, that is enough. Genug, schon genug. Wirst betrunken, du Idiot. Do you want him to use his gun on you? Think, Ernst, do you want him to use this gun? He will. I can tell he will.
8: No.
4: I give this lady your apologies. I order you.
1: My apologies, Frau Molden.
4: You both have my word an incident like this will not occur again. Shall we eat and make camp for the night now?
0: All the next day, Phil and Sing Tu kept me between them as we climbed. I wondered how soon we'd see the holy city, and when all this would come to a head.
6: Look!
0: When Sing Tu yelled, we turned around and looked in the direction from which we'd just come. A huge ice pillar swayed for a moment, and then... It landed. landed on the path we had come from less than 2 hours before.
3: Well, this is what we can expect from now on, now that the thaw set in.
0: Oh, well, I'll expect it, but I won't look forward to it.

0: mistaken. Or are the days getting longer?
1: Sleepy?
0: Uh-huh. You know, it was nice of them to let you and Sing Tu and me have this cave to ourselves.
1: Well, considering that it's too small to hold more than three of us, it wasn't so magnanimous.
0: Still, they could have tried to grab it for themselves.
1: Barbara seems to be trying to make amends for the way his pal acted the other day.
0: I wonder what their game is.
1: Yes, I'd like to know, too. Sing Tu.
2: Yes. You wish to know how soon we reach Hore City?
0: He may not talk much, but he's a pretty good mind reader.
1: Shh. That's it, Sing Tu. How long?
2: Expect to see gates in distance, perhaps, tomorrow.
0: Oh, that's wonderful.
1: Is it?
0: Well, isn't it?
1: It means time's run out, Esther. If they're going to pull anything, they're going to pull it now.
0: The Germans were camped under a ledge which protected them from the wind, about 50 feet from us across a narrow crevasse. In spite of all the things that had happened before, or might be going to happen ahead, it was strangely peaceful up there. In the west, a fan of pink rays from the sun shot up from behind the snow range, and overhead a few bright stars twinkled. Presently, the fan flickered and disappeared. And then, in the glow of the full moon, I saw what looked like a long procession of ghosts in the distance, but were actually cascades of snow, melting and falling hundreds of feet, leaping from ledge to ledge. In the morning, the air was crystal clear, and we saw it.
1: The Holy City. Esther, do you see it?
2: I expected only to return again when I die.
0: Oh, it's beautiful. How long will it take us to reach it?
3: You will not reach it at all, my friends.
1: Don't start something you can't finish, Herr Commandant.
0: Phil.
1: Get back, get behind me, back in the cave.
4: You should have been more friendly to me, Frau Moll. Perhaps I would have taken you with us.
3: Go on, throw your gun, shoot us.
4: Go ahead.
1: What's the big joke?
3: Do you think we would have been fools enough to give you loaded guns?
1: But I saw them. I broke open the gun and saw the cartridges.
4: Did you take one out and examine it? Why don't you do it now?
0: Phil, look, I opened mine. It's a blank cartridge.
3: Now, surely, Frau Morden, you understand why I took care not to let your husband become too excited and I'm Ernst here try to be friendly. I didn't want to take a chance of your finding out too soon. We shall give you regards to the Dalai Lama.
4: Ah, shoot us. Go on. Kill us with your blank guns, if you can.
1: That's not a bad idea. Esther.
4: Ernst, look out!
1: Back in the cave, quick.
0: Phil took them at their word and actually killed them with his blank gun. The shots vibrated enough to loosen the heavily piled snow, break the crust at the rim of the ledge, and start the slide that avalanched down the Germans. It threw them over the side and buried them somewhere on the cliffs below us, under rock, ice, and snow.
2: Gone? They are gone.
0: Oh, the thaw worked for us, didn't it?
1: Yes. Come on, Sing Tu. You lead. We'll follow.
0: We could see the Holy City, but it was still 25 miles away. It was 2 days' travel of an almost vertical descent into the valley. And we arrived at dusk at the magnificent red and white palace that overlooked the city. It was a week before we saw the Dalai Lama. Our entrance into his presence was conducted with the utmost ceremony. Tall, grim-faced monks lined the hall, their 6'4" frames made even more massive by layers of stiff gold brocade. The walls were carved with strange images and Tibetan inscriptions. Then the gong struck again. The We were ushered into the throne room.
1: Esther, look.
2: Quiet. Must not talk. Come. Dalai Lama will see you now.
0: We walked on thick rugs that were brilliant in color and depicted the waves of the sea, clouds, and emblems of happiness. Then we saw a throne of yellow satin at the end of the great room, and on it, robed in burgundy and gold satin, with a crown on his head and a table of jewels beside him, sat the Dalai Lama, a boy of 6.
5: Come closer. Come. I will throw the silk longevity scarf over your heads to welcome you.
1: We thank you for your welcome, Your Serenity. We bring you gifts from our leader.
5: I accept your gifts with great thanks. How is your president?
1: He is well, thank you.
5: Bring the gifts to me. Let me see.
0: They gave him the gifts, and he looked at each one carefully. After a while, servants began to pass bowls of rice and glasses of black tea. I noticed that a special taster took a sip of the Lama's tea before it touched his sacred lips.
5: Mr. and Mrs. Walden?
0: Yes, Your Serenity.
5: Throw a pinch of rice over your shoulder. It will bring good luck.
1: Your Serenity, we've come to talk about peace and friendliness between our two countries.
5: There is no need to talk. Come here. I tie 3 knots in your scarf. There.
0: What's that? Sing to
2: him. Means only interview at an end.
0: But we've accomplished nothing.
2: His Serenity has tied 3 knots in American's longevity scarf. He has blessed them. Our countries will be friends.
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8: Heard in today's Cloak and Dagger adventure as Esther was Louise Barclay, Philip, Grant Richards, the Monk, Raymond Edward Johnson, Barber, Stefan Schnabel, Kessler, Barry Kroger. Others were Janice Gilbert, Carl Weber, Ralph Bell, and Jerry Jarrett. The script was written by Winifred Wolfe and Jack Gordon. 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This program was produced by Louis G. Cowan and Alfred Hollander under the direction and supervision of Sherman Marks. 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

0: evil lurks in the hearts of men. The Shadow knows.
1: 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The Shadow, mysterious character who aids the forces of law and order, is in reality Lamont Cranston, wealthy young man about town. As the Shadow, Cranston is gifted with a hypnotic power to cloud men's minds so that they cannot see him. Cranston's friend and companion, the lovely Margot Lane, is the only person who knows to whom the voice of the invisible Shadow belongs. Today's drama, Joey's Christmas Story.
2: Was there any particular destination you was wanting me to drive you to, Mr. Cranston, hey?
3: I'm looking for little Joey, the newsboy.
2: Oh, well, if it's a paper you want, I could stop at any...
4: No, no, we're looking for Joey, Shrevey. We have a special date with him that we keep every Christmas season.
2: Oh, you mean like a rendezvous, huh?
3: That's right, Shrevey. Every year for the past three seasons, we've taken Joey on a tour of the toy sections of all the department stores.
2: Oh, well, now, ain't that nice. You know... This time of year, I get wishing I was a kid again myself. Ain't that silly?
4: No, of course not, Shrevey. We all feel that way.
2: You know, my friend and acquaintance, Big Charlie, of whom you have heard me speak...
4: Yes?
2: Well, him and me used to have some fun at Christmas time when we was kids. That is, till Big Charlie spoiled it.
3: Well, how was that?
2: Well, he got us banned from all the toy departments in the stores.
4: Why?
2: Oh, just on account of one teensy little thing he used to do.
4: Well, what was it?
2: Giving Santa Claus a hot foot.
3: That was a fine thing to do.
4: Oh, look, Lamont. There's little Joy on the corner. Stop your cab, Shrevey, will you?
5: Hey, Mr. Cranston. Gosh, I thought maybe you wasn't coming.
3: Well, how are you, Joey?
5: I'm fine, thanks. Hello, Miss Lane.
4: Hello, Joey.
3: Are you all set for our little excursion, Joey?
5: Well, I still have a couple of papers left.
3: Oh, and how many papers have you?
5: Let's see. 2, 4, 6, 8, 10, 11. 11,
3: eh? Well, do you think $5 would pay for them?
5: Gosh, $5? Gee, Mr. Cranston, you shouldn't give me that much.
3: Now, throw your papers away and we'll hop into the cab.
5: Well, would you mind if I don't throw them away? Well, I mean, it's being almost Christmas and everything. Well, I like to give them away to some certain people who couldn't maybe afford to buy one.
3: Why, sure. Go ahead, Joey.
5: Gosh, thanks again, Mr. Cranston. Hey, Willie, here's a paper. Compliments to Joey.
6: Oh, he's a swell kid. Look at him. You'd think he was giving away $1,000,000.
3: That's just about what it is to him, too.
2: Yeah, that kid is a regular character. I hope he saves a paper for me, hey?
3: Oh, Shrevey, I don't think you're on his charity list.
2: That's what I get for owning a cab.
5: Well, I got rid of more but one, Mr. Cranston.
3: Well, good. Let's get into the cab.
5: Okay.
3: That's it.
6: Well, why'd you save the one paper, Joey?
5: Oh, that's me old friend Hobo Sam. He gets a lot of good out of a paper.
6: Really? How's that?
5: Well, when he finishes reading it, he wears it inside his shirt to keep warm. And the evening record's the warmest paper in town.
3: They should advertise that.
2: As I says before, that kid's a character, huh?
3: Well, you tell us where Hobo Sam can be found, and we'll stop off there before we go to the store.
5: He's down a street away. Hey, look, there's my pop. Hey, would you please go slow past this corner, Mr. Shrevey?
2: Oh, sure thing, sure thing.
7: Every little bit helps, thank you.
5: Hiya, Pop!
7: Hello, son.
5: Huh. See, doesn't he look nice, though? I bet you that he's the best-looking street corner Santa Claus in the whole world.
3: Joey, how long has he been doing that job?
5: Oh, ever since the holiday season started. He kind of needed a job, too. You see, he ain't been able to get much work the last couple of years.
6: Well, it's good that he's found something at Christmas time anyway, Joey.
5: Yeah, that's what I told him. But the money he's been making on this job is going out for back rent and bills and things. It ain't really Christmas money.
8: Oh, so your prospects for Christmas are still none too bright.
5: Well, Mr. Cranston, I ain't worried. Pop will find some way for us to have a good Christmas. You see, when he's worried like of anything, me and him take a walk down by the docks. We sit on the pier and watch the water going by. You know, Pop says that watching the water like that makes him all easy inside again. See, I like going down there with him. You know what I mean?
8: I know what you mean, Joy.
5: Well, I figured you'd probably... Hey, look! There's Hobo Sam! Hey, will you stop a minute, Mr. Shreevy?
9: Yeah, to be sure.
5: Hey, Sam, wait a minute! I got something for you! Excuse me, please. I'll be right back.
8: All right.
5: I got a paper for you, Sam! Lots of ads in it, too! It's practically an overcoat!
6: Oh, Lamont, I wish there was something that we could do for Joey's family as well as for him.
8: We will, Margo. We will do something. But it can't be charity. They're much too proud to accept that.
6: But there must be some way to help, though.
8: We'll find a way. Leave it to me.
5: Okay, I'm ready, Mr. Cranston.
6: Well, how did Hobo Sam like the paper?
5: Uh-huh.
6: I say, was he glad to get the paper?
5: Oh.
6: Hobo Sam.
5: Oh, Hobo Sam, yeah.
8: What's the matter, Joey? You seem worried.
5: Well, I just found out something from Hobo Sam.
8: Oh, what?
5: He just told me that the father of one of the kids I run around with was on his way to a house on Water Street to murder a guy.
6: What?
9: A guy murdered, did he say, hey?
8: Did you get the address?
5: Yeah, 18 Water Street.
8: Well, we better notify the police at once.
5: They ain't time for that, Mr. Cranston, but you could help.
8: How?
5: Well, you got a reputation as a gentleman detective-like, and you could do something about this yourself.
8: Well, I...
5: What is a guy being murdered, Mr. Cranston?
8: Very well. Shreevy, 18 Water Street, and hurry.
6: You got the right address, Joey. This is just an old deserted warehouse.
5: I know this is the right place, Miss Lane. A lot of the men come here to play cards and stuff.
8: Well, we'll see what's in this room here. Come on.
6: Lamont, look at this room.
8: Yes. Furniture broken and strewn all over the room. Well, there's been a fight here, all right.
5: Yeah, this must be the place. This must be it.
6: Look, right there. Blood on the floor.
8: Yes, I see it. No sign of a body, though.
5: No sign of...
6: Oh, Joey, what are you doing?
5: Oh, just making notes in my notebook. I like to keep a record of how a detective works.
8: This room looks as if a dozen men had staged a brawl here. More notes, Joey?
5: Yes, sir.
8: I can't make head or tail of this thing. Dozens of clues and no evidence.
6: Come on, look here.
8: Hey, what is it, Mungo?
6: Note, I found it on the floor.
8: And what does it say?
6: Hurry to 19 West Street before another disaster occurs.
8: Well, that's a mighty convenient message. They must have been expecting help. Come on. We're going to 19 West Street.
9: Well, there's the number. 19 West Street. And I am tempted to add in a very unusual neighborhood this address is in.
5: Yeah, it's just an old boarded-up tenement house.
8: Well, let's have a look.
6: How can we even get into the place? The doors are all barred.
8: Yes. We may have trouble forcing an entrance.
5: Hey, you think maybe the body's in there, Mr. Cliff?
8: I never make predictions in a case like this, Joey.
5: No predictions. Hey, how do you spell predictions, Mr. Cliff?
8: Oh, please, Joey. Forget your notebook for a moment, will you?
5: Yeah, but it's all in a line of duty, Mr. Cliff.
6: Lamont, look up there by that window. There's a piece of paper tacked to it.
8: Oh, yes. Get it for me, will you, Joey?
5: Yes, sir.
6: Lamont, what is all this about?
8: Margo, I haven't the slightest idea.
5: Here you are, Mr. Cranston. It's a note, all right.
8: All right, let me have it. Please come at once to 66 Broome Street. Urgent.
5: Hey, that's my address. That's where I live. Hurry, will you? Hurry! Our spot is right on this floor. Above here's a sort of a storage place, like kind of an attic.
8: Oh, I suppose we better look up there.
10: What, Joey? What are you doing home so early?
5: Oh, hello, Mom. I'm working on something.
10: Oh, again,
5: Look,
10: eh?
5: Mom, please. This here is Miss Lane, Mr. Cranston.
8: How do you do, Miss Lane?
10: How do you do?
5: Did Pop get home yet?
10: Well, you know he has another hour to work in the corner. And what are you up to now, young man?
5: I think there's a dead man up in the attic.
10: A dead man? Lord, heaven.
8: No, don't be alarmed, Mrs. McNulty. It's just a superstition.
10: Well, whatever it is, I don't like it.
5: Oh, don't you really think that there's a dead guy up there, Mr. Cranston?
8: No, I don't think so, Joey.
5: Yeah, but them notes and the blood and everything in the warehouse.
8: What about them?
5: Well, don't that mean somebody's dead?
8: Not necessarily.
5: But it does in all the detective stories.
8: You read detective stories, do you, Joey?
5: Well, sure. I'm surprised at you, Mr. Cranston. I always thought that when a detective saw blood and everything...
8: But I'm not even sure it was blood.
5: It was so blood.
8: How do you know?
5: How do I know? Didn't I cut my own finger?
8: I suspected as much.
5: Yeah, but wait a minute. What I meant to say was... Well, I mean...
8: You mean you staged this whole thing just for our benefit, didn't you?
5: Well,
10: Joey, did you do that?
5: Well, maybe I sort of did it that.
10: What did he do? What are you up to now, young man?
8: Just a little game that Joey played on us, Mrs. McNulty. A game that sort of backfired.
5: Oh, gee. And I thought I had it planned so good.
8: You did, Joey. You just made one mistake.
5: Only what? What?
8: Those notes were all in your own handwriting. The same handwriting you used in your notebook.
5: What do you know? Am I a dope?
10: What was that?
8: Joey, is this part of your game?
5: No, honest. I don't know nothing about that.
8: Well, we better have a look up here in this attic. Wait there, Margo.
5: Hey, I'm coming with you. That's the door right ahead. Oh. It's Mr. Murphy.
8: Oh, he's been hit on the head. Hey, that's a nasty wound. Who is he, Joey?
5: Well, Mr. Murphy started a rich guy here in the neighborhood. And he's the meanest and stingiest one, too.
8: Oh, I see. Now, what happened? What happened to you, sir?
11: Hit on the head.
8: Well, who did it?
11: I don't know. Blow came from behind. Hit me. Robbed me.
5: Hey, look, here's his pocketbook on the floor.
8: Now, let me see it, Joey.
5: Here you are.
8: Well, there's still some money in it. $10. How much money did you have, Mr. Murphy?
11: $75.
8: Oh, that's strange. If it was robbery, why did your assailant leave you the $10?
11: I don't know.
5: Hey, he's passed out again.
8: Well, I wonder how the person who attacked him made his getaway. There are no windows in this room, and we were at the only door.
5: Gosh, then it must have been...
8: Oh. Huh? What were you going to say?
5: Nothing.
8: It must have been who, Joey?
5: I didn't say nothing.
8: Very well. You'd rather not tell me. You'd better get Mr. Murphy down to your apartment at once. Well, the wound isn't serious, but... It might not be wise to move him until a doctor has had a chance to look him over.
10: I'll phone for Dr. Collins right away.
8: Oh, thank you very much, Mr. McNulty. Thanks. Now, Margot, if you could get me some hot water, please.
10: I didn't know you were home.
5: Hey, Pa!
12: I guess you were so busy cooking you didn't hear me come in.
10: Well, no, Pa. I'd have seen you.
5: Hey, Pop, come on in here.
12: Hello, son. What's going on here?
5: Mr. Murphy, he got hit and robbed.
12: Oh, well, no, that's too bad.
5: Yeah, these are friends of mine, Pop. Miss Lane and Mr. Cranston.
8: How do you do, Miss McNulty?
10: How do you do?
12: Mighty glad to know you folks.
8: Well, I think we better be getting along, Joey.
5: Yeah, I guess maybe you had.
8: But let's make a date now to go to the stores tomorrow afternoon, shall we?
5: Oh, sure, thanks.
10: Goodbye, Joey, Miss McNulty.
5: Sure.
8: Bye.
10: What do you suppose happened to that man, Lamont?
8: I'm not quite sure yet. There are several things that are obviously not on the up and up.
10: Wait a minute. What do you mean?
8: Well, first of all, why should the crook, whoever he was, leave $10 in the man's purse?
10: Yes, I thought of that.
8: And secondly, how did he make his escape from that loft? And why was little Joey so upset by it? He almost revealed something to me up there, and then he changed his mind.
10: Why do you suppose Miss McNulty acted so strangely?
8: I'm just as curious about that as you are, Margot. I don't believe his story about coming into the house unnoticed. Tomorrow, Margot, we're going to stop at Mr. McNulty's corner and have a little talk with Santa Claus.

0: Before Lamont Cranston interviews Santa Claus, put yourself in his place for just a moment. If you had the privilege of a personal interview with Kris Kringle, what would you ask him to bring you? Well, maybe you ladies would ask him for handkerchiefs, and possibly you gentlemen would put in a bid for some neckties. 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You'll find him willing and eager to help you with any home heating problem. His name is listed in the Where to Buy It section of your classified telephone directory under the words Blue Coal. And now back to Joey's Christmas Story.
1: Well, there he is, Margo. What you putting on the snow now? Good afternoon, Mr. McNulty. I beg your pardon. I thought that this was Mr. McNulty's corner.
2: Well, it was till this morning.
3: Well, what happened?
2: Oh, he didn't show up, so I got his uniform and location.
1: Well, where is he, do you know?
2: Well, they got me, mister. Maybe he's up at the North Pole getting the reindeer ready for the big run. Get the pot
3: boiling. We should stuff him for over the mantelpiece. Well, Lamont, what do you suppose has happened to him?
1: I don't know. Something is wrong, though. I think that the Shadow has a call to make at the McNulty flat.
4: Now, let me see. Is that 2 cups of flour or 1 cup of flour? Oh, dear.
5: Mrs. McNulty.
4: Hey, who is that?
5: Now, don't be alarmed, Mrs. McNulty. I've come here to talk to you.
4: Where are you? Who are you?
5: I'm called the Shadow. Don't try to find me. I'm standing right here beside you. But by my power, I've hypnotized your mind so that you cannot see me.
4: I don't understand. What do you want of me?
5: I've come here to help you.
4: How? How?
5: Where's your husband?
4: I don't know.
5: Please have confidence in me. He's in trouble, isn't he?
4: Yes. Tim is in trouble.
5: Is it about money?
4: Yes. Oh, yes, you do know, don't you?
5: Not the whole story.
4: No, oh, Tim's a good man. A good man, believe me. And what he done because... Well, because of me and little Joey.
5: Tell me about it, please.
4: Well, last night, after the doctor come and took Mr. Murphy home, Tim made me a present of $65.
5: Did you know where the money came from?
4: No. I mean, I wasn't sure. I asked him about it. I asked him where he come upon such a sum of wealth, and he avoided the question.
5: I see.
4: All he could tell me was that this Christmas, Joey and I were going to have all the things he couldn't give us in the past.
5: I understand, Mrs. McNulty.
4: And this morning, after he went to work, I found this note from Tim sitting on the kitchen table.
5: What does the note say?
4: Says that he was the one that robbed Mr. Murphy. Oh, my Tim done that. My poor Tim.
5: Did he explain why he did that?
4: Oh, yes. That the money had been owed to him by Mr. Murphy for several years. He tried many times to collect it from him, but Mr. Murphy is, well, a kind of a stingy person, you see.
5: So he chose that way of getting the money that was rightfully his.
4: Yes, that was it. Oh, but he knew he'd done wrong in doing it that way. Tim knows that now. He knows that he'd acted in desperation just for me and little Joey. That was the only reason.
5: I believe that. It couldn't have been anything else.
4: No, he's ashamed. He's ashamed most of all because little Joey knows he'd done it. You see, there's a back stairway from our flat to the attic, and Joey knows that. And he knew that his pop had used those stairs.
5: Where do you think your husband's gone?
4: Oh, if I only knew. Oh, that isn't my only worry.
5: Well, what do you mean?
4: I'm afraid little Joey's gone, too.
5: Why?
4: He said he'd be home by 2 o'clock, and it's almost 6 now, and no sign of him. And about an hour ago, one of his little friends come by to find out where he was. He told me that Joey hadn't been on his corner all day.
5: Now, Mrs. McNulty, don't worry. Please. I give you my word. They'll return. And everything will turn out all right.
3: Well, what did you find out, Lamont?
1: Joey's father was the one who robbed the man, all right.
3: Oh, Lamont.
1: Now both he and little Joey have disappeared.
3: Oh, how awful.
1: Oh, it's not that bad, Margot. I think I can find them on the docks at Water Street.
6: Why'd you have to do that to Mr. Murphy?
7: I don't know, son.
6: Golly, we didn't need the money that bit.
7: Joey, can't you understand? This year I wanted you and your mother to have all the things I couldn't give you in the past. I've been a failure, Joey. A failure.
6: Aw, that ain't no way to talk. You've been a swell pop. Whatever you've done better than anybody in the whole world. Even Santa Claus. You're the best Santa I ever seen. Better even than the real one.
7: Ah, that's nice to hear, Joey, but tain't so.
6: Pop, I don't know what's got into you. Don't you remember all the things you told me when we'd been down here by the river before? About courage and hope and the future? And all the things you told me I should look for.
7: That was for you, Joey, not for me.
6: Yeah, but I'm part of you, Pop. Whatever you are, that's what I am. And Mom feels the same way. We're all together. All for each other, honest.
5: Joey is right, Mr. McNulty.
7: Who was that? Who spoke?
5: I did.
7: Who are you?
5: Men call me the Shadow.
6: The Shadow? Holy smoke, it's the Shadow, Pop. You heard of him, the invisible guy.
7: Yes, Shadow.
5: If you've heard of me, then you both know that I'm here to help you.
6: Did you hear that, Pop? The Shadow's gonna help us.
7: Yes, but how?
5: I know of the trouble that you're in, Mr. McNulty. I know what you did to Mr. Murphy.
6: Oh, he wasn't to blame for that, honest, Mr. Shadow.
7: Yes, I was. I was, Joey.
6: But Mr. Murphy was a mean old man. He had plenty of dough, and he owed Pop that money for years and years and never paid it to him. That's why Pop's done what he's done.
5: I know. I realize that, Joey.
7: Well, what I did was wrong, Joey. And I must pay for it. I'm going to tell my story to the police.
6: Oh, no, no!
5: I don't think that will be necessary, Mr. McNulty. There's another way. A better way.
7: Well, what is it?
5: I want you and young Joey to go to Mr. Murphy's house. Tell him what you've done.
6: Oh, he'd send Pop to jail for life.
5: Wait, now do as I say, please. I'll be there with you. I believe if you explain your reasons to him, honestly and sincerely, tell him why you did what you did to him, even as hard a man as Mr. Murphy will listen to reason on this night of nights, Christmas Eve.
8: I know it. I had a feeling that you'd done this to me from the very beginning, McNulty.
7: But I've come to ask your forgiveness, Mr. Murphy.
8: Yeah.
7: I've come here to ask you to understand why I did it.
8: You robbed me. That was all. That's why you did it.
6: But it was really Pop's money.
8: Makes no difference. Turning you over to the police.
6: We'll tell them it was Pop's money, too.
8: Yeah, I'll never believe you. I'm the only one who knows about the debt. Remember that.
5: That's where you're wrong, Mr. Murphy. You aren't the only one.
8: Huh? Who's that?
6: Oh, boy, the Shadow. He's here just like he said he'd be.
8: Now, where are you? I can't see anyone.
5: I shall remain quite invisible to your eyes, Mr. Murphy. But you're going to hear me, and you're going to do as I say.
8: I don't understand this.
5: I know all about this episode of the stolen money, and I realize that Mr. McNulty was wrong in what he did. But his reason for doing it is one that I shall always admire.
8: What do you mean?
5: Mr. McNulty has a family. A fine family, a wife and son. He loves them both very dearly. Things have not gone too well for that family for a long, long time. You wouldn't know what that means, Mr. Murphy. You can't realize how a man feels when he wants to give everything to his loved ones, and he has nothing to give.
8: No, that doesn't justify it.
5: Wait, let me finish. He never bothered you for that money you owed him, although many times he needed it, very much. Then, Christmas time approached. He asked you for the money, and you refused. That $65 meant the difference between happiness and despair to his wife and son. And what he did to you he did for them.
8: Yeah, I see.
5: Do you know what Christmas really means, Mr. Murphy? It's a time of forgiveness, of man's goodwill to man. You must know that feeling. You must show it by letting bygones be bygones between you and the McNultys.
8: I see what you mean.
5: I want whatever has stood between you to be forgotten. Tonight, that young boy is singing in the choir at the cathedral. I want you to join him and his family. Go with them to the church. Open your heart and your hand in forgiveness to them

0: it was so lovely, Lamont. Church, the choir, everything.
1: Yes, it was beautiful.
0: Oh, look, Lamont. It's snowing again. Soft, gentle snow, covering the city with a blanket of white.
2: Gee, that's almost like poetry, ain't it, Pop?
3: Yes, Joey. Poetry. Shall we walk home, Mr. Murphy?
4: Yes. I'd like to very much.
3: Come on, Mother.
0: Of course, Tim.
2: Golly, ain't that swell the way Pop and Mom and Mr. Murphy are friends and everything?
1: Well, Joey, that's the spirit of Christmas. Peace on earth. Goodwill to men.
2: Hey, Mr. Cranston, that's all right. I gotta make a note of that in my notebook.
5: In just a moment, we'll hear once again from the Shadow. But now, a Christmas message from John Barclay, America's home heating expert. Mr. Barclay.
6: Thank you. And good evening, friends. Well, once again, Christmas Day is almost here. As I recall it, our last year's broadcast fell on Christmas Eve. And I'd like to repeat now what I told you then. I wish I could meet each one of you and personally extend to you the season's greetings. But not having that privilege, I do wish all of you, my unseen friends, a very Merry Christmas. 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And to you, I offer this suggestion. For a lasting gift that will be appreciated not only on Christmas Day, but throughout the years to come, I recommend the Blue Coal Automatic Heat Regulator. Merry Christmas, friends. And thank you.
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2: Dragnet, the documented drama of an actual crime. For the next 30 minutes, in cooperation with the Los Angeles Police Department, you will travel step by step on the side of the law through an actual case transcribed from official police files. From beginning to end, from crime to punishment, Dragnet is the story of your police force in action.
3: It was Tuesday, August 3rd. It was warm in Los Angeles. We were working the day watch out of narcotics detail.

0: man. What do you want?
1: Anderson, 302.
0: Anderson, 302, interview.
2: How's he feeling this morning, John?
0: I don't know. I just checked in a while ago. I heard he gave the fellow some trouble early this morning. Guess he's pretty rocky.
2: Hi, Anderson.
3: What do you guys want?
2: Want to talk to you.
1: Down this way, Anderson.
3: Hope you guys know I don't feel so good. Terrible night. I hope I never have to go through any more of them.
2: Yeah.
3: You gonna do something about it?
2: What do you mean?
3: You're gonna get me out of here. Let me shove off.
1: You know better than that, Anderson.
3: Yeah. Should have known. You guys don't care. You just don't know.
2: All right, in here. Sit down.
3: You guys got to do something for me, though. I can't take much more of it. Can't you talk to the doctor, have him give me something? He's got it. Just a little bit. I tell you, I'm sick.
2: We'll have the doctor give you some medicine, Anderson. A couple things we want to check with you.
3: You know what I need. It ain't medicine. Can't we do this later? I tell you, I don't feel good. Can't you talk to the doctor?
2: You're booked as Fred J. Anderson. That's your true name?
3: Yeah. Fred J. Anderson.
1: What's the J stand for?
3: You have to know.
2: We do.
3: Jeremiah, my father's name.
2: You have any other names?
3: What do you mean?
2: You use any aliases?
3: No, none.
2: Any nicknames?
3: No.
2: You drive a car?
3: Yeah. 49 Ford Convert.
2: Who holds the pink slip on it?
3: I do.
1: You own it outright?
3: Yeah, look, do we have to go through that whole thing? Can't you ask me later? You guys don't believe me, but you're going to find out when I keel over. You'll know then.
2: What color's the car?
3: Maroon.
2: You know the license number?
3: No.
2: Where have you lived before?
3: Before what?
2: You gave the address of 10624 Ivorine Avenue. That's what we have here. Hollywood, is that right?
3: Yeah, that's where I live.
2: You belong to any lodges, anything like that?
3: No.
2: You ever in the armed services?
3: No.
2: No serial number, no branch.
3: Now look, how about knocking this off? I'm getting tired of you guys leaning on me. You drag me in here, ask a lot of questions. I tell you, I don't feel good. You don't believe me. Leave me alone. Let me go back to my cell, huh? As soon as I feel better, I'll answer all your questions.
2: We got a job to do, Anderson. We didn't build this thing. You knew what had happened when you started. Now, what's your draft number?
3: I don't know.
1: Did you register?
3: Sure.
1: Draft card in your wallet?
3: Yeah.
1: And we can get it.
2: You married?
3: No, not now.
2: You were, though, huh?
3: Yeah, a couple of years ago. It didn't work. Fraud was too nosy. Always wanted to know what I was doing. Always asking questions.
2: Have any kids?
3: No.
2: What's your wife's name?
3: Adelaide.
2: How do you spell that?
3: A-D-E-L-A-D-E. Adelaide Morton. Lousiest 2 years I ever spent.
2: Where'd she live?
3: I don't know. Lost track.
2: Where did she live?
3: Same place up on Ivorine. I moved out when we got the divorce. I haven't seen her since. May still be there for all I know.
2: How about your nearest living relative?
3: Yeah, how about him?
1: Maybe you got things wrong, Anderson. You're booked in here on a narcotics charge. That's pretty serious. This isn't a game. The sooner you realize it, the better off you're going to be.
3: All right.
2: Nearest relative?
3: My brother lives in St. Paul. I don't know the address. I got it at home. We don't agree on a lot of things. I haven't seen him for a year or so.
2: What's his name?
3: Henry Alton Anderson.
2: That's your nearest relative?
3: That's what I said.
2: Anybody else?
3: No.
2: How about your friends? Who are they?
3: That's the line.
2: What?
3: That's where I stop answering these questions. You can maybe tie a bum wrap on me, but you ain't going to get my friends mixed up in it. No, sir, that's where I draw the line.
2: All right, suit yourself, Anderson. We got a lot of time.
1: Got a cigarette, Joe?
2: Yeah. Here you are.
1: Thanks.
2: Anderson?
3: No.
1: Thanks.
2: Yeah.
3: Why you have to know who my friends are?
2: For a lot of reasons.
3: I don't want to embarrass him, that's all. I don't want him to have to answer a lot of silly questions. You can see that, can't you? Can't you?
2: Yeah, Anderson, we don't need to embarrass anybody. We just thought it would help here.
3: Well, I won't tell you. I don't feel well. I don't feel well at all. I'm not hooked anyway. You got no right to say that.
1: Look at your arm.
3: I ain't going to try to con you. Sure, I tried this stuff once or twice, but that don't mean I'm hooked. A couple of pops, that's all. Just a couple of times.
2: That's not the way your arm makes it look. You've almost run out of places to put that needle, haven't you?
3: So maybe I was wrong. Maybe it was a couple of more times than I thought.
2: All right, now look, Anderson, I'm going to lay this out for you. We know there's a lot of H floating around. Has been for the past 3 months, and it's high grade. We know that you and the bunch you work for aren't too choosy who you sell it to. Now, we want the names and where you're getting the stuff. You say you're sick now. Wait a few more hours. Wait till your stomach starts to turn over. Wait till you can't make your hands do what you want them to. Wait till your head starts to crack open. You'll feel different then. We can wait. Well, let's take him back, Frank. Come on.
3: Wait a minute.
2: Yeah?
3: You're going to take me back to the cell?
2: You called it.
3: I don't want to go back in.
2: Well, that's where you're going.
3: You're going to call the doctor, tell him to take care of me?
2: He knows already. He'll do what he can.
3: I can't go that route. You know that.

0: That iron cure, I couldn't take it. It'd kill me.
1: You should have thought of that a long time ago.
0: Yeah, you can say that. You ain't got the habit. It's easy for you to say that. You don't know.
1: All right, let's go.
0: No, I want you. Gotta do something.
1: I told you we'd do what we could.
0: That ain't enough.
1: It'll have to do.
0: I told you, help me out. Give me a hand, then I'll get over on your side. You know, you scratch my back, I'll scratch yours.
1: All right, tell us where you're getting the stuff.
0: Can't you help me out first?
1: The doctor will see you.
0: Okay. Where do you want me to start?
1: Where do you get the stuff?
0: From a guy.
1: What's his name?
0: Paul.
1: Paul what?
0: I don't know what his last name is, just Paul.
1: Where do you meet him?
0: Hollywood.
1: That's a big place. Where in Hollywood?
0: Different places. Sometime the corner of Hollywood and Vine, sometimes at Highland, once at Cherokee and Sunset, different places.
1: How do you know where?
0: He gets word to me.
1: How?
0: Guy tells me Paul wants to see me, that's all.
1: What does Paul look like?
0: Big guy, real big.
1: What's he look like? How tall is he?
0: 6'2", 3", maybe 250.
1: What's his coloring?
0: Dark. Looks like he's just come back from the beach. Looks real tan. You guys are going to help me out, aren't you, after all I've done?
1: What color's his hair?
0: Black, curly black hair. How about it? You going to do me some good?
1: Any marks or scars on him?
0: Huh?
1: This Paul, any marks or scars on him that'll make him easier to spot?
0: Yeah, he's got a scar across the bridge of his nose right here.
1: How old is he?
0: Oh, I guess about 38, maybe 40.
1: Drive a car, do you know?
0: Never saw one. He always walked up on me.
1: Is he a user?
0: I don't think so. Maybe Joy Pops once in a while. I don't think he's on the steady, though.
1: Is he the boss?
0: Huh?
1: He the head man in the operation?
0: I don't know. I don't think so. I think he's just one of the guys.
1: Where'd you meet him?
0: Bar, downtown.
1: Were you introduced?
0: No, he just came up and started to talk to me. We got along, made a deal. I was around trying to make a buy, get a connection.
1: All right. I want you to look at some pictures. See if you can point this fellow Paul out for us.
0: Look, I done my part. I told you. Now you guys got a chit to pick up. When do I get to see the doctor? When are you going
1: to
0: fix me?
1: We'll talk to him.
0: That wasn't a deal.
1: We made no deals.
0: You said you'd give me a hand.
1: We will. The doctor will do everything he can for you. We can't promise you any more than that.
0: Not much.
1: That's the way it is.
0: Lousy deal. Everything's on your side. You know it and you sure right it. Someday I'll learn. It just don't pay.
1: Yeah, what's that?
0: Never scratch a cop's back.
2: 10:46 a.m. We returned Fred Anderson to his cell and called a doctor for him. For the past 4.5 months, an organized gang had been selling high-grade heroin. From our informants, we learned that the drug was being made available to anyone who could pay the price. When we tried to stop the activities of the gang, we found ourselves up one blind alley after another. None of the buys we arranged took place. Meets with the higher-ups failed to materialize. When Fred Anderson was picked up, the narcotics found on his person was of the same quality and type that was being pushed around town. 2:34 p.m. We picked up Anderson and took him to the city hall to look at the mug books. He failed to identify any of the pictures. We checked the description of Paul against the people known to have dealt in narcotics, but failed to come up with an identification. Anderson was returned to his cell and held pending trial for violation of the State Narcotics Act, a felony. 4:17 p.m. We checked back into Captain Kearney's office.
1: That's it, Skipper. We're right back where we were 4 months ago.
3: Nothing at all on this Paul, huh?
1: Well, if there is, we haven't been able to find it.
3: You think Anderson's telling everything he knows about it?
1: Oh, I doubt it.
3: Now, that description would fit 100 guys. You got any ideas of where we go from here?
1: Well, yeah, maybe. It might not work, but it's someplace to start.
3: Well, let's hear it.
1: All right, can we take a look at the map over here? From the information we got, the main operation must be taking place someplace down around here, around the harbor area.
3: Yeah.
1: From what we hear, the stuff's there, all right. Problem is how to find a connection. Well, maybe if we just lose a man down there, we thought. Put a man down there and let him work on his own. He might be able to come up with some answers.
3: Pretty risky, Joe. It's a rough place. I wonder if it'd be worth risking a man down there.
1: I don't think we got much of a choice, Skipper.
3: No.
1: Well, we figured that maybe if I went down there and let it get around that I wanted to make a buy, a big one, maybe they'd come to me.
4: Why you? Why not let me handle it?
1: Well, I thought that's the way we figured it. They know you down there. You used to work that area.
3: You're not in any better position, Joe. Fellas walking the streets down there that you've tangled with, they're not about to form any fan clubs for you.
1: Well, we've tried every other way. Informants, leads, every known pusher's been talked to. Still, the stuff keeps coming in, being sold. Where we sit, this looks like one way to get them.
3: All right, how are you going to work it?
1: Well, I figure maybe I'll check into some hotel down there, eat in the places in the neighborhood, be seen around the bars, let it get around that I'm here from San Francisco, want to make a buy, and see what happens.
3: You know anything about San Francisco?
1: Well, I know the place pretty well. I spent a couple years up there when I was in the Army.
4: I still don't like this idea of not being able to tag you, though.
1: Well, there's no other way.
4: Suppose so. How are we going to know how you're making out?
1: Well, I'll get word whenever I can, let you know before the buy, tell you where and when.
3: All right, Joe, you bought a piece of it. I'm not going to tell you what to do, you know, but take it easy. Don't make a target out of yourself. Remember, keep in touch with us.
1: Right, Skipper.
4: Let us know as much as you can, huh?
1: Yeah.
4: Take it easy, huh, Joe? Don't want anything to happen to you.
1: Yeah, well, I'm on your side there.
2: August 4th, 8:35 a.m. Frank and I had identification made up bearing the name Joe Arnold. After a final talk with Captain Kearney, I went home, got my car, and left for San Pedro. 6:42 p.m. I checked into a hotel on 6th Street. The hotel, according to the information we had obtained, was near the Narcotics Distribution Center. 8:12 p.m. I went next door to the bar.
5: Yeah?
1: Give me a beer, huh?
5: Eastern?
1: I don't care.
5: Okay.

0: That'll be 30 cents.
1: All right. There you go.
0: Thanks.
1: Not much doing, huh?
0: No, it's pretty early yet. Gets a little frantic later.
1: Mm-hmm.
0: New around here, aren't you?
1: Yeah, just down from San Francisco.
0: Nice town. I was up there a couple of years ago. Spent a week. Sure like it.
1: Yeah, it's a good place to live.
0: It sure seems to be. You know, if I could get a job up there, I think I'd move up.
1: Yeah?
0: Hey, slide down, huh? We can talk while I clean up these glasses. Well, that is, if you don't mind. Talk.
1: Oh, it's all right.
0: Glasses. Seems like you never get them done.
1: Yeah.
0: You down here on business?
1: Well, I guess you could say that.
0: Uh-huh. Sort of combined, huh?
1: Yeah.
0: And now look at that.
1: What's that?
0: I spent half the day slicing these oranges for old-fashioned, and then people don't eat them. A lot of waste in motion.
1: Yeah, I guess it is.
0: What line of business you in?
1: Nothing special. Just moving around. Wherever I can make a buck, I stop. I guess you'd have to call me a promoter, I guess.
0: Is that what you put down in your income tax returns?
1: What?
0: You know, when you fill out your income tax, it says there how you make your living. Where do you put that?
1: Business management.
0: That's good. Business management. Whose business you manage?
1: Mostly my own. It's a pretty good idea for everybody, isn't it?
2: Three weeks passed. I spent some time in most of the local bars and eating places. On occasion, I'd see other officers from the narcotics detail up in L.A. On each of these meetings, I'd have to pass them by and hope that they wouldn't show any evidence that they knew me. During the 3 weeks, I became friendly with the bartender, and in the course of many conversations, I let it be known that I was in town hoping to make a substantial narcotics buy. At first, he appeared only mildly interested, but then he began to ask more and more questions about my background and about the people I knew in San Francisco. Friday, August 27th, 9:31 p.m.
0: All right, Joe, how goes the battle?
1: I'm moving around. That's about all I can say.
0: You want a beer?
1: Yeah, fine. Here's your 30 cents.
0: Oh, not tonight, Joe. It's on the house.
1: Why? What's the occasion?
0: I got some good news for you, Joe.
1: Yeah?
0: Yeah, I got a friend I want you to meet. I think he can help you make a connection.
1: Yeah? Where is he?
0: No, look, I'm not promising anything, Joe. The guy knows some people and might be able to help you.
1: Well, why are you so interested?
0: Well, I figure maybe I can make a buck or two.
1: Mm-hmm. All right. Is the guy here now?
0: Yeah. He's back there in the end booth. See? With the other guy?
1: Well, that helps. Which one is your friend?
0: The big one. You know, the fellow with the gray suit on. Cigar over his nose.
1: Gray suit, huh?
0: Yeah.
1: Yeah, I see.
0: Come on, I'll take you back.
1: All right.
0: Nice guy, Joe. You'll like him.
1: Well, what'd you tell him?
0: Just that you were here from Frisco. Said you were interested in the connection if the deal was good.
1: Uh-huh.
0: You make your own deal now. Look, I got nothing to do with that. You'll really like him. Paul?
3: Yeah?
0: This is the guy I was telling you about, Joe Arnold. This is Paul Ginner.
3: Oh, hi, Joe. Sit down. Bring us another round, will you?
0: Yeah, right away, Paul.
3: You know what you want? Make it snappy, huh?
0: Yeah, right away. Beer, scotch, soda, and old-fashioned Irish whiskey.
3: Yeah, that's right. Leave the garbage out of the old-fashioned.
0: Yeah.
3: Here, sit down, Joe.
1: Yeah, thank you.
3: This Jack Potter. You two ought to know each other.
1: All right?
3: Yeah, he's from Frisco, too.
4: 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Now, a report every smoker should hear. 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A responsible consulting organization reports a study by a competent medical specialist and staff on the effects of smoking Chesterfields. For 6 months, a group of men and women smoked only Chesterfield, 10 to 40 a day, their normal amount. 45% of the group have smoked Chesterfields from 1 to 30 years, for an average of 10 years each. At the beginning and end of the 6 months, each smoker was given a thorough examination, including x-rays, and covering the sinuses, nose, ears, and throat. After a thorough examination of every member of this group, the medical specialist stated,
5: "It is my opinion that the ears, nose, throat, and accessory organs of all participating subjects examined by me were not adversely affected in the 6 months period by smoking the cigarettes provided."
4: Of course, these cigarettes were Chesterfields. Remember this report and buy Chesterfields, either way you like them, regular or king size. Premium quality Chesterfield, and much milder.
2: In normal undercover work, the police officer is in constant touch with the men working with him. This is done either by one officer trailing the undercover man or by phone calls to a fellow officer at appointed times. Rarely does the working detective put himself in the position where he doesn't have constant contact with the men he works with. However, in this instance, it appeared to be the only way information and evidence could be obtained. Friday, August 27th, 10:46 p.m. The bartender brought the drinks. Paul Ginter and Jack Potter started asking the questions.
3: From Frisco, huh?
1: Yeah, I'm from San Francisco.
3: Jack and I do some business together, real estate.
1: That's so?
3: Here you're in the management business, huh?
1: Bartender talks a lot, don't he?
3: He knows who to talk to. Tells me you're down here on business.
1: Yeah.
3: Where do you live up north?
1: Hyde, near Taylor.
3: I used to live around there.
1: Is that right?
3: Yeah. Had you ever finished that work they were doing at the corner of 3rd and Market?
1: What's that?
3: Well, the construction they were doing at 3rd and Market. You know, that new dime store, they get it finished?
1: Yeah, they got it finished. It's not at 3rd and Market. Now, what's this all about, Ginter? What are you trying to prove?
3: What?
1: You got any questions to ask about me? Ask me. Don't ask your boy to do it here. You want to check up on me? Talk to somebody who's in San Francisco now. Have them check around. It's all there. I got no worries. When you two get tired of playing games, let me know. I got no time for them now. I'll see you around.
3: Sit down, Arnold.
1: Yeah?
3: Now, read it any way you want. You say you want to do business, I'm your boy. We gotta be sure. Can't take any chances. Cops are dying to find out. Can't let that happen, you know?
1: Yeah, well, if you're ready to talk a deal, let's get to it, huh?
3: You figure to do this business in Frisco?
1: San Francisco, yeah. That's where I figure to work.
3: You're out of your mind. That town's tied in a drum. Nobody can get under the lid.
1: Now, you look. I don't ask you where you get your real estate. Don't tell me how to manage my business. I want to make an investment for a client. I got 10 grand. That'll buy a whole tract of your lots. Now, are they for sale or not? It's that simple.
3: Well, now, you're in kind of a hurry, ain't you?
1: I've been here for 3 weeks. I don't want to spend any more time than I have to. When can I make the buy?
3: Tell you what, let's take a tour of the town, meet some friends of mine, then we can talk about it. No need to be in a hurry.
1: I got to see it first. I want to make sure it's the same stuff I heard about.
3: Where'd you hear? A
1: few rumbles around. High-grade stuff. That's what I want.
3: Let's go.
1: Can't you call this friend? I don't want to go traipsing all over town.
3: He moves around. Sometimes he's kind of hard to find. Besides, serves two purposes.
1: What's that?
3: Give you a chance to meet some people. Once you get to know the town, you won't be in such a hurry to get away.
1: There's just one thing. Maybe I won't like your friends.
3: More important.
1: Yeah?
3: Maybe they won't like you.
2: For the next 3 hours, Ginter, Potter, and I visited almost every bar, nightclub, and coffee stand in the area. At each of the places, Ginter would ask for a man named Ainley. When he was told that Ainley wasn't in, we'd sit and have a drink. Ginter would call as many people as he knew over to the table, introduce them to me, and then before we left, he'd hold a conference with them at their tables. At several of the places, I saw men who I knew were involved in the narcotics trade, but none of them happened to be close to Ginter. It was obvious what Ginter was trying to do. He was checking me with the people in the business to see if any of them could recognize me or could give them any information about me. Saturday morning, August 28th, 3:14 a.m. We stopped for breakfast.
3: Hey, you want some sugar?
1: No, I take it blind.
3: Okay, how about you, Jack?
6: Yeah, thanks.
3: Looks like it might have been a wild goose chase, huh? I don't know where Ainley could be.
1: Why don't you come off of this, Ginter?
3: Yeah, what do you mean?
1: I'm not a new boy. You're about as subtle as a bulldozer. What's the scoop here? Your friends tell you anything about me?
3: I don't know what you're talking about.
1: Just looking for Ainley. It's as phony as that look you got on your face now. How about it? Do I make the buy or don't I?
3: All right, you make the buy.
1: When?
3: You got the money?
1: I'll have it when the buy comes off.
3: $10,000.
1: That's right.
3: Okay, you can pick up the stuff tomorrow night.
2: ...4:30 a.m. Ginter outlined the plan for the buy. At 7:30 that night, I was to meet him on the corner of Lebanon and Spring Streets. He'd take me to Ainley, who had the plan. 5:29 a.m. I drove back to Los Angeles. I put in a call to Frank Smith at his home and filled him in on the developments. It was arranged for me to be spotted when I got to the corner and then to be followed until the buy was made. At that time, Frank and the other officers working with him would move in and take Ginter and Ainley. I told Frank that I'd leave my car at the corner of 6th and Spring at noon that day. At that time, he would place a briefcase on the back seat of the car. In the briefcase would be packages of cut newspaper with a few $10 bills attached to each stack on the outside. I checked into a hotel down on 5th and got some sleep. At 7:30 p.m. August 28th, I was at the corner of Spring and Lebanon.
3: Hi, Arnold.
1: Hello, Ginter. Where do we go?
3: You got the money?
1: In this case here.
3: Where's your car?
1: Lot around the corner. We have to drive to the meet?
3: Yeah. Come on, this way.
1: My car's just around the corner.
3: Don't worry, we'll take mine.
1: All right, no problem.
3: Makes it nice. Here we are.
1: Want to slide in this side? Be quicker.
3: All right.
1: Where do we have to go?
3: It's not far.
1: How come we didn't make the deal in Pedro?
3: Ainley likes to do the big business up here. More people, easier cover.
1: Mm-hmm. When we first pulled away from the curb, I thought I could make out Frank and Captain Kearney in back of us. We drove for about an hour.
2: Ginter cut down every side street in the area. Every place he drove, he kept his eye on the rearview mirror. I was afraid he'd make the tail. He drove out Sunset Boulevard and back down Wilshire, down Spring and over to Hope Street. Along the way, I lost sight of Frank and Captain Kearney. Finally, at 8:36, we pulled up at the corner of Spring and Lebanon.
1: What's the deal, Ginter? This is where we started.
3: Yeah, I just wanted to make sure we didn't have a tail.
1: You satisfied now?
3: Yeah. Come on in here.
1: This hotel here?
3: Mm-hmm.
1: Ainley do business in the rat trap like this?
3: He works where he has to. Come on, it's on the second floor. We can walk.
1: You sure this is the same stuff that I heard about?
3: You'll see.
1: Understand, I'm not buying any junk.
3: Don't worry. What we got's good. It's down here.
6: Come in.
3: Hello, Mr. Ainley.
6: Together? This the young man?
3: Yes, sir. This is Mr. Arnold, Mr. Ainley.
1: How are you?
6: You have the money, young man?
1: Yeah, it's in here. You got the stuff?
6: I have, here in this case.
1: Looks like a doctor's bag.
6: It's a good place to carry it. Doctor's bag. Here, open a bindle yourself. High grade, best we can get.
1: Yeah, it looks all right.
6: Fine. Now, if we could have the money.
1: Here you are. Well, if it's all right with you, I'll get out of here now.
6: We'd like you to wait until we count the money.
1: It's all there.
6: I don't doubt it, young man, but just to make sure so there'll be no repercussions later, you understand? Mm-hmm. Everything looks in order. What are you trying to pull?
1: What do you mean?
6: What is this, Ginter?
3: What's the matter?
6: There's nothing but paper, plain newspaper.
3: All right, Arnold, make a move or kill you. Let me see. What are you trying to pull?
1: All right, you're under arrest, both of you.
3: Cop, lousy cop.
1: That's right.
3: You got the shoe on the wrong foot, cop. I'm telling you what to do.
1: There's men all through this building. You won't make the front door.
3: How about it, Mr. Ainley?
6: Let's take him down to Pedro. We can get rid of him there. It'll be better.
3: How about the rest of them?
6: He's bluffing. You made sure you weren't followed, didn't you?
3: Yeah, I think so.
6: Did you or didn't you?
3: Yeah.
6: Then there's nothing to worry about. Let's go.
3: Well, you heard him, Arnold. Whatever your name is.
1: Yeah.
6: Let's walk down, not too fast.
3: I'm parked out front.
6: Good.
1: All right, this is far enough.
3: Come on, don't stall. Don't cause any trouble.
1: You won't make it.
3: Yeah, yeah, you bet. Come on. Now move, move.
6: All right, down these stairs.
7: Smith, cover the other side.
8: Yeah.
7: Walker, block off that end of the hall.
8: Right, Captain.
9: You all right, Friday?
1: Yeah, fine. Watch that guy, Frank.
8: I got him.
10: Hold it up, mister. You're not going any place.
6: Fool, you stupid fool, Ginter. Can't even lose a tail.
10: Okay, both of you. Hands behind your back.
6: I told you to make sure you weren't followed. I told you.
3: I lost him. I know I did. I tell you I lost him.
9: All right, let's go. Come on, let's move.
6: You didn't lose him.
9: It's enough talk. Come on.
1: Those guys never learn, do they, Frank?
10: What do you mean?
1: Well, they keep lying right up at the finish, don't they?
10: How's that?
1: Well, Ginter and Ainley there. They'll be arguing all the way downtown about them losing you when you were tailing us.
10: Shouldn't be any argument, Joe. We lost you someplace along Wilshire.
1: But you got here, all right. I thought this is the way you played it.
10: No, we just took a guess you might come back to your car.
1: Yeah, well, it's a pretty good guess for me, anyway.
10: Why, we'd have gotten him sooner or later.
4: The story you have just heard was true. The names were changed to protect the innocent. On December 9th, trial was held in Department 92, Superior Court of the State of California, in and for the County of Los Angeles. In a moment, the results of that trial. Now, here is our star, Jack Webb.
1: Thank you, George Veneman. Friends, I have just enough time to remind you that Chesterfield is the first cigarette to name all its ingredients, first to give you premium quality in both regular and king size, and first to give you scientific facts in support of smoking. I believe you should change to Chesterfields, either way you like them, regular or king size, and do it today.
4: Paul Robert Ginter and James Arthur Ainley were tried and convicted of violation of the State Narcotic Act, a felony. They received sentences as prescribed by law. Violation of the State Narcotic Act, a felony, is punishable by imprisonment in the state penitentiary for a period of not more than 6 years. Ladies and gentlemen, in the next 7 years of bigger and bigger enrollments, America's grade schools will need nearly 250,000 extra teachers, besides those to fill normal vacancies. This great need, plus the growing public interest in education and improvements in schools, make elementary school teaching a more rewarding career than ever. a career that high school and college students should certainly consider. Education holds America's future, perhaps your future. You have just heard Dragnet, a series of authentic cases from official files. Technical advice comes from the Office of Chief of Police W.H. 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Heard tonight were Ben Alexander, Whit Connor, Harry Bartell, Lee Marvin. 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Hal Gibney speaking. 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Either way you like them, regular or king size, Chesterfield gives you the best possible smoke. 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
13: 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The following is an accounting of my expenditures during my investigation of suspected skullduggery in the Skull Canyon Mine.
15: Or, Mr. Bones, who was that lady I seen you with last night? Or, messing with a mule train is one good way to kick off. Expense account, item one. 25 cents. Tip to busboy who brought telephone to my table at the Blue Danube restaurant, Robertson Boulevard, Los Angeles, where I happened to be working on a case. Your call came right after the liver dumpling soup, taking me out of the soup plate and putting me in the soup.
16: This is the story, Dollar. You make notes and don't interrupt. 2 years ago, this company made an investment in a bona fide working gold mine, the Skull Canyon Mine. That's just outside Twin Buttes, Arizona.
15: I see.
16: I said don't interrupt. That's just over the border from Nogales, Mexico. Now, up until 3 months ago, everything was fine. The profits shown by the mine were good. And then suddenly, our returns dropped 50%. However, operating expenses, man hours, and so on remain the same, indicating there's been no fall off in the removal of high SAR. Now, there's something wrong. We want you to go down there and find out what it is.
15: Expense account, item two, $12.80. I decided that since you'd invited yourself to the table, dinner at the Blue Danube was on you. Oh, in case you're interested in what you didn't have, it was that liver dumpling soup, veal paprikash, cherry strudel, and a small coffee. Enjoyed with that case I was working on, an eccentric millionaireess who wanted to marry me for her money. She had yes, yes in her eyes, but when I told her I had to say goodnight immediately, she said,
17: "Oh, no."
15: Expense account, item three, $120, Burns Lee Flying Service. Charter plane to Twin Buttes, where I checked into the Waterfield Hotel, called the mine, and told the girl who answered that I wanted transportation out there. She said she'd come after me. Having seen too many Western movies, I figured she'd arrive in a buckboard, but instead she picked me up in a Jeep. Oh. Hey, slow down, will you? Before my teeth start falling out.
18: Oh, sorry. I forgot you were tenderfoot.
15: That's not where I'm tender. Oh. By the way, Miss Moreland, how far is it out to the mine?
18: 23 miles.
15: Oh, no. Is the road like this all the way?
18: Oh, no. About another half mile out of town, there isn't any road at all.
15: Oh. Oh, if I ever live through this. From now on, I'm taking my bumps in a burlesque theater.
18: Oh. Much better than walking, mister. Say, you said you're out here representing the owner. What's your job?
15: Well, I'm an efficiency expert.
18: Oh.
15: Speaking of efficiency, what's your first name?
18: Jackie.
15: Oh, well, in that case, mine should be Gwendolyn. But it's not. It's Johnny.
18: Well, let's not bother shaking hands on it, pal. Here comes the end of the road.
15: Oh, oh, oh, oh. The scenery was jumping around like a home movie. My teeth were trying to find out how much abuse my uppers would take from my lowers. I felt like I was gradually being hammered down from a tall, thin man into a short, round one. And there I was, caught without my rhinestone-studded motorcycle belt.
18: Well, here you are. Want me to help you out?
15: Oh, very funny. Go away. Get lost, you little monster. I'll admit I look like a bag of bones, but I'm too young to die. Go on, I'll beat it.
18: Oh, be a good dog now. Lie down, Nugget. Down.
15: Yeah, Nugget, drop dead. This the mine office?
18: This is it.
19: Well, Dollar, welcome to Skull Canyon. I'm Doyle, the manager out here.
15: I'd be happier to meet you if I met you in town.
18: Mr. Dollar's in a foul mood, Jeff. That ride was a little too much for him.
15: That ride would have been a little bit too much for Buffalo Bill.
19: Well, that's how Jackie keeps that figure as trim as she does. Now, come on inside, Dollar. That's where the books are, and that's where the chairs are.
15: With cushions, I hope.
18: I'll see you guys.
15: All right.
19: Sit down.
15: Thanks. Oh.
19: Well, there you are. You'll find all the figures right in that big, fat book. All but Jackie's.
15: Well, I'm not in any hurry to do my arithmetic. Tell me, what do you think of the results around here? You know more about it than I do. How are things going?
19: Well, Dollar, I'll tell you. It was going better than it is right now.
15: Mm-hmm.
19: Just a few months back, we worked out a pay vein. I'm hoping we'll pick it up again any day now.
15: That sounds reasonable. Any trouble? Help, equipment, working conditions?
19: Well, working conditions could be a lot better, but that's a geographical problem. You see, the mine is located here, and the big water supply is 8 miles west. We haul the ore across the desert by mule train to the smelter. It's cheaper than trucks. We'd have to build a road for them. Not here, hay is cheaper than gasoline. You'd like to take a look at the mine?
15: Frankly, Mr. Doyle, I'd just as soon climb up a chimney. I hate dark, confined spaces. But since it's part of my job, I might as well get it over with. The entrance into the mine was through an adit, a horizontal shaft into the side of a hill. We rode in on the tail end of a small red dynamite car, drawn by a donkey, junior grade, a burro. It was cooler in there, but I started to sweat the minute we left sunlight and fresh air behind us. I could hear the jackhammers nibbling little gold earbobs out of the quartz rock for the Christmas tree. Then I heard them stop, and Doyle told me why.
19: Sounds like they're about ready to blast.
15: Oh, great.
19: So open your mouth and cover your eyes.
15: Fifty yards deeper into the earth, I was beginning to think that mankind is mighty hard to satisfy. The Lord gave us the world's whole surface. Then we had to go and invent gold mines and airplanes. And right then, I'd have settled for an airplane.
19: Oh, what's the matter, Dollar? You look a little green.
15: Oh, feel a little green.
19: Well, look, take some deep breaths and hold them as long as you can.
15: Okay.
19: Yeah, there, that'll perk you up. Well, this is it. Right here is the only face we're working.
15: It doesn't help. So this is it, huh? Well, let's see the rest of it.
19: Well, I told you, this is it. This is the only face we're working.
17: Okay, you guys. Keep it moving. Hold that ore. Fill them up. Come on, bend your back.
19: Well, let's get out of here, Dollar.
15: Okay, Doyle. I've seen what I came to see. And I also figured I had heard what I came to hear. Dinner that night I had with Doyle and Jackie, and the steak they served gave me a rough idea of what they did with their old burros. Doyle's attitude gave me a rough idea that maybe he'd seen my eyes light up when I heard those jackhammers snorting away in some other part of the mine, just after he had told me that where we were standing was the only place being worked. After dinner, Doyle went back to the mine, leaving me alone with Jackie, which was better than dessert. By the way, Jackie, just what's your job out here?
20: Oh, I'm just sort of a secretary and bookkeeper and jeep driver.
15: Uh-huh. How'd you happen to land here in Skull Canyon?
20: Well, I took the job because I was going to marry the man who was the manager then, Doyle's old boss. I met him in college. He was a mining engineer. His name was Larry Hodges.
15: Well, what happened?
20: I was left at the altar. When I got out here, he was gone. Guess he got stage fright and changed his mind. Anyway, nobody's heard from him since. Least of all me. Come on, I'll show you where you sleep.

0: It was a real romantic night. Old Nugget the dog was carrying on a long-distance conversation with his country cousins, the coyotes up in the hills. The air was soft and warm, and so was Jackie's arm. Stars hung low. And so did my spirits when she bid me goodnight, after she introduced me to my roommate.
1: Hiya, Sonny.
0: An old mule skinner named Kangaroo.
1: Make yourself comfortable.
0: Oh, fat chance.
1: Well, better than a sand bed and a saddle pillar.
0: For a pine shack, this has a mighty fancy floor. What is it, mahogany?
1: Nope. Tobacco juice. Helps keep out the sidewinders.
0: What do you mean, helps?
1: Little snake critters crawl in out of the hot sun to get cool. Where are you from, Sonny?
0: Hartford, Connecticut.
1: Well, I'll be turned to. I don't reckon it shows through, but I'm a Easterner myself. Come out from New York State 53 years ago. Little town of Prattville. County seat it was.
0: That's pretty dull.
1: What'd you say?
0: Oh, nothing. Say, are you the one that handles the mules on the run out to the smelter?
1: I'm one of them.
0: Well, how's chances of hitching a ride with you in the morning?
1: You'll have to get up early.
0: All right, then. I'll get up early.
1: Well, then stop wasting your breath on a lot of dang fool words. Use some on the kerosene lamp.

0: lay awake thinking about that jackhammer I'd heard working the supposedly inactive end of the Skull Canyon mine earlier that day. This didn't take too much pounding into my skull before I decided that Doyle was working on a vein for his own personal profit. I also knew that for him to convert the ore into gold, he had to get it to a smelter. So I figured that the mule skinner, Kangaroo, was the best place to start asking questions. It's funny how a sleepless night can sour the beauty of a desert sunrise.
1: I see it.
2: That's halfway rock. Means we're halfway to where we're going.
1: I'm sorry it isn't all the way rock. I wish we'd get there. Sun's getting awful hot.
2: Why, it ain't nothing, sonny. Some days that old sun's got your tongue hanging out your fur, gets a real nice tan.
1: How do you stand it? Hey, what's that stomach pump doing way out here?
2: Stomach pump? What in tarnation are you talking about?
1: That's a clever name for a light airplane. Hey, looks like he's getting ready to give us a buzz.
2: Hey, Jules! Hey, you, Monroe! A steady blast of Monroe! Doggone it, he's the loudest mouth ding-ding old mule I ever did hear.
1: Hey, here he comes. First thing I learned was, if you ever want to panic a team of mules, just buzz them with an airplane. The second thing I learned was that little canyon we were approaching was loaded with armed horsemen who came galloping out like they were trying to make history at Tan Foran. The gunman didn't do anything to me except hold me at bay while the plane picked itself a landing and disgorged its one-man air force.
3: Buenos dias, amigos. Why, you don't look happy to see me. Maybe my friend scares you with their guns, eh? Hey, old man. Who is this new boy who ride with you today?
2: His name's Dolly.
0: Right now, I wish it was Hopalong Cassidy.
3: Well, let me introduce myself. They called me El Puerco. That's because I look like a pig. Maybe it is because I'm so greedy, too. I want what you got with you.
2: Why, Galdern, your miserable sunbaked hide?
0: Now, take it easy, old-timer. It's okay. All I've got on me is a wristwatch and a few bucks. Let them have them. And besides, what's he going to do with a wagon load of unrefined gold ore?
3: You talk like a little boy. I know what you have with you, and I know where it is. It's under the seat. Little white bags. $30,000 of pure gold.

0: In just a moment, we will return to the second act of Johnny Dollar. But first, hardly a clue to start on, and the witness's stories at hopeless variance. That was the job that the Birmingham, Alabama police faced in the murder called the Case of the Hue and Cry. Later tonight on Gangbusters, Birmingham's own police chief comes to CBS to tell you how they tracked down the apparently unmotivated murder. Be sure to hear this true-to-life police story, reenacted on Gangbusters. Gangbusters and the Adventures of Philip Marlowe are regular Saturday night features on most of these same CBS stations. Now, with our star, Charles Russell, we return to the second act of Yours Truly, Johnny Dollar.
1: So there I was, Johnny Dollar, efficiency expert. I had efficiently gotten myself in trouble. I was efficiently letting El Puerco walk off with a large part of your gold, and stood a good chance of efficiently getting myself shot in the belly.
2: There we are, amigos. I feel better now the gold is in my little aeroplane. I hope you're not mad with me. You know, I need the money to pay my taxes.
1: Okay, you got what you wanted. Why don't you take off and get out of here?
3: That ding-dang rascal, he's probably figured on shooting us.
2: Oh, no, old man. I'm a very scientific bandido. You think I want to shoot you and get killed myself for murder? Oh, no. I let your mules do the dirty work. Well, Manuel, Pedro, Juanito, here, adelante. Take this man and tie them up. Tie them to the stake back to back. And the rest of you tie up the mules in a circle around them, in nice and close. Then I will get them a little aeroplane and dive on the mules. And the mules will kick their heads off.
1: Pitching horseshoes may be fun, but not when they're being pitched at your head by a mule. Once we were tied back to back on the stake, the nearest available technical advisor, Kangaroo, was anything but encouraging.
3: That's your trouble with a gold-darned mule. When they get riled up, they think with their feet. Here he comes. I guess we showed him.
1: Yeah.
3: I ain't stunned mules 40 years for nothing. I can handle them.
1: Oh, nice going, Kangaroo.
3: Now, listen, sonny, I got me an idea.
1: Yeah, what is it?
3: Well, go something like this.
1: Hey! Just as the idea, whatever it was, hit Kangaroo, a hook from one of the mules scored a ringer around my cranium. Ah, the stars look beautiful. They came out in the shape of a horseshoe. And as I slipped into that familiar Betty Bye for private eyes, the world of hit-on-the-head darkness, I could hear Kangaroo's advice, too little and too late.
3: There, you see, you can never trust a mule. Never trust a mule.

0: long time later, the curtains of my eyelids went up on the next act. But something was wrong. The stage was still dark. The stars were still there, but not in a horseshoe pattern. I closed my eyes and dreamed some more. I was lying near an oasis in the Sahara Desert, and a beautiful maiden was bending over me, kissing me. She was breathing hard. She could have used some sense then. Huh? What? Nugget, get away from me, you mangy cur.
1: Nugget, get away from me. Johnny, you frightened
0: huh?
1: me.
0: Huh? What? Jackie. Oh, what are you doing out here?
1: Well, take it easy, pal. It's a darn good thing I am out here. You getting yourself kicked in the head.
0: Let's just say the wrong end of a horse got mixed up with the wrong end of a mule. Hey, where's Kangaroo? Where are the mules? What's going on?
1: Johnny, relax, relax. Kangaroo and the mules are on their way back to the mine.
0: Well, where's Pancho Tortilla?
1: Who?
0: There was a Mexican bandit out here. The greatest piece of typecasting since the Gutenberg Bible.
1: Oh, El Puerco.
0: Yeah.
1: Yeah, Kangaroo told me about him. Come on now. Try to get up. Come on.
0: Oh.
1: Yeah.
0: Hey, what happened to you? Your clothes are all torn.
1: Yeah. This is Mr. Doyle's idea of a proposal of marriage. We were supposed to fly off together to South America tonight. Been planning it for a long time.
0: Well, what made you change your mind?
1: Oh, you know how it is. Best laid plans of mice and men.
0: Oh, yeah. You're talking to an expert. If everything went all right for me, where would I be next week? Same time, same station. But what's your angle?
1: I told you before. I came out to Skull Canyon to marry a man. I've reason to believe that Doyle did away with him to get his job so he could milk the mine. Well, I stayed on and acted just interested enough in Doyle to get him nice and relaxed, hoping he'd spill something. Well, so far all it's been is bragging up life in South America with him.
0: Oh.
1: Now, I hope you can help me. And I know I can help you.
0: How?
1: Well, Doyle set up a refining layout right in the mine. When the gold he's been stealing comes out, it's pure gold.
0: Aha. Uh-huh. Then somebody in the mine must have tipped off El Puerco.
1: Mm-hmm. Doyle did.
0: Oh.
1: He and El Puerco are working together. El Puerco's job was to get the gold across the border and you out of the way.
0: I see. Well, listen, you ever been in the mine? I mean, could you show me the way the refining layout?
1: Oh, no. Doyle's never let me inside.
0: Well, how about the charts of the mine?
1: They're in the safe. I've got the combination. If we can just get in without Doyle seeing me, I can get him.
0: Now, leave that to me. Come on, let's get going. Wait a minute. How do we get back?
1: Well, I came out in the Jeep.
0: Oh, my aching head. This is close enough, Star Eyes. We better pull up right here.
1: All right. Nugget, quiet.
0: Say, the wedding may be off, but it sounds like the reception is still on.
1: No, that's the regular Saturday night square dance.
0: Oh. Well, look, from here, which way is the office? I'm lost.
1: It's right over here.
0: Oh.
1: Come on, I'll show you. You were in it yesterday.
0: When we rounded the corner of the office building, my heart was doing a do-si-do. The safe was open, and so was the mouth of the fellow in front of us. But he wasn't saying anything. He was lying on the floor, dead. El Puerco, the pig. Oh, what a spot for a big red apple.
1: Johnny, dead. He must have come back for something. Kangaroo must have caught up with him.
0: Oh, whoever caught up with him, but good. Come on, let's go take a look for Kangaroo.
1: Careful, darling. Door may be in there.
0: Boy, tight spots really give that word darling a good workout, don't they? Okay, darling. Wait out here. I'll be careful. Say, partner, you seen Kangaroo around here?
2: Kangaroo?
0: Yeah.
2: Well, sure. Kangaroo came in here looking for Doyle.
0: Well, did he find him?
2: Well, don't know. Doyle went over to the mine.
0: Is that where Kangaroo went?
2: Well, if I was looking for Doyle, that's where I'd go.
0: Thank you, bottleneck. I don't know why I was in such a hurry heading straight into trouble. But the trouble started popping before we got to it.
1: Oh, poor Kangaroo.
0: Jackie was only guessing, but I could only hope she wasn't guessing right.
1: Johnny,
0: Hmm?
1: Johnny, I thought I saw something flashing just inside.
0: Probably somebody's last spark of life. Now, take it easy. You stay right here. I'll move in from the side of the entrance.
1: No, I don't... All right. Be careful.
0: Oh. He sure got you good, partner.
3: Okay, Jackie. You can relax. The right man got it. Your play man. Mr. Doyle.
1: Oh, Johnny. Oh, Johnny, it's awful. What a relief.
3: Hey, Kangaroo. You can come out now. Everything's all right. It's us, Jackie and Dollar.
4: Hey, Leah. Don't make a move, or I'll shoot you down.
0: Hey, what the...
1: Harry!
4: Stay right up.
0: Larry, you mean the guy you thought was dead? The guy you were supposed to marry?
1: Yes. Oh, Larry. Larry died.
4: I'll kill you.
1: No. Oh, Larry, what happened to you?
4: I was killed. Early.

0: Oh, well, Kangaroo, I'm glad your first interest was feeding your mules so that you didn't get mixed up in all that shooting.
1: Yep. Poor. Well, I'll tell you. When three bad eggs like Hodges and Doyle and El Puerco get together double-crossing each other, they all got to wind up in an omelet. They're dead. Sure feels good to get your boots off. That Larry feller thought he was pretty smart, holding up in that mine with his own private smelter, using Doyle for a front. The only thing was he didn't figure on Doyle falling in love with his woman.
0: Yeah, who wouldn't?
1: Say, for a young fella, you sure talk a lot. How about using some of that breath you're wasting on that kerosene lamp, huh? Right.
0: Expense account, item 4, $6.10. 1 quart snake bite medicine, 32 ounces of prevention in case a snake should bite me. Item 5, $3.40, with which I purchased the nicest gift I could think of for a gal in Jackie Moreland's position. A telegram to you, requesting that you give her a job she very much deserved, the managership of the Skull Canyon Mine. You see, when she first found out that man she was going to marry didn't love her, she took out her affection on the territory, which makes me very sorry that I wasn't born in the state of Arizona. Expense account item 6, $164.35. Transportation, Twin Buttes to Hartford. Expense account total, $947.99, which makes just about as much sense as you can make without making it a dollar. Signed, yours, no charge for that double talk. Truly, Johnny Dollar.

0: Yours truly, Johnny Dollar, is produced and directed by Gordon T. Hughes and stars Charles Russell. Script by Paul Dudley and Gil Dowd. Featured in the cast were Doris Singleton, John Daner, Willard Waterman, Fred Howard, and Don Diamond. The special music is written and conducted by Leith Stevens. Your announcer is Paul Masterson. Be sure to be with us at this same time next week when another unusual expense account is handed in by
1: yours truly, Johnny Dollar.
0: 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Vaughn Monroe and his band will present the five top tunes of the week, plus Army and Navy marching songs, Anchors Away, On Brave Old Army Team, and many others. Gene Autry follows right on the heels of Vaughn's caravan with favorites straight from the land of sagebrush and six guns. 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Stay tuned now for Vaughn Monroe's caravan, which follows immediately on most of these stations. This is CBS, where

0: words and authentic experiences of Matt Cervetic come many of the incidents in this unusual story. Here is our star, Dana Andrews, as Matt Cervetic, who for 9 fantastic years lived as a communist for the FBI.
1: In these complex times, it takes a lot more than a heap of living to make a house a home. But when the Communist Party is your landlord, living and home become cheap, too cheap. This is the story of two people who refuse to pay red bargain prices for the privilege of living at home.
0: In a moment, listen to Dana Andrews as Matt Cervetic, Undercover Man.

0: Here is Dana Andrews as Matt Sabetic, Undercover Man. This story from the confidential file is marked Home Improvements.
1: It's pretty tough these days for the commies to keep their politicians in power, but they manage somehow. Take the case of one Ralph Rinaldo. This cheap politician was elected not as a communist, but as a candidate for another party, a minor political outfit functioning as a road company of the Communist Party USA. Rinaldo was their star puppet. He danced when the Red leader, Comrade Max Vincent, pulled the strings. But then, who didn't?
2: Vettig.
1: Oh, yes, Comrade Vincent?
2: Here. Look at this.
1: What is it?
2: This message from New York. Instructions from our superiors on the national board.
1: What now?
2: About that big housing project, the one just completed in Rinaldo's district. Our comrades have managed to bully the city housing authority into placing Rinaldo at the head of the committee in charge.
1: Fine. He'll be able to help some people to decent homes.
2: We're not concerned with their homes, Betty.
1: Oh?
2: It's their votes that matter. Votes for Rinaldo. He's been slipping badly lately. This housing project will help keep the balance of voting power in Rinaldo's favor.
1: I don't understand. How can a housing development...
2: Simple, comrade. Every tenant will be a Rinaldo voter.
1: Wait a minute. Are we supposed to tell the tenants how to vote?
2: Not at all. They'll tell us. Their applications will be carefully screened so that only registered Rinaldo voters will occupy the units.
1: But, well, there's bound to be hundreds of applicants.
2: We need every vote, Svetik. You'll have to do a careful screening job.
1: Look, I'm to do the screening?
2: These instructions are your orders to work with Rinaldo. They outline the entire plan.
1: And I'm to be responsible?
2: Here, study these orders carefully. Keep them handy. I'll want to refer to them myself from time to time. With your competent Svetik and Rinaldo's personality, the party can expect nothing but success.
1: I studied the orders all right, trying to discover some clue, some hint to help me scuttle this rotten red scheme. But I found none. When I reported to Rinaldo's headquarters in the tenement district, I realized the true viciousness of the plan. The place was jammed with trusting, slum-weary families, eager for the little self-respect and dignity these new homes could give them. But my job as a commie was to keep them out of those homes. Unless they voted for a crummy politician who posed as their savior.
3: This is the last batch of suckers, Fetty.
1: Yes, Rinaldo, this is the last of them.
3: About time. All right, my happy neighbors, let's buckle down now, shall we? That's the way. Now, those applications that Mr. Svetik gave you are most important.

0: Sure to fill them out carefully, neighbors, and answer all the questions. If anything puzzles you, feel free to ask me for help. That's my job, you know, helping my neighbors.
1: Mr. Ronaldo.
0: Yes, young lady?
1: Question number 9 on the application.
0: Let me see here.
2: That's the important one, Ronaldo, the one about voting.
0: Oh, of course. 9. Young lady, being good friends and neighbors, we'd like to know the political party with which you've registered. It's just a routine.
1: But I thought every American citizen was entitled to a secret ballot.
0: Well, of course, but there's no harm in stating your political beliefs. We should be proud.
1: But suppose the applicant is an independent voter. Suppose the applicant hasn't voted for you. Would that make a difference?
0: Well, now, really, I...
2: Oh, pardon me, Mr. Ronaldo.
3: If the young lady has any questions about her application, I'd be happy to discuss them with her.
0: Good. Good idea. Fine.
3: I'll be in this office till 6 tonight.
0: Yes, till 6. Good. Miss, if you'll talk your problem over with Mr. Svetik, I'm sure he'll explain everything.
2: Svetik, find out who she is and get rid of her. She can cause trouble.

0: U-U-V-V-A. Here it is. Varga. Antonio and Rose Varga?
1: That's it. Antonio's my father.
0: Well, funny. You have two other applications in this file, Miss Varga.
1: I know. And they've both been rejected, Mr. Svedek. This one will be rejected, too. I'd like to know why.
0: Well, you know, there are many needy families in this area. Sometimes it's difficult
1: to... If you're looking for hard luck stories, Mr. Svedek, just read this application. Go on. I can promise you a good cry.
0: Well, Miss Varga,
1: go on, read it. It's all there. Here, right here. It says my father gave up our old house to make room for your housing project. We received some compensation. Well, it wasn't much of a house, but it was the last thing he owned.
0: Where are you living now?
1: Read the application. An apartment, 4 rooms, and we share them with 2 other families. And here, right here, it tells you about my father. He's a cobbler, a shoe repair man. But he's ill, he can only work a few hours a day.
0: And you help him in his shop?
1: Well, as much as I can. I'm not very good at repairing shoes, you know, but someone has to. Good sob story, isn't it? Well, are you crying, Mr. Svedek? Got a lump in your throat? Tears in your eyes? Look, see, I'm crying. It's easy. It's too easy.
0: Well, Miss Varga, I'll talk to Mr. Rinaldo, but I can't promise anything. You see, there's just a limited number of units in the project.
1: Limited? Limited to what? To people who vote for Ralph Rinaldo?
0: I'll do all I can, Miss Varga. I'll try to get your application approved.

0: No, Svetik, if that Varga dame gets into the housing project, we'll have nothing but trouble.
1: If she doesn't get a unit, we'll have worse trouble, Rinaldo. All she has to do is go to the city housing authority with her story and...
0: Ah, look around you, Svetik. Look at this neighborhood. These people don't even know the city housing authority exists. If they did, they couldn't spell it.
1: I'm putting the Varga application through, Rinaldo, for the good of the party.
0: For the good of Matt Svetik, you'd better not. What are you looking at?
1: Hmm? Oh, nothing.
0: Oh, careful. Watch that curb.
1: Fine. I knew I should have had these shoes fixed.
0: Why? They look all right to me.
1: Well, the soles come loose. Look, you go ahead. I'll get them fixed.
0: No, I can wait for you.
1: No, go ahead. Comrade Vincent doesn't like to be kept waiting, you know. I'll stop across the street there and get these shoes taken care of. There was nothing wrong with my shoe, but it gave me a convenient excuse to get rid of Rinaldo and to visit Antonio Varga in his little shoe repair shop. When I entered, Varga was at the machine buffing the heels of a pair of Brogans. He was a wizened old man, bent with illness and hard work. He'd never met me, had no idea of my true identity. If I could play my part well and keep him from knowing the truth about me, we might be able to help each other against Rinaldo and the commies.
2: I be true, mister. Just a minute, I be true.
1: Okay, take your time.
2: Everything is so hard to work now. Mister, if you got to have a shoes fixed in a hurry, I cannot do it.
1: Well, no, Mr. Varga. In fact, I
2: ain't so good like I used to be. Work a little here, a little there, it's no good. Nothing gets finished, nothing. Hey, you got the shoes to pick up or what, eh?
1: No, I... Well, I'm from the city housing authority.
2: Oh, no, I no can buy any things anymore. Excuse me, I promise to finish these shoes, eh?
1: Oh... I'm not selling anything, Mr. Varga.
2: You come another time. You see, my daughter Rosa, she understands about things.
1: This is about your home, Mr. Varga. Your home and the new housing project.
2: What do you know about my home?
1: Well, I'm with the city housing authority. We're checking the applications for the project to see that everyone is treated fairly.
2: They no treat me fair. The crooks, those people. They take away our house. They tell my daughter Rosa lies.
1: Mr. Varga.
2: They're crooks.
1: Listen. Tell your daughter to report your case to the director of the city housing authority.
2: What for? They're crooks, too.
1: No, they're not crooks. And they're not communists. They can help you. They want to help you.
2: They're not crooks, eh?
1: No. But they can't help you until they know your story. Now tell your daughter to go to the city hall and tell them what's happening. The sooner the better.
2: She maybe. What's her name again?
1: Here, write it down. City.
2: City.
1: Housing. Authority.
2: I tell Rosa.
0: Ah, Comrade Vincent.
3: Look at these newspapers. Look at them. Have you seen them? Have you?
1: Well, no, Comrade, I haven't. What's wrong?
0: Here, sit here, Comrade.
3: Never mind that. Look at these headlines.
1: Red plot exposed in housing project.
0: What's that?
3: Read it, Svetik. Both of you, read it. Then I want an explanation, and a good one.
1: The report filed by a shoemaker's daughter late yesterday led the city housing authority to the discovery of a vicious plot to use the new East Side housing development as a vote-getting instrument for Ralph Rinaldo, known as a front candidate for the Communist Party.
3: Well, gentlemen, what's it all about? Who is this shoemaker's daughter? How did she know our plan?
0: Let me have that paper, Svetik. Late yesterday afternoon, a complaint filed by Miss Rose Varga on behalf of herself and her father, Antonio Varga, a shoe repair.
3: All right. Now, what do you two know about this?
1: Well, it's beyond me, Comrade. Maybe...
0: Svetik.
1: Yeah?
0: Show Comrade Vincent your shoe.
1: What?
0: Your shoe, Svetik. The one you had repaired yesterday by Antonio Varga.

0: Andrew, starring as Matt Sebetic in I Was a Communist for the FBI, and the second act of our story.
1: I had tried to set a trap to catch the commies, but now I found that I had put my foot right smack into it, literally. As I forced myself to meet the accusing stares of Rinaldo and Vincent, my shoes seemed to grow and grow and grow until I could have sworn my shoes were wearing me.
2: Well, Svetik, show Comrade Vincent your shoe, the one Antonio Varga repaired for you yesterday.
1: But I'm not wearing those shoes today.
3: What's this all about? Svetik, what do you know about these Vargas?
2: Let me explain that, comrade. Svetik knew that Rose Varga was suspicious of our work with the housing project. In spite of that, he fought to have her application approved.
1: Not in spite of it, Rinaldo, because of it. Since she was suspicious, it wasn't safe to keep her dissatisfied. I warned Rinaldo that she'd go to the city housing authority.
2: And she did just that, immediately after your rather sudden visit to her father's shoe repair shop.
3: What's this? What visit?
1: I had my shoes fixed. Is it disloyal to our cause to have my shoes fixed?
2: A strange series of circumstances indeed.
1: This is idiotic. Comrade Vincent, have you ever had any reason to doubt my loyalty to the party?
3: Never. Until now. Come along, Svetik.
1: Huh? Where?
3: There's one way to settle this question. You and I, Svetik, are going to Antonio Varga's shop. I'm curious to see how you and he get along.
1: It was only a short walk to Varga's shop, but to me it seemed like the last mile. If Varga greeted me as a friend, as the man who'd helped him solve his greatest problem, I was licked. And Varga had no reason to greet me any other way. The door to the little shop was open. We could hear the hum of the machines as we approached. Instinctively, I must have slowed down a bit for...
3: What is it, Svetik? You seem a bit hesitant.
1: Hmm? No, not at all, Comrade Benson. Come on.
3: After you, Svetik.
1: We entered the shop and looked around. The machines were buzzing away, but Antonio Varga was not to be seen. Then the burlap curtain at the far end of the shop parted.
4: I'm sorry I didn't hear you come in. The machine... Oh. It's you.
1: Oh, Miss Varga, this is Mr. Vincent.
4: Just a minute, I'll turn off the machine.
5: All right, Mr. Svetik. What do you want?
1: Mr. Vincent would like to talk with your father.
5: My father isn't feeling well. He's ill.
3: It's imperative that I talk with him.
5: Why?
3: Well, I...
5: He's not interested in talking with you or any of Mr. Svetik's friends.
1: Why? Why is that, Miss Varga?
5: I've told him about you. You and that whole Rinaldo crowd. You've done everything possible to ruin us. Well, I hope I've done the same for you.
1: You mean by going to the housing authority?
5: Yes. Yes, they'll see that Rinaldo gets what he deserves.
3: We're curious as to what made you decide to take that action.
5: A member of the city housing authority came in here and talked with my father. He told us what to do. Clear?
3: Yes.
1: Yes. Yes, very clear.
5: It's nice to know that there's a difference between communists and human beings.
3: Yes, Miss Varga, there are many differences. For instance, ordinary creatures would accept a defeat like this. We will find ways to avenge it.
1: I never thought that the scorn of a lovely girl would be so welcome to me. But Rose Varga's attitude was just bitter enough to clear me of any guilt as far as Vincent was concerned. What bothered me now, though, was the cell leader's ominous threat to the Vargas. Just how would Vincent seek to avenge this defeat? And to whom would his red violence be directed? I found out the next day when Rinaldo and I were called to local party headquarters.
6: Sit down, Svetik.
1: Thanks.
6: Rinaldo?
2: Yes, Comrade Vincent?
6: I've received this communication from our national board. They're quite aware that the City Housing Authority's forthcoming investigation of your activities will ruin you. You know that, of course.
2: Oh, I wouldn't say that. With the party's legal aid and a good propaganda campaign...
6: You can expect no help from the Communist Party.
2: No help? But I...
6: No help. You've outlived your usefulness to our cause.
2: But that That isn't so. Svetik, tell him he's wrong. Tell him how loyal I've been, how hard I've worked.
7: There's not much I can do, Rinaldo. Orders are orders.
2: But this trouble isn't my fault. I can still come back. I can still serve the party.
6: The party has no further use for your services.
2: But, Comrade Vincent, where can I go? What can I do without the party?
6: Svetik and I have business to discuss, Rinaldo, if you don't mind.
2: Well, I tell you, I can still serve the party. I can...
6: Then serve by waiting in the outer office. Go on. Out.
2: But, Comrade, I...
6: Out.
7: You were pretty rough with him, comrade.
6: It won't hurt him.
7: Is it wise to cut him loose like that? After all, Rinaldo knows quite a bit about party activities and...
6: We're not cutting him loose, Svetik. Not yet, anyway. This treatment is just preparation for the indignity of his new job.
7: Well, then you're keeping him.
6: Yes, as a lower echelon worker. We're putting Rinaldo in charge of our physical activity group.
7: Rinaldo? In charge of a goon squad?
6: Please, comrade. A physical activity group. Quite a contrast to his status up till now. But at least it'll keep the poor fool busy.
7: Well, I didn't know our brass knuckle boys were slated for business.
6: Oh, by all means. Tonight.
7: Oh?
6: Yes. Rinaldo may get some emotional compensation from this assignment. He's going to lead a raid on Antonio Vargas' shoe repair shop.
7: Now I knew where and how the violence was to be directed, but I didn't know how to stop it. I couldn't let the red goon boys trample all over the Vargas. I couldn't. But it was impossible for me to get away long enough to call my FBI contact or the police. I was closeted with a smug cell leader and a sniveling ex-politician planning the manner in which commie cowards would flex their misplaced muscles. When Rinaldo left to gather up his bully boys, I thought I saw my cue for a graceful exit.
6: Oh, Svetik.
7: Oh, yes, Comrade Vincent.
6: You're not leaving, are you?
7: Well, yes, it's late. I'm tired.
6: A good commander stays on the scene till his orders have been fulfilled.
7: You're the commander here, Vincent, not me. I've done all I can to help.
6: You'd better come with me, Svetik. Someday you may be the commander, you know.
7: Yeah? Well, until then, I'd better get some rest.
6: Do you have your copy of those original orders from the National Board, the orders that outlined our strategy?
7: Yeah, sure. Why?
6: Read them again. And notice the statement to the effect that whatever else you're assigned to do, your obligation to me and our cell is not lessened.
7: All right, comrade, what do you want me to do?
6: I want you to observe with me the work of an efficient red physical activity squad in action.
7: This particular red goon squad was directing its efficiency against an ailing old man and his unsuspecting daughter. Rose and Antonio Varga hadn't let the commies cheat them out of their home. So now the Reds were going to ransack the Varga shop and ruin their only means of livelihood. This was a great spectator sport to Comrade Vincent, and I had to be a spectator with him, unable to stop it, unable to help in any way.
6: Here we are. We'll be able to see the whole thing from here. Varga's shop is just down the street.
7: Vincent, what good is this going to do? The party will only stir up more hatred.
6: We thrive on hatred, Svetik.
7: Well, frankly, I think the whole thing is pointless.
6: Nothing a good communist does is pointless, comrade.
7: Yeah. Look, do I have time to mail this letter? There's a mailbox just over
6: there. Don't be silly. Stay where you are.
7: Well, it'll only take a minute.
8: You can mail it later.
7: But
8: stay put, Svetik. There. There's Rinaldo's car coming down the street now.
7: Oh, I see. That Rinaldo driving?
8: Oh, of course not. He's directing the action. Good. Right on time, too. Bullseye.
7: Hey, they're taking a chance running into the shop after that noise. Say, look. The lights went on inside.
8: Mm-hmm.
7: But they weren't... Those are cops. Policemen waiting in the shop. What?
8: Naturally.
6: We'd better be moving along.
7: Look, I don't figure this at all. Those cops were waiting there for Rinaldo and the squad. How did they know Rinaldo...
3: Simple. I told them.
7: You told them?
3: Anonymously, of course. A very simple way to get rid of Rinaldo once and for all.
7: But you assigned him to...
3: Once the housing authority finishes investigating him, he'll be nothing but a millstone around the party's neck. This raid was the party's donation of one red millstone to the police. Ah, here's a mailbox for that letter of yours.
7: Hmm? Oh, thanks. Say, you might as well go on ahead. I can walk from here.
3: No point to that. I have the car.
7: Nothing a good communist does is pointless, comrade.
3: I'm glad I made an impression with that fact.
7: Yeah, you made an impression, all right.
3: Well, good night, Svetik.
7: Good night, Comrade Vincent. I watched the car till it was gobbled up by the darkness. I knew I'd never see Comrade Vincent again, for the envelope I just mailed was addressed to the FBI. Its contents? The communication from the Communist National Board. The orders that outlined the entire plan that started this cycle of viciousness and named the names that mattered.

Then I turned and walked on, naming the names that mattered to me. Vincent, gone. Rinaldo, gone. Rose Varga, to her I'd always be an enemy. Antonio Varga, to him I'd always be a friend without a name. Matt Svedek, a name without a friend. A man in search of the shadows, destined to walk alone.

This is Dana Andrews again, friends. It was James Russell Lowell who said, "Democracy is that form of society, no matter what its political classification, in which every man has a chance and knows it. I hope we never forget it." In the story you just heard, names, dates, and places are fictitious to protect innocent persons. Many of these stories are based on incidents in the life of Matt Civetic, who worked undercover for the FBI. Next week, another fantastic adventure. 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

The war changed many things, the face of the earth and the people on it. Before the war, Frank Race worked as an attorney, but he traded his law books for the cloak and dagger of the OSS. And when it was over, his former life was over too. Adventure had become his business. The Adventures of Frank Race.

0: And now we join Frank Race for The Adventure of the Reckless Daughter.
1: Night brooded over the city, and its streets seemed quiet. But you could sense the bitterness that lay beneath the apparently placid surface. This was a section of the European continent, and here the scars of war showed jagged and ugly, with the healing not a happy process.
2: Oh, brother, talk about dead towns. Everybody here must be between the quilts.
1: It's almost midnight.
2: That's late? In New York, things would just be getting started.
1: I'm afraid it's different here, Mark.
2: Yeah, I'll say it's different. Every guy you meet gives you the dog eye. They all seem to think that...
1: Hold it.
2: Oh, brother, they come kind of close.
1: Listen.
2: Hey, I say this town was dead. I'm now munching on my words.
1: Well, not much you standing here. Let's go.
2: Look, what are we doing in this town, Race? You never did get around to telling me.
1: I don't know what the job is yet. You have to see a man by the name of McDonald.
2: And well, I can see that there's no... Hey, that one just about took off my ear.
1: Stay back against this wall. Right here in the shadow.
2: Look, what goes here anyway?
1: Wait a second. I thought I heard someone call.
3: Americans, you can come here.
2: Hey, it's a dame.
1: A doorway over there. Come on.
3: You made it.
1: Yes. And thanks for the suggestion.
3: Oh, I could not leave you there, could I? Not when those bullets are really meant for me.
1: Yeah, who's on the other side of them?
3: Probably the police.
2: Cops? And leave us not stay here. There's no future in it. Let's...
1: Well, there doesn't seem much future out here either. Police throwing lead. If they are the police.
3: Oh, you don't believe me.
1: Yeah, I wish it weren't so dark. If the rest of you goes with that voice...
3: You must not strike a light. We would draw the fire.
1: Which brings up the question of getting out of here.
3: There is a little cafe in the next square. We could perhaps make a break for it.
1: Well, not all of us together, but I have an idea. Which way is the cafe?
3: To our right.
1: Then I'll make a dash to the left, while you and my friend here leg it for the cafe. We'll meet there.
2: Look, let me do the solo act, Grace. You stay with the lady, huh?
1: No sale. It was my thought.
2: Yeah, but I'm used to driving a cab, which makes me better at dodging things. Go ahead, get going. I'll see you later.
1: He was gone before I could protest, with two shots reaching out for him as the girl and I took the other direction. The cafe in the next block turned out to be pretty much like the rest of the city. Not much light, not much glitter. Very little sound.
3: Well, do I match my voice?
1: You witch. You knew you'd knock me over, didn't you? You were sure of it.
3: I'm surprised, too. Very pleasantly surprised.
1: Red hair and brown eyes and all the accessories. And I mean all of them.
3: A woman at whom someone fires bullets. Remember?
1: You're gay. You laugh when so many of these around are grim and unsmiling. Why?
3: To waste life on anything but laughter is foolish.
1: Who are you?
3: Stephanie.
1: Just Stephanie?
3: That seems to be it.
1: Would it do me any good to ask you the why of the bullets?
3: Not at the moment, because we're going to be intruded upon...
4: I object to that word, Stephanie. You make it sound too personal.
1: He had the look that spelled bloodhound. And I sensed that because of the girl, he was going to be my enemy.
3: Race, this is Gregor Savas.
1: Won't you sit down?
4: You will pardon me if I do not.
3: Sit down, Gregor. It will ease that temper of yours.
4: You have a companion, I believe, Mr. Race.
1: Yes, I... What happened?
4: He's quite all right. But we will have to charge him with resisting arrest.
3: Now you know, Race. Savas is a policeman. A highly placed policeman, to be sure, but a policeman nevertheless. Gregor, do sit down and have something to drink with us. It will lighten your spirits.
4: I am not anxious to lighten my spirits. There are other things to think about.
1: Savas, if Mark Donovan's guilty of anything... Then I am equally so.
3: And I.
4: If I thought I could make use of such a situation, believe me, I would. Your companion was guilty of physical resistance. In this country, that is serious.
3: In this country, everything is serious. Let the man go, Gregor. He was only trying to help me.
4: If I have my way, and I think I will, he shall pay a full penalty. And that, for your information, Mr. Race... is quite severe.
1: This was his parting shot. With it, he left us, pausing only a moment or so to say something to a man beside the door.
3: I'm sorry, Race.
1: I'd better start doing something about Mark.
3: Oh, of course. I wish I could help. Will I see you again?
1: Why not?
3: I'm staying with a friend, a countrywoman of yours. Find the Church of San Sebastian and walk through its graveyard.
1: Unusual directions.
3: Geraldine Carr is an unusual woman. I'm very fond of her.
1: I headed for the door, but halfway there I got my eye full of trouble. The lad to whom Savas had spoken had a knife in his hand. So I jammed my way past a side door and into a small room that offered exit in the shape of a window already open. I went through this and landed on the pavement outside. I told Mark that we'd come to the city to see a man by the name of McDonald. And it was to this person that I went now. It was after midnight, but I found him still up, reading the latest blurb on the condition of Europe.
5: Oh, I never seem to sleep well in a hotel. Silly, isn't it? No, sit down, Race.
1: I came at this hour because I have a friend who's just been thrown in jail on a petty charge. I thought you might be able to help us.
5: How long is it since you arrived?
1: About 9 hours.
5: 9 hours, and you already have a problem. Problems. This country is full of them. I know I'm in business here. I could probably do something for your friend. I'm wondering if you can do something for me.
1: I'll try.
5: I want to trigger a big expansion program here, Race. My syndicate is willing to spend millions because we know the industrial record of this nation. It's great. Naturally, to keep such a development sound, we must have insurance. But the underwriters are balking. Too much instability of government. Too many factions at cross purposes.
1: I can imagine that. You sense it just from walking the streets of the city.
5: There's one man who ties the nation together. He's done it before. He can do it again.
1: Anton Van Deen.
5: Yes, you know him. It's largely because you know him that you're here. Now, if we can persuade Van Deen to again become prime minister, the insurance companies are willing to restore protection to business. That's the most important thing that can happen to this country. I want you to talk to Van Deen, Race. I want you to persuade him to accept the post that people want him to take. If he'll say yes, President Leto will appoint him tomorrow.
1: Well, I'm surprised that he hasn't already accepted. What's the impasse?
5: Well, for some reason, he's become a recluse. Won't talk to anyone. That's why your name was mentioned, you know. I understand you once held a cellar with him, kept a full detachment of Nazis at bay for almost 2 days.
1: Yes. Yeah, he's a lion, that Van Deen.
5: Ah, yes. Say nothing of yourself. Will you see him?
1: Yeah, as early as possible, tomorrow. I found Anton Van Deen working in his garden. I remembered him with dark, gray-streaked hair. Now his hair was almost white. But the look of him was the same. Rugged, fighting features and the eyes of a child running to receive a toy. His eyes had always carried that expression, even in battle.
6: Race, I can't believe it. I'm so happy to see you.
1: Yeah, it seems a long time, Anton.
6: Yes, a long time. We saw some hectic days, didn't we? And now I cultivate roses.
1: Anton, we've always been strong friends. We've always been frank with one another.
6: I can recall that with pleasure.
1: So you can understand why I'm puzzled. The people of this country want you for their prime minister. The post has been vacant for weeks, waiting for your acceptance.
6: Politics. I no longer have an interest there, Ace.
1: Well, in your case, I prefer the word statesmanship.
6: In my case, it's all the same.
1: There's something else bothering you. No man could change this much in 5 or 6 years.
6: Yes, there is something else. Do you remember my daughter? You must. In 43, she was 17.
1: Yes, I remember. I recall that you were very close to each other.
6: Yes, we were close, weren't we? She was not only a daughter, she was a companion in arms, a child to make a man proud of himself.
1: Anton, has something happened to her?
6: I thought I had done all the proper things with my daughter. Psychologically, educationally. She saw some very bad times, like the rest of us. But I felt her to be sound inside. I've always admired the women of my country, Race. Admired them for their strength and vitality. My daughter has both of those attributes in abundance. And now She insists on turning them to the pursuits of vandalism and violence. Philosophy, she thinks, is new and different. Be gay and seek enjoyment no matter what the cost to others. This has become her only aim in life.
1: I see. But you can't let this affect you, Anton. You can't...
6: Grace, when a man cannot influence his own child, a girl to whom he has given all his talents, the best of his efforts, how can he expect to lead a nation?
1: Anton, if my memory serves me correctly, your daughter's name is Stephanie.
6: That's right, Race. And she was always very fond of you.
1: And if my memory serves me still further, Stephanie has red hair. Stephanie Van Deen. No wonder I hadn't recognized her. I remember what she'd been like 5 years before. Thin from lack of nutrition. A young girl who seemed all eyes. She'd changed. And how she'd changed. I kept walking. The thought of Stephanie Van Deen's beauty couldn't quite dispel the feeling of depression I developed in talking to her father. It was because of my preoccupation I didn't notice the car until I'd almost reached it. It stopped so as to block my passage across the intersection. There was the driver, a man sitting in back. Another man stood alongside the car, leaning slightly on a cane.
4: Mr. Race.
1: Savas.
4: You may be interested to know that your companion was set free about an hour ago through the request of a rather influential person.
1: Well, that's gratifying.
4: I resent meddling, particularly on the part of foreigners. And I consider you and your companion to be a disturbing influence here. So I am making a suggestion. Get out of the country. If you remain here after noon tomorrow, either of you, you will be hunted down and shot.
0: We'll return to the adventures of Frank Race in just about 1 minute.

0: And now, back to the adventures of Frank Race.
1: The overall picture had become clearer now. The country had turned within itself out of dissatisfaction, and the Corps was assuming the old pattern, dictatorship. Already it had become a semi-police state. There was a possibility that Savas had the drive to make it his party, the flame that would twist the country into his grip. There was only one remedy. Anton Van Deen must return to the post of Prime Minister, which meant that I had to see his daughter.
2: I think we could have got here a little faster. We could have done a looking by daylight. This must be it. You set a church on one side and a graveyard on the other, didn't you?
1: Yeah, this is it, all right.
2: And we go through the graveyard in the dark. Oh, brother, what a routine.
1: The girl is living with Bohemians.
2: I thought you said she was staying with an American, then.
1: By Bohemian, Mark, I mean Artie. Oh. They like to do things in an unusual way.
2: Well, they're doing it. What's the matter with that flashlight? Seems to be getting dim. When you go walking to a graveyard at night, you...
1: Hey, Mark. Where are you?
3: There I am, Race. The bottom of this pit.
1: Well, his light went out. Must be the batteries. Wait a second. Ah, oh, there it is. Ah. Oh. Well, I'll be darned.
3: What are you laughing at? It's a lucky thing I didn't break my neck. What is this, anyhow?
1: Marcus, you're in a grave.
3: I'm in a what? You're kidding?
1: An open grave.
3: Yes, me, that's rushing things a little.
1: Yeah, let me help you out, huh?
3: You have to reach way in. They bury them deep in this country.
1: Here, grab.
3: I got it.
1: All right, now dig in with your feet. Yeah, that's it. There we go.
2: Oh, that does it.
1: Yeah. Well, let's see if we can find those women without any more mishaps. Huh? The place turned out to be the loft over a barn, but a loft that had been decorated quite fetchingly. We found no one there, but a note had been tacked at the door. A note asking any callers to go in and wait.
2: Very cozy. I never would have thought it. Look. What's the pitch on all this, Racer?
1: A beautiful girl who thinks that tearing around and involving herself in madcap escapades is fun, even though it threatens to ruin her father's career.
2: Dames. And when they're beautiful, it makes it all the tougher.
4: Oh, huh? You sound so cynical, the pair of you.
1: Well, hello, Stephanie.
2: Hey, where'd you come from?
4: Oh, we have a back door, too. Hello, Race.
1: Why didn't you tell me who you really were?
4: Oh, you've seen my father.
1: Yes, I saw him.
4: I couldn't resist it, Race. I was so mad about you when you were here before. I was only 16 then. Remember?
1: I remember a girl who could think of nothing but her country's freedom. A girl who adored her father.
4: I adored you too, Race. I think I could still adore you. With a little encouragement.
2: Maybe I ought to stroll down by the graveyard and commune with the spirits.
1: Not on my account, Mark.
4: Oh, meaning you have no such romantic inclination, is that it, Race?
1: Stephanie, why do you insist on placing your father in such a bad position?
4: You mean because I refuse to wave the flag any longer? Maybe I suffered from war nerves, too? Maybe I want a little fun.
1: From what I gather, your fun gets pretty rough. Vandalism. Be quite a crowd you're traveling with.
4: I like them. They know how to live. All I ever really knew before I met them was how to die. Oh, this is probably Geraldine now.
5: And Ted. Well, darling, we missed you. I thought... Oh, I'm sorry.
6: Why? Because she's got another man here? Well, I'm not sorry. He's too good looking. This must be your other American, Stephanie.
4: Oh, not as much my American as I had hoped. Race, this is Geraldine Carr and Ted Lamson.
1: Ted Lamson looked like all America in 1948. His slacks and shoes had been yellowed by mud, but his attitude was completely casual. Geraldine Carr had the look of a nightclub hostess and the attitude to go with it.
6: You mean he's giving you trouble, Ducky?
4: Oh, he thinks I'm being a silly, willful female.
6: Why, Race? Because she refuses to moan about the probability of the next war? Because she's sensible enough to know that heaven funds the most important thing in life?
1: It's quite a breezy philosophy. Good thing it hasn't been the creed of all mankind.
6: And why not?
1: We'd still be peering out of caves.
5: It's our idea that you can be happy and still do things, Race.
1: Oh, I understand you do things, all right. Not very constructive, though, are they?
4: Do come in, Gregor, even without knocking.
7: I am not here socially, Stephanie. This time my visit is official.
4: Then I'm sure it concerns me.
7: I am sure it concerns you, my dear. The Church of San Sebastian has just been robbed, and the custodian murdered.
4: Murdered?
7: His body is lying in the graveyard at this moment, with a knife in its side.
1: What was taken, Sebastian?
7: A gold statue, worth a lot of money.
4: Gregor, if you think I had anything to do with this...
7: What else can I think? The way you have been acting, the things you have been
4: doing... The things I've been doing have never included thievery or murder.
7: I'm sorry, Stephanie. I must place you under arrest.
4: Race.
7: Mr. Race is leaving the country. He has less than 24 hours. I trust he is keeping that in mind.
1: I could think of nothing else but to head for the home of Anton Bendin, where the immediate reaction to my news was one of hopelessness.
8: You see, Race? This finishes it.
1: I can see it'll finish a lot of things if we don't act quickly, including the freedom of this country. What are the mechanics of your taking over the premiership?
8: Well, I could simply be sworn in at any time. But with what has happened, I'm afraid the president will no longer be considering my appointment.
1: Let's go to him, Anton, before it's too late. President Lator, a gray little man with furrows of trouble etched across his forehead, shook his head dubiously.
9: The papers all have it by now, Anton. I'm afraid the feeling is going to run high. Yesterday, you were the hero of the people. Tomorrow, they may think of you only as the father of a murderess. Under the circumstances...
8: I understand.
9: Will you excuse me, General?
1: He left us to answer his phone. When he came back, his expression looked even more troubled than before.
8: What is it, Nikolai?
9: Gregor Savas. He insists that I summon him to the post of Prime Minister.
1: If you do, Mr. President, it'll be a move you'll gravely regret.
9: I'm afraid I'm going to have no other alternative. I have held the post open too long as it is, waiting for you, Anton.
1: And Mr. Vendine's ready to accept it.
8: But this is a scandal, Race. We may as well give up.
9: We are a religious people, Mr. Race, and that statue had great importance to us.
1: Suppose we find it. Suppose we prove that Stephanie Vendine had nothing to do with its theft.
9: Oh, I should be most happy.
1: Then I'd like you two gentlemen to meet me at the side entrance to the Church of San Sebastian in about an hour. I think I know where to find that statue. See anyone yet, Mark?
2: Nah, nobody. But it's a good thing that moon come out behind those clouds. They wouldn't be able to see nothing. You want the president and Mr. Van Dane to come first, don't you?
1: Yes. And if I've timed it right, that's the way it'll work. If I've timed it right. There's so much that can go wrong with this, Mark.
2: Hey, here comes a couple of guys now, right?
1: Yeah, let me look.
2: The ones you want?
1: Yes. It's the president, Anton Van Dane. We're in this doorway, gentlemen.
8: All right, Race.
9: Oh, Mr. Race, whatever you are going to do, you must do it quickly. I have only a short time in which to make a decision.
1: If I have time to drive, Mr. President, you shouldn't have too long to wait. In fact, there's someone now.
9: Where?
1: Coming through the graveyard.
8: Who is it, Race?
1: A countryman of mine, I'm ashamed to say. Well, but something's wrong. He should have had company.
9: He's gone. One moment he was there, and now he's gone.
1: Come on. All right, Lamson. You can stop digging. Come out of there.
10: Race.
2: That is the one, all right. Same grave I fell into.
1: Climb out, Lamson.
9: But this is nothing but an empty grave.
1: Not entirely empty, Mr. President. Buried at the bottom of it, you'll find that stolen statue. Morty Lamson.
10: You sneak. You trapped me into coming out here.
1: Don't talk about sneaks, Lamson. You've been letting Stephanie Vendine think you were a friend.
10: Well, you won't get away with it. I'm not alone in this. I...
1: Go ahead, Lamson. Tell us who else is in it with you.
11: I can answer that best, Race.
1: Sebas!
11: Yes, Sebas. And with this, there's a present for all of you.
10: Sebas! I'm in here, too. Watch out for me.
11: You are a bungling fool. You are going to die with the rest of them.
12: He means it. He's going to kill me, too.
7: There seems to be others with him.
1: Surely. Savas is set right now to make his first push.
2: Yeah, with us is the kind Goslins.
7: Wait. Let's give them something back.
12: Mr. Race, what is going on here?
1: I'm afraid our friend Savas intends to assume control of this country. To do that, he knew he'd have to discredit Anton Van Deen. So he took advantage of Stephanie's apparent waywardness and framed this theft and murder. That's the way of it, isn't it, Lamson?
13: Yes. Yes, that's the way of it.
1: Yeah, he'd have made it stick, too, if Mark Donovan hadn't fallen into this grave.
9: Oh, it looks as though he may win even so.
1: Yeah, they're pinning us down while they come closer.
12: It's just a matter of time. Just a matter of time.
7: Let them come closer. I welcome it.
2: You know, I still can't see how you figured this one out, Race.
1: Notice this grave now, Mark. It's just about 6 feet deep, isn't it?
2: Yeah, but when I fell into it, it was a lot deeper.
1: 6 feet has always been the proper depth for a grave. But if you wanted to hide something in it, you'd make it deeper, wouldn't you? Which they did. They went right down to the yellow soil that Lamson had on his shoes.
12: Race, I think they're coming.
11: We are coming, all right!
7: Stand back a moment, Race!
12: Race!
2: Brother, what was that?
1: Anton, you wiped them out with a hand grenade.
7: We did it once before, Race. Remember? Against the same kind of people.
1: Let's get out of here, Anton. So we can have you sworn in as Prime Minister. For the second time, you've...

The Adventures of Frank Race, starring Tom Collins with Tony Barrett as Mark Donovan, comes to you from Hollywood. Others heard in tonight's cast were Gene Bates, Evelyn Scott, Jack Crucian, Wilms Herbert, Joe Duvall, and Harry Lang. This series is written and directed by Buckley Angel and Joel Murcott. The music is composed and played by Ivan Ditmars. Be sure to be with us again this same time next week for another dramatic chapter in The Adventures of Frank Race. Art Gilmore speaking. This is a Bruce Ells production.

Not far from the Mosque Sultan Hassan in Cairo stands the Cafe Tambourine, run by Rocky Jordan. The Cafe Tambourine, crowded with forgotten men, alive with the babble of many languages. For this is Cairo, where modern adventure and intrigue unfold against a backdrop of antiquity. Tonight's story, The Case of the Sleepy Camel.

0: I was standing at the back end of the bar in my Cafe Tambourine during a lull after the lunch hour. A group of tourists lingered at a nearby table, their dragoman holding them spellbound with the usual double talk, his jaws flapping like a burnoose in the comm scene. I was trying to decide whether to relieve Chris at the bar or go up to my room, put on my favorite record of the St. Louis Blues, when a heated argument drew my attention. Chris was at the front door, having it out with a little leathery-faced native with sand in his beard. I stepped up, and then I saw why. There on the narrow sidewalk, completely blocking the entrance, lay a camel, sound asleep.
1: No, you brought him here, now take him away.
2: Not yet, not until I find Jordan Bay.
1: Move the camel first, get it out of here.
2: Bring Jordan Bay to me, bring him at once.
1: Look, I ain't bringing nobody to you.
0: Little trouble, Chris?
3: Oh, Rocky, maybe you better talk to this guy. Says his name's Yusuf.
0: Okay, Yusuf. How about moving your ship of the desert out of my doorway?
2: Ah, you then are Jordan Bay. It is you I must see, Effendi.
0: After you move sleeping boy here.
2: It will not be easy, Effendi, but I shall make every effort to move him after you tell me what I shall do with them.

0: Don't order any camels. Now take them away.
1: Please, Effendi, I will explain. These camels, Jordan Bey, are a gift from Ben Abanhar. You know him, of course.
0: Ben Abanhar, the camel trader, lives up the Nile at Benissa.
1: The same. He sends them as a token of gratitude for a kind service you did for him some months ago.
0: The why camels?
1: Huh? Is there a greater gift, Effendi?
0: The way you figure it, I guess not, Yusuf.
1: Mr. Jordan, surely you would not dare refuse this token of esteem from Ben Abanhar.
2: Hey, he's got something there, Rock.
0: You're right, Chris.
2: You don't turn down a gift from a native chieftain if you want to stay in business in Cairo.
0: Yeah. Okay, Yusuf, please convey my thanks to Abanhar.
1: You are most wise, Effendi. May I suggest they be taken to the camel stalls run by Ahmed Abu near the bazaar?
0: Why there?
1: He will give them the best of care.
0: Okay. Now move this flea bag out of the door before I have to fumigate the tambourine.
1: At once, Effendi. I am. Aye.
0: Come on, come on. What's the matter?
1: It is very strange, Effendi. The other two, they are all right. But this one is one to sleep all day. Aye. He walks like a drunken man.
0: Well, he can't sleep here. Aye. Come on, get up, get up. Up on your feet.
1: Aye.
0: Come
1: on.
0: Aye. Help us, Chris.
2: Yeah, sure, Rocky. Wake up, Humpy. Aye. Get moving. Aye. Come on.
0: There he goes. Now, keep him on his feet. Get them all out of here.
1: At once, Effendi. At once.
3: Oh, I beg your pardon.
0: Hey, careful with that camera.
3: No, it's all right. I just want a picture.
1: Evil
3: eye. Oh, that's wonderful.
1: No,
0: I told you, lady.
1: Stop it, the eye. It is evil.
3: But it's only a camera. It won't hurt you.
0: Say mashallah, quick.
3: Say what?
0: Mashallah, say it.
3: Very well. Mashallah.
1: Take it from her. It is evil.
0: Okay, Yusuf. She said mashallah. Now, Usku, go on, run along.
1: Mashallah.
3: Well, I can't imagine.
0: Some fellows are waiting at the bar, Chris.
2: Okay, I'll get them, Rush.
3: Mr. Jordan, I...
0: Yes?
3: I'm afraid I was a trifle stupid.
0: Don't think nothing of it. You're new in Cairo, aren't you?
3: Yes, just one of the tourists.
0: Well, it's a lot cooler inside.
3: Oh, thank you.
0: The natives around here are a little touchy about having their pictures taken.
3: But why mashallah?
0: That means Allah be praised, something like that.
3: Oh.
0: Wards off the evil eye.
3: Oh, so that's it. I'm learning something every day. You're an American, aren't you?
0: Yep, St. Louis.
3: I heard that funny little fellow say the camels were yours. What will you do with them?
0: Well, they say camel milk goes good with brandy.
3: I shouldn't have asked.
0: Have a drink, Miss...
3: Conway. Claire Conway, Mr. Jordan.
0: Well, the invitation still stands, Miss Conway.
3: Oh, I'm so sorry. My party's gone ahead. I mustn't lose them.
0: Some other time, then.
3: I hope so. Thank you for your kindness, Mr. Jordan. I'll try not to make any more mistakes. Goodbye.
0: Claire Conway nestled the camera under her arm like a family heirloom and breezed out. I watched her hurry down the street and suddenly realized that my general opinion of tourists had gone up about 500%. When I turned back inside, he was waiting for me, more dressed for London than Cairo, immaculate to the tips of his mustache.
4: Mr. Jordan, I believe.
0: Yeah?
4: I'm J.P. Meadows, Manchester, England.
0: If you're looking for the tourist party, they're probably down by the mosque.
4: Oh, no, you misunderstand. I happened to be a witness to the scene out here a few moments ago with the camels.
0: Yeah, we try to keep our guests entertained.
4: Of course. Mr. Jordan, I have a proposition which might solve both our problems. Shall we step into your office?
0: Well, let's sit down out here.
4: Oh, yes. Yes, thank you. Cigar, Mr. Jordan?
0: No, thanks.
4: Gibraltar's, my favorite brand. I was fortunate to find them at the Continental Savoy.
0: About this proposition, Mr. Meadows.
4: Yes, of course. Mr. Jordan, I am with the Manchester Zoological Gardens, Manchester, England.
0: You're a long way from home.
4: My mission to Africa is to acquire a number of animals.
0: Like camels?
4: Quite right. You never smoke cigars, Mr. Jordan?
0: Look, why come to me? Where do you get most of your animals from, cafe owners?
4: What use as a cafe owner? Camels, Mr. Jordan. I will be frank. It occurred to me that you might let them go very cheaply.
0: What did you say you wanted with them?
4: For the zoo, Mr. Jordan.
0: Oh, yeah.
4: Well, let's say £20 for the three.
0: Well, I'll toss the idea around.
4: Mr. Jordan, I'm sorry, but I have little time.
0: Why the rush?
4: I am anxious to go into the interior of Africa as soon as possible for other specimens. So
0: there's just one hitch, Meadows. Those camels happen to be a gift from a native friend of mine up the Nile. Folks are serious about gifts around here. So whether I want to or not, I'll have to hang on to them for a little while.
4: I quite understand. How long, would you say?
0: Oh, a week or so, maybe.
4: Then perhaps we could consummate the deal now for delivery at a later date.
0: That's possible.
4: Excellent. I will bring the money and bill of sale to the tambourine at 9 o'clock tonight.
0: You are in a hurry.
4: You will be waiting?
0: I'll be here, Meadows. Looks like you've got yourself

0: Meadows had moved in just a little too fast for my money. But the way I felt about camels, he could have them for half that price and welcome. Just the same, I decided to have another look at my three handsome gifts from Ben Aben Har. It was already dark, and the bazaar was folding up for the night as I crossed it on my way to find the camel stalls run by Ahmed Abu. When I got within a couple of blocks, I didn't need a compass to guide me the rest of the way. The heavy darkness inside was broken only by a bright ray of moonlight from a side window. Ahmed sat dozing at the big open door. I stepped inside, scouting around for my little caravan. All camels looked the same to me. I was about to go back and wake up Ahmed when a nervous shadow moved out from somewhere.
1: Huh? Oh, it is you, Jotembe.
0: You've got cat eyes, Yusuf. What are you doing here?
1: I was looking to the comfort of your camels, Effendi.
0: Isn't that Ahmed Abu's job now?
1: Jotembe, it is most urgent that I speak with you.
0: Why here? You know where to find me.
1: It is about that sleepy one.
0: Yeah, I've been wondering why my good friend Ben Aben Har would send me a bum camel as a gift.
1: Effendi, you must believe me. I am only an humble camel driver. I was employed only to deliver these three to you.
0: What about it?
1: Camels are brought to Cairo for many reasons.
0: Sure.
1: I must warn you. Get rid of that sleepy one.
0: You want to buy him?
1: No. No, it is not for me.
0: Just what are you getting at?
1: Effendi, have you not heard it said that some camels are worth more dead than alive?
0: All of them are for my money.
1: It is possible I am wrong, but come, Shortenby. I will show you something.
0: Look, Yusuf, just tell me what's on your mind.
1: Shh, quickly, back in the store.
0: Yusuf faded, and I turned to grope my way after him. I took two steps, and then it happened. Like the tap of a pile driver right behind my right ear. Blackness dived in on me. I was out before I hit the stable floor. Assorted hammers were working on my head when I finally sat up. I tested my legs, ready for more trouble. Except for the grunts of a camel or two, there was no sound. But I had the feeling that someone was staring at me. He was, only he couldn't see me. Propped up against a post there in the ray of moonlight sat the little camel driver, Yusuf. A knife in his back.
2: 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And now we take you back to Cairo and tonight's adventure with Rocky Jordan, the case of the sleepy camel.
0: Lots of things happen in Cairo, so I wasn't too surprised when the little driver Yusuf showed up at the front door of the Tambourine with three camels. Gifts from my good friend Ben Aben Har. Some other people were more interested than I was, including a lady tourist named Claire Conway and a man from the Manchester, England Zoo named J.P. Meadows. When Meadows offered a price for the camels, I kept him on the hook and decided to check a little. When I went to the camel stalls to have a last look at my three pets, Yusuf was there. In quick order, I stopped a sap over the right ear, and Yusuf stopped a knife. It didn't take Sam Savaya of the Cairo police long to move in.
3: Jordan! What are you doing here?
0: You mind taking that flashlight out of my eye, Sam?
3: Jordan, you are hurt. What happened to you?
0: I can't tell you. I wasn't looking.
3: Obviously, a blunt instrument was used.
0: You're improving, Sam. How about swinging your light over to little Yusuf? There.
3: Oh, so this is the victim.
0: And draw your own conclusions. He can't answer questions.
3: So I see.
0: What brought you here, Sam?
3: A murder was reported by Ahmed Abu, the keeper of these stalls, I believe. Jordan, who did you say this was?
0: His name was Yusuf, camel driver.
3: And what is your connection with this affair?
0: That's what I'm wondering, Sam. Yusuf delivered these three camels to me this afternoon.
3: Camels? To you, Jordan?
0: Oh, they're a gift from a friend. Just dropped down here to have a look at them.
3: Very conveniently, I would say.
0: Now, look, Sam, you can't think I knifed Yusuf.
3: No, no, Jordan, certainly not. Besides, we have the man who did.
0: Who?
3: A man who calls himself Kavak. He was waiting for us at the front door. He confessed to the killing.
0: Just like that?
3: He says it was self-defense.
0: I always like to meet guys who sap me in dark places. Think it can be arranged, Sam?
3: Of course, Jordan. He was taken to headquarters.
0: Let's go.
3: At once. And let us hope that you can learn more from him than we did.
0: By this time, the excitement in the stables had all the camels on their feet, except one of mine who slept peacefully through it all. Sam instructed one of his boys to take care of Yusuf, and we went down to headquarters. Sam had the prisoner named Kavak brought to his office. Kavak didn't need a third degree.
4: Why you ask me again? I told you I'd kill him. I would kill him again.
3: Enough, Kavak. Now, Mr. Jordan here wants to ask you a few things.
4: Who is this Anglesi? I do not know him.
0: Next time, introduce yourself before you knock people in the head.
4: It was dark. I was there to kill Yusuf.
0: Why?
4: He threatened me. We fought. When he drew a knife, I took it from him. I killed him.
0: But I was there. There wasn't any fight. You're not making sense, Kavak.
4: Why do you torment me now? Animali! Animali!
0: I want the reason.
4: I told you, Yusuf. Always he insulted me, insulted my family. He was a dog.
0: Okay, let's forget about dogs now and talk about camels.
3: Camels, Jordan? What is this?
0: I don't know, Sam. But the minute Yusuf drove those three drooling camels up to my door this afternoon, something smelled phony.
3: Naturally, Jordan. But at the moment, I'm inclined to believe this man's story.
0: What story, Sam? Kavak hasn't explained anything.
3: There is a witness. One moment, please. Sergeant Greco, send in Ahmed Abu.
5: At once, Captain Zabaya.
0: Ahmed Abu, Sam?
3: Yes, the keeper of the stalls. He knows much of this business.
0: And he's a guy I want to see.
5: Here he is, Captain.
3: Come in, Ahmed.
6: You wish to see me, Captain Zabaya?
3: Yes, Ahmed. This is Rocky Jordan of the Cafe Tambourine.
6: Effendi?
3: It is he who was slugged at your place incident to the killing of Yusuf.
6: Oh, I trust that the Afranki is not seriously harmed.
0: Now, only my pride, Ahmed. Well, let's have it.
3: Tell Jordan what you know of Yusuf and this Kavak.
6: Well, as I told you, Sabaya Bey, I myself heard Yusuf threaten Kavak with a knife many times. Kavak was in constant fear for his life.
3: What was the basis of their dispute?
6: It was a personal affair.
0: Wait a minute. What did you see tonight?
6: I saw nothing. I heard sharp words in the stable. I went back and found Yusuf dead. Kavak was there.
0: But you didn't see the fight.
6: Effendi, Kavak has confessed. What more do you want?
0: Sure.
4: Enough of this! I killed him! That dog of a dog! I would kill him!
3: Kavak, you will please keep quiet.
4: I would cut out his liver. His insults I could not stand always. He threatened me with a knife.
3: Kavak! Be quiet.
6: What Kavak says is true.
4: That Yusuf. That for his insults.
6: You see, it was self-defense. Kavak was always in danger.
0: Yusuf wanted to tell me something about these camels. What was it?
4: How should I know? It was his life or mine. He threatened me once too often. I took his knife like that. Much crazy.
3: Jordan, where are you going?
0: Any place but here, Sam. They're all yours.
4: I killed that uncaboot in the Fahimni. That Yusuf.
0: Getting any more sense out of those two banshees was like getting a statement from the Sphinx. Besides, their act was too pat. I was sure now those camels held the answer. Yusuf wanted to tell me, so now he was dead. A certain Mr. Meadows was a bit too anxious to get my camels. Then I remembered my date with him at the tambourine. I found him waiting in my office, seated behind my desk. He was unwrapping another cigar.
7: Yeah, Mr. Jordan, there you are.
0: I see I'm not too late, Meadows.
7: Think nothing of it. I didn't want to rush you, Mr. Jordan.
0: You didn't. I was delayed by a blackjack.
7: The fact of it is, I was a little later myself, but no matter.
0: You've been busy, too?
7: Somewhat. Well, let's get on with it. I have the money here, £20, I believe that was the figure.
0: Yeah.
7: Now, I believe this bill of sale is in order. You will note that it is made out to the Manchester Zoo.
0: Everything's in order, is it?
7: Yeah. Oh, a pen, of course. You may use mine. Well?
0: Mr. Meadows, I've had a change of heart.
7: I beg your pardon?
0: No sale.
7: Perhaps I was a little unfair in my offer. Very well. Let's make it £30.
0: I'm not selling.
7: But why not, Mr. Jordan?
0: Well, let's just say I like camels.
7: You have had a change of heart.
0: Look, Meadows, why don't you tell me exactly where you want my camels?
7: I thought I had explained. I am purchaser for the zoological gardens of the city of Manchester.
0: The real reason.
7: Mr. Jordan, your attitude is most strange.
0: I get that way every time I'm found with a dead body, and when people start slapping me around.
7: I'm sure I don't know what you're talking about.
0: Your cigar just went out.
7: Mr. Jordan, I believe I explained to you that my time is limited, most limited.
0: Yeah.
7: £40, that is my last offer.
0: Get out of the auction tomorrow. You can pick up a dozen for that price.
7: As you wish, Mr. Jordan. You may contact me when you change your mind.
0: Think I will?
7: It is possible. Perhaps very soon. Camels are not for you, Mr. Jordan.
0: Especially the ones you want.
7: You'll find me at the King George Hotel. I'll be waiting.
0: Meadows turned and moved out without stopping to light up. I was getting sore about a lot of things. One of them was Ben Aben Har, who had dumped those flea-bitten camels in my lap. I'd taken a trip up the Nile to his place about a year before. I got the impression he was a pretty nice guy. I don't like to see my hunches go wrong. I picked up a phone directory and ran down the classified till I found a familiar name, Joe Archimedes, the auctioneer who operated down at the Camel Mart. He might help.
8: Hello?
0: Hello, Archie. This is Rocky Jordan.
8: Rocky, I am honored. You want to auction off your cafe tambourine?
0: No, I wouldn't bring much.
8: I'm the best auctioneer in Cairo. I can get money for anything.
0: Say, you know a camel trader named Ben Aben Har?
8: Sure. Send me many fine camels to auction. I get them the finest price, much more than they were worth.
0: Yeah, I'll bet. Listen, Archie.
8: I can sell anything. Only today I auctioned off a herd of goats, three donkeys, and a sheik's wife. On the side, of course. Everyone was most satisfied, including the wife.
0: Archie, has Ben Aben sent you any camels lately?
8: Oh, no, Rocky. Not for a long time. No, didn't you know?
0: Know what?
8: Ben Aben Har retired 6 months ago. He's now living in Casablanca.
0: What do you know?
8: Nothing much. Think it over about the tambourine, Rocky.
0: Oh, yeah, thanks. So long, Rocky. I wasn't surprised much. But somebody was using Ben Aben Har's good name to hook me in, and I didn't like that. At least it gave me confidence in my next hunch. I hunted up a flashlight and set for a return engagement at Ahmed Abu's stable to do some scratching around. I didn't see anything of Ahmed, so I moved on in. I played the light along the stalls and around the barn. A fresh scattering of straw covered the place where Yusuf had died. My camels were still in their stalls. I kicked them. Two protested, but finally got up. The other stayed where he was, slowly chewing away in his sleep. Even when I pulled back his eyelids, he didn't move. Then I switched off my light quick. Somebody was in the next stall. I backed against the wall, and a figure darted out and toward the front. I was after it. What are you doing here? Come on, let's have it.
9: Go.
0: No, not yet. Oh, so it's a dame.
9: Turn me loose immediately.
0: Let's have a look, lady.
9: Are you in the habit of slapping women around?
0: When they toss me in with murder, I don't draw the line.
9: I don't know what you're talking about.
0: Wait a minute. That face is familiar. Yeah, we met at the tambourine this afternoon.
9: Why, I... Rocky Jordan.
0: I remember the name, too. Claire Conway. You got lost from your party again.
9: Will you let me go?
0: Stick around, Miss Conway. I want to know what there is about my camels that interests you so much.
9: You're beginning to sound ridiculous.
0: Oh, am I? Just how does a female tourist wind up in a camel stable this time of night?
9: That's my business.
0: Just who are you, Miss Conway? What do you want here?
9: I can't tell you.
0: Maybe you'd like me to tell you.
9: What do you mean?
0: Come on over here. Got something to show you.
9: Mr. Jordan.
0: Huh?
9: Are you sure you know what you're doing?
0: I think so. Take a look at my prize camel. He doesn't want to wake up.
9: Is that unusual?
0: Maybe. He was too sleepy in front of my cafe this afternoon. When we got him up, he walked like he was drunk.
9: What about it?
0: I should have gotten wise right then. He wasn't drunk, he was doped. Narcotics, Miss Conway.
9: Why would anyone feed dope to a camel?
0: Smuggling narcotics in a camel's stomach is nothing new. They force the camels to swallow little pouches filled with the stuff. Might have worked this time, only one of the pouches broke open. My sleeping boy here got a good case of bad dreams.
9: Mr. Jordan, wouldn't you be wise to let sleeping camels lie?
0: I don't get the joke.
9: Perhaps it is time I told you who I am.
0: That would help.
9: I happen to be a narcotics agent for the British Crown.
0: Yeah?
9: The authorities know I'm here. So I suggest that you not try anything desperate.
0: Why should I?
9: You apparently have forgotten one thing, Mr. Jordan. These three camels, which are being used to run narcotics, belong to you.
2: 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So if you want to laugh, hear My Friend Irma following Radio Theater Monday night at 7. And now, we take you back to Cairo and tonight's adventure with Rocky Jordan, The Case of the Sleepy Camel.
0: They say camels are dumb animals, but they can get you into lots of trouble. Especially when they come loaded with smuggled narcotics, and they have a pink slip on them bearing your name. Then the dame I'd slapped around there in the camel stables turned out to be a British narcotics agent with a gun under her coat to back her up. Well, I've been in Cairo long enough for them to know I don't run this stuff, and I let her know. But British dames take a lot of coaxing, so I started to bring her up to date.
9: Well, what about it, Mr. Jordan? Do you have an explanation?
0: Well, you got lots of them.
9: I'm listening.
0: Supposing a smuggling ring wants to get these camels with the dope into Cairo, but they have an idea the agents are waiting for them.
9: Go on.
0: Now put yourself in their place. What would you do?
9: I'm sure I don't know.
0: Well, you might pick out somebody in Cairo who's got a pretty good reputation for leveling.
9: Like you?
0: Maybe. Then you might deliver the hot camels to this person. That would take the heat off them. The agents would be looking someplace else for the stuff.
9: And then what happens?
0: Then, very casually, somebody steps up and offers to buy the camels. Just becomes a legitimate sale. I was just being used to keep the camels in cold storage for a while.
9: Well, that's an interesting theory.
0: It's better than that. There's a guy who's been trying to buy these camels from me all day.
9: Oh, who is he?
0: Calls himself J.P. Meadows. He's the one you're after.
9: Where can I find him?
0: Stick to me, lady, and we'll both find him.
9: Very well, Mr. Jordan. Shall we go?
0: We left the barn and moved out into the Cairo streets. It was closing in on midnight and they were empty. J.P. Meadows lived in a small hotel called the King George in the English Quarter, a crumpet's throw from the Esbekia Gardens. His apartment was down the end of a hall and a light shone under the door. Claire and I didn't stop to knock. We found him on a sofa draped in a silk smoking jacket, unwrapping a cigar. When he saw us, a question mark covered his face.
10: Well, Jordan, you come sooner than I expected.
0: Yeah, it surprised me, too.
10: Who's the charming young lady? We haven't met.
0: You will. Meadows had stood up. Then he began to move slowly toward a desk. He got halfway to the desk. That's when Claire stopped him by pulling a gun.
9: My name's Claire Conway. We've been just missing each other for some time now.
10: Yes, we have.
9: So you're the man from the Manchester Zoo who is in Cairo to buy camels.
10: Well, at least that's what I told Jordan. Don't blame him if he believed me. I'm such a good liar.
9: He didn't.
10: Then I'm not the liar I thought I was.
9: Apparently not.
10: Who did you tell him you were, Miss Conway?
9: A British narcotics officer.
10: Yeah. Is she a good liar, Jordan?
0: No better than you. It figures you're the narcotics officer, and she's the one who was supposed to collect the shipment of stuff.
9: And how did you arrive at that, Mr. Jordan?
0: Ahmed Abu, the stable owner who knows Kavak killed Yusuf because he got wise, tried to get him off on a self-defense angle.
9: And what does that prove?
0: Nothing. But it tells me Ahmed's a phony. And so are you, because you're working together. You see, he's been following us ever since we left the barn to make sure I didn't try to relieve you of your gun. Well, let's make it a foursome, lady. Let's call him in.
9: Why not? Come in, Ahmed.
11: I am here, Miss Conway.
0: Well, Meadows, you wanted to pay me £20 for the camels.
10: Yes, I figured if I had them, the runners would have to come to me and I would be able to find out who they were.
0: Yeah, I'll tell you what I'll do. I'll sell you something you want more for the same price.
10: What's that?
0: Miss Conway.
10: You forget, old man, she's got the gun.
0: Half price, then.
10: Well, that's a very tempting offer.
9: All right, chatterboxes, your fun's over. Now, both of you, over to the wall. Ahmed, if necessary, use your knife.
11: I am never without it.
9: Now, you've got a choice, from my gun or from Ahmed's knife.
0: I don't think you ought to kill us, Claire. Ahmed might object.
11: Ahmed does not object, Effendi.
0: Oh, I just thought you might. You see, Buster, if she knocks us off, she's got to do the same to you.
11: Huh?
9: Don't listen to him, Ahmed.
0: It figures you may do a little talking at the wrong time.
9: He's trying hard, Ahmed. Don't fall for it.
0: Just give it a little think, Buster. It's a lot safer for her if you're dead.
9: Shut up, Jordan. Shut up.
6: Perhaps it would be wiser, Miss Conway, if I held your gun.
12: Don't be a fool, Ahmed.
6: Give it to me, Miss Conway.
12: Ahmed! All right, I'll give it to you.
0: She threw three slugs at Ahmed's middle, and he twisted up like a piece of wet newspaper. Then he straightened and stumbled forward. He made a grab for Claire, and her finger worked again. That's all that was needed. Both Meadows and I moved, and it turned out to be a football practice with Claire, the dummy. There was a lot of noise for a while, and her language got real colorful. When it was over, Ahmed was hugging the floor. Meadows was doing likewise to her gun, and I ended up with Claire. It was a nice arrangement.
12: Let me go! Let me go, Jordan!
7: All right, Rocky. I've got her covered.
12: Well, I suppose you two are quite proud of yourselves. Two big men against one woman.
0: Yeah, that's Cairo, lady. Shortage of good-looking dames.
12: Then why are we working against each other? We go awfully well together, Rocky.
0: Sorry, baby. You're already dated. With homicide.

It's CBS at this same time next week for another story of adventure and intrigue when we take you back to Cairo and the Cafe Tambourine run by Rocky Jordan. Jack Moyles plays the title role. Tonight's script by Gomer Kuhl and Larry Roman was based on a story by Andrew Batar, TWA flyer and writer of Cairo, Egypt. Rocky Jordan is produced and directed by Cliff Howell, with original music by Milton Charles. Larry Thor speaking. This is CBS, the Columbia Broadcasting System.

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12: My name's Regan. I get 10 a day in expenses from a detective bureau run by a guy named Anthony J. Lyon. They call me the Lion's Eye.
13: With Jack Webb as Jeff Regan, the Lion's Eye, stand by for hard-boiled action and mystery and thrilling adventure in tonight's story of The Gambler and His Lady.

0: You find it in Hollywood, on Taft Avenue. Four-story apartment building, the color of a rainy afternoon. They call it the Havenwood. It sags in the middle like a tired Frankfurter. That's where I live. Apartment 3K. Two rooms with a pull-down bed and a pair of windows that stick when it's hot. Oh, the view isn't much. Six strands of telephone wire and the head of a shaved-off palm tree. Beyond is the city, L.A., spread out on the map like a raw egg with a broken yolk. Oh, the town's all right, I guess, if you can afford the sedatives. The Lion likes it. He set himself up as a receiving clerk for trouble, and I worked for him. It was about 11:15 Tuesday night when my phone began making itself felt. It turned out to be the Lion breathing hard. It figured he was running his fingers over a greenback.
1: Bill.
0: Send me a record.
1: What's the matter? You sound like you're flat on your back.
0: How do you sleep?
1: Who's sleeping? I'm working, and that's what you're going to be doing.
0: Try me tomorrow.
1: Throw on some clothes. You're going down to Venice Boulevard to see a lady. She's got daughter trouble.
0: Well, marry her off.
1: She didn't pay us $50 for that. The problem goes deeper.
0: How much?
1: She'll tell you.
0: I want it from you.
1: I don't know it all for sure.
0: Don't you ever check into things?
1: I do the general work. You get the details.
0: Yeah, you drag a wet rag over the 50, and if the ink stays on, we got a client.
1: That's insulting.
0: How would you know?
1: Regan, you don't want to keep a lady waiting. Now get a move on.
0: Give me the name.
1: This is Eleanor Bascom, Pierpont Hotel.
0: Yeah?
1: And phone me after you talk to her.
0: What for?
1: I want to be sure it's legit.
0: Do you care?
1: Better make that call to me tomorrow after 10. I'm sort of going to be tied up till then.
0: Doing what?
1: Sleeping.
0: Well, I put on some clothes, picked up my car, and moved out to Venice Boulevard. The good humor men were all gone, and I had the street to myself. 20 minutes later, I came to a stop beside a garbage can near San Pedro. Behind it stood the Pierpont Hotel. A two-deck pile of wood left over from the sinking of the Spanish Armada. There was a black and dirty white sign outside, said rooms 50 cents, weekly and monthly rates. The names Eleanor and Georgia Bascom showed in the mailbox and gave a room 210. I climbed a flight of stairs and walked down a hall that looked like a passageway in a pyramid. It was dark, and it took my cigarette lighter to turn up the numbers. 210 finally showed, and I rapped on the door. A bush of black and gray hair pulled it open. It was wearing a red kimono and an impatient look, like a tax collector in January. She was pushing 50 and looked tired.
2: Yes?
0: I'm Regan, international detective.
2: Oh, yes, the Lions. I've been waiting for you. Come in. I'm Mrs. Bascom.
0: Eleanor or Georgia?
2: Georgia's my daughter.
0: Yeah.
2: I want to apologize for getting you out here this time of night, Mr. Regan, but it's urgent.
0: The Lion said that the girl's the problem, huh?
2: Yes.
0: How old is she?
2: 22.
0: Who's the man?
2: How'd you know there was a man?
0: What other kind of trouble would she go after?
2: She's a good girl, Mr. Regan. She always has been.
0: Until now, huh?
2: That's what I want to know.
0: She's old enough to call her plays?
2: That's not the advice I'm paying for.
0: Where'd you get the 50?
2: It took a lot of saving.
0: All right, give me his name.
2: Louis Desmond.
0: Gambler? Card sharp, bookie, all-around con man.
2: He's got a card room out toward Gardena someplace, the Five Aces Club.
0: What does your daughter see in him?
2: Oh, it's this place, the way we have to live. She's tired of having nothing. I've tried, but she's looking for a change.
0: And taking a wrong turn.
2: I'm not sure yet.
0: Yeah, other girls have it real tough. They go to work.
2: Well, we had a little trouble in the family once. It shows up. Someone starts looking.
0: When can I talk to Georgia?
2: Well, you'll have to work that out yourself, Mr. Regan.
0: What does that mean?
2: She put some clothes in a suitcase and left earlier this evening. That's why I had to call you so suddenly.
0: Mm-hmm. Where'd she go?
2: Louis is a real bum, Mr. Regan.
0: You talk like you know him.
2: We've met. I want to know just what's going on. If Louis's forcing her into anything crooked.
0: She force easy?
2: A fur coat makes a young girl do a lot of things.
0: Yeah.
2: Oh, here's a picture of her. You may need it.
0: Mm-hmm.
2: Not very good, but only one I've got.
0: I'll make it work.
2: That's about all, Mr. Regan. Get in touch with me as soon as you get something.
0: Okay.
2: Oh, Mr. Regan.
0: Yeah.
2: As you can tell, I'm the kind of person who sometimes gets hysterical over things, but I'm also the kind who demands results.
0: You sound like a radio commercial. It was after midnight when I followed the fog out Vermont toward Gardena. The yellow lights were pressing, but they were doing about as much good as a pint of bourbon at a Shriners convention. I wound around the flatland for a while before the Five Aces Club turned up by a bend in the road. It looked like a blue wart with a neon sign. There was a front door and a back one, and a couple of pairs of shoulders standing at each. A little guy in a pinstripe gray was figuring the size of the wallets going in. Louis Desmond's office showed at the top of the stairway, and I moved for it. But a muscle looking down on 6 feet was playing front man. He put a knotted hand on my arm, and when he spoke, it sounded like a gear factory doing double time.
3: Slow down, Pilgrim. The room you're looking for is the other way.
0: Yeah, well, this one says office.
3: That's the trouble with you guys who read. Can't take hints.
0: Spell it out.
3: Beat it.
0: Not until I see Louis Desmond.
3: What's your business?
0: I'll tell it to him.
3: You owe him some dough?
0: No, I don't.
3: Then he ain't interested.
0: He will be.
3: Listen, Junior,
0: come on,
3: don't
0: get him off of me.
3: Hold up.
4: What's all the noise, Patsy?
3: Sightseer without a ticket.
0: My name's Regan.
4: Cup?
0: Maybe.
3: You want me to bounce him down the stairs, boss?
4: Maybe. What do you want?
0: Talk.
4: That's always a waste of time.
0: Not if it's about Georgia Bascom.
4: Come on in. Never saw you around here before, Regan.
0: No, I can't afford it.
4: Oh, don't say that. Some people go out of here with more than they come in with.
0: Yeah, you.
4: Guess you're right at that. Cigar?
0: No, thanks.
4: Well, what about Georgia, Regan?
0: You tell me.
4: That doesn't add. You came to see me.
0: She's got a worried mother.
4: They're all like that.
0: Now, this one figures you're doing a little forcing.
4: Oh.
0: You'd know more about that.
4: Give me a clue.
0: Blackmail, maybe?
4: You're a kick. Arthur Godfrey'd love to get a hold of you.
0: I come too high.
4: Let me give you some good advice. Go home and pull a blanket over your head and say it's all a bad dream.
0: You know, you talk a lot, mister, but you don't say much. What's the hold on Georgia?
4: All right, wise guy. Honey. Come over here, baby. Regan, you know this girl?
0: I've seen a picture.
4: Georgia, this is a peeper named Regan. He come to rescue you.
5: But what for, Mr. Regan?
0: $50.
5: My mother gave you that to come and take me back?
0: Something like that.
5: But I can't go.
0: Why not?
5: Well.
4: Go ahead. Show him, baby.
5: Look, Regan. 3 carats.
4: With a wedding band to match.
0: On what dice table did you pick those up?
4: Stop the noise, Regan. Congratulate the lady.
0: Not on a bad mistake.
4: Listen, Shamus.
5: Oh, never mind him, Louis. He doesn't matter.
0: When did the furs come?
5: Louis said soon. Tell Mama we're married and not to worry. We're going away for a few days.
4: Ensenada for some gambling and fishing.
0: You won't enjoy it.
4: Sure I will. You'll be in L.A.
0: The alley behind the Five Aces Club hadn't been dusted in a week. My brown flannel suit fixed that. Well, I picked myself up and made it for the car. Moving north on Vermont, I tried to add a couple of things. There was a funny smell in Louis's office when I first walked in, like rope on fire. Somebody'd been there before me who smoked cubebs. Desmond worked on cigars. Georgia held a king-size Pall-Mall. Well, whoever it was still played it coy. About 1 o'clock, I started raising a small campaign with a lion's door knocker. His dream must have been a real good one because it took him 10 minutes to get to the door. He was wearing a nightgown, and he looked like a poor imitation of the Fisk tire ad. All that was missing was the candle.
1: Regan, I told you not to bother me until after 10 a.m.
0: It's no bother.
1: Get out of here, let a man sleep.
0: Your dreams will be bad.
1: What do you mean?
0: You just lost a client.
1: What's the matter, the money phony?
0: Georgia Bascom married Desmond. There's nothing I can do about it.
1: Well, think of something. Say you married her first.
0: You're out of your mind.
1: So it's a bad idea. Get a good one.
0: Yeah, I already have.
1: What is it?
0: You give Mrs. Bascom her case back.
1: Well, you can't do that.
0: Try me.
1: Think a minute, Regan. She's come to us for help. A lonely woman with no place to turn. Entrusts her trouble to International.
0: You got that 50 spent?
1: It's not the money. It's the moral obligation.
0: Oh, stop it, will you? You don't give blood anymore since you found out somebody paid for it.
1: You're getting out of line.
0: You're the only guy in town who can turn a shaving cut into a bankroll.
1: That's enough. I'll let let's do it this way. You go over to Mrs. Bascom and give her the lowdown. Let her decide if she wants you to carry on or not.
0: We sure go to a lot of trouble for a 50.
1: I need a lot of new stuff around the place.
0: Well, it's close to Christmas, right to Santa Claus. Well, I left the Lion looking for a fountain pen, and I drove out to Venice Boulevard in the Pierpont Hotel. The place still looked the same. A black Nash was parked up the block, a motor going. A couple of cats were doing a duet on a garbage can. I climbed the stairs to the second floor, and I started down the hall for 210, walking real easy to keep the boards from creaking, but somebody else didn't care about the noise. There was a gun with a silencer working in Mrs. Bascom's room. I pushed the door in, but by then all I could hear was silence. The light showed an open window by the fire escape, and the wind was blowing the curtains. Mrs. Bascom lay face down on the bed, real still, and the holes in her blanket were turning wet. The Lion really lost a client that time. Well, it didn't take Sanducci and the boys long to get there. The fingerprint man and the photographers went to work in the room. Sanducci picked me. He had a grouch on like a fat lady in an upper berth.
6: What's the matter, Regan? You get lost?
0: What do you mean?
6: You're pretty far from home.
0: Well, I get around.
6: Who is she?
0: Name's Eleanor Bascom.
6: I know that. What's she do? Where she come from?
0: I don't know.
6: What were you doing out here?
0: She called in the Lion. Her daughter ran off with Louis Desmond.
6: Oh, he in it? How far?
0: Ask him.
6: Mrs. Bascom wants you to bring her daughter back.
0: She wanted to know if the girl was moving into a racket.
6: Was she?
0: I haven't found out.
6: I should have known better than to ask a detective. Why didn't she call us?
0: She was behind on her taxes.
6: What do you do, Private? Sit up nights figuring ways to make my job harder?
0: You through with me?
6: No! Who killed her, Regan?
0: I don't know.
6: Bad choice of words.
0: Go check a black Nash parked up the street.
6: Got a license number?
0: No, I haven't.
6: Thanks a lot.
0: Look, I'm no medium. I didn't know she was marked.
6: Any other big ideas?
0: A few.
6: Well, keep them to yourself. They're all wrong. Now get out of here.
0: Yeah. Say, Sanducci.
6: Yeah?
0: The Lion can handle another client now.
6: So what?
0: Want to sign up? Well, I went home and slept. Coffee and warmed over biscuits at the drugstore took care of breakfast the next morning. Then I checked the phone book. Louis Desmond's home address turned up on Rodeo Drive in Beverly Hills, and so I drove out there. It was on a corner, a two-story colonial place with white colors and green shutters. The doorbell sounded like a second chorus at the Hollywood Bowl. A Japanese maid let me in, and I waited in the anteroom. That's when I caught that peculiar smell again. Somebody had just been there who smoked those Cubeb cigarettes. Well, a couple of minutes later, a tall blonde fighting 30 stepped up to me. She smelled like she just crawled out of a bottle of Platine. It was a bright morning, but she had the kind of look that had you wishing for an eclipse.
7: Well, what do you want?
0: Louis Desmond.
7: Census taker?
0: No.
7: What's he done?
0: I don't know yet. Where is he?
7: I don't know where he is. He didn't come home last night.
0: Lots of work at the office?
7: Card room out in Gardena.
0: Lots of work out there?
7: He didn't say. He doesn't tell me everything.
0: Should he?
7: Depends on what you think of your marriage vows.
0: Who are you?
7: His wife. Want a drink, mister?
0: Sure.
7: What'll it be?
0: Yours?
7: Bourbon. You pour. I don't know when to stop.
0: All right. Here you go.
7: It's a marriage. It's a mess.
0: Cigarette?
7: Never touch them. Interferes with my drinking.
0: Who smokes the Cubebs?
7: Is that what that stuff is?
0: Yeah.
7: That little guy walked in here looking for Louie and smelled up the place.
3: Hiya, Stella.
7: Oh, hello, Patsy. Just in time for a drink.
3: Company?
7: Yeah. What's your name, fella?
0: He knows.
3: You learn hard, don't you, Regan?
7: What's going on?
3: He's an eye.
7: So what?
3: So he gets a bounce.
7: He's my friend.
3: Beat it, Seamus, or I'll split you.
7: Stay right where you are. This is my house, and I'll entertain who I want.
3: With the boss's liquor?
7: I've got some rights.
3: Well, figure out what they are and try them on the boss.
7: I don't like you, Patsy.
3: Beat it, Peeper.
0: Get your paws off of me.
3: Come on, get him off.
7: Stop it, Patsy. You... Stop it, I said.
0: Well, you hit him pretty hard, lady.
7: No, I didn't. His head's soft.
0: Well, I left her picking up pieces of glass, and I drove back toward Hollywood. I was moving east on Sunset, trying to make some sense out of Desmond's domestic life, when I spotted that black sedan again. It was doing a real bad tag job on me. I pushed the pedal closer to the floor, but the sedan had better gas. It caught me going around a bend past Beverly Glen and started pushing me. Oh, it was a great place for a boulevard stop, but none showed. All it did was a reflection in my rearview mirror of the driver in the black sedan. It was feminine, and the voice spelled out Georgia Bascom. That's when she moved in for a closer look.
8: 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Tonight's adventure with Jeff Regan, investigator. 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Apply to become an aviation cadet. And now, back to the story of the gambler and his ladies and Jeff Regan, investigator.

0: Well, things were moving as fast as the last reel in a Western movie. The Lion sent me out to see a lady who was having daughter trouble. Georgia Bascom had done a tie-in with a gambler named Louis Desmond. Only it looked real permanent. She was wearing his wedding ring, and the mother ended up carrying a couple of bullets and homicide moved in. That's when I met a blonde at Desmond's house who said she was Louis's wife. Now, I was working on the mess when a black sedan with Georgia at the wheel ran me off the road and the slugs began to fly. I peeled myself off the side of the hill and I got in touch with the police. Sanducci took over and invited me to headquarters for some more talk. He put me in a little room with pale green walls and sat behind a big desk chewing a dead cigar. It was taking me all in like a Hoover vacuum cleaner on a dirty rug.
1: Well, how do you feel, Regan?
0: All right.
1: You shouldn't.
0: Why not?
1: Looks to me like from here on in you're a marked man.
0: I'll get along.
1: It'll be real interesting to see how.
0: All right, now look, have you got something to say?
1: Maybe.
0: Well, let's hear it.
1: Relax, Regan. You're not going any place.
0: You can't hold me. I was the one who got shot at.
1: Well, that's enough. I'll work out a way to hold you for creating a disturbance.
0: It won't work.
1: Listen, you. The bullets we pulled out of your upholstery matched the ones in Mrs. Bascom.
0: So what?
1: So we figure she was knocked off because she knew something somebody didn't want said. We also figure that applies to you.
0: Yeah, well, that gets you nothing.
1: All right, Regan. Play it your way this time. You'll come running back when the heaters close in.
0: Don't make book on it.
1: Well, if you got to get yourself knocked off, don't mess up our city's tree.
0: Yeah, I'll be real careful.
1: Oh, and wear a dark suit that save our morticians a little trouble.
0: That all?
1: Yeah, go on, beat it, sure. Oh, Regan.
0: Yeah.
1: If Buffy de tu padre.
0: What's that mean?
1: Your father's mustache.
0: Well, it was late afternoon by the time I walked out of headquarters. The sun was still working, but it was cold. The cab driver, with a lot of conversation, drove me to my place over on Taft. When I opened my front door, I smelled it again, those cubebs. A small face was sitting on my sofa sucking on them. It belonged to a guy who had to stand on a box to see over a fox terrier. When I shut the door behind me, he ground a cigarette into an ashtray and turned on a nervous look like a pig in a football factory.
2: Your landlady let me in, Mr. Regan. I hope you don't mind. I have to talk to you.
0: We met before.
2: We did? I don't remember.
0: Just me and your cigarettes.
2: Huh? Oh, you mind if I smoke?
0: You just finished one.
2: Oh, yeah, yes, so I did. May I have a drink then, just a small one?
0: All right.
2: Thank you. I generally don't drink, but tonight I... Yeah. Thank you. Now, I barely know where to begin.
0: Well, you better figure it out. You haven't got much time.
2: Yes, yeah. Well...
0: Start with a name.
2: Is that necessary?
0: Yeah, it is.
2: Loper, Max Loper. I'm a businessman.
0: What kind?
2: What kind? Furrier. Yeah, I'm a furrier, Mr. Regan. All sorts of furs. Ermines, nice. Generally, I prefer sable, but it depends on the woman, you know?
0: What does Georgia get?
2: I beg pardon?
0: Let it go.
2: I'm not the man I used to be, Mr. Regan. My fortunes have changed. Yeah, it changed. I think I better have that cigarette.
0: Save it for later and start making sense.
2: Well, I need help.
0: Why come to me?
2: Well, Mrs. Bascom thought enough of you to ask you to help her. You see, I know Mrs. Bascom. That is, I knew Mrs. Bascom. Her death was so sudden.
0: It was forced.
2: Yeah, so the papers say. But, Mr. Regan, I want you to know I didn't do it.
0: Who said you did?
2: Well, nobody yet. But I didn't do it.
0: Look, why tell me?
2: There's nobody else I can tell.
0: Try the police.
2: No, that's what I can't do. I want you to prove to them that I wouldn't do a thing like that.
0: Loper, what's your tie-in with Desmond?
2: Desmond? Why? There is no tie-in.
0: You were at his card room. I smelled your cigarettes there. You got nothing, I guess, and you went to his house.
2: Mr. Regan, that's got nothing to do with it.
0: I think different.
2: But you're wrong, all wrong.
0: Convince me.
2: I didn't do the murder. That's what I want you to tell the police.
0: Who did?
2: I don't know.
0: Well, now I think you do. Come on, who killed George's mother?
2: It was her stepmother who was killed.
0: Give me some more.
2: Oh, you got me all confused. I guess coming to you for help was a bad idea.
0: Something was.
2: I'll find somebody else who doesn't ask so many questions. I better go.
0: No, not yet, little man. You got too many answers.
2: Take your hands off me. Mr. Regan, I never used one of these, but the theory is simple. Just pull the trigger.
0: If you can find it.
2: Don't urge me. Open the door. Go on.
3: Sure.
2: Now step away. See you later, Mr. Regan.
3: Hey, Loper.
0: He made it to the staircase, and then the noise came. A couple of bullets flew up the spiral and caught him in the chest. He stopped in midair for a second like a yo-yo on a string, and then he toppled over and rolled down. By the time I got to him, he was all used up. Well, I called into homicide, brought some of the boys out, and they took care of him. A fat guy with a head like a plunger took him pictures for a paper, and a girl with a leaky fountain pen got the story. It took about an hour and a half to clear my place. But the minute the crowd moved out, the lion moved in. He had a sheet of paper in one hand, and his face was lit up like an old maid at a cocktail party.
1: This concerns Louis Desmond and Georgia Bascom. You interested?
0: Yeah.
1: Desmond's got a wife, and her name's not Georgia.
0: No, it's Stella, and she's a ripe candidate for a drunk tank.
1: What else do you know about her?
0: She's jealous.
1: Well, there's no record any place of a divorce or of a marriage between Georgia and Desmond. That whole setup's a phony.
0: Tell me why.
1: Georgia's father, name of Peter Bascom, was a furrier. And he was once in on a fur job with the same Louis Desmond.
0: Go on.
1: The old Bascom ended up with a bullet in him and Louis with a pile of dough.
0: How did it work?
1: I can't find out everything. You got to do something.
0: You know a Max Loper?
1: Never heard of him.
0: You got an address on this Georgia?
1: The Larina Hotel, room 406, on Catalina, off Wilshire.
0: All right.
1: The way I figured, an insurance company might be real interested to get hold of her.
0: No, the gas chamber's got priority.
1: We figured the swindle first. Collect the fat bonus, then let the city handle her anyway it wants. Call me when you get it all sewed up.
0: What are you going to be doing?
1: Resting at home. I'm all worn out.
0: Yeah, well, that figures. You've been doing a little thinking. The Lorena Hotel, six stories of plush carpet and gold paint. It was night when I got there and the neon was on. The buzzer brought the door open and Georgia Bascom stood there carrying an overcoat. She had her purse under her arm and it figured she was leaving. When she saw me, she turned on a surprised look.
4: Oh, DeRegan.
0: Moving out?
4: Just a little errand.
0: It'll keep. Shut the door.
4: Now, see here.
0: Got it.
4: Well, that's a lot of nerve.
0: Don't let it bother you. There are bigger things.
4: Like what?
0: A fur job you and Louie are working on.
4: What are you talking about?
0: And a little murder. Throw your purse on the sofa.
4: I will not.
0: Come on, lady. It's getting heavy. Now open the closet door. Come on.
4: There. I hope you're satisfied.
0: I'm not much on fashions. Read them to me.
4: Three airmen, three sable.
0: $10,000 apiece?
4: More.
0: Max loafers?
4: Yeah.
0: Well, you can't wear them all. You got a friend?
4: I don't need one.
0: All right, sis. What is it?
4: Nothing.
0: That's your version.
4: You could be wrong.
0: When'd you marry Desmond?
4: Last week.
0: Bad answer. He's got a wife named Stella. Bigamy will get him in trouble.
4: Well, that's his problem.
0: No, it's yours, too, if the courts can prove you knew.
4: All right, I didn't marry him.
0: Then why the wedding ring?
4: Hey, you ask a lot of questions.
0: Yeah, I do.
4: Why don't you get out of here?
0: Louis's not new on fur jobs. He knows how much work it is to palm him off.
4: You're talking to yourself.
0: Loper never got to outlive a double cross.
4: What are you going to do with that?
0: Nothing. Homicide will work it out.
4: I didn't kill anybody.
0: You'll work up a sweat proving it.
4: Louis did it, honest. He killed my stepmother because she knew how the job worked. He gave it to Loper, too. He would...
5: Hiya, friends.
0: It must be raining. The worms are coming to the top.
4: Hello, Louis. Regan's got it figured. I was just stalling him till you got here.
5: Sure, Georgia. I know.
4: Honest, Louis, honest. I didn't mean to say you did the knockoffs.
5: We'll talk about it later.
0: You better finish it now. You're not going to be around.
5: We'll see.
0: They got a spot all staked out for you up north.
5: Isn't that interesting? Regan, I got a set of instructions for you. I want you to be real nice and follow them.
0: What's in it for me?
5: You kill me, Seamus. I'm holding all the cards. You want to rake in the pot.
4: I better get going, Louis. We shouldn't be seen together right now.
5: Slow down, baby. I got something for you,
4: too. But, Louis, I...
5: Big mouth.
4: Oh,
5: big mouth.
0: Look, you didn't have to hit her more than once.
5: She got off easy. Everybody's got 32 teeth.
0: Desmond moved us out of the apartment and down the hall. Georgia was beginning to sob, but Desmond wasn't impressed. He held the gun under his coat and walked behind us careful, like an elephant on a crate of eggs. The button brought the elevator, and the three of us went in, and then it started down. When the door swung open on the first floor, a whiff of bourbon came floating in, packing a .32. Louis turned white.
5: Stella!
6: I told him if he kept messing around, he was going to have trouble at home.
0: Want to give me the gun?
6: No. What's your name, girlie?
4: Georgia.
6: Were you in love with Louis?
4: I don't know.
6: Well, go find out. You want it now, Regan? It's empty.
0: You know, lady, you fixed nothing.
6: What do you mean?
0: Where you're going, you'll all be together again. Well, it was all over fast, like a dollar dinner. The coroner's office sent out some boys for Georgia and Louie, and Sanducci picked up Stella. Desmond had himself a pretty good thing. Do a tie-in with a furrier and move the furs across the border with nobody making a fuss. Oh, it was slow work, but $10,000 a week's pretty good pay, and it was real safe. Loper wasn't going to say the furs were even stolen until they were turned into money. Of course, he never got to say it at all. Everything would have been all right if Stella didn't see green every time Louis saw blonde. Well, the insurance company thanked us for what we did to expose the fraud. The Lion was unhappy. He said they should have shown their gratitude with something more lasting. They gave it to him, a 1949 pocket calendar.
7: Jack Webb is featured as Jeff Regan, with Herb Butterfield as Anthony J. Lyon. It's CBS at the same time next week for more hard-boiled action and mystery with Jeff Regan, Investigator. Written by Larry Roman, produced by Sterling Tracy. Included in tonight's cast were Mary Lansing, Marvin Miller, Pat McGeehan, Lorette Philbrant, Jack Petruzzi, Yvonne Patey, and Sidney Miller. Original news.

0: Jergens, the makers of Jergens lotion for soft, smooth, romantic hands, present The Amazing Nero Wolfe, starring Francis X. Bushman as Nero Wolfe, the celebrated criminologist, and Elliot Lewis as Archie. If you've ever been spattered by an enthusiastic puppy who's been out in the rain, then you can sympathize with Nero Wolfe's feelings about his secretary, Archie Goodwin. No umbrella is wide enough, no raincoat large enough to protect the corpulent detective against Archie's enthusiastic splashing in the field of crime. Perhaps it's poetic justice, then, that Archie should also be victimized in his turn by a blundering St. Bernard in the person of One Minus, so-called because he's minus one brain.
1: Hi, Archie.
2: Hmm? Oh, Minus. Hello.
1: I was kind of waiting for you.
2: Oh, don't think I'm not flattered, Minus, but doesn't anybody else ride in that cab of yours? Suppose I want to walk home.
1: Mr. Wolfe don't like you to do that, Archie.
2: Oh, I'm overwhelmed by his solicitude.
1: Yeah. Huh?
2: Oh, skip it. Look, Minus, would it be all right with you if I breathed a little fresh air?
1: No, that's all right with me. Like I heard a guy say, live and leave live.
2: Well, then, let's leave live by all means. Okay. Unharness the horsepower.
1: Huh? What horse?
2: No, never mind. Drive.
1: Oh, yeah. You was visiting a dame?
2: Visiting?
1: Mm-hmm.
2: Yeah. A dame, well...
1: Hey, Arch.
2: Hmm? Yeah?
1: Is it true what they say about dames?
2: Definitely. I mean, what do they say about them?
1: Well, some fellas say, well, that dames, well, that they is the mercenary type. Is that a fact?
2: Well, frankly, Minus, I wouldn't know. No dame has been mercenary with me since the seventh grade in PS 198. That was the year when I cornered the Miggies market, you know.
1: Oh? How'd she make out?
2: Well, I had to take up checkers after she got through with me. Hey, watch that red light, Minus.
1: How can I watch the light and see where I'm driving at the same time?
2: Well, you got two eyes, haven't you?
1: Yeah, but they both see the same thing. Ain't that surprising?
2: Almost as amazing as the ears business.
1: No, that ain't so, Archie.
2: Oh, look, don't tell me you hear different things with each ear.
1: No, only my left ear don't hear nothing. The drum has been punctuated.
2: Puncture? Pardon me while I go into a comma.
1: Hey, Archie, you know I got a lot of commas.
2: Will you say that again, Minus? Slowly?
1: I'm loaded with commas. And you know how come? I just bought a book for a quarter.
2: You bought a book? Minus, can you read?
1: No, not good, but heck, Archie, I didn't buy the book for reading.
2: Oh, silly of me, of course not. Nobody buys a book for reading. What did you buy it for?
1: Sitting. You see, Archie, this ain't a new cab.
2: Oh, it isn't?
1: No. And the driver's seat has been sagging, see? The springs in it give up.
2: Archie and the springs, we both give up.
1: Well, I gotta have springs on account of I was beginning to sit so low I could only see the sky when I was driving. You know, Archie, the sky's a beautiful thing. Them colors, oh, them sunsets.
2: Oh, Minus, you have poetry in your soul.
1: Yeah, but I didn't have no springs in me seat. So when I seen this big fat book for only a quarter, I bought it. Now I sit on the book.
2: And no more sunsets, huh? Would it be indelicate to inquire what book you're sitting on? I mean the title.
1: Oh, big words. Something about the improvement of the understanding.
2: Minus, you couldn't have bought a better book for the purpose, now that the improvement of the undersitting is out of print, of course.
1: A cereal, huh?
2: Yeah, no paper.
1: Hey. Boy, hey, Arch. That other car nearly socked
2: it. Well, sock it back.
1: Huh?
2: Never mind, just let it get past us.
1: Yeah, but it don't want to. See? It's headed right at us again.
2: Well, pull ahead fast. Maybe you can get out of its way. Whoever's driving it must be nuts.
1: Yeah, well, I gotta get out of the way, then. Oh. Hey! Now the guy's shooting at us. What'll they be thinking of next?
2: About improving their aim, I guess. That car's behind us. I can't see who's at the wheel, but whoever it is, I don't like them. Minus, can you speed up a little?
1: Well, I'll try, but this cab ain't got but one speed.
2: Oh, that was close. It's pulling up on us. Minus, see that lunch wagon up ahead?
1: Yeah.
2: Drive right up the front steps.
1: Yeah, but Archie, I ain't hungry.
2: Do what I tell you. It's our only chance. We got to attract attention and companionship.
1: Are you lonely, Archie?
2: Minus!

0: The Amazing Nero Wolf, brought to you by the makers of Jergens Lotion, will continue in just a moment. But first, this is Jim Bannon, who lately heard a nice woman say to her son,
1: "About your welcome home party, dear, we must ask Dorothy."
2: "Okay, Mother, if you say so."
1: "Well, you don't sound enthusiastic, dear. Don't you like Dorothy? She's such a nice girl."
2: "Oh, she's a nice girl, I guess, but well, gosh, Mother, does she have to have such red, rough hands?"
0: "No, no girl has to have rough hands, no matter what work she does. There's Jergens Lotion, and Jergens gives the hands very efficient softness protection. And now you know Jergens Lotion is more effective than ever. During the war, we made discoveries about skin care, which Jergens scientists used to make Jergens Lotion even finer. Women say this post-war Jergens Lotion protects even longer, makes the hands feel even smoother and softer. It's in the stores now, same bottle. So don't let rough hands handicap you. Just be surer than ever now and help keep your hands delightful with Jergens Lotion." And now back to the Jergens Lotion program, The Amazing Nero Wolf, starring Francis X. Bushman and Ellie.

0: Minus. Minus, you all right?
1: I ain't sure. Hey, Archie, look what I got sitting in me lap. A radiator.
0: A hot number, huh? Drop it.
1: Okay. Ow.
0: Take it easy. Hey, Minus, you better climb out of it.
1: Hey, wait a minute. Wait a minute, Archie. Well, I must have cut my jugular vein. I'm bleeding to death.
0: Here, let me see. Uh-huh.
1: Mortuary, huh? Archie, I'm leaving you the cab.
0: Minus, that is in blood. Taste it.
1: Taste? Okay. Ketchup.
0: Good, huh? Oh, a pistol-packing monster must have scrammed. Come on, we better get home.
2: Hey, what do you mean driving into my wagon like this?
0: Oh, we thought it was a drive-in, you know.
2: We'll destroy the dog. What do you want?
1: A hamburger on a bun. I already got the ketchup.
0: Minus. Look, mister, it was an accident. Here's a couple of bucks. We'll send a towing car to get the cab out of your joint, but we're in a hurry at the moment. Minus.
1: Yeah?
0: Grab that sitting book and let's go.
1: What do you want the book for? You want something to read?
0: Not exactly, but I could use something to improve my understanding. So you see, Mr. Wolf, how narrowly we escaped a fate worse than death.
3: Archie, no histrionics, please.
0: Oh.
3: Now, your conclusions.
0: Oh, the book. Nobody loves me well enough to kill me. Minus hadn't been bothered before he bought that book, therefore...
3: It seems probable. Minus?
1: Huh? Oh, I was just looking into this here volume. Hey, listen to what this guy says.
0: Hmm?
1: There is a devil haunts thee in the likeness of an old fat man. A ton of man is thy companion. Hey, Archie, was he writing about Mr. Wolf?
3: Confound you, Minus.
1: Then he says, peace, ye fat guts, lie down.
3: Yeah.
1: And the other guy says, have you any levers to lift me up again, being down? Hey, Archie, the guy who wrote that must have been acquainted with your boss.
3: Blast you, he's been dead for 300 years. That was from Henry IV, Part 1, Act 2, Scenes 2 and 4, by one William Shakespeare.
1: I never heard of him.
0: Well, he's a fairly well-known type English playwright, Minus.
1: But then who was he writing about?
0: Somebody called Falstaff, I think.
1: Falstaff? Falstaff? Oh, you mean that poet on the radio with Fred Allen?
3: For the time being, Minus, we will accept that definition. Now, let me see that book.
1: Yeah, here you are, Mr. Wolf.
3: Bound with, yes, false cover. And underneath, good heavens,
1: huh?
3: A first folio Shakespeare.
1: Is that bad?
0: Are you sure, boss?
3: Quite sure.
0: Well, then no wonder Minus and I were targets for tonight. Boss, how much is that thing worth?
3: Thousands, Archie. Heaven alone knows how many.
1: Holy gee. Hey, Archie, I got a bargain.
0: You're likely to get a few bullets for the same price, too. Hope I'm not a good prophet. Shall I scream for help, boss, or open the door?
3: Open the door. I'm curious to see who it is.
0: Okay. And if I die, I will have died for literature.
4: Hello.
0: I'd rather live. Hello.
4: May I come in?
0: You'd better. If my eyes pop any further, they'll fall out of my face.
4: Very sweet of you to say that. Oh.
5: Yeah, Archie, will you shut that blasted door?
0: Mm-hmm. Mr. Wolf's getting restless. This way, please. By the way, my name is Archie.
4: I'm Susan Lee.
0: Susan. It's a beautiful name. Oh, Mr. Wolf, Miss Lee.
1: Mm-hmm. Hey, Archie.
0: Oh, yes, Minus, Miss Lee.
1: We have met before.
4: Oh, yes. You're the gentleman I sold the wrong book to.
1: Sure. She's the dame at Crown Bookstore.
0: Oh,
3: this book, Miss Lee?
4: Yes, that's the one, Mr. Wolf. Oh, I'm terribly sorry, but I really shouldn't have sold that book.
3: Why not?
4: Well, I'm very attached to it.
3: Oh, indeed.
4: Yes, you see, I went to school with its author.
0: Oh, you carry your 300 years very well, Susan.
4: Oh, well...
3: Archie means, of course, that Spinoza, who wrote The Improvement of the Understanding, lived 300 years ago.
4: Why, yes, of course he did. What I meant was that I studied the book in high school.
3: Spinoza in high school?
4: Well, it was a very progressive school.
3: Yes, no doubt. And you're a very bad liar.
4: How dare you say a thing like that? I'm just trying to... Oh, I am a bad liar, aren't I?
3: Among the poorest in my long experience of liars. Why do you want the book, Miss Lee?
4: Because I'll lose my job if I don't get it back. Mr. Garvey was furious. He's my boss. He owns the Crown Bookstore.
3: I see. Tell me, Miss Lee, did Minus leave his name address and probable whereabouts when he bought the book?
4: No, of course not. But you see, his buying a book on philosophy seems so odd.
6: Oh, yeah? Well, I'll have you know, young lady, that I'm a student of what you said.
4: Yes. So I noticed his license number. Then when Mr. Garvey returned and made such a fuss about the book, I called the police and they told me that that cab had just entered a lunch wagon. I went to the lunch wagon and, well, here I am.
3: So you are. However, I'm afraid Minus has grown attached to the book. As he said, he's a student of philosophy. Therefore, I'm afraid he's quite determined to let the purchase stand.
4: Oh, but he can't. I'll lose my job.
3: Well, perhaps he'll help you find another one.
4: Oh, but that's unfair. The book only cost a quarter, and I'm willing to pay him for his lost time.
3: Can you assess the risk of death, Miss Lee?
4: What?
3: Minus was almost killed as a result of his innocent desire for the higher thoughts.
6: Yeah.
7: Me too.
3: Be still, Archie. You never had a higher thought in your life.
0: Okay. You take the higher thoughts and I'll take the lower thoughts, and I better have a lot more fun than you.
4: How can you joke about something that's so serious to me?
3: Archie, take Miss Lee back to her bookstore. You will explain to Mr. Garvey that the purchaser of the book is an opinionated and stubborn character who refused to return it.
6: Who, me?
3: That may help absolve Miss Lee of the responsibility. Now, good night.
4: But
0: sorry, Susan. He's got his eyes closed, and when he does that, it's a lost cause. Come on, we'll go see Mr. Garvey. If necessary, I'll knock him down for you.
4: All right. It is sweet of you.
0: Oh, think nothing of it. Susan, may I call you Miss Lee? You know, Susan, I should have bought more books in the past.
4: Why, Archie?
0: Well, then I might have met you sooner, and my life might have been a far, far better one than it is now.
4: Oh, is anything seriously wrong with it?
0: Well, nothing that a good woman couldn't cure. I mean, Crown Bookstore. Well, this your little corner of learning?
4: Yes, and when I think of what Mr. Garvey will say. Oh, well, let's go in.
0: All righty. Books.
4: Mm-hmm. Lots of them.
0: Well, then why is Garvey so upset about the one you sold?
4: I don't know, Archie, but... Hey, this is funny.
0: What is?
4: Mr. Garvey, he should be here.
0: Oh, maybe he's shy.
4: Archie!
0: Yeah, I heard that. Seemed to come from the back.
4: He must be in the stockroom.
0: I think we'd better take stock, then. You stay out here.
4: Archie, you don't think...
0: Let's suspend intellectual operations for a minute, huh? This the door?
4: Yes.
0: Uh-huh. I'll see... Susan?
4: Yes?
0: This Garvey?
4: Has anything happened to him? Oh. Yes, Archie. That's Mr. Garvey.
0: Better start looking for another job, Susan.
4: Oh, no.
0: Oh, yes. He's dead. And get that phone. No, let me. Must be Wolf. This is no time for the kind of phone conversations he likes. Yeah?
8: Archie?
0: Uh-huh.
8: Dead?
0: Very. Bullets.
8: How long?
0: Just now.
8: Notify the police.
0: Yeah.
8: Instruct them to compare the bullets with which he was shot with those embedded in Minus' cab. Then come home alone.
0: Right. Hey, wait a minute. Who do you think is dead?
8: Garvey, naturally.
0: What's natural about it?
8: Shakespeare, Henry IV, Part One. He owed God a debt.
0: And that, Mr. Wolf, is the story of my adventures among the books.
3: And Miss Lee.
0: Very nice. I mean, she was upset.
3: Police.
0: Upset, too, but not nice.
3: I see. No arrests as yet?
0: No, they got a couple of guys in mind.
3: On what evidence?
0: They were seen reading a book.
3: Ah. Archie, you dismay me.
0: Oh, that's not what I do to Miss Lee. I think I'll go to sleep and dream about Miss Lee.
3: Fiddlesticks, you have work to do.
0: At this hour?
3: At this hour. Take this, please.
0: What is it?
3: A list of first folios in New York. The names of their owners and their telephone numbers.
0: Oh. Not a dame in the lot.
3: Nevertheless, I want you to phone each and every one of them.
0: But, boss, it's 1 o'clock in the morning.
3: True. But you see, it is possible the one from whom that folio was stolen still hasn't realized his loss. Once he does, he'll call the police, which will only lead to confusion.
0: Whereas if we get hold of him tonight, it would lead to our getting a fee.
3: Why not?
0: Has an air of sharp practice, Mr. Wolf.
3: Yes. You and Minus must meet to discuss it sometime. In the meanwhile, Archie, the phone.
0: You know, boss, I thought I knew everything one angry man could call another, but these Shakespeare collectors, they know words I never even heard of.
3: The higher education, no doubt.
0: Oh, I wouldn't exactly call it higher.
7: Hello?
0: Boss?
7: Hello?
0: What's this one called?
3: James Blitherow.
0: Mr. Blitherow?
7: Yes. Yes, what do you want?
0: You own a first folio Shakespeare, do you not, sir?
7: If this is the Galapagos...
0: Now, what is it? Will you take a look and see if your folio is where it should be?
7: Merchant.
0: I'm speaking for Nero Wolfe, the private detective. I think it might be worth your while to check.
7: It's kept under lock and key in my library, of course. But hold on, young man.
0: Righto, Blitherow. He's going to look. Boss, if he finds his book in there and starts yelling Shakespeare at me, will it be all right if I answer him in the choice language of 10th Avenue?
7: Hello?
0: Yes, Mr. Blitherow.
7: My folio. It's gone.
0: Jackpot, boss.
3: Ask him to call in the morning.
0: Mr. Blitherow, if you'll call here in the morning, Mr. Wolfe will be able to help you. Good night, sir.
7: If this is a joke...
0: Mr. Wolfe never jokes where large sums of money are concerned. At 11 tomorrow morning, Mr. Blitherow, good night, sir. I think he'll come.
3: Satisfactory. And now to bed, Archie. The morning promises to be a pleasant and remunerative one.
0: Except for Mr. Garvey, who won't know that it's morning.

0: I'll fix it. Archie!
1: I heard it. Downstairs.
0: Quickly. A burglar.
1: Quickly it is. Watch out, watch out, wherever you are. The office. Who's in
2: the office? You want to play? You...

0: Confound this getting up and walking in the middle of the night. I shall double my fee on this case. Archie! My office. Archie?
1: Oh.
0: If that young fool has got himself murdered, I'll...
1: What'll you do? Fire me?
0: Get up.
1: Sure, hold the floor down a minute, will you? Why will people persist in hitting me on the head?
0: They want to avoid hurting you.
1: Oh, fine.
0: This room is a shambles.
1: Yeah, it's a great time to be worrying about the room when... Hey, the burglar.
0: Has departed.
1: Where'd you put that folio?
0: In my desk.
1: Desk?
0: Yes.
1: Door's open. Mr. Wolfe, it's my duty to inform you that we are no longer the proud possessors of a first folio Shakespeare.
0: Fiddlesticks.
1: Yeah, also Dratted and Oh Fudge, but that big brown book is gone, Mr. Wolfe.
0: So it is. But that false cover was no longer a cover for the folio, Archie. I removed the folio itself from between the covers and substituted...
1: You substituted what?
0: Your priceless collection of old esquires.

0: Ah, good coffee. But I still don't forgive you for practically giving away my Esquires. Boss, you know, thinking back over the events of last night, I have come to a conclusion.
1: Yes?
0: The only one who could have swiped the folio was Susan.
1: Indeed.
0: Sure. Oh, but... oh, there's only one difficulty.
1: Which is?
0: Well, whoever it was that I wrestled with last night wasn't Susan.
1: How do you know?
0: Well... well, the subject's a delicate one, but it was not Susan.
1: Oh, I see. Mm-hmm. And why do you think it could only have been Miss Lee?
0: Well, because she was the only one who knew we had the stolen folios.
1: The door, Archie.
0: Wait a minute. Somebody else knew.
1: Precisely. And I rather think he's pressing our doorbell. Archie.
0: Uh-huh. I will promptly sock him.
1: Nonsense. Let me do it. I assure you, it will hurt him more.
0: Huh? I guess you're right at that. Ah, come in, sir.
2: Thank you. Mr. Wolf?
0: Straight ahead. Or do you already know your way in?
2: I beg your pardon. Ah, you're Mr. Wolf.
1: Be seated, Mr. Blitherow. Your first folio Shakespeare was stolen sometime yesterday. Do you want it back?
2: Of course, ma'am. And can you get it for me?
1: My fee will be $1,000. Archie will accept your check.
2: $1,000? Well, what guarantee do I have?
1: None. Unless you prefer to have me remember last night and prosecute you for burglary and assault.
2: Oh, this is ridiculous.
1: Oh, be still. Or perhaps you acquired those bruises on your face while shaving.
2: Well, I admit I didn't trust you. I did try to recover my own property. But, well, here's your check.
0: Thank you. And keep those Esquires in a safe place, you know?
2: Now, Mr. Wolf.
1: Mr. Blitherow, did you have the folio insured?
2: Certainly, for $100,000.
1: Huh?
2: You seem surprised, but every collector does that.
1: True, but does every collector thereupon plot to have his folio stolen so that he can receive his insurance while retaining ownership of the folio at the same time?
2: Mr. Wolf, you're mad.
1: Sit down and be quiet. When you burgled this place last night, you departed hastily with a large brown book on its cover, the title, The Improvement of the Understanding. Now, Mr. Blitherow, how did you know that the folio had been bound in a false cover, for one thing, and in that particular one, for another? So sure that you didn't even bother to examine the insides. Because, Mr. Blitherow, you hired Mr. Garvey to steal it from you, and keep it until you had collected your insurance.
0: Boss, that means Garvey may have tried to double-cross him, so he killed Garvey.
2: No, I didn't do that. I admit I did plan to defraud the insurance people, but I didn't commit murder.
1: Then what were you doing near the bookstore last night?
2: But I was just passing by. I thought I might stop in to speak to Garvey, make sure that everything was all right.
1: Well, why didn't you?
2: Well, the store was dark. Just a minute. How did you know I was near the store?
1: I didn't until you told me just now.
0: Boss, my congratulations. That was as neat a trap as I've ever seen. And it puts the lid on Mr. Blitherow.
1: Oh, indeed, Archie. Then perhaps you can explain why Miss Lee has just surreptitiously entered the room with a revolver in your hand, isn't it, Miss Lee?
3: The amazing Nero Wolf brought to you by the makers of Jergens Lotion will continue in just a minute. But first, this is Jim Bannon with an idea for Christmas. 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It's a flattering gift because Jergens Lotion is the hand care the Hollywood stars prefer 7-to-1.
4: The Hollywood stars use Jergens Lotion 7-to-1?
3: Yes, with all the hand care preparations there are, the stars 7-to-1 choose Jergens Lotion. 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
4: What do you mean, Jergens Lotion is finer now?
3: Know what women said after testing this post-war Jergens? 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
4: Oh, I'd like a bottle of that post-war Jergens lotion myself.
3: It's in the stores now, very same bottle, still 10 cents to $1 plus tax. And for Christmas, the $1 bottle has a gay Christmas wrapping. From teenage to grandmothers, to please your women friends, give them Jergens lotion for Christmas. ¶¶ And now back to the Jergens Lotion program, The Amazing Nero Wolf, starring Francis X. Bushman and Elliot Lewis.
5: Yes, this is a revolver in my hand, Mr. Wolf, and I can use it.
1: The way you used it on Garvey last night?
5: I don't know what you're talking about.
1: Then why are you here?
5: For that folio. I want it. And Goodwin, stop inching toward me.
0: Why, you used to call me Archie.
5: They'll be calling you the late, Mr. Goodwin, if you don't stop.
1: Archie, stay where you are. Miss Lee means business.
5: I'm glad you understand that.
1: Just as I understand a great many other things. For example, the fact that you didn't sell the book to Minus by mistake. Garvey would have kept it well hidden. Therefore, you stole the book and used Minus to get it out of the store at a time when you could prove to Garvey you hadn't left the premises.
5: That may be true. I want the book. Where is it?
1: Thus, having convicted you of theft, convicting you of murder should be fairly simple.
5: Murder? You can't prove anything.
1: I admit you're right there. I can't. Not unless someone saw you at the store at the time of the murder.
5: But that's impossible.
1: Now, be quiet. Mr. Blithrow has something to say.
2: Mr. Wolf, I can furnish you with that proof. I didn't want to say anything before, but when I passed the store last night, I saw her there.
1: Indeed. Archie, I want you to remember what Mr. Blithrow has just said. Miss Lee, you had better remember as well.
5: You're crazy. He's lying.
1: He's furnished me the evidence I shall need.
5: You'll never use it against me.
1: Of course not. The evidence he furnished me shall serve to convict him.
2: What, Blithrow? What did you say?
1: Blithrow, you're not only a murderer, but a fool. You couldn't have seen Miss Lee at the store during the critical period last night, because at that time, Miss Lee was energetically chasing and firing at the cab containing Mr. Goodwin and Minus. I needed one additional iota of evidence against you to add to the evidence I already had of fraud. And in your eagerness to frame Miss Lee, you furnished it. Thank you. Oh, dear.
2: Yes. Yes. I've got a gun, too. Miss Lee, drop yours. Quickly. Yeah, that's good. And now to take care of you. Of all of you.
6: Hey, Archie, look what I got. Some more books. All for a quarter.
1: Pick out, Chief.
6: Withdraw. Take the gun. Let's go up. Let's go.
1: Minus. Huh? Pick out your heaviest book and hit Mr. Blithrow on the head with it, will you?
6: Why, sure. There. How's that?
1: Satisfactory, Minus. Archie, do you have his gun?
0: Uh-huh.
1: Then point it at Miss Lee. I think she's trying to reach her own.
0: Now, Susan, behave or Archie goes bang, bang.
1: Archie, stop this nauseating whimsicality and phone the police. We have a crook and a murderer to turn over to them. Minus.
6: Huh?
1: Close your mouth. It makes you look even less intelligent, if that's possible.
6: I was thinking.
1: Good heavens, no.
6: Yeah. From my experience in this here case, I come to the conclusion that books is real useful.
1: Splendid. Does that mean you're going to learn how to read?
6: But if I ever get tired of driving a cab, maybe I, too, write a book.
0: Oh, that's wonderful, Minus. What's it going to be about?
6: Well, Archie, how about my own life story, huh? You know, a guy sees a lot of things in the rearview mirror of a taxi.
1: A most commendable project, Minus. And I believe I can suggest a title for your autobiography.
6: Huh?
1: From the works of the bard himself.
6: You can, Mr. Wolf? What is it?
1: From Macbeth, Act 5, Scene 3. A Tale Told by an Idiot.

0: Tonight's program concludes the current series of The Amazing Nero Wolfe, starring Francis X. Bushman as Nero Wolfe and Elliot Lewis as Archie, brought to you by the makers of Jergens Lotion. The characters of Nero Wolfe and Archie Goodwin were created by Rex Stout. Tonight's play was written by Louis Vittes and produced and directed by Travis Wells. This is Jim Bannon saying goodnight for Jergens Lotion, the lotion for soft, smooth, romantic hands. 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
0: Mr. District Attorney, starring David Bryan. Mr. District Attorney, champion of the people, defender of truth, guardian of our fundamental rights to life, liberty, and the pursuit of happiness.

And it shall be my duty as district attorney not only to prosecute to the limit of the law all persons accused of crimes perpetrated within this county, but to defend with equal vigor the rights and privileges of all its citizens.

0: star David Bryan as Paul Garrett, Mr. District Attorney.
1: The ugliest word known to a district attorney is blackmail. An evil in itself, it can also breed other and more violent crimes. It frequently ends in murder. Take the case of Larry Cashman, a used car dealer. It was a Saturday night, late. He was at his lot in the small office, waiting for somebody, not a customer.
2: Hi, Mr. Cashman. Glad to see you waited for me.
3: Never mind the friendly greeting, Stryker. What do you want this time?
2: I'm kind of short of folding money. Thought you might be a pal. Help me out again.
3: You know what this is, don't you, Stryker? The Lord called it a shakedown. I gave you $100 2 weeks ago and another $100 a month before that.
2: Does money last forever? I need more.
3: You're not getting more. Not from me.
2: Well, it's too bad. I'm sorry you feel that way, Mr. Cashman. I thought you were a nice guy, the kind of a guy I'd like to see raise my baby. As long as I can't raise her myself.
3: You leave the baby out of this.
2: No, you can't expect me to forget about her, Mr. Cashman. After all, she's my own flesh and blood.
3: She belongs to me and my wife, legally, by adoption.
2: You keep forgetting one important thing. I never signed no papers letting you adopt her.
3: Your wife said you were dead.
2: She thought I was dead, maybe. But my being here proves I ain't. And if we ever have to take this into court, Mr. Cashman, I'm little Ann's natural father. I got my rights.
3: How much?
2: Oh, I guess $100 will see me through again.
3: I'll give you $500.
2: Well, now that's better.
3: Now, let me finish. I'll give you $500 if you'll go to my lawyer and sign a paper waiving all rights to the baby.
2: Do you think I'm crazy? Oh, no. No, I like our arrangement fine. From now on, I'll be around every Saturday night to pick up my $100. I'll take tonight's payment now.
3: All right, Stryker. There's your $100. And it's the last you're getting.
2: So this is your parting gift to me, huh? Not much, considering the size of the roll you peeled it off of. All right, I'll leave you alone. I'll take my payment in full right now. Dig that roll out again and toss it on the desk.
3: I see. Now it's a gun, huh?
2: You see it, and I know how to use it.
3: I'm not going to give you another dime, Stryker. All you're going to get is what you deserve.
2: Put that down.
3: I'm calling the police.
2: You ain't calling anybody.
3: Maybe I'm stronger than you think.
2: You ain't stronger than this. Maybe you should have confided in your wife, Mr. Cashman. But you're the only one who knows about me. And you ain't ever going to tell anyone else. Thanks for the final payment.

0: Chief. Sorry to get you out of bed.
1: And that's what the county pays us for, Harrington. Lab crew's already been here, huh?
0: Yeah. How'd you know?
1: Fingerprint boys left some dusting powder on the desk there.
0: No. Well, the prints aren't going to be much good, though, I'm afraid. Too many people coming out of a place like this, signing papers on the desk.
1: What time was this discovered?
0: About 11:30. Cashman's wife had spoken to him on the phone just after 10. Said he was coming right home. And when he didn't, she called back a couple of times and got a busy signal. Finally, she called the operator. Her phone's off the hook, see?
1: Uh-huh.
0: When the operator told her the line was dead, she called the police.
1: Oh, what's that?
0: Hmm? What? Oh, that yellow spot on the floor?
1: Yes.
0: Well, the lab boy said it was some kind of chalk somebody stepped on. They scraped a little of it up and took it in for analysis.
1: Cashman used chalk to mark prices on his cars?
0: Uh-uh. Cardboard cutouts.
1: Floor is pretty clean otherwise. Waste paper basket empty. This place must have been swept out after the day's business. That chalk was ground in there after the place was cleaned.
0: Yeah, it looks that way.
1: Cashman usually carry a lot of money on him?
0: Have to in the used car business, Chief. People selling in a hurry need a fast dollar.
1: Hmm. You find any money on the body?
0: Only 86 cents and change.
1: Somebody needed a fast dollar, all right.
0: Robbery motive, no doubt about it. You want to go to Cashman's home? Have a talk with his wife?
1: No. Let her wait until morning. She'll be in no condition to talk now. You have a car with him?
0: No, I came over in a cab when I got the call.
1: Good. You can ride back to the office with me.
0: Newspaper photographer reporters over there, Chief. I've been holding them off.
1: Well, they can go in, as long as the lab crew's finished.
0: All right, Pete, you can let them go in now.
2: Okay.
0: No, fellas. No statements from Mr. Garrett until tomorrow. Check with the office later. Let's get out of here before they mob you.
1: I phoned Miss Miller before I left home. She'll be at the office.
0: Two and what? At 2 a.m.?
1: Finding out all we can about Larry Cashman. Wife, family, known associates, the usual. The more you know about a dead man, the better chance you have to find out who killed him.
3: Here's the Cashman report, Mr. Garrett.
1: Thanks, Miss Miller. How does it look?
3: Mostly vital statistics, I'm afraid. Cashman was 55 years old. Mrs. Cashman in her late 40s, no relatives, except a two-year-old baby.
1: Two-year-old baby?
3: Yeah. Oh, see what you mean. The child's adopted.
0: Yeah, I thought they were kind of old to have a baby that young.
1: Was the adoption legal?
3: Yes, sir. Copy of the court record attached. They'd never had a child of their own. A couple of years ago, they took in a girl whose husband had been killed in an accident. When the mother got sick and knew she was dying, she agreed to let the Cashmans adopt the baby.
1: Get that, will you, Miss Miller?
3: Yes, sir. District Attorney's office. Oh, yes, Pete. Fine, I'll tell him. Thanks. Pete, from the lab, they did an analysis on that yellow chalk from the floor of the shack on Cashman's car lot.
1: Anything special about it?
3: Yes, Pete says it wasn't ordinary chalk. It's the type that surveyors use for marking.
1: Surveyors, huh?
3: That's what he said.
0: That might help us, Chief.
1: Well, not unless we can find out where it ties in. What time is it?
0: Almost 8 a.m.
1: Well, I think we can go see Mrs. Cashman now.

0: I have to get the baby's cereal ready. She'll be waking up soon.
1: Well, that's all right, Mrs. Cashman. We don't like to ask you questions at a time like this, but it's necessary.
2: Oh, about that yellow chalk, Mrs. Cashman.
0: No. Larry never used chalk. I never saw any of it, here or at the lot.
1: And he had no friends or acquaintances in the surveying business. Somebody he might have sold a car to or a truck.
0: No.
1: Aside from the money he carried, can you think of any reason for anybody wanting to harm him?
0: No. There was never anybody who didn't like Larry. What am I going to say to the baby when she asks for him? How can I tell her he won't ever come home to play with her again? Would you answer that for me, please? I don't want to talk to anybody now.
2: Yeah, it might be for us anyhow, Chief.
1: Go ahead.
3: Hello? Yeah. Yeah, this is Harrington. No, go ahead. I'll write it down.
0: We were going on a picnic today.
3: Yeah.
0: Last night I made the sandwiches and everything.
3: Yeah, I know.
0: We were going to leave right after church.
3: Yeah.
0: I knew something was wrong when he didn't come home.
3: Yeah.
0: I knew it.
1: Try not to think about it, Mrs. Cashman.
0: Oh, what else can I think about? All week long.
3: Yeah.
0: Larry was teaching Anne how to say picnic. She was just learning to pronounce it. And... no.
1: You must get a grip on yourself. For the baby's sake.
3: Yeah.
0: Yes.
3: All right.
0: Yes, I know.
3: All right, thanks. Yeah, we'll be in soon.
2: They need us back at headquarters, Chief.
1: All right. Oh, you shouldn't be here alone, Mrs. Cashman. Especially when the baby wakes up.
0: I called a nursing service just before you came. They're sending somebody over.
1: Well, that's good. Goodbye, Mrs. Cashman.
2: Goodbye, ma'am. Keep your chin up.
0: I'll try.
1: Why the rush back to the office, Harrington?
2: That cleaning man you wanted to question. The guy that cleaned up Cashman's lot and office.
1: Yeah?
2: His name is Doty Smith. Boys from the Central Division just brought him in and booked him.
1: Booked him? I just wanted him for questioning. Why did they book him?
2: He looked like the one, Chief.
1: Well, why?
2: Well, he told them he cleaned the office last night at about 8:30, 9 o'clock. Cashman usually closed before then, but Smith admits he was still there.
1: Nothing necessarily wrong with that?
2: No, but the boys found out that Smith was on the town last night. Threw a big party and threw a lot of money around. Still had a few hundred on him when he was picked up.
1: Come on, he's going to be worth talking to.

0: And now back to David Bryan, starring as Paul Garrett, Mr. District Attorney.
1: A used car dealer had been murdered and robbed. The only clue was a piece of surveyor's chalk ground into the floor at the scene of the crime. But other things seemed to point to a cleaning man named Doty Smith. If Smith was innocent, he didn't look it as we questioned him at the county jail. I began to forget about the surveyor's chalk.
2: Come on, Smith. Where were you last night?
3: I told you I was at a party at my own house.
1: Oh, we know about that. But where were you before the party?
3: Working for Cashman at the used car lot.
1: What time did your party start?
3: After 10 o'clock. Later, we left the house and went to a few other places.
2: What places?
3: Oh, dance halls, clubs, places like that.
1: With you picking up all the checks. Well, is that right or isn't it?
3: Who else? It was my party, wasn't it?
2: What time did you leave Cashman's lot last night?
3: I worked until 9, a little after maybe.
1: Was Cashman all right when you left the lot?
3: No, he wasn't. Cashman was a good man to work for most times, but... Well, last night somebody called him on the phone. He didn't say much to whoever it was, but he slammed the phone down real mad and yelled at me to hurry up and finish with the cleaning.
2: All right, never mind the life story. Where did you get the money? You better spill it, Smith. Cashman was robbed and you had almost $300 on you this morning when you picked up...
3: It was my own money.
1: You never made that kind of money cleaning up around a used car lot.
2: 3 days ago you were broke. You borrowed $2 from Cashman's mechanic.
1: You'd better account for that money, Smith.
3: What if I tell you I'll get in trouble?
1: If you don't tell me, you'll go on trial for murder. That can be trouble, too.
3: I sold a diamond ring.
2: Where would you get a diamond ring?
3: I found it.
2: Just picked it up on the street, huh?
3: No. Cashman had an out-of-state car on the lot, the big black limousine.
1: The one on the front corner of the lot, up on the platform?
3: It's the one. He took it in on a trade 2 days ago. I wax all the cars as I come in, clean out the inside. I found a ring under the back seat. Must have got lost, slipped down there.
2: Who did you sell it to?
3: A guy named Portman at the Jewelers Exchange. He can tell you.
1: I hope so. Open up, Fogarty. We're coming out. He can make one phone call for legal counsel if he wants.
4: I better check the Jewelers Exchange.
1: Yeah, but if he's telling the truth, we're still short a murderer. He wouldn't be killing Cashman for money. Not while he was riding high with the money from that ring.
4: Well, that means we got to start over again from nothing.
1: No, it means we have to start over again from that spot of surveyor's chalk.

0: Here are the teletypes from the State Department of Highways, Mr. Garrett.
1: Thanks. It doesn't look like a very lengthy report.
0: It isn't. They're checking other state agencies, though, to see if any of them have surveying crews in the field.
1: Well, they'd better come up with something, or I'm... Hello, Harrington.
2: Hi. Portman finally broke down.
1: You buy the ring from Smith?
2: Yep.
1: You book him?
2: Yep. Receiving stolen property. That's the end of his license.
1: And it should be. Good jewelers don't buy without asking questions.
0: Well, that's the state capitol teletype now, Mr. Garrett.
1: You better get it.
2: You having any luck here?
1: Yes, but it's all bad. Only one crew. Perfect alibis for all of them.
2: Lots of surveyors in the state. Wouldn't have to be one who was working.
1: Well, no, but a working one would be more likely to be carrying a piece of chalk on him.
2: I carry my gun when I'm off duty.
1: That's because the law says you must. You better check up on your regulations. You're never off duty.
2: You're telling me. I think an 80-hour week is a vacation. Now, if I ever decide...
0: Mr. Garrett.
1: What?
0: One other state crew out, Department of Water and Power.
1: Are they checking on them?
0: Well, it's going to take a long time.
1: Why?
0: They're mapping the route for the new viaduct.
2: Oh, great. I read about that. They're way up in the mountains, Chief, 100 miles from nowhere.
1: Oh, there must be roads.
2: Not until they get the thing laid out and push bulldozers through. Only roads they've been able to use since the rainy season are old back trails. They need trucks with four-wheel drive to get in and out.
1: Mm-hmm. Oh, Miss Miller.
0: Yes, sir?
1: Call the police motor pool. Tell them I want to borrow a car.
0: What kind?
1: Anything they've got with a four-wheel drive.
2: Brother, I'd be more comfortable inside a cement mixer.
1: We must be getting closer to their camp.
2: Yeah? When we get there, they got a permanent border until a nice, smooth road comes through here.
1: Oh, there. There's the camp. And that grove of trees to the right.
2: No cars or trucks. Half the tents down.
1: I must be breaking camp. Move further in. Jeep over there with pack rolls on the back. Must be somebody here yet. Hello. Anybody here?
3: You, over this way.
2: And taking a field stove will park there, Chief.
1: Yeah, come on. Thought for a minute we got here too late.
3: Almost did. We moved in another couple of miles. Just hauling some stuff onto the new camp.
1: You the crew foreman?
3: Yep. Jim Tracy's the name.
1: I'm Paul Garrett. This is my assistant, Harrington.
4: Hi.
3: Garrett? That's familiar. District attorney, aren't you?
1: Oh, that's right. How long have you fellas been working through here?
3: Ooh, about 8 weeks now.
1: 5 days a week?
3: No, five and a half. Half days, Saturdays.
1: Any of your men go into the city on weekends?
3: Once in a while.
1: How about last weekend? Any of them go into town then?
3: Last weekend, yeah, four of them went in. Phillips, Stryker, Martin, and Canning. Ed, that's Stryker now, coming back with a truck to help me haul some of this stuff.
2: Must be a nut to jockey that thing on this kind of road and then do it weekends just to spend a night in town.
3: I know just how you feel. Hey, these fellas want to talk to you, Bill.
5: Me? What about?
3: About being in town last weekend. This is Mr. Garrett, the district attorney. Bill Stryker, Mr. Garrett.
1: Hello, Stryker.
5: Hi. What do you want to know?
1: Just like you to account for your time Saturday night, that's all.
5: Well, we just fooled around in town, that's all. Me and three other guys in the crew.
1: You didn't do any shopping?
5: Well, what could we buy that we'd bring back here?
1: Thought maybe one of you might have been saving some money. Maybe enough to make a deal for a used car.
5: We rode a bus both ways after we got the truck to the main highway.
1: I see. Well, thanks. That's all we wanted to know.
5: What's it all about?
1: Well, nothing important, just routine. Thanks. Come on, Harrington.
6: Nothing important? You mean we ride all the way up here just for that?
1: Yeah, I'm afraid so. Hop in.
2: You're not even going to talk to the other three guys that was with that one?
1: Wouldn't do any good.
2: All this riding for nothing.
1: Sorry, Harrington. That's life. We only knew who made that phone call to Cashman Saturday night. All Doty Smith said he was so upset about
2: it. Yeah.
1: When we get back to the city, I want to see Mrs. Cashman again.
2: Oh, when we get back to the city. If we get back to the city.
0: No. No, Mr. Garrett, I didn't know anybody had called my husband Saturday night before I did. I just knew he was upset, that's all.
1: Anything like that ever happened before? His being upset, I mean. Coming home much later than usual.
0: Yes, it did. Two other times. The first time, more than a month ago. And then again, 2 weeks ago.
1: Those other times, can you remember if they were Saturday nights, too?
0: Yes. Yes, they were. But I don't know why. I don't know what was bothering him.
1: Did he ever express any concern that somebody might harm the baby or try to take her away from you?
0: No. Who could take her from us? Both of Anne's parents are dead. Her mother agreed to the adoption before she passed on.
1: Did you ever see or know the child's father?
0: No. He died before Anne was born. He was killed in an accident.
1: Are you sure of that?
0: Anne's mother said so. She wouldn't have lied. It's all here in this paper she signed for us before she died. See, she signed it right here. Dorothy Stryker.
4: Stryker? Why, Chief, that's the
1: name. I know. What was Stryker's first name, Mrs. Cashman? Was it Bill or William?
0: No. She said it was Arthur Stryker. Why? What is it?
1: I think I know who killed your husband now. And I'm beginning to have an idea why. You'll hear from us. Come on, Harrington. You know where we're going.
2: Yeah, but this time I'm not going to mind that ride. This time I know why we're taking it.

0: This must be the foreman's tent.
1: Yeah. Let's go in. Tracy.
2: What the devil?
1: Quiet. Quiet. It's me again. Garrett.
2: Oh, you scared me. What'd you come back for?
1: Where is Stryker sleeping?
2: He did something, huh?
0: What makes you think so?
2: Well, I thought he acted nervous after you left. He didn't eat much tonight. And just before I turned in, I saw him take his bedroll out of his tent. He's sleeping in the bed of one of the trucks.
0: That's all we want to know.
2: You better be careful. He's got a gun. I saw it once.
1: No, we know about it. You just stay right here until we take him.
2: Don't worry. I'm a surveyor, not a hero.
0: There, the trucks.
1: Now, if you can get the cuffs on him before he wakes up. And...
0: nothing in this one.
1: It must be in the other one, then.
0: Funny, Chief. He's not in this one either, only... There he is.
1: Where?
0: Right over there by the Jeep.
3: Stop, Stryker!
0: He's got to come this way between the rock ledges. Look out, Harrington!
4: Oh!
0: Drop, Chief!
1: Harrington, you hit him.
0: It's all right. How about Stryker?
1: You hit him. He drove into a ledge. He's pinned pretty badly.
5: Plenty bad.
0: Don't want to die. Don't let me die. You better build a litter and get him out of here fast.
5: Right.
1: Better make that two litters, Tracy.
0: I'm all right.
1: It's going to be a long, hard ride out, Harrington.
0: Like you said, Chief, never off duty. This is one vacation you're not going to cut short on me.
1: I promise you I won't, Harrington. I promise you.

This is David Bryan. I hope you enjoyed this case from the files of Mr. District Attorney. I'll be back in just a moment after this message from our sponsor.

0: Now, here is the star of Mr. District Attorney, David Bryan, with a word about the program you have just heard.
1: William Stryker lived long enough to confess his masquerade as the father of his dead brother's child in the murder of Larry Cashman. He was pronounced dead on arrival at the nearest hospital. Harrington underwent surgery for the removal of two bullets. He reported back for duty 6 weeks later. Now, this is David Bryan inviting you to join us when we present our next case based on the facts of crime from the file of Mr. District Attorney.
0: Mr. District Attorney was originated by Phillips H. Lord.

0: When it comes to employment, I am what you might call a connoisseur. I have jobs which are strictly out of this world. The last one I had nearly put me there permanently. I am instructed to report to the 9th Avenue Arena. When I get there, I find the horse follies of 1954 is all over the place. The legit title is Grand National Rodeo. And I find the boss, an old guy with a hat you could stew tomatoes in, hanging over the rail, watching a cowboy ride on a bull, which must have just sat down on a hornet. You, Colonel Larrabee?
1: Rider! Look at that boy, stuck to that critter's back like he had a pot of glue in his hip pocket.
0: Excuse me, I'm looking for Colonel Larrabee.
2: He made his time, Lily Pop.
1: That boy's the best frame of bull rider I've seen in 20 years. Hey, get that critter away from him. Doggone it, how many times have I told those broken down tramps to get him away from... Look out!
2: He's clear, Pop. He's up over the fence rail.
3: Oh, I've got to tell them hands to move in quicker. Don't look good when a rider gets gored by the bull. It's bad publicity. Gets the Humane Society down on you.
0: I don't mean to interrupt, but are you Colonel Larrabee?
3: I am. Who are you?
0: Rocky Fortune. The agency said that you needed an administrative assistant.
3: Administrative assistant? I told that agency I wanted an errand boy, somebody from the West.
0: Sure, that's me.
3: You from the West?
0: Yeah, Leather Davener. You get any further west than that, you're in the Hudson River.
3: Ah.
2: Oh, come on, Pop. You just want somebody to run errands. He doesn't have to qualify as a top hand.
3: I suppose not.
1: Yeah, hey, what's keeping that next rider?
4: Well, Mr. Fortune, I'm Jane Larrabee. Colonel here's my father. If you're going to work for the rodeo, you'll just have to get used to him. He's so western, he makes Wild Bill Hickok look like a sophomore ambassador.
3: Now, Janie, don't you go running down the west. All right, young man.
0: You mean I'm hired? Okay, what am I supposed to do?
3: Anything I tell you to. Mostly run errands and answer the telephone for me. The show's on, I'm all over this barn. I need somebody to keep me in touch with the office. Go print it?
0: Sure. I'm the tail on your dog.
3: Yeah? Yeah. All right, Fortune. I guess I'm stuck with you. You can start right now. You go down to my office and bring up the tally on the box office receipts for today's matinee. It's on my desk.
0: Sure. Where's your office?
3: Down those stairs over there. My name's on the door.
0: Reet, Dad, Reet.
3: Huh? You're a westerner.
0: Ah! I have to pull myself away from the fence rail, and I hear the snap as my eyes peel off Jane Larrabee. She's one of them tall dames, dressed like the rest of the cowboys in Levi's and fancy shirt. But somehow the shirt turns out fancier than it was originally intended, and she manages to look somewhat different from Gary Cooper in similar circumstances. The colonel's office is down a long hall which looks like the Canal Street station of the Broadway subway. I open the door and walk in. For a second, I think I'd forgotten to open the door. Something clobbered me behind the ear, and I go down for a long count. And just as I'm beginning to come up for air, I hear somebody coming down the corridor. I open one eye and spot a pair of bow legs that could walk over a beer barrel without noticing it.
3: What are you doing down there?
0: Oh, my head.
3: Where's that list I sent you for? It's been close to an hour.
0: I was slugged.
3: Yeah. Well, come on into my office and I'll... What happened in here?
0: Looks like somebody tried to turn the desk inside out. The guy that slugged me...
3: Uh-huh, I figured that might happen. Some low-down coyote tried to rob me.
0: Then we better call the cops, huh?
3: No. If Larrabee can't handle his own affairs without calling on a sheriff, he might as well fold up. Besides, it'd be bad publicity.

0: publicity for the show.
1: Well, it's almost time for you. Hey, what's this?
0: You're glad you come along, Ringo. Some pat rack slugged Fortune and busted into my desk. Fortune, this is my top hand, Ringo Durham.
1: Howdy.
2: Howdy.
1: Colonel, I told you not to leave all that money around if you'd only put it in the bank.
0: I don't hold with no banks. I want my money where I can lay my hands on it.
2: Did you have much dough stashed in the roll top?
1: We had the receipts for the matinee, $25,000.
2: That ain't hay.
3: Pop, they're holding up the entrance key. What's the matter?
1: Somebody broke in the colonel's desk.
3: Pop, did they get the money for the note?
0: Now, don't you worry, Janie. There's the evening show yet.
3: But it's due at midnight. If you don't have $45,000, ACA takes over the show.
2: Who's ACA?
1: Amusement Corporation Associates. They got a lien on the show.
3: Pop, why couldn't you put the money in the bank?
1: I begged him, Jane.
3: Oh, I know you did, Ringo. Pop, ACA's been trying to take over your show for 10 years now.
0: Now, don't you worry, honey. I ain't going to let them pies and prairie dogs get a hold of my show. I built it up from a Wheel of Fortune booth at the county fair, and I ain't going to lose it now.
3: But the money? You won't be able to make the payment. Pop, what are we going to do?
1: Jane, you know I've got enough saved up. You can always count on me. I'd be pleased to help you.
0: I don't have to.
3: What?
0: You think I'm a bleating maverick still wet behind the ears? The money wasn't in my desk.
1: Wasn't?
0: Got it right here.
3: Where?
0: You didn't think it was that miserable wolf bait we've been eating in the cafeteria put this lump on my middle?
1: You mean you're carrying the money with you?
0: In a money belt. Any man gets it off me, gotta get my pants first. And ain't a Larrabee been caught with his pants down since the Oklahoma land rush.
2: What happened to the Oklahoma land rush?
0: Son, that's a long story.
1: It's a lucky thing I ever busted in here, didn't know that.
2: I still think we ought to call the cops.
0: I don't need no tenderfoot posse. I carry my own policeman, two of them. Ringo, you can tell every waddy in the show that I got my money where I carry my lunch, and I'll blow a hole through the first man that goes for it, big enough to drive a yearling bull through. I can take care of myself.
2: I hang around the rodeo all day. And there's a certain atmosphere around the rodeo, and it gets stronger as you go downstairs where they keep the horses. I strike up a conversation with a bunch of the wild horse jockeys, but all of them who aren't called Slim are called Tex, so I can't tell one from another. And this is very confusing to me, and I'm beginning to wish that I'm back in the East where people speak English and the ladies wear high heels. Just before the evening show, I'm standing outside the colonel's office when I hear voices inside.
1: Colonel, what do you know about this maverick Fortune?
0: Nothing. Why?
1: Well, that's a mighty interesting coincidence. You sent him down to your office, he's gone an hour, and there's an attempted robbery.
0: But he was dry gulched.
1: Well, that's what he says. Maybe he heard you coming and laid down and put on an act.
0: I don't know.
1: I'd feel a lot safer if you'd let me take that money over to the bank.
0: Don't you worry, Ringo. I'm keeping it right here. I just want to get my hands on any skunk that tries to grab my poke.
1: How about Fortune?
0: I got my eye on him. One move out of line and I'll cancel him like a check.
2: I figure I better keep my nose clean, so I spend the evening sitting alongside of Jane Larrabee where I can get a good look at her profile, which is very rewarding, all the way down to her spurs. She's telling me about the rodeo, and I'm beginning to figure it's a plot thought up by the hospital across the street to drum up trade.
3: And then when the rider falls off the bull, they try to edge a critter away from him.
2: Well, suppose the bull don't edge.
3: Well, you see that dummy hanging in the middle of the ring?
2: With the cowboy clothes on?
3: Uh-huh. Sometimes if you run behind that, the bull can't tell the difference, so he tosses the dummy on his horns. Bulls are nearsighted.
2: Yeah. One of them one day is going to get bifocals, and you're all going to be in trouble.
3: Well, I've got to get along now. I'm entered in the bucking bronco contest tonight.
2: You mean you ride them four-legged pogo sticks?
3: Sure. Would you like to try?
2: Thank you. No, I'm too nervous. I'll stick to jumping in front of the express trains on the 8th Avenue subway. Later on, I watch Jane Larrabee wrestle an 800-pound steer down to his knees in 12 seconds, and I make a mental note not to try anything in a taxicab with his doll. In that case, I figure the odds would be that she'd have me down, roped, branded, with a notch cut out of my ear before the cab meter could run up 35 cents. I head down below the main arena to the old man's office to find out if he had any messages for me to run. I open the door and walk in. Colonel, I came down to... Holy smokes. Colonel. Colonel. Dead as a mackerel.
4: Put up your hands, stranger.
2: What? Oh, it's you. Listen, Ringo, the old man...
4: I can see.
2: He's been shot.
4: Yeah, you used his own gun, didn't you?
2: What are you talking about?
4: Now, don't you step this way, mister.
2: Now, wait a minute. Just a minute. I walked into the office, and there he was.
4: Well, that's your story. Looks like I caught you just in time. Now, hand over the money.
2: I haven't got any money. I didn't do it. Listen, while you're standing there making like a lone ranger, the real killer's probably halfway to the Bronx.
4: Oh, no, he ain't. He's right here.
3: Ringo, what's the matter? They call him before you dump it. What is it? What's happened?
4: Jane, it's your pa.
3: What do you mean? Pop. Pop, what is it?
4: He's dead.
3: Oh, Pop. No, no.
4: He was shot with his own gun.
3: No.
4: You're going to pay for this fortune.
2: But I didn't do it. Why should I?
4: $45,000.
2: I didn't take the money. You can search me.
4: Well, maybe you didn't have time. I'll look in his money belt and don't move. I can shoot out a candle from horseback.
3: Oh, Pop.
4: The money belt's still full.
2: That's what I tried to tell you.
4: You just didn't get a chance to take it. Hey.
2: What is it?
4: This isn't money in here. It's newspaper.
2: Newspapers? Well, the old man must have been trying to fool the killer. He must have hid the money somewhere else.
4: I guess he did fool the killer, didn't he, Fortune?
2: Listen, you bow-legged lunkhead, I didn't shoot him.
4: Jane, do you want me to take it?
3: Please, Ringle. I'd better go upstairs. The show. I can't stay here. I don't want to think. You do whatever you think is best.
4: All right, Jane, don't worry. I'll take care of it.
2: Look, I hate to repeat myself, but you better call the cops.
4: Don't need no cops. We'll take care of this our own way.
2: You can't do that.
4: After the show, me and the boys will give you a nice fair trial before we string you up.
2: You can't do this. This is New York City. I want a habeas corpus.
4: Well, there'll be a corpus, all right. Colonel Larrabee was the finest old man you'd ever want to know. There isn't a hand in this show that wouldn't take a chance of swinging to make sure his killer got what was coming to him. Now, right after the show, we're going to fit you for a nice long necktie. Now get moving.
2: Ringo, again, I tell you, why don't you send for the cops?
4: Call some smart city lawyer. Might find a way to weasel out of this.
2: Yeah, that's what I was hoping.
4: Get in here.
2: What is this?
4: A box stall. We'll keep you in here nice and cozy till I round up the boys and go on.
2: Hey, there's something in there. A horse.
4: Oh, that's Sam, the educated mule. He won't mind. Go on.
2: All right, quit pushing.
4: And don't tickle Sam on the side. That's what makes him kick.
2: Thanks a lot.
4: We want you in one piece till we can get a hold of you. Now, if I was you, I'd start practicing.
2: Practicing what?
4: How to sing Bury Me Not on the Lone Prairie.
2: I am sharing a lovely one-room apartment tastefully decorated with antique feed bags and harness straps with luxuriant wall-to-wall straw. My roommate is Sam, an intelligent-looking mule who gives me the fishy eye. Now, look, Sam, I don't know you and you don't know me, so let's leave it that way. Now, you stay over on your side and I'll stay over on mine. Well, you got sinus condition, too. You know, pal, you'll have them tonsils out. Now, look, Sam, all this is very pleasant, but I got to figure where some way to get out of this before that crazy bunch of cowboys decides to try an 18-foot necktie for size with me on the end of it. Hey! Let me out of here! Anybody! Let me out of here! I got a right to make one phone call! Hey! Hey!
5: What are you doing in there, Mac?
2: At last, a human voice. How did you get in here without a Western dialect?
5: All right, Mac, stick up your hands before I blow your belt buckle out through your spine.
2: What?
5: This ain't no fountain pen. I got stuck in your ribs.
2: I've been betrayed by a Brooklyn accent.
5: What are you, Punchy? Where's the dough?
2: What dough?
5: The old man's dough, the 25 G's.
2: How should I know?
5: You've been with him all day. Come on now, bright boy, talk. Where'd he stash the dough when he stuffed that money belt with newspaper?
2: How did you know he had newspaper? Never mind, I can guess.
5: Hey, you're real bright.
2: You knocked him off.
5: Look, I ain't got much time. I'll give you three, and then I'm going to let you have it.
2: You wouldn't dare shoot down here. You'll have the cops and the joint on your heels in a minute.
5: You kidding with all them horse boys firing blanks upstairs?
2: You got a point. All right. I'll tell you where the dough is. Come on. You see this drinking fountain over there?
5: Yeah.
2: Behind it, there's a loose brick.
5: The water fountain?
2: Yeah, look over the top.
5: Yeah. You keep your hands up where I can see them here.
2: Sure, sure.
5: I don't see no brick.
2: Lean over the top.
5: Yeah, where?
2: Here. I slam my foot down on the fountain pedal, let him have a shot of ice water and a kiss, and then I'm off running with a clear track.
5: Hey! Hey, you! Hey! Come on back here, you!
2: I figure if I stay in the Carter, I'm a setup for a slug in the back, so I take the first right turn, head up a ramp, and out a little door. I slam it quick behind me, which is a mistake. I'm right smack in the middle of the arena, and coming my way fast is about 2,000 pounds of cow with a built-in pitchfork.

0: I give him a quick sidestep, and the bull puts on the brakes and skids to a stop 10 feet away. Hey, Ferdy, come on, Ferdinand. You want to smell a nice carnation? Atta boy, you go down the other end, and I'll meet you there in 20 minutes. Nice, Ferdinand. Don't get sore, baby. Don't get sore.
1: Rocky, don't move.
0: Who's moving?
1: Stay still. A bull won't charge if you stay still.
0: That's your story. How does he feel about it?
1: Don't move. The riders will edge him away.
0: I ain't got time to wait, honey. Ferdinand quits pawing the ground, shifts into first, and starts. This kid's strictly hydromatic, and he must be doing 50 when he goes past the place where I was. He pulls up short and looks around a little confused. He can't find me, which is not surprising, because I'm swinging back and forth across the arena on the dummy, which hangs in the middle of the ring. On one end of the swing is the bull, and on the other end is Rengo, which is no improvement.
1: Rocky, hold on. Hold on. We'll get you out. Whatever you do, don't let go.
0: Get me off this dummy.
2: Bull doesn't get your fortune now, will you? You ain't getting away this way.
0: Somebody get me off this dummy. I'm getting seasick. Here I have this next waltz, Max.
1: Drop off over here. They got the ball the other end. Go ahead, drop. Drop
0: here. Okay, here I go. So long, Max. It's been grand. Unfortunately, I make a small miscalculation and let go on Rengo's end of the swing. He picks me up and dusts me off with his hand, which he happens to have rolled up into a fist at the time.
3: You rat.
2: Don't you get away.
0: Listen, apple knocker, wise up. The real killer's right downstairs.
2: What are you talking about?
0: The short, fat guy from Brooklyn.
2: Oh, you're lying to me, you sad
0: one. I tell you, he told me he killed the old man. Now, come on, we can get him before he gets out of the building.
3: Okay. But if we don't find him, we're still going to see you fitted for a real tight collar.
0: Let's get going. Don't trip over those spurs.
2: I don't see anyone, Fortune.
0: He might have gotten away. Wait a minute.
2: What?
0: There he is, down the hall. Come on. That's where you shoved me into that box store, right around this corner.
2: He's gone.
0: Couldn't be. I saw him. Wait a minute. Look, the door of the box store. It's moving.
2: You see that polecat's got a shooting iron?
0: Yeah, it ain't as big as the slide trombone you carry, but it's for real.
2: You better let me handle this one. Now, stand back.
0: Be my guest.
2: I'll kick open the door. Ready?
0: Now!
2: Drop that gun! Fortune, I got him.
0: Yeah, that's him, all right. Hey, he's still moving. We better get an ambulance for him.
2: Why bother?
0: Well, he just doesn't seem friendly this way.
4: Help me.
0: All right, Mac, take it easy. We'll get a doctor.
4: No, it's no use. Dirty rat.
2: Here, go get a doctor, Fortune.
0: Now, wait a minute. He's saying something.
4: Dirty rat. Hired me to get money. Then he...
0: Who did? Who hired you?
4: Then he shoots me down.
0: Then he means that
2: Fortune, you just ain't a lucky hombre. If he died like he should have, you wouldn't be in trouble now. Don't move.
0: You hired the killer.
2: I didn't tell him to kill the old man. Just wanted the money so he couldn't meet that note. And he would have had to come to me for the money.
0: You were going to take over the show, huh?
2: I'm going to.
0: Not if I can get to the cops, you ain't.
2: Well, that's why you ain't going to. I figure I killed one man here in self-defense. I might as well make it two.
0: You were afraid this hood would talk, huh?
2: I wish we like umbers like you, strong, silent, and dead. Okay, Fortune, here it comes.
1: Oh, Rocky, are you all right?
0: Jenny.
1: Rocky, what's going on in here? Who is that man?
0: The one on the floor is the guy who killed your dad, and the guy with the can under my ribs is the man who hired him to do it.
1: Rinko?
2: Fortune, I'll kill you for that.
0: Guess again. If you do, you'll have to kill her, too. And something tells me you ain't got the courage, pal. You're through, Rengo. Why don't you give it up?
2: Not yet. I'm getting out of here. And, Janie, you're coming.
1: Oh, no!
0: Rengo, you ain't got a chance.
2: Jane is my chance. Anybody comes after me and she gets it, Fortune. Now, remember that before you go calling the cops.
0: Rengo tucks the girl under one elbow and gives me a straight arm into the straw with the other. The door slams, the lock snaps, and I'm back in housekeeping with a mule. This time he's nervous and lets fly a pair of heels at my head. Hey, look out! This gives me an idea. I figure I can't kick the door open, but the mule can. I climb up on top of him because that's the safest place. Line him up with the door and tickle him under the left hind leg. Nice work, Sam. Now hold still while I get down. I said, let me get off. Now, let me get... Cut it out, Sam. Let me off, Sam. Where are you taking me? Sam heads down to Carter like a 3-year-old coming down the widener chute at Jamaica. I guess I'd better stay on till he slows down. So I bury both hands in his mane and go along for the ride. We hit the sidewalk and I spot Rango pulling Jane to a taxi down the block. It's obvious that they went that away, so Sam and I start after. This is Sam's idea, strictly. Now, a runaway mule has been a little unusual on 9th Avenue since about 1911, I guess. So by the time we hit 46th Street, there's a traffic jam and a horse pulls up between a beer truck and a taxi cab. And I fall off just as the cab door opens.
5: Rocky! Get back in here.
0: Well, Rover boy.
5: Go in the cab door, Fortune. I'll plug you like I plug...
0: Okay, I'll close the door.
4: Oh, a hand!
0: All right, Rango, now I got the gun. Oh, how do you hold this thing with one hand? You ain't going nowhere now. Not New York City in a traffic jam. Get out, Rango.
1: Rocky, he was trying to take over the show.
0: I know.
1: Well, we'll lose it anyway. We haven't got the $45,000 to pay the note.
0: That's easy. It's right where your father hid it.
1: We don't know where.
0: I do. I asked Max.
1: Max?
0: That dummy that's hung over the arena in the bull riding. He's got 45 G's stuffed inside his shirt.

NBC has presented Frank Sinatra as that footloose and fancy-free young gentleman, Rocky Fortune. Others in tonight's cast included Dan Riss, Marion Richmond, Don Diamond, Tony Barrett. Tonight's script was written by Ernest Kinoy. Andrew C. Love directed.

0: Now, to tell you about next week's adventure, here's Frank Sinatra as Rocky Fortune.
1: Did I ever tell you about the time I conducted a sightseeing tour at the museum? Man, they got dead people and sarcophagi lying all over that place. Not that I'm squeamish about a bunch of old mummies, believe me, but when they tried to embalm me, that's where I drew the line. I'll tell you about it next week. See you around.

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17: So, you finally hit it, eh, Benny?
18: Yeah, 3 years I've been playing them numbers and doing nothing but lose. But today, oh boy, $50,000.
17: Which numbers was you playing, Benny? Duke Dawson's or Lucky Combs?
18: The Duke's. He's a square shooter. Always pays off on the nose when you win. He's a great guy, the Duke.
17: You think it's safe to go around telling everybody you won all that dough? Something might happen to you before you get to spend it.
18: I ain't no fool, Butch. I ain't told only a couple of my pals, and the Duke would want me to tell him. He likes to have the guys know he pays when he loses. $50,000. And all mine. Gee, I can't believe it yet.
17: Yeah, but as long as you got it in your pocket, it's easy to believe it.
18: Yeah, you're right there. Well, so long, fella. I gotta be getting on home. I gotta tell the old lady we're rich now. Won't she be tickled?
17: So long, Benny. Hey, don't spend it all on the way home.
18: Spend it all? Hey, you can't spend that much dough without you do some thinking about it. $50,000. That Duke's a swell guy. Ever lets a fellow down. Well, when you got the winning ticket, you know you got the dough.
19: Hello, Benny.
18: Oh, it's you. Glad to see you. How's the boy?
19: I heard about your luck, Benny. Want to congratulate you.
18: Oh, yeah, thanks. The best luck I've had in years.
19: Got it with you, I suppose.
18: Sure, I got it with me. You don't think I... Hey, put down that gun. You can't... Oh!
19: $50,000. Thanks, pal.
16: Which, together with the evidence already set forth above, proves conclusively that the man known as...
13: Oh, Nick, not so fast. I can't keep up with you.
16: What's the matter, Patsy? Got cramps in your fingers?
13: Oh, no, Nick, it's not that. We've been working on this report for over 3 hours without stopping. I can't keep it up all day.
16: All right, Patsy, let's rest for a few minutes. I wouldn't be so anxious to finish this report, except...
13: Nicholas Carter's office.
20: Hello, Patsy. Is Nick there?
13: Oh, yes, Lieutenant. Just a minute. Evening.
16: Thanks. Hello, Riley. What's on the royal mind this evening?
20: Now, Nick, lay off the kid in a minute. Just because you're called a mastermind in all the yellow journals in the city don't mean that
16: I... All right, Riley. I withdraw my remark. What's wrong with the world now?
20: Just a murder, Nick. Just a murder.
16: Nothing new about a murder, Riley. Why drag me in?
20: Now, Nick, I'm asking you as a personal favor. Will you give me a hand on this? If we don't get this one solved and solved quick, the commissioner's going to be down on us like a ton of bricks.
16: Well, what's so special about this particular murder?
20: Meet me in front of 756 Brownlee Avenue as soon as you can, and I'll tell you all about it. What do you say?
16: But, Riley, it's after 11 now. Can't I wait until tomorrow?
20: No, Nick, it can't. We got to get to it right now. Will you meet me?
16: All right, meet you there in 5 or 10 minutes.
20: Thanks, Nick. I'll be seeing you. So long.
16: So long.
13: Are we going out, Nick?
16: Yes, Patsy. We're going to have a look at somebody who's just suddenly and violently passed out of this world. Get your hat and let's go.
20: Oh, there you are, Nick. But how are you, Patsy?
13: Okay, thanks, Lieutenant.
16: Where's the remains, Riley?
20: Right over here, Nick. Just the way my man found him.
16: I see. 2 shots right through the heart.
20: Uh-huh.
16: Never knew what hit him. Looks as if they might have come from a .45.
20: Right, Nick.
16: All right, Riley, who is he and why should I care?
20: His name's Benny Smith. He's one of the characters that hang around the edge of the underworld. No record, but a great guy for playing the numbers. He's been playing them since they were started.
0: And I think that's what killed him.
13: Oh, now, Lieutenant, how could the numbers kill him?
0: Well, Benny connected today, Patsy. He won himself $50,000. Oh. And he had it on him when he started home, they tell me, but he ain't got a cent of it now. He's as clean as a whistle.
16: Very interesting. Probably talked too much about his luck. Well, where do I come in?
0: Benny played Duke Dawson's numbers, Nick. And Duke's had two heavy winners this month. Now, both of them were killed in the same way. Before they got home, and both of them lost their roles. Now, once could be a playing holdup. But twice, it's like a regular thing, and I want to find out. The killings like this has got to stop. That's where you come in, Nick. I need some of your fancy ideas on how to stop them.
16: Lucky Coombs runs the other numbers game, doesn't he?
0: Yeah, yeah. Him and the Duke have been at each other's throats for the last 6 months.
16: Well, maybe Lucky thinks this is a good way to persuade the public that if you win with the Duke, you don't live to spend what you win.
0: It could be, Nick. And it could be, too, that the Duke needs the coin bad enough to want to get it back.
13: I'd hate to play any numbers game where I had to lose my life when I won any money.
16: There's no percentage in the numbers game from any point of view, Patsy. It's a sucker's game. Well, Riley, where do you want me to start?
0: Ah, good for you, Nick. I knew you couldn't stay out of it. Look, what do you say we go to call on the Duke and see what he's got to say for himself?
16: Okay, Riley. You drive on ahead. We'll follow you. But don't let the cops catch you speeding.
13: Never was in a place like this before, Nick.
16: And you probably won't ever want to be again, Patsy.
13: Is a piano the only music there is?
16: Yes, but Steve Corey's a good piano player, none better. And not only is he a good piano player, he also serves as a lookout for the Duke.
13: Hmm?
16: See how the piano's right at the foot of the stairs to the second floor?
13: Mm-hmm.
16: Well, that's where the Duke's offices are. And no one can get up there without Steve seeing them.
13: Oh.
16: He signals ahead with his piano to let the Duke know whether it's a friend or an enemy who's coming up.
0: Hey, how do you know so much about this place, Nick?
16: Oh, I get around Riley now and then.
13: And I suppose if Steve signals that it's the wrong kind of company coming to call, they get the wrong kind of reception.
16: That's about it, Patsy. Hi, Steve. The Duke in?
21: Yeah. Go on up.
16: Say, what do you smoke in that pipe of yours? Old cabbage leaves?
21: Shoe leather. Tastes better.
16: It smells like the deuce, whatever it is.
0: Come on, Nick. We gotta be moving.
16: Right.
0: Which is his office here, Nick?
16: This one here.
0: It's funny. Try the door.
13: Maybe he's not in there.
16: He must be. Steve told us to come up. And I can see there's a light inside.
0: Hey, maybe there's something wrong there. Let's
16: here,
0: have a look.
16: Duke Dawson. I think we better come on. Come on with me now. Come on again.
0: That's it.
16: Again. Break it in, Riley. Break it in.
0: That's it. There.
16: Are you hurt, Riley?
0: No, did he get you?
16: No.
13: What's going on in here?
16: Nothing now, Patsy. You can come in.
0: Hey, look there, Nick.
16: Dead. Shot right through the forehead.
13: Is that the Duke?
16: Yes, Patsy, that was the Duke.
0: Hey, look, that's where the killer went, Nick. Through that window there.
16: Yes. And down the fire escape. Below, there's a dozen ways he could have gone, and we'd never see him.
0: If we'd only gotten in a little sooner, Nick.
16: That wouldn't have made any difference, Riley.
0: I suppose not. He was out to get the Duke, and he'd have gotten him anyway. It was just as easy for the killer to get out on the fire escape and wait for us.
13: Oh, it's a good thing it was a poor shot, or you'd both be dead.
16: I don't think so, Patsy.
13: Well, what do you mean?
16: Well, look how high his bullets went. Up above the door there.
0: Oh, you think he was just trying to scare us, Nick?
16: Looks that way. He could certainly shoot straighter than that.
13: Now we've got two murders to solve instead of one.
16: Yes. I'm beginning to get interested in this now. Let's see what the Duke can tell us about this. The Duke had no weapons, so he apparently wasn't expecting an attack. Must have known the man who killed him.
0: Hey, Nick. I thought the Duke didn't smoke.
16: He didn't.
0: There's an awful lot of burned matches here in this ashtray for a guy who don't smoke.
16: And they're all burned pretty well down, too.
0: Huh.
16: And here's a cigarette butt. It's a Uador.
13: Huh? A Uador? I never heard of that brand, Nick.
16: Very few people smoke them.
13: Huh?
16: And Lucky Coombs is one of them.
0: Lucky Coombs?
16: Maybe it doesn't. Let's not jump too fast. I'll just take this butt and these matches along with me. They may come in handy before we're through.
0: Well, I better call headquarters and get some of the boys up here.
16: Right. While you take care of this end of it, Patsy and I'll go and call on Lucky. Maybe he can tell us something about this.
0: Okay, Nick. Yeah, but be careful, lad. Lucky's a tough baby.
16: I will. I know how to handle him. Oh, Steve.
21: Yeah?
16: Did the Duke have many callers tonight?
19: No.
16: No? How about Lucky Coombs? He wasn't over here, was he?
19: Yeah. Yeah, he was. What of it?
16: Nothing. Maybe. By the way, you better get this crowd out of here. The Duke's been murdered. This place is going to be filled with cops, reporters, photographers, fingerprint men, and detectives in about 10 minutes.
19: Duke? Murdered?
16: Yeah. So long, Steve. Come on, Patsy. Let's see what Lucky has to say. Eleven, please.
13: Well, this ought to put an end to the numbers racket in this town, Nick. For a while, anyway. With the Duke dead and Lucky in jail for his murder.
16: Maybe. But let's not get ahead of ourselves. Uh-oh. Patsy, stay in the car. Those two mugs outside may mean trouble.
13: Be careful, Nick.
1: Going someplace, Flatfoot?
16: Why, yes. Just a friendly visit. I want to see Lucky a minute.
19: Lucky's not receiving tonight. Not cops, anyways.
16: I'm no cop. Just want a friendly talk with him.
1: Well, you can't.
16: No? I think I can.
1: Yeah? Well, me and my buddy here is going to see that you don't.
19: We sure are. You got a search warrant, have you?
16: Oh, you want to see my search warrant, do you? Well,
3: here it is.
22: Oh, Nick, watch it, the other one's got a gun.
3: Yeah, and I'm going to drill you so full of holes that you want to...
15: Well, Nick seems to be having difficulty getting in to see Lucky. Does this mean Lucky is the man who killed the Duke? And what's Nick going to do about it? We'll see in just a moment. Ladies, here's a bit of news about homemaking that means a better-looking home and more time for you to enjoy it. 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And now, back to our story. We left Nick fighting it out with one of Lucky Coombs' gunmen as he tried to get in to see Lucky to question him about the killing of Duke Dawson.
3: I'm going to drill you so full of holes, you... Oh! Shot my hand off.
16: You're all right. I just knocked your gun out of your hand, that's all. Here, I'll take it. And just to be sure, I'll take your pal's gun, too. Now, you'll both be good little boys. I won't tell Lucky on you.
19: Won't tell Lucky what?
16: Oh, hello, Lucky. I've enjoyed meeting your welcoming committee.
19: Well, sometimes their ambition gets the better of their common sense. They told me it was you coming up, Carter. I would have advised them to let you in and save themselves a headache.
16: Here are your boys' pop guns. Give them back to them after I go.
19: Thanks.
16: You can come out now, Patsy.
13: Well, that's your daily dozen for this evening. I always enjoy watching you exercise. It does me so much good.
19: What can I do for you, Carter?
16: I suppose you know Benny Smith was killed tonight. Right after he collected the $50,000 he won in Duke Dawson's numbers game.
19: Yeah, I heard about that. You don't think I had anything to do with that, do you?
16: And did you also hear that Duke Dawson himself was murdered a little while later?
19: So, oh, you think you can pin that on me?
16: We found one of your cigarettes half-smoked in the ashtray on the Duke's desk, Lucky.
19: What?
16: And the Duke didn't smoke. Not three people in the city smoke your brand. How did your cigarette get in the Duke's ashtray?
19: My cigarette, huh?
16: You could easily be held for the murder on the evidence we have, Lucky. But I suppose you have an alibi. If so, let's have it.
19: Well, I haven't been out of my apartment all evening.
2: No alibi, huh? Well, well, that's very interesting. No alibi and ashamed to admit it.
13: Then he must be the one who...
4: Easy, Betsy. If you think I did it, why don't you run me in?
2: No, Lucky, we're not going to run you in. But you will stick around, won't you? Just in case we need you for a witness or something?
13: Oh, Nick, surely you're not going to let him go.
2: Why not? You will stick around, Lucky?
4: Yeah.
2: Fine.
4: Yeah, I'll stick around. Let me know when you need me for something.
2: Thanks, I will. Well, good night, Lucky. Come on, Patsy, let's be going. Why so quiet, Patsy? You haven't said a word since we left Lucky's.
13: Well, I can't understand it, Nick. You have what looks like good reason to believe Lucky killed the Duke, and you let him go. Doesn't make sense to me.
2: Why, Patsy, that's all part of my plan. I think I have the answer to both killings now. And leaving Lucky loose is part of my way of proving it.
13: And I suppose that phone call you made after we left Lucky's was part of your plan, too.
2: Right, Patsy. All part of my plan.
13: And did your phone call accomplish what you hoped it would?
2: Ah, indeed it did, Patsy. Indeed it did.
13: May I ask what it was?
2: You may.
13: Oh, Nick, why don't you tell me what's going on? I don't get it at all.
2: I phoned a certain party to get a certain address. And I got it, that's all.
13: Do you know who the killer is?
2: I think so.
13: Well, who?
2: That, unfortunately, I'm not prepared to divulge at this precise moment.
13: Oh, Nick.
2: Well, here we are.
13: Here we are where?
2: At the address I got on the phone. It's the third house up there. The rooming house.
13: And what do we do there?
2: Now, Patsy, listen carefully. When I tell you. I'm going inside that house.
13: Alone?
2: Yes, alone. And as soon as I do, I want you to go to the phone in the drugstore across the street and phone Riley. He'll be back at headquarters by this time. Tell him to come up here just as fast as he can. I may need him. Tell him to bring some of his men in the hurry-up wagon, but not to use the siren. When he gets here, tell him to wait out here with you until I come out. Or if I don't come out, tell him to rush in after me just as soon as he hears gunshots.
13: Oh, Nick, hadn't you better wait until he gets here before you go in there?
2: Can't do it, Betsy. I've got to get inside before the next visitor does. That's the important part of my plan. Now, you have it straight?
13: I think so.
2: Good. I'm counting on you, Patsy. Don't fail me. Well, wish me luck. I may need it.

0: Oh, who's there?
1: Nick Carter. Got a few questions I'd like to ask you.
0: Questions?
1: Yes. I'm alone. Well, I see you're packing your suitcase, Steve. You weren't getting ready to leave town, were you?
0: What if I was?
1: You shouldn't do that. We might need your testimony in clearing up Duke Dawson's murder.
0: Huh?
1: You're the only witness we have to testify that Lucky Coombs called on the Duke just before he was murdered.
0: Yeah, that's just why I'm getting out. I'm not staying here to be taken for a ride by Lucky's guerrillas. And that's what had happened to me. If I said anything against him...
1: You won't be taken for a ride by Lucky's gunman, I'll guarantee that.
0: I ain't taking no chances. Yeah, got a match?
1: Sure.
0: Thanks.
1: Still smoking old cabbage leaves in that pipe of yours, I see. Why don't you try tobacco for a change?
0: Ah, shut up. I ain't taking no more riding from you. No, from nobody.
1: Okay, Steve. Oh, do you mind if I keep this match you just used?
0: What? What do you want it for?
1: I think I can use it.
0: Hey, what's going on here, Carter? What can you use a burned match for?
1: For one thing, I can use it to send you to jail.
0: To jail, huh?
1: Yes, for murder.
0: You won't send me to jail for murder.
1: Drop that gun, Steve.
0: Yeah.
1: That's not from you. Give me that gun.
2: I will. I
1: give me that gun.
2: Let go. Yeah. Oh.
1: There.
0: Doug, didn't have to break my arm, did you?
1: Lucky for me, you shot in a hurry. Otherwise, you might have got me somewhere else than just in the fleshy part of my arm. Now, let's see what's in that suitcase.
0: You keep out of my...
1: Stay where you are, Steve. I've got the gun now. Sit down on that chair. I'll be quiet. Uh-huh. Quite a nice roll of bills you have here. At least $50,000, I should say, by the size of the roll.
0: Yeah? What's it to you?
1: It was a nice racket you were working, Steve. Whenever the Duke paid off any big money, you knew who got the money, laid for them, and killed them. The Duke knew it was bad business to have his winners killed that way. So somehow he must have gotten wise to you. Probably by having someone trail Benny, someone who saw you kill him. So he called you in to have a talk with you. And you killed him.
0: That ain't true. I didn't. I didn't. Lucky Coombs did it.
1: That's so? Well, we'll see what Lucky has to say when you tell him that.
0: Huh?
1: He'll be here in a few minutes, if I'm not mistaken.
0: No, I couldn't. He'd kill me. He'd kill me.
1: Stay where you are, Steve. Stay where you are. I'll stand behind the door.
3: You dirty double-crossing rat.
1: That's enough, Lucky. Hold it. Drop that gun!
0: Is he... Did you kill him?
1: No. I just shot him through the shoulder. The shock knocked him out. He'll live to go to the electric chair with you.
4: Hey, Nick! Nick, are you hurt?
5: Oh, Nick, are you all right?
1: It's all right. It's all right. Everything's under control.
5: Oh, thank goodness.
1: All right, Riley, there are your two murderers. Steve in the chair and Lucky on the floor.
3: Two of them. Glory be.
1: Yes, Riley, two of them. You better get your handcuffs on them before they decide to run out on you.
3: I'll do just that. Now, my fine friend Steve, hold out your hand. And you, Lucky, you can't help me, so I'll just put them on you while you're asleep. And you'd be all right when you wake up.
5: Well, then it was Lucky, Nick.
1: Yes, Bessie. Lucky and Steve together.
3: Oh, this is a great day for the police department. Two men killed and the two murderers caught.
5: Lieutenant, are you giving all the credit to the police department? It seems to me...
3: Oh, no, of course not. I just meant that...
1: It's all right, Riley, it's all right. My part of it's done. Your precious police department can have all the glory if they want it.
3: Well, tell me about it, Nick. How did they do it? And who killed who? And
1: hold
3: why did
1: it,
3: they
1: hold kill... it, hold it. I'll meet you down at your office in half an hour and give you all the details and the evidence you need. Right now, I want to get my arm fixed up.
5: No, Nick, you're hurt. Is it bad? Let me get a doctor, quick.
1: No, it's not serious, Betsy. It's just a flesh wound.
5: Oh.
1: And it's rather painful. I'd like to get it taken care of. Come on, Betsy. I guess you better have to drive. I'll see you later, Riley.

0: Well, that feels better. A good doctor's a wonderful thing when you need him. And Dr. Sturgis is as good a man as there is.
1: And now, Mr. Carter, I want to hear all about it.
0: Oh, Patsy. Can't you wait until we get to Riley's office? I don't want to go through the story twice.
1: Nick Carter, if you don't give me all the details right here and now, I'll stop this car and we won't move an inch until you decide to tell me what I want to know.
0: All right, all right. You're a hard woman, Miss Boone. I guess I'll have to give in. Well, what do you want to know first?
1: First, where does Steve come into this?
0: He did the killing.
1: Then what about Lucky?
0: Lucky was the man behind the throne, so to speak. Lucky wanted to cut in on the Duke's customers, so he had the Duke's winners killed. Steve, however, did the actual killing and got most of the money for his reward. But when the Duke caught on to Steve, Steve killed him and double-crossed Lucky.
1: How do you mean double-crossed him?
0: Steve planted one of Lucky's cigarettes in the Duke's ashtray. He undoubtedly had some of them from being associated with Lucky. So he just smoked one halfway down and left it where we'd be sure to find it.
1: Then who shot at you and Lieutenant Riley when you broke into the Duke's room earlier this evening?
0: That was Steve.
1: But Nick, Steve was downstairs playing the piano.
0: He was there when we left him, yes. And he was there when we went back. But in between, he slipped out the back, up the fire escape, fired over our heads as we entered to make us think the killer was just leaving, and then went back to his piano. He thought he had a perfect alibi.
1: How did you know that it was Steve?
0: By the matches in the ashtray.
1: How could they tell you anything?
0: Patsy, how'd you light a cigarette? Here's a match. Try it.
1: Okay. Well, I suppose you'd light the match like this. Light your cigarette. And put out the match like this.
0: Exactly. Now look at that match you just used.
1: Mm-hmm.
0: It's only slightly burned at the end. Now look at this match, which I took from the ashtray.
1: Now that's burned almost all the way down.
0: Exactly. It was used to light a pipe, not a cigarette. And Steve's a pipe smoker. He probably smoked as he talked to the Duke before he killed him, before we got there. You see, Patsy, I knew the Duke was dead when we got there this evening.
1: But if you knew Steve did the killings, how did you find out about Lucky?
0: Well, I felt sure Steve wouldn't dare to do it without strong backing. But there was no evidence against Lucky. So that's why I went to him and told him about one of his cigarettes being left in the Duke's ashtray. And that's also why I didn't want to take him in.
1: Oh, now I see.
0: I felt sure he'd go to see Steve and give himself away. And he did.
1: Hey, Nick, I just realized what you said a minute ago. You said you knew that the Duke was dead before you went upstairs to his office tonight. Now, how could you possibly know that?
0: Very simple, Patsy. Steve was the Duke's lookout man. He used the piano as a signal. The top key on the piano was wired to a buzzer that sounded in the Duke's room. That meant someone was coming up. But when we went up tonight, he didn't hit that note. I watched him carefully. And he didn't hit it because he knew there was no one alive to hear it. He hit the wrong note.
1: I'll say he hit the wrong note, in more ways than one.
0: How do you mean, Patsy?
1: Well, considering that tonight you've solved three murders, ended the numbers racket, and recovered the stolen money, I say that Steve hit the wrong note when he tried to fool you.

0: In just a moment, Nick and Patsy will bring you a preview of next week's exciting case. 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Acme will see that he gets them, and you get them, as quickly as possible. And now, Nick, how about next week's adventure?
1: Well, Ken, the main ingredients of next week's story are a small boy and a slingshot.
0: Well, I didn't know you went in for cases of juvenile delinquency.
2: He doesn't, unless you call it juvenile delinquency when an organized gang of thugs holds up an armored car, kills the guards, and gets away with thousands of dollars of the bank's money.
0: Well, hey, that's really big-time stuff, but where did the small boy and the slingshot come into it?
1: They were the means of my being able to catch the killers, get back the money, and break up the gang.
2: And it gave Nick one of the most unpleasant and dangerous 2 hours he ever spent.
0: Well, I'll certainly look forward to hearing that. Any further hints, Nick?
1: No, that's all for now, Ken. I'll tell you the rest next time. I call the story The Slingshot Murders.
2: Or The Mystery of the Broken Window.
1: So long.
2: So long, everybody.
0: And so long to you, Nick and Patsy. We'll be looking forward to seeing you again next Sunday afternoon. Next week at the same time, listen to another curious experience of Nick Cotter, Master Detective, entitled
1: The Slingshot Murders. Or Nick Carter and the Mystery of the Broken Window.
0: Nick Carter, Master Detective, is a copyright feature of Street & Smith Publications, Incorporated. 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In the Nick Carter Adventures, Lon Clark is starred as Nick. Helen Choate is featured as Patsy. Original music is played by Lou White. 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This is Ken Powell speaking for the thousands of Linex dealers and Acme quality retail stores all over America and saying, so long until next week. This is Mutual.

0: Presenting Mr. Keene, tracer of lost persons in The Mother's Plea Murder Case, a new weekly feature on NBC's All-Star Festival of Mystery, Comedy, Music, and Drama. Ladies and gentlemen, once again we present Mr. Keene, tracer of lost persons, one of the most famous characters of American fiction, in one of radio's most thrilling dramas. Tonight, the famous old investigator takes from his files and brings to us one of his most celebrated missing persons cases. 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
1: 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It's delicious. And remember, Dentine helps keep your teeth white, too. Keep Dentine handy. You'll enjoy refreshing your breath when you chew Dentine.
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2: chew Dentine, the gum with breathtaking flavor.
0: Now, Mr. Keene, tracer of lost persons in The Mother's Plea Murder Case. Our scene opens as a middle-aged woman, obviously under great tension and deeply troubled, enters the elevator of an apartment house in New York and asks the question whose answer plunges her into a frightful sequence of horror and murder.
4: I want to go to Miss Shirley Spears' apartment.

0: here before.
1: That's Miss Spears' apartment right there.
0: Thank you.
2: Yes?
0: Are you Miss Shirley Spears?
2: Yes, but...
0: I'm Mrs. Gilbert Gray.
2: Mrs. Gilbert Gray. Come in. Well, what do you want with me?
0: Miss Spears, I threw away pride, self-respect, all the things I value to come here and plead with you for the sake of my children and my home.
2: Okay, you did. So what?
0: This morning, my husband Gilbert asked me for a divorce so he could marry you.
2: I told him that was the only way he could get me. I've got some pride of my own.
0: You're young and attractive. I can't believe you're in love with my husband.
2: Maybe we both love him for the same reason, Mrs. Gray. What? To slice it cold, I mean dollars.
0: I love him because he's my husband. Because he's the father of my children who adore him.
2: Oh, don't make me cry. It ruins my makeup.
0: If it's money you want, I'll give you everything I have.
2: How much is that?
0: $20,000.
2: $20,000 against his cool million? Don't make me laugh.
0: You're cheap and vulgar and horrible. She's dead. I gotta get out of here without being seen. But how?

0: I've come to you in desperation, Mr. Keene. You're the only person I could think of to help me. My name is Mrs. Gilbert Gray.
1: Sit down, Mrs. Gray. Now, this is my partner, Mike Clancy.
2: Pleased to meet you.
0: Mr. Keene, I came about the murder of a girl named Shirley Spears.
1: Shirley Spears?
2: Mr. Keene, sir, I just finished reading about that murder in the paper.
1: You did, Mike?
2: Well, the police are scouring the town for a woman the elevator lad at the apartment gave them a description of. He says he took her up, but she never came down again.
0: I'm that woman, Mr. Clancy.
2: Saints preserve us.
1: Mrs. Gray, were you in the murdered girl's apartment when she was killed?
0: Yes. I escaped through the back service stairs. Mr. Keene, you've got to help me.
1: Mrs. Gray, I must ask you the direct question. Did you murder the girl, Shirley Spears?
0: I'm a religious woman, Mr. Keene. I'll put my hand on the Bible and swear that I didn't. She deserved being killed if a creature ever did, but...
1: To help you, I must know all the details. What was the purpose of your visit to Shirley Spears?
0: Oh, Mr. Keene, don't ask me to tell you that.
1: Then I can't take the case, Mrs. Gray.
0: A tigress fights for her cubs, Mr. Keene. A mother fights for her children.
1: Yes?
0: I was pleading with her and begging her. I offered her every penny I have to let my husband alone.
1: I see.
0: She laughed at me. And just then a shot rang out. And she fell dead before me. I knew then that I had to get out of that woman's place or be caught there and accused of murdering her.
2: Boss.
1: Now let Mrs. Gray go on, Mike. The evidence she presents against herself is so black, it seems only an innocent person telling the truth would present it.
0: Then you will help me, Mr. Keene.
1: Yes. Provided you promise to do exactly what I tell you. You must surrender yourself to the police immediately, Mrs. Gray.
0: To the police?
1: And be as frank with them as you've been with me. You made a grave mistake leaving the murder scene.
0: But, Mr. Keene...
2: It's good advice Mr. Keene has given. Now, if your case goes before a judge and jury, evidence of attempting to escape will go bad with you.
0: Before a judge and jury?
1: Mrs. Gray, has your husband sufficient means to furnish bail if the police arrest you?
0: The last words she said were $20,000 against his cool million.
1: Is your husband Gilbert Gray the wealthy lumberman?
0: Yes, Mr. Keene. And a finer husband and father never lived until he met that girl.
1: Mrs. Gray, you mentioned the murdered girl's last words. Tell me, what led up to them?
0: I'd told her I couldn't believe a young girl like her could love Gilbert. And that I loved him as my husband and the father of my children.
1: Yes?
0: And she said something about maybe we both loved him for the same reason. His dollars. It was horrible.
1: Here's the address of the police station, Mrs. Gray. The sooner you arrive there, the better.
0: I'm in your hands, Mr. Keene.
1: Mike Clancy and I will call on your husband and arrange for your...

0: Mr. Gilbert Gray?
1: Yes?
0: My name is Keene, and this is my partner, Mike Clancy.
1: Mr. Keene, Mr. Clancy, come in. Well, Mr. Keene, I just received a phone call from my wife that thanks to you, the police are holding her for murder. I demand an explanation.
0: Your wife came to me for help, Mr. Gray.
1: So you threw her into jail. Strange way to help her, I must say. Besides, she doesn't need your help.
2: Well, maybe it's you yourself that needs help.
1: And why so, Mr. Clancy? My wife, in a jealous rage, killed a young woman who was employed in my office.
0: Mr. Gray, you seem as firmly convinced that your wife is guilty of murder as I'm convinced she's not.
1: Mr. Keene, I realize the position she's in, and I will get her out myself. I know exactly how to do it, and very quickly.
0: How, Mr. Gray? By confessing you are the murderer?
1: What's that?
0: As I understand the situation, you asked your wife for a divorce so you could marry the murdered Shirley Spears.
1: Did my wife tell you that?
0: Yes. And she also informed me that the fatal shot was fired almost the instant the murdered girl made the statement that the only reason she was attempting to break up your home and marry you was, as she put it, for your dollars.
1: What?
0: If you were concealed in the apartment and overheard that statement...
1: I wasn't in Shirley Spears' apartment when my wife was there, Mr. Keene. So I didn't overhear anything. And I didn't kill her.
0: The police will undoubtedly bring up that possibility, Mr. Gray. I've drawn no conclusions myself.
1: Mr. Keene, I'm sure you rate me among the lowest of the low. And I am. My wife is the most wonderful woman in the world. And few men have children like ours. I must have been out of my mind to involve myself with a girl like Shirley.
0: Remorse often comes too late, long after the harm is done.
1: Mr. Keene, I want you to investigate this case for my wife and myself jointly.
0: I work with the police, Mr. Gray. And my investigation is solely in the interest of your wife.
1: But, Mr. Keene...
0: I will do everything in my power to prove her innocence. But to accomplish that, I'll have to prove someone else guilty.
1: I... Hello? Yes, he's here. It's for you, Mr. Keene, a Lieutenant Hale of the police.
0: Oh, thank you, Mr. Gray. Hello, Lieutenant Hale. You have? That's very interesting. We'll be there at once. Goodbye.
1: Mr. Keene, have the police found anything else against my wife?
0: I fear so. The elevator boy at the murder building has positively identified Mrs. Gray. I suggest you accompany Mike Clancy and me to the police station. Our car is outside. How do you do, Lieutenant Hale?
3: Glad to see you, Mr. Keene. Thanks for turning in Mrs. Gray to us, the Spear Girl's killer. Hello, Mike.
2: How do you do, Lieutenant?
0: Lieutenant Hale, this is Mrs. Gray's husband, Mr. Gilbert Gray.
3: Your wife spoke something about bail, Mr. Gray.
1: I have my checkbook with me.
3: We're holding her without bail. We've got an open and shut case.
1: I'll call my attorneys.
0: Wait, Mr. Gray. Lieutenant Hale, where is the elevator boy who identified Mrs. Gray?
3: In the next room, Mr. Keene. His name is Tom Emmett. Tom, this is Mr. Keene.
4: The famous investigator? Oh, it's swell to meet you.
0: Tom, do you positively identify Mrs. Gray as the murderess of Shirley Spears?
4: Well, not as the murderess, Mr. Keene. But I took her up to Miss Spears' apartment, and she must have killed her because she made a getaway down the service stairs.
0: Do you know this gentleman, Tom?
4: Oh, sure. He was Miss Spears' boyfriend. Pretty old for that kind of work, to my way of thinking. I don't know his name, though.
1: My name is Gilbert Gray.
4: Mrs. Gray's husband. What do you know? Always wondered why you kept your name in the dark.
0: Tell me, Tom, was Mr. Gray in the murdered girl's apartment today?
4: Not today, Mr. Keene.
1: Of course I wasn't.
4: I've got other things to tell you, Mr. Keene.
0: And I have other questions to ask you, Tom. Perhaps you'll excuse us, Mr. Gray.
1: Certainly.
0: And now that we're alone, Tom, you may talk freely. Now, what else have you to tell me?
4: I want to give you this $50 bill, Mr. Keene.
0: I see. Does it relate to the murder?
4: I don't know, but but I got it from Miss Spears' sugar daddy.
0: You mean from Mr. Gray?
4: Sure. He gave it to me to say he wasn't near Miss Spears' flat today, if the police questioned me.
0: Was he there near the murder time, Tom?
4: He got there about an hour before his missus did. And I didn't take him down in the elevator either. Say, do you think maybe he did the shooting? Mrs. Gray looks like a pretty nice woman to me.
0: Now, may I keep this bill, Tom? I'll give you a receipt for it.
4: Oh, I don't need any receipts from you, Mr. Keene.
0: I'll return it to you at the proper time. You'll testify to what you told me in court?
4: Yes, Mr. Keene. You can depend on me.
0: Then I shall see you later, Tom. Lieutenant Hale.
3: Yes, Mr. Keene?
0: Will you be kind enough to have this $50 bill fingerprinted?
3: Of course. But what's it all about?
0: In my opinion, it's positive evidence that Mrs. Gray did not murder Shirley Spears.
3: You don't change your mind often, Mr. Keene. And you turned her in.
0: I turned her in because I knew she wasn't guilty, Lieutenant Hale. And I promised to deliver the actual murderer to you within the week.
3: I'll release Mrs. Gray, then, on your word.
0: Good. And send her to my office, please.
3: Okay. Speaking of your office, Mike Clancy took a call from there saying Mrs. Gray's son, Jack, was there wanting to see you.
0: Mike and I will hurry down there now. Goodbye, and thanks, Lieutenant.
5: 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Now back to Mr. Keene and the Mother's Plea Murder Case. Mrs. Agnes Gray, the wife of a millionaire lumberman, has come to Mr. Keene begging him to save her from a murder charge. When her husband, Gilbert Gray, asked her for a divorce so that he could marry Shirley Spears, his young secretary, Mrs. Gray had gone to Shirley's apartment to plead with her. During their quarrel, Shirley was shot to death, but Mrs. Gray insists she was not the murderer. Mr. Keene has learned from the elevator boy, Tom Emmett, that Mr. Gray had given him a $50 bill as a bribe to conceal the fact that Gray was also at Shirley Spears' apartment near the time of the murder. Now Mr. Keene and Mike are returning to their office, where Mrs. Gray's young son, Jack, is waiting to see them. And Mike is saying,
2: Mr. Keene, sir, look through the glass. It seems Mrs. Gray beat us to the office. She's inside talking to a young lad.
0: No doubt it's her son, Jack. I'll open the door, Mike.
6: Oh, Mr. Keene, I knew you'd have me released from that jail.
0: Mrs. Gray, I assume this is your son, Jack?
6: Yes, Mr. Keene, the pride of my life. But it's the first time he's ever held back on telling his mother what he's up to. I can't get it out of him, what he's doing here.
7: Mother, I came to tell Mr. Keene that neither you nor Dad murdered Shirley Spears. I killed her, Mr. Keene. I'm the murderer.
6: No, Jack. Mr. Keene, Mr. Clancy, don't believe him.
2: And why did you kill her, young fella? Because she was pulling your father away from your mother?
7: That's right, Mr. Clancy. And I expect to go scot-free. Her son's got plenty of justification for killing a woman who's breaking up his parents' home.
6: Mr. Keene, Jack is just saying he killed that girl to save me.